0: Now, if you want Cosy's books, they're in the living room there.
1: Right, Mr. Higginbottom. Come on, Alfie.
2: And don't make a mess. I'm in the front room if you want me.
1: Don't make a mess, he says. Look at this room, Alfie. Stepjaw's backyard after a whirlwind, is it?
3: Well, I wouldn't exactly call it a living room.
1: Oh, it'd be all right to live in if your name was Porky. They don't eat in here anyway.
3: How do you know?
1: There's no trough.
3: Yeah, sure, open heart to you. Yeah, look for Ozzy's books.
1: Hey, Alfie, look at this picture.
3: What is it?
1: I think it's a photo of Mr. and Mrs. Higginbottom's wedding.

0: Yeah, sure, I'll be mad to you. Yeah, look Frosty's books.
1: Hey, Alfie, look at this picture.
0: What is it?
1: I think it's a photo of Mr. and Mrs. Higginbottom's wedding. I can't see Ozzy on it.
0: Well, of course you can't. He wasn't... If he'd have been born then, he'd have been... Look, stop fooling about. I think I found Ozzy's homework book. Hey, look, this must be it. Write a story of an imaginary adventure with your favourite animal. Hey, that should be all right.
1: Ooh, an animal, yeah. That's a piece of cake. Hey, talking about animals, come and look at this other photo. Mr. Higginbottom and some women on the sands with donkeys. And don't ask which are the donkeys.
0: That is not that easy to tell. Yeah, oh, look at that funny lucky woman there.
2: That funny lucky woman is my sister.
0: Yeah, oh, I'm sorry, Mr. Higginbottom, isn't she Barney?
1: Which one? Which is your sister, Mr. Higginbottom?
2: There, on the right, with a chase me up the pier hat on.
1: Oh, Alfie didn't mean her, did he, Alfie?
0: Eh? No.
1: No. He meant the one on the left.
0: Yes. That's a funny looking one.
2: That's my mother.
0: Oh, eh.

0: I've looked it up in the book, and that's all I can tell you. Yeah, anyway, I think it's daft writing about elephants. But why not have an adventure with a cat or a dog?
1: I'd like to have seen Hannibal riding over the Alps on a cat.
0: I don't mean going over the Alps. Nobody said you had to write about Hannibal. That's your idea.
1: Yes, Alfie, the winner. All of them other mugs will be writing about cats and dogs, but my adventure is me in charge of animals, elephants. So get reading that book. Look up Hannibal under A.
0: I've looked up Hannibal with it and his elephants. It starts with H.
1: What? Elephants?
0: No. Hannibal. I mean Hannibal. And all it says is he crossed the Alps in 218 BC to storm the gates of Rome. But it didn't work.
1: The elephants went on strike.
0: Yes, it... shut up. Look, I don't know what happened. And the boat doesn't know.
1: Oh, well, that's smashing. I can write anything I like. Hey, I wonder where he got his elephants from.
0: Well, he bought them, I suppose.
1: Don't be daft. You can't walk in a shop and say, 3 dozen elephants, please. Don't wrap them up, I'll take them with me.
0: Talking about wrapping up, why don't you?
1: What?
0: Wrap up. Perhaps he bought them off a circus.
1: No, he'd attack the circus and pinch them with the trainers. That's it. I'll make up a story about my adventure with the elephants when I was circus boy Jim. All of us could be in it. Me granddad the ringmaster, Mam the gypsy, you be the clown, that's obvious. And our Susan, what could Scraggy do? I know, she could coop for the elephants. They must have strong stomachs.
0: Yeah, honest, I don't know whether to thump you for being rude or laugh at you for talking daft.
1: Shut up and listen to this. It was Thursday, the 12th of whatnot, and Jim the circus boy and Alfie the clown were shivering in their tent on top of the Alps near the elephant park.
0: Elephant park?
1: Yes, that's where you park the elephants. They were waiting for Hannibal the Horrible, known as the Wild Bull of the Mountains. Alfie, open the tent flap.
0: Well, for?
1: I think our Susan wants to come in.
0: Don't be funny. That's one of your elephants.
1: Let's see. Which one is it? Oh, it's you, Nelly. Nelly is.
0: Well, Nelly's had it. I'm fed up tramping back and forward to the cookhouse asking for a bun and a bucket of water.
1: Well, it's your own fault. You spoil that elephant. Every time it rains, bringing her in to sit near the fire.
0: Now, she's the baby.
1: Some baby. A ton and a half.

0: ways, and you use 30 yards of cloth making her a nappy.
1: Well, you don't look after the elephants like you should. I'm the clown, but I had to bring them all the way up the freezing Alps. 3 days and 3 nights with no sleep and I was frozen stiff.
0: Now you know why you're a clown.
1: Listen, it was no joke perched up there on an elephant with the wind whistling round me Audi.
0: Well, I did try and help you to keep awake.
1: I know, throwing snowballs at me.
0: All right, I'll admit I did get you to bring them up the Alps, but you didn't have to teach them daft tricks. Teaching them how to waltz.
1: What's wrong with that?
0: Well, who wants to dance with an elephant?
2: You're on again, are you, you silly circus boy? Just because Alfie teaches them better tricks than you.
0: Who asked you, Scraggy? Get cooking some more of your elephant swill. Anyway, Alfie's got flat feet. That's how daft he is.
2: How does that make him daft?
0: You didn't see how he got his flat feet, I asked you. Telling an elephant to sit while he was standing underneath it.
1: Jim, that's a ringmaster, your granddad.
0: Why, doesn't he sound like elephants?
1: I mean, he's bringing them up for Hannibal to inspect. Look at him.
2: Yes, and that's your job, circus boy, not granddad.
0: But he rounds them up quicker. One toot on his bagpipes and they run for their lives.
1: Well, look at him matching the elephants. But here he comes.
3: Elephant! Elephant! Halt! Halt! Halt! Halt!
0: Grandad. He's knocked the cook house down again.
3: I'm sorry about the cook house, son. The elephant didn't hear me. I think the wind's in the wrong direction.
0: It must be. If they'd smelled Al Susan's cooking, they'd have run the other way.
4: Oh, woe is me, thrice woe. The crystal ball tells me trouble is on the way. Great trouble is approaching.
0: Oh, it's Gypsy Mam Lee. What sort of trouble, ma'am?
4: Hannibal the Horrible is coming over for the inspection.
0: Alfie, quick, hide the elephant.
4: Too late. Hannibal comes now. Quick, kneel on the snow-laden ground in respectful reverence.
0: That snow's too cold. I'll kneel on Alfie.
3: Silence, circus boy. Greetings, the mighty Hannibal, general of our victorious army, conqueror of the world, the mighty warrior of...
5: Never mind all that guff. What have you done to my cookhouse?
0: Oh, you noticed it?
5: Noticed it? I were in it. I was just getting stuck into a plate of sausages when the roof fell in. And when I came round, one of your thieving elephants had eaten me bangers.
0: She likes a good banger, does Nellie?
5: All right, circus boy. Tomorrow morning, you'd better make sure them elephants do as good a job on the gates of Rome as they did on my cookhouse.
0: Don't worry, Horrible. Hannibal. They'll get through even if Alfie dies in the attempt. Now listen, Alfie. This is what you have to do. Friday the 13th. Unlucky for some.
5: For you, circus boy. Here we are at the gates of Rome. And you've lost the perishing elephants.
0: I'm sorry, Mr. Hannibal, but I told Alfie to sleep with the elephants all night.
5: Well, why are they missing?
0: Well, he snores a lot.
5: Oh, shut up. Look, we've got to get into Rome. So since you lost the elephants, you go down there and get the gates open yourself.
4: But he could be killed.
5: I'm banking on it.
4: No, death cannot come to such a brave circus boy. Off you go, valiant little soul.
0: Thanks, Gypsy Mam. You wouldn't like to come with me, would you?
4: I cannot. To the BBC I must fly straight away. Tomorrow I appear in Up Pompeii.
0: Oh, well, I'll just have to go on my own then.
5: Nobody in?
0: No, all the Romans are at the Colosseum. There's a notice pinned on the gates.
5: What does it say?
0: Colosseum, for one day only. The sensation of the century. Alfie and his waltzing elephants.
5: Wait till I get my hands on him. He'll dance on the end of a rope. Of all the stupid clowns.
0: So they went back to the circus, the family carrying their bags and the elephants carrying their trunks. The end. How does that sound, Alfie?
1: You right load of drivel. Your teacher will murder you.
0: Why?
1: It's all so daft.
0: Yeah, I should have left you out of it. Still, it's too late to alter now. Get that telly on. It's nearly 9 o'clock. The boxing. I mustn't miss that.
1: All right, I switched it on. I heard a door. No, not the door on the telly. Your door.
4: Come in, Father, Susan. Oh, here they are.
0: Oh, hello, Mum, Grandad. Hiya, pudding face.
4: Now, that'll do. Hello, have you just switched the telly on?
0: Yes, it's amateur boxing, Mum. There should be some good fights on tonight. I hope Ozzy's not watching, Grandad.
3: Why not?
0: In case I see any new punches, then I can show him them tomorrow.
2: Oh, the bloodthirsty little horror.
0: Don't you call my pal Ozzy.
4: Oh, talking about Ozzy, Jimmy, we saw him at the town hall with his mother.
3: Ozzy sent a message for you. You did do your homework tonight.
0: Yes, and if he wants to copy off me, he's had it.
4: Oh, no, that wasn't the message. His dad told him about you and Alfie calling, but apparently you've got the wrong homework. The story hasn't to be done till next weekend.
0: Eh? Oh, well, that's all right. Wait a minute, though.
2: Yes, the homework you have to do tonight is the first 10 sums on page 25 of your arithmetic book.
0: What? Alfie, you twit.
1: Don't blame me. I only read what was on one page before Higginbottom flung us out.
0: Well, don't just stand there. Get the rotten arithmetic book and take your shoes and socks off.
1: Get your shoes and socks off?
0: What for? We're doing hard sums now. You might have to count up to 20.
6: Those involved with the Clitheroe Kid this week were Peter Sinclair as grandfather, Patricia Burke as mother, Danny Ross as Alfie Hall, Diana Day as Susan, Tony Melody as Mr. Higginbottom, and Brian Truman as Mr. Benson. The recorded program was written by James Casey and Frank Roscoe, produced by James Casey, and starred Jimmy Clitheroe as the kid himself.
0: To know Alfie did me sums for me. Well, it was his fault I did the wrong homework. Next day, when Hum Your Pete checked him at school, he was quite pleased. He said 5 out of 10 was average for a boy of my age. I wonder what that makes Alfie. Carol!
7: 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If you stop eating Birdseye beef burgers and eat these cheap ones...
0: All right.
7: You'll save Mum enough money to buy me a Leeds United tracksuit.
0: Fantastic.
7: I mean, they look the same, don't they?
0: Might look the same, but they don't taste the same.
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0: Well, I can. The cheap one's yours.
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0: Time to meet the men from the ministry. We're off once again for a wander down Whitehall with Norma Ronald, Ronald Baddeley, John Graham, Gilly Gratham, and the men from the ministry, Richard Murdoch and Derek Giler. In the General Assistance Department, dedicated men work long hours in the public service. Not for them the rich rewards of power, wealth, or fame. For government officials, happiness is the satisfaction of a job well done, and the joy of hearing those few simple words that make it all worthwhile.
1: Thank heavenses, it's elevenses.
2: Ah, well done, Mildred. Put mine on the draft board, would you?
1: No sign of Mr. Lamb yet?
2: No, no. Better cover his cup with that bowler hat. Save it getting cold.
1: You know, I can't think what's happened to him. Even you're never as light as this.
2: Yes. Well, I hope he's not ill. He told me his landlady has Persian flu.
1: Persian flu?
2: Yes, they think she got it from the cat.
1: Ah, that'll be Mr. Lamb now. Nobody else trips over the fire bucket and falls down the step.
3: Morning, man. Hello, Mildred.
1: Morning, Mr. Lamb.
2: Two. You should have been here an hour ago.
3: Why, what happened?
1: We was wondering where you was, Mr. Lamb.
3: I was taking my salary to the bank.
2: Oh. I suppose it's too small to go by itself.
3: Is this going to be a nice normal day in the office, or will we have to do any work?
1: You might, sir. The Ministry of Defence were on again, checking them jobs we're handling. They're specially worried about the men's room at Longwick Airport.
2: Oh, well, there are bound to be teething troubles at a new airport, and the men's room has to go somewhere.
1: Yes, sir, but they don't like it in the middle of the main runway.
2: I don't know. These defence people are always fussing, aren't they? Oh, did you do that other thing, too, for the Women's Army, Northern Command?
3: Yes, last week. Mm. I ordered a special consignment of woolen underwear.
2: Good. Apparently they find the wind very chilly around the Orkneys and Shetlands.
3: Well, they'll be all right now. The stuff I sent will cover their requirements. And I fixed something else too. Southern Command wanted more of those big armoured vehicles.
2: Tanks.
3: Don't mention it.
2: Well, I've not been idle myself, you know. I know. I arranged for new parachute silk to go to the paratroop regiment. You sent off all the orders, Mildred, did you?
1: Yes, sir. Good. Everything's underhand.
2: Yes. Hello, General Assistant Department. Lennox Brown speaking.
4: Brigadier Trench Coates here, paratroop regiment.
2: Oh, yes, Brigadier. And what can I do for you, sir?
4: Nothing else if I have my way. You were supposed to send us supplies of parachute silk.
2: Yes, indeed, sir. They were dispatched on receipt of your form in triplicate.
4: The parachute silk was not sent to us, ma'am. You sent us a dozen crates of women's woolen undergarments.
2: Women's undergarments?
3: Don't say there's been a bloomer.
2: Quiet, too.
4: My men have been jumping out of their aircraft in good faith, only to find themselves floating to the ground with woolen drawers in one hand and a vest in the other.
2: Oh, dear me, an unfortunate combination.
4: It's outrageous. It's unbelievable. We ask for parachute silk and you send us woolen...
2: Knickers.
4: What? Oh, dare you speak to me like that. I'll have you drummed out of the civil service. You have not heard the last of this.
2: Well, I'm afraid he isn't pleased to. Do you think he was calling from Aldershot?
3: Shouldn't be surprised. With a voice like that, he doesn't need a phone.
2: Really, this is too bad, you know. Slip-ups like that could give the department a bad name. Mildred, I blame you. Yes, you dispatched the orders. You must have transposed the requisitions.
1: Well, either that or I mixed up the papers.
2: I'm afraid you're becoming too slack altogether. Loafing around your desk, painting your nails all day.
1: Well, lots of girls paint their nails in the office, sir.
2: Fingernails, perhaps, but you're the only one I know who sits there painting her toenails. Mr. Crawley was quite embarrassed when he saw that naked foot on your desk.
1: Oh.
2: He said the toes seemed to be watching him.
3: I hope the permanent undersecretary doesn't hear about this paratroop business.
2: Well, he's bound to, isn't he? It all goes back to Sir Gregory. And there's another thing.
3: Easter?
2: If the paratroop's got the ladies' underwear, who got the parachute silk?
5: Aha! Here you are, eh? Cornered!
2: Oh, good morning, Sir Gregory.
5: It is not a good morning, Lennox Brown. It's a horrible morning.
2: It's a horrible.
5: I've just had a phone call from the Commandant of the Women's Royal Army Corps, Northern Command. Apparently, they urgently needed material for service undergarments.
2: Yes, sir. Yes. But there may have been a slight error.
5: A slight error? They were sent parachute silk.
2: Yes, sir.
5: These women are now wearing knickers which have printed on the seat, count 10 before pulling ripcord.
2: Odd business. But never mind, sir. We'll get to the bottom of it.
5: And not only that. In a fierce gale, two privates were blown off the ground. They floated upwards and haven't been seen since.
3: They must have had the wind up.
5: Of all the crass, blundering idiocy, of all the stupid, half-witted... Really, I'm speechless.
3: Oh, good.
5: What was that?
2: Oh, good heavens. Is what he was going to say, sir, yes. But don't you worry, don't you worry. We'll sort it out somehow.
5: You'd better, Lennox Brown, or you won't collect your pension.
2: Hey, not get my pension?
5: No, it'll all go to your widow.
2: Well, Mildred, a fine mess you've landed us in.
1: I'm sorry, sir.
2: Yes.
1: It's not like me, is it? You used to say my work was execrable.
2: Hello, switchboard? Switchboard. Oh, it's Lennox Brown here. Look, I've been trying to ring my garage, but I can't seem to get through. Can you help? Yes, I know there's a rule about no private calls, but that's only for junior executives. I don't bother about that in my position.
5: Ah, oh, Lennox Brown.
2: Yes, thank you, Minister. Thank you. Ah, yes. Very glad to be of help, sir. Goodbye, Minister. Ah, hello, Sir Gregory. I didn't see you come in. How are you, sir?
5: I came in earlier and the office was unmanned, man. Where the blazes were you? Not late, I trust.
2: I'm afraid my car let me down, sir. They came to a sudden halt in Trafalgar Square. Couldn't get it to move.
5: Ah, indeed. Did you try the starting handle?
2: I did, sir. It didn't help. But as I was swinging it round, an old lady gave me tuppence and said she was only sorry she was too deaf to hear the music.
5: That car of yours is a wreck, Lennox Brown.
2: I'm thinking of getting rid of her.
5: Well, I hope you do. The wretched thing's a disgrace to the Ministry car park. Anyway, I haven't come here to chat. I've another job for you.
2: Oh, dear me. For the Defence Minister, sir?
5: Yes, they have some troops at a tiny base in the Indian Ocean. A little island called St. Vitus.
2: Ah, yes, I've heard of it. Very remote spot, I understand.
5: Yes, yes. The men are extremely short of recreational facilities, and we've been asked to send out some suitable stuff.
2: Ah, you mean books, games, amusements, that sort of thing.
5: Exactly. Yeah. Well, put it in hand at once.
2: Yes, we'll do all we can, sir. Yes.
5: Where is Lamb?
2: Well, he's probably in the canteen with Mildred. Yes, they've taken to having their 11s there lately. Mm. Yes, well, I'll look into this invitus business as soon as possible, so you can rely on me.
3: Eat up, Mildred. You've scarcely touched your third doughnut. What's wrong?
1: It's nothing, Mr. Lamb.
3: Come along, Mildred. You could talk to me. Think of me as your mother.
1: Oh. Well, it's like this, Mum. Mr. Lennox Brown seems to have gone off me. Since that business with the paratroops, he's always hinting that I'm inefficient.
3: Oh, surely not.
1: He's given me a right inferiority complexion.
3: I'm sure he doesn't mean it. I'll have a word with him if you like.
1: Oh, would you, Mr. Lamb? You are kind. Say, I may not be perfect, but at least I'm steady.
3: Mm.
1: Well, I mustn't sit here chatting or I'll miss me lunch hour. Will you tell me later how you got on?
2: Hello. Oh, I was speaking to the manager of the Oh, you're back. Good. Yes. Well, look, have you got a mechanic to spare? I see. Right, splendid. Well, you know where my car is. I want him to have a good look at her.
3: Hello, I didn't know you were on the phone.
2: He's an expert, is he? Yes, and he'll make a report to me. Well, she keeps letting me down. I'll probably have to get rid of her. Thank you, goodbye.
3: Juan, did I hear you say you might get rid of her?
2: Yes, that's right. It's obvious to me she's past her best.
3: But, well, you can't. I mean, she may not be perfect, but at least she's steady.
2: Nonsense. Just lately she's been hopeless. Sir Gregory says she's a disgrace, and I can't tell you what the hall porter thinks of her.
3: But you mustn't listen to them.
2: Look, we were going along Whitehall after work the other evening, and she broke down. Just broke down.
3: Good gracious, what did you do?
2: Well, what could I do? I pushed her up an alleyway and left her.
3: No.
2: Well, of course. She stayed there all night, as a matter of fact.
3: All night? But, well, how could you? If you treat her like that, things will never improve.
2: I tell you, she's had it, too. Now's the time for her to go on the scrap heap.
3: Oh, please think again, Juan. Don't do anything you'll regret.
2: What a stupid fuss you're making. I've made up my mind she's got to go.
3: Oh.
2: I'll soon get a replacement. I fancy one with flexible bumpers. Yes, well, I'm off to my club now. They do a rather good executive ploughman's lunch. See you later.
3: What's come over him? He was never this hard-hearted. I suppose he's at a difficult age.
1: Well, Mr. Lamb, did you have a word with old Yogi Bear? Tell him to stop picking on me.
3: Mildred, I don't know what to say. I don't quite know how to put it.
1: Ooh, you've gone all rigid. Like that time your landlady starched your vest.
3: Mr. Lennox Brown, well, he's thinking of getting rid of you.
1: No. You mean make me repugnant? Oh, Mr. Lamb, he wouldn't, would he?
3: He seems quite set on it. Still, I'm sure you'll find a job somewhere else.
1: That's all very well, but it wouldn't be like the ministry. I might have to work.
3: A rotten prospect, I agree.
1: Well, I'm not having it, Mr. Lamb. I'm not going to let him sack me. I'm going to fight.
3: Quite right, Mildred. You must fight.
1: And you must help me.
3: And I... What? What can I do?
1: You go and see Sir Gregory. Tell him not to let Mr. Lennox Brown push me around.
3: Me? Tell Sir Gregory?
1: You're my friend, aren't you? You'll stand up for me.
3: Sir Gregory's very busy at the moment. He's got this new girlfriend, Fenella Freebody, the civil service beauty queen.
1: Never mind her. He'll listen to you, Mr. Lamb.
3: But I've got to have my lunch, my yoghurt sandwiches.
1: Mr. Lamb, where's your Dunkirk spirit? You've got to do it, Mr. Lamb, please.
3: Oh, very well, Mildred. I'll see Sir Gregory.
1: Thank you, Mr. Lamb.
3: Next week.
1: Next week's no good. Mr. Lennox Brown might have had his way with me by then. Go now, Mr. Lamb. You can do it. Now, come on, I'll take you longer.
3: Mildred, please, let go of my arm.
1: Here we are. This is Sir Gregory's office.
3: Are you sure, Mildred?
1: Well, his name's on the blooming door, isn't it? Anyone would think you were nervous.
3: Yeah, I mean, it might be a different Sir Gregory Pitkin.
1: Oh, blimey. Look, just knock at the door and go in.
3: Oh, very well. He's not in. What a shame. Let's go.
1: Mr. Lamb, of course he's in. Here, I'll knock.
6: Oh. Come!
1: See? He is there. In you go, and good luck. I'm depending on you.
5: No, oh, it's you, Lamb. What the blazes do you want?
3: Oh, nothing, Sir Gregory. Sorry to bother you. I'll go. Don't worry.
5: Oh, come back, man, and stop dithering. What is it?
3: It's rather a delicate matter, sir, of a private nature.
5: I can spare you 1 minute.
3: Yes, well, thank you. You see, the point...
5: 58 seconds.
3: It's our secretary, Mildred Murfin. She's in trouble.
5: What? Miss Murfin in trouble? What do you mean she's... in trouble?
3: She's been rather careless lately. But she's a good girl at heart.
5: Good Lord.
3: Personally, I think Mr. Lennox Brown's to blame.
5: Lennox Brown? Lennox Brown, I'd no idea.
3: Now he wants to get rid of her.
5: I see.
3: In a way, I feel responsible.
5: You're responsible? You mean you're both involved? Oh, this is a shock, Lamb. You'd better pass me the medicinal brandy. It's on the first aid tray next to the soda
3: sign. Yes, yes. Here, Arthur. I don't think Miss Murfin ought to be sacked. She does make mistakes, but she's very obliging.
5: So I gather. Well, we must look into this in a calm and humane fashion. If Miss Murfin is in trouble, it's up to us to help. I suggest the first thing is a medical check.
3: A medical check?
5: Yes, get on to that new ministry doctor. Have him examine her before any decision is made. I'll be considering the ministry's position.
3: Yes, Sir Gregory.
5: Off you go then, Lamb. You bad lad.
3: Thank you, Sir Gregory. You know, at times like this, you're almost human.
5: Oh, get out, man! Well, well, well. Lennox, Brown, and Lamb, eh? Who'd have imagined it? That canteen food must be richer than I thought.
7: Fenella Freebody speaking.
5: Hello, my dear. It's Bunny here. I have some good news for you.
7: Oh, Bunny. Not that diamond bracelet I was admiring. You shouldn't.
5: I haven't, no. No, my dear. This is something even better. I know how you hate working in archives in that dreary basement.
7: Well, I do think now I'm the civil service beauty queen, I ought to do something exciting.
5: So do I, my dear, so do I. And I believe I've found you a better position. One of our secretaries here will be leaving. I'll put you in her place.
7: Bunny, me a secretary? Oh, how super.
5: That's right, my little passion flower. The office is just down the corridor from mine. Rather handy, what? I look forward to seeing more of you.
3: Yes, Mildred, I told Sir Gregory very firmly that you mustn't be sacked. I'm sure he's going to support you.
1: Oh, thank you, Mr. Lamb. You're a real brick.
3: Of course, he didn't give in straight away. He couldn't admit he's frightened of me. He pretended to have to think about it, and he says you're to have a medical check.
1: A medical check?
3: I expect it to show, LB, you're perfectly fit for the job. He wants you to be seen by the ministry doctor.
1: Well, I don't mind seeing the doctor. I might get some new teeth for me dad.
3: Well, the sooner the better, I suppose. I'll fix the appointment now. I gather we've got a new man since they took Dr. Simmons away.
7: Hello, Ministry Surgery. Nurse Bright speaking.
3: Oh, this is Richard Lamb, General Assistance Department. The permanent undersecretary wants the doctor to give our secretary a checkup. As soon as possible, please.
7: Just let me look at the book. Ah, he could see her at 3 this afternoon.
3: Oh, good. It's Miss Murfin, by the way, and could he give his report to Mr. Lennox Brown in this office?
7: Very well. He'll call and see Mr. Lennox Brown when he's done the examination.
3: Yes, thank you very much, nurse. Keep up the good work. There we are, Mildred. It's all fixed. Now cheer up and I'll buy you some lunch at that new Indian restaurant, the Cash and Curry.
2: Yes, my dear, I just rang to say I'll be home early. I've had a trying day. The car broke down this morning. Yes, again, yes. Well, I've got a man having a look at her, but I'll be coming home by train. Oh, ask Mrs. Pratt if she can leave her bike at the station, will you? Otherwise, I'll have to walk. Yes, and tell her not to leave her Wellingtons in the basket this time. It makes it so top-heavy. No, I don't know what's wrong with the car. I'm waiting for the expert to come in and report. But I can tell you that I've had enough of it. She'll have to go.
7: This is the General Assistant Department, Doctor. You'll find Mr. Lennox Brown in there.
8: Thank you, nurse. You'd better get back to the surgery now, and I'll be with you as soon as I've told him about his secretary.
2: No, my dear, I won't forget the wrap glove. Ah, wait a minute. I think this is the expert now with his report. See you later, my dear. Bye-bye.
8: Mr. Lennox Brown, yes. I have the report for you.
2: Oh, thank you, yes. You've had a good look at her, eh?
8: I have, and I can confidently state that there's nothing wrong with her at all.
2: Nothing wrong with her? Then why does she keep breaking down?
8: Well, perhaps you've been driving her too hard.
2: Nonsense. I handle her extremely carefully. She's always been regularly serviced. You're sure you've really stripped her down?
8: Are you suggesting I don't know my job? I tell you, if she doesn't work well, it can only be that she's wrongly treated.
2: Well, it's certainly not by me. Suppose it could be my brother. He's used her a lot. He can be a bit rough.
8: Oh, really?
2: In fact, come to think of it, he learnt on her.
8: Mr. Lennox Brown, I'd rather not hear about your family's habits.
2: Well, don't speak to me like that, my good man. The point is, she's no more use to me. Now, she won't move unless I give her a shove. I propose to get a new one.
8: Well, that's up to you. It's not my department.
2: Quite. Now, you must excuse me. If I'm late home, my wife worries.
8: Well, the way you go on, I'm not surprised.
1: Well, Mr. Lamb, I wouldn't like to go through that again. Them National Health doctors never warm their blooming stethoscopes, do they?
3: Never mind, Mildred. From what you tell me, the doctor will say you're A1.
1: If you ask me, that doctor's a bit of A1 and all.
3: Anyway, he'll be up in a minute to tell LB you're perfectly fit for the job. Hello? LB's not here.
1: That's typical, innit? Just when he's needed, he's been and gone and went.
3: Well, I'll be here to collect the doctor's report.
1: Thanks, Mr. Lamb. I want to nip down the washroom and powder me knees.
3: Powder your knees?
1: Yeah, that doctor hit them with a little rubber hammer. See you later.
3: All right.
1: There's a rainbow round my shoulder, so I needn't wear a scarf.
9: Excuse me, miss.
1: Oh.
9: My name's Bruce. I'm from the garage. I've been looking at Mr. Lennox Brown's wee car for him.
1: Oh, yeah. Well, he's out, I'm afraid.
9: Oh. Well, can I leave this report for him? He said it was urgent.
1: I don't know anything about this. But if you go in that office, you'll find Mr. Lennox Brown's colleague, Mr. Lamb.
9: Oh, aye. Well, thank you very much, lassie. Mr. Lamb?
3: Yes?
9: I have this report for Mr. Lennox Brown. Can I leave it with you?
3: Yes, of course. I've been expecting you. It was you that examined her, was it?
9: Aye, I did.
3: What's the verdict?
9: Well, I'd best be frank. I jacked her up and had a real go at her.
5: I'm afraid I wasn't impressed.
3: You mean there is something wrong with her?
9: Something wrong with her? Man, she's a wreck. Her big end's in an awful state. It took me an hour to get her started. And then she conked out after 5 minutes.
3: Good gracious.
9: Oh, she's got no staying power, you see. And her bodywork's a mess. There's no spring in her chassis.
3: This is terrible news.
9: Aye, oh, I know you get sentimental about them when you've had them for a little while, but Mr. Lennox Brown really ought to get rid of her.
3: That's your considered opinion.
9: Aye, she just hasn't got it anymore. It isn't fair to expect it.
3: I see. Well, I'll tell Mr. Lennox Brown. Thanks for letting us know.
9: Oh, you're welcome, laddie. Good afternoon to you.
3: Poor Mildred, after all these years. Still, perhaps it's for the best. Obviously, the pressure here is too much for her.
5: Oh, Len, I've been thinking about Miss Murfin, and I feel it's better that she should go.
3: I've just heard the doctor's report, sir, and I'm afraid I have to agree with you.
5: But by a stroke of good fortune, I've already found a replacement.
3: Really?
5: Yes, little girl in archives has been recommended for promotion there. Miss Freebody, or some such name.
3: Fenella Freebody? She won the Civil Service Beauty Contest, didn't she?
5: Oh, yes, I believe she did.
3: But, Sir Gregory, how can we break the news to Mildred?
5: Leave that to me, Lamb. I'm used to this sort of thing. No. I'll tell her gently and tactfully.
1: Oh, Sir Gregory. Good afternoon, sir.
5: Miss Murfin, I have something to tell you. You're fired.
1: Quiet, please, everyone. Friends, girls, fellow ministry typists, I called you to this meeting because I've been unfairly treated. The capitalist bosses have demanded my resignation. And not only that, I've been sacked.
10: Limit liberty. It's a ruddy scandal.
1: Thank you, Vanessa. Now, don't forget, sisters, next time it could happen to you.
10: She's not wrong, she's right.
1: We're like prawns in their hands. Militant action, that's the answer. We'll have a sit down.
11: You mean a sit in?
1: Yes, Laura, we'll have one of them and all. All them in favour, put their hands up.
10: And all those who aren't, get a punch up the uter.
0: And here is the news read by John Curl. Civil service secretaries are continuing their militant action. This afternoon, a large number of girls were still sitting on Whitehall roofs, pelting passers-by with typewriter ribbons. Many of these had typewriters attached. The first casualty of the dispute was a ministry executive, Mr. Richard Lamb, who crossed a picket line, apparently under the impression that the chanting pickets were carol singers. A group of angry secretaries chased him round Nelson's column and grabbed him by the plinth. He was taken to hospital where he was said to be uncomfortable. Later, hundreds of women marched to Hyde Park, carrying banners saying, "We are shorthand typists and we won't be dictated to."
2: Another frozen hamburger, too.
3: Thank you, one. They're hoping my black eyes a lot.
2: Yes, well, steak would be better, but it's so expensive. Anyway, those days in bed have done you good. And our problems are all sorted out now.
3: I never dreamt you were talking about your car. What an awful misunderstanding.
1: Here we are, lovely cup of char.
2: Thank you, Mildred. Thank you. Honestly, too, how you could think I'd get rid of a girl who not only warms the pot, but the tray as well.
1: Well, it was partly my fault, sir. I jumped to the wrong confusion.
2: Never mind, you called off the strike very promptly as soon as the truth came out.
1: Well, the girls were quite glad to pack it in. Most of them didn't know what it was all in aid of anyway.
3: And to think Sir Gregory was all set to replace you with his new girlfriend.
1: Fenella Freebody's everyone's girlfriend. It's so dark down in archives.
2: He wasn't very pleased, too, when he found it wasn't on. Especially after he promised her. Luckily, a vacancy cropped up in Downing Street.
3: In Downing Street? I say.
1: Yeah, he got her in as a cabinet room stenographer. I sent off her transfer on Friday.
2: Well done, Mildred.
1: And I've also put in a requisition for them things to go to that military base.
2: Oh, yes.
1: Billiard tables, ping-pong gear, barrels of beer, and a couple of jukeboxes. They're all on their way to St. Vitus.
5: Lennox Brown.
2: Stop.
5: Lamb.
3: Speaking.
5: I've just had a phone call from 10 Downing Street. The Prime Minister spoke to me personally.
3: He's no snob, is he?
5: He wants to know who had 2 jukeboxes, 3 billiard tables, and 4 dozen barrels of beer delivered to the cabinet room.
2: Oh, the cabinet room? Oh, glory.
5: Of course, he's delighted.
2: Oh, I'm sure we can explain, sir. You see, if only... Did you say delighted, sir?
5: Well, the PM feels cabinet meetings will go much more smoothly. Now they can plan the nation's affairs over a quiet game of snooker and a pint.
3: What a relief. For a moment, I thought you were going to be cross with us.
2: Yes, I was afraid you'd go all purple in the face and start shouting, but I was wrong.
5: No, Lennox Brown, you were right! That stuff was supposed to go to St. Vitus, wasn't it?
3: Oh, dear, so it was.
2: So the soldiers haven't been sent any sports facilities?
5: Oh, yes, they have, Lennox. Yes, they have. Someone in this office mixed up the requisitions. So the plane now heading for the Indian Ocean is carrying Fenella Freebody. She's described in orders as recreation for the troops. I'll murder the lot of them.
0: Muddling through as the men from the ministry were Richard Murdoch and Derek Giler. Also featured were Norma Ronald, Ronald Baddeley, John Graham and Gilly Gratham. The program was written by Edward Taylor and John Graham and produced by Edward Taylor.

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1: I never knew there was so much in it.
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3: Once upon a time there was an engineer.
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5: Charlie says, love my good and plenty. Charlie says, really rings the bell. 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

0: Bob Hope Show. And now, here is Bob Hope.
1: Thank you very much. Thank you. I'm very happy to be back here in England, ladies and gentlemen. I know I'm in England. This morning my stomach got up 2 hours before I did and had a cup of tea. I feel much safer over here. But I still keep in touch with America. As a matter of fact, I spend a lot of time at the American Embassy. I hide there after every performance. And I had a wonderful trip over. I flew over this trip. I've flown a lot, but I still get nervous about it. I guess it's because when I was born, the stork dropped me from 400 feet up. You had to keep out of range of Dad's shotgun. You see, he'd already had my brothers, Eeny, Meeny, Miney, and he didn't want no more. And on this flight, I got so jittery that the stewardess had to slap me to bring me to. Anyway, that's my story. But Britain has all kinds of strange new jet planes. Now, I saw a guy flying through the air in what looked like a spaceship, and I said, after a speed record? He said, no, broke loose from the roller coaster at Blackpool. I'm known as quite a sportsman over here. When I get off the plane, one reporter pointed at my nose and said, look, he brought his own cricket bat. But I'm appearing at the Palladium Theater, London's best theater. Frankie Lane appeared here last week. Frankie Lane, that's the guy who sings like he's got his head caught in the garbage disposal. Something like Johnny Ray, except that Johnny sings like he's already gone through. And I've met some wonderful people over here at big parties. For instance, Lady Astor had one of her famous teas, and it's quite an honor to attend because not everyone is invited. And I'd like to tell you about it, but like I say, not everyone is invited. And I love the continent. I made a fast trip over to Monte Carlo, by the way. Monte Carlo, that's Las Vegas with a monocle. But you know, people are such suckers when it comes to gambling. Some of them are so stupid, they lose everything they have and then go out and shoot themselves. But not me. I was lucky. The gun didn't go off. Well, ladies and gentlemen, I've had a very exciting week here in England. I've met several old friends and had a lot of unusual adventures. To tell you about it, let's go back to last Monday morning when I checked into London's famous Savoy Hotel.
2: Take up Lord Fulham's bags, Mrs. Smythe Wellington's bags, and the Maharaja's grips.
1: Oh, clerk, would you mind having my luggage taken up, too?
2: Why, certainly, Mr. Hope. Which are yours?
1: Well, do you see that set of matched alligator suitcases over there in the row of white leather bags?
2: Oh, yes, indeed, sir.
1: Well, mine are the two gunny sacks and the orange crate right between them. It's the last time I'll borrow luggage from Jack Benny, I'll tell you that. Now, I want the very best service, and here's a £5 note.
2: Oh, thank you very much, sir.
1: Have it changed and keep threepence for yourself. I'm also using Jack Benny's tipping system. See you later, clerk. Well, I guess I'll unpack my bags. Gee, they really gave me a wonderful suite. Come in.
3: Hello, Bob.
1: Well, Jack Buchanan. This is a very pleasant surprise, Jack. How did you know I was in England?
3: Oh, it was in the Morning Times, Bob. I saw your name among the passengers landing at London Airport. How was your trip?
1: Oh, awful. I was in one of those planes with the reclining seats that tilt way back.
3: Oh, what's wrong with that?
1: Nothing at first. Then the woman in front of me started feeding her baby. For lunch, I had a bowl of baby food and a teething ring.
3: Well, I've had a few unfortunate experiences in those flights myself, Bob.
1: You have?
3: Yes, so much of the pleasure of your trip depends on who you're sitting next to. And I've been having miserable luck. Last time I flew over from America, Ava Gardner sat next to me. The time before that, it was Lana Turner. And the time before that, it was Rita Hayworth.
1: Gee, why don't those catastrophes ever happen to me? Tell me, Jack, what's wrong with sitting next to Ava and Lana and Rita?
3: Oh, you don't understand, though, boy. See, I always take my chessboard along and none of them knew how to play, you know.
1: They all know how to play, Jack, but chess isn't their game.
3: Well, anyway, Bob, it's wonderful to see you again.
1: Same here, Jack.
3: The last time we got together was when I was in America on your television show, remember?
1: I sure remember. Your contract called for the highest salary I ever paid a guest star.
3: Oh, yes, yes, a wonderful salary. In fact, that's why I dropped around here today.
1: What do you mean?
3: When do I get it?
1: Jack, I distinctly remember giving you a check right after the show. Don't tell me it wasn't any good.
3: I never found out.
1: How come?
3: Before I could get to the bank, the writing faded away.
1: I'm sorry, I must have used the same ink I used to write fan letters to Red Skelton. But, Jack, I want to tell you something. You know, I went to see your picture before I left the States. It's a big smash.
3: Oh, thank you very much, but I can't take all the credit. Fred Astaire's in the picture, too, you know, and he's the greatest dancer in the world.
1: Second greatest.
3: The second greatest?
1: I taught Fred everything he knows. I used to be his dancing partner.
3: Now, wait a minute, Bob. I thought his sister Adele was his dancing partner.
1: We took turns. I'd still be dancing with Fred, but one night my wig unraveled and I lassoed everybody in the first four rows.
3: Well, that's one time you captivated your audience. I like to get off a little joke.
1: You better get off that when it's beginning to hatch. But, Jack, I'm awfully glad you drop around to see me because I want you to be on the radio show I'm doing here in London.
3: Well, I'd be delighted, Bob.
1: Fine. I'm leaving for the studio right now, and I... Oh, pardon me, Jack. Come in.
4: I say, are you Mr. Hope?
1: Yes, I am. What can I do for you?
4: I'm Pamela Harcourt Sizenby, representing 10,000 girls of the Bob Hope Fan Club of Britain.
1: 10,000 girls?
4: And every one of us adores you, Mr. Hope. Do you mind if I say you're the greatest comedian in the world today?
3: Well, why should he mind? He often says the same thing himself.
1: Who's been spiking your trifle?
4: We girls never miss one of your cinemas, Mr. Hope. And we hold regular meetings to discuss how wonderful you are.
1: Gee, I didn't realize how much you cared.
4: Oh, but we do, Mr. Hope. We even have tea bags with your picture on. We think of you... We think of you every time we dunk.
1: Sounds romantic, but messy. Imagine, Jack, putting my face on their tea bags.
3: Oh, a clever idea. Saves buying lemon.
1: Well, it was sweet of you to drop in, Miss Sizenby. Thanks a lot.
4: Oh, but I can't leave till I've read you my poem.
1: Your poem?
4: It's about you, Mr. Hope. To our ideal... Tall and handsome, eyes of blue. Oh, Mr. Hope, that's you, that's you.
1: Well, I'll admit it's a good description. Would you say my eyes are blue, Jack?
3: Well, in a muddy sort of way. About as blue as the Thames estuary at low tide.
1: Thank you. Go on, Miss Sizenby.
4: Oh, you like this part, Mr. Hope? Like a romantic hero in a book, you have a mysterious, faraway look.
3: How do you get a faraway look?
1: The people in the next apartment always leave their shades up.
4: And now for the closing stanza. Ready?
1: Let her rip.
4: So in parting, let us say, Mr. Hope, we girls think you're just okay. And your noble character we'll always defend. There may be those who say you're a donkey. But we think you're just the end.
1: Gee, what a sweet sentiment. Except I hate to be so far from the feed bag.
4: Well, goodbye, Mr. Hope. We girls of your fan club will be eagerly awaiting your next cinema.
1: Goodbye. Goodbye.
3: Quite a girl. I wonder where she came from.
1: I don't know, but somebody ought to check the statues at Madame Tussaud's waxworks. Well, come on, Jack. Let's go on over to the radio studio.
3: Fine. I'll show you the sights of our fair city on the way.
1: Jack, you can't show me anything about London that I haven't already seen.
3: Really? Have you watched the changing of the guard?
1: No.
3: Been to the Tower of London?
1: No.
3: Buckingham Palace?
1: No, but just the same, I've seen about everything there is to see.
3: When?
1: Last night. I spent 6 hours in Piccadilly. Here's Maggie Whiting to sing for you, ladies and gentlemen. Her song is P.S. I Love You.

Ladies and gentlemen, while I'm over here in London, I'm putting my radio show on tape for you from the stage of the famous Palladium Theater, Val Parnell's Garage. And now I'd like to introduce an old friend of mine and one of our really great actors, Mr. Douglas Fairbanks, Jr., right here.

0: Thank you. Well, welcome home, Bob. I say that because I understand that you are a native son.
1: That's right, Doug.
0: Well, since you're practically a native, well, you are a native, aren't you? Mm-hmm. You must know London pretty well.
1: On the contrary, Doug, I have so much trouble finding my way around. The police have made a special rule for me.
0: The police have made a special rule for you? What is it?
1: From now on, I can only ask directions from men.
0: Well, I can understand how it's easy for a visitor to become confused, Bob. Have you noticed how crooked the streets are?
1: Crooked. The last time I was here, I started following a blonde, and after two blocks, she was following me.
0: You should have been here.

0: Oh, it's easy for a visitor to become confused, Bob. Have you noticed how crooked the streets are?
1: Crooked. The last time I was here, I started following a blonde, and after two blocks, she was following me.
0: You should have been here during the blackouts.
1: I was.
2: Is this a private conversation, or can I put in my 2 shillings worth?
1: Oh, step in here, Jack. You and Doug know each other?
2: Well, of course, Bob. All Londoners know each other.
1: All Londoners know each other? How come?
2: Have you ever ridden in the tube?
1: That's the subway with a monocle, I know.
0: Jack and I caught your show at the Palladium together, Bob. We were there last night, you know.
1: You were? Well, what did you think of my performance?
0: Well, I thought, well, really, Bob, I sat behind a post.
1: Jack, what did you think of my performance?
2: Well, really, Bob, I sat behind Doug. You know, while you're here, Bob, I'd be glad to put you up.
1: Oh, thanks, Jack, but I'm staying with relatives in one of the suburbs. Twiddling on the Thames.
0: Twiddling on the Thames?
1: Yeah, my folks founded it 300 years ago. They were the original Twiddles. They've been twiddling ever since.
0: Surprise, Bob. I never heard you mention before that you came from one of the old English families.
1: Well, they weren't very patriotic, Doug. In fact, they took part in both of the successful invasions of England.
0: Oh, I didn't know there were two.
1: Oh, yes, my ancestor Samuel Hope was with William the Conqueror.
2: Uh-huh. And what was the other invasion?
1: Ben Hogan. My brother George was his caddy. Seriously, though, our family history tells that before William the Conqueror, there was Robert the Invader. Now, if you fellas will help out, I'll show you how it was.
0: Carry on.
1: The time was 760 B.C. England was split into feudal states, and the armies of Robert the Invader scattered them like chaff before the wind. In less than a week, he was camped on a hill overlooking London.

0: Sire, sire.
1: Advance, Lieutenant Buchanan.
0: I have wonderful news.
1: What is your news?
0: You have brought Britain to her knees, sire. The Duke of Sussex surrenders, York surrenders, Rotherwood surrenders.
1: Gad, now if Noel Coward surrenders, we're in. Splendid, Buchanan. Soon we'll have all of the cities. Manchester, Liverpool, London, Naples, Rome.
0: Naples and Rome aren't in England, sire.
1: Who cares? I'm drunk with power.
0: I myself shall lead our phalanxes into London, sire.
1: Have a care, Buchanan. The first attack went badly.
0: Our men were repulsed?
1: Not exactly. They broke into Selfridge's export department and two whole regiments were shipped to America. And tax-free yet.
0: Four armies of archers and pikemen await your command, my lord.
1: Then we march on to London at once. The city is helpless, but death to any soldier who forgets the motto of Robert the Invader. In hoc, Romanorum, Romanus, Romanorum.
0: What does that mean, sire?
1: Save the pretty ones for me.
0: Rumor has it you invade these isles for one purpose, sire. To woo the fairest flower of the known world, Diane, Princess of Brittany.
1: I'll be at her feet within the hour.
0: But, sire, her beauty drives men mad. She has golden hair, soft, rounded shoulders, the figure of a goddess.
1: That's why I'll be at her feet. I can't trust myself with the rest of her. I'll venture. The princess is fretting in her palace awaiting my arrival. Let us not tarry. Forward to the attack!

0: Captain Douglas of Fairbanks. You must tell me what to do. I cannot marry Robert the Invader.
1: I'm afraid you have no choice, Princess.
0: But it's so unfair to have all my dreams shattered this way.
1: What are your dreams?
0: I want to marry a man.
1: Well, Robert is a man. Speaking very loosely, of course. Ah, he must be entering the palace now.
2: All hail Robert the Invader. The Tiger of France, the Lion of Brittany. I also drive my own Jaguar.

0: bid you welcome to Brittany, sire.
1: You will address me as your majesty. I am the conqueror of these isles, the leader of 10 Norman armies, and the admiral of the Spanish fleet. I demand respect and obedience.
0: Yes, your majesty. But may I make one request?
1: What is it?
0: Will you please stop nibbling on my ear?
1: Sorry, I had a very light lunch.
0: This is my royal equerry, Captain Douglas of Fairbanks.
1: I am your new emperor. Well, say something, man. What do you think of your new emperor?
2: I think you're a pompous fool who has caused thousands to die through your cruelty and monumental stupidity. You, sire, are a crass, uncultured, witless ass.
1: Don't be afraid. Speak up.
0: You see? Captain Douglas is a brave man.
1: Too brave. You dare insult the Prince of Normandy?
2: Prince, indeed. Of what house are you, the Prince?
1: The Lion's Corner House. We lived under the third table from the crumpet counter. Well, let's get down to business, Princess. I don't believe in long courtships. Should we get married in, say, 30 seconds?
2: You may be our conqueror, but you cannot force this monstrous marriage.
0: Spare me, my lord. I'm just a young girl. I did not ask for this face and shapely form. This beauty that drives men mad.
1: Enough of this bickering or somebody will get 50 lashes.
0: Who?
1: I haven't decided yet. For what I'm thinking, it could be me.
0: What if I refuse to marry you?
1: I have decreed that for each day of delay, 1,000 hostages will die a violent, terrible death.
2: By the sword?
1: Worse. I'll have them lashed to consomme cubes and simmered to death in hot barbaro. But we waste time. Buchanan.
3: Aye, sire.
1: Fetch the churchman. We will perform the ceremony immediately.
2: I can stand this no longer. Sire, I love this woman. At least let me fight for her.
1: A duel, eh? Other weapons?
0: On this wall, there are 2 axes, 2 knives, 2 pikes.
1: I'll take this broadsword.
0: Why a broadsword?
1: There's only one of them. I'll have a better chance.
2: I warn you, I am the best swordsman in England.
1: You are?
2: And with a mace, I slew 50 men.
1: You did?
2: And I've driven my pike through 100 skulls.
1: You have?
2: Well, name your weapon. What do you choose?
1: How are you at snapping turkey wishbones?
2: You have your sword and I have mine. Prepare to defend yourself.
3: Sire, you better take this shield.
1: Only cowards use shields.
3: I know. Hold still while I buckle it on.
2: The great Robert the Invader will be dead within 30 seconds. You need a lesson, and I shall be your teacher.
1: Can I ask one question, teacher?
2: What is it?
1: May I leave the room?
2: Too late, Robert the Invader. Fight!
1: Ha! You asked for it, Captain Douglas. Take that! And that! And that!
2: Take what?
1: I don't know. It's what they always say.
4: Hold, sires! Hold, sires! Hold your swords! Captain Douglas, you are fighting the new King of England.
1: Me? The King?
4: Listen! Listen, Sir Robert! Great crowds are at the gates. The people have taken you to their heart.
1: But I'm the invader. I've slain thousands, put the whole country to the torch. Why do you suddenly bestow on me your highest honor, the crown of England?
4: It is but small reward, sire. You're the only foreigner who ever came over here who isn't trying to swim the channel.

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And they can fight down Fifth Avenue. 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The most lovely dream.

0: 5 in the old class music hall heading out by short wave to the battle stations of the world. One of these battle stations is the agricultural front right here at home. There are men and women who till the soil and raise the foodstuffs that the world works and fights on. They labor long hours to produce the mountains of food necessary to win a war. The United States Army and the Navy is now recognizing these men and women of agriculture with a new award, the Army Navy A for Agricultural Achievement. And this evening we salute one of the first groups of these great men and women of agriculture to receive this award, the farmers of Dodge County, Wisconsin. Today, in Beaver Dam, Wisconsin, received the Army Navy A Award for outstanding service on the agricultural front. Congratulations to men and women of Dodge County. I'm sure everyone here in the Old Craft Music Hall and everyone within sound of my voice joins me in thanking farmers everywhere for what they are doing for victory. Now, as usual, we have with us in the hall this evening of
1: Okay. Everybody knows he's here. Cut that and get into your song.
0: Hey, Ken, what is this treatment I'm getting for that?
1: Well, I thought you knew, Ben. This is Snoopy, your new boss.
0: Oh, my.
1: Yeah, self-appointed.
2: Wait a minute. Look, for just a minute. You've been away 5 weeks. Things have changed. I'm the one that gives the orders around here now. When I want something done, there's not going to be any arguments. So, go ahead and change.
0: Yes, we run down to the drugstore and get me a soda.
2: What flavor?
0: New boss, eh?
2: Well, I was going pretty good there for a minute, wasn't I?
0: You were feeling, yeah. If you miss me while you're away, Ben, Sam, every time I hear the radio, I thought about you.
3: How about me, Ben?
0: Every time I heard a song, I thought about you, Peter. And me all. Every time I heard music, I thought of you all, John, son.
2: Did you miss me? That's me around, Ben. I told you what to do. Me, I'm the new Yuki.
0: Yeah, we got hooked for the old Yuki.
2: Now, wait a minute. You're going to like me. You see, the new Yuki is pleasant, the new Yuki is friendly, and the new Yuki is generous.
0: Let me have $10.
2: The new Yuki is also broke.
3: I really see a change in Yuki, Ben. I mean it. The new Yuki just makes my heart dance.
0: I'm kidding, Mr. Knight.
2: The trouble is that since I've changed from the old Yuki to the new Yuki, I've got a split personality.
0: Easy, Ben. You haven't got enough to split with anybody.
2: Everybody has noticed the change, Ben.
0: Never?
2: Even my landlord asked me what happened, so I told him there was now an old Yuki and a new Yuki.
0: Did he satisfied?
2: Not till I pay rent for two people.
4: Hey, Ben, you may have noticed, but I'd ask the new Yuki up to my house for New Year's Eve.
2: See, Ben, already I'm getting closer.
0: You serious, Ken?
4: Sure, I want to ring out the old Yuki.
0: Let's rest the season and start now. What do you think?
2: Say, Ben, where did you go while you were away?
0: Well, I was busy until the last 2 days, which I spent hunting and let the Australian call the bush.
2: You must have been lucky. I could see you well in the bush.
0: Well, it's the brush I wish I could give you.
2: It reminds me, I don't like to hint, but,
0: you know,
2: if you did any shopping, well, I mean, while you were away, did you get my Christmas present?
0: No, did you send me one?
2: That isn't what I meant, but being the new Yuki, I'll just let it go.
0: I don't get all this gum jigging here about a new Yuki. What is it?
2: Well, it's hard to describe the difference.
0: You see, the other Yuki was the type that fell in, a volunteer tomato picker.
2: Well, that's close enough.
0: Adequate.
2: The old Yuki, remember, the old Yuki couldn't sing.
0: And the new one?
2: That's good. Listen to this. Anyway. Oh, Fiona. Ho, ho, ho, ho, ho, ho, ho.
0: Very good.
2: All right. You got to admit that New Yuki's got a lot of get up and go.
0: Can you get up?
2: Sure.
0: Then go.
2: Bye.

Coming from one of the newer ballads, the one that is well around the old craft music, all in all, Stand By. Stand By, Stand. 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I'm gonna do that.

0: All citizens who listen to the radio attentively must certainly be familiar with the doings of Duffy's Tavern, where the elite meet to eat and where a character named Ed Gardner works under the non-dedent of Archie. Well, Archie, did you have any trouble finding the old cat music hall?
1: Oh, no, I just looked up for a stop and I said, well, it's the least that they expect to find some answers.
0: So you're back from your vacation, huh, Ben?
1: Yeah. Oh, you can have a nice life.
0: Yeah.
1: Well, wait.
0: It's a faster for me. Well, tell me, Arch, I suppose you're here because Thursday is cooked night out and so naturally Duffy's is closed.
1: Oh, it did. You know, both of us just because it's cooked night out.
0: How do you serve food?
1: Thursday, if it's cooked night out, not only do we serve food, it is noticeably better.
0: What's wrong with your cook?
1: Well, the guy's monotonous. Pure monotonous. He's got a positive maniac over pig feet. Monday, we got pig feet pickles. Tuesday, pig feet a la Newberg. Wednesday, pig feet Rockefeller. That's still trading food oil.
0: Very rich.
1: Oh, you go down.
0: And guess, what do we get on Friday?
1: Friday?
0: Piggy of gold. Hey, won't he ever say a pig?
1: And a pig's foot he will.
0: Boy, I'll be a thrill when I leave that joint.
1: That's it. Are you right? Are you leaving, Duffy?
0: Yeah, I'm opening my own joint. Thursday's Tavern.
1: Hey, now, wait. Easy here. Just pull up there. Not that that name is music to my ears, but Thursday's Tavern?
0: Yeah, there's a private tavern.
1: Yeah.
0: Aren't you sure he's ever talked to anyone? Hey, your dad has gone to our joint station and says I can use the name Thursday after he adopts me.
1: Adopt? Hey, the phone here.
0: That would make you my brother.
1: Yeah, I thought of that, but I got to make some sacrifices.
0: It begins to appear that Dad may have been another one of his hasty decisions.
1: Now, look, Archie, it's not just a second there. The name is Bob.
0: Bob?
1: Yeah, Bob Scorsese, yeah. I had a couple of other predicaments in mind. Ding, dong, bong.
0: You sound as if you had bells ringing in your head.
1: Yeah, that's what your father liked about me. Says I was a real Crosby.
0: Real Crosby, huh?
1: Yeah, well, never won a nickel on a horse in your life.
0: Move over. You're beginning to sound like a real belly.
1: Thanks, Ben. It brings us up to the subject of money.
0: Oh, well, you're in the family, and in our family, we never hesitate to lend money to a relative.
1: You think the news is a relative, Ben?
0: I certainly do, Bob. Did you get to have friends this Tuesday?
1: Couldn't you think of me more as a distant relative?
0: You sound more like a close.
1: But listen, the idea is that I wanted to go from you.
0: That's all.
1: To open Dorothy's Tavern.
0: But, Bob, do you think this is a good time to open a restaurant? They're going to get meat.
1: Don't worry, we'll get meat tomorrow. Mm-hmm. I don't worry, Ben. How's your house going right now?
2: Pardon me for sitting, Ben, but before you put any dough into a restaurant, you've got to make some kind of a deal with a laundry for linen.
1: That's the problem with a linen problem. It's no problem. We'll handle it like we do at Duffy's. We'll type a napkin. Over and over.
2: Duffy's, you wash paper napkins?
1: Wash it. It's good, sir. It's got an eraser.
0: I don't know. That's a strange touch for me, Archie. Me and the restaurant business.
1: But then I already paid a deposit on the electric sign. I got it very cheap.
0: As it says,
1: in big letters, Madam Central Delicatessen.
0: Delicatessen. I thought you wanted to use the name Crosby.
1: For that, you think I'm going to pass up a perfectly good second-hand sign?
0: Yeah, there could be a lot of people that ain't going to come in because they're looking for Crosby.
1: A little balance up. Think of the people who come in looking for Madam Finch.
0: Oh. I don't know. There's a question in my mind whether or not that would bring us the right kind of food.
1: Well, if it don't, we'll change the sign. Underwear it says Madam Finch, we'll put your picture. With them whiskers, it will be evidently amusing. Yeah. You ain't hiding a bow tie under them, man.
3: I don't know.
1: Just a minute. Think what you're doing, Ben. I mean, don't be associated with a place that caters to bums. Don't be sensitive, Rick. You drop in any time.
3: He thinks that that's just a proper way of calling me a bum. I personally didn't think it was clever.
1: No, neither did I.
3: Look, Brooks. Box. Look.
1: Yeah, no trouble. You can use my teeth.
3: Look, Box. Any other guy would box you. You're lucky that I'm not sensitive.
1: Oh, I'm lucky you're not bigger, too.
3: Say, Archie.
1: I agree, Mr. Connor.
3: If the food's good, I might eat it some new joint. Because I always say the way to a man's heart is through his stomach.
1: But in your case, Mr. Carter, there must be a short cut.
3: Oh, that must be for you, boss. Nobody ever calls me.
1: Oh, yeah, yeah. Well, Bob Crosby speaking. That's right, Duffy. I've taken you into a cognito. Huh? How do you spell Bob? How do I know? I don't have time to puzzle it out yet. Probably B-O. That's enough, huh? Well, what's wrong with me changing my name? Lots of people do it, though. Remember that fellow, Queen Mike LeMake? Yeah, that was just a phone to get a little more class. Hey, well, the real name was Blake LeCoultre. Well, Dad Clark, he's adopting me. That's not changing it. Yeah, but he's nice, too, you know. Having my dad tucking a kid to spoon to bed, you know, and reading to us from an old flat sheet. Every morning, being eight and nine outside of the bathroom, listening to that beautiful singing, not having to look at that ugly picture of yours no more. Well, I told you, I'm quitting. It's no use, Duffy. It's no use to argue. Tears and lamentation won't help you. Nope, I'm through.
3: Just a minute. Don't you think you're a little hasty in resigning from your job?
1: Then when a man pays you $15 a week for 15 years, you don't resign. You escape. Now about our joint, you could help me with the floor, sir.
3: Oh, you mean you want me to change?
1: Well, I suppose we should change your style.
3: What's wrong with my style?
1: Too quiet, man. You'd never drown out the joke box.
3: Would it be possible to, shall we say, turn the juke back down a little?
1: What, after God puts a nickel in it, they want to start a riot? Hello? What, Duffy? Huh? And how did it happen? Okay, Duffy, I'll be right there. All right, now, keep cool. Okay. Then I got to rush. I'll deal with your...
3: What's wrong?
1: Well, I got to go back to the car. There can't be a rat in the walk out on those hour of need.
3: What happened?
1: A guy just walked in and won a cigarette right out of the store.
3: Oh, my goodness.

0: back. 1940, the nation is playing miniature golf, and the last French troops of the Army of Occupation are withdrawn from the Rhineland. 1930, Hitler gains 107 troops in the German Reichstag, and the Graf Zeppelin flies the Atlantic. 1930, I'm thinking, man, I'm saying,
1: oh, boy, imagine this Bobby Jones copping all four major golf titles. Yeah, I guess there's only one person ever going to beat him.
2: Who him?
1: Oh, a certain girl at this Bayou Burlesque Theater.
2: How could a burlesque queen beat Bobby Jones?
1: I figure every week she goes around in less and less.
2: Oh.
1: Oh, little world. Oh, you know that song is getting very big down at the pool room?
2: That said it's a lovely song.
1: Mm-hmm.
2: Little world. I love you.
1: Oh, they got two different ones down at the pool room.
2: What did I hear?
1: Who ran second?
2: Oh.
1: Another tune I like, Sweetie. It goes like this here.

0: So we have a song that was popular way back in 1930. Here's what's being popular on today. Tell us, Sal.
1: Many mothers tell us that the cast cheese spreads are something they just can't do without. And if children come rushing in from school, a busy mother can whisk a good lunch together in a hurry if there's a glass or two of cast cheese spreads in the house. For instance, Kraft pineapple spread, tomato spread, American or American tomato spread. 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

0: is true to fear that those millions will be home for Christmas only in their dreams. We can be true to them, and we can help them on to victory by giving war bonds and stamps as Christmas gifts. And that way, you're helping to buy the material that fighting men need to win with. Our guest next soldier is going to be that star of Let the Golden Mayor's New Picture Best Foot Forward, Lucille Ball. Good night.
1: Ed Gardner appears tonight with the courtesy of Bristol Myers, makers of Solitarica and Minute Run. 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
1: Will you have the polo, dear Liza, will you have the polo, dear Liza, polo?
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1: But you take the old tube.
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0: You know, some marmalades get some of their tang from added flavoring. While Robertson's Golden Shred gets all of its tang from Seville oranges. 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
0: Stand easy. Jim?
3: Yes?
0: Can't catch me twice. What is it? We're starting with a new bit of script.
3: All right, where is it?
0: We left yours in your dressing room.
3: Tim's lost his grip.
0: I know, his hair's all over the place. Mind you, so is mine. Some of it's in Manchester, some of it's in Birmingham, some of it's in Leeds.
3: John, how did you lose your hair?
0: In a card game.
3: Oh. I can't find it.
0: Oh, you won't. The fellow who won it left the country.
3: No, the script.
0: Borrow mine.
3: Thank you. Dear Barry, see you on Friday. I'll tell the old man I've gone to the pictures.
2: No. Well, meanwhile, anywhere but here.
4: Well, Fran, I don't think you stand any chance of winning Opportunity Knox, but your act shows a little promise. I'd like to talk to you about it. What are you doing tonight?
5: I'm putting on the top hat. Tying up a white tie, brushing off my tail.
4: Well, please yourself, but if I were you, I'd stick to the juggling. Next.
6: What good is sitting alone in your room?
4: I didn't have to look at you for a start. Here is a newsflash. A lion escaped today from Manchester's Bellevue Zoo. When pursued, it ran into Manchester United Supporters Club. 20 minutes later, it gave itself up to the police. Hello?
7: My name's Truss. I'm a supporter.
4: Get off. Little poem. Elizabeth Paul's led a life of sin, a rebel without a cause, till a sailor one night got her blind on gin, and now she's a pregnant Paul's.
3: Oh, really? If we're going to have verse on this program, does it have to be doggerel? What's wrong with Keats? What is wrong with Keats?
8: He's got athlete's foot again.
3: Has he, poor devil? What about that other fellow? The moving finger writes, and having writ, moves on.
0: Homer Sharif?
3: No, he's that film star, plays pontoon a lot, with eyeballs like a road map of Darlington. Omar.
8: I love your apple pie.
3: No. Omar. Old Persian fellow, drank a lot, called himself Fitzgerald to avoid income tax.
0: When I was in that picture with Bing Crosby?
8: Ingrid Bergman? I didn't know she wrote poetry.
0: What? My name is Ingrid Bergman, and I was born in Sweden. I went to cut me corns today, and now my foot is bleeding.
3: No. A loaf of bread, a jug of wine, and thou.
8: Very nice of you. Your place are mine.
3: And now, England's oldest living peer, Lord Crimmingham of Flim, remembers Victoria.
9: Yeah. Big place full of trains. Lot of spare crumpet in the butter.
0: Living theatre in which Bramwell Spoon and Lydia Catharsis discuss some recent happenings in the London theatre. Your chairman is Vernon Fraudulent.
10: Bramwell, you first. Don't pick your nose.
9: Sorry. Yes, well, I went to see Alec Guinness in Oedipus Rex and I was very disappointed.
10: Why?
9: He wasn't in it.
10: Oh, really? Lydia, did you find that Alec Guinness wasn't in Oedipus Rex?
11: Well, no, but I'll go along with Bramwell to a certain extent, though. I found Alec Guinness wasn't in Pyjama Tops.
9: Very unprofessional.
11: Yes, wasn't it?
9: Yes, you're spending far too much time writing that damn book of records, you know.
10: I remember...
9: Oh, I've forgotten.
10: Oh, yes. I went to a Whitehall farce and he wasn't in there.
11: I don't know whether this is relevant, but I went to see Arsenal versus Everton on Saturday. He wasn't in that either.
9: Yes, he was. It's right half for Everton.
11: Really?
10: Well, let's get on. Are we all on?
9: Yes.
11: Oh, yes,
9: a bit cramped, but lovely, yes.
10: The new thriller at the St. Martin's, Dead Liberty. Lydia?
11: Well, I must say, I found myself held, gripped, and all in all, I had a very exciting time.
10: You enjoyed the play?
11: No, I met a man outside the ladies. Oh, yes. Had me out of the emergency exit before you could...
10: Yes. Bramwell?
9: I never meet anybody like that.
10: Oh, well, give us a kiss and see me afterwards. We've all been to see Yawn, the new musical based on the life of Sir Alf Ramsey. Lydia... Lydia, what did you think?
11: Well, quite nice, but I don't think I'm really qualified to speak about it.
10: Why not?
11: I met that man again.
10: Bramwell?
9: It's not fair. Has he got a friend, Lydia?
10: Bramwell!
9: Sorry. Yes, yawn. I did detect overtones of Lysistrata, Aristophanes the Frogs, and Soldiers in Skirts. But I did think it was inspired to cast two planks of wood as Sir Ralph Ramsay.
10: Oh, I agree.
9: What about?
10: I never meet anybody like... I agree with the casting of Sir Ralph. I did think the love scenes between him and Alan Ball were very moving. Well, that's all we've got time for. Lydia, where are you going, Lydia?
11: Hello, Jeff, you're early. Don't start that, you know it drives me mad.
10: Lydia, I don't know who you are, sir, but could you wait till we finish the programme? This week, Bramwell, you... Bramwell, where are you going?
9: Excuse me, have you got a friend?
10: Oh, my God, wait for me!
9: Here, to whet your appetites, is a brief extract from BBC's Play of the Week, The Life of Ethelred the Unready.
10: Ethelred, you going to be in there all day?
12: And on BBC Two, a new comedy series starring Ronnie Barker, Ronnie Barker, Ronnie Barker, and Ronnie Barker, written by Ronnie Barker, called Hey Mum, Look at Me.
9: There's an idiot living in a tin of paint.
12: And...
13: Here, Mum, me and Anastasia are having an hard time whitewashing this wall.
10: Don't worry, dear. I'll make you both a nice hot cup of Broville. Now, dear, how do you feel?
13: I think we should have drunk the whitewash and done the wall with Broville.
9: And now, by means of a sensational new recording process, invented by Barry one of those nights when his wife had a headache, we are privileged to bring you the dying words of a tree.
10: What were you doing with that bloody axe?
12: Oh, that's absolutely silly. Trees can't talk.
9: Well, you know, Beerbone Tree made a fortune.
12: Very sad the way he died, wasn't it?
9: What?
12: Dutch elm disease.
9: Really? Anyway, I should now like to sing a song.
12: Well, stand well away from the trio, or you might get Dutch elm disease.
9: Why, has the piano got it?
12: No, Dennis has.

0: Here is a special news flash that has just come in. A spokesman to the Chancellor of the Exchequer said today that as from next week, all income tax will be halved and the interests on mortgage repayments will be reduced by 55%. He then sang Nellie Dean and was sick in a bucket.
1: And now, here is the same news flash going in the opposite direction. Bucket A in sick was, and Dean Nellie sang then, he 55% by reduced B will repayments, mortgage on interest, the and halved, he will tax income all, week next from, as that today, said Exchequer, the of Chancellor, the for spokesman A. That's better out than in.
2: Or in than out better than that.
1: Hello, Cheeky's definitive dictionary. Contrary to public opinion, they're awfully clever, these wordplay jokes. Who thinks of them?
3: Friend of Dennis's.
1: Which one?
3: What do you mean, which one? There is only one. Short-sighted, tone-deaf fella needs the work.
4: I heard that. Hi, fans. Dennis, a boy's best friend is the other king here.
1: Dennis, you mean is his mother?
4: Oh, no, I don't. Scoring left, right and centre, missus. Listen, what's all this about me only having one friend? I'm one of the most popular people in show business. Isn't that true, Tim?
1: Shut your face.
4: See what I mean? I rub knees with all the greats.
3: You mean shoulders?
4: No, most of them are taller than me. But they all love me. I mean, give me a name at random.
1: Julie Christie.
4: There you are, then. Give me another name.
1: Dennis, I find this fruitless.
4: What is it?
1: A dead gooseberry bush. Which leads us naturally enough to Nature Corner with Patience Trudge.
5: Hello. I went into my garden this morning to greet all my floral friends. Hello, hollyhocks, I said. Hello, gladioli. And a special hello to you, dolly daffodil. And they all nodded a friendly hello to me. Except for one crocus, who just hung there. So I trod on it.
3: Patience Trudge will be back next week having an argument with a stick of rhubarb.
1: Hello, Cheeky's postbag, in which we, that is us, receive letters from them, that is you, and talk about that is it.
3: Which is who? Before we start, I'd like to make an apology to Mrs. Estelle Gore-Blimey, who misunderstood us last week when we said, please stick your envelopes up, and we hope the operation was a success.
0: The first letter this week is from a hedgehog who says he'd like to raise a few points. And we'll be in touch with him using an oven glove.
1: Now, here's some lovely pink notepaper with a lovely picture of Paddington Bear in the corner. It's from Dennis Healy. Dear Hello Cheeky, I've introduced a backdated tax on old jokes, and thanks to you, we've been able to put British Leyland back on its feet.
3: Finally, here's a card from Skegness that says, Mr. Painter, would you like to see where my husband put his hand this morning? Oh, sorry, message is on the other side. Dear Hello Cheeky, would you like to see where my husband put his hand this morning? Oh, well, thanks for the offer, Lady Antonia, but we've got to get on with the programme. It is September the 3rd, 1939.
0: Is it? This damn watch is fast again.
3: No. September the 3rd, 1939. Outside number 10, Downing Street.
6: Here, Chamberlain. Thought you'd promised us a peace in our time.
3: I don't know about you. I've had a peace in my time.
1: Stranger than truth. Did you know that dolphins can communicate by uttering sounds which vaguely resemble human speech? The same can also be said of Jimmy Savile. Well, it was only a joke, Jimmy.
3: And now here in the studio we have Mr. Wurzel Fertilizer to give us some old country lore.
7: Thank ye. When the gherkin floats on high, summer will be warm and dry. When the gherkin sinks again, there'll be many months of rain.
3: Thank you, Mr. Fertilizer.
7: When the gherkin bends in half, that'll give the wife a laugh.
3: Thank you very much.

0: When the gherkin floats on high, summer will be warm and dry. When the gherkin sinks again, there'll be many months of rain.
1: Thank you, Mr. Furlong.
0: When the gherkin bends in half, that'll give the wife a laugh.
1: Thank you very much.
0: Should the gherkin waterlog, flush the blighter down the bog.
1: Fertilizer. Thank you very
0: much. Should your gherkin start to pop, you'll go deaf if you don't stop.
1: Thank you, and now...
0: Oh, by the way...
1: What?
0: Saddest thing about my gherkin, I'm 94 and it's not working.
1: That was Mr. Wurzel Fertilizer, who is now appearing at Bow Street's Magistrate Court, charged with being in possession of an offensive gherkin. Order in court. Order in court. How's that for a golden oldie?
2: Milord, I should like to draw your attention to the case of Regina versus pickled onion with red cabbage intervening.
3: Thank you, Mr. Dodgywig. Oh. I'll get a plate of corned beef and we'll make a night of it.
4: Your Honor, this is a matter of some urgency, as until this is settled, the police have forbidden my client to use his gherkin.
3: Oh. Well, in that case, Mr. Dodgywig, call your first two witnesses simultaneously.
2: Very well, Milord. I call Grantham Cheese Board and the Band of the Coldstream Guard.
0: I swear to tell the whole and nothing but thee.
2: Very well, gentlemen. Will you tell the court your story in your own words and music?
0: When I first saw the accused, he was in a... polishing his... He asked me if I'd like to... And I replied...
3: I find Wurzel Fertilizer not guilty and the gherkin delicious. Oh, sorry about it. Oh, to put it another way,

0: Here is a newsflash. Oh, I never tire of them. The European women's javelin event today was won by the Russian, Subjionov, with a throw of 110 yards. Second was the American with 96 yards. The British girl came 12th and stabbed herself in the foot. We now present a dramatization of Diary of a Nobody.
1: Monday. Tuesday. Wednesday, half day closing. Thank you.
0: I've got a diary. I keep milk, butter and eggs in it.
2: You mean a dairy?
0: No, I don't. Listen, I'd make a mess of your pocket.
3: Tim, have you got anywhere where you write down your innermost thoughts?
0: Yes, but the council keep whitewashing over it.
3: Apropos of that, I saw something interesting written on a wall during the last election. It said, don't vote, it only encourages them.

0: think that's very irresponsible. It's our duty to vote. I mean, if we didn't vote, this country would lack such eminent figures as Harold Wilson, Jim Callaghan, and Margaret Thatcher. Don't vote, it only encourages them.
1: By the way, you chaps, we've just built an Anderson shelter in our living room.
2: What for?
1: We hide in it every time Moira sings. Hello?
3: Now listen, Jimmy. Any more of those insults about Moira Anderson, Jimmy, I'll come around and put the boot in.
1: Are you a fan?
3: No, I'm Moira Anderson.
1: What happened to your voice?
3: It got better.
0: At this point, Dr. Magnus Pike was going to demonstrate the principle of the helicopter, but at rehearsals he blew away. Tonight on BBC One, a comedy double bill, Porridge and Mash, followed by Angela Rippon with Indigestion. Later on, David Attenborough will be looking at flies, adjusting them and getting on with the programme. On BBC Two, tonight's Call My Bluff has been cancelled as Jim Callaghan refused to appear in case somebody did.
4: This programme will therefore be replaced by Philip Jenkinson giving a talk on Gladys Cooper, Hollywood's finest cowboy.
1: After this, in the money programme, two economists will be looking at the pound and saying, bloody hell! After news and close down, things will liven up a bit as there's a party at Valerie Singleton's place. And now, John Junkin approaches the microphone, shuffles his feet, deals out three toes and a corn plaster, and speaks.
4: Tonight, we tell the story of Lester Fester, who, from humble beginnings and no education, fought his way up through the jungle of our society to become an internationally respected politician and statesman.
1: Not such an unusual story, you may say, but Lester Fester was a horse. I am Lester Fester. Now, Baron Fester of Piggott. Friends call me Lester Piggott, which confuses the hell out of everybody. Anybody got an apple, lump of sugar? No, it doesn't matter. My biographer, Ferdinand Chuff, takes up the story. Not a master of English, but not bad for a trained seal.
5: Lester Fester was born...
4: It's impossible to talk with a ball balanced on your nose. Oh, that's better. Anybody got any raw fish? Oh, doesn't matter. Lester Fester was born in Barnet, the result of a union between an underguarded Arab stallion and an oversexed milkman's mare. His father left his mother shortly afterwards to run forth in the St. Ledger. His mother's owner was done for fiddling his yoghurts. She was transferred to Harpenden, and Lester was left to fend for himself.
0: I was a wild child. Many's the time I was reprimanded for kicking over the traces and the chairs and the table and the stable lad.
6: Headmaster, I can't cope with Fester anymore. When he's not biting the monitor, he's racing down the corridor. Not only that, he's got Gordon Richards up.
7: That's as may be, Miss Firkinshaw, but I've got his exam results here. That damn horse has got 9 hay levels.
0: I applied for a job at a stud farm. But I failed the entrance exam due to nerves. You know how it is. However, a friendly ferret I met on a railway train persuaded me to try the law.
1: My name is Rudyard Effie David, QC. I met Lester one day when he was grazing in Lincoln's Inn Fields. After he'd trodden on me, we struck up a friendship. I well remember his first case.
0: And I say to you, ladies and gentlemen, and hamsters of the jury, the prosecution have completely failed to prove that my client, Neville Chamberlain, is guilty of smuggling bits of paper into the country. And I recommend that you let him leave this court without a stain on his umbrella.
8: Asha, remove that seal.
6: Not going to be easy, Your Honor. I'm a cabbage bark butterfly.
8: Well, pollinate off.
1: Oh. Lester went on to triumph after triumph. You may recall the case of Hargreaves versus Rex.
4: Rex was so annoyed at losing, he bit the foreman of the jury in the leg. At the height of his meteoric career, Lester received a summons to 10 Downing Street.
2: Well, Fester, we're very impressed with your record. We'd like you to stand for Parliament. Oh, and while you're here, have you got anything I can put on my rhubarb?
9: I can assure you that if elected, I will guarantee free straw for all school children and national health carrots for all. If you vote for me, I shall try and serve our country as well as our great war leader.
6: Who's he talking about?
5: Winnie.
4: Lester took his seat in the House, but continued his legal career, starring in many horse trials. He was responsible on one memorable occasion for getting Princess Anne fined 30 bob. The people of his hometown of Barnet were so proud of him, they wanted to make him mayor, but he refused to have the operation.
1: In 1960, romance entered my life. During badminton week, my eye was taken by a young filly who had just thrown Harvey Smith 3 times. I admired her spirit and her good taste. And we fell into conversation and a ditch.
4: Lester and Dimpster were married at the romantically named Chapel of the Oats by a close friend of the Archbishop of Canterbury's, a wallaby. At the close of the service, he jumped over the happy couple and punched the organist in the mouth.
1: My life followed a logical pattern. Many honours were bestowed upon me, including a Gannex horse blanket and a life peerage.
4: A horse in the House of Lords, you may be saying, dear listener. Why have we not heard of this before? Nobody's noticed, really. The place has been full of asses for years.
5: And having safely assured that all our knighthoods have gone up the pictures, good night.
1: Ta-ra, Tiki.
10: Bye-bye.
1: Think on. Auf Wiedersehen, Tiki.
4: That was Hello, Cheeky, with John Junkin, Barry Cryer and Tim Brooke Taylor. The music by the Dennis King Trio, script by Barry Cryer and John Junkin, and the programme produced by Bob Oliver Rogers.
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0: This week, a box in town.
1: It's all right. Come on.
2: Oh, my feet are killing me. I must get these shoes off.
1: I wouldn't if I was you. Not in the yard.
2: Hmm?
1: Well, the horse. You know.
2: Well, let's go in and sit down. We must be walking for an hour and a half.
1: Well, I had to give old face ache time to go to bed, didn't I? Come on.
3: Wait till I get you inside.
2: Well, what are you going to do?
1: Who's here? Here, keep it down, keep it down. Come on, tippy toes.
2: Oh, yeah, all right.
1: Oh, God.
2: What's the matter?
1: He's in here. He's still up.
2: You said he'd be in bed.
1: Shh. He's always in bed by this time.
2: Well, I'm not walking around the streets anymore.
1: No, of course not.
2: Let's go in.
1: Nah, he wouldn't go up to bed. I know him. He'll just sit there and watch us. He'll probably go up in a minute. Let's wait out here for a while, eh?
2: Look, I am not standing up against the wall all evening. I'm a bit too old for all that.
1: But we don't have to. Come over here. Here, come on. Let's sit on the couch there. See, it's quite comfortable when the junk's taken off.
2: Here, what's in here?
4: That's a stable.
2: Oh, here. This looks all right. There's some straw in here.
1: Yeah, and there's an horse in there as well. You wake her up and she'll kick the doors down. Well, the couch is all right. We'll be very comfortable.
2: I am not sitting on that.
1: Oh, come on.
2: No. I've got a thin dress on. It'll go right through me. And there's probably spiders and mice and things.
1: There ain't no spiders. Look, there's nothing wrong with it. Come on. Sit down.
2: No.
1: Sit down.
2: Well, 10 minutes. That's all. Then I'm off.
3: That's not too bad, is it?
2: Now, don't get worked up. I'm not the outdoor type.
3: Oh, Avis, I've been aching all evening.
2: So have my feet.
3: Avis, oh, can I compare thee to a summer's day?
2: Eh?
3: It's a poem.
2: Oh, I thought it was when you said thee. Because we don't say that anymore, do we?
3: No, we don't.
2: No. It's old-fashioned, isn't it? I mean, they use a lot in poems, though, don't they?
3: Do me a favour.
2: Are you upset about something?
3: Yes.
2: Oh, look, he's gone all sulky. What's the matter?
3: I'm trying to make love to you.
2: Well, I thought we were going to wait till we got inside.
3: Yeah, well, I was trying to warm you up out here so we wouldn't have to mess about when we got in.
2: Well, you shouldn't take things for granted. In any case, I thought we were going inside straight away.
1: Well, it's not my fault you won't go to bed.
2: Do you really like me, Harold?
3: Yeah, of course I do. I'm crazy about you.
2: Did you mean what you said in the pictures? About me being better looking than Ursula Andres?
3: I wouldn't give her a house room.
2: Uh-huh. She's got nice hair, though.
3: Yeah, but it don't smell like yours, though, do it?
2: Do you like kinky girls, Harold?
3: What do you mean?
2: Well, you know, leather and big boots.
3: I can take it or leave it. Why?
2: Well, it's just that when she come out of the sea all wet with that dagger strapped to the side of her bikini...
3: Oh, yes, yeah.
2: Your hand went all clammy.
1: Did it?
2: Yeah. Would you like to see me come out of the sea like that?
3: Yeah.
2: Then what would you do, Harold?
3: I'd...
2: Yes, Harold.
3: I'd...
2: Oh, Harold. Harold!
4: Harold! Oh, Harold, what time of night do you call this?
1: Look, it's all right, don't worry.
4: Do you know what the time is?
1: No, Dad.
4: It's gone 12 o'clock.
1: Has it really?
4: Yes, it has. Have you got a bird out there?
2: I'll go in.
4: Shh.
2: Well.
4: Where are you?
1: I'm just seeing if the horse is all right.
2: Tell him. Go on, tell him you're old enough.
4: Shh.
2: Tell him to buzz off and mind his own business.
4: Shh. So, we've got a talking horse now. Get rid of her and come in. We've got a front of you tomorrow. I'm locking up in 2 minutes.
1: He drives me to the limit, that one. One of these days, I'm going to stick one right on him. I'm sorry about that, Avis. Well, when shall I see you, okay?
2: You're not going, are you?
1: Well, I'll have to. I mean, he's going to lock up. I won't be able to get in.
2: I've never heard anything like it. A grown man being told what time he has to be in. I mean, it's ridiculous. You've got to stand up to him. You can't make him walk all over you like that. Why don't you get a place of your own?
1: Oh, no, couldn't do that. I mean, he won't be able to manage. See, he's not very well. He relies on me, you say.
2: Oh, so you're going in then?
1: Yeah, well, I have to.
2: Oh, so it doesn't matter about me. I've got to walk home on my own, have I?
1: Oh, look, be reasonable. I mean, I wouldn't get back till 1:30. I'd be locked out. And he'd be on his own.
2: What about me walking through the streets on my own?
1: Look, get a taxi. Here's a quid.
2: I don't want your money. You can keep it. Buy yourself some comics.
1: I'll walk you to the end of the street.
2: Oh, no. No, you mustn't. I mean, that'll mean walking back on your own. And we mustn't let Daddy worry about you any more.
1: You're asking for a clout around here, all, aren't you?
2: You try it, mate. Go on, go in. Daddy'll have your hot milk waiting ready for you. You great fairy, what are you?
1: Avis, don't go. Avis, it won't happen again, I promise. Avis!
4: Harold! I won't tell you again. Come on in! Here's your hot milk.
1: Stuff your hot milk.
4: What's wrong?
1: You rotten little skin bag.
5: What have I done now?
4: You loathsome little man, you. You smelly little pile of nasty. That's no way to speak to your father.
1: Father? Herod was a better father than you. You knew I had a bird out there. Why did you have to humiliate me like that?
4: I didn't humiliate you. All I said was time for you to come in.
1: That is humiliating for a man of my age. Every bird I've ever had, somewhere along the line, you have put the spoke in, haven't you?
4: That's not true.
1: You will no doubt be pleased to know that Avis has joined the ever-increasing ranks of those that have given me the elbow. Another threat to you has been got rid of. I might just as well go and live in a monastery. The amount of crumpet I'll get... I'd feel better at the end of the day as well.
4: There's no use blaming me.
1: Avis is right. I'll get a place of my own.
4: A place of your own?
1: Yes. I'll come to work every morning, then in the evening when I'm finished, I shall go home, like everyone else.
4: I'll be stuck here on my own.
1: I'll see you every day.
4: It's the evenings that are the worst. That's when you need someone, in the evenings. I only keep going because of you. I've got no other reason for living.
1: Oh, God, here we go. You've got your television and your bingo. It'll be better for you as well, Dad. I mean, we won't get on each other's nerves so much. And I'll be a much pleasanter person when I'm getting my share. I won't be so neurotic. We'll get on so much better.
4: I suppose it happens to everybody. There's where we make our mistake, I suppose. We devote the whole of our lives to our children, and when we really need them, they're off. We never think that in the twilight years we'll be sitting alone at home, just waiting, that's all. Waiting. The flickering candle getting weaker and weaker. Till one day it suddenly sputters and goes out forever.
1: Laying there.
4: Stiff and cold.
1: Unwanted.
4: Unmourned.
1: Unloved. That is word for word what you said 12 years ago when I wanted to join the Merchant Navy.
4: Yeah.
1: I'm not falling for it again. We're all in the same boat. I'm getting old as well. We're all dying. It starts the minute you're born. When you've had your life, I ain't even started yet.
4: You got a funny idea about life. There's more to life than getting birds.
1: Is there? Well, when I've got one, I'll start investigating. It's no use you trying to talk me out of it, Dad. I'm going.
4: And there's no more to be said, is there?
1: No. Sorry, but there it is. I shall start looking for a place the first thing in the morning.
4: I shall see you in the morning, then. If you can bear the sight of me. Good night.
1: I will. If we get through tonight without having to call the doctor, I shall be very surprised.

0: Well, this is it, Dad. There it is. Not a bad little flat, is it?
1: Oh, blimey. Them stairs. You couldn't have got one on the ground floor. Well, all I can say is you'd better find yourself some fit birds. Nice big healthy lungs. Otherwise you'll be spending half the night trying to bring them round. What do you want to get a flat right up on top for?
0: Because that is where penthouses is usually located.
1: Used to call them attics in my day.
2: Well, they aren't now.
3: Here, come on, come. Look at this.
4: Look at that view. Isn't it magnificent?
1: Yeah, that's the gasworks over there, isn't it?
4: Trust you to pick that out. You can see other things.
1: Where's the kitchen?
4: Over here, behind the curtain. Nice and compact, isn't it?
1: Yeah, there's nearly room for both of us. You better find yourself little birds as well. If you get a big eater up here, you've had it.
3: Oh, that's it. I can say you're not interested. I won't bore you with the rest of it.
1: What rest of it?
3: It suits me. Well, I expect you'll be anxious to get back home to Chez Fontainebleau. I shall see you ready for work in the morning, 8:30, on the dot. Have the horse ready. Good night.
1: 8.5 guineas for this lot. You must be off your chump.
4: It's worth every penny. You can't put a price on freedom. Now, you have 20 seconds to get downstairs before the lights go out. The lights is on a time switch. Good night.
5: Where am I?
4: Or should I have said 10 seconds?
3: I've done it. A lot.
6: I've done it. I am awake. After all these years, I have finally cut the cord.
4: This must be how tigers feel when they escape from the zoo.
6: Yes.
4: Well, I've got a lot of catching up to do. Might as well start now. Huh? Now, let's see. Which lucky girl's going to have the privilege of launching it? It's true. By the time I've gone through this address book, I'll be in an oxygen tent. Deirdre. Arriver. She's mad about me, she is. Acorn 3, 4. A room with a view and you. And no one to worry us. And no one to worry us. Oh. Deirdre. Guess who? It's Harold. Harold. Harold Steptoe. Steptoe. Yes, the rag and bone man. Well, a long time no see. Well, listen, darling, what about getting together tonight? My place?
6: No, that's what I found. I've moved. I've got a place of my own.
4: Yes, I've taken a little box in town. A penthouse. Well, I thought you'd like to be the first to see it. I've got a few bottles in and... Pardon? Well, can't you wash it another night? Oh. Well, what about tomorrow, then? Oh. Well, are you fixed next week? The week after? Well, all right. Don't worry. We'll forget. No. You haven't let me down. No, I won't be on my own. It's just, I thought it could have been fun, that's all. Yes. I'll see you around. Stupid cow. Well, that's a good start, isn't it? Oh, Jenny. Yes, Jenny. Her boat race isn't much. She's got a nice figure, though. Oh, but I might as well do her a favour. And I'm in the mood for love. Never because of them. Hello, Jenny. How's that, though? Marvellous. Yeah, and you? Oh, God. Listen, what about you and me getting together tonight? Honest, I've just moved into a new pad on my own. I thought we might have a rave. Do what? Married? No, please, no. I don't want to speak to him. No, really, I don't want to speak... Oh, hello. Congratulations. No, I won't phone again. Of course not, no. Well, there's no need to take that attitude. I'm not trying to bust up anything. I mean, I didn't even know she was... Hello?

0: we are. Dinner is served. I hope you like my cooking, Albert.
1: Hey, it smells lovely. It's very nice of you to come round here like this, Mrs. Blackett.
0: Oh, not Mrs. Blackett. Beryl. We've known each other a long time.
1: Yeah, it's been a long time. How long has George been dead?
0: 3 years.
1: I expect you've been lonely.
0: Yes, I have.
1: I mean, you're still a young woman.
0: You're not so old yourself, Albert.
1: Yeah, you should have come round before you. You'd always have been welcome.
0: Well, I didn't like to, not with your son here. I mean, it might have been embarrassing for you. Sons can be very funny about these things.
1: Well, now he's gone, there's no reason for you to stay away, is there? I hope you'll come round any time you feel like it.
0: I will if you'd like me to.
1: Like you to very much. Would you care for a glass of the Beaujolais Nouveau?
0: Oh, lovely.
1: I'm glad we've met up again.
0: So am I.
1: To us.
0: To us. Mm-hmm.

0: Yes?
1: Oh, but you said you was coming, Rita. Well, you could have let me know a bit earlier, couldn't you? I mean, I've got some grub on the go. You could have babysat for your sister tomorrow night. No, I'm not being selfish. Look, if people want to go and get married and have kids, they should stay in and look after them themselves. Not rely on the generosity of single people and mess up their evenings for them. Oh, goodbye.
2: Come on, open up, open up. It's 8:30.
3: Oh, hello, Harold. Come in. Oh, dear.
1: What's the matter with you? I told you I had the horse ready, didn't I?
3: Oh, I'm sorry, Harold. I had a late night last night. Come in.
1: What's all this, then?
3: Oh, we didn't feel like clearing up last night. I'll do it later.
1: We? Who is we?
3: I had a friend in. Oh, we had a marvellous time, Harold.
1: Who? Who was it?
3: Oh, I don't know if you'd remember her, Harold.
1: Her? A woman? You had a woman in here?
3: Yeah. Beryl Blackett. Old George Blackett's widow.
1: You dirty old man. I've been gone one day, and you were at it already.
3: Well, weren't you?
1: Mind your own business. I thought you was going to be all lonely and miserable in the twilight of your life.
3: So did I. I found out last night my clock must have been fast. God. How did you make out? Enjoy your first night of freedom, did you?
1: Oh, I didn't bother last night. I had too much to do. I was settling in, unpacking. I watched television.
3: Oh, well, as long as you enjoyed yourself, that's all that matters. You were quite right, Harold. We should have done this years ago. It's like a new lease of life. I felt 20 years younger last night. Like a lion I was. I frightened the life out of her anyway.
1: Good. I'm glad. Well, I'll see you. Don't overdo it.
3: You're joking.
1: Cheerio.
3: Cheerio.
4: Morning, Harold.
1: Oh, morning, Mrs. Bradley. What are you doing here?
4: Is your father up?
1: Yeah.
4: Oh, good.
3: Hello, Nora.
4: Hello, darling.
3: Come in.
1: Dad, what's...
3: Well, do you want something, son? Because I'm going to bolt up now.
1: No.
3: Right.
1: He'll kill himself.

0: Here we are. The passion pads.
1: Blimey, those stairs. What a drag. I'd have to cut these fags out.
0: Oh, I'm so glad you could come, Avis. I've been phoning you all week. Ever since I moved out of the house. I only moved because of you.
1: Well, let's get in and sit down.
0: Well, there's no waiting outside tonight. Straight in. Would you care to take your coat and earrings off?
1: Oh, tar.
0: I'll just turn the lights down. There. I'll sit over here.
1: That's a bed, isn't it?
0: It's either that or the floor. Oh, brave Avis, I have been going putty thinking about you.
1: Oh.
0: Avis.
2: Open up in here. Come on, open up.
1: Now what's going on?
0: I don't know. It's the landlady.
2: Oh, no, you're in here. Open up.
0: Hang on.
2: I thought so.
3: Don't tell me she's your sister. There's no women allowed in here after 12 o'clock. This is a respectable house, this is.
1: I'll see you, Harold.
0: Hey, Miss, where are you going?
1: Oh, I can't be bothered, Harold. Don't call me and I won't call you. All right.
0: Hey, Miss.
3: And you can pack your bags and go as well. I want you out of here first thing in the morning.
0: You won't have to wait till the morning, dear. I'll go now.
4: Come on, Albie. It's cold out here. Let's hurry up and get in.
5: And don't call me Albie. Look, you don't want to come in tonight. Why don't you come? I'm tired. I want to go to bed. You don't seem to realize I'm an old man.
4: You weren't an old man yesterday evening.
5: Well, I am tonight.
4: How old as you feel?
5: I feel terrible.
4: Oh, any miserable tonight?
5: At your age, woman, for God's sake.
4: Go on, open up. It'll soon make you feel young again.
5: Oh, God. Hello.
4: What's wrong?
5: It's my son. That's his coat and hat. Suitcase. He's come home.
4: Oh, dear.
5: You can't come in now. Good night. I'll see you.
4: When?
5: I'll give you a ring.
4: Tomorrow. What about tomorrow?
5: Oh, I'll see you. I can't promise. Now, my son's come back.
4: Oh, Albie.
5: Don't call me Albie.
4: Can I come in for a minute?
5: No, you can't. Control yourself.
6: Hey, what time do you call this day? Come on, o'clock. Are you coming in?
5: Yes, coming, son.
6: You've got to get up early in the morning.
5: Yeah, all right, Harold, I'm coming. You see, I've got to go tonight. It's been very nice.
6: I'm locking up in 2 minutes.
5: Right, just coming. Go on, then.
4: Well, how am I going to get home?
5: Same way as you got here, walk.
4: Aren't you going to see me home?
5: I can't. You heard what he said. He's going to lock up in 2 minutes. Good night.
4: Oh, charming. Nice gentleman you are. I'm glad I found out in time.
5: Yeah, you're lucky. Horrible lot we are. You're better off out of it.
6: Dad, I won't tell you again.
5: Come in. Good night.
0: Hello, Albie.
5: Oh, Harold. Am I glad to see you. Have you come back for good?
0: Well, I just popped in to see how you was getting on.
5: Harold, please don't go back. Stay here with me. I need protection. They're driving me crackers, all these women. I'm worn out, Harold. I'll be dead inside a month. Well, you know what it's like, having a place of your own.
0: Yeah, I know. It never stops, does it?
5: They just won't let you alone, will they?
0: No, it's terrible.
5: It's all right for you, but I'm too old for it. Please stay, Harold.
0: Well, if you put it like that...
5: You won't have to worry what time you get home. I won't lock up until after you come in. You can bring any birds back here you like. I won't interfere. I'll nip off to bed. I could do with the rest.
0: All right, then. I'll stay.
5: Oh, thank you, Harold. Thank you. You're a good boy.
0: Here you are, LB. Is your hot milk, Albie? Go to bed. Go on. Have a good night's sleep.
5: I will. Ah, never again. Good night, Harold.
0: Good night, Dad.
5: I'm glad you're home.
0: Are you really, Dad?
5: Yeah, I am.
0: That's good. Because I've got two suitcases of dirty washing there, all piled up, all ready for you. Good night.

You have been listening to Wilfred Bamble and Harry H. Corbett as Steptoe and Son, with Eutha Joyce as Avis. Also featured were Catherine Parr and Sheila Grant. 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

0: hope you're not hungry, dear Henry, I've just burnt the roast and I've ruined the sponge.
1: 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After I've been working
0: all day. Henry, I've got me secret supplies.
1: You don't mean...
0: Polo mints.
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The Big Show, 90 minutes with the most scintillating personalities in the entertainment world. 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

0: Hello, darlings. First, I want to say, be sure to tune in again next week at the same time for another big show. The announcer usually says this at the end of the program. But last week, I received a phone call from a very dear friend of mine in Hollywood. Her name is unimportant. Miss Betty Unimportant. And I asked her if she'd heard any of our shows, and she said she tuned in the first week just in time to hear the announcer say, tune in again next week at the same time for another big show. So the next week she tuned in again at the same time, and again the announcer said, tune in again next week at the same time. Well, she never heard the show, darlings. Just the announcer forever saying, tune in again next week at the same time. But I received another phone call that I'm really thrilled about. A man called me. Well, I can hardly wait to meet him. I don't know who he was, but over the phone he sounded so tall and magnificent, his voice like a rippling stream, a babbling brook, a gushing waterfall.
1: You wouldn't settle for a post-nasal drip, would you?
0: I
1: couldn't get nasal out of my nose.
0: Am I glad you're on our show this week?
1: Is that a question?
0: No, I need your advice. I have a problem.
1: Oh, a problem. Will you step a little closer to the microphone, madam, please? And no initials. I want names, dates, places, everything. I'm nosy.
0: Yes, I know, Fred. Well, this past week, I received a most exciting phone call from a very wealthy man I've never met.
1: Really?
0: And he's coming backstage to see the show, and then we're going out.
1: Oh, he's coming down to get you in a taxi, honey?
0: Yeah, I'm going to be ready at about 8:30.
1: Now, darling, darling, don't be late.
0: Oh, no, I want to be there when the band starts playing.
1: Ladies and gentlemen, for our next song, Miss Bankhead
0: Fred.
1: And I...
0: Please be a dear. It's very important to me, darling, that I make an impression on this man.
1: Oh, really?
0: I want you to show me how I can be witty and screamingly funny and get lots of laughs. I want you to tell me how to be a huge success on this program.
1: You want me to explain how to be a success in radio? Well, that's one way to get the program off to a big laugh right there. Tell me more about this telephone Lothario who called you up. Who is he? What does he do?
0: Well, he told me he owns a chain of restaurants. And I think he said he dabbles in literature. He's written a book about restaurants.
1: Oh, a book about restaurants? Mm-hmm. I think I've read it. It's called Are These Our Child?
0: No, please, Fred. I want to be terribly funny.
1: Funny.
0: Remember the time when I was a guest on your radio program and we did a wonderful little satirical sketch about the early morning Mr. Mr. shows? Why don't we do that now for them? For him, Fred.
1: Oh, what's the use, Tallulah? He'll only laugh. But look, if you insist, we'll try it. Now, as I remember, first you heard the NBC chimes, and then the announcer said,
2: the correct time is 6 a.m. And now, Tallulah and Freddy, that happy, homey couple. We take you to their homey little apartment, where they broadcast their homey little program direct from their homey little breakfast table. Meet Tallulah and Freddy.
0: Good morning, Freddy, dear.
1: Good morning, Tallulah, angel.
0: Sweetheart, I must say you look refreshingly well-rested this morning.
1: Yes, thanks to our wonderful Pasternak factory-tested Pussy Willow mattress. The mattress that takes all of the guesswork out of sleeping. So soft, so restful.
0: And just $17.50 at Bamberger's.
1: Only the hearts of the tender pussy willows are used. Is breakfast ready, Angel Faze?
0: Yes, sweetum. Here's your coffee.
1: Ah, thank you, doll. What coffee. What aromatic fragrance. It must be...
0: You're right, lovey.
1: I knew it.
0: It's McKeister's Vita Fresh Coffee. The coffee with the locked-up goodness for everybody. Grind or drip.
1: Quick, darling, another cup.
0: Peach fuzz, you've spilled some on your vest.
1: Goody. Now I can try some of that little panther spot remover. No harsh rubbing. Just spray some little panther on your vest and watch it eat the spot out.
0: And imagine, darling, a big 2-ounce bottle for only 35 cents.
1: Or, if you are a messy eater, you can get the handy, economical 40-gallon vat with spring board.
0: Oh, Angel Eyes, I have so much juicy gossip to tell our listeners this morning.
1: Stop. Don't you dare move,
0: Now, what's the matter, darling? What is it?
1: What have you done to your hair? That sheen. That brilliant.
0: Well, I just did what so many society women are doing these days. I went to Madame Yvonne's Hairdo Heaven.
1: Oh.
0: It's on Madison Avenue. You go to the back of the orange juice stand.
1: Yes.
0: Rap three times and ask for Antoine.
1: It is divine. Your head looks like the back of a bunny. Good bunny.
0: Madame Yvonne uses a sensational hairdressing.
1: Really?
0: It contains that new mystery ingredient, chicken fat.
1: Oh. I hear it's on sale at all of the better thrift shops. But go on, darling. Our canary, little Yasha.
0: Oh, my. Doesn't little Yasha sound glorious this morning?
1: And I bet I know just what he's saying, too. He's saying, gee willikers, Mummy and Daddy, thanks for feeding me that swell Dr. Gruber's three-way bird seed that comes in 15 and 25-cent packages, tailored to fit the beak.
0: Little Yasha is so happy. He's so carefree, and why shouldn't he be happy?
1: Yes, he knows that the newspaper on the bottom of his cage is New York's leading daily. The Morning Record. The Morning Record has 32 columnists, 18 pages of comics, and all the news no other newspaper sees fit to print.
0: Oh, excuse me, Apple Honey.
1: Yes?
0: I have a letter here from Mrs. T.S. Button of Mole Holes, Idaho.
1: Yes?
0: Now, Mrs. Button has had a splitting headache for 40 years until she heard about Pepto-Bepto on our program.
1: Oh, only Pepto-Bepto is guaranteed to fizz twice. Once before you drink it, and once after.
0: Oh, here's another interesting letter from a kleptomaniac. She writes...
3: Morning, Mumsy and Daddy.
1: Why, it's our little 3-year-old daughter, Irene.
0: Isn't she cute?
1: Oh.
0: Irene, I just love the way your tooth is shining this morning.
3: Yeah, I brushed it with Dr. Pratt's homogenized toothpaste.
1: And what does Dr. Pratt's toothpaste do, baby?
3: Well, gets into your mouth,
1: yeah.
3: Rolls up its sleeves,
1: yeah.
3: And really does a job on your dirty old teeth.
1: Isn't she cute?
0: So Now run along to school, baby.
1: Yes.
0: Daddy and Mommy have, so many things to tell our listeners.
1: Yes, especially about the celebrities we saw at the Stock Club last night.
0: Oh, wasn't it too wonderful? Oh. Maury Amsterdam,
1: oh.
0: Buster Crabbe,
1: yes.
0: Nick Kenny... The mistress chef.
1: Yes.
0: J. Edgar all waving to her. now what are you laughing at, love?
1: I just thought how witty Oscar Levant was last night when he poured that bottle of Piccalilli over Jim Farley's head.
0: Oh, dear Oscar, so clever.
1: Oh, especially the way he ad-libs with Piccalilli. I've never seen anything like it.
0: And wasn't Mr. Farley a good sport? Well, darling, he just sat there grinning and smacking his lips.
1: Yes, and you too will smack your lips if you taste Primoff's pre-shrunk Piccalilli. The only Piccalilli that bears the Hobo News seal of approval.
0: Well, there's little Yasha telling us our time is up.
1: We'll be back tomorrow morning at 6, folks. Until then, this is Freddie.
0: And to Lou.
1: Saying
0: goodbye.
1: Goodbye. Now, wasn't that simple, Tallulah? With a radio program like this, you don't have to worry about talking for an hour and a half every Sunday night. Or with a morning show, you can be all finished and back in bed by 6:30.
0: But it's ridiculous, Fred. Nobody can possibly be that cheerful every morning.
1: Well, that's true. If one of those happy couples woke up grouchy one morning, the listener would probably hear something like this.
0: Oh. Hey, knucklehead, get out of that bed. We've got a program to do.
1: Will you quit yapping? 6 o'clock in the morning. Who's up to listen to us? A couple of burglars and a disc jockey, maybe. What a racket.
0: Well, if you want to go back to hustling gardenias in front of Lindy's, go right ahead.
1: Yeah? Where were you? Queen of the Powder Room at the Brass Rail. My mouth tastes like a sand hog just pulled his foot out of it. Gad, I'm sleepy.
0: Well, why don't you stay home some night and try sleeping?
1: Sleeping? On that Pasternak Pussy Willow mattress? Pussy Willow. It's stuffed with cat hair. Every time I lie down on that cat hair, my back arches.
0: Oh, stop beefing. Here's your coffee.
1: Well, it's about time. What are you trying to do, poison me?
0: It's that Makisa's Vita Fresh coffee. It won't kill you.
1: Oh. It won't, eh? Why do you think the government makes them put that skull and crossbones on the can? Look at this. I spill some on my nightshirt here.
0: Oh, you're such a slob. I'll get that bottle of little panther spot remover.
1: You're not putting any of that atomic juice on me. The last time it ate away my nightshirt and I still had the spot left. I'm holding it there in my hand. I was on the spot and had it with... Where do you find these sponsors? In the police lineup?
0: Look, Gruesome, if you'll keep that big bazoo of yours closed for 1 minute...
4: What is it?
1: Your hair. It looks as though you just took your head out of a Mixmaster.
0: I know that hag, Madame Yvonne, with her chicken fat. My hair keeps sliding off my head.
1: That bird again. Shut up, you molting pest. I thought I told you to give that canary some Dr. Gruber's bird seed.
0: Well, I did. Now, Yasha's the only canary in the country with an ulcer.
1: The way that Gruber palms off that chopped up beaver board on bird lovers.
0: What's the mail today, Chowderhead?
1: A summons. Somebody took that Pepto-Bepto and dropped dead. Why don't you?
0: Now, look here, clam face.
1: Oh, shut up. And, Yasha, you shut up, too.
3: Good morning, Mumsy and Daddy.
1: That'll teach you. Sneaking up on your parents with that one tooth like an old elk.
0: Well, can the brat help it if she looks like you?
3: I want my breakfast.
1: Go gum a donut.
0: Pipe down, Crumb. I want to mention the celebrities we saw last night at dinner.
1: What celebrities? We ate in the automat and you know it. I'm going back to bed.
0: The program isn't over, Dope. We still have 160 more products to mention.
1: Well, you mention them. I've had enough of this 6 o'clock grind with you and that kid and the canary yapping around here. I've got a gun.
0: You're right. You killed Yasha.
1: Yes, and you're next.
3: Ah. Daddy, you killed Mommy.
1: Yes, Irene. Now it's your turn.
3: Am I going too, Daddy?
1: Yes. Good night, Irene. Well, tune in tomorrow, folks, for something new in radio programs. One Man's Family Without the Family.

0: Well, tune in tomorrow, folks, for something new in radio programs. One Man's Family Without the Family.
1: Now, that's the kind of thing I'd like to do on this program, Fred. Can't you tell me some of the funny and witty things you say on your show so I can impress this man?
0: Well, Tallulah, I'm going to let you in on a little trade secret. You know, huh? I really don't say anything witty or funny. It just seems as though I do. I'll show you what I mean. I brought along a few jokes I happened to run across. I got my copy of the National Geographic a little early this month. Now, if I could just get a straight man to help me tell these jokes, you, sir, could you come up here, sir?
2: Would you? Yes, I'm coming. Here I am. You mean me, don't you?
0: Yes, I am. What is your name, sir?
2: My name?
0: Yes.
2: I don't know.
0: Your name.
2: Wait a minute, I'm thinking.
0: Well, wait a minute.
2: I had it on the tip of my tongue, you know. Would you mind looking at the tip to see what my name is?
0: E.D. Ed, I see Ed. Could you put your tongue out a little farther so I can see the rest? Oh, Ed Pallet, is it? I see Pallet in there.
2: No.
0: That's not your name?
2: No, I know my name, because my wife and I just had dinner, you know.
0: Uh-huh.
2: And we had alphabet soup, and my name came up. I know it. It's Wynn. Ed Wynn is my name. Ed Wynn, that's my name, yes.
0: Well, Mr. Wynn, we've never met before. We're total strangers.
2: Yeah.
0: You don't know who I am, and I don't know who you are. Is that right?
2: That's right, Fred.
0: What business are you in, Mr. Wynn?
2: Oh, I'm not ashamed. Television.
0: Oh, are you? Television. It is known in some circles as home entertainment.
2: Mm-hmm.
0: Because nobody would think of going out of the home to see it. You're in the television business, eh? Well, look, I'm having a little trouble with my set.
2: Well, what's wrong? You can't get any shows on it?
0: No, I can't get them off of it.
2: Oh, well, I'll tell you. I have an invention for a thing like that.
0: Yes?
2: You'll enjoy your television with my invention. It's a 6-foot screen.
0: A 6-foot screen?
2: Yes, I keep it right in front of my set. Can't see a thing.
1: Well, now, if you two embittered gentlemen will get back to my problem.
0: Yes, Tallulah. Now, watch this closely. Mr. Wynn, if you will, please, will you start reading the jokes from this National Geographic magazine here?
2: Yes, all right. Seems like such a silly thing to do, though.
0: No.
2: All right. The dancing girls of Java are known for their...
0: Please, Mr. Wynn, it's on the other side.
2: Oh. I'd rather read this part if you don't mind.
0: No. Read the other side, if you will, please.
2: All right. But that's like walking out in the middle of a picture, you know. All right, here it is. Joke. A hunter one day was walking through the jungles of Africa when he suddenly encountered a lion.
0: You mean? Get that, Tallulah. Isn't that a clever line? You mean?
2: Yeah. Before he could shoot, the lion sprang at the hunter, but he misjudged the distance.
0: And then? There's a gem. Latch on to that one. And then?
2: And then the lion took such a long jump that he missed the hunter completely, and he ran off into the jungle. Uh-huh. Well, coming back that evening, the hunter saw that the lion... Well, he saw the same lion in a little side trail-like in the jungle, you know.
0: Yeah.
2: And what do you think the lion was doing?
0: You don't mean that...
2: Yes, sir. It was the same lion he was practicing shorter jumps.
0: Well, I know there are people out there. I can hear them breathing. You see what I mean? You see what I mean, Tallulah?
1: You were very funny, Fred.
0: I know I was excruciatingly funny, but what did I say? All I said was, you mean, and then... You don't mean that. That's all you have to learn. Now, if you do that, Tallulah, you'll be as big a success in radio as I was.
1: You mean?
0: Now you're doing it.
1: Fred, I'm eternally grateful to you.
0: Oh, it's nothing, as you will soon find out.
2: The dancing girls of Java are known for their wonderful...
0: No, please, give me that National Geographic, Mr. Wynn.
2: Oh, all right.
1: Gentlemen, if you don't mind, I would like to rehearse these witticisms before my visitor gets here. Meredith, would you please have your orchestra play something?
3: Well, aren't you going to introduce the number?
1: Oh, all right, darling. Meredith Wilson presents the Big Show Chorus and Orchestra in an exciting gypsy song called Love is Such a Cheat, complete with flashing eyes, violins, love, and moonlight.

0: You mean, and then you don't mean that. You mean, and then you don't mean that. Oh, Fred, darling, would you see if I'm reading these lines correctly?
1: Be glad to, Tallulah.
0: Now, see if you like this reading. You mean, and then you don't mean that. How's that?
1: Well, it may not get a laugh out of the audience, but it certainly will keep them awake.
0: Now, Fred, darling, am I throwing too much of myself into it?
1: Well, if I may say so, Tallulah, the best part is still left over. Say, Tallu, here comes Jack Carson. Why don't you try my suggestions out on Jack?
0: Oh, Jack Carson, just a man I want to see.
2: Hello, Tallulah. Hello, Fred. Say, I heard a funny story back there just now.
0: You mean?
2: Oh, you heard it.
0: Oh, no. Go right ahead.
2: Thank you. Well, this is the story of a fellow who dreamed one night that he was a great baseball player, see? He pitched a no-hit game, and every time he got up to the bat, he hit a home run.
0: And then?
1: That's it, Tallulah.
2: And then the next night, he had that same dream again.
0: You don't mean that,
2: Certainly I do. He dreamed that he pitched a no-hit game, and every time he got up to bat, he hit a home run. He dreamed this 7 nights in a row.
0: You mean?
2: Mean what? Aren't you paying attention? He dreamed this 7 nights in a row, and then he decided to sell his butcher shop and become a ball player, and his partner wouldn't let him. He made him go to see a psychiatrist.
0: You don't mean that,
2: But what?
0: I don't know, darling. Yes, you don't mean that.
2: This is the glamorous, unpredictable Tallulah Bankhead.
1: Who cares about her? Jack, I want to hear the end of this story. So this fellow went to a psychiatrist.
2: Yeah, and then the psychiatrist said to him, why do you waste your time dreaming about baseball? Why don't you dream of a beautiful girl with $1 million, madly in love with you, takes you out in her big car, wines you and dines you and pays all the bills, drives you home and gives you a great big goodnight kiss. Why don't you dream about that instead of baseball? And the fellow said to the psychiatrist, what? It was my turn at bat?
0: And then?
2: That's it, kid. Those are the jokes. I know you're here. I can hear you breathing.
0: Oh, Jack, I'm terribly sorry I acted so stupidly. It's just that I'm expecting a visitor, and I want to impress him. And Fred has been such a dear, showing me how to be...
1: Oh, it was really nothing to Lou. I don't know how I got into this thing in the first place. I just happened to stop in here to say howdy to Mr. Ice and pick up a few cubes on the way home. But they tell me Mr. Ice has moved his rink over to Rockefeller Plaza. So I'll just take this tonsillectomy bag over there. See you all later, I'm afraid.
0: See you later. He's a dear. But, Jack, maybe you can advise me. I want so much to be successful on this show today.
2: Well, Tallulah, every actor should have a flash finish to his act. A dance or a song. You sing?
0: Give my regards to Broadway.
2: You dance?
0: Now, Jack, I sing very well, in spite of my voice. Won't you try a song with me?
2: Well, I'm from Milwaukee, and I ought to know better, but here we go. Meredith, how about Baby, It's Cold Outside?
0: I really can't stay.
2: Baby, it's cold outside.
0: Darling, I simply must go away.
2: Baby, it's cold outside.
0: Very well, darling, I'll stay. You twisted my arm.
2: And hoping that you drop in.
0: I said I'd stay.
2: I'll hold your hands there just like I...
0: Well, don't make a federal case out of it, darling. I'll stay.
2: Beautiful, what's your hurry?
0: Who's in a hurry? I'm not going out in this blizzard.
2: Listen to the fireplace roar.
0: I'd like to listen to it if you'd stop talking.
2: Beautiful, please don't hurry.
0: Who's hurrying? I'm going to stay here in front of the fire.
2: Put some records on while I pour.
0: Hand him a drink, darling.
2: Baby, you'd freeze out there.
0: I believe you. You've convinced me.
2: Well, it's up to your knees out there.
0: I'm spending the night right here in front of this fireplace.
2: You are? Your eyes are like starlight now.
0: Stop talking about my eyes. My feet are freezing.
2: How can you do this thing to me?
0: I'm not going out there and put the car in the garage.
2: Think of my lifelong sorrow.
0: And go and see if the children are covered.
2: If you caught pneumonia and died.
0: And warm up my side of the bed.
2: Baby, don't hold out, baby. It's cold outside.
0: Honestly, sometimes I think I should never have married you in the first place.

0: fooled you, didn't we, darlings?
1: You see, Tallulah, a song always kills them. And Tallulah, if you can do a song impersonating somebody else singing it, you're a cinch.
0: But, darling, I couldn't possibly impersonate anybody.
1: Couldn't? That's not the way I heard it. I hear there's one impersonation you do better than anybody else.
0: What?
1: Yeah, no. Hey, here's what I mean by an impersonation. It goes something like this. The music stops, said he kid. But we were still dancing, which goes to show. Well, Tallulah, what did you think? Tallulah, hey!
0: Hey, what's
1: where'd
0: matter?
1: You go?
0: Oh, I just got back when you sent me, and just in time to ring my chimes, this is NBC, the National Broadcasting Company.

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The big stars on this program are Fred Allen, Jack Carson, Mindy Carson, Ed Archie Gardner, Lawrence Melchior, Edwin Meredith Wilson and his orchestra, and every week, your hostess, the glamorous, unpredictable, Miss Tallulah Bankhead.

0: Well, darlings, this is one big show where I must be especially effective because I want to impress a certain mysterious gentleman who phoned the other day and said he was coming over to see me. And how can I miss when appearing with me here are three great stars, Fred Allen, Jack Carson, and Ed Wynn. Now, the advice these gentlemen have given me has been most invaluable. It's worthless.
1: Worthless. Worthless. You try to help somebody out, and that's all the thanks you get. Plus a check.
2: Yeah. Fred, and who knows if the check isn't worthless?
1: A good point, Jack. I'm glad
3: Wait a minute here. You fellas getting paid for this?
1: Yeah.
3: They told me it was a benefit.
1: Well, it is for Miss Bankhead.
2: Yeah. Imagine a woman emceeing a big show like this. Women are getting into everything, you know it, fellas. I was even driven over here in a taxi by a woman cabbie.
1: We've been in radio for years. Any one of us could do a better job than she does, couldn't we, Ed?
3: Well, I don't know, Fred. I've never driven a taxi, you know.
2: You don't understand. Fred's talking about us running a big radio show like this one.
1: Yeah.
2: We've been stars on radio for a long time, and to be replaced by a woman.
1: Yes.
0: Mr.
3: Well,
0: Carson, may I ask what radio show you're starring on these days?
2: Well, I'm not on any show this season.
0: And you, Mr. Allen?
1: Well, I'm not on radio this season either.
0: And you, Mr. Wynn?
3: Oh, I've been out of season for years.
2: But I have a television show, and so has Ed Wynn, and people seem to like those, and people enjoy your television show too, don't they, Fred?
1: Well, they enjoy it after a fashion. An old-fashioned even helps more. Television is all right, Jack, but give me radio as it used to be, with all of the big stars like Ed Wynn here, Kate Smith, Rudy Vallee, Jack Carson, Jimmy Durante, Jack B-E-N-N-Y.
3: Oh, yeah, those were the big names, Fred. But great Godfrey, who have they got today?
1: Today, radio has new faces, Ed, quizmasters. Yeah. Have you seen any of those new pans who are giving away pots? And vice versa.
2: Once upon a time, you put on a show with a big star whose name was a household word. Now all you need to put on a show is a household utensil.
0: Darling, it's nice to be standing here listening to you wags wag. But I'm expecting a very important visitor, and I'd like to get on with the show.
2: Here comes the guy now. Is this the one?
0: Oh, no, that's Ed Herlihy, and he probably has a commercial.
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0: I can't understand why this man hasn't shown up. If he's unavoidably detained, the least he could have done was to have telephoned.
2: Has he got your number, Tallulah?
0: Yes, Jack, he has.
2: That could be a reason.
1: Well, say, this may be a revolutionary idea, Miss B, but why don't you call him up?
0: Frederick, I, Tallulah Bankhead, telephone a man? Never. No? I would never telephone any man, do you hear me? Never, never would I telephone a man. I have never telephoned a man, and I will not telephone a man now. Never, never, never.
1: So you won't talk, eh?
0: Why, I wouldn't telephone him if he were the last man on earth.
1: Well, if he was, his line would be pretty busy.
0: Now, Fred, can you ever in your wildest imagination picture me sitting around in my apartment moping because some one man hasn't called up? Can you imagine me groveling over the phone before any man in a conversation that would probably go something like this? Hello? Hello, is Claude there? Oh, I'm terribly sorry. I must have the wrong number. Now, wouldn't you know, they never get a wrong number on any other radio show, but on this huge hour-and-a-half mishmash extravaganza, some incompetent sound man gets me a wrong number. Hello, Claude, darling. Hello, darling. Yes, this is Tallulah. What do you mean, Tallulah who? Now, Claude, you needn't try to disguise your voice. I know it anywhere. Oh, Ling Young, I'm sorry. May I speak to... Oh, thank you, dear. Darling boy, Ling Young. His family's been with Claude's people for years. His father before him, that was Old Young, and now Lin Young. He's the Young Young. Oh, hello, Claude, my pet. This is Tallulah. What do you mean, Tallulah who? Oh, a joke. Oh, that's awfully good, dear. Bore. Oh, Claudia, you were supposed to phone me, you know. Well, you were taking me out to dinner. Well, will you meet me in my dressing room right after the show? I shall be but a mo... Well, in front of NBC. I'll be waiting at the car... But would you drive to my hotel, darling? I'll be in the lobby right by... All right, darling. What is your address again? Now, just a moment. I'll get a pencil and jot it down. I saw one here just a moment ago. Where is that pencil? Oh, hold on, Claude, dear. I'm looking for a pencil, darling. Where in the... Oh, just when I need a pencil, you can't find one. Oh, hold on, darling. Holding on. Okay. I'm just going to find my glasses so I can find my pencil. Well, I don't wear glasses all the time, only when I'm awake. That was a joke, son. Oh, here's a pencil. I found it without my glasses, you see? Now, Claude, what was that address again? Oh, I'm sorry, darling. It isn't a pencil after all. It's my thermometer. You're just lying here. It's 105. I'm sure that pencil must be around here somewhere because I... Oh, here it is at last. I found it, Claude, darling. I found it. Now, what was that address again? Tell me again, now, will you? Yeah, I'll jot it down right now, huh? And no, not so fast, my sweet. Yes, I'm ready now. I can't see, you tonight. Why not? Yes, you told me that before. Rehearsing in a play, yes, I know. Yes, of course, at the theater by 8 o'clock, I know. Yes, big scene tomorrow. With whom, did you say? Oh, Claude! Oh, you're kidding. Well, she plays your mother, of course. She plays your fiancé. Oh, how quaint. It must be one of those stories where the young man marries the rich old dowager. Now, don't tell me how old she is. I went to school with her. What am I saying? I mean, I was only joking, darling. I mean, really, where's your sense of humor? Well, if you're busy tonight, how about tomorrow night, huh? Oh. And the night after? I see. But you can't see me. I understand perfectly. Oh, no, Claude, of course not, of course. There'll be no tears. Oh, no hysterics, no weeping, wailing, and tearing of hair. That's for Judith Anderson, darling. You've seen me often enough in the theater. I always underplay. But for the hilt! I play all my crises coolly and calmly. And now, coolly and calmly, I give you this ultimatum. Either you see me before the week is out... Or what? Or nothing. Either you see me before this week is out. That's it. Listen to me, Claude. If I don't hear from you before the week is out, I'll call you tomorrow. No, please, Claude, you needn't lie about it. I know when I'm being made a fool of. I wasn't born yesterday. Now, what do you mean by that last remark? Claude, this is no good. We simply cannot go on this way. I mean, it was never meant to be, my sweet, that's all. This is our third act curtain. The play is over. The notices are written. It's been a long run, and we were a hit while it lasted. No, Claude, don't say sorry. I'll go away, Europe, London. Somebody wants me to do a play, you know. Oh, I'll stay there, because I'll never come back. It means leaving my friends, my life, but I'll make a new life over there. Then this is goodbye. And, oh, Claude, one thing you can do for me. Give my regards to Broadway. Hello! Hello!

0: Now, Fred, can you imagine my doing that? Never.
1: Hey, Tallulah, I found him. Is this the guy you're waiting for?
0: No, Jack, that's Lawrence Melchior!
2: Young man, please put me down.
1: Oh, sure.
2: What is this strange custom, Miss Bankett, carrying artists into the studio? I can walk.
0: Oh, I'm terribly sorry, Miss Melchior. But you see, I was expecting a friend, and Jack thought you were he. But am I glad to see you, darling?
2: Is that a question?
0: Oh, no, no. We're very happy to have you on our program. We're trying to get some of the greatest voices in the world on the big show. Why, only a few weeks ago, we had Mr. Pinza.
2: Oh, yes. Old man Pinza. He was here.
0: Oh, yes.
2: Oh, I see. So that is when you started the custom of carrying the artist into the studio.
0: Oh, Mr. Melchior. Mr. Pinza is very attractive and so virile. We girls find him that way.
2: We who?
0: That's very funny, darling.
2: Yes, I understand, my good friend Esther, have become quite a romantic figure.
0: You're so right, he is romantic.
2: No, no, Miss Bankett, I said romantic.
0: Why, Mr. Melchior, you're making Pinza sound positively aged. How old is he?
2: Older than springtime he is.
0: Oh, Mr. Melchior, I saw him only a few weeks ago, and I'm sure he's only in his late 30s.
2: Miss Bankett, it is later than you think.
0: How old are you, Mr. Melchior?
2: I'm in my late 30s.
0: In your late 30s?
2: Yes, 44. And how old are you, Miss Banger?
0: Now, what are you going to say with your first number, darling?
2: Miss Banger, I ask you a question. How old are you?
0: What are you going to say for your first number?
2: Didn't you want to tell me your age?
0: What are you going to sing for your 38th... No, I mean your first number.
2: The Cry Song.
0: And as only you can, darling. Ladies and gentlemen, one of the great voices of our time, singing the prize song from the Meistersinger, Mr. Lawrence Melchior.

0: Here's a word from RCA Victor. There used to be a saying, you can't be in two places at once, but millions of us are disproving it every day. Your living room rug, with television, becomes the world's most wonderful magic carpet. And while you're sitting comfortably at home, you can be at your choice of dozens of other places. You're missing a lot of fun if you're putting off your purchase, as the Davises of Detroit, Michigan found out. Here's what William D. Davis, Jr. tells us. Have enjoyed every minute of my RCA Victor television set. If I had known what I now know about television, I wouldn't have waited as long as I did to own one. So don't be a television putter-offer any longer. 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
1: Pardon me, I'm looking for a tomato named Tallulah.
2: Who are you?
1: I'm from Duffy's Tavern. The name is Archie.
2: And what do you want?
1: Well, I made a blind date here with some little mouse.
2: It is obvious that you have staggered in here by some ghastly mistake. This is the big show.
1: Oh, the big show, huh? Who are you, Big Tallulah?
2: I am Tallulah Bankhead.
1: This is a blind date. You know, it's a funny thing. This is a center theater here. It's a center of everything but laughs, you know? Permit me to present me card, Miss... Here you are.
2: The Ace of Spades.
1: The Ace of Spades? Oh, I'm sorry. Fell out of me sleeve. I should have removed me handball glove. Here, this is me card.
2: Ed Archie Gardner, Duffer's Tavern, where the elite meet to eat. The Habla Espanol... And Spanish spoken, too. And Spanish spoken, too.
1: Like a cucaracha.
2: Well, I'd still like to know what you're doing here.
1: Tallulah, don't you remember? I'm the Don John that telephoned you. I told you I'd meet here and we'd go out.
2: You!
1: Surprised you, huh? Well, come on, Toots. I ain't got no time to fool around. Shake it up. You ain't even dressed yet.
2: Not dressed?
1: You ain't going out in that kimono, are you?
2: This dress is Hattie Carnegie's.
1: Better give it back to her and slip into one of your own. I'm taking you over to Duffy's Tavern.
2: Duffy's Tavern?
1: Yeah.
2: On the phone, you told me you had a chain of restaurants.
1: I said I had a restaurant chain. Chain that runs along the bar to keep the drunks from falling.
2: That book you said you wrote?
1: I said I'm making book. If you ain't going out with a nobody tonight, you're going out with a long shot.
2: Obviously a case of arrested development.
1: Well, he ain't pinched the joint yet. Well, come on, Tallulah, leave us get the lead out, huh? We'll get the car.
2: Oh, the town car you said you had.
1: I said a cross town car.
2: Cross-town car.
1: Well, certainly, you're traveling in style, kid. I'm loaded with transfers. You ain't never been to Duffy's Tavern, huh?
2: No, and I can imagine what sort of place it is.
1: I doubt it. You got to see it to believe it. It's only one of the most exclusive joints in New York.
2: Oh, exclusive, huh?
1: Oh, very risque. Matter of fact, you can't get into the place without a card.
2: And how do you get a card?
1: We got a kid in the street passing them out. Yeah?
2: How bourgeois?
1: Bourgeois? Look, I ain't giving you no bourgeois. It's a high-class joint. It has that certain something, you know.
2: The certain je ne sais quoi?
1: What?
2: Je ne sais quoi.
1: Well, it did at first, but the health department took care of that.
2: And how was the cuisine?
1: Oh, the cuisine. Oh, magnifique. Practically as good as the food. what food? When you get over there tonight, I want you to try the 25-cent seven-course dinner. You'll never forget it.
2: 25 cents for seven courses?
1: Well, it might seem like a lot to you, but don't worry. Tonight it's on me.
2: From the look of your vest, it's been on you every night.
1: You like me new suit, huh? It's imported. It's one of them Scotch Terriers.
2: Tell me more about these kennel rations you serve for 25 cents.
1: Well, believe me, Tallulah, it's worth it when you consider the service. You know, we make it very personal. A private napkin to each customer. Individual knives and forks. The tablecloth changed every fortnight. Sometimes even every third night. And on top of the food, a floor show.
2: How messy can you get?
1: Yes, sir, and what a floor show. We got a one-man band, you know.
2: A one-man band?
1: Yeah, a guy known as the Lone Ranger. Yeah, he's terrific. Plays the harmonica with his mouth, the drums with his feet, and the cymbals with his elbows.
2: What does he do with his hands?
1: He holds them over his ears. He can't stand it. Well, how does the tavern sound to you?
2: It sounds perfectly nauseating.
1: I knew you'd like it. Well, come on, let us get going. We're wasting time, huh?
2: Well, just give me a moment to think about it.
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1: Well, Tallulah, you had that minute to think it over. Have you come to any concussions?
2: Yes, I must have a hole in my head for even thinking about it. But I'm considering going with you. You intrigue me.
1: I intrigue you?
2: Yeah.
1: Well, not now. Maybe later. Maybe we'll have a midnight smack, huh?
2: I'll go on one condition, that all of my friends on the big show come with me. Fred, Jack, Ed, Lawrence, Meredith. Come here, darlings. I want you all to meet Mr. Gardner. Mr. Gardner, may I present Mr. Fred Allen?
4: How do you do?
5: How do you do?
2: And this is Jack Carson, Mr. Gardner.
4: How do you do?
5: How do you do?
2: And you've met Fred.
4: How do you do?
5: How do you do?
6: How do you do?
2: And Ed Wynn.
4: How do you do?
7: How do you do?
2: And Jack and Fred, of course.
4: How do you do?
5: How do you do?
4: How do you do?
6: How do you do?
2: And Lawrence Melchior.
4: How do you do?
2: Oh, let me see now. Have you met Fred, Jack, and Ed?
4: How do you do?
5: How do you do?
4: How do you do?
6: How do you do?
7: How do you do?
4: How do you do?
2: And Meredith Wilson.
4: How do you do?
6: How do you do?
2: Now, who else now? Fred, Jack, Ed, and Lawrence.
4: How do you do?
5: How do you do?
6: How do you do?
7: How do you do?
6: How do you do?
5: How do you do?
1: Well, that'll be service for 58. And everybody gets a separate check now, except you, Miss... Did I meet you yet?
2: Tallulah Bankhead.
1: How do you do?
5: How do you do?
2: Well, we're all off the Duffy's Tap.
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3: This is the Big Show. and all of our stars have been invited down to Duffy's Tavern.
1: Hello, Duffy's Tavern, where the elite meet to eat. Archie the man just speaking. Duffy ain't here. Oh, hello, Duffy. Hey, guess who's coming over tonight? Tallulah. What do you mean, Tallulah who? Tallulah Bankhead. Huh? Who was he? He only happens to be one of the biggest female actresses in the country. Never heard, huh? Duffy, this dame has been up in tights. I mean lights. Been up in lights for years. Guy still don't know who she is. Duffy, she's a combination of a beautiful woman and a great comedian. Well, think of Betty Grable for beauty. Uh-huh. Now think of Joan Davis for comedy. Mix them together and what do you get? Betty Davis? Well, that's close enough. And who else do you think is coming? Lawrence Melchior. What do you mean, who is she? Jerry the Pinzer? Well, this guy's a contemptuary of his. We got three of the biggest clowns in America, Fred Allen and Jack Carson and Ed Wynn. Hey, what? On ice, huh? In addition, there's Meredith Wilson. Yeah, Meredith Wilson, the conductor, is coming down. Look, Duffy, I realize that all of them crumbs ain't as good as four chicks in a chuck. But I can get them to work free. Well, look, Duffy, I gotta hang up now. I'll call you back. Here comes the big Mo now. Well, Tallulah, welcome to the tavern. How do you like the place?
2: It obviously is not 21.
1: Neither are you.
2: Yeah. The others will be here in just a minute. There was a slight misunderstanding. The conductor was quite stuffy about accepting yesterday's transfers. I'm most anxious to find out how you can stay in business and serve a 7-course dinner for 25 cents.
1: How do we do it? We got ways and means. May I check your coat, Miss Bankhead?
2: Please do.
1: It'll cost you $5.
2: $5?
1: That's the ways and means. And this is a lovely coat. My goodness. Mink dyed?
2: Well, we all have to go sometime.
1: Well, here comes Mr. Allen. Welcome, Mr. Allen. You never ate here before, did you?
5: Well, once, Archie, many years ago.
1: And you never returned?
5: No, but for weeks the food did. I have a bitter memory of a sandwich I consumed here. It was called a Sam Special.
1: Sam Special?
5: Yes, it consisted of a slice of Spam, a slice of ham, and a slice of Sam.
1: We still got the Sam Special here. Very popular.
5: Ouch! There's Sam making a special up now.
1: Okay, Mr. Allen, is that what you want, a Sam Special?
5: No, I don't think so, Archie. What else have you got?
1: Well, I'll give you the bill of fare in a minute. Let me check your coat, Mr. Allen.
2: Fred, aren't they etche, you're okay.
5: Why?
1: Check your coat, Mr. Allen?
5: Yes, thank you.
1: It'll cost you $5.
5: Well, isn't that a coincidence? So did the coat.
2: Oh, here comes Jack Carson.
7: Hi, gang.
2: Hello.
1: Well, welcome to the tavern, Mr. Carson. Are you hungry?
7: I certainly am.
1: Well, here's a man after my own heart.
7: If that's what you're serving, I'm leaving.
1: Oh, no, you don't dig me. Let me check your hat and coat.
7: Here you are.
1: There's your hat check. That'll be $5.
7: $5 for what?
1: For the hat check. You want to get your coat and hat back, don't you?
7: Look, I don't need a check. I go to all the best places in town, give them my hat and coat. They never give me a check. They know me. All the pictures I've been in. Uh-huh. I just finished one with Ginger Rogers for Universal. The groom wore spurs. You see, I'm a Hollywood celebrity. I just went into Toots Shores, gave the girl my hat and coat, and she didn't give me a check. The only thing was, when I got my hat back and started to put it on, a little piece of paper fell out, and on the check, the girl had written, tall, ugly man on the paunchy side.
8: Gus, you don't need no check here.
7: Thank you very much.
8: Not at all. How do you spell paunchy?
9: Hello, everybody.
7: Hello.
9: Oh, I'm so sorry I'm late, but the funniest thing just happened to me on the way over here. A man stopped me on the street about a block from here, and I felt so sorry for him. You know, he looked so hungry and emaciated. Didn't even have an overcoat on. What do you think of that? And he was standing there shivering. Honestly, I felt so sorry for him, I gave him all the money I had. $83.20.
2: Dad, how generous, darling. But I wouldn't have given him all that.
9: I wouldn't either, only he had a gun.
7: Some classy neighborhood.
5: Yeah, everybody here is stuck up.
8: Stuck up. Oh, maybe I should have gotten four chicks and a chuck.
10: Hey, Mr. Melky, Mr. Wilson.
11: Hello.
2: Hello.
10: Welcome, gentlemen, to Duffy's Tavern. Mr. Wilson and Mr. Melchior, table for three, gentlemen.
12: Thank you. I'm very hungry, Archie. Do you have a steak?
10: Have we got a steak? How would you like it, Mr. Melchior? Medium, rare, or well done?
12: One of each.
10: One of each? Holy cow.
12: That and some picnoppers, too. And cleanse your potatoes.
10: And you can get all the potatoes you can stomach. They're chateau potatoes.
12: Chateau?
10: They're on the house.
12: On the house?
10: Will you stop this for a second, please? Yes, they're on the house. They're free. Au gratin, you know? What's the matter? No hablo español? How about you, Mr. Wilson? Are you hungry?
11: I sure am. Bring on anything you got.
10: There's a man after my own heart.
7: There he goes again. You must have two hearts.
5: Three clubs.
2: Three, no trump.
13: I'm double.
10: Please, no poker. You can't gamble here.
5: Can't gamble, he says. How about that dinner we're going to eat here?
2: Oh, look, isn't that Minnie Carson coming in? Yes, it's Minnie Carson. Hello, darling. How are you? Come in.
14: Hello, everybody.
10: Well, now that Miss Mindy Carson is here, leave us start the festivities festering. Would you fester us with a little song, Miss Carson? Hey, you're a cutie, you know.
7: You're looking at the wrong Carson. She is Miss Carson.
10: Oh, excuse me. How about a song, Miss Carson?
14: Oh, I'd love to, Archie. My first song is Frank Lesser's new hit tune, If I Were a Bell.
7: No, just a minute. You're not going to let this little lady sing just like that. Let's give the place a little class. I'll introduce her, huh?
10: Okay, Mr. Carson, go ahead now. Everybody, sit back and relax, huh? First, I'll save up a few drinks.
7: Ladies and gentlemen, this is the most fabulous tavern in the world, Duffy's Tavern. The guests for dinner here tonight are seated in the famous Cub Room, the Dodger Room, include Miss Tallulah Bankhead, debutante from Montgomery, Alabama, who will soon be coming out. She's not careful with that dress. Mr. Fred Allen, the eminent nose specialist. The former fire chief, Mr. Ed Wynn. And there are the famous operatic team of Lawrence Melchior. And there at a table for two are Meredith Wilson and his orchestra and chorus. And wiping his hands in a dirty apron is your fabulous host, Ed Archie Gardner. Mr. Gardner has just sent over to the gentlemen at each table a magnum of celery tonic. And for the ladies, a bottle of Canal No. 5. Now stepping into the spotlight with one foot daintily posed on the bar rail is Miss Mindy Carson.

0: Oh, that was wonderful, Mindy. You know, you're really solid.
1: Oh, you like my voice?
0: Yeah, I was talking about your bilk, though. Speaking of solid, Mr. Milky, you ain't done nothing yet, and you've already been on your second helping of pig's knuckles.
2: These are my own knuckles.
0: Well, how about singing a little song anyway?
2: I do not sing little songs. I sing arias from Grand Opera, and I'm sure you don't understand Grand Opera.
0: Me, I listen to Grand Ole Opry on the radio every Saturday night. Very funny show.
2: Well, we are not speaking of the same Grand Opera. I am speaking of the opera of Gallicucci, Schumannheim, Geraldine Farrar.
0: What about Minnie Pearl?
2: You see, you don't understand Grand Opera.
3: Oh, I do. I understand opera. And do you know that Carmen is my favorite opera? Look, I'll tell you what I'd love to do with you. If you just sing, I will explain the opera to the public. Because very rarely do they know what...
2: Very well. I'll sing Pagliacci.
3: Pagliacci?
2: Yes, basically like Cuba from Pagliacci.
3: You don't happen to know Carmen, do you? That's my favorite.
2: Oh, yes, I do, but I'm trying to sing Pagliacci.
3: Well, all right. I still think that Carmen has got something...
2: Pagliacci.
3: If you could just bring yourself around to my way of thinking.
2: I sing Pagliacci.
3: Pagliacci. How much do you weigh? How much do you weigh?
2: Please, I will sing. You just explain the story for the public. Maestro Pagliacci.

0: Pardon me, let me explain it up to there. They can't remember too much. Now, the opera, what he was singing, as the curtain rises, we see Carmen, you see?
1: Is this not Carmen? Is this the story of a broken-hearted clown?
0: I know that. For heaven's sake, I studied opera. He's a broken-hearted clown because he's in love with a girl, and guess what her name is?
1: You mean?
0: Exactly. Carmen. And as the curtain rises, we see Carmen walking out of the cigarette factory. We know it's a cigarette factory because there are doctors walking in and out of the building. Now, Carmen, you know, Carmen is not very pretty. She's not pretty. In fact, the one fault to find with Carmen is, that is with her appearance, is that her head sticks out of her dress. Now, as the play opens, she is wearing a yellow blouse and a checkered skirt, and as she walks down the street, men whistle at her. They think she's a taxi cab. I love this opera. Carmen enjoys this little game, and she keeps her motor running. Carmen has many admirers, and to each one of them, she is given a lock of her hair. Isn't that beautiful? So Carmen, or as she is now called by her friends, Baldy, hasn't any hair left to give to the clown, and he is broken-hearted. Would you continue, please?
2: Hey, for it, Popo! Marzati!
0: Wait, I'll explain it. Wait. We now see Carmen, who has left the cigarette factory, and she's taking a job in a cigar factory. You can tell that she has switched to cigars, because she has on a Havana wrapper. A strange man appears in the opera. It is Don Jose. He says to her, "How about a drink?" She indignantly. She says, "Swine." He says, "No, whiskey." Carmen loves puns, so she falls in love with him. Don Jose kisses her, but she forgets to take the cigar out of her mouth. What an exciting scene that is. My goodness me, Don Jose proposes to her. Listen to this. 9 different times he asks her to marry him, and still he keeps on asking her. He will not take yes for an answer. At this moment, Carmen's father enters. He says, "I'm going to the river to fish for some mussels." So we see the muscle-bound old man. He is walking toward the river. Don Jose stops Carmen's father and asks for his daughter's hand. Now, if you will continue. That is her father's answer. By now, Don Jose and Carmen's father hate each other. And the audience is in a pretty nasty mood, too.

That is her father's answer. By now, Don Jose and Carmen's father hate each other. And the audience is in a pretty nasty mood, too. But Don Jose returns to Carmen, and he says to her in a beautiful scene, he says, let's get romantic, and they do. They take a walk down the old ox road, and he is filled with pride, because she's the biggest ox on the road. Well, if you're not going to take this thing seriously, I won't... I'll explain it. You can tell that Don Jose is really brokenhearted. He is so brokenhearted he knows he will never be able to work again. Having only a little money, he starts economizing. When he walks, he takes long steps just to save his $6 shoes. But his steps are so long, he splits his $8 pants. I just told you about the pants of La Juba. A little later, I'll tell you about the vest of La Juba. If you will continue.

It's so nice of you to applaud me like that. Now, the part that he just sang, to me, is the most interesting part of the whole opera. It is the day of the bullfight. I will explain it. The real hero of the play, Escamillo by name, is pacing the floor in his dressing room. His Toreador's costume is not back from the cleaners. The spectators are yelling for Escamillo, so he rushes into the arena in his underwear, and the bull sees red. Escamillo sees Carmen sitting in a box with her father, and he turns to bow to Carmen. The bull charges, absorbed in the back of Escamillo's underwear, and the bull stops suddenly. He has seen the trap. In the next scene, Escamillo calls on Carmen at her home. And at 3:30 in the morning, he proposes marriage to Carmen. And at 4 a.m., they decide to elope. And just as Escamillo and Carmen are sneaking out the kitchen door into the yard, Dawn is creeping over the fence. Dawn is Carmen's mother. She gets around a little too. And now comes the big dramatic moment of the opera. When the couple are standing before the justice of the peace getting married, the judge says, "Do you take this woman to be your wife?" Escamillo says, "I do." The judge says, "That's funny. I take her to be your mother."

They get married. But it's a matter, you know, it's a modern marriage. It's a failure. So they separate and they decide to divide the house equally. She gets the inside and he gets the outside. Poor Escamillo starts drinking and he loses all his money. He loses all his friends. But one day he finds something in an old suit. It is himself. Calling on Carmen again. But she wants no part of him, and she runs away to South America. On her arrival in Buenos Aires in South America, she reads in a newspaper in Walter Winchell's column that she has just become a mother in New York. This confuses her. So she rushes back to New York. She's anxious to see her child. She finds him. He's making a fortune. He's a television repairman. Well, that's the story of what that man who was just here was singing about. But some night, if you can get this same guy to sing Carmen, I'd love to tell you the story of Pagliacci.

0: Edwin, my darling, I love you as always, and Lawrence Melchior, I love you always.
1: Wait a minute, Miss Bankhead, how about you entertaining us a little, huh?
0: Oh, no, I couldn't possibly. I'm in the legitimate theater.
1: In that case, how about doing something illegitimate?
0: Well, I could sing.
1: Not that illegitimate.
0: Well, this place is hardly conducive to a dramatic performance.
1: Well, I conduce it up for you. Come on. You know, that's what wonderful thing is about television. You ain't come to a line like that, I conduce it up with you, you know. You don't
0: read
1: the line, you just drop your pants. All right, come on.
0: Come on.
1: Step into the stoplight and strut your stuff, huh?
0: Yeah. Oh, is that my line?
1: Yeah, that's
0: I wouldn't have known it, brother.
1: That's a cue.
0: Oh, you're a living actor, huh?
1: Yeah, huh?
0: Oh, glad you asked me. Is that your line? I can't perform alone if I do a scene from a play.
1: You can't perform
0: alone? No, dear.
1: Well, I'm glad you asked me. How would you like to co-star with one of the greatest living actors?
0: And not you, darling.
1: Uh-huh.
0: You a living actor.
1: Yeah. Greatest since Sonny Tufts. Yes, sir, actor's blood curses through me veins.
0: Yeah, I can hear it from here, darling.
1: Huh? The smell of the grease ball is in me nostrils. Yeah, how about it, Tallulah? How about you and me doing a little play? We'll co-star together, huh?
0: No, I don't think so, Archie, darling. Yours is such a great talent that it can stand alone. Definitely alone. You don't need me.
1: No, huh?
0: No.
1: Maybe not.
0: You must go on alone to great heights, can't you see it? Archie as King Lear. Archie as Macbeth.
1: Archie as Hamlet.
0: Archie as Julius Caesar.
1: Archie as Tobacco Road.
0: Yes, you will go on and on and on. And all I ask is that someday when you're striding about the stage, you will look up towards the balcony, and there in the very last row will be a little old lady, and I will be saying to the people around me, that's Archie. I knew him when. Archie, I knew him when.
1: You think you ought to be talking while I'm acting?
0: I'm so sorry, darling. You're so right.
1: Well, on with the play. Who is it that once says the play is the thing?
0: Well, I could do something if I had a scene from a drawing room drama, but I would need the assistance of a finished actor.
2: Well, there's nobody more finished than I am. They got finished with me in this script about 20 pages back.
3: Yeah, me too.
2: Say, is your name still Jack Carson?
3: It's been so long since anybody mentioned my name in this program, I don't remember.
4: Well, don't look at me. I should have brought my zither with me. I'm just the third man, that's all I am.
2: Well, if the star of this program hadn't taken so much time with that telephone call, sure this program isn't the big telephone hour.
0: I'll take it, darling. That must be Claude now. He followed me here. I knew he would. Hello. Oh, hello, Claude, darling. I'd recognize your voice. Ain't it? Duffy? Who's Duffy?
1: Oh, that must be for me. Hello, Duffy. Well, I'm doing great here. What do you mean? They're on the cuff. I clipped one of them for $83.20 before he even got here.

Next Sunday, darlings, from New York, we'll have Fred Allen, Margaret Truman, Danny Thomas, Douglas Fairbanks Jr., Martha Ray, the Sons of the Pioneers, Mindy Carson, Meredith Wilson and his orchestra and others, and now Fred, Jack, Mindy, Archie, Ed and Lawrence. 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

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The Big Show is directed and produced by Dee Engelbach and written by Goodman Ace with George Foster, Mort Green and Frank Wilson. This is Ed Herlihy. 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

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From Hollywood, International Silver Company, creators of International Sterling, present the amusing transcribed adventures of Ozzie and Harriet, starring America's favorite young couple, Ozzie Nelson and Harriet Hilliard.

0: to the snowbound coast of California, from the borders of Canada, famous for Canadians, to the borders of Mexico, famous for Mexicans, from town to city, from mountain to valley, from north to south, from east to west, America is a land of tradition. Tradition is the seventh inning stretch at the ball game, firecrackers on the 4th of July, turkey on Thanksgiving. And at 1847 Rogers Road, Ozzie Nelson, American, is completely enmeshed in what is rapidly becoming one of America's most exasperating traditions. It calls for a complete mastery of arithmetic, trigonometry, surveying, semantics, foreign languages, including double talk and Jabberwocky, not to mention mind reading and, above all, the control of temper.
1: Total tax and item 2 above. 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Nothing complicated about that. 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
2: You don't know how to work it, that's all.
3: I do, so let go of it.
1: Boys, please, will you? I'm busy. Now, evidently, what they're trying to say is enter your tax from table on page 4 or from line 18 on page 3. Enter your tax from table. I could push the whole works off the table into the wastebasket.
3: Give it back, David. It's mine.
1: For goodness sakes, fellas, how's the government going to know where they stand financially if I don't get my income tax in?
3: Can you fix my squirt flower for me, Pop?
1: Your what?
3: My squirt flower. It doesn't work.
4: You squeeze that rubber ball and the water's supposed to squirt out.
1: No, let me see it. There's probably something stopping up the hose.
3: I squeeze it and nothing happens, see?
1: It worked that time. Lend me your handkerchief, David.
3: Gee, I didn't even aim it.
1: No, that isn't necessary when somebody's looking right into it. No, but I will be if you guys don't run along and let me finish this income tax.
4: Okay, Pop. You stay there, Dopey.
1: Oh, David, that's not nice, calling your little brother Dopey.
4: You know what he did? He spent his allowance on that squirt flower, and now he can't go to the movies.
3: I don't want to go anyway.
1: Well, will you guys please finish this outside? Nothing to argue about in the first place. Ricky wanted a squirt gun, so he bought it. You want to go to the show, so go ahead, David. Evidently, Ricky doesn't care about it.
4: He's just saying that.
3: I am not wise, guy.
1: Okay, let's drop it, huh? Ricky doesn't want to go to the show, so let's forget it. Let's see where I am here.
3: Pop?
1: What is it, Ricky?
3: Can I have some money so I can go to the show?
1: Ricky, why did you buy the squirt flower?
3: Will Thornberry saw it in the trick store window.
1: What's Will Thornberry got to do with you?
3: He liked it so much, he thought I ought to buy it.
1: Did he buy one, too?
3: No, he's going to the show with David.
1: Ricky, what happened to you is a rather common thing. You see, you were talking to something you didn't want to buy. Happens every day. Fellow starts out to buy a car. Before he gets to the car lot, he meets somebody who tells him about a television set. Before he can buy the television set, he meets somebody who tells him about a wonderful movie camera. Before he can buy the movie camera, he meets somebody who tells him about a car. So he buys the car and he never gets what he really wanted in the first place.
4: He started out to buy a car, Pop.
1: Well, that's not a very good illustration. But you've got to learn to be firm, know what you want, and don't let yourself be talked out of it.
3: I want to go to the movies, Pop.
1: Yeah, but you've already spent your money.
3: I want to go to the movies, Pop. You can't talk me out of it.
1: Well, I'll tell you what I'll do, Ricky. I'll advance you the money for the movies, and next week I'll deduct it from your allowance.
3: Thanks a lot, Pop.
5: Well, hello there, fellas.
1: Oh, hello, Harriet.
4: Hi, Mom.
5: What's in the box, Mom? I bought that gray suit at the style shop. You know, the one you said you liked so much?
1: I said I liked it?
2: Yes, don't you remember?
1: No, when was that?
2: Well, the day I made you double park to look at it and the policeman was coming down the street. They had it in blue and also in gray. In fact, I met Louise Adams in the store and she tried to talk me into taking the blue one. But I stuck to my gun.
1: You bought the gray one?
2: Yeah, I kind of liked it better.
1: This is very interesting. Fellas, did you hear what your mother just said? It's just like you and Will Thornberry, Ricky. Your mother had the same experience.
3: Did you buy squirt flour, Mom?
4: Of what, Dick?
1: No, it wasn't exactly the same, Ricky, but the point's there anyway, if you want to look around for it.
2: Say, haven't you finished your income tax return yet?
1: Just about. I started off with a bang, but the questions after name and address kind of slowed me down. This is the one that's sticking me now.
4: Enter your tax from table on page 4 or from line 18 on page 3. That's very simple.
1: Do you know what it means?
4: Yeah, of course.
1: Well, I wish you'd explain it to me. I've read it over about 10 times.
4: Well, it says right here what to do. Enter your tax from table on page 4 or from line 18 on page 3.
1: Well, yeah, I guess I must be awful stupid or something, but it just sounds confusing to me. Well, they just come right out and tell you what you owe instead of beating around the bush. It's a sneaky way of doing things.
4: Isn't this it? Here's the table on page 4. Now, we just go down the column to the amount you earned.
1: See, wait a minute. I see it. Hey, move your head. Here's the tax. Oh, sure. You see, you just enter the tax from table on page 4. It was that stuff about line 18 that was confusing.
4: Well, go ahead, fill it in. Then you can mail it this afternoon.
1: No, not right away. I want to look it over a little first and check it with this booklet.
4: What booklet is that?
1: Oh, this one that Thorny gave me.
4: Oh, let me see it. How to Save Money on Your Income Tax, written by 8874392.
1: I think that's just his CPA number or a code number. His name is on a template. No kidding, it's a legitimate booklet. It's got things in it I didn't know about. You know, if I were a doctor, I could deduct part of my car expenses.
4: But you're not a doctor.
1: No, that's one I have to pass up. Although I could be a doctor, I've got that big first aid kit we bought at the war surplus store. Hey, you've never had your tonsils out, have you, Harriet?
4: Intend to. And I'll tell you another thing. We're not going to have another mad dash for the post office at midnight, March 15th. Go ahead, sign it, will you? I'll send Ricky with you and make sure it gets mailed.
1: Harriet, believe me, I don't need to take Ricky with me. I'm a full-grown man of normal intelligence. Here, give me the tax return. I promise to mail it right now.
4: Well, I haven't got the tax return.
1: Well, I thought you picked it up from the table. You just laid it down here a minute ago.
4: It's not under these papers.
1: Well, I can't understand what happened to it. I had it right in my hand.
4: Oh, here it is on the floor.
1: Oh, well, thanks. Ricky, get your coat. You're going down to the mailbox with Daddy.
2: How do you like my new suit, David?
4: Oh, gee, it looks swell, Mom. Do you think gray is a good color for me?
2: You look swell in everything.
4: David, that kind of talk will only get you 3 desserts.
2: I mean it, Mom. I heard a couple people say how pretty you looked in church last Sunday.
4: Last Sunday? What was I wearing last Sunday? My blue dress and my blue hat.
2: David, are you sure you like me in gray?
4: Honest, Mom, you look swell. Well, yes, I guess it is nice. Gray's a beautiful color, isn't it?
2: It sure is.
4: It's a lovely color, gray. Look at all the things that are gray. Gray clouds, gray hair. The old gray mare. I wonder if this material will take a blue dye.
6: Hi, Ozzy.
1: Oh, hello, Joe.
7: Hello, Mr. Randolph.
6: Hello, Ricky. Taking your daddy out for a walk?
1: Just mailing my tax return. Beating the old deadline this year.
6: Hurts a little, though, doesn't it?
1: No, I don't mind paying my income tax. It's for a good cause.
7: Can I drop it in, Pop?
6: Say, I don't mean to butt into your personal affairs, but are you sure you've taken all the deductions you can?
1: Oh, yeah. In fact, I have a booklet here. I looked everything up.
6: Well, there's a lot of stuff you can deduct that most people don't know about. I let my cousin Herman do my tax. He's a tax man. Really knows his stuff, too.
1: Well, I looked everything over pretty carefully.
7: Can we mail it now, Pop?
1: Yeah, here we go. I'll lift you up.
6: Goodbye, money.
1: Hey, just a minute, Ricky. Joe, believe me, I took all the legal deductions possible. I'm sure I can't possibly save another dime.
6: Okay, it's your money.
1: Up you go, Ricky.
6: All the government wants is just what you owe them.
1: And just a minute, Ricky. Joe, I can assure you I made the tax out very carefully. I took every possible deduction. Up you go, Ricky.
6: Okay, if you want to throw your money away.
1: Just a minute, Ricky.
7: I'm getting dizzy.
1: Joe, are you trying to talk me out of mailing this?
7: It won't do you any good, Mr. Randolph.
1: Ricky, let Mr. Randolph talk.
6: Well, I was just trying to help, Oz. But you probably know all the deductions you're allowed. Little things like deducting the tax you pay on theater tickets. Naturally, you know you can take off the interest you pay on any financing. Here, I'll let you up, Ricky.
1: Joe, put that boy down.
6: Go on, mail it, Ricky. I'm sorry I bothered you.
1: Joe, let go of him.
7: Pop, you're pulling down my pants.
2: David, do you think this blue handkerchief sets it off a little better?
4: Gee, Mom, I don't know. If you think you like the blue suit better, why don't you take this one back?
2: You don't like this color on me, do you?
4: I like it, Mom, but how about you?
2: Well, I'm beginning to think Louise Adams is right. I think I'll take it back and get the blue one. But, let's not mention it to Daddy, shall we?
4: How come?
2: Well, your father'd say I don't have a mind of my own, and we love Daddy the way he is. We wouldn't want him saying the right thing.
1: Yes, sir, Ricky, my boy. It was a lucky thing we met Mr. Randolph. Really going to save some money.
7: That's well, Pop.
1: It might be just as well if you don't mention this to Mother. See, she might not understand.
7: Maybe she'll get mad at me.
1: No, just don't mention it. See, if she asks any questions, I'll do all the answering.
7: Oh, Ozzie.
1: Harriet. I was just coming in.
2: I was just going up.
1: Is that your suit box?
2: Oh, yes, it is.
1: Taking it next door to show Catherine Thornberry?
2: Oh, that's a good idea. Well, goodbye.
1: So long. See, Ricky, she didn't even ask whether we mailed the income tax or not.
7: That's what I was laughing about.
1: Well, you run along and play now. I've got to get back and do some more work on this. Well, you'd better go put another belt on, too. You can't go around holding those pants up all day.
4: Where you been, Ricky?
7: It's a secret.
4: What are you talking about?
7: It's a secret between Pop and me.
4: Mom has a secret, too.
7: I'll tell you Pop's secret if you tell me Mom's secret.
4: Well, Mom's taking back the gray suit and she's getting a blue one. What's Pop's secret?
7: Pop didn't mail his tax letter.
4: Mom and Pop are a lot of fun, boy.
7: Yeah, but they sure have a lot of dopey secrets.

0: 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The solid silver with beauty that lives forever. You know, folks, I hate to say this because I'm very fond of the Nelson family, but they sure are in an uncertain mood today. Poor Harriet can't make up her mind between a blue suit or a gray, and poor Ozzy, well, maybe it's lucky you did meet Joe Randolph before he mailed his income tax. At any rate, he's doing it over.
1: Well, that's a different story.
2: You all finished, Pop?
1: Yeah, I think so. I just want to check this booklet again. I think I've taken all the deductions I can. Common disasters. No, I don't think that applies to us.
2: What are they?
1: Well, they list them here. If an earthquake demolished the house and a flood carried off all our property, and then a hurricane swept away everything else we own, I'd save $200.
2: That's a lot of money, boy.
1: Yeah. And, of course, there are other things. Charity, the theater ticket you heard Mr. Randolph talk about. Dependents. So you and David are deductions.
2: Are we common disasters?
1: No, you're dependents. You see, I'm allowed $600 a year for each of you.
2: Then how come I only get 25 cents a week?
1: You see, the $600 is supposed to cover your food, clothes, education, all your living expenses. Yeah, I think that does it. Now all we have to do is go down to the mailbox and just drop it in. Oh, Harriet.
2: Well, Ozzy.
1: I was just going out.
3: I was just coming in.
2: What's always so funny in the doorway?
3: Where were you going?
2: Just down to the...
1: See you, Ricky.
3: Hi, Mom. Did you just get back?
4: I did, David.
3: Oh, Jiminy, David, please be more careful. If I hadn't slammed the door, you'd have given the whole thing away.
4: I'm sorry, Mom.
3: That's all right.
4: Did you get the blue suit, Mom?
3: Yes, I did. And wait till you see it. It's so much nicer than the gray. I'm sure Daddy will like it better, too. Hello?
5: Hello, Harriet. It's Mother.
3: Oh, hello, Mother. Hide this in the closet for me, David.
5: Harriet, what's going on over there? Were you telling somebody to hide in the closet?
3: No, no, Mother. I bought a suit today, and I just asked David to put it away for me.
5: Why, Harriet, that's the reason I called. I was talking to Louise Adams a little while ago.
3: Oh?
5: She said she'd been thinking it over, and you were absolutely right about the gray suit. It's much better for you than the blue one.
3: Louise Adams thinks I look better in gray now?
5: I must say I agree with her, Harriet. Personally, I like you much better in gray. Blue just doesn't do anything for you. Are you still there, dear?
3: Yes, Mother.
5: Well, I met Louise at the market, and you know how she is. I've had a craving for pork chops, and Louise tried to talk me into buying lamb chops. But I'm happy to say that I demonstrated the same strength of character you did.
3: You should have fought harder than that.
5: Dear, how hard can you fight? I wanted pork chops. I set out to buy pork chops, and I was going to get pork chops.
3: Well, good for you, Mother.
5: No lamb chops for me. I got the nicest pound of spare ribs you've ever seen.
3: Spare ribs?
5: Yes, Catherine Thornberry recommended them.
6: Oh,
3: yes, Mother. I was just wondering whether I could get down to the dress shop and back before dinner.
1: All right, now, Ricky, I'm going to pick you up, and you're going to drop this in the mailbox. And nobody's going to stop us this time, right?
2: Hurry up, Pop.
1: Oh, hello, Emmy Lou. If you'll excuse us for a moment, we're going to drop my tax form in the mailbox.
7: Oh, what a wonderful bit of Americana. There you stand by the mailbox, a patriotic smile on your face. Your heart cries out, take it, Uncle Sam. There's a lot more where that came from. No complaining, no grumbling. You're eager and willing to pay your country its due. You're 130 million Americans, Mr. Nelson.
1: Thank you, Emmy Lou. Up you go, Ricky.
7: We've been learning about income tax at school. It's wonderful the way you can save money, if you know how.
1: Just a minute, Ricky.
2: I'll wait here on the fire plug.
1: Emmy Lou, I don't mean to be rude or abrupt, but I'm sure I've taken every possible deduction.
7: Golly, I hope you haven't overdone it, Mr. Nelson. The penalties are pretty severe. They can put you in jail for fraud or fine you $10,000.
2: Now, Pop?
1: Better hold it, Ricky. I think I'll take it home and go over it just once more. I'm a little disappointed in you, Ricky.
2: Me? How come?
1: Well, this morning after Will Thornberry talked you into buying that squirt flower, I thought I told you to be firm and know your own mind. If I hadn't listened to Mr. Randolph, I wouldn't have to change this tax return.
2: What did I do?
1: Well, if you had known your own mind, if you had been firm, you wouldn't have listened to me. You'd have mailed it.
3: Oh, Ozzie.
1: Harriet, I was just coming in.
3: Well, come on in.
8: Wait a minute. What's that in your hand?
2: I think I'll stay outside.
8: Ozzie, that looks like the envelope your tax return was in.
1: There is a resemblance, isn't there?
8: All right, what happened? And don't tell me the mailbox was closed.
1: Before I could mail it, I met Joe Randolph. And I let him talk me into making some silly deductions.
8: Oh, now, Ozzie, before
1: now,
8: you...
1: Now, don't try to make excuses for me. I've been wishing wiki-washy. No mind of my own. Thank goodness you're a little different.
8: But, Ozzie...
1: No, I mean it, Harriet. The way you went ahead and bought the suit you wanted. You knew what color you wanted. Instead of listening to a lot of other people, you went right ahead and bought that... what color was it?
8: Blue.
1: Yes. You bought that... No, Harriet, it was gray.
8: Yeah, gray-blue. A little more blue than gray. There's practically no gray at all. In fact, it's all blue.
1: Harriet, you said it was gray.
8: Ozzie, there's something I ought to tell you. A minute ago, you said you had no mind of your own. That you were weak and wishy-washy.
1: I said wish and weaky-washy. But go ahead.
8: I took the gray suit back and got the blue one.
1: Well, Harriet, this is wonderful. You're just as big a chump as I... No, that isn't right. You've got your blue suit, but I still haven't mailed my tax returns.
8: I got the blue suit, but I don't want it.
1: You don't? Harriet, what's the matter? Don't you have a mind of you... No, we've already established that. You know, they say that after people have been married a certain number of years, they get to resemble each other. You think that could be happening to us?
8: Could be. Say, I just thought of a very clever plan. Since it's pretty obvious that we both keep changing our minds, why don't you take my blue suit back and get me the gray one, and I'll mail your income tax return.
1: Well, that's the first sensible thing that's been said in this family all day. Say, come to think of it, we are beginning to resemble each other. You're getting more like me... I'm getting more like you. I keep changing my mind lately, just like you, and you just thought up a wonderful idea.
8: Flattery will get you nowhere. Here, take this suit box and give me your tax return.
1: It's a deal. Oh, but let me give you a tip. If you see Joe Randolph or Emmy Lou, run the other way.
8: Okay, dear. Well, let me give you a tip. If you see Louise Adams, you run the other way.
1: Oh, all right, but you're asking a lot more of me than I'm asking of you.
8: In what way?
1: Well, Louise Adams is a very attractive girl. Beautiful eyes, beautiful figure.
8: So what?
1: You just don't run away from things like that.

0: off to re-exchange Harriet's suit, and there goes Harriet down to the corner to mail Ozzie's tax return. But they'll be back in just a moment with their closing scene.
1: Hey, Mr. Smith, that Nelson family certainly is a bundle of confusion.
0: Yes, but I guess all families are like that at one time or another.
1: Oh, not my family. 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
0: Hey, great. 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
0: 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Other leading silver makers have raised their prices, but International Sterling brings you the same substantial weight, the same superb quality at 1944 prices. Could anyone ask for anything more?
1: Not me. Especially since I also got a great big beautiful chest with my silver. Big enough to hold 132 pieces.
0: Yes, you really got something when you own International Sterling. The solid silver with beauty that lives forever.
2: Yeah, it's me.
3: Oh, good. Let's see my suit.
2: Harriet, before you open the box, you're sure you wanted the gray suit?
3: Of course. Let me see it.
2: Don't be so anxious. Stand back a minute. No, I don't think gray would look good on you.
3: Uh-oh. Well, okay, dear. Let me see my blue suit.
2: You like the blue suit?
3: Yes, dear. Don't feel bad about it. I've been through it myself. You'll like me in blue.
2: It isn't what you think. I didn't bring the blue suit back.
3: Well, I'll be satisfied with the gray one.
2: It isn't gray and it isn't blue.
3: Well, what is it, for goodness sake?
2: Well, I met my friend Danny O'Hara. And St. Patrick's Day is almost here.
3: Well, I've always wanted a green suit.
2: You're still off, Harriet. Danny's an orangeman. But don't be upset. It isn't orange. It's more of a reddish color.
3: But, Ozzie, I wanted the gray suit.
2: Well, maybe we can work something out tomorrow. We'll keep them coming and going. And the first time a gray one comes through the front door, we'll nail it shut. On the way home from the dress shop, I stopped to glance in the window of the trick store. And while I was looking in, little Will Thornberry came up. I really don't have a mind of my own.
3: I don't get it.
2: You will. Smell this flower on my lapel.
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3: And remember, the solid silver with beauty that lives forever is International Sterling.
2: Yes, Harriet, the solid silver with beauty that lives forever is International Sterling.
0: Appearing in support of Ozzie and Harriet were David and Ricky Nelson, Janet Waldo, Loreen Tuttle, Marvin Miller, and yours truly, Vern Smith. 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
8: 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Friends.

0: Tracy. I'm one of thousands of working girls in this country who, for reasons of economy and the desire for companionship, live with a roommate. My roommate is Irma Peterson. You couldn't want to meet a sweeter and more generous person. Irma will lend you a nylon, she'll lend you a perfume, she'll lend you money. You know, by the way she acts at times when I'm convinced that she's loaned her mind to someone? For instance, the other day I was reading the newspaper and I said, Irma, look at this. A man is going over Niagara Falls in a barrel. And Irma said,
1: gee, if it felt that way, why'd you get married in the first place?
0: She didn't even go to college. But Irma, strangely, is the least of my problems. Right now, I'm involved in that fascinating feminine version of fishing. I got some man I love on the hook, and I don't know how to land him. See, wouldn't it be wonderful? Instead of just being his secretary, I'd be Mrs. Richard Rhinelander III. Irma?
1: Yes, Jane?
0: Look at this society page. Richard's family is all over it. His mother was guest at a luncheon. His Aunt Cornelia was given a tea by the ladies' auxiliary. His father was present at a dinner given in his honor.
1: Well, no wonder they have so much money they never have to buy their own food.
0: Oh, Irma, it all looks pretty hopeless.
1: Gee, Jane, honey, don't be so depressed.
0: Oh, I can't help it. Frankly, I think I'm reaching for the stars. After all, I'm sure Richard's family wouldn't be crazy about the thought of their only son marrying a girl who works.
1: Well, that's easy to overcome.
0: How?
1: Quit your job.
0: Oh, Irma. Honey, I've got to figure something out.
1: Well, I'm glad Al and I have no such worries. You see, ours is a perfect arrangement.
0: How do you mean?
1: Well, we have no financial problems. Our relationship is very simple. I have Al, and Al has me, and we both have nothing.
0: Yeah. Well, I'm too busy to argue the point, so I'll just go along with you. Come in. Hello, Richard.
2: Hello, Jane. I've got to talk to you. Will you excuse us, Irma?
1: Oh, certainly. I understand. Couples like privacy. Gee, you should see how furious Al gets when the cops say move along.
0: Richard, you seem so upset. What is it?
2: Jane, I couldn't wait until I saw you. There's something we must discuss. Now, here, read this Broadway column.
0: Now, let me see it. What young society stockbroker was seen with what young secretary at what nightclub on what evening? Well, Richard, what's passing? 3 out of 4?
2: Jane, I am not concerned with just this item. Now, it's the general idea that my family detests cheap publicity or notoriety. And if there's anything that would kill our chances of getting married, it would be that.
0: Oh, but Richard, remember me. I'm just a poor working girl. How'd I get my name in the paper? Who knows from Jane Stacy?
2: Well, Jane, I just want you to be doubly careful. Now, remember, no publicity of any kind.
0: Oh, Richard, I promise. And believe me, I'll keep my name out of the newspaper if I have to die anonymously.
1: Can we come in?
0: Sure. Come on in.
1: Look, Jane, it's Al.
0: Hi, Al.
2: Hello, Al. Say, why do you look so upset?
3: Got business worries. I was just informed I only got 2 more weeks before my unemployment insurance runs out.
0: Well, Al, you can always get a job, can't you?
3: Kitty, I came up here to be comforted, not insulted.
0: Well, Irma can comfort you. Richard and I have our own problems.
2: Yes, come on, Jane. We'll discuss it over a cocktail.
0: Okay, fine. So long, Al. Be back soon, honey.
3: What do you mean, problems? Has Jane got troubles?
1: Well, I think so, Al. You see, Richard's family have their names all over the society page. They're rich and social, and they know all the people in the horsey set. Poor Jane, she doesn't even know any horses in the people set.
3: You know, chicken, I like Janie, and I hate to see her lose a swell guy like Richard.
1: But, Al, how can we prevent it?
3: Only one way. We got to get Jane some sensational publicity.
1: Publicity?
3: Why, certainly. Richard's family gets publicity on the society page. We'll get Jane's name on the front page. That'll put her in solid with the family. Solve everything.
1: But how can we do that, Al?
3: We need help.
1: From who?
3: There's only one man who can help us.
1: Well, who, Al?
3: Who but... Hello, Joe. Al, got a problem. How can I get publicity for a girl? Uh-huh. Uh-huh. Uh-huh. Mm-hmm. No good, Joe. Yeah, I know what it did for Lady Godiva, but they got traffic cops nowadays. What else? Huh? Uh-huh. Uh-huh. Uh-huh. Great. Gotcha. Irma got just the thing. Hand me that Daily Gazette.
4: Well, here, Al.
3: Let me see. Oh, here we are. Daily Gazette Bathing Beauty Contest. Girls, your chance for fame and fortune. Mail in a picture of yourself in a bathing suit to Miss McHugh, contest editor of the Daily Gazette. Married women are ineligible.
1: Ineligible? That's a lie. I've talked to many married women, and I can understand every word they say.
3: Please, chick. Now, this is what we do. We send in Jane's picture and enter her in the beauty contest.
1: Jane in a beauty contest?
3: Why, certainly, honey. Can you imagine the expression on Richard's family's face when they open up the paper and see Jane's picture in a bathing suit?
1: Oh, Al, that's wonderful. And Jane's so pretty. I know she'll win, and then after she wins, she'll become a big Hollywood star.
3: Could be. Jane may even win an Academy Award. And she'll bring an Oscar home.
1: Oh, Al, we're doing the wrong thing.
3: Why?
1: If she brings Oscar home, Richard will walk out as sure as you're born.
3: Chicken, Oscar is a statue. Now get out that picture album. We've got to find a great picture of Jane.
1: Come in.
5: It's only me, Professor Kropotkin. Tell me, what are you doing with that picture album?
1: Oh, well, we're trying to find a picture to enter in a beauty contest.
5: Picture in a beauty contest? Beauty is not found in pictures. Beauty is found in the trees, the birds, the flowers. What's that picture there?
3: That's Irma in a bathing suit.
5: You know something? I've been wasting too much time in the woods. Al, you are a lucky man. Beauty in a woman is such a priceless thing. In my youth, I searched the continent for a perfect woman. Finally, I found her. She was gorgeous. A perfect face, perfect figure. I was broken up for days.
3: Why?
5: Her husband was a wrestler. He broke me up for days. Tell me, does Jane know you are putting her in beauty contest?
1: Oh, no, she doesn't. You see, Professor, we always like to help Jane with her problems.
3: Hey, you know, Chicken, there isn't one decent picture of Jane in this album. But there's a great one of you in a bathing suit.
1: What are you going to do, Al?
3: We're going to send in your picture and write Jane Stacy's name under it.
1: Oh, but Al, that could lead to trouble. What if my picture is in the paper and someone falls in love with me? They'll have to ask my father for Jane's hand.
3: Chicken, we're doing a noble thing. Now write Jane Stacy on the bottom of your picture and put it in that envelope.
1: Well, okay. Shall I enclose the picture?
3: Well, certainly.
5: You still got room. You could enclose the bathing suit.
3: Say, Professor Crow, the contest closes at 5 o'clock, and this has got to be in the mail. Would you drop it in the mailbox?
5: Certainly. It's a pleasure to deal with people like you. Goodbye.
1: Al, isn't it a nice feeling doing things for your friends? I bet if Jane knew what we were doing for her, she'd go out of her mind.
3: Yeah. There's nothing like doing a good deed. You know, Chicken, I feel like a Boy Scout. How about a kiss before I go?
1: Certainly, honey.
3: What are you laughing at?
1: No Boy Scout ever kissed like that.
6: I got the world on a string. Good morning.
1: Hi, Jane. Gee, you sound happy.
6: I just left Richard, and it was wonderful. He was so attentive. You know, I may be counting my chickens prematurely, but I wouldn't be a bit surprised if he popped the question.
1: What do you think he's going to ask you?
3: Chicken, pops the question is a standard phrase. It's used to signify the dying words of a single man.
1: Oh, Jane, darling, you mean you and Richard?
6: Oh, no, not yet, honey, but it looks encouraging.
3: Yeah, but I don't understand. Irma said you had the blues about the guy.
6: Oh, that. Well, Al, some columnist hinted about Richard and me in the newspaper, and if there's anything that could kill my chances with him and his family, it would be any kind of publicity.
3: Yeah, well, Irma and I were thinking, like,
6: Of course, I have nothing to worry about because I have no more chance of getting publicity than the Queen of Sheba. Right, Irma?
1: Yes, Your Majesty.
6: What's going on with you two? Why are you looking at each other like that?
3: Can't help it. We're in love.
1: Yes, with each other.
6: Then why are you staring like that?
3: We don't trust each other.
6: Well, I only hope that whatever the two of you have been up to doesn't concern me. Well, I gotta wash my hair, so I leave you with two words. Goodbye.
1: Thanks.
3: Oh, Chicken, we're in a lot of trouble. But we can still pull out. I'll tell you what to do. We got to stop the presses. You gotta go down to the Daily Gazette and talk to the editor.
1: Well, what'll I say?
3: Say anything. And if you have to, because it's an emergency, flirt with him. Even sit on his lap if you have to, but stop those presses.
1: Well, that's silly. If I sit on his lap, that won't stop the presses. It'll just increase his circulation.

0: sauntering along Fifth Avenue, window shopping, daydreaming about becoming Mrs. Richard Rhinelander III. I can just see our wedding day. Irma will be maid of honor, and best man will be Al. On second thought, maybe we better elope. The best man has to carry the ring, and I don't want a pawn ticket put on my finger. They're awful cute, and I love them. Best friends I have in the world. Always trying to help me.
1: Oh, stop crying, chicken.
2: Oh, Al, what'll we do about Jane? It'll be so embarrassing for her and Richard when her name appears in the paper. We've got to keep it out. Don't you know any big shots?
1: Oh, yeah. But they're all on probation. Oh. Hello? Huh? Daily Gazette? What's that? Jane Stacy has qualified for the finals at Atlantic City? But listen, mister. Mister! Oh. Oh, chicken, we're trapped. We got to think of how to get Jane out of trouble. Let's think.
2: I'll try.
1: Thought of anything yet, chicken?
2: No, but I'm thinking.
1: Atta girl. Keep trying. How you doing, chicken?
2: I think I'm getting a little closer.
1: Keep trying, honey. Got any thoughts yet, honey?
2: Al.
1: What?
2: Would you mind repeating the question?
1: Oh. Wait a minute, chicken. I think I got the answer to our dilemma. I just remembered. This contest is for single girls. We'll tell them Jane is married. She'll be disqualified and they won't print the picture.
2: Oh, that's wonderful, Al.
1: I'll get them on the phone. Hello, Daily Gazette. Give me the department that's in charge of the bathing beauty contest. Here, chicken, you talk to them. I'll tell you what to say.
2: Hello? Daily Gazette?
1: Tell them if they plan...

0: That's wonderful, Al.
1: I'll get him on the phone. Hello, Daily Gazette. Give me the department that's in charge of the bathing beauty contest. Hitchick, can you talk to him? I'll tell you what to say.
0: Daily Gazette?
1: Tell them if they plaster that picture of you wearing a bathing suit in the newspaper, they'll wind up in court. So they better not print it.
0: If you print that picture of me in your bathing suit, I'll get plastered and wind up in court wearing a newspaper.
1: No, chicken. Tell them you just found out that the contest is for single girls, and you are married, have a husband who works, and you have four babies. So you should be automatically disqualified, and you're sorry.
0: I'm sorry. The contest is for single girls who should be disqualified because I've just found out that I'm a married woman with four husbands and a baby who works automatically.
1: Hold it, chicken.
0: Hold it, chicken.
1: I'll take it. Hello? Listen, Jane Stacy is married. Yeah, got four kids. On the level. Goodbye. It's all fixed, chicken. Jane won't get no unfavorable publicity. It's a closed chat.
0: Oh, gee, Al, you're so wonderful. I don't know how to reward you.
1: Well, chicken, you know what little Al likes.
0: Oh, Al, you're so persistent. All right, go to the ice box and get a hard-boiled egg.
2: Home, and I can't quite describe the scene of domestic bliss that greets my eyes. Al stretched out upon the sofa eating a hard-boiled egg, and Irma's at his feet picking up the shells. Now I know why Al calls her chicken. Irma's always good for a hard-boiled egg, but I don't like the expression on their faces when the two of them get that angelic look. I know it's time to run for the hills. But I said, Irma.
0: Yes, Jane.
2: Did Richard call?
0: No.
2: Are you sure he didn't phone?
0: No, Jane, I didn't hear the phone ring. I know if he called, he'd have sense enough to ring the phone first.
2: Jane, I can't understand it. Come in. Hello, Richard. Richard, what's wrong? You're white and trembling.
0: Maybe he's hungry. Want a hard-boiled egg, Richard?
3: Jane, look at this newspaper.
2: Newspaper? Jane Stacy, contestant in Atlantic City beauty contest, eliminated upon disclosure that she is married and the mother of four children. Me?
1: Well, finish my lunch. Think I'll be running along.
2: You stay right where you are, Al. Richard, surely you don't believe... Four children? Why, it's ridiculous. I haven't even left the house.
3: Now, Jane... Certainly, I don't believe it, but my family read the papers. Now, how will I explain? What will I say?
0: Well, just say that Jane isn't married and the children are four typographical errors.
3: Better call home and try to catch them before they read the newspapers and explain things to them.
2: Yes, yes, Richard, that's a wonderful idea.
3: Hello, Dad? Yes, Dad. Yes, Dad, I read four children. What? The morning edition said five? Oh, no, it's only four. Oh, I mean... Yes, Dad. Yes, Dad. Yes, Dad. Yes, Mother. Yes, Mother. Yes, Auntie. All right, Jeeves. Well, you know what this means.
0: You have five phones in the house.
2: Oh, be still, Irma.
3: Jane, I don't know how I'll explain this to my folks. I don't know how we get into these things. Every time I'm with you, something happens.
2: But, Richard,
3: There's no point in this talking, Jane. I'd better rush home and see what I do. Bye.
0: My, it's quiet.
2: Just the calm before the storm. Irma Peterson, what have you and that... fugitive from an honest living been up to?
0: Oh, Jane, I didn't mean anything. Honest, I thought you wanted publicity, so I sent my picture and your name into the Atlantic City Beauty Contest. And then when we found out that you didn't want publicity, we had to think fast, so we gave you four children.
2: Only four? Well, I'm glad you thought fast, otherwise I'd be leading a parade. Well, Irma Peterson, this is the last straw. We're going right down to the Gazette, and you're going to straighten everything out, even if you have to enter that contest. Well, I...

0: showed Irma what it means to meddle in other people's business. Here we are at Atlantic City. Seems strange, doesn't it? Well, I'll tell you something stranger. Irma is Miss Greater New York. The Gazette would retract the item about my four children only on condition that Irma go through with the contest. There she is, in all her glory, walking up and down the reviewing stand. She's wearing a bathing suit, I think. And Al is in his glory. So far, he's collected 6 Kewpie dolls and 9 boxes of saltwater taffy by putting a brick under his hat and asking the man to guess his weight. But now, a fantastic thing has happened. Irma was acclaimed the winner. She was given a large silver loving cup, and there she stands on the boardwalk at Atlantic City making her thank you speech.
1: Thank you. Again, I say thank you. Did I say thank you?
0: You did.
1: Thank you. My friends, as you know, beauty is not inherited. It's something you get from your mother and father. But I'm so happy because in voting me Miss Greater New York, I want to tell you that I will take great pride in executing my responsibility. And I want to thank you again for my execution.
0: Hurry up, Irma. We'll miss our train.
1: Okay. Oh, Al, honey, will you carry my trophy?
2: Certainly, chicken.
1: Gee, what happened? You're limping.
2: Unfortunate accident. Dropped my hat on my foot.
0: And so, as we left beautiful Atlantic City, we waved goodbye. And even the waves wouldn't wave back. When we got home, there was a knock on the door, and in came Richard. Oh, Richard, gee, it's wonderful seeing
3: you. Now, about Atlantic City.
0: I know, Richard, I know. We had to go through with it. It was the only way to make your family understand everything about me, and now they know that I'm innocent.
3: Oh, of course they do. In fact, Father saw Irma's picture in the paper.
0: Oh, no. More trouble?
3: You said it. Father wants to meet Irma.
0: Well, now that Irma has won a cup and has become a celebrity, there's no living with her. She really has delusions of grandeur. Because that night, as I was trying to get the Atlantic City sand out of my hair, Irma said...
1: Jean, I'm going to enter another beauty contest, but it's important that this one must be a little one.
0: Why?
1: Well, now that I've won this cup, I'd like to win a saucer to go with it.
0: Well, with a cup and saucer, quite a dish is my friend Irma.

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1: My Friend, Irma.
0: Starring Marie Wilson as Irma and Kathy Lewis as Jane. With John Brown as Al and Leif Erickson as Richard. Professor Kropotkin was played by Hans Conry. Music was by the Sportsman Quartet. Maury Webster speaks. This is CBS, the Columbia Broadcasting System.
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0: The Anderson Family.
3: But Oliver, darling, if Junior says he didn't use the saw, he didn't use it.
4: But he had it last. Now, they're building a clubhouse, and he has to use the saw.
3: Of course, but he didn't necessarily lose it.
4: All the circumstances point to the fact that he did.
5: Uh-oh, here we go again, folks.

0: Now let's visit the Anderson family. Well, this whole thing started at the office where Oliver Anderson spends a lot of his time. It seems as though some very valuable papers have been lost, and Oliver is implicated, according to the boss.
1: Now, look here, Anderson. That letter was right with those other letters I sent in to you.
2: Look, I'm rather an alert sort, Mr. Thompson.
1: At times.
2: Yeah. Well, if the letter came into me, I'd have seen it.
1: Where do the letters go when they leave me?
2: Into me.
1: Right. And when I want a letter, where do I get it?
2: From me.
1: Good. So far, you're betting 1,000.
2: What letter was it?
1: Letter, close the door, Anderson.
3: Secret?
1: Yes, it is.
3: Is it?
1: But what am I whispering for?
3: I don't know.
1: Look, Anderson, that letter is a bill for a corsage I sent to a young lady, and you know how my wife is.
2: I'll say I do.
1: What's that?
2: I mean, yes, I know about her.
1: Good. Now, she wouldn't understand, of course.
2: I never do.
1: Isn't that the truth? This woman's name must never be repeated by anyone, Anderson.
2: I know a fellow who takes his wife some sort of a little pet when he's been a bad boy. It works, too.
1: It does. it does. How does it work?
2: Well, if it's something small, you take home a bird or a parrot or something.
1: Oh?
2: If it's bad, then, of course, you have to get up into the pet monkeys and so on.
1: No! I will not take my wife a pony.
2: Gee, bad as that, huh?
1: It's that bad, Anderson. If you don't find that letter before she does, you're in a spot.
2: Yeah, but I didn't lose it.
1: The circumstances point to the fact that you did.
2: Well, I guess it does. But just last night, the police chief let a criminal go, even though he had a lot of circumstantial evidence against
1: him. That's the trouble with the chief.
2: Oh, boy, I told him off. I'm on the committee, you know. I laid him out proper.
1: You did.
2: Yeah. Hmm?
1: Just watch where you park, Anderson.
2: Yeah.
1: Okay. So. Now find that letter.
4: You better find the saw, Junior, before your father gets home. He wants to get it sharpened tonight.
5: Oh, gee, Mom, I brought it back and put it on the back porch. I remember.
4: It's not there now. Think hard now. What did you do with it?
5: Oh, gee, I don't know. Oh, hi, Pop.
4: Oh, home so soon, dear?
2: Yeah. Did I leave a letter here by any chance this morning?
4: I didn't see any, Oliver. What letter?
2: Oh, letter about a corsage for someone.
4: Corsage?
2: Mm-hmm.
4: Why, no, I didn't see the letter nor the corsage.
2: Well, it was for someone else.
4: For someone else?
2: Yeah.
4: I'm mildly interested.
2: Well, I don't see why.
4: You don't?
2: No.
4: Junior, go on out and bring in the hose from the backyard. Put it in the basement. Your father has something he wants to discuss.
2: Now, don't start that,
5: Mom. Gee whiz, can't I listen?
4: Now, hurry. Oh. Do as I say. Hurry.
5: Oh, darn it. Why can't I stick around? Seems like I'm missing everything lately.
4: Now, look, Oliver, I admire your frankness. I'll give you that. Some men would have sneaked or lied about it.
2: Why should I lie about it?
4: Well, why should you have sent some woman a corsage?
2: Gee, did I say that?
4: Indeed you did.
2: Huh?
4: Let's talk it over, hmm?
2: No. I have to keep her name out of this, honey.
4: Her name? Is it someone I know?
2: Oh, no, of course not.
4: You know, Oliver, this is the first time in 13 years you've ever done a thing like this.
2: It's the first time I've ever lost a letter.
4: Oh. So there have been other times.
2: Oh.
4: Well, I'm sure you don't mind telling me more.
2: I promised the boss I wouldn't even mention it.
4: The boss?
2: Yeah.
4: You didn't send him a corsage. Now, I'm not that stupid.
2: I didn't say that. It's a letter of his about some corsage to a girl, and I lost it.
4: Oh. Well, for heaven's sakes, why didn't you say so?
2: Oh, I don't know. The boss has me upset again.
4: But you didn't lose the letter, is that it?
2: Well, the boss said I lost it. But you know how he is. Oh, well, never mind. Remember, I phoned to have that saw ready so I could take it down and have it sharpened?
4: Yes. The saw seems to have disappeared.
2: Oh, no. I told Junior not to lose it.
4: No, he didn't. He said he left it on the back porch.
2: Now, wait. No one's going to walk up onto a strange back porch and pick up a saw.
4: But he says he left it there, Oliver.
2: Look, now, he asked to use the saw. He took it and used it. I didn't use it, nor did you. He says he left it on the back porch. The fact is, there is enough evidence there against him.
4: Why don't you run for district attorney?
2: Well, I... Huh? Oh, you think it's fun.
4: Let's have a short lull, darling, till we see who this is. Oh, well, good evening, Chief. Come in.
6: Thank you, ma'am. Is Mr. Anderson home?
4: Yes, of course. Oliver, the police chief to see you, dear.
2: Oh, yeah. Hello, Chief. Sit down.
6: I can't stay, Mr. Anderson, but... Oh. I've been thinking over what you said about me letting that criminal go.
2: Oh.
6: Because the evidence was circumstantial.
2: Well, I'm glad you have, with all the robberies going on.
6: But, Mr. Anderson, we can't just hold a man because he's out late. Or because he's near a place that's been held up?
2: Well, of course, now, being chairman of the Citizens Committee, I take my duty seriously.
6: Yeah, but I'm in a bad spot.
2: Yeah, I know.
6: I'd kind of like to have you go along with me on some of these things till I can work them out.
2: Well, the only thing we decided on at the meeting is this. When you catch them, convict them.
6: But what if the evidence is purely circumstantial?
2: Convict them anyway. At least you'll get a couple of guilty ones that way.
6: Well, I'm sorry to see you take this attitude, Anderson.
2: Well?
6: You could be in the same boat yourself sometime. You'd want justice.
2: Me? I'm not a crook.
6: Well, we won't go into that.
2: Oh.
6: Well, I'm sorry that's your attitude, Anderson, but it might work out somehow.
2: Well, I'm sure it will. All you have to do is jail them when you catch them.
6: Yeah, well, you can tell the committee I'll do just that.
2: That's fine. I'm glad you stopped in.
6: Yes, of course. Good night.
2: Good night.
6: I'm awfully sorry this thing came up, Anderson.
2: Oh, well, maybe it's for the best, Chief.
6: Yes, maybe. Good night.
2: Good night.
4: Oh, you should be ashamed of yourself talking like that to the chief.
2: Well, the committee expects it, Mary. I don't really mean to be that way.
4: Well, never mind. If we're going to the Bronsons' party, we'd better hurry.
2: Party? What, party tonight?
4: Why, yes, the costume party that the committee's giving. You made the date yourself.
6: Oh, yeah, that's right.
4: That you, Junior?
5: Yeah, Mom.
2: Party. Costume party.
5: Gee, Pop, I looked all over the back porch and the saw isn't there.
2: You know why it isn't there?
5: Now, I know what you're thinking, Pop, but you're wrong. Believe me, I did, too, put it there. I just know I did.
4: Never mind, we'll find it tomorrow. We have more important things to do. Look, Junior, Homer's coming over to sit with you tonight till we get home.
5: Oh, Mom, not that. Gee, those corny stories he tells about back in Nebraska. He's kumquat happy.
4: Why, Junior, what a way to talk about Homer.
2: I know what Junior means. I've heard him, too.
4: Well, anyway, you be a good boy now.
2: Does that take care of everything now?
4: Yes, indeed. Now, let's hurry or we'll be late.
2: You certainly look like a Bowery queen in that getup.
4: You don't look like a congressman yourself.
2: Oh, well, tough guys always wear caps like this.
4: Ah.
2: I'll give you four sticks of gum, and you'll be queen of the taxi dancers.
4: This is fun. I haven't been to a costume party for years.
2: I wonder if anybody will know us with these masks on.
4: Not if you don't talk.
2: Oh. All right, get in now, Queenie.
4: Thanks, Beau. You've got manners, you have.
2: Check, sister. Hey, wait a minute. What's this junk in the front seat here?
4: Junk?
2: Tin hat, sword, and a gun belt. Wait a minute. What's this? Look, Mary, Junior's got a real gun. Where'd he get it?
4: Oh, calm down. The boys found it down by the creek. It's no good. Junior says it won't fire anyhow.
2: Well, you never can tell with these things here. Maybe it does work.
3: Oh, Oliver!
2: Look at that car window. Oh, it isn't loaded, huh?
4: Well, I'll see that he doesn't get a hold of that gun again. Oh, give it to me, Oliver. I'll bury it.
2: No, never mind. We don't have time. Just toss it alongside of me here. Now, that's it.
4: Oh, I wonder if anyone heard the shot.
2: Well, if they're awake, they did. Homer may come running with his squirrel gun. Come on, let's get going. Fast.
4: I think you'd better stop and get gas, Oliver.
2: Gas? Didn't you get gas this morning?
4: I didn't use the car. There's a station right there on the corner.
2: Okay, don't point.
7: Oh, good evening, folks. Good evening. Fill her up?
2: Nope, just four.
7: Four? Trying to wean it?
2: Brother, you listen to too many radio comics.
7: Pardon me, sir. Four it is.
2: I'll get out and see that I get four, too.
4: Oh, you dropped something on the driveway, Oliver.
2: Just that old gun. I'll watch it. Let's hear that last chime, son.
8: Yes, sir.
2: That's better. And put the cap on tight.
8: All set, sir.
2: Fine.
7: How's your oil?
2: Good. How's yours?
4: Hurry, Oliver. We'll be late.
7: The water okay?
2: Yep, perfect.
7: Better let me look at the battery.
2: No, I've seen it. Looks pretty good.
7: I can get that windshield for you. Gee, how'd that window get broken out?
2: It was shot out, and do I have to get all this service?
7: Well, no. I was just being a good salesman like they taught me. I got a wife and three kids.
2: I got a wife and one, and I'm not beefing.
7: Well, I don't want no trouble, mister. I can see you're a tough guy.
2: Yeah.
7: Don't see many guys wearing caps anymore.
2: Hey, I am tough, son. Why, I could shoot that cigar right out of your mouth and never nick you.
7: Gee, I read about fellas like you. Ain't you scared of the police?
2: Scared of the police? Say, I'll take them on all day. You know how tough I am? Hey, leave me alone.
7: Gee, I don't blame them.
2: And there ain't a jail that can hold me, pal.
5: Put up them shooting irons, partner, and let's get.
2: Okay, babe.
7: Gee, the phone. Now, don't get sore at me.
5: Come on, Oliver, leave that poor fellow alone.
2: He's actually scared. I must look like warmed over lightning to him.
4: We go down three blocks. Turn left now.
9: Hey, come back here!
4: It's the station attendant, Oliver. He's waving something. It's that revolver you dropped out of the car.
2: Well, let him keep it. Hey, did you pay for the gas?
4: Me? Well, no, I didn't bring any money.
2: Well, neither did I. My wallet's home in my other pants.
4: Oh, well, we'll get it when we pass back this way.

Hello, police. This is Sam Snodgrass at Ike's filling station. I've been robbed. Get a squad car. Help. Do something. Huh? Yeah, two of them. He's got a mob with him. He was going to shoot the cigar out of my mouth. His license number is Q, like in cucumber, 3, 9...

0: Now, back to the Anderson family. Oliver and Mary were on their way to a costume party. Mary dressed as a tough dame, and Oliver is a thug. They stopped to get gas and forgot to pay the man, who has, of course, called the police. Nothing has happened so far, and right now Mary and Oliver Anderson are leaving the friend's house.
1: Oh, I'll be glad to get home and out of this outfit.
2: Yeah, can't understand why they gave Snyder the prize. Anybody could see he wasn't a bullfighter.
1: No sour grapes, dear. Where's the car?
2: Oh, right over here past the hedge.
1: Well, Junior's all right.
2: Oh, he and Homer are probably both asleep by this time. Homer puts himself to sleep with those gags of his.
1: Well, here we are, dear.
2: Uh-huh. Okay, Mary, hop in. Mm-hmm.
3: Just a minute.
2: Take it
3: easy now.
1: What?
2: What is this?
3: This your car?
1: Our car? Well, of course it is.
2: What's wrong? No parking lights or something?
3: I wouldn't be so cute, brother. Frisk him, Freddy.
1: Frisk him?
2: Frisk, what are you doing?
1: Say, wait a minute.
2: This is a fine state of affairs. A citizen can't even go out in the dark. What is this?
3: Okay. Can the chin music, Bub. Chin
1: music. But we live in town. This is Mr. Anderson.
2: Oliver Anderson, that's me.
3: Oh, Anderson.
2: Yeah.
3: Let's see, where did I hear that? Oh, yes, the chief.
2: Yeah, oh, now, that's it. The chief will know who I am.
3: Well, just to make sure, let's see your driver's license.
2: Driver's license?
3: Yeah.
2: Driver's license. Sure. Oh, wait a minute. I don't have my wallet.
3: That's all I want to know.
2: Huh?
3: This is getting funnier every minute.
2: Well, wait a minute here.
3: Pull over here, Freddy. They're riding in our car. And will the chief be glad?

0: All right, right this way, babe.
1: Huh?
0: You with the makeup.
1: Me?
0: Yeah.
1: Oh, what have you done to Oliver?
0: Oh, he's cooling off in the tank. He won't get in bad company. All right, just follow me now, Toots. Chief wants to see you.
1: This is positively humiliating.
0: Well, you should have thought of that when you held up that gas station.
1: Held up a gas station?
0: I can't help you, lady. It's up to the chief.
1: Oh, dear. Let me talk to the chief. He knows us. The idea.
0: You'll get your wish, lady. Go right in. He'll talk to you.
1: Chief, I've never been so humiliated in all my life.
2: I know just how you feel, miss. I see it every day.
1: But you know me. I'm Mrs. Anderson.
2: Names don't mean a thing, miss. It's the crime that counts.
1: Oh, but we've committed no crime.
2: Committed no crime, she says. Yeah, well, here's the report.
1: Oh.
2: One, no driver's license. Two, parked without lights.
1: Mm-hmm.
2: Three, hold up an extortion. And four, this is the worst of all, armed robbery.
1: Why, Chief, that's a lie.
2: My lady, we have the gun. Yes, and we have the witness who saw you and the man who held up.
1: Oh, now look, Chief, that isn't true.
2: It isn't?
1: Well, Oliver did have a gun in the car, and we did forget to pay the man for the gas.
2: Oh, but, you admit it then, huh?
1: Well, of course it sounds bad.
2: Yeah, that's what I wanted to hear you say. You admit that it looks like a pretty good case, now don't you?
1: But we'll fight it. We're not guilty.
2: Yeah, I know you aren't.
1: And we'll get a lawyer and... Huh? You know we're not?
2: Of course I know it. But by rights, I could hold both of you on suspicion of armed robbery with those masks we found in the car, the gun, and another thing.
1: Oh, but, well, what are you going to do to Oliver?
2: Yeah, that's what I want you to see. You know, he's been giving me a tough time in counsel with his saying I don't hold people on circumstantial evidence. How do you like it up to now?
1: Frankly, Chief, this is the worst experience I've ever had in my life.
2: It is?
1: Yes.
2: Well, you ain't seen nothing yet.
1: Oh?
2: Wait till that husband of yours gets in here. But remember now, Mrs. Anderson, don't tip him off.
1: And, oh, no.
2: You might even help me along a bit.
1: Well, you mean to... Cure him of meddling?
2: Right. Now, help me out on this, Mrs. Anderson.
1: Well, it won't take too long.
2: No. It won't take but a couple of minutes.
1: Oh, fine.
2: Bring in that Anderson.
0: It's Anderson, Chief.
3: All right, now, get your hands off of me. Don't start pushing me around.
2: Okay,
3: Tom.
2: Anderson.
3: I don't care if you are an officer.
2: Okay.
3: Huh?
2: Sit down.
3: Now, look, Chief, you know me. And you know I'm not a crook.
2: I only go on the evidence.
3: Evidence.
2: Now, let's see here. Let's see. No driver's license.
3: Oh, that's not...
2: You were driving a car.
3: Well, yeah.
2: That's about $10.
3: $10, I'll pay.
2: Then, you drove into Snodgrass's filling station, held up the attendant at gunpoint.
3: I did no such thing.
2: Snodgrass says you did.
3: Oh, Snodgrass.
2: And anyhow, we have the gun. We've got the fingerprints.
1: Tell him all, Oliver.
3: Yeah, I'll tell... Huh? What do you mean?
1: Oh.
2: Well, the little lady here just told a straightforward story and saved the county some money. Judge Brown will probably go light on her sentence.
3: Sentence? Now, wait, Chief.
2: Yes, Anderson. From what evidence we have, you're good for at least 5 years.
3: 5 years?
2: And with the committee crowding me, I can't show any leniency.
1: Oh, he's right, Oliver.
3: He's right! Mary, what's wrong with you?
1: Well, nothing, but it does look bad, Oliver.
3: I'll fight it. I'll get out of here. Don't you worry.
2: But, Mr. Anderson, I haven't even mentioned larceny yet.
3: Larceny?
2: Uh-huh. Larceny it is.
3: Huh?
2: Driving out, not paying, and holding the man at point of gun.
3: Mary, come on. Tell him how it happened.
2: Now, wait a minute. I'll tell you how it happened.
3: Oh.
2: Send Snodgrass in.
4: I'll get him.
1: Oh, I don't know what to advise you to do, Oliver.
3: Advise me? You mean you think he has a case?
1: Oh.
4: Okay, get in there.
2: Oh, yes, sir.
3: Oh, that's that
2: come
3: guy.
2: Come in, Snodgrass. Come in.
5: That's him, Chief. Right there, yes, sir.
2: Uh-huh.
5: Right there, that's him.
3: Now, wait a minute. Of course, I got gas from you, yeah.
5: And he was going to shoot the cigar right out of my mouth.
3: Oh, that. Well, I was...
2: Some shooting, huh?
5: He drove out without paying. I'll let him get away.
3: Yes, I'll admit it.
2: Ah, that's what I wanted. A confession.
3: That's not a confession.
1: Oliver, you did. It's true.
3: Mary! Henry, not you too.
2: No, don't add wife beating to this rap, too.
3: Well, I'm not. But look, Chief, think of my reputation. I can't stay in his jail. Junior would be thrown out of the Gargoyle Club and... Yeah, and my job.
2: Uh-huh. Well, it's pretty late to think of that now.
3: Well, you...
2: But
3: don't...
2: I'll do this one thing, Anderson. Just for the little woman there.
3: Oh, you will? What?
2: Just a minute. Oh. Hello. What? It does. Well, now that's a break. Bring it up to me in 10 minutes.
1: May we go now?
2: Yeah. Go? You know who just called?
1: No.
2: It was ballistics.
3: Ballistics? Who's he?
2: They fired a bullet from that gun of yours.
3: Oh,
2: Anderson.
3: That, yeah.
2: And the bullet matches the one found in the wall of the millinery store that was held up last week.
3: Now, wait a minute, Chief. That's Junior's gun, right?
2: Oh, I see. Throw the blame on your own son.
3: Oh, I don't...
1: It was an old gun Junior found in the crate.
3: Yeah, you hear?
2: He did, huh?
1: Yes.
2: Well, of course, it's only your word, Mrs. Anderson.
3: But it's true, Chief. Wow. Believe me, I...
2: This keeps getting worse and worse. Look, Anderson, up until now, I've got you down for 15 years.
3: 15
2: yeah,
3: years?
2: That's not counting the gun thing.
3: Oh.
2: But we're kind of full in the jail tonight, so I'm releasing you to go home.
3: Go home?
2: Mm-hmm.
3: I can? Gee, Chief, that's great, but what about Mary?
2: Well, she can go, too.
1: Oh, well.
2: Don't worry about her. The judge is lenient with women. Now, go on home, but I warn you, don't try to leave town. We'll be watching you.
3: Yeah, yeah. Mary, he said 15 years.
1: Oh, now, don't worry, dear. You'll still be a young man when you come back.
3: Don't talk like that. You've already got me in for life.
1: I wouldn't take that, Chief, too seriously, Oliver. It probably won't come to 15 years at all. Maybe not more than 10. Good behavior.
3: Now, wait. You know darn well I didn't do anything.
1: But, darling, the Chief doesn't know.
3: Well...
1: He just goes by the evidence.
3: And Junior...
1: Oh, now, never mind. I'll tell Junior you didn't do it.
3: But I'm still in jail. Explain that to him. I'll get the best lawyers.
1: Oh, that's foolish, Oliver. It'll cost the state a lot of money.
3: Cost them? It's costing me years.
1: Well, let's not cross our bridges before we come to them, dear.
3: I wish I had a good high bridge right now. I'd jump off.
1: Now, just take it easy. I'll work something out. Homer, we're home.
6: Oh, Jerry. Well, good. Well, I'll run on then.
1: Junior gone to bed?
6: Yep. I've been reading a couple of magazines to kill time. What's wrong with Oliver, huh?
1: Shall I tell him, Oliver?
7: Look, why don't you just go on home, Homer?
6: Home. Yeah. Well, yeah, I guess it should, all right.
7: Yeah, maybe tomorrow I'll feel better.
6: Oh, that's all right. I'll just get my magazines and scoot.
1: You understand, Homer.
6: Yep, I do, yeah. Oh, by the way, I returned your saw, Oliver.
7: Saw? What saw?
6: Well, your saw. I rung the bell, but there weren't nobody home. So I just took it off your back porch, and I was going to leave a note.
3: You took the saw?
6: Well, gosh, hope you ain't mad.
1: He's not angry, Homer, at that.
6: Oh, well, I'll be going along. Marthy's waiting for me.
7: Yeah.
1: Thanks a lot, Homer, for staying.
7: Yeah, thanks.
6: Oh, that's all right. Glad to do it.
1: So you're sure Junior was wrong when he said he left the saw on the back porch?
7: Look, Mary, forget the whole thing.
1: And you had to pick a fight with the Chief because a lot of busybodies thought they knew more than he did.
7: They elected me to do it.
1: Sure, and you did it. The idea of making it bad for the Chief because he let a man go. How do you feel about it? Now, you see the other side of it, don't you?
7: I'm going to be gone for 10 years, and you want to argue.
1: I'll admit the evidence is overpowering, Oliver.
7: You know, Mary, if I had to do it over again, I'd let the Chief run his business, and I'd run my own.
1: Now you're getting sensible.
7: Well,
1: maybe if you told the Chief that, he might help you.
7: No. You heard what he said. I'll answer it.
1: All right.
7: Yes, Oliver Anderson speaking.
8: Anderson, this is the Chief.
7: Oh, wait. My sentence hasn't started yet. What's funny?
8: Funny?
7: Yeah.
8: Why, nothing. But I just wanted to check the time on that next committee meeting, Anderson. They've asked me to attend again. If I let you go, they'd say I was misusing my authority.
7: They won't say any such thing. I know what you're up against, Chief, but now it's too late.
8: Well, Anderson, sometimes we don't think before we do things. Just talk it over with the little woman.
7: Talk it over with Mary?
8: Yeah, that's right. And then call me back.
7: Yeah. So long.
1: The Chief?
7: Yeah. What do you mean, talk it over with a little woman?
1: He said that?
7: That's what he said.
1: Well, then I'll tell you. He had no intentions of putting you in jail.
3: He didn't?
1: Of course not. Had he followed the argument you put up to him on that committee meeting, he could have held you forever. Now, how do you feel?
7: Feel? Why, Mary, I feel great. Hey, what a great guy. You know, people don't appreciate a guy like that.
1: And tomorrow you'll go down and tell him so.
7: Whew, that's like getting a reprieve, Mary. How about some coffee, huh?
1: I think it could be arranged.
7: Gee, kitchen looks funny. Hey, what'd you do? Wash the dishes?
1: That's cute. Huh? This cake out on the table.
7: Cake?
1: I remember I told Junior not to touch it.
7: Touch it? No, now, wait a minute. Oh, you might have left it out when we went.
1: I did no such thing. And the icebox door open.
7: It is. Well, you remember that catch on it doesn't hold any too good. It could have swung open, you know.
1: But, Oliver, I left the cake in the cake box.
7: Oh, you did?
1: Mm-hmm.
7: Oh, I know what it was.
1: What?
7: I bet those mice have been around again.
1: Oh.
7: That's what it was. Mice. Junior wouldn't do a thing like that.

The Anderson Family is written by Howard Swart, directed by Herb Litton, and features Dick Lane as Oliver, Louise Arthur as Mary, Walter Tetley as Junior, and Herbert Rawlinson as Homer. Others in the cast were George Peroni and Doug Young. Music by Gordon Kibbe, sound effects by Ray Erlenborn, and your announcer is Ken Peters. The Anderson Family is a Hollywood Broadcasters production, transcribed from Hollywood.

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1: From Hollywood, California, we bring you the Smiths of Hollywood. Yes, friends, the Smiths of Hollywood, with Brenda Marshall as Nancy Smith.
2: Bumps, are you going to stay in the bathroom forever?
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3: I'm making myself glamorous.
1: Harry Von Zell as Bill Smith.
4: What, glamour already? Don't you know beauty is only skin deep?
5: Isn't that deep enough? What are you, William, a cannibal?
1: And that was Arthur Treacher as Uncle Cecil from England. And tonight, our special guest is Marcia Hunt. Now for the Smiths, as introduced by the music of Charles Hathaway. Presented by...

0: Yes, neighbors, you're on the right beam. The Smiths of Hollywood. And now, here's Bill Smith.
1: Hello, everybody. Nancy and I were invited to a cocktail party this afternoon. You've read about Hollywood cocktail parties. Miss Cynthia Glamour, the new glamour queen, was hostess at a small gathering today for 500 of her intimate friends. What that means is that after four or five cocktails, 500 total strangers became intimate friends. Anyway, Nancy and I were invited, and at the last minute, Uncle Cecil decided he wanted to go too. No, now, Uncle Cecil, you listen to me. This is final. You are not going to the party with us. The way you behaved at that last party we took you to. Why, the hostess's eyebrows haven't come down yet.
2: William, you treat me as if I were a poor relation.
1: Well?
3: Uncle Cecil, don't try to be Cinderella. Didn't we take you to the ball game yesterday?
2: Ball game? I thought that was an anti-British demonstration.
1: Anti-British demonstration? Now, whatever gave you that idea?
2: Well, you heard the crowd. They kept yelling, "Kill the Empire!"
1: Umpire.
2: Well, anyway, William, you should take me to the party. If I were in your shoes...
1: You are in my shoes. And if you insist on wearing my shoes, please keep them shined. Wonder if it's warm enough out for a coat.
3: Yes, and pants, too.
4: Mom, I had a terrible thing happen.
1: Look at you. Did you fall in a mud hole with that new dress on?
4: Well, I didn't mean to, but I didn't have time to take it off.
1: You ought to be spanked.
3: Oh, now, Bill, she's tired and hungry, and a child shouldn't be punished on an empty stomach.
2: What's wrong with turning her over?
1: Now, will you be quiet?
3: Bumps, I left food for you in the icebox. We'll be home early.
4: I know those cocktail parties. 5 to 8, and you get home at 5.
3: Well, with me chaperoning your father, we'll be home at 8. Bill, how do you like me in this strapless dress, huh?
1: Well, as a husband, darling, I think you ought to try to get a little farther into the dress.
2: tell me, what holds it up? Oh, yes, of course, yes, how stupid are you?
1: Who's going to be at the party? Oh, Bill Holden, Ann Sheridan, Marcia Hunt.
2: And Sir Cecil Smythe.
1: And Sir Cecil Smythe. He is not.
2: William, you social moth. When I come into the own, I'll be the one who gads about and doesn't take you.
1: It'll be fine. So far, you've done nothing but take me.
3: Oh, now, easy now, darling. Look, come here and kiss me before I put on my mouth, huh?
1: Well, what have you been wearing?
3: What a typical husband kiss.
1: Oh, how do you know? Listen, darling, can't you hurry? We're going to be late.
3: Now, don't nag me. I've been saying for an hour. I'll be ready in a minute.
1: But we're supposed to be at Miss Demure's at 5 sharp.
2: William, if you arrived at 10, you wouldn't be sharp. Run along if you're in such a hurry. I'll escort Nancy.
1: Now, that invitation is for Nancy and me.
4: Don't feel too bad, Uncle Cecil. You and I can stay home and play Chinese checkers.
2: Stay home with you little monster. Not for me. I'll find my own diversion, Chinese checkers.
1: Now, don't go away mad, Uncle Cecil.
2: You'll live to regret your high-handed ways, William. Well, cheerio. I hope you have a dreadful time.
3: Oh, poor Uncle Cecil. I hope he doesn't go out and get into any trouble.
1: No, we're very safe, dear. He hasn't any money. We're taking the car. My scotch is hidden and Bump's piggy bank is empty. But now hurry, Nancy. The party will be over before we get there.
2: Imagine my nephew refusing to take me to the cocktail party, but only because I wasn't invited. In Hollywood, of all places. Probably be champagne, lots of important people, beautiful girls, producers. Oh, what a daisy field. Why is it Dame Fortune smiles on some people and gives me the horse laugh?
5: Hello,
2: Are you shooting at me, madam? Have a flat tire?
5: No, thanks. I just had one.
2: Oh, dear, what a shame.
5: I would get a flat one on a half hour late, miles from a garage and no one to help. And me in my best dress.
2: Yes, what a shame, yes. Well, good luck. Cheerio.
5: Oh, don't go, Sir Walter Raleigh. I love to have a man watch me change a tire.
2: Do you really? Well, I've nothing better to do. I'll be glad to watch. I say, you go about this very professionally.
5: Oh, I've won several tire-changing contests. There's only one thing I'd like to know.
2: What's that?
5: Which one of these things is a jack?
2: Well, maybe I can tell you, yes. Well, now, could this be a jack?
5: Oh, I believe it is. How clever of you. Very few good-looking men have brains, too.
2: It was really just deduction, you see. There's only one other thing in the trunk, and that thingamabob there.
5: Oh, you are clever. I never would have known the difference between a lug wrench, a thingamabob, and a jack. Now, I wonder how that jack works. Oh, but you run along. You're probably late for a date with some lovely girl, a distinguished man like you. Oh, you shouldn't have talked here under the car. Really? Oh, you'll get all dirty.
2: Oh, that doesn't matter. If I'm going to stay here and be a pedestrian in Los Angeles, I might as well get used to looking at the underside of an automobile.
5: Are you a newcomer here? How do you find California?
2: Oh, just look behind the billboards, and there it is. I say, are you from California?
5: No, I'm from New York.
2: New York, eh? That's a lovely town. I lived there once myself, yes. Used to be in love with a girl on the east side.
5: Well, what happened? Did you finally see her west side? Oh, here, let me dust off your suit. Thank you for jacking up the car. But do you think it's high enough?
2: Well, it ought to be. An old hijacker like me. Rather good, eh?
5: Oh, marvelous. Just marvelous. Now, if we could get that hubcap off. Oh, listen to me saying we. Say, have you ever posed for those men of distinction as...
2: My dear girl, don't dirty your hands. I'll get that up, careful. Tell me, do I really look like a man of distinction?
5: Oh, yes, there's something about you. Maybe the way your elbow bends. Now maybe we could take that thingamabob and loosen the tire lug.
2: What did you call me, madam?
5: I meant the tire lug. No, I meant the tire lug. I suppose I could unloosen the lug, but you seem so much bigger and stronger.
2: Do I? Well, hand me the thingamabob. Come on now.
5: This is really awfully kind of you. I was supposed to be at a party at Miss Glamour's by 5.
2: Oh, you're going to Miss Glamour's party?
5: Yes, and I never would have made it without you.
2: My dear girl, you still won't make it without me. Oh, won't William be surprised?
5: Oh, are you going too?
2: Thank you, yes, it would be a pleasure. I say, you know, you look vaguely familiar. Haven't we met before?
5: I don't think so. My name's Marcia Hunt.
2: Marcia Hunt? What do you mean? The actress I just saw in the picture, Carnegie Hall? Won't William be surprised?
5: Oh, I guess while we're working, we might as well have some music. I'll turn on the car radio.
2: Well, that's an excellent idea, except I hate radio.
5: Yes, all you usually get is commercials.

0: that was Charles Hathaway playing At Sundown. And now for a word from our sponsor.
1: I knew there'd be a commercial.
0: And that was the sponsor of The Smiths of Hollywood. Now back to Charles Hathaway and his...
1: Leave the radio on. I wanted to hear you sing some more.
2: Oh, no. I'd better help you with the tire if we're going to make that party before it's over.
1: I said this fare is certainly heavy. Well, that's Los Angeles for you. How many pounds of smog do you carry in your tire?
2: Oh, you'll have to hurry if you want to get to the party before the bar closes.
1: Oh, I'd really rather stay here and talk to the bar closes. Stop warming up the motor, dear, will you?

0: quite a party, huh, Nancy? Oh, darling, relax. Let go a little.
1: Have you ever tried to let go a little in a strapless dress?
0: Well, not lately. Hey, look. Look coming my way, Mrs. Moneymaker.
1: Hmm.
0: Say, that's some necklace she's wearing, isn't it?
1: I heard it was made out of all her old wedding rings.
0: Now, Tabby.
2: Dear darling. Oh, how are you?
0: Oh,
2: however did Nancy let you go out alone? Oh, hello, Nancy. How are you, darling?
1: Wonderful, darling.
2: Well, I thought you'd be home looking after your child. Oh, but then she must be almost fully grown now. How is Bump?
1: She plays with your grandchildren, haven't they told you?
2: What a charming dress you have on, dear. Is that the same one you wore at the Basil Rathbun's party the night we celebrated the end of the war? I wish I had your memory.
1: Which war do you mean?
2: Well, so nice to see you. Goodbye, dear.
0: Goodbye, Mrs. Moneymaker.
1: Did you hear what she said?
0: Yeah.
1: I should have said grand kittens, not grandchildren.
0: Oh, now, darling, don't you be catty. After all, Mrs. Moneymaker has a very magnetic personality.
1: She ought to. Everything she has on is charged. So, you know, that woman mentioning age. Still, she's 50 if she's a day.
0: Oh, Nancy, she couldn't be. She's not.
1: She 50. Is, too. I counted the rings under her eyes.
3: Why, Nancy, darling.
0: Oh.
3: What cave have you been hiding in? Oh, hello, Bill.
0: Fergie, how are you, darling? Fergie, I heard that your new movie was quite a success.
3: Why, thank you.
0: Not at all. I hear it's the only movie in town where people are standing in line to get out.
3: Well, nice to see you, Nancy.
1: Bill Smith, Fergie's a very good actor. You shouldn't have said that.
0: Fergie is a good actor. Nancy, he's been in so many B pictures that confidentially he sings.
1: Oh, Bill. Look, isn't that the actor over there that wears the toupee?
0: Nancy, he might hear you.
1: Well, what if he does hear me? He knows he wears a toupee.
0: Oh, you don't. I love you.
1: Oh, do you honestly?
0: Uh-huh.
1: You know, there are an awful lot of beautiful women here tonight.
0: I know, darling. They are an awful lot. I wouldn't trade you for the whole bunch.
1: Oh.
0: You're the most gorgeous, wonderful, the most clever, prettiest girl I've ever met. And I love you more than any man has ever loved a girl before. Does that mean anything to you, darling?
1: Yes. It means you've had too many cocktails.
0: Honest, Nancy. I... Hey.
1: Hmm?
0: Oh, no.
1: What?
0: Look, coming in the door.
1: Oh. Uncle Cecil.
0: I...
1: With Marcia Hunt.
0: Yeah, I...
1: Or have I had too many cocktails, Bill?
0: Oh. Well, would you look at that? Handing his hat and cane to Gregory Peck to take care of.
1: Come on, let's go see what goes on.
4: Yeah, Uncle Cecil. Uncle Cecil.
5: William didn't expect to find you here.
4: William.
5: How did you get in? Crawl under the gate?
0: No, I didn't crawl under the gate.
5: Oh, you came in with the groceries like a cockroach.
0: Now, you cut that. Now, how did you get in here? I want to have a word with you.
5: If you want more money, the answer is no.
0: All right, listen. If you're going to insult me, at least take off my shoes and do it barefooted.
5: Ah, Miss Hunt, may I introduce some poor relations of mine? My nephew, William Smith, and the woman who has the misfortune of being his wife, Nancy Smith.
1: Why, Nancy and I know each other. We've worked together on a community check drive.
6: Oh, it's good to see you again, Marcia.
1: But I didn't know that you and Uncle Cecil were friends. Oh, I just bumped into him. I had a flat.
5: Yes, a flat, yes. He had a flat in New York, and I had a flat down the hall. We're old friends. Used to brew coffee together. Come, Miss Hunt, there are several people here I'd like you to introduce me to.
1: But Nancy and I have...
5: Now, that woman over there, don't you think I ought to meet her?
1: You certainly should. She's your hostess.
5: Then I must meet her. Come, Miss Hunt.
1: But look, I'm...
5: Look, I'll hang on the arm so you won't get lost in the crowd. Nice seeing you, William. Cheerio.
0: That guy. If they ever take a blood transfusion from him, they'll get nothing but nerve tonic, believe me.
1: Oh, Bill, look at that.
0: What?
1: He's going over to Ann Sheridan.
0: Oh.
1: He's kissing her hand?
0: Mm-hmm. And if I know Uncle Cecil, he's taking the diamond out of her ring with his teeth. Come on, Nancy, dear. I've had enough of this party.
1: Oh, wait a minute. I want to see what happens.
0: Happens? Don't worry. You'll hear about it from Uncle Cecil tomorrow at breakfast. I want to get out of here before anyone else finds out we even know Uncle Cecil.
6: How was the party last night? You got home awfully early.
0: Yeah, well, don't mention it. Isn't Uncle Cecil joining us for breakfast?
1: Mm, I hear him coming downstairs now.
5: Uncle Cecil, you've got a beautiful ruby-tinted nose. Well, well, how are we all this morning?
0: We're awake, at least. Did you know, Rip Van Winkle, that even the laziest birds were up long ago?
5: Well, if I spent the night perched on a tree limb like a sparrow, I suppose I would have been up long ago, too. I say the same old breakfast.
1: What's wrong with the same old breakfast?
5: Oh, I suppose it's all right, but now that I'm about to become a leading man in the movies, I'll want a little more respect around here.
6: You're a leading man? What are you going to do, walk lassie around the block?
5: Now, you keep a civil tongue, child, or I won't give you an autograph when I attain stardom.
1: Oh, what on earth are you talking about, Uncle Cecil?
5: Well, isn't it in the morning papers? I met a producer last night, and he asked me if I could take a screen test today.
6: Well, what do they want to do? Use your chins in a double feature?
5: Quiet, you little monster. Marsha is the call about the screen test this morning.
0: Would you listen to that Marsha already?
5: Yes, Marsh wants me for the new picture she's doing.
1: Well, they have A pictures and B pictures. No reason why they couldn't have Z pictures.
5: Yes. Nancy, if you talk that way, when I bring home an Oscar, I won't even let you dust it.
0: Oh, Uncle Cecil, who do you think you're kidding?
5: Don't say anything you'll regret, William. The producer said I was just what he's been looking for.
6: Oh, goody, they're reviving Frankenstein.
5: Yes, that's something we'll have to stop. And another thing, I'd like some alterations made. I'm tired of such a small room.
1: Well, I suppose we could put on thinner wallpaper.
0: Yes. Uncle Cecil, listen, just because you meet Marsha Hunt some devious way and crash a party is no reason to put on a big act. We know you're not being screen tested.
5: Probably the producer I met at the party calling to present me with a contract.
0: Yes.
1: Mm, it's probably the hostess of the party calling to present you with a bill of damages.
0: I'll take it. Hello.
7: Hello, is this Mr. Smith?
0: Speaking.
7: Oh, this is Marsha Hunt. Is your uncle around?
0: Miss Hunt, I'm sure he's sorry for anything he said or did, but...
7: Oh, this is about his screen test.
0: Huh?
7: I'm going to help him out with it. Could you tell him to be at the studio at 2 o'clock, stage 4?
0: Well, put me on the mantle and call me Oscar. You mean the old fossil wasn't kidding?
7: Oh, what did you say, Mr. Smith?
0: Nothing. Now, I'll give him your message, Miss Hunt. Goodbye.
7: Oh, thank you very much. Goodbye.
0: Oh, I can't understand it, Uncle Cecil. It looks like you weren't lying. That was Miss Hunt and your screen test is for 2 o'clock this afternoon.
5: True, eh? Rather early, isn't it?
6: Oh. Uncle Cecil, you mean you really might be a movie idol?
0: Well, he's got the background. He's been idle most of his life. What am I saying? What? I'm sorry. He might start bringing home a paycheck.
6: God, Uncle C is a movie star. Can I watch at your screen test, huh?
0: Well,
1: I'd like to go, too.
5: Well...
0: Yeah, me, too.
5: I'd like to go, too. It's beginning to sound like a parade.
6: Well, you have to be nice to your fans.
0: Yeah, and after all, a big shot like you ought to be able to get us all into the studio.
5: Very well, but on one condition... While we're in the studio, no talking. I don't want any distracting influences while I'm playing a love scene with Martha. Right?
6: Right.
5: Oh, don't start being yes men already. I don't want to be surrounded by yes men. William, I'll have to wear your shoes. May I?
0: No, by all means, Uncle Cecil. But if your feet have swelled as much as your head, I'd...

0: Oh, don't start being yes men already. I don't want to be surrounded by yes men. William, I'll have to wear your shoes. May I?
1: No, by all means, Uncle Cecil. But if your feet have swelled as much as your head, I doubt if they'll fit you today.
2: So this is what the inside of a movie studio looks like. Oh, there's Marcia Hunt waving.
0: Hunt, and all of you, you promised no talking till my screen test is through. Marcia, how are you, darling? Hope I'm not late.
3: Oh, right on time. Hello, Nancy. Hello, Bill.
0: Hello.
3: Oh, and this is your daughter?
2: Bump, pleased to meet you.
3: Pleased to meet you.
0: You wouldn't see that if you knew her. Well, we can be sociable later. Let's get on with my career.
3: If you want. They're ready for us any time. I'll explain the scene. I play a very spoiled, wealthy young woman.
0: Yes?
3: Now, you and I are all alone. It's evening, and the scene is my bedroom.
0: Oh, how interesting. We're married, then.
3: Oh, no, no. Not you and me.
0: Oh, a triangle, eh? Yes. Oh, that's very interesting.
3: Well, I'm sure you'll do fine. Now, here are your lines. Read them over. You're not nervous, are you?
0: Me nervous? Never.
3: Oh, just one of those people who always read upside down.
0: Yes, you think it's easy?
4: Miss Hunt, are you ready for the test?
3: All ready.
0: Of course, of course. Let's be on with it.
4: Okay. You, move under those lights. Now, Miss Hunt, beside him. That's it.
3: We're ready.
4: Lights, camera, roll them. Action.
3: Derek is gone. He'll never return. I know that now. I am deserted by everyone. Alone, alone. And you, you are the only one who has been loyal. And I can't count the women who'd give their right arm to get you away from me. That's Ravon, go ahead.
0: Oh, yes. Thank you, madam. Dinner is served. What kind of a love scene was that?
4: Love scene? You're the butler, you dope.
0: What? Me a butler?
3: Oh, but I thought you understood.
4: I'm sorry, Miss Hunt. We'd be glad to oblige, but this man's just not the type to play a butler.
0: I, Sir Cecil Smythe, Knight of His Majesty's Court, play a butler? Preposterous.
2: Uncle Jeeves, can I have your autograph?
0: Quiet, you little monster. Let's get out of here.
1: The leading man seems to be dragging a little.
0: William, I'm in no mood for your humor.
3: I've never seen a love scene played with more feeling.
5: Dinner is served, madam.
0: I never want to hear those words again.
2: Will you have some more succotash, madam?
0: What a vile child.
1: Here, Uncle Cecil, don't you dare kick my daughter with my shoes.
3: Oh, and all that money you were going to make.
1: Yes, too bad. I had hopes you'd be able to buy your own scotch.
0: And to think it was a flat tire that started its own miserable affair.
2: Gee, it's Marcia Hunt again.
6: Oh, dear, another flat tire. Miles from the garage and no one to help.
0: This is where I came in. Goodbye.
6: Oh, Mr. Smith.
0: She's talking to you, William. Cheerio.
1: No, Uncle Cecil, you can't just leave a lady in distress.
0: I can't? Oh, yes, I can. Come along, Nancy. William, we'll see you in the movies.
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swing at the movies, and the movies swung him back. But next time, maybe you'll have better luck. Be on hand next week. Same time, same station, same joke. The Smiths of Hollywood with Arthur Treacher, Brenda Marshall, Harry Von Zell, Jan Ford, and as our special guest tonight, Marsha Hunt, is written by Dick Nosterman, directed by Robert Fresnell Jr., and produced by Andrew Hickok. The original music is scored and conducted by Charles Hathaway. Also in tonight's cast was Lois Corbett. And this is Tyler McVeigh saying good night to all of you.

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8: Hello,
9: welcome to Down the Line. This week, I want to talk about bullying. 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Hello.
10: Hello, it's Gary.
9: Hello.
10: Pamela.
9: Hello, Pamela, how are you?
10: I wonder if you've ever experienced this. I'm walking along the street and I see a man coming towards me, quite old, with wonderful thick hair blowing in the wind, very trim, suit, sort of raffish swagger about him, and I think, oh, who's that? Might be a film star even. He gets closer and I realise he's actually a tramp in terrible condition. Has that ever happened to you?
9: Actually, yes, it does happen quite a lot.
10: Isn't it funny how good they can look from a distance?
9: Yeah, I mean, and they also...
10: I just think it's interesting that people who are really in such terrible states can look so attractive from a distance.
9: I've seen some really smart-looking ones. I mean,
10: honestly, man came towards me, I thought, that's Terence Stamp. And when he was closer, I thought, no, it's a tramp.
9: Terence Stamp, that's good rhyming slang for a tramp. You know, Terence Stamp actually...
10: And they don't get fat.
9: What?
10: They don't get fat.
9: Thanks, Pamela.
10: Bye.
9: Okay, I've got, Teddy Tucker on the line from London. Hello, Teddy.
11: Hello, Gary, all right?
9: All right, what are you ringing about today?
11: Yeah, a lot of people talk about bullying these days, and they're moaning about it, saying it can be damaging, and that. I think you've got to accept that bullying is part of school, and it's part of growing up. Get on with it.
9: Well.
11: I went to a comprehensive school, that was in the 70s, and I mean, it was a rough school, I had no idea. It was an experimental school, actually. They had carpets, which had never happened before in a school. The girls was taught metalwork, and we were taught home economics. They tried all these things, but... It was a rough school, and people, after a while, it got swarmed over, you know. I mean, I got kicked unconscious in the first month twice, because everyone wore steel toe cap boots in those days.
9: But do you think it's time to change now?
11: No. So people moan there, that, you know, getting beaten up and bullied, and people are photographing it. I mean, at my school, we had air rifles, knives, we had detonators. Johnny Parker, once, right, he made me eat a bit of a dead cat.
9: What?
11: Yeah, we got spat on. You had Chinese burns, punched in the head, fag burns. Mm. You know, you bumps on concrete, bumps off concrete. People were thrown off buildings. I mean, that was just your average on board past the day bullying. And then if you got proper bullying, you had all kinds of stuff. I mean, you had proper torture going on.
9: What?
11: I remember they used to get the Bunsen burners out. You know what I mean?
9: Doing what? What would they do with them?
11: Well, they'd turn them on full. They'd press your head down on top of it and leave you just above it so your eyebrows went and then your hair went.
9: Do you know what the hottest point of a Bunsen burner is? It's actually just at the, above the blue flame, not in fact at the peak.
11: I do know that. I've only got five fingers.
9: But listen, tell me, you think that has improved your life and your social skills? Do you think it helps children, genuinely helps children to be bullied?
11: Yeah, it gets toughens them up, doesn't it? Look, Gary, don't get me wrong. I can't maintain a relationship. I've got no relationship with my parents. I live on my own. And I have terrible, terrible, terrible long, dark nights of the soul. But...
9: Thanks very much for your call. And my next caller is Lisa Clark. Where are you calling from?
3: I actually live in Maidstone, but I'm from the North East.
9: Okay.
3: I was walking through a park the other day and I saw a beautiful heron. Absolutely lovely.
9: Mm-hmm.
3: Nobody was looking at it. Nobody except me. You know, here's a bird with a beak like 30 centimetres long.
9: Mm-hmm.
3: Beautiful long legs. And nobody, everyone's just walking past as if it was, you know, an everyday sight. No, they stare at pictures of boobs and adverts if there's a new bra out, or those iPod adverts. But the heron, you know, one of God's creatures, stumbled on the riverbank. Not the sight you see every day, and nobody was looking except me.
9: Maybe they didn't see it.
3: You've got a point there, yeah.
9: Thanks for your call. Right, I've got Pete Taylor on the phone. Hello, Pete.
8: Hello, Gary. I really just had to call in. I heard that lady you had called in earlier about seeing the tramp.
9: Yes.
8: In the street. And what I've always found intriguing, and no one's ever been able to properly explain to me, when you see tramps in the street, why are they always arguing with each other? What can be so important in their lives that they have these massive stand-up rows about it?
9: Yeah, maybe they're arguing over drink or territory, because, you know, they do mark their own territory, don't they? Like, their bench is their homestead.
8: You think they'd have fairly carefree lives, really? Just living out there on the streets, got no responsibilities, no one to look after, and you'll be walking along, you'll see some terrible, skinny, scraggy woman with short black hair. She'll be leaning over some bloke who's lying on the pavement covered in wee, and they'll be really having a go at each other. You think to them, you know, calm down. You know, what does it matter, really? Yeah, they've got no real stresses in their lives, have they?
9: Well, of course they've. Why do you think they're there in the first place? They can't just go home, can they?
8: That would be my dream, Gary.
9: Well, to be a tramp.
8: You know, I'm out at work. It's great, lovely time. You go home instantly. You're through the door. The wife's having a go at you. The kids are misbehaving. You've got to sort this out, that out. The plumber needs coming. All that stuff comes on top of you. And you think, I've got to live outside. I've got to live in a garden. You know, I'd much rather just go down to the local supermarket and stock up on cans of Tennent's or something and just sit by the side of the road in a pool of piddle.
9: Well, why don't you go and try that and see how you like it?
8: I think I will.
9: Well, good luck. Give us a ring back and tell us how you get on.
8: All right.
9: Cheers.
8: Ta-ta.
9: See, we're not afraid to try social experiments here on Down the Line. Okay, I've got Graham Downs on the line. Hello, Graham.
12: Hi, Gary, how are you?
9: I'm good. Welcome to Down the Line again.
12: Thank you very much. Always a pleasure.
9: Yep.
12: I'm just thinking, how was your story, the topic you said about, have you seen anything interesting lately?
9: Yeah, that's right.
12: Well, for me, all I've seen really mainly is my bedroom ceiling, Gary, because, you know, I'm on my bed bare most of the time.
9: Have you ever thought about putting something interesting on your ceiling, like a painting?
12: A mural.
9: Yeah.
12: Maybe. Like the Sistine Chapel, can
9: I? Yeah.
12: Or maybe I was thinking at one point, if I get the mirror angled in the right way, I can have a little peek outside as well.
9: Why are you on the phone, Graham? We're also talking today about bullying. I suppose that would have been a big problem for you at school.
12: Very difficult topic for me
9: to
12: talk about, actually.
9: With your weight?
12: Yeah, I mean, to an extent, Gary, you know, obviously because I do carry a lot of weight, but, the bullying was a terrible problem for me in a way.
9: And did it start young?
12: Yeah, I mean, I was dreadful. I would batter anyone I came across, you know what I mean? I was a very bad bully.
9: Oh, right. You weren't bullied yourself?
12: No, not at all, Gary. No, people were very wary of me, because I had a very quick temper and the bulk to back it up, you know? Mm. So, you know, if I went through someone, I really went through them, you know.
9: So you kind of, did you do this in order to prevent people from bullying you? Do you, what I mean is you attacked first, so no one bullied you back?
12: I've been it for fun, really, Gary, you know.
9: Right.
12: Yeah.
9: Right.
12: But now I really regret it, you know, because I think I made some people's lives a misery, you know.
9: Yeah.
12: And in fact, actually, I think in the reflection on what I've done has actually led to my conditions worsening myself, actually, Gavin.
9: Really? In what way?
12: I've paid a heavy price for it emotionally, Gavin. I've really wore down on me the misery right. I cause people.
9: Yeah, like self-loathing.
12: I'd just like to use the airways, I'd like to use down the line, in order to apologise to all my victims. I'm very sorry.
9: Oh, right.
12: I beg forgiveness.
9: I mean, you've almost paid the price in a way, haven't you, for what you're going through now?
12: I certainly have, Gary.
9: Yeah, thanks very much for your
12: call.
9: Thanks
12: very much.
9: Bye.
12: See
9: you. Oh, poor Graham. Okay, we've got Ruth from Primrose Hill. Hello, Ruth.
13: Hello. I just wanted to say I've had a really terrible walk to the bank.
9: Mm?
13: I walked past, on the pavement, 3 dog poos, all smeary, and then a vomit.
9: Right, thanks very much for your call. Right, I'm now joined by Ross Porter, my special guest, who's an estate agent from Pickering and West, and we're going to be discussing buying properties abroad and at home. Hello, Ross.
14: Hello there, Gary. Hi.
9: How are you?
14: I'm very well, thank you.
9: Now, are you a celebrity estate agent?
14: No, I wouldn't describe myself as a celebrity estate agent.
9: Right. Are there celebrity estate agents?
14: I don't think so, no. No.
9: And do you know, I've always wondered who was the first ever estate agent. Do you know who that was?
14: No, I don't think anyone knows that.
9: Don't they? Did it start in this country?
14: No, I think as long as there's been property being bought and sold, there have been estate agents...
9: Lurking in the background?
14: I wouldn't say lurking.
9: Oh, I would. So Ross, Pickering and West, is that a nationwide
14: We're a nationwide agency, but we're moving more and more into European and foreign markets. I think most people will have seen our cars whizzing about the place. We have these fleets of brightly coloured VW Beetles with the Pickering and West livery on them, and,
9: right.
14: and people love that. It brings a smile to their faces. And
9: a bit like Foxtons.
14: Foxtons, well, we were actually, we were doing our Volkswagens before they were doing their minis, actually.
9: Oh, right, so they copied you?
14: No, I'm not saying that Foxtons,
9: no.
14: People love to, it brings a human face to estate agents, I think.
9: Yeah, so, I mean, these days, what with internet, you know, I can turn on the computer and I can see the whole of a house just by doing a 360 degrees thing. I can see exactly where, what's the amenities are around. I mean, these days, there's not really much need to actually go and visit the house because you can see it all on the computer. Do you think that people should go and visit a house before they buy it, or is it adequate just to look on the computer and pick a picture?
14: Always, I would say the first rule of buying a house is actually visit the house and look at it. I mean, we all know that pictures can lie.
9: Mm.
14: We've all used a wide-angle lens to make a tiny, pokey little room look like a huge, great, palatial...
9: Well, you've done that, have you?
14: No.
9: And what is the hot place to buy these days? Where is everyone saying, I've got to get a place there?
14: Well, the thing is, buying property in England as a business venture is becoming less and less profitable because properties are so expensive and people have become wise to it. It's very hard to find a house that is underpriced and be able to sell it overpriced.
9: Mm.
14: You can still buy very cheap properties abroad in places where people are perhaps not as well informed, not as intelligent as people selling property over here.
9: Mm.
14: You know, you go into peasant communities, poor rural areas, and the people there, they can't afford televisions, they haven't watched all the programs that we make over here, like Location, Location, Location, House Hunters. But yeah, as I say, you know, these people, they don't really know what's going on in the world, they don't read newspapers, they're not very well informed, they are... They're too stupid, I think, probably, to realise how much they could be making on their property. So these are the places I would advise people to go.
9: So stupid countries or war-torn areas, maybe?
14: No, not war-torn areas,
9: but
14: no.
9: But there's potential there.
14: The danger of...
9: Yeah, but there's potential, though. I mean,
14: when the war is finished, I mean, places like Croatia now are magnificent places to buy property, but I wouldn't ever have advised anyone while the war was going on.
9: No, but see, I mean, but if you think about it, Ross... If I see dirt cheap prices, I mean, not Iraq, for example, Basra, somewhere like that.
14: No.
9: You can't even buy there now. It's so cheap. It's probably minus money. And I know that in 100 years' time...
14: There is always a danger buying property abroad that a war might break out or something of that nature, a terrible natural disaster. It's down to time, and you have to do it after these things have happened when prices are low.
9: Yeah, that's fascinating. So we'll be taking your calls in a minute, so if you've got anything to ask Ross Porter, give us a ring on 0800 068 7060 or email us at downtheline@bbc.co.uk. OK, Ross, it's now time to go to the phones with your phone calls, and our first caller is Liz Wilmot from Grampians.
15: Oh, hello, Gary.
9: Hello.
15: Hello, and the gentleman from the estate agent. Hello.
14: Yeah, Ross, yes.
15: Ross, yeah. Hello, Ross. I'm just a bit concerned because I live in a very nice property, but I'm constantly pestered. You have people putting cards through my door, 2 or 3 every day. Do you want to sell your house?
9: How many exactly? 2 or 3?
15: What's that? Just a lot. I get a lot.
9: Well, how many's a lot? How many's a lot? More than a few?
15: I get more than a few. Yeah,
9: less than a couple? Several?
15: The
9: more cards that you get, if you got 3 cards through, I'd say that was quite irritating, but 2 isn't so bad.
15: 2 a day is all right, is it? That's quite a lot.
14: I think 2 a day is probably acceptable, yes, that's probably the industry standard.
15: I don't think so. Right. My thumbs are sore from opening the envelopes, and all the time it's just, do you want to sell your house? I don't.
14: Can I ask you a question, Liz?
15: Yes?
14: Do you want to sell your house? Okay, fair enough.
9: Thank you very much for your call. Thank you.
15: Thank you.
9: Okay, who's on the line? Hello.
11: Hello. What's your friend on there, the estate agent?
14: It's Ross. Hello.
11: You're an estate agent, yeah?
14: Yes.
11: Okay, so how's you become one of them? Yeah, but it's not like you're a doctor, is it? Or, you know, you ain't got any qualifications, have you?
14: Listen, I have the standard.
11: What right? No, hold up, because it's my time now. You've had your little talk. What right have you got to come in my house and tell me what a double aspect is, or something is stunning, or that room needs opening out, or that porch is gloomy?
14: I've seen literally thousands of properties.
11: You misunderstand me. What qualification have you got? If a doctor comes around my house and he says, you're ill, right? You're sick, go to bed.
14: Well, I'm sorry.
11: What right have you got? You've got no qualifications. You're not recognised by anyone.
14: If you just let me,
9: can you let me speak a second?
14: No, of course I'm qualified. I've trained to be an estate agent, and I've got the standard standard qualification.
9: Let him finish.
11: What is the standard qualification? You see my point?
14: It's a BACB. It's the British Agents.
11: You're hated, chartered. You people. Do you know that? I'm going now. I don't want to overstate my case, but you're hated. To me, you're one below the hangman.
9: Thanks very much for your call. So, Ross, what kind of countries are a good place to invest at the moment?
14: Well, as I said before, Croatia is very cheap. Any of the areas of the former Yugoslavia, and there's now some lovely large properties there which are empty and are going cheap. A lot of the people there obviously died.
9: Yeah. And I understand that Nigeria is a very cheap place to buy at the moment. Properties are quite low there.
14: Yes, understandably so.
9: Mm. Would you recommend somewhere like Nigeria? Do you think that's on the up?
14: No.
9: Oh, right. Well, what about Zimbabwe?
14: No, not really. People like us aren't very welcome there at the moment.
9: Oh. But if we're British people, will they leave us be because of the Commonwealth?
14: Some places, obviously, British people are welcome. In others, not so welcome.
9: Where aren't we welcome? Just so people at home know, don't go there because it might be cheap, but it's because they don't like us.
14: Well, obviously, at the moment, Iraq, Iran, Syria, Lebanon, Palestine, well, most of the Middle East and large parts of Africa, North Korea, Australia, Argentina, Wales, Afghanistan.
9: What about in the hills?
14: No, that's a very volatile market there at the moment.
9: My next caller is Anne Cook from Hay on Wye. Hello, Anne.
16: Hello.
9: Hello. What's your question for Ross?
16: Well, I've been listening with great interest today because I am actually looking to buy in France.
14: Great but, choice.
16: I'm looking for a gîte, somewhere with a couple of bedrooms, a little bit of land, and probably in La Vendée area.
14: That's a spectacular area, and still some very cheap properties there, and they really are lovely buildings there, aren't they?
16: Yes, I've been on holiday there a couple of times, actually, short breaks, and I've looked around. I really like what I see.
14: The French, they don't particularly like these old houses. They find that, they want the more modern houses, so it does mean that there's some fantastic property out there.
16: But I'm looking for a reasonably deserted area, not very many houses around. Mm-hmm. Quite a bit of land. So, because I'm not terribly keen on the French themselves.
14: Right. So you like the property in France, but
16: I love the way of life, love the sunshine, the food.
14: just, you don't like the fame?
16: No, I just don't like the people. And so I'm looking for somewhere secluded.
17: What about, are there places that are like France, but not, where she wouldn't have to meet French people?
14: Well, there's Channel Islands, but that's quite expensive still. Do you like Italians?
16: No.
17: No? Have you thought about Malta?
16: No, that's not a bad...
14: Yeah, there are a lot of English there already.
16: There's lots of English people, exactly, it's fantastic.
14: You might feel quite at home.
16: Yes, well, maybe I'll try there then.
17: Well, thanks, good luck with your quest. Okay, got another caller on the line. We've got Tony Dryden from Crawley. Hello, Tony.
18: Oh, hello. Does your guest know anything about Foxtons? I just want, is that business owned by Bruce Foxton, the guy who used to play bass in the Jam?
14: No, not as far as I know. I mean, Foxton's been around, I think, for a long time before the Jam. It's possible, I suppose, that a member of his family may be involved somewhere in it, but I'm
18: could be his dad, do you think?
14: Well, I'm not an expert on the Jam, but I thought, actually, Bruce Foxton was in a new band or had started a new band.
18: I think you'll find he plays bass in a band that does Jam covers at the weekend and that kind of thing. He's just keeping his hand in. That's not going to kind of put food on the table, is it?
14: Well, as I say, I'm not really an expert on Bruce Foxton.
17: No.
14: For all I know, he may be in a very successful band.
17: I didn't even know who he was.
18: Paul Weller won a Lifetime Achievement Award.
14: Yeah.
18: And Bruce Foxton and Rick Buckler, who's, if you don't know about the Jam, he was the drummer. And they should surely have got a mention, don't you think?
14: I didn't. I mean,
17: it was mainly for Paul Weller's solo career, I think.
18: Really?
17: That was an outstanding contribution to music.
18: Well, I'd have thought anything that was outstanding and a contribution to music, Paul Weller did with Messrs. Buckler and Foxton behind him, because anything he's done on his own is kind of dreary and lumpen in the extreme.
14: Well, actually, I'm quite a big fan of the one, You're the Best Thing That Ever Happened to Me. I think that's a standard, isn't it?
18: I think you'll find that wasn't a solo, Paul Weller. I think you'll find he was a member of the Style Council at that point. His
14: well,
18: kind of popish follow-up
14: post-jam. But do you have
18: post-jam
14: a question
18: pre-solo.
17: About property? Paul
14: about
17: Weller owns a lot of
14: property abroad.
18: Yes, if I wanted to buy a property from Bruce Foxton, which branch would I go into?
14: I really don't think that Bruce Foxton does work for Foxton's. I mean, for instance, where I live, there's a restaurant called McCartney's, and to my knowledge, Paul McCartney has nothing to do with it. I think just because the name is similar doesn't mean that at somewhere down the line a pop personality is involved.
17: Yeah. I've got a news agent near me called Stings.
18: Oh, yeah. And does Sting own it?
17: Well, I don't think so. No, I don't see him. It's owned by an Asian lady.
18: See, if I'm Sting, and I want to invest my money and keep out of the public eye, I think a newsagent is a great place to go. I mean, if you open up Sting's kind of hairdressers and beauty parlour and waxing salon, everyone's going to go, is that Sting?
14: Well, I would have thought, actually, if he was going to wanted to invest in something and keep a low profile, he'd probably use his real name.
17: Gordon Sumner.
14: Sumner's.
17: Yeah, yes. Gordon Sumner.
18: All right, I'll take your point.
17: Thank you very much, Tony. That was interesting. Ross, for sale signs are the thing of the past, aren't they?
14: No.
17: Let's go back to the phones. We've got Clive Rossiter. Where are you from, Clive?
19: I'm from the north of England. It's not my real name, but that's, you know, it'll do for now.
17: Okay.
19: I'm talking to the estate agent fella, right?
14: Hello there, hi.
19: Hello there. Hello.
14: Ross,
19: listen,
14: hi.
19: You're talking about properties abroad,
14: mm-hmm.
19: right? Now, there are security implications in a lot of these countries that you're talking about. Say, for example, right, you were buying a property in Poland, yeah? You were doing a development in Poland,
14: mm-hmm.
19: Krakow, for example, right?
14: Mm-hmm.
19: Let me tell you something about that place, right? I could pack a van full of explosives, right?
17: Mm.
19: I could drive it right into that development and kaboom! Right, and don't try to contradict me because I come from a military background and know what I'm talking about.
17: If we could stick to a property abroad, rather than
19: I'm just letting
17: bombs.
19: You know the security implications, that's all, alright?
17: Is that all your point?
19: That's all. That's
17: thanks
19: all
17: very much for your call.
19: Much.
17: Thanks,
19: Thank
17: Clive.
19: You. Goodbye.
17: He had a point, though, didn't he, Ross?
14: Well, I don't think you could say that anywhere in the world is 100% safe.
17: Next caller is Bob Whitehorn, and you're from Guildford. Hello, Bob.
20: Yes, I just had to ring and say that I own my own house. No mortgage, no stamp duty, no loans, no mortgage, nothing. Beat that.
17: Right. Thanks very much for your call. My next caller is Alison Bread from Redcar. Hello, Alison. What's your question for Ross?
21: Well, my question, you know, when we're talking about buying places, you know, abroad and being sat about in your bikini and everything all the time, well, that's all very well, but, you know, some of us can't afford it.
14: Yeah, I mean, I'm not suggesting that everyone goes and buys somewhere abroad. Obviously, this...
21: No, but, you know, you make it sound like there's affordable properties on the costas, and actually they're not for me. personally.
14: Well, you might actually find that these properties are considerably cheaper than anything you can buy in England, although probably not Redcar,
21: I can't buy anywhere in England, really, either.
14: Not even in Redcar. I should imagine properties are pretty cheap, aren't they? How much do you have to spend on a house?
21: Well, I don't have any to spend on a house.
17: Well, you don't need anything. All you need is your deposit, which is, what, 10%? So 10% of 30,000 is £3,000.
21: Well, where am I going to get £3,000 from?
17: Do you work?
21: No.
17: Okay, thanks, Alison, but I think perhaps this phone-in is not really for people like you. So, Ross, do you have a big house?
14: I'm not particularly large or small. I mean, I don't have a family, so...
17: Why not? Don't you meet lots of women when you go around houses? Do you meet lots of women?
14: Well, you know, we have professional, code of conduct. Well, we don't go around...
17: But there's a thing, isn't there? There's an element of trust you have to have in an estate agent. You know, you have to go around and show
14: totally.
17: Women...
14: Totally, we are like doctors.
17: Well, you are. You have to trust an estate agent.
14: Well, again,
17: it's your future.
14: That's why I say always use an estate agent. People are now buying and selling houses direct on the internet. And, you know, it's very likely that a murderer could come round to your house. And,
17: are there illegal, like there are illegal cab drivers, are there illegal estate agents around from with no qualifications without the BACBBs?
14: I don't know what to say.
17: Okay, well, let's go to another caller. Hello, who's there? Is that Beata?
0: Hello, it's Beata.
17: Beata, yeah. Well, that's an interesting... Where are you from?
0: I'm from Poland. Uh-huh. But I live here now.
17: Okay.
0: But there is no call. I have a family property I want to sell. Mm. And I don't want to go over the internet because I don't trust it.
14: Exactly. And that's why
0: I don't trust you either.
14: Well, no, you should go through an estate agent.
0: I want to do it myself. So I come on I come to call you now to say this on the Polish Riviera.
14: Fine, if you want to come and
0: estate agent. I want to tell Gary.
17: Yes.
0: Gary, I have a house to sell.
17: Right.
0: If it's on the Polish Riviera, you can buy it.
17: We shouldn't really be doing that on the...
0: It has five rooms. It is really beautiful. It's done it up the grandparents' board.
14: Can I just say to any listeners, this is just the sort of thing, you know, why you must go through an estate agent. The term Polish Riviera sounds very glamorous.
0: Yes, Polish Riviera.
14: But it's the Baltic Sea, isn't it?
0: Have you been?
14: I haven't been. It's the Baltic Sea.
17: But is it very...
0: Yes, Baltic very beautiful.
14: You could call anywhere by any stretch of water a Riviera, like the south of France.
0: It is a technical term.
17: But is the Baltic Riviera very pretty?
0: Oh, very beautiful.
17: And what do you...
0: So beautiful.
17: Ross?
0: Ross, I have a question.
14: Yes.
0: You say you're like a doctor.
14: Yes.
0: I have a strange lump.
17: Okay. Thank you very much for your call. It's been fascinating. We've got another call for Ross, and it's Siddy from Bexley Heath. Hello, Sid.
1: Hello, how are you doing? All right?
17: Yeah.
1: I was just calling about the other fellow, a guy calling about the Jam, the British band. I think that was one of the great British bands. But I'm not favouring what he done after. The style cancer, all that, all dressed in white, look like a mug. And... He's released a few good records as himself, but let's not lock the Jam. They was there for a lot of people, a lot of young people like me. When I was growing up, my parents broke up, and he was there for me every week on Top of the Pops. He looked really smart.
17: Yeah, well, thanks very much for your call, Siddy.
1: Oh, yeah. Well, good luck with the houses, isn't it?
17: Yeah, thank you.
14: Do you have a question about property abroad?
1: Yeah, all right. What is the biggest house in France?
14: Okay. House, what, on the market? Existing?
1: Yeah, all right,
14: Versailles,
1: market.
14: I would...
1: Pardon?
14: Versailles, I would think, probably is the largest.
1: What's that? France.
14: The Palace of Versailles, but I don't think it's for sale.
1: Okay, thanks.
17: That's an interesting point. What is the biggest house in the world?
14: I don't know. I have no idea what the biggest house in the world is.
17: Taj Mahal?
14: That's a mausoleum.
17: Where dead people go.
14: Well, when they go there, then they are.
17: Well, thank you so much. That's Ross Porter there from Pickering and West. We've had a fascinating conversation, although it did seem to peter out at the end. We have got time for one more call, we've got a call about bullying, which we were talking about earlier on. Hello, who's there?
22: Oliver.
17: Hello, Oliver.
22: Hello, I'm ringing about bullying. Mm. I was educated at home.
17: Right.
22: My mother was very conscious of education, which meant that I was able to take 5 A-levels and pass them when I was 9 years old.
17: Oh.
22: And I won a scholarship to Oxford at 12.
17: Wow. But it must have been a bit of a sheltered education.
22: Well, no, my mother was, as I say, very conscious of the need for a rounded social education as well. Mm-hmm. So once a week she would invite the children from next door to come round and beat me up.
17: Oh, right. Well, that's the end of Down the Line for this week. We'll see you again next time. Good night. Brilliant, wasn't it?
2: You know, some marmalades get some of their tang from added flavouring. While Robertson's Golden Shred gets all of its tang from Seville oranges. What would you rather have for breakfast?
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5: Sorry, day one. Whoops. It's the rucksack, I'm afraid. She's a bit of a monster.
6: Oi, look out, you muppet!
5: I'm at Stansted. It's like an airport, only much further away and not as nice.
6: Ow! Oh,
5: yeah, sorry. It's generally all right as long as I don't turn too fast. I'm in a bargain flight centre.
6: Right, who's next?
5: Aha, that's me! Sorry, I turned a bit fast. Good morning, I'd like a flight to Germany, please.
7: Good morning, how are you going?
5: By plane, please.
7: No, I was asking how you are. I'm Australian.
5: Oh, well, in that case, I'll have a lager then, please. No, a shandy. Actually, a shandy top.
7: Well, all flights to Germany are fully booked, I'm afraid.
5: Oh, plums. I did have a ticket, but unfortunately I put it through the wash.
7: Ha, forgot to take it out your pocket, eh?
5: No.
7: Well, I can do you a single to Lisbon tonight, then a connection via Crete in the morning to Oslo, then on to Warsaw with a coach connection, arriving in Munich on Friday.
5: Yes, that might work.
7: Or there's a direct flight tomorrow from Birmingham.
5: No, thanks.
7: Okay, that's £43, please.
5: Reasonable.
7: Plus airport taxes comes to £735.28.
5: Reasonable.
7: If you could just type in your PIN.
5: Yes, I thought this might happen. I used to be all right when you could sign for them, you know, as long as I got the right number of M's and G's. It's usually a brace of each. Can I do cash?
7: You have £755 in cash?
5: How come it's just gone up £20? You said £735 before.
7: Yeah, well, the nearer to departure time, the more it is. Oh. That's £765 now. Plus, there's a handling charge for cash.
5: Right, yes, of course, because of the...
7: £785.
5: Oh, plums. Look, I'll go off and grab some spondulics. You stay here and try and hold the price down. Coming through, watch the old rocket.
8: So why am I, Giles Wembley Hogg, 2 M's, 2 G's, off on a £1,400 trip to Germany for the whole of summer 2006? Well, in a word, peace and quiet. What with not having a job and looking for a job and starting a job and then not having a job again, I've been pooped, literally. So I said to myself, Gilesy, go away. And my father agreed, so I am. I wondered about Italy or France or Argentina, but to be honest, I've rather done that bit of Europe. So I thought, well, Germany's always pretty peaceful, except when they're at war, obviously. But other than that, it's a bit less busy than the rest of Europe, probably because it's not as nice. I have been before, when my sister chucked an almighty sickie on her German exchange. But this time I'm working for an old school chum called Puffy Limpston Goff, who's running an events company out there. I did warn him that the last time I put up a marquee, the main pole shot straight through the flap, and if I've remembered it right, the Vicar of Clift St George as well. But he says he needs all hands to the mill, so I thought I'd pitch in. Das ist mein Story. Écoutez et répétez. Day 4. Apparently, it's the World Cup. Brilliant. I'm on a coach on the way out of Munich Airport with some England fans and... yup, the police. There's shiny football shirts everywhere. Most of the men have got red crosses painted on them. A bit like Mr. Carter's sheep in the long field at Wiveliscombe.
9: How are you? How are you?
5: Me, Giles Wembley Hogg, 2 M's, 2 G's, yourself? Right.
9: I'm Zoni. All right.
10: And I'm Bazza.
9: Yeah, and where from?
5: Right, I'm Giles Wembley Hogg, 2 M's, 2 G's, I'm from... Salterton.
11: Please, we must have quiet in the coach.
9: Hey, look out, Giles. PC Fritz has got a gun.
11: Yes, thank you.
9: Da, na, na, na, na, na, na, na, na, na, na, na, na, na. Come on, Giles.
5: Sorry, I'm more of a rugby man.
12: You, via you not singing this reference to the Second World War to remind us of the painful past of the German people.
5: Well, I...
12: You must know this tune. Now, you are making me quite suspicious of your motives. If you're not going to sing, then you can ask for them to desist. Here, take the PA system.
5: Oh, right.
13: Hello, GWH here.
0: Listen, I think we better stop all this war stuff and referring to this chap as Fritz.
10: Sorry, what is your name?
12: Fritz.
10: Right.
0: Look, chaps, Fritz here is getting quite cross. You know, it's not as if it's his fault. I'm sure he's just following orders. Oh, no, sorry.
12: Which hotel are you staying in, please?
0: Not sure. Well, according to the map, it's Fünf on the Leipzig, and then you take the Third Reich. Oh, no, sorry. Shall I get out?
10: Yeah, probably best. Bye.
13: Day 5, and I'm off to Puffy's to start work. This World Cup football thing's getting very exciting. Apparently a team beat another team yesterday by some goals. It's not like rugby. They kick it wherever they like, and whenever anyone comes near them, they lie down for a bit. Very funny. Ah, now this should be Puffy's office.
14: Hello? Guten Morgen.
13: Guten Morgen, gnädige Fräuleins. Ich heiße Charles Wembley Hogg. Wird mit 2M und 2G buchstabiert.
14: Ah, you speak German.
13: No, that bit took me about a month to learn.
14: Well, I am Greta.
13: Hello.
14: Und this is Mita.
13: Does she not talk?
14: Nein, she is Mita and I am Greta.
13: Yes, of course.
14: You are meeting with Herr Limston Goff, yeah?
13: No, Puffy Limston Goff.
15: Ah, Wembley Hogg, your old Malco Free.
13: Aha, Puffy, the best towel flicker in the Charterhouse Upper Sixth.
15: Ooh, right between the shoulder blades. Still got it, eh, Wembley?
13: Certainly have, Puffy. Yeah. Can't see the welt, but she's throbbing like a beauty.
15: Have a seat.
13: I actually don't think I can.
15: Good, let's walk and talk. Come on, I'll show you my production vehicle.
13: Right, has it got a first aid kit?
15: Well, welcome aboard the Limston Golf Events Team Battle Bus. State-of-the-art vehicle means I can travel from match to match and stay in touch via the satellite hotlink.
13: Crikey, Puffy, this is a bit swish, eh? What does this do?
15: Well, it opens the roof, but as you can see, you mustn't press it while we're in the car park. Ceiling's too low.
13: Is it, broken then?
15: Not yet. Now it is.
13: Sorry.
15: Just try not to touch anything else, eh? Right, on. We've got about 60-plus events going on during the World Cup. Everything has to run like clockwork. Giles, you set off the alarm.
13: Sorry, I think I leaned on the tit.
15: Well, don't... Giles, have you ever actually done any corporate event organising stuff before?
13: Well, not as such. I mean,
15: Limston Goff.
13: I did once organise the Rag Week Drinking Olympics at Bristol and the Inter-House Drinking Games playoffs at Charterhouse. I actually came fourth in Dippy Dippy Sip Sip and got a commendation for my back play in the Plum Master semis. Oh, and my fiancée Arabella's letting me choose the napkins for our wedding. Well, I mean, I say choose. She actually said I can see the material in the swatch book anyway.
15: Fine. So. Well, look, that all sounds tippity-top. Let me see what I might put you on. No, it's important. No, she's soon... not if hell froze over. Oh, yes, this'll do. Giles, we're hosting a do for the Iranian football team. Now, you'll need to go off to their Mexico match in Nuremberg tomorrow, meet the players, prep all the specs, fact sheets, blah, blah, yada, yada.
13: He's one of the players, you see?
15: What?
13: Blah, blah, yada, yada.
15: Right. Here's a pair of complimentary tickets to the game.
13: Oh, thanks.
15: That's €100.
13: Well, I only want the one.
15: Ah, tricky. Tell you what, I'll let you have them both as singles for €60 each.
13: Done. Can I go in the van?
15: No.
13: Well, day 6, World Cup, Group C, Mexico v Iran, Block 4, West Stand. Here we are!
15: Sorry.
13: Now, I'm supposed to be in seat 55, which I think is pronounced Fumfity Fum. Excuse me, Fumfity Fum?
16: Hey, get out of the way, you idiot!
13: Whoops. I think we're in the Mexican bit. There's certainly quite a few sombreros, though to be fair, it could easily be an English stag do. Yeah, it's quite hard to see who's who on the pitch. I think Mexico are the ones playing in the moustaches. Oh, and so are the Iranians. Well, that's not fair. If it weren't for the different coloured shirts...
14: Shut up, Giles. We are missing the game.
13: Sorry, yes. Probably shouldn't have queued for a snack, really. Pig liver donut was in error. I've got rather spicy breath. Ah, here we are, seat 54, at last. Oh, knackers. Missed it. Still, good game. I wonder who won.
17: I'm in the Iranian team's changing room. They're all a bit naked, which is, it's their changing room, but nonetheless...
18: Oops.
13: Oh, that brush past my leg.
5: To be honest, I am a bit out of my depth.
14: Giles, you are in the knee bath.
5: Oh, yes, right. Greta, you're not really supposed to be in here.
14: I know, but the Mexicans threw me out.
5: Right.
18: Hey, what are you doing in here?
5: Oh, blimey, it's the Iranian coach. Hello, I'm Giles Wembley Hawk, two M's, two G's.
18: Ah, yes, I am Mahmoud Azizi Al-Shahoudi, three M's, two Z's and a R. You have not said that why you're looking at my players in the shower. Are you a fan of the naked male Iranian form?
5: No. Well, yes, but no.
14: Yes.
18: Aha. Perhaps you are like this one with the little moustache and the facial hair?
14: Yes.
5: Thank you, Greta. We're organizing the dinner for the nudists, the naked. They're men with the... I'm in charge of the dinner for the penis. The players and their penises. They're their wives. Greta, where are you going?
14: Into the shower. Why doesn't have Dr. Shaw?
5: No, it's in dispensers on the wall.
14: Not anymore.
18: I love England. You are English, yes?
5: As crumpets.
18: Who do you support?
5: Old Carthusians, Rugger 15. Hooga chaka, hooga chaka. Ooh, ooh. Down it, easy. The cry goes up. Hooga chaka, ooh. Charterhouse. Yourself?
18: Manchester United.
5: Greta, are you all right?
18: Could you stop soaping my goalkeeper, please?
14: Dirty boy.
5: Anyway, look, the dinner should all be great hoots. You know, much drinking and general German sausage eating.
18: Yes, eating pork and drinking alcohol is strictly forbidden in our religion. Other than that, it sounds good.
5: Right. Shall I organize something else?
18: Well, perhaps some kukuyes, irzamini, with nan nohochi.
5: Yeah, well, I'm talking to the restaurant guy tonight, so I'll see if he can, cuckoo, ka-choo.
14: Let's go. We are finished here.
5: Why? What happened?
14: There's nothing here on weapons grade.
5: Right.
19: We have Bierschinken sausage with chunks of ham and nut.
5: No.
19: Bierwurst? Blutwurst? That one is a blood sausage.
5: Probably not.
19: Servelat?
5: Type of sausage?
19: Yes.
5: No.
19: Frankfurter?
5: No.
19: Wienerwurst?
5: No.
19: Weißwurst?
5: No.
19: Bockwurst? Bratwurst? Knopfwurst? Knackwurst?
5: Let's call the whole thing off.
19: Oh, from the song. I like this one.
5: No, seriously, let's call the whole thing off. My Iranian guests won't eat anything made in Germany and they don't drink beer. Do you have anything at all that isn't boiled up mashed pig?
19: Bread.
5: Brilliant.
20: Hey, Ian, is that soft one from the coach? All right, mate.
5: Hello.
20: I'll get your bed.
5: Thank you.
21: He was classic on that coach, mate, doing all that Nazi war stuff. Right, laugh.
20: We've been looking for a bit of a ding-dong.
5: Oh, well, there's a cathedral up that way.
20: No one wants any scrappy-do out here. It's a bloody nightmare.
21: We want to get busy.
5: I don't think I know what you mean.
20: We need a proper event, you know, get things kicked off.
5: Oh, well, it just so happens I work in event management myself.
20: Right. Classic. I knew you were the boss man on the coach. I'll tell you what, a bit of an exchange with some of the German lads would be classic.
5: What, something cultural with the locals? Bit of colour?
20: Yeah. A bit of claret. Classic.
5: Well, I'll lay something on for you through the firm.
20: But tell them no knives, right?
5: So finger buffet, then.
20: You and me speak the same language, my friend.
5: Yes, I suppose so. I'm not sure my father would agree. He's got a thing about the North, but basically, yes.
20: Your breath. Hey, Fritz. 20 lager and chips, me old son, eh? Now.
5: Yumps. I'll have the same. Day 7, back at the office. I'm just checking the old emails. Ah, one from Mum. Gilesy. All go in Budley S. Run off my feet here. Phone rang twice yesterday. It's chaos. Germany was on the telly. Something about a football. Very exciting. Is the Euro as awful as your father says it is? Don't eat anything spicy, Mum. Oh, hello. One from Bella. About the wedding plans. Giles, urgent, re-marquee. Awning has broken, like the first awning. Not that any of this will bother you. Sometimes I wonder whether you even want to get married at all. Useless, Wembley Hog. I've never been more unhoppy. That's my Bella. She can never spell when she's livid.
22: Morning, Giles.
23: Now the emails, old chap.
22: Yeah.
23: Shall we set up a direct debit for those, or do you have cash?
5: But won't that mean...
23: Now, how's the Iranian bash going?
5: Well, the vol-au-vents should all be fine, as long as the pork stuffing doesn't go in them. And the devils on horseback will have to be a fair bit less bacony. Oh, and the scotch eggs will need all the grey meaty bit peeled off.
23: Giles, has anyone ever told you that you're about as much use as a chocolate teapot?
5: Oh, yes. Yes, my father last year and Bella twice. Oh, no, 3 times. But, in my defence, has the chocolate teapot ever got you a new client? Chap called Tony and his pals looking for a do with some German fans. I've got his number.
15: No time for that now. Damage limitation on Iran. Find Greta, go to the training ground, sweet talk the team, quick as he can.
5: Right, okay, can I take the van?
15: No.
1: Aha,
2: they're training. Excellent.
1: On the head! On the head! Oh, that was a bit hard. Who kicked that?
3: Sorry, Giles. I thought you knew how to play.
1: Oh, Greta. No, I mean, you know, when I was at school, I was more sort of in charge of the kit. Don't mind telling you, there weren't many of us who were allowed to hold Mr. Snapbill's ball bag, let alone his orange wedges. Where have you been? I was looking for you.
3: I have been trying to marry the Iranian team's goalkeeper.
1: Oh, any luck?
3: No, he is very stubborn, but he will break. They always do.
1: Giles!
15: My English friend!
1: Oh, hello, Mahmood. Now, is there any way I could have a bit of time with the squad? You know, get to know them a bit.
3: Yeah, we need information about the players for the press. You know, height, weight, goalkeeper's phone number, and that sort of thing.
4: Well, Giles, you know they talk with their feet.
1: Collie. Right. That might be complicated. I mean, I'm sure I could get an Iranian phrase book, but foot language might be tricky. I mean, for a start, I've got my Timberlands on.
4: Giles, it is a figure of speech.
1: Right. Yes, gotcha. Sorry. So not like Christy Brown, then. I had visions of having to learn feet language.
4: Okay, Giles, why not have a kick around, eh?
1: Oh, okay.
4: This is Dowd. He's our finest striker.
24: Hello.
4: Try to tackle him, okay?
1: But...
4: It's okay, you won't get near him. Just try to get the ball from him, yes?
1: Well, it's just I'm more of a rugby man, you know, sort of... Right. Low and hard, Wembley Hog. Here goes.
4: Booyah! Oh!
1: Now that, my friend, is how you tackle. Man and ball, man and ball.
4: What did you do?
1: One hit. Take his legs, chap can't run. QED.
3: He's winded. Try to breathe now, try to breathe. Try to tell me the goalkeeper's phone number.
4: Our star striker, Giles, what have you done?
24: He's broken my rib.
1: I've broken his rib. Shall I get him a brandy? No, no, probably not. Well, I'll see you at the dinner then. Bye.
5: Right, well, I've been here a week and it's now time to fill in my whopper of a World Cup wall chart, or Theo wall chart as they call it, because they only decided to bring it to Germany at the last minute and so far it's been no use at all. Loads of results to cross off, I think I understand most of it. England v Paraguay, 0-1 OG. Og? Oh well, let's see, Serbia v Montenegro v Holland. No, must be some sort of round robin, probably still going on. Ivory Coast v America, 2-1. Yeah, right. Just think if they'd been playing the whole of Ivory. Apparently South Korea have one match to go. Oh, no, sorry. They won match with Togo. Right, well, that's clarified nothing. Up sticks. Time to see Puffy for the pre-dinner briefing.
15: Now, Giles, the event is being sponsored by this stuff. Sparkly Apfel Trunkenfizz.
1: Catchy name.
15: Well, they're offloading a couple of tons of the stuff, so I've stored it all in the fridge unit.
1: Yeah, where's the fridge off? Ah, fridge, is it? Yes. Had to borrow the plug to charge my rucksack warmer.
15: Bloody stuff, I've gone off now.
1: No, it's fine, look. It's a bit gassy, isn't it?
15: Yes, filthy, but free. Make sure the team drink lots of it for the cameras.
25: Pardon me?
1: Oh, hello, Greta.
25: Oh, can I try some?
1: Day something, night. I'm in the marquee and it's the dinner. Panic stations. Have we got them? Don't touch the flowers! Greta, do these trousers make my bottom look big?
25: Nein, it is your bottom that makes the trousers look big.
15: If you're this nervous now, what will you be like on your wedding day?
1: Well, heavily sedated's what Bella's asked for.
15: Wembley, calm down.
1: How can I? There's 20 livid Iranians about to arrive, hell-bent on revenge. Actually, I suppose when you compare that with Bella's mother, this doesn't seem so bad. Oh, God, it's going to be a disaster like the Kedgeri shootout in Bella's gazebo all over again. Thanks, Puffy.
26: Hallo. Seid ihr die Organisatoren von dem Sparkly Apfel Trunkenfizz Award?
25: Willkommen. Giles, please let me introduce the winners of the Sparkly Apfel Trunkenfizz Meet the Stars of the World Cup competition. Lotta and Jürgen Kimmel.
1: Enchanté.
26: What?
25: When will the team get here?
1: Excuse you. Can I get you a sparkly apple trunkenfizz?
26: No, Lotte has had to drink 40 cans of sparkly apple trunkenfizz every day for 8 months to find the winning ring pull. My wife is not well.
1: Oh, hello. Give that a bit of choke and she'll start up.
15: Giles, they've arrived.
1: Right. Okay, action stations. Okay, and cue smoke. good. And cue music. Ladies and gentlemen, thank you for coming. Has everyone had some sparkly Apfeltrunken fizz? There she blows. Good. Right then, here they are. The team that many have said come from Iran, and maybe they do, but not tonight. They're coming from over there between those glittering flaps. There's the tall one, and behind him, their striker slash midfielder defender come goalkeeper, there with the facial hair, and behind him, another. Well, here they come anyway. Please, put your

0: what was that?
1: Yes, I thought you might like it. I ran so far away.
0: Flock of seagulls! Mm. I hate flock of seagulls. Stupid hair!
1: Yes.
0: Giles, what on earth is this buffet?
1: Ah, yes, I thought you might like it. That's Fukuye Sibzamini on sauerkraut. And look, they've put some nokochi into sausage form for us, too. It's a sort of pork-free German-Arab mutation. Horseback?
0: What?
1: Horseback. I've taken the devil off, you know, the bacony bit. It's essentially a shriveled plum.
0: These are shriveled horses' plums?
1: No. Sorry, is that what you'd like?
0: Giles, this food is disgusting.
1: Well, we are in Germany.
0: Even still, how hard is it to make naan nokochi?
1: Well, I'm not sure, but my mother always had a rule. If you can't spell it, for God's sake, don't try and cook it. Ah, good to see the lads getting stuck into the trinken fizz.
0: What on earth is that they are drinking?
1: Well, it's called Sparky Apple Trinken Fizz. Here, try some.
0: It's off! I think it has fermented.
1: Whoops.
0: Giles, you've got my team drunk.
1: Wow. Iranian drinking songs. I didn't know there were any.
0: I've been to bar mitzvahs in Tehran that were less uncomfortable than this.
1: Well, you say that, but look, the team are having a good time. Some of them are chatting to the press.
0: My midfielder has just been sick over a reporter from Süddeutsche Zeitung.
1: Yeah. Not great. Still, you know what they say. Not a party until someone's been sick, is it?
2: Well, I don't think it went that badly.
3: Giles, the entire Iranian team were last seen mooning their way up the fast lane of the Autobahn. Back view of the team coach looked like a bakery shop window on half-price bun day.
2: Yumsk.
3: Going to be on the cover of Nuts magazine.
2: Are they?
4: It is not a good thing, Giles.
2: No, sorry.
4: It's Mahmood. Oh. It's time to get into the van.
3: For the love of Mike, don't let him in.
1: Oh, sorry, I think I leaned on the tiff again.
3: Mahmood, hello. Now, I'm sure we can...
0: Giles, we have been humiliated and abused and embarrassed.
1: Guilty.
0: And to make matters worse, we have also lost our goalkeeper.
1: Well, you know, I'm sure there's a perfectly reasonable...
0: Is that the sound of a man trapped inside a bench seat?
5: Hello?
0: Greta, would you stand up, please?

0: also lost our goalkeeper.
1: Well, you know, I'm sure there's a perfectly
2: Hello?
1: Reasonable...
0: Is that the sound of a man trapped inside a bench seat?
3: Hello?
0: Greta, would you stand up, please?
4: Fine. Please to continue telling Giles off. Shut up in there. I won't marry you.
0: Giles, what are you going to do?
1: Make it up to you?
0: How?
1: Well, would you like to meet the England team?
0: The England team? You can arrange this?
1: Well, as it happens, probably not. But, you know, I did go to private school, and on occasion that has made me feel like I can do things that are clearly beyond my reach. So in many ways, do you know, I think I can.
0: I am so excited! This will be a great day for Iran! I haven't been this happy since we successfully enriched uranium, making us for fully fledged nuclear power!
1: Oh, right.
0: I am joking, you fool.
1: Oh, right.
0: I must go and prepare the team. Giles, could you open the door?
1: Certainly, I'll just...
5: Giles!
1: Yep.
5: That's very much the sprinkler.
1: Right, does it turn off?
5: No.
1: Right.
0: Don't worry.
6: I'll get the door myself.
1: Well, that went well. Now, where am I going to find an English football squad? Gentlemen, English football's finest. I just wanted to say how much I appreciate you all doing this. I mean, I know you must be totally focusing on the World Cup, so really just thank you for coming along today.
7: That's all right, mate. We're all up for some action with Psycho Giles.
8: Yay!
7: Yay!
9: Weird, then. Is that them?
1: Yeah. Yay! Right, I'll leap on ahead and prepare the ground, as it were.
0: So, is that then, Giles? Did you get the England squad?
1: I got an England squad.
0: If I'm not mistaken, that was David Beckham.
1: Yeah.
0: I saw the back of his shorts. It is! It's Beckham! And who is this one? Beckham again. And three David Beckhams? And the very fat Wayne Rooney? Giles, who are these people?
1: Well, allow me to present Tony, Bazza, and the lads.
7: What's up, Giles, eh? These camel jockeys, what are going to do, eh?
0: What do you call me, you English player?
9: You heard him, you fat, greasy Arab.
0: You are calling me fat? Seriously, looking at you, you are so fat, your blood group is B. And if you fell over and cut yourself, gravy would come out. You are so fat that if you jumped in the air, you would get stalked.
1: Wow. That is what I believe my sister Charlotte would call a massive diss.
7: Right, you're going to pay for that. Let's have it.
1: No, wait, stop. No. Look, let's have a game instead. You know, like that football match they had in Germany all those years ago. And because it was Christmas, a war broke out or something. I forget the details.
0: Shall we start? Yeah. Giles, you be ref.
1: Okay. 1-0 to Iran.
7: Right, come on, lads. Spread out. Bazza, you go in goal. And the rest, let's play a 1-10 formation.
0: 2-0 to Iran. And by the way, violent little tog, the man who just ran past you and left you sitting on your pasty butt, had two broken ribs and a sprained ankle.
1: Crikey, that really was some tackle I pulled off, wasn't it?
9: Nice.
0: Foul!
7: No way, man!
1: Trust me, that was a foul. I may not know much about football, but I do know that hitting the other player with a chunk of 2x4 is not allowed. Free kick!
8: Hurrah!
1: 3-0 to Iran.
9: I'm not having this. Bless hell, it's the proper way. We're a big fight.
10: Hey, exactly where you are. You are under arrest.
7: Oh, crap. He's in the pole. Like it.
0: What's going on?
11: It's okay, Mommy. Would we call the police when we realise what Giles had done?
12: But I like policemen.
13: These men came here against the law. They are wanted for acts of violence and football hooliganism all over Europe.
7: Wembley, you're a dead man.
1: Oh, dear.
13: And Interpol would like to extend their sincere thanks to the Iranian football team for holding these dangerous men here.
0: How did you know who we were?
13: We saw you on the cover of Nuts.
11: But if these men are banned from international travel during the World Cup, how did they get here?
13: Ach, yeah, das ist ein old trick. They go via 3 or 4 countries to get here.
1: That's nothing. I had to go through 6.
13: Which is why you are also under arrest.
1: No, I laundered my ticket.
13: Ah, ticketing scam as well. Get in the back of the van with the other men.
1: Right.
12: Can I get in also?
1: No.
12: Oh.
1: Tony, Bazza.
9: Right.
1: All in the same van then?
7: Right then, Giles. Time to die, I think.
1: Yeah.

0: Am I allowed one phone call?
1: Yeah, why not?
0: Hello, Bella. It's Gilesy. Read the napkins for the wedding, just in case I'm not there. I'd go with the off-white. But bye.
2: Well, I'm out. Little tip from the Great Escape. If you ever need to get away from the Germans, just let some soil dribble out the bottom of your trousers. Works particularly well if you're still in the police van at the time. So, I'm on my way. And the good news is that Puffy has sold me a ticket to England versus Trinidad and Tobago. I'm not sure I'll have time to go to both games, but he very kindly did me a 2 for the price of 3 deal, so here's hoping. Right, just one more thing to sort out. Greta?
3: Yeah?
0: Can I come out from under the bench yet?
3: Not until we're over the border.
0: Right.
4: On your last trip, did you discover what the Earth people eat? They eat a great many of these. They peel them with their metal knives. Boil them for 20 of their minutes. Then they smash them all to bits. They are clearly the most primitive people.
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13: Reb, Reb, what in tarnation are you doing?
14: Hey, don't need to yell at me that way. I was just counting the loaves of yesterday's bread.
13: Well, how many was there?
14: 15 of them.
13: 15?
14: Yes.
13: Why, dagnabbit, if we sell all of them a cent under what they cost us, we're going to lose 15 cents.
14: Well, what are you going to do about it?
13: You? Well, I'll tell you what we're going to do. We're going to stop selling yesterday's bread.
14: You're going to give it away?
13: No, we're not going to give it away. What'd be the sense of that?
14: That's what I was wondering.
13: Yeah, just stop your wondering and listen. Now, lots of our customers is behind in their bills, ain't they?
14: Yes, plenty of them is.
13: All right, here's what we'll do. Every time anybody that's behind in a bill asks for a loaf of bread, we'll give them yesterday's bread and charge them the regular price for it. And I bet we don't get nary a kick. That ought to... how did you, Mrs. Bunn? There's something you wanted?
15: You don't think there's anything in this store I'd want, but, do you? Is Hector Smith here?
13: No, he ain't here. And I don't know as I'd tell you if he was talking this way, that way about our store.
14: What do you want of Hector?
15: I've got news for him.
13: Oh, you mean you ain't going to build no statue in Corn Center after all?
15: Of course we're going to erect it. And just think, what? I've engaged one of the most famous sculptors in America to do it.
14: Who's that you say you're engaged to?
15: I'm not engaged to anybody.
13: No, of course not, Deb. She's hired this fella. Hired him to do her, well, to be a hairdresser.
15: Oh, I have not. He's a sculptor.
13: Yeah, you can call it scalp if you want to, but here in Corn Center, it's always been just plain scalp and was good enough for our daddies, good enough for us.
14: Your dad, Darn Tootin'.
13: Yes.
15: Oh, this sculptor is the man who's going to make the statue.
13: What? You mean you're going to send out of town somebody to do it? Say, now listen here, Miss Bunn, you can't do that.
15: Who says I can't?
13: Well, I didn't mean it just that way, but with our corn center, blacksmith can make awful good statues.
15: What's he ever made?
13: Well, ain't you never see the hitching posts around town here with a horse's head on top of them? Well, he made every one of them.
14: Yes, and he made the weather vane on top of the depot, too.
13: Yes.
15: This is to be a work of art. Your blacksmith couldn't make a $4,000 statue, could he?
13: Well, maybe not. But now that you brought that up, ain't that a lot of money to spend for one statue?
14: Our new schoolhouse didn't cost that much.
15: Oh, you have no appreciation of art at all.
13: Oh, well, now, that's just where you're wrong. Why, you ought to see Eb's room. He saved pretty near every calendar we ever got, especially if there's pretty girls on them.
14: What's the use of telling her all that? Shut your mouth.
15: Oh, you wouldn't know a masterpiece if you saw one.
13: Oh, we wouldn't we? Well, now, that's all you know about it.
14: Shucks. We got one right here in the store.
15: A masterpiece in this store? Oh, I don't believe it.
14: Can't help it whether you believe it or not.
13: Yeah, what in tarnation you talking about?
14: Our cheese cutter.
15: A cheese cutter?
14: Yes, indeedy. It says it's a masterpiece right in the catalog. I'll get it here and show it to you.
15: Never mind. Do you know anything at all about art?
14: Art Cayley? Yeah, he was in here this morning.
15: Not Art Cayley or anybody else. I mean painting, music, literature, etc.
13: Well, now, I guess we ain't up on all them things. Ain't had time, Miss Bunn, but we know all about that last one.
15: Literature?
13: No, etc. We get that in dang near every letter that comes in.
14: That's funny. I never see it.
13: Oh, you're dead doing food to have, too. It's that ETC. You've seen that, ain't you?
14: Of course. I've seen that. I thought it was meant and so forth.
13: Well, it don't. It means et cetera.
15: Do you know when Hector Smith will be in?
13: I can't tell. Might come in any time. What do you want with Hector?
15: I don't know whether it's any of your business, but I want to tell him the sculptor will be here in a day or two, and I want to get the money he donated for the statue.
13: Oh, you want the money, do you?
15: Yes.
13: Well, if you ask me, Hector's just thrown his money to the birds.
15: I'm not asking you. Hector Smith has proved himself to be a fine, public-spirited citizen of Corn Center, and you ought to be proud of him.
13: Proud of him? Well, I guess we are.
15: Just think what this statue will mean to the town.
14: Suppose you tell us what it'll mean. I'm tired of thinking.
15: All right, I will tell you. In the first place, it will help everybody to appreciate art.
14: You mean looking at a statue of your pa will help everybody?
15: It will, if you look at it in the right way.
14: It won't the way I'll look at it. I knowed your pa when he was...
13: Now, listen, you better keep your trap shut there. Don't want no more trouble around here.
14: Well, sure.
15: It will be an inspiration for the children.
14: Ought to be an inspiration for them not to be as dad-darned easy as Hector when they grow up.
15: Furthermore, it will show them, no matter how lowly their origin, they can rise to any height.
14: Yes, and what's more, it'll show them that if you look long enough, you can always find a sucker.
15: You can't call my father a sucker.
14: I didn't mean your pa. I meant Hector.
15: Well, that just shows how much you know.
14: It does it?
15: Yes.
14: Well, I'll just prove he's a sucker.
15: All right, go ahead. You're so smart.
14: You're going to spend $4,000 for this statue, ain't you?
13: Be careful now, Ed. We'll be having another fight.
15: Then go ahead. I want to prove he's wrong. Yes. $4,000 is correct.
14: Well, after you spend all that money on it and it's all finished, suppose sometime you're short of cash and have to sell it. How much could you get for that statue?
15: Why, I never heard of such a...
14: Yeah, but you couldn't get 50 cents for it. You know we couldn't.
13: Yeah, now, see, for once, Eb's right. It looks like a bad investment to me, too, Miss Bunn.
15: Of all the simpletons I've never in all my...
14: Simpleton, huh? Say, young lady, let me tell you something. You can't call me that and get away with it. Why, I'll... first thing you know,
15: I'll what will you do?
14: Yeah, I'll go over to the post office and see if there's any mail.
13: Oh, shucks, consigned. I knew something happened here. Now, look there. See what you've done? Got Eb mad, and land shakes. He's liable to stay away for an hour or two.
15: What do I
13: know.
15: Care how long he stays?
13: Yes, you don't care how long he stays, but whether it leaves all the work on me here.
15: That's too
16: bad. Mm. Well, you haven't had a single customer since I came in.
13: Yes, I know, but you never can tell when somebody will come in. There you are right there.
16: Oh, good morning, Mr. Smith.
17: Oh, gosh. Good morning. Good morning, Miss Bunn.
13: Miss Bunn's been waiting for you, Hector. Said something about money.
16: Yes. Mr. Smith, if you can let me have your...
13: Now, just a minute. I'd like to talk to Hector in private. Would you step outside for a little while, Miss Bunn?
16: Certainly not. I've got business with Mr. Smith. You can talk to him later.
13: Yeah, I'm afraid it'll be too late.
17: Oh,
13: then.
17: Say, just a minute, what did you want to see me about, Miss Smith?
16: Oh, Mr. Smith, I've engaged one of the most famous sculptors in the country to do the statue.
17: Oh, gee, gosh. Gee, that's swell, dear. Yeah.
16: And I came over to get the money you subscribed.
13: Now, listen, Hector. Now, listen here. You'll just be a darn fool to give all that money.
16: You keep out of this.
13: I don't have to keep out of it, consarn it. My dad burned it. I've known Hector Smith ever since he was knee high to it.
17: Yes, that's right. You see, I've been. When I first came here, the only people that befriended me was Mr. Winterbottom and Mr. Peters.
13: Yes.
17: And furthermore, Mr. Winterbottom is one of my dearest, closest, one of the best friends that I ever had.
16: Now, but, what do I care whether he's the best friend you ever had? Did you bring the check?
13: Now, Hector, don't give it to her. Don't give it to her, tell you. Why, dagnabbit, there ain't no statue worth $4,000. Just imagine it. Why, I bet the Statue of Liberty in New York Harbor didn't cost anything.
16: A lot you know about it. Think how you'll feel when you see this beautiful statue with these words in big letters across the base. A gift to Corn Center by its two first citizens, Senator Sidney Bunn and Mr. Hector Smith.
17: Yes, how big will the letters be?
13: It don't make no difference how big they'll be, Hector. You can go over and have your name painted on Zach Johnson's barn, and you'll know how big that barn is.
17: That's a big barn.
13: Well, so you can have your name painted on Zach Johnson's barn in letters 10 feet high for $25.
16: Don't pay any attention to him, Mr. Smith. He doesn't realize what this will mean to you.
13: Oh, yes, I do. It'll mean $2,000 to him.
17: Oh, $2,000.
13: Yes.
16: Mr. Smith, can you come over to dinner one night next week?
17: Yes. Which night?
16: Well, I'll have to look up my engagements for next week, and I'll let you know in a day or two.
13: She's just trying to get...
16: Now, if you let me have that check, I think I'll be going.
17: Mr. Winterbottom, I appreciate your good intentions. Yes, sir. I appreciate them very much, but this is one time when Hector Smith has to use his own judgment. Yes, sir, use his own judgment. Here's the check, Miss Bunn, made out to you. How about next Tuesday night for that dinner?
16: Oh, thank you very much, Mr. Smith.
17: How about that dinner?
16: I'll let you know later.
13: Yeah, darn it. If you wait until she sets the date for that dinner, young feller, you're going to be dad darn hungry.
18: You know, cats have minds of their own. That's why we love them. They really do know what they like. Tibby. 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And now he's easy to please with Kitty Cat Meat and Liver Dinner. All the meat he loves and tasty liver too. It might have been cooked specially for him. And Tabby, she's happier than ever. She likes both the Kitty Cat dinners.
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take the pure, clear freshness of a mountain morning, the fragrance of a thousand blooms, the natural goodness of wheat and barley. 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And you get a field.

0: Good evening and welcome to the South Bank Show. With me tonight is the man who perpetrated the greatest hoax the art world has ever seen. He produced over 150 copies of old masters, which were so authentic they fooled art experts the world over. Bruce Thorpe, how did you manage to reproduce these magnificent paintings so accurately?
1: I photocopied them.
0: Now, this one, Rubens, The Mystic Marriage of St. Yeah. Catherine. Mm. Is this the original, or is it one of your photocopies?
1: That is, in fact, one of my photocopies. There.
0: Are there any telltale signs, any little errors the art experts should have spotted?
1: Well, the original was not black and white. Rubens never painted on A4.
0: One could understand... One, in fact, can understand how the experts were duped.
1: Yeah.
0: What about the frame? Is that hand-carved?
1: No, I got it from Woolies. Winfield, see? On the front there? Yeah. I don't know where Rubens got his frames for. I looked all over.
0: Now, your critics make the accusation that although you pulled it off, the hoax wasn't executed with particularly great care.
1: I think what they're referring to here is my photocopy of the Bayeux Tapestry, Melf. See, I've got to say, it wasn't easy getting the bugger in the machine. There's 127 sheets. I did get a bit tired stapling them together. You know, you're talking problems here.
0: With great respect, it's not just that. The key scenes are missing. It's been collated in the wrong order. Well, some pages are completely black.
1: Yeah.
0: And towards the end, with respect, the entire tapestry is printed on green paper.
1: Yeah, well, as I say, Noel, I mean, it was a hell of a session. I mean, to be fair, it's not done with the same fanatical care as, say, my La Gioconda.
0: The full scap piece.
1: Yeah, that's the one.
0: For the time being, Bruce Thorpe, thank you.
1: Thank you.
2: Ladies and gentlemen, please welcome this week's guest host, Mr. Freddie Fortune, clairvoyant comic.
3: Thank you. Thank you.
1: I knew you were going to do that. Clairvoyant me. Now, I must just explain, if you don't know me, I tell jokes that aren't funny now. But in 6 months' time, they'll be hysterical. Now, and this particular show, you see, is recorded a couple of months before it goes out. They've drafted me in to do some topical jokes. No. They won't be funny tonight, but very funny when it gets transmitted. All right. Right, so here we go. Here's something that really annoys me. That man. You know who I mean. He's everywhere, isn't he? He is. Hey. Flop, di-flop, di-flop, di-flop, di-flop, di-flop, di-flop. It makes you sick, doesn't it? It does. You can't turn the telly on without flop, di-flop, di-flop, di-flop, di-flop, di-flop. 6 months ago, we never heard of him. It's true, isn't it? It's true. Can't they find a better newsreader than him? I... Bring back breakfast television, that's what I say. No. But, what about this Zongles craze, eh? No, sorry, the laughter's good, but, look, sorry, when I say Zongles, do you think you could just do, like, a bit of applause? Because in 6 months' time... No, really, in 6 months' time, you're going to be thinking, thank God, at last someone's putting the boot into Zongles' bloody things. All right, okay, so we'll just do that bit again, okay? And what about this Zongles craze? Oh, yeah. You feel the same way too, do you? I mean, what is the point? I mean, what are they, basically? What are they, Zongles, eh? A revolving triangle glued to the back of your neck. You look like Carla Dream singing the Basting song, eh? Have you seen that video? Well, I've got to go now. See you later. Cheer up.
4: Passengers boarding flight 617A to London Heathrow, please proceed through customs. Thank you.
5: Anything to declare, sir?
1: No.
5: Could I see your passport, please, sir? Did you enjoy your stay in Morocco, my friend?
1: Yes, thank you. Great.
5: You're sweating. Too hot for you in this country, huh?
1: Yes, hot.
5: Well, everything seems to be in order. Can you just open your suitcase, please, sir?
1: Will this take long?
5: That depends, my friend. Let me see. No. Everything seems to be all right.
1: I can go then.
5: Of course, my friend. Wait a minute. This suitcase, it seems very shallow. I think perhaps it has a false bottom. My friend, are you all right?
1: Yes.
5: I was right. What is this?
1: What?
5: This. What is this in the silver foil?
1: It's a drum machine.
5: You left it on.
1: Yes. Yes, I think that's what that booming noise was.
5: I see. I thought perhaps it was your heart.
1: No. It was the drum machine.
5: Yes. Wait a minute.
1: What?
5: What is this under the drum machine?
1: Where?
5: Here. Taped to the bottom of the case.
1: Oh, it's another drum machine.
5: You seem to have rather a lot of drum machines, my friend.
1: Yes, I'm a drum machine salesman.
5: You haven't got any drugs, have you?
1: No, but I've got another drum machine.
5: Yes, this one. Very well, my friend. On you go.
1: Thank you.
5: Next, please, sir. Anything to declare?
2: No.
5: You seem very hot and nervous. What was the purpose of your visit to Morocco?
2: I was... I was attending the drum machine convention.
1: He's with me.
5: I see. Hands up all those who are with the drum machine convention. Yes, it's going to be a long and boring day.
2: Hi. Tonight on Profile, the story of Sir Alexander Flair, artist, designer and inventor of the flared trouser. A style which was to dominate the British trouser scene for 12 years and still dominates the wardrobe of Roger Moore and most Italian waiters. But how did the style come about? Mo Zekiel remembers.
3: There was a lot of anger going down at that particular... At that time. But I think the angriest was Alexander. He thought he could express the ethos of the anger of the generation, all the cats and that, by designing a really far-out pair of kegs.
2: But the breakthrough wasn't easy. His first attempts at angry trousers were catastrophic. His disastrous prototype was the V-knee, where the V of the crotch extended past the knee and dangled freely around the ankle. A fashion which was never popular because it took more than 45 seconds to undo the zipper. Next came Cheeky's, shapeless baggy trousers with a plunging waistline that exposed the top half of the buttocks. A style which only ever caught on building sites. But then it happened. Then it happened, so-called. His flatmate at the time was Jethro Loon.
1: I remember, I was in my room putting up my Che Guevara poster and wondering, who he was. And, did he have a single out, and... Alexander come in wearing these trousers. Yeah, unreal. 36-inch flares. He'd been out on the street with them on, and there were tears in his eyes. He had big wheels all over his calves. He was the first victim of flare backlash.
2: And so the flared trouser came into being. The success was instantaneous and phenomenal. People everywhere were buying flared jeans and sitting in the bath to shrink them for a tight fit. A fit so tight that even today, some people can't get them off. Dolly Parton and the Mandrell sisters are all victims. But for Flair, the plaudits and the money poured in. Then, in 1968, at the height of his success, tragedy struck. Mo Zekiel, as usual, was there.
3: It was totally ungroovy, Dad. He was trying his latest design. Fabs, he called them. They was mind-blowing. 140-foot flares. With a fiberglass frame. And guy ropes. Because, like, when you wore these trousers, you had to have, like, two blokes with you hanging onto the ropes with their feet digging into your platforms, leaning into the wind as you turned the corner. There was a navigating problem. And they got off to discuss it. And the wind took him.
2: Flair's 140 feet trousers were found in Barbados. No one was aboard. To this day, Sir Alexander Flair is missing, presumed dead. He was knighted posthumously, but as a protest against the war in Vietnam, posthumously, he took it back. Ta-da!
6: And now, part two of Linda, the story of an elephant.
7: Over the weeks and months that followed, Linda grew steadily. It was hard to believe this was the same baby elephant Carol used to suckle from a bottle. Linda could no longer live with it in the house. That was apparent. So, one Tuesday, I shot her.
2: Now the continuing saga of two students in their first year at university. Precious.
1: Well,
8: So, what are you going to have?
1: Chow, I'm just thinking.
8: Have you had Indian food before?
1: Oh, sure, yeah, loads of times. I think I'll have some pompadoms.
8: Pampadums.
1: Yeah, pampadums. With that, what's that, ready brownie sort of sticky stuff?
8: The wallpaper.
1: No, chutney, that's it. And a prawn cocktail. And, now let's see. Oh, there's so much choice. I don't know what kind of omelette to have.
8: Don't you like Indian food?
1: Oh, yeah. I think it's fine. I just don't like curries. I mean, I like the pompadums.
8: Pampadums.
1: Yeah. No, I like Indian omelettes. It's just the curries. Frankly, I just don't think they make them as nice as Vesta. You know, the real authentic ones. Do you know where the toilet is?
8: Yeah, it's down the very steep steps, mm-hmm. along the very thin corridor, through a funny box room where they've got lots of bits of cardboard, and in through the white door marked wet paint.
1: Oh, have you been here before?
8: No, but it's some sort of regulation with Indian restaurants. The toilet's not allowed to be in the same premises, and they have to paint the door every fortnight or something like that.
1: I'll just wait till after we've ordered, then.
8: Is it your stomach? Still got some gut rot, eh?
1: Yeah, I think it's the exams, you know, the pressure got to me.
8: Yeah, it certainly did in philosophy.
1: You're not kidding. I could have walked that exam if I hadn't had that spasm.
8: Right. Terry was saying you just wrote I am a fish 400 times. Got up, did a jitterbug round the room and keeled over.
1: Yes, I think I was a bit keyed up.
8: It surprised me because you seemed to really have it together. Mm. You had that big revision timetable, didn't you, with all the different colors for each subject and study periods and rest periods and everything. You seem to have the whole of the last 4 weeks pretty well mapped out.
1: Yeah, that timetable took me 3 weeks to make, and I had to cram all my revision into the last 4 days. The only subject I did any good in was industrial management.
8: Which of the essays did you do?
6: Oh, all 25. But some of them are only about 6 lines long. I don't know. How they expect you to do 25 proper essays in an hour and a half anyway? I mean, it's only like 3 minutes an essay.
8: Oh, right. I thought you were only supposed to do 3.
6: I don't want to talk about it. I just don't want to talk about it.
8: 3 essays and the compulsory question, yeah. Which is worth 75%.
6: What compulsory question?
8: The one over the page. Waiter, can I have a glass of water, please, for the gentleman who's jitterbugging over here? Cheers.
2: Now, welcome back. Guest host, clairvoyant, comic, Freddie Fortune.
1: Thank you. Watch the television, do you? I love television, I do. What about that one? Have you seen it? Where's your teapot? Where's your teapot, Mr. Borodin? Hey? It should be called Any Old Lino. And what about that Flaming Cop series? Bring me the head of Paul Archides. Have you seen it? Have you seen it? Whacka, whacka, whacka, whacka, whacka. Hey? Whacka, whacka, whacka, whacka, whacka. What are those things supposed to be? I mean, what? What are they? No, but my favourite advert of the moment is that one. It's long. It's strong. It's Craggley's Real Ale. What is Princess Margaret doing? Right? I mean, no. No, I mean, it's a good impression. It's a good impression. John McEnroe. No, it's a bit sick. Anyway, on with the show. See you later. And now, part 2 of Ella, the story of a lioness.
7: Over the weeks and months that followed, Ella grew more and more restless. So, one Tuesday, we loaded up the Land Rover, Ella sitting in her favorite place, and we drove to a clearing in the jungle. We said our goodbyes and set Ella free. We wondered whether this 14-month-old lioness, who'd been reared by humans since her mother died, would be able to fend for herself in the jungle. But one look at Ella dispelled all our doubts. She strutted around, a proud and noble creature of the jungle. Once again, Ella was a huntress, a predator. And as such, fair game for my rifle. So I shot her.
9: Saturday Serials present the further reasonably exciting adventures of Captain Invisible and his faithful sidekick, the See-Through Kid. Episode 2, Coat Hangers from Outer Space. We join Captain Invisible and the Kid planning their next unbelievable move in their secret lair.
2: It's no good. This is the worst fix I've ever been in. If only the See-Through Kid were here.
1: I am here, Captain.
2: Where?
1: Here.
2: Oh, great. How was your holiday, See-Through?
1: I haven't been on holiday, Captain Invisible. I've just had laryngitis for a week. Hey, the Invisible phone, Captain.
2: Right. Aren't you going to answer it?
1: Oh, I thought you'd gone to answer it.
2: No, I'm standing right here.
1: Captain.
2: What now, See-Through?
1: Where is it?
2: It's right over there.
1: Yep.
2: Who was it, kid?
1: I don't know. The phone stopped ringing before I could find it.
2: So why were you going, yep, yep, yep, yep?
1: I was just practicing my dog impressions.
2: You idiot. Hey, we better check out the commissioner, just in case. Quick, kid! The invisible car!
1: Right! Hey, Cap! It was left of those lights.
2: Yeah, I know.
1: Better take the next left.
2: Right, the next left.
1: No, I meant that left there.
2: That's what I thought you meant.
1: So why didn't you take it?
2: Because I'm not driving.
1: What? Where are you?
2: Sitting in the back seat. Where are you?
1: Well, I'm in the back seat. And somebody's sitting on my knee.
2: Look out!
1: Oh, oh my God!
2: Kid? Kid? Are you okay?
1: No, Captain, I'm hurt bad. I don't think I'm gonna make it.
2: Hold on, kid. Kid? Kid? Oh, no. See-through kid's dead. This is the saddest, most poignant moment of my entire life.
1: Captain, you're shooting on my face.
2: Kid, you're alive.
1: Not for much longer, Captain. I'm going first.
2: Don't worry, kid. I'll give you mouth-to-mouth resuscitation. Just hold on.
1: Okay. Captain. Captain.
2: Don't try and talk, kid.
1: But, Captain.
2: Don't talk, kid, when I'm giving you mouth-to-mouth.
1: Yeah, but, Captain, I think there's something we should discuss.
2: Oh, no, kid. Something terrible's happened. Oh, no. In the accident, you seem to have lost all your teeth. Oh, no, this is awful. My poor buddy. Somehow your nose has been turned inside out.
9: And so another tedious adventure reaches its boring conclusion. As we join the captain and the kid in the city hospital.
1: Well, Cap, I don't know how, but it looks like I'm going to pull through.
2: Well, kid, I think it's down to good old-fashioned goodness. The goodness inside you, which will always protect you because you've taken the invisible oath.
1: That's right, Cap. The invisible oath. We, who are invisible, solemnly swear never
9: to use our power to crawl around floors and look up ladies' dresses.
2: And now, for a final time, tonight's guest host, Freddie Fortune.
1: That's lovely. Thank you. You've been a lovely audience. And remember, if you're driving home, don't go with him over there.

and welcome to Final Report. In fact, it's quite extraordinary. We're just being handed a piece of paper, which should in fact be the Liverpool Report, which we've been waiting for the last half hour. And it's quite an extraordinary result. What was in front of me? Son of Cliché starred Steve Cram, Sebastian Coe, Chris Berry, Nick Maloney and Nick Wilson. Remarkable. The show was written by Henry Cooper, Frank Bruno, Rob Grant and Doug Naylor. Music was by Big Daddy and Peter Brewis. And the show was extraordinarily enough produced by Anna Nixon. And we have it Charlton Athletic. That is Charlton Athletic. And I think we can now... Yes, in fact, we can go to the signature tune again. No, in fact, we're staying with me.

0: And now, part two of Washo, the story of a chimpanzee.
1: Over the weeks and months that followed, Washo's progress grew steadily, and the idea of teaching a chimpanzee sign language grew more and more feasible. Washo seemed especially attached to Jim, and would play with him for hours, making the signs for ball, throw, play, and please don't shoot me. But up until this point, Washo had shown no facility for abstract thought. Then, one Tuesday, Jim raced into the kitchen, brandishing a tape recorder. "Washo has spoken," he gasped. So, we sat down, and for the first time, we heard Washo speak. Here is the tape recording of the monkey's first words.
2: Of Steiner.
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0: Are we nearly at the studio yet, Alistair?
1: Not long now, Lai. Hey, you look nervous.
0: I've never enjoyed having my photograph taken.
1: Ah, this isn't just a photograph, Lai. This is you on the cover of your book.
0: I thought the aim was to sell the book.
1: It will. Wait till you see the costume.
0: Costume? You didn't say anything about a costume?
1: Didn't I?
0: What have you got in mind, a tutu?
1: Would I?
0: I don't know.
1: Okay, get this. A big game hunter's outfit. A leopard skin band around the hat and everything.
0: I was a coffee planter, not a big game hunter.
1: So, is it a white lie?
0: It's a big black one.
1: And you cradle a rifle in your arm, of course.
0: What, to shoot coffee beans with, presumably?
1: Lie? Lighten up. Believe me, covers sell books. That's why we've got the girl.
0: What girl?
1: The one who's going to be in the photograph with you.
0: Dare I ask what she's going to be doing?
1: Kneeling at your feet.
0: Oh, God.
1: Listen. She's clutching your leg and looking up at you adoringly.
0: Why?
1: What do you mean, why? Perhaps you saved her from a man-eating tiger.
0: There aren't any tigers in Kenya.
1: An elephant, then.
0: A man-eating elephant?
1: Does it matter? The point is that this cover suggests danger, adventure. And let's face it, a bit of flesh never hurts.
0: How much flesh?
1: She is dressed. Oh. Of course. Clothes will be a bit torn.
0: The elephant did that, presumably?
1: Possibly.
0: So I'm dressed up like Stuart Granger with a half-naked woman hanging onto my leg.
1: Gazing up at you adoringly.
0: Gazing up at me adoringly. And the book is about a coffee planter in Kenya.
1: Right.
0: And you don't think that some readers, assuming there are any, will feel a bit cheated when they come to the actual words?
1: Too late, mate. They'll have bought it by then.
0: There's a word for what we're doing.
1: Enterprise.
0: Deception.
1: Same thing. Now, if in doubt, close your eyes and think of the royalties.
0: Well, I could do with some of those.
1: I know. It's not cheap painting the town red with a beautiful woman.
0: Oh, what's her name?
1: Jean.
0: Oh, I thought you were talking about you.
1: Lie?
0: Well, we're not painting the town red. Not even pink. We just go out for a meal now and then.
1: I see. And?
0: We're just friends. I'm seeing her on Thursday, as a matter of fact.
1: Take a tip. Tell her what we're going to do with the book cover. She'll go green with jealousy.
0: If she goes any colour, it'll be red from laughing hysterically. I thought you said it was a 10-minute walk back from the restaurant to your house.
2: A brisk 10-minute walk, I said.
0: Running flat out, I'd have said. Why didn't you want to get a taxi back?
2: Because we got a taxi there and you paid. And if we'd have got a taxi back, you'd have insisted on paying for that, too.
0: Would have saved on the shoe leather.
2: Here we are. You'll come in?
0: Yes. I need to sit down after that hike.
2: Come on through. Look, I was only trying to be fair. You paid for the dinner as well.
0: Which was revolting.
2: Well, which wasn't wonderful, but you can't go on paying for everything.
0: Call me old-fashioned.
2: Which you are.
0: Thank you.
2: Look, Lionel, I run a secretarial agency. I've got money. I don't expect to be treated all the time.
0: You never used to mind.
2: That was in the dark ages. Girls didn't pay then.
0: But you want to now?
2: Well, because I'm not a girl. And you're not a dashing young second lieutenant. Would you like a drink?
0: No, thank you. I don't think I ever claimed to be dashing.
2: No, but I thought you were.
0: I just used to show off a lot.
2: Anyway, when your book's a big success, you can wine and dine me as much as you like.
0: I thought we were talking about real life.
2: Oh, Lana.
0: If we hadn't lost touch, I suppose we'd have got married.
2: Well, I had hoped you'd make an honest woman out of me.
0: Oh, I intended to. Then we would have bought a house and had children.
2: Well, look at it another way. We might have got divorced.
0: On what grounds?
2: Oh, I don't know.
0: Why bring divorce up?
2: Well, I'm just covering all eventualities.
0: Well, I think we'd have stayed married.
2: Yes, I do. Well, that's sorted out what might have been.
0: Yes. I'd better go.
2: Well, you don't have to.
0: What do you mean?
2: Well, I mean you can have coffee or a drink or something. What do you think I meant?
0: Well...
3: Sorry.
2: Oh, Judith, do stop saying that every time you come into the room.
3: I don't. I only say it when Lionel's here. Hello, Lionel.
0: Hello, Judith. I'm just off, actually.
3: Oh, now that makes me feel awful.
0: Well, you'll only miss me for a few minutes.
3: No, I mean making you go.
0: Yeah, the old man with the scythe is making me go. I've got to be up early in the morning.
2: Jogging?
0: Oh, I almost wish I were. No, I'm having a working breakfast with Alistair.
2: About the book?
0: Well, we're not planning to make a coffee table.
3: Oh, now you've gone all narky.
0: I'm sorry. It's the thought of Alistair first thing in the morning. Anyway, I best be off. Good night, Judith.
3: Good night.
0: Night, Jean.
2: Good night.
3: Well, at least we've got to kissing on the cheek.
2: You keeping a graph?
3: There wouldn't be much movement on it if I were.
4: Doesn't he ever ask you back to his place?
2: No.
4: Why not?
2: I don't know. Perhaps he lives in a squat. Look, we're just friends. We don't ask each other back to each other's places.
4: So why does he always come back here?
2: Well, he sees me home. It'd look pretty silly if I saw him home, wouldn't it?
4: Yes, I suppose it would. Anyway, you'll have your place to yourself this weekend. Not an oops, I'm sorry to be heard.
2: Why? Where will you be?
4: I'm going away for the weekend.
2: Where?
4: Just away.
2: With anyone?
4: Just away. Good night, Mum.
2: Judy!
5: Here we are. Double egg, double sausage, double bacon and double bubble.
0: Ugh.
5: You sure you're happy with just toast? Sure you won't have a big fry up?
0: Incredibly sure.
5: Something this place, isn't it?
0: Yes, it is something.
5: I mean, just feel it.
0: I can see it's bacon on your fork, Alistair. I don't need to feel it.
5: Not the bacon. I'm talking about people, like vibes.
0: Oh, vibes.
5: You're in one of your difficult moods, aren't you?
0: No, I'm not, actually. No, I'm just curious as to your definition of a working breakfast. All it's entailed so far is watching you eat enough grease to lubricate the engines on the QE2.
5: No, way.
0: And which is marginally worse, listening to you burbling on about people.
5: People buy books. People will buy your book. Which brings me to the working part of the breakfast. We publish in 3 weeks' time.
0: As soon as that?
5: As soon as that. And what I'm going to need from you, Lai, is commitment with a capital K. It'll be the launch. Hype.
0: Chutzpah?
5: Chutzpah, yeah, very good. PAs. Personal appearances.
0: Where?
5: Well, who knows? Depends on how hard the team pushes. Oh, and no, signings. We target bookshops. You sit, they queue, you sign.
0: Queues for my book?
5: Well, first they come from my people. We load them, you see, and rely on good old British instinct. If there's a queue, you join it. Now then, I've got a dummy.
0: You're not going to do a ventriloquist act to entertain a queue.
5: Nice one, Lai. No, no, no. This is a dummy. A dummy of the book. Now take a deep breath and cop the cover.
0: I knew it would be worse than I thought.
5: Lai, it's terrific. It has impact.

0: of the book. And take a deep breath and cop the cover.
1: I knew it would be worse than I thought.
0: Lie? It's terrific. It has impact.
1: I think it's vaguely pornographic.
0: Would I lie?
1: People don't just buy books to sit and stare at the cover. They read what's inside.
0: Yes, but if they pick up the book, that's half the battle. Here, you can keep this.
1: In a plain brown wrapper, presumably.
0: Come on, mate. Prepare to take on the world. Oh, I must go. Now, any qualms, any probs, just bell me. But not this weekend. I shall be in Paris.
1: It's a hard life.
0: Well, you know what they say? All work and no play.
1: Bores Jack to death.
0: Mega. See you, mate.
2: Boss, Lionel's here.
3: Oh, right.
2: He looks a bit furtive.
3: Does he? Come in, Lionel.
4: Hello, Jean.
3: Oh, you're right, Sandy. He does.
1: Does what?
3: Look furtive.
2: I've sent out for lunch. I'll just see where it's got to.
3: How are you, Lionel?
1: Looking furtive, apparently.
3: Well, you do. What's in the envelope?
1: Probably what I'm looking furtive about.
3: Oh?
1: It's a dummy of the book. Do you want to see it? I want you to know that the photograph on the cover was not my idea.
3: Well, show me then.
1: There you are. You can laugh if you like.
3: I'm not laughing.
1: You want to, though?
3: No, I don't want to.
1: You just did.
3: It was only a little one.
1: You think it's ridiculous,
3: don't you? No, I don't think it's ridiculous.
1: Grotesque.
3: Look, I can find my own adjective, thank you.
1: Go on, then.
3: Well...
1: May I have it back, please?
3: Well, it's only because I know you. I mean, you're not the kind of man who stands around with girls hanging onto his legs.
1: Leg,
3: then, or are you?
1: You know very well I'm not. God, in 3 weeks' time, every bookshop in London will be ringing with laughter.
3: You don't know that.
1: You laugh?
3: You're becoming very self-obsessed. Do you know that?
1: I'm sorry. I'm all I've had to be obsessed with for some time.
3: Oh.
2: Lunch up. Sandwiches and coffee.
3: Oh, thanks, Sandy. Now, what do you think of Lionel's cover photograph?
2: Oh.
1: She's going to laugh.
3: Now, just let her make up her own mind.
1: Well?
2: Great legs.
1: Thanks.
2: Hers. You look very butch.
1: Butch?
2: Yes. I like the sweaty chest.
3: I suppose it was the girl who got him in that state.
1: It was not. That was sprayed on.
2: Yeah. I think it's all right. Well, it's eye-catching.
1: Good God. Do you mean that Alistair's right? Does it actually say, pick me up and buy me?
2: That may be a shade too optimistic, but it does say, pick me up and have a flick through.
3: Oh, well, that's a start.
2: May I go to lunch now?
3: Yes, of course.
2: I shall never look at you in the same light again. Oh.
1: Oh.
3: Now, don't start walking around in that bush hat there, will you? Come on, eat your sandwiches.
1: Thank you. When I said lunch, I meant I'd take you to the pub.
3: No, this is fine. I often work through lunch.
1: Mm, it's a bit high pressure, isn't it?
3: Well, you're the one having the business breakfast.
1: Alistair eats like a horse, only faster. He's young enough to, I suppose.
3: Perhaps you'd let me cut your crusts off.
1: Our first breakfast together was a boiled egg.
3: So it was. Funny finding that hotel again the other week.
1: Mm. You lost your nerve this time.
3: I did.
1: Well, I think you made your excuses before I made mine.
3: Oh, fractionally.
1: We used to dream of a weekend in Paris, didn't we?
3: Yes, we did. A little room high up with a window overlooking the roofs of Montmartre.
1: A kindly concierge who smiled on young love.
3: And accordions. Always accordions.
1: We saw too many French films. Pity we never went there.
3: Well, not having enough money to cross the Channel was one drawback.
1: Incidentally, Alistair's going to Paris this weekend.
3: Oh, business?
1: Not from the sly grin on his face.
3: Oh.
1: What?
3: Judith's going away this weekend.
1: What? To Paris?
3: She wouldn't say.
1: I see.
3: What if they are?
1: Well, what if they are?
3: Well, it's a bit dodgy, isn't it?
1: Well, you've changed your tune.
3: Well, you know what I mean.
1: Well, Judith's not a child.
3: Well, I know that.
1: But she's a lot older than you were.
3: I know that, too.
1: Well, look on the bright side. At least they won't stay in a garret run by some mean-faced old concierge with a bloody accordion playing under the window.
3: That wasn't the dream.
1: It would have been the reality.
3: Yes, maybe. So what do you think?
1: About Paris?
3: No, about Judy and Alistair.
1: Well, not a lot, really. Oh, look, this is all supposition. You don't know they're going to Paris together. He could be taking some of

0: Other what?
1: Girl.
0: You were going to say bit of stuff.
1: No, I wasn't. Anyway, I don't think they call them that these days.
0: Them?
1: Girls.
0: Did you call me your bit of stuff?
1: Of course not.
0: What did you call me?
1: My bit of crackling.
0: What?
1: In a very endearing way.
0: You used to call me poo.
1: I know I did. But you can hardly refer to a girl as my bit of poo, can you?
0: No, I suppose not. You've gone right off the subject.
1: You started it.
0: Oh, yes, I suppose I did. Well, what about Judy?
1: Well, you could be worrying about nothing at all.
0: And if I'm not?
1: Well, either way, my best advice is to mind your own business.
0: Yes, of course. You're right.
1: Good.
0: Only I shan't.
1: Of course not.
2: Hi, Mum.
0: Oh, hello, love.
2: No Lionel?
0: Well, not unless he's hiding under a cushion.
2: Sorry.
0: Where have you been?
2: I got kept late at school.
0: Sorry?
2: So, what do you want to talk to me about?
0: Why should I want to talk to you about anything?
2: The television going off as I come in. It's a dead giveaway.
0: Oh, I must remember that. This weekend, Judy...
2: What about it?
0: Is it wise?
2: Is it what?
0: Wise.
2: A very peculiar question.
0: Well, I'm a peculiar person.
2: No, you're not. Well, you are early in the mornings, but this is...
0: Look, about Alistair. He's very good-looking, he's very wealthy, and he's quite charming in a sledgehammer sort of way, but...
2: You haven't succumbed, have you?
0: No, I'm talking about you and Alistair.
2: Why?
0: Aren't you spending the weekend with him?
2: Well, what makes you think that?
0: Well, because he told Lionel he was going to Paris for the weekend.
2: Ah, you've had your spies out, haven't you?
0: You can't really see Lionel as a spy, can you?
2: Why don't you just have me bugged, you know, be done with it?
0: Oh, look, you're just being silly.
2: And you're being nosy. It's no good acting like a mother hen, Mum. I'm not a chick anymore. I'm not even a pullet.
0: All right, all right. You're not going to tell me any more, are you?
2: No. But look on the bright side.
0: What's that?
2: No one in the way at the weekend if the old rooster wants to chase the mother hen round the farmyard.
0: Sandy?
3: Coming, boss.
0: Sandy, could you get these letters into the post this afternoon for me?
3: Yes, of course. Judith's popped home to pack. Off for the weekend.
0: Yes, I know.
3: You got anything planned?
0: No, why?
3: Well, it's just that with Judith away, you and Lionel will have the house to yourselves.
0: No, I'm not you two.
3: Well, why not?
0: Well, because... Look, I don't want it discussed. Look, I'm out to lunch.
3: I think you are.
0: Officially.
3: Or to everyone, or just Lionel?
0: Use your initiative.
3: What if it fails?
0: Well, then you're in trouble.
3: Phone in my office. I'll go.
0: Right.
3: Good afternoon. Type for you, agency. Yes, hello, Mrs. Hopyard. Yes, we'll have Claire Edwards with you at 10:30 Monday morning. Absolutely, thanks. Bye. Bye.
1: Hello, Sandy.
3: Hello, sexy legs.
1: You can cut that out. Is Jean in?
3: No, she's at a business lunch.
1: It's 3:30. It's going on a bit, isn't it?
3: Oh, well, they do sometimes. Can I help?
1: No. Well, yes, perhaps you can. I want to buy a suit.
3: We don't sell suits.
1: Forget I mentioned it.
3: No, I'm sorry. I'm always facetious on Fridays. I don't see the problem.
1: Well, it's the child Alistair. According to him, I'm going to be on show. But what are authors supposed to look like?
3: I thought they wore bush hats and carried rifles.
1: I mean real authors, not the figments of Alistair's imagination.
3: Well, I don't know.
1: Well, what would you wear?
3: A little black number that wouldn't suit you at all.
1: If you were me, I mean.
3: Well, that's stretching the imagination a bit, isn't it?
1: Yes, it is, I suppose. Oh, blow it, I'll ask Jean. Assuming she ever gets back from lunch.
3: Oh, she could be ages.
1: So you keep saying. Well, maybe I'll pop back later. Cheerio.
3: Bye. All clear.
0: Well done, Sandy.
3: It's not well done at all. You're turning me into a professional liar.
0: Yes, I'm sorry, but...
1: On second thoughts, you're here.
0: Yes, I just got back from lunch.
1: Then why didn't you pass me on the stairs?
3: She came in the back way.
0: Yes.
1: Why?
0: Why?
3: Yes, I was wondering about that.
0: Well, because, I just do some... Well, sometimes for a change.
1: I see. Well, now you're here. Do you think I could have a word?
0: No, really, Lionel, no. I've got to go out.
1: You've only just come in.
0: Well, I forgot. I've got to do some shopping.
1: I'll come with you.
0: No.
1: Why not?
0: You don't like shopping.
1: I just offered.
0: Men don't like shopping. Why do you want to come shopping?
1: I need a suit. You could buy what you want to buy and then help me choose a suit. Perhaps we could find a cup of coffee.
0: I can't have coffee. I've got a lot of work to do.
1: You just said you were going shopping.
0: But that was before I remembered I had a lot of work to do. I expect there have been hundreds of phone calls, haven't there, Sandy?
3: Thousands,
0: yes, you see.
1: I was here just now. The phone didn't ring once.
3: Ah, this morning. Yes. All the calls were
0: this morning. This morning, yes. All the calls were this morning, before I went out to lunch.
1: Well, why ask about them, then?
0: Because look, stop grilling me like the CBI, or the FBI. I don't have to explain my actions to you. I'm just very busy, love. I'm very, very busy.
1: Then I apologise for taking up so much of your apparently disorganised time.
0: Oh, don't be angry. It's only work.
1: Oh, all right. And what about this evening?
0: I can't this evening. Oh. I'm working at home with Sandy, and tomorrow. Well, all weekend, in fact. You get these mad times in business sometimes. Sorry, Lionel, but I'll see you next week, and I hope you get a nice suit.
1: I assume you knew about this working weekend, Sandy?
3: Oh, I did, yes. Yes, I did.
1: I don't believe you. Come to think of it. I don't believe a single word that's been said in this office for the last 20 minutes.
3: I think we asked for that.
0: Oh, I feel utterly stupid.
3: You were stupid. And what's worse, you were transparent. I've got an 8-year-old nephew who wouldn't have swallowed that lot.
0: I panicked.
3: You don't do that.
0: Well, now I do. Do you think Lionel took it badly?
3: Well, you saw his face.
0: Oh, dear.
3: Are you packing him in, or what?
0: No, I just don't want to see him this weekend, that's all.
3: You're taking this weekend far too seriously.
4: I've just passed Lionel.
0: How did he seem?
4: Terse. What's being taken too seriously?
3: This weekend. She's just done a big, unconvincing number about not being able to see him.
4: Oh, Mum.
0: Look, don't oh, Mum me. It's you and your roosters.
4: Cold feet. Mm.
3: Who'd have thought?
4: And this is not a teenager we're talking about.
0: Now, look, that's it. I don't want my age discussed. I don't want the temperature of my feet discussed. I don't want me discussed, full stop. Now, can we all get on with some work?
4: Well, I just popped in to drop some papers off. I'm off for the weekend.
0: Oh, now. Well, cheerio, then. Have a nice time.
4: I shall. Oh, by the way, I should buy yourself a crochet hook on the way home. If I were you, you know, keep yourself occupied this weekend. Bye, Sandy.
3: Bye. She's right, you know. The way you're behaving...
0: Work.
1: Well, who the hell's there? I'm coming. I'm coming.
5: Hello.
1: Hello, Alistair. Come in.
6: Merci beaucoup. Forgive me for saying so, mate, but you look on the rumpled side.
1: I was having my Saturday afternoon nap watching Grandstand.
6: Sorry about that. I've got a package for you.
1: You working part-time for the post office?
6: Dry lie. No. These are some notes I've put together for the book launch. It fills you in on what to say, how to say it, how to dress, when to push. Think of it as a sort of Bible.
1: Is that good?
6: If it's not in there, it's not worth knowing. It will help. It really will. Here you are.
1: Thank you, Alistair. A cup of tea or something?
6: No, sorry. Got to run. Got a face to meet in Eaton Square.
1: I thought you were going to Paris.
6: Paris is lost. Bit of business came up.
1: Well, what happened to all work and no play?
6: £250,000 worth of business.
1: Fair enough. Was Judith disappointed?
6: Why should she be?
1: Well, of course, she's going away for the weekend, and Jean assumed...
6: Oh, assumption doth make cowards of us all.
1: That's misquoted, and it doesn't make sense.
6: Doesn't it?
1: No.
6: Well, I won't use it again, then. No, the fair Judith was never on the agenda. Mind you, futuristically speaking...
1: I actually hoped she wasn't being that silly.
6: Oh, do I hear future stepfather speaking?
1: You most certainly do not.
6: Oh, okay. Well, I'll leave you to get ready for this evening. A shower, touch of mousse, splash of my God, you smell sexy. Into something smooth, and it's Hello, Jean.
1: I only eat mousse. I don't own anything smooth, and I'm not seeing her tonight anyway.
6: With Judith away for the weekend, Lionel.
1: You've got a one-track mind.
6: Just trying to be a mate. When did you last see Jean?
1: Yesterday.
6: Are you really telling me that she wasn't giving out vibes of a very special kind?
1: All she was giving out was behaviour which bordered on the hysterical.
6: Oh, big match nerves.
1: Goodbye, Alistair.
6: I just want the universe to be happy, that's all. Bye, Lie.
0: Just coming. Oh. Hello, Lionel.
1: Busy?
0: Yes, I'm cleaning the oven.
1: Is Sandy helping, or have you got her doing the sink?
0: Oh.
1: Well, one or two things I'd like to say to you.
0: Well, go on, then.
1: Well, perhaps you'd like to shut the door and I can shout them through the letterbox.
0: There's no need to be sarcastic.
1: Do you mean I can come in?
0: Yes.
1: Thank you.
0: I wasn't expecting to see you today.
1: Obviously not.
0: I look a dreadful mess.
1: That's what I meant.
0: Well, that's not a very gallant thing to say.
1: I don't feel very gallant. I feel a bit angry, if you must know.
0: Why?
1: I don't really have to answer that, do I?
0: Would you like a drink?
1: Better not.
0: Why better not?
1: I get very amorous when I'm drunk. No knowing what I might do with you all alone in the house.
0: Oh, all right, all right. If it makes you feel better, I feel a complete and utter fool.
1: So you should. You know, for a while yesterday, I seriously considered the possibility that you were trying to shunt me off into the siding.
0: No!
1: I also considered the possibility that you had become temporarily deranged.
0: Would you like to go home now?
1: No, not until I finish, no. All that hoo-ha about being busy all weekend. You simply didn't want me in the house with Judith away.
0: No, all right, I didn't.
1: In other words, you don't trust me.
0: Oh, it was all so set up. Judy kept smirking and talking about farmyards and roosters.
1: Alastair was much more subtle. He just referred to it as the big match this afternoon.
0: This afternoon?
1: Yes. He didn't go to Paris after all. Oh, and Judith was never on the menu, the agenda.
0: Why did she let me believe she was?
1: Well, look, I'm having trouble trying to understand you at the moment without trying to understand your daughter as well.
0: Then where is she?
1: I don't know. She's a grown woman. She's not Eskimo Nell.
0: Eskimo Nell?
1: I don't mean Eskimo Nell. I mean Little Nell. Anyway, if she chooses to go off for the weekend...
0: Oh, Lord, that makes it worse. She is, as they say, giving us space.
1: What? For the big match?
0: Let's have a drink.
1: Oh, good idea. I see what you mean by a setup.
0: I didn't realize it was that much of a one.
1: Rather like pushing a child into the middle of the room and expecting to do its party piece.
0: Well, I wouldn't put it quite like that.
1: No, perhaps not.
0: Cheers.
1: Cheers. Would you like to go out to eat?
0: No, let's stay in and I'll cook something.
1: You won't have to finish off cleaning the oven, will you?
0: No. I'll do something on toast.
1: Look, about the empty house situation...
0: Look, don't let's talk about it. It's just there. We don't have to think of it as if it's a situation with neon lights all around it.
1: Quite right. But given the situation...
0: Yes, well, I wasn't being completely honest about that. It wasn't just a question of not trusting you. It was a question of not trusting myself.
1: I see.
0: Yes, don't read too much into that.
1: No, I won't.
0: Sardines?
1: Pardon?
0: On toast in the kitchen.
1: Oh, fine. I'll give you a hand. That was very nice. Very sardine-y.
0: Thank you.
1: Oh, I forgot. Alistair gave me some notes on how to be an author.
0: Oh, may I have a look? Do you want some coffee?
1: What's so funny?
0: Nothing. Drink your coffee. You never make any comment on my coffee.
1: Well, should I?
0: Well, you owned a coffee plantation for the best part of your life.
1: Oh, I see. Well, it's jolly nice.
0: Jolly nice is the sort of thing the vicar would say.
1: Does he often pop round here for coffee?
0: No, I'm speaking figuratively.
1: And it wasn't the best part of my life, you know, in Kenya. A major, but not the best. A tiny time with you 38 years ago was the best part of my life.
0: Are you chatting me up?
1: Yes, I suppose I am.
0: Now, about this sex thing.
1: What sex thing?
0: Well, here in Alistair's notes.
1: Oh.
0: How to be an author in 10 easy lessons. There's this bit about sex.
1: I knew you'd laugh.
0: Well, it isn't you, is it?
1: Of course it isn't.
0: He wants you to come over as a bit of an old ram.
1: Well, I could buy a T-shirt with sex machine printed across it.
0: Well, that's not very subtle, is it?
1: Well, subtlety isn't a word I associate with Alistair.
0: He only wants you to hint at it.
1: What? Leer a lot?
0: No, no, just suggest that your personal life is... steamy without actually saying it.
1: Leer reflectively?
0: No, smile mischievously.
1: What?
0: Yes. If pressed on a ticklish subject, smile a little mischievously and say, hey, hey, and your potential readers will think, ho, ho.
1: It isn't me at all, this, is it?
0: Well, it could be. It's easy enough.
1: Go on, then. Show me. Smile.
0: Oh, well, I didn't say I could do it.
1: You said it was easy.
0: Well, all right. It's sort of... Well, open your mouth and stretch your lips and show your teeth like this.
1: That was rather good.
0: Well, thank you.
1: What were you thinking about to make you smile like that?
0: Gooseberry fool.
1: I didn't have to carry on like this to sell coffee beans.
0: But it's not quite the same thing, is it?
1: I know.
2: if you know it.
0: Judy, where have you been?
2: Pangbourne. Not Paris. Not with Alistair. Pangbourne. Just me. Well, I wanted to get out of your hair for a bit.
1: Why Pangbourne?
2: I've always liked the sound of Pangbourne.
1: What's it like?
2: Oh, wrong people. The hotel was full of a noisy sales conference. All men, all noisy, and all wishful thinkers. Then I thought, what am I doing here? I mean, Mum's got cold feet anyway. So I came home. What happened to the cold feet?
0: We decided to be adult.
2: Look, my bag's packed. I can go somewhere else.
1: You do that, and our embarrassment factor will go straight through the roof.
0: Look, Judy, love, just leave us to make our own plans, right?
2: And what will they be?
1: Well, put it this way. We've already got as far as making sardines on toast.

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1: You've been listening to As Time Goes By, written by Bob Larbee, and starring Judy Dench as Jean and Jeffrey Palmer as Lionel. Judith was played by Maura Brooker, Alistair by John Glover, and Sandy by Jenny Funnell. The producer was Martin Fisher.

0: We had a party last night. It's one of the places in a worse shape. You know how it is. You leave things overnight, takes twice as long to put them right. A bit like forgetting to watch your weight. 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
1: 31 and a half, 32, 33, 35, 40 and 10 is 50 and 50 is a pound. 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
3: Oh, yuck. Is that smell again? Is you on the bacon roll diet, Maddox? Because I has to tell you, it's making you look old, man.
4: Oh, thank you, Freddy. If I'm looking old, I can only put it down to syntax stress.
3: Syntax stress? What is you on about?
4: Syntax stress, a condition brought on by encountering people ignorant of the rules and principles governing the construction of sentences.
3: Oh, man. You're probably one of them people who worries about the apostrophe.
4: I am.
5: Morning, Maddox.
4: Oh, Amelia, remember that geek who hacked into Barack Obama's BlackBerry a while back, yon bloke from Swindon, Harold someone? What happened to him?
5: Awaiting extradition. Endless appeals. Very dull story. Very dull person. Don't go there.
4: What is it with newspapers? We break a story, get all excited, and then never follow up. I sometimes think the entire nation has gone down with attention deficit disorder.
5: Sorry, what were you saying?
4: I was saying, the entire nation... Oh, very witty, Amelia, very witty.
6: Electric Ink by Alistair Beaton. Starring Robert Lindsay as Maddox Bradley.
7: Good morning, settle down everyone.
3: Excuse me, sorry.
7: Hurry up, Maddox, I have a special announcement to make and time is tight.
3: Sorry, Oliver.
7: Let's start, shall we? First, yesterday's paper, satisfactory on the whole. City Pages enjoyed your feature on the history of banking. Who'd have thought we'd look back and remember Nick Leeson as a symbol of integrity? Royal correspondent, well done with your exclusive. Catching Prince Edward sloping off to the Arctic to go seal clubbing was quite a coup, though perhaps the spot the dumb animal headline was a trifle provocative. The subs do seem to have Republican tendencies. Fashion desk, the makeover of Ruth Kelly. I said the makeover of Ruth Kelly was incredibly expensive, and I'm damned if I can tell the difference between the before and after photos. Education, delighted by the piece on falling standards in schools, but would you mind running it through the spell check next time? Now, special announcement. This isn't easy, but I decided it was only right that you all hear about this from me first, in person, directly, as it were. So, when you all return to your desks, I should tell you, you will each find a sort of personal letter from the management.
4: This does not sound good.
7: No, Maddox, you're absolutely right, it doesn't. In fact,
4: bad?
7: Yes, that's the word, bad.
4: Natural disaster bad or Paul McCartney bringing out new album bad?
7: Which is worse? I don't know, Maddox. Well, look, I'm a plain-speaking sort of person, as you all know, and I'll come straight to the point. No beating about the bush. Say it the way it is. Bring you all in on it. Well, anyway, to cut a long story short, the fact is, well, I just prefer to say it. In fact, God, you're all fired. Sorry. Tomorrow's edition. What have we got?
4: Are having analysed the drivers and constraints impacting the news gathering process, the board has concluded that an enhanced focus upon core competencies would benefit efficiency, while retaining a commitment to quality within an overall framework of dynamism and change. In other words,
8: they're giving us all the bullet.
4: Yes, I think that's basically a sound translation. Thank you, Freddy. But since it's generally considered tricky to run a newspaper without any staff whatsoever, I fear we may also have to translate para 2, which reads thus, all former employees... That's nice, isn't it? Isn't that nice? We're already former employees. All former employees will be invited to reapply for their posts, though not necessarily on the same or similar terms and conditions. Freddie?
8: Twice the work, half the pay.
4: Rough translation, but essentially correct. The letter continues, to improve productivity at a time of economic slowdown, approximately 25% of current posts will be streamlined and subsumed within pre-existing staffing quotients.
8: Shit, man. They're cutting jobs by a quarter.
4: Yes.
8: This is not right, man. I mean, what have we done wrong?
4: Quite a lot of things, actually, Freddie. We haven't destroyed a major bank. We haven't laid waste an entire economy. We haven't deprived several million people of their homes. So, we must be punished.
5: Oh, I see you've both opened your envelopes. I just don't dare to.
8: They're all the same, Amelia.
4: Not necessarily. I'm sure Oliver will have looked after you, Amelia.
5: I don't understand what you're getting at, Maddox. I really don't.
4: Really? Then open your envelope. Go on, open it.
5: Well, I don't really see.
4: Come on, open it.
5: All right. Well, I can assure you it'll be exactly the same as everyone else's. You see, it's... Oh. Yeah, exactly the same as everyone else's.
9: May I see it?
5: No.
9: Why not?
5: Oh, I will...
4: Hello. Ah, Oliver. Should you be venturing out of your office without an armed guard?
10: Everyone all right here?
4: What do you think?
10: Good. Just doing a little tour of all the departments, making sure everyone's okay. Oh, come on, don't look so glum. We're all in this together.
4: Well, you're not, are you?
10: I'm as upset as anyone.
4: But not as unemployed.
10: Actually, I'm taking a pay cut.
4: Oh, and your performance-related bonus?
10: My bonus is a lot smaller than most people think.
5: It's almost half a million, actually.
10: Amelia, please.
8: How does you know that, Amelia?
10: Now, look,
4: Does anyone recall those halcyon days when performance-related bonuses were related to performance?
10: That's enough, Maddox. There's nothing the matter with my performance.
5: I wouldn't say that.
10: I must drop in on the other department. See you later.
5: Yes, Oliver, I will see you later.
8: What is you doing, Maddox?
4: Pursuing a new angle on that poor hacker who's been forgotten by the nation's press.
8: You've got about 47 browsers open.
4: Have I? No, I don't think so. I always close them.
8: No, you've been minimising the windows. Look. You've got sites on there you must have been looking at days ago. Downloads running from a week last Tuesday. Your computer must be moving about as fast as a free-toed sloth on tranquilizers.
4: It's not a problem. When I check my emails, I click that button and go and make a cup of tea. And when I come back, the screen's up.
8: Oh, man. You need to learn how to use the net.
4: I use it all the time. I spend hours surfing the net.
8: You ain't surfing the net. You're just drowning in it. Never mind. Doesn't matter anymore, does it?
4: Meaning?
8: Meaning? Oh, Maddox, man. I was really going to miss you when you's gone.
4: Do you know something? I don't.
8: Well, the thing is, Mads, let's face it, it's not likely to give the old shufflers their jobs back.
4: I'm getting rather tired of being called an old shuffler. I do not shuffle, all right?
8: Hey, chill out, dude. It's not an insult. It's just a friendly way of describing someone who's past it. I mean, let's face it, Mads, you is well ready to be fed mashed potato. Know what I'm saying?
4: Oh, shall I with a fake street talk, Freddie? We all know your father's a billionaire who set you to eating.
8: It's pure and utter rubbish, Maddox. And get your facts right. He's only a millionaire. He was a billionaire, but he's been hard hit by the recession. He says I'm going to have to pay for my own ski trips to Val d'Isère this year.
4: Oh, how awful for you. Some of us have more basic needs than just paying the mortgage.
8: Man... You've got a mortgage?
4: Yes.
8: At your age?
4: Yes, that's right, Freddie. I had to start again after my ex-wife got the house. And the box set of upstairs, downstairs.
8: Oh, you'll find another job, Maddox. You could have a whole new career as a lollipop man.
4: No. I am a journalist, a craftsman, a wordsmith.
8: You could work for Saga magazine, reviewing funeral services.
4: I tell you what I'm going to do. I'm going to get on with this hacker story, go down with all guns blazing, and I shall not end with a whimper, but with a bang.
8: And where's the bang in this hacker story?
4: Well, think about it. Okay, a 20-year-old sitting in front of his computer at home in Swindon hacks his way into Barack Obama's BlackBerry. And he now faces extradition from Swindon to Washington and faces years in an American jail.
8: What is you going to do? Break him out?
4: No, Freddie. I'm going to stir up the public conscience.
8: Away. They all love Obama.
4: Well, no, they shouldn't. He's just a politician in the end, not a bloody saint. I'm fighting this, Freddy. I'm fighting it.
8: Yeah, and I'm fighting narcolepsy.
4: This poor man's liberty is at stake. It's a very important issue.
8: But boring.
4: I don't care.
8: You should care. If you make it exciting, then more people will read it. And that's got to be a good thing, right?
4: Exciting.
8: Yeah. Hot it up a bit, Mad.
4: Hot it up.
8: You know, make it personal, full of colour. Excite the reader about this super hacker. Make him a hero of our times. Make people care about him, feel sorry for him. Maybe, I don't know, he had an unhappy childhood.
10: What? What's that got to do with it?
8: Well, nothing much, but it gets people on side. Check it out, man. See if he conquered a hideous childhood disability. Find if he was abused by a pervert uncle or something. Make a splash with this, Maddox. You might even have a chance of getting your job back. Show them that you have still got life in you. Show them you can change with the times.
10: Look, I'll do it my way. Thank you very much.
8: Oh, man. I gives up on you. This is your chance to be a journalist I knows you can be.
10: Freddie, I'm happy to say I'm never going to be the journalist you knows I can be.
5: Oliver.
9: Come in, close the door. Now, come here, you goddess.
5: Oliver, did you intervene with the board to make sure I'd get my job back?
9: Yes, yes, indeed I did.
5: And that's why everyone else gets a dismissal notice and I get an envelope with rose petals, flights to Italy and two tickets to La Scala.
9: Not quite right, Amelia, not quite accurate. You did get a dismissal notice.
5: Yes, with the words, "Don't worry, darling, purely a formality, your job is safe," scrawled over it.
9: That make you want to give your Ollie a little cuddle, did it? A little schmoozy-woozy?
5: You're a strange man, Oliver. There's something missing, isn't there? Not sure what. Feelings, perhaps?
9: I thought you'd be grateful.
5: I'm not.
9: Oh, you'd prefer to be fired, would you?
5: Yes. Well, no. I mean, I want to be treated the same as everyone else. You know, badly. If I'm going to be news editor, I'll be news editor because I'm good at being news editor, not because I'm having an affair with you.
9: You don't understand how the world works, Amelia. That's your problem. The truth is, the powerful protect each other and the weak go to the wall. That's how life is. You're either the hammer or the nail. And at the age of 10, I decided to be a hammer.
5: I can't think of you as a hammer, Oliver.
9: No?
5: Maybe one of those little toffee hammers.
9: A little toffee hammer?
5: I think it's time we ended it, Oliver. I'm sorry.
9: What?
5: Then if I keep my job, it's based on merit and not some secret intervention from the man who harbours strange delusions about hammers.
11: What's me in this letter?
9: Masha, it's not a good time.
11: I care not about good time, bad time. I care about contents of letter.
9: I think the letter's self-explanatory.
11: Why then does it not explain itself? What mean paragraph 4? The workspace will be reassessed with a view to creating a more intimate environment based upon enhanced efficiency and a more cooperative working philosophy.
9: Well, it means that,
5: Yes, what does that mean, Oliver?
9: Well, at the moment, we have two floors of this building and really, we only need one.
11: So you sell off one floor?
9: We'll be letting it out, actually, as a rehearsal space for Riverdance. Yes, I know it may be a little bit noisy, but that's the price you pay for art.
11: The letter is deceitful. It is big management lie. I know what means this one floor and not the two.
9: Really, do you?
11: Yes. Hot desking. People crammed in like the rats. I know where we all are heading. It again will be the dark satanic mills where did those feet in ancient times. Except the green and pleasant land will be grey. But instead of the factory chimneys, we'll have the computer terminals.
9: Master, I'm sorry. In the end, it's not my decision.
11: This they all say. This did also say Stalin. May God blast his testicles. What I am wanting to know is, what is to become of me and my people?
9: You mean the Russians?
11: No. I mean my online moderation team. Where we go?
9: No worries, Masha. As head of online communities, you're essential to the future of this paper. You're not the one that has to worry.
11: But you are. These cuts, they destroy morale. And they make the newspaper work less well. We have a proverb in Russia. Let not the cobbler make fish pies for the farmer's wife, lest the horse run off with the sow.
9: Really? Is that an actual Russian proverb?
11: No, I made it up.
9: But, Masha, I'm telling you, don't worry, you'll be okay.
11: Oh, so if I am okay, I don't need to worry about the people who are being flung upon scrap heap of society.
9: Exactly.
11: You don't think this is wrong?
9: No, why should it be wrong?
11: You know, with every passing day, I am loving England a little bit less. Scales are falling from my eyes. Pretty soon this whole country, like Dostoevsky novel, much misery and too much talking. Maybe I do not want my job back, even if you offer. Oh, and please to tell those management people who are writing the dismissal letters, they pretty very soon need to be taking lessons in the English. Goodbye.
9: God, Amelia, what is it with everyone? I try to help them, I look after them, I give them little favours, and all they do is worry about other people. That is sick. That is so sick. Socialism isn't making a comeback, is it?
12: Hello?
8: How's the Borophon going?
7: If you're referring to my fight to save Harold the Hacker, then I'm 500 words in and do not need to be disturbed.
8: Maddox, that's 500 words, one very long suicide note. He was saying, sack me over and over again, but I's here to save you.
7: No, thank you, Freddy. I'll decline that kind offer.
8: I's been checking out this hacker.
7: What? How?
8: Been doing a bit of sleuthing.
7: You mean online?
8: No. I went out and about.
7: You left the office?
8: Yeah, like the old shufflers do. Boots on the ground, yeah? Asking awkward questions, lad.
7: Good God, where did you go?
8: I've been to Swindon. I drove up to this hacker's hood.
7: And in English?
8: His neighbourhood. I met his gran. I seen where he grew up.
7: So?
8: Absentee father, junkie mum, sink estate in Swindon. Truant from the age of 12. Now works two jobs to pay the rent and feed his gran and dog, who would both starve if he got removed from the UK. And, got some pictures on my phone. Take a look. Dog very cute, granny less cute, but we could comb her hair and put her in a rocking chair or something.
7: Yes, I see, but I don't get it. I mean, where's the story?
8: The private kid. Grows up, works hard, very shy, but very clever with computers. Then, a few years later, kapow, the most powerful nation on earth is trying to put him in the slammer for the rest of his life just for messing with Obama's BlackBerry. That, mad, is a personal story that will sell papers and get public sympathy.
7: This is a serious newspaper. We're not the News of the World.
8: Will I tell you the difference between the News of the World and us?
7: Nipples.
8: No. Ooh, yeah. Well, that too. No, the News of the World sells 3 million copies. It's the biggest English language paper anywhere.
7: The News of the World is not an English language newspaper.
8: Now you is splitting hairs.
7: I would rather be unemployed than write an article that might just as well have been published in the News of the World.
8: And maybe you is putting your moral comfort before that poor man in Swindon.
7: What? Do you really think that?
8: Yeah. You want to be all pure, know what I'm saying? So you get to keep your purity and your hacker gets to be extradited because no one can be bothered to read your boring story. Oh, and you lose your job.
7: Well, no, that's a specious argument. That's a slippery moral slope. The issues are fundamentally juridical.
8: Juridical what?
7: Juridical, relating to the distribution of justice.
8: Oh, man, I'm in despair. No normal person uses words like juridical.
7: Juridical. But this story isn't some mushy story about a victim. It's a question of fundamental principles.
8: Exactly. As revealed through the story of an uber geek who's fighting for freedom. You need to have a load of sidebars. Top 10 hackers of history, that sort of thing. And online, I'll create a link to clips from all the best movies about hacking, like War Games and Hackers and stuff like that.
7: Entertainment.
8: It needs to be a campaign run over several days. Free the Swindon One. Kickstart an online petition. Tell it like he's not a terrorist, but a persecuted humorist. And when they come to drag him away, the whole country will stand up and say, not today, not our super geek. Can you take him, Mr. Obama? No, you can't. Man, I's exciting myself.
7: You think that's what will get people to read the story?
8: Of course, man. You is the expert with getting the story. I is the expert with getting the story out.
7: A campaign on behalf of Harold.
8: Yeah, but we should call him Harry. Much more reader-friendly. Harry the Hacker. A campaign that's righteous, informative, entertaining, effective, and most of all...
7: What?
8: It will save your job.
12: Oliver, this is a very difficult time for me.
13: It's a difficult time for all of us, Tasneem.
12: I'm sorry, I'm under more pressure than anyone else. Without my promotions, the print edition would cease to exist. Do you have any idea what that feels like?
13: Well, I can imagine.
12: My doctor told me to cut back on Horlicks. Apparently more than 3 litres a night is bad for you, and I just can't find the right number of togs for my duvet. Too hot, too cold, too hot, too cold. It's horrible. And now you're firing everyone. And...
13: I'm not firing anyone, Tasneem. Those are all management decisions. Nothing to do with me. Look, I assume you want to tell me about some new marketing gimmicks. What are we giving away this time?
12: Gimmicks? I don't do gimmicks, Oliver. You should know that by now. Promotions, yes. Gimmicks, no.
13: Fine.
12: All right, I think I've come up with something very special.
13: Ooh, what?
12: Space travel.
13: Space travel.
12: Are you laughing at me?
13: No.
12: All right, here's how it'd work. Customers collect one token a day.
13: Customers?
12: Yes.
13: They're not customers, Tasneem. They are readers.
12: They were once, now they're customers. Where was I? Oh, yes. Customers collect one number token a day for the next year and visit the online site daily, where they will have to click on their individual number. Then they'll be entered into the most sensational draw of all time. It's clever, isn't it? We get them to buy the print edition and we increase the number of unique users online.
13: And the prize is?
12: A seat on the very first commercial space flight.
13: Will they have to sit next to Richard Branson?
12: No, I checked.
13: I can't see it taking off, Tasneem. Pun intended.
9: It's ludicrous, dare I say desperate. I mean, having to collect 365 tokens for a start would send any reader mad, and we'd have to take on extra staff to count them. And what if the spacecraft blows up, or our lucky reader has a heart attack en route to the stars? Haven't you got anything else?
12: Oh, I'm expected to come up with several new promotions a day, am I?
9: Actually, yes.
12: All right. The recipe challenge.
9: Oh, God.
12: What does that mean, oh, God?
9: I think the cookery vein has more or less been quarried to exhaustion by now, don't
12: this
9: you?
12: This is different, Oliver. This is unique. We do it in partnership with Gordon Ramsay, and we call it F.U.
9: We call it F.U.
12: Yes, provocative, eye-catching. And what we do is, every day for a month, we carry a free recipe card. And every recipe will begin with an F-word.
9: What?
12: Not that F-word, recipe F-words. Oh, filet mignon, frito misto, fettuccine, foie gras, fondue, frog's legs, fricassee of chicken, fritters, fungi. And here's the big clever twist. Each recipe card is also a scratch card. And 10 lucky winners will get to eat free in a Gordon Ramsay restaurant. Oliver. Oliver, are you taking this in?
9: What? Sorry. I was just thinking back to those days when people bought newspapers because of the news that was in them. I know those days have gone. I know I can't fight it, but still...
12: If you'd only listen to my marketing ideas, then...
9: Oh, for God's sake, Tasneem, I edit a paper where the print circulation is falling through the floor, and you think we're going to turn this thing around with a set of recipe cards emblazoned with the heading F.U.?
12: What's that, a free Westlife CD?
9: Oh, in the name of sanity, Tasneem, get out of my office. You've failed spectacularly to increase online revenue. You're wasting your time. You're wasting my time. Whether or not you get your job back is immaterial. We're in danger of being bought for a pound by anyone who's still got a pound. Get out, Tasneem. Get out!
3: Mads, I'm so proud of you, man. A few days ago, you was a nobody.
14: I wouldn't quite say that.
3: No. You was a loser, man. I mean, that article you had planned about extradition, that was dull.
5: It certainly was.
14: Don't encourage him, Amelia.
3: But now you is the bee's bollocks, man. That campaign to free Harry the Hacker, well, it's gone orbital, know what I'm saying? You have been mentioned 3 times in the House of Commons.
14: Not necessarily something to be proud of.
5: The Justice Minister has promised to re-examine the extradition treaty, and we've added almost 30,000 to circulation every single day for a week.
3: Man, you is keeping your job for sure. No way they're going to boot out the man who saved the Swindon One.
14: Yes, well, let's hope I have saved him. I'm on my way now to hear the judgment.
3: I never thought I'd say this, but you is cool.
14: No, not really cool. Well, perhaps a tad cool. You know, basically, I see myself as a mere humble cog in the wheel of this great machine we call a newspaper. A practicer of old-fashioned quality journalism, digging, checking, writing, presenting the facts.
3: Old-fashioned journalism? I gave you the sidebars, online video content, graphics, personal angles, a granny photograph to die for, and an online petition signed by more than 300,000 people.
14: Yes, all right. Yes, I concede that your assistance was quite useful. And thank you for all the legwork, checking out the details, delving into Harry the Hacker's past, and very thorough, Freddy. Very thorough. Uncharacteristically thorough.
3: Yeah, well, sure. I mean, you listened to me. You took me seriously. No one's ever done that before.
14: I couldn't have made an impact without you, Freddy.
5: Have you two thought of applying for a civil partnership? Newsroom. Yes. Right, I'll tell him. Oliver wants to see you.
14: I don't have time. I'll be late for the High Court.
5: He did say right away.
3: He's wanting to kiss your feet, man.
14: Oh, what a horrible thought.
15: Come in. Greetings, Oliver. Greetings.
14: Well, you ran a textbook campaign, didn't you?
15: Yes, I rather think I did.
14: A classic, Maddox. 5 consecutive front page leads, all on the same story, all by the same reporter.
15: Yes. Well, thank you, Oliver. Yes, I think the personal element worked particularly well. You know, the photographs of the granny and so on. Yeah, I'm glad I thought of that. My sidebars were quite attractive, don't you think?
14: Oh, very.
15: I gather my politics minute is now getting more hits than anything else on our website.
14: Indeed it is. Okay, Maddox, okay. Enough.
9: What you need to know is that the court hearing ended 10 minutes ago.
15: Oh, ahead of schedule. I was going to be there.
9: Too late. Harry the Hacker won his appeal. Extradition was denied.
15: Well, that's terrific. Yeah, I feel...
9: And he can now wander the streets of Swindon as he wishes.
15: Wonderful.
9: Provided he stays at least 400 yards away from any pet shop, dog pound, or donkey sanctuary.
15: So what do you mean?
9: Your hacker has a criminal record for cruelty to animals. He used to help run a donkey sanctuary that was raided by police and the RSPCA. A ghastly scene, apparently. The Guantanamo Bay of animal welfare.
15: Oh.
9: Why didn't you check, Maddox?
15: Well, actually, I left all that to... I slipped up, didn't I?
9: Yes, Maddox, you surely did. This newspaper has just run a hugely successful, internationally spotlighted campaign to keep at liberty a man who ill-treats donkeys.
15: There are worse things than ill-treating donkeys. You know, like ill-treating human beings. I mean, it's not as if he's subjected the donkeys to waterboarding, is it?
9: You don't understand the British public, do you, Maddox? They care a little bit about human rights, but they care a great deal more about animal rights. Perhaps our readers will still applaud us for doing the right thing, or perhaps they'll desert us for a paper which doesn't make heroes out of donkey abusers. And, of course, the 300,000 people who signed our online petition may feel particularly aggrieved. I expect they will very soon be leaving some very unpleasant feedback for you, Maddox.
15: Oh, they'd do that anyway.
9: Thank you for the fiasco.
15: I'm very sorry. Although, you know, there is still a principle at stake. Even a convicted donkey abuser has a right to be protected from an unfair extradition process. So, frankly, Oliver, I have no regrets.
9: How wonderful for you. Well, soon, I expect you'll have plenty of time to lay back in your bath and sing Je ne regrette rien, because you're all about to learn who is to be re-employed and who is not. And in your case, I have a very strong suspicion as to which way it will go.
15: You seem angry.
9: Yeah, well, thanks to you and your donkey abuser, I very much doubt that I will survive the coming bloodbath. The minute word gets round that Harry the Hacker was cruel to animals, I expect my phone will ring and...
15: Your phone's ringing, Oliver. It's still ringing, Oliver.
9: Yes? What? Yes, of course I've heard. Yeah, I see. I see. Well, if I may put my side of the case, I... Hello? Hello?
15: Was that by any chance?
9: Yes, Maddox. That was the chairman of the board. I have just been fired. And may or may not be reappointed. So now we are all in the same boat.
15: Yes, sir. Yes, I'm most awfully sorry, Oliver.
9: So am I.
15: When will we hear, you know, as to who's been re-employed and who hasn't?
9: They'll be sending out texts.
15: Sending out texts?
9: Yes. It's all the rage. Firing people by text message. Cheaper than sending letters, I assume.
15: Firing people by text message?
9: Yep. Not really very nice, is it?
15: No. No, not very nice. Was that yours or mine?
9: Mine, I think. That was yours.
15: Yes. Who's going to look first?

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Amelia was Elizabeth Barrington, Freddie Ben Wilbond, Masha Debbie Chazen, and Tasneem Zita Sattar. 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The director was Sally Avens.

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2: The Prize Fool. Ozzy, don't ring off when I'm talking. Listen, if your mom and dad ever tell you you're going to have a sister, try and swap her for a bowl of goldfish. What? Oh, it's Scraggy Annie here. Oh, Susan. Oh, you should hear the way they all go on about her. She's dead clever. And what do you mean her brother's dead ignorant? Just for that, I'll show you how to keep your hair dry without your cap on. I'll tie your ears together over your head. Of course I know she's won a prize in a magazine. It's not a fortune she's won. It's only a moldy old record token. Anyway, she'll win another prize any minute now for the high jump. She's upstairs having a wash, and when she reaches for the clean towel, what do you think she'll find inside it? The plastic beetle Charlie Thompson lent me. Yeah, that's right. That horrible big black thing with the beady eyes. Looks a bit like your dad. Won't I'll shake her. She hates beetles. She hates all insects except Alfie. You what? She might not find it. She found it. I'd better ring off now. I want to make sure I've got my excuse ready. Yeah, tell our Porky Chops.
3: Oh, yeah, Mr. Sinclair. It was very clever how Susan won the prize. It was in that magazine, Popsville, you know.
4: I know all about it, Alfie.
3: You see, all the facts about pop music were numbered, and Susan had this brilliant idea.
4: Ah, she told me.
3: She took all his ages and put them down against the same numbers, starting with the eldest, that's you, you see, and so on, right down to Jimmy, but there was still one number, spare number two, and Susie age of our Sue kid. Me mum reminded me she's a cat. No, not me mum, she's a woman, I mean. Hello, Jimmy.
2: Hello, Alfie. Hello, Grandad. Feeling a bit cooler now.
4: Cooler? What do you mean?
2: I see Alfie's fanning you with his tongue again.
4: You're not kidding. Stop kidding, Jimmy.
5: Here we are. Oh, just take these things off me, the tea things, will you please, Alfie?
3: Yeah, I've got a Mrs. Clitheroe. Hey, about Susan's record talking, I was just fanning Mr. Sinclair, talking to him with my tongue.
2: What do you usually talk with, your feet?
5: Oh, that'll do, Jimmy. Did any of you hear a funny noise just now?
2: You mean apart from Alfie, Mum?
4: I thought I heard something, Pat. Did you hear a scream when you were outside, Jimmy?
2: Yes, but I thought that was you, Grandad, listening to Alfie. Anyway, go on, Alfie. You were just going to talk about my dear, wonderful sister winning the record token.
6: Where is he? Where is the little menace?
2: He's just telling us how you won the record token, aren't you?
3: Yeah, that's right. Yeah, I'm here, Susan.
6: I don't mean you, Alfie. Him there, grinning all over his silly face.
2: Alfie, she shouldn't talk like that about my granddad, should she?
3: No, Susan, be careful what you... I think I'll bump you in a minute.
7: Susan, what's the matter, love?
6: I was having a wash, Mother. And when I picked the towel up to dry myself, out fell this horrible thing, a beetle.
3: Oh, there are horrible things to have in your house, beetles. Well, we once had some, and my dad got some powder, but he got it all mixed up with some other stuff. He put curry powder down for the beetles, and my mum nearly made me lunch with EDT. It killed him all right.
2: What, your mum's lunch?
6: Oh, shut up. Look, Alfie, this is a plastic beetle.
3: Is it? Oh, DDT will never kill that. You'll need something stronger to do. What am I talking about?
2: About 100 words a minute of rubbish.
4: Now, that'll do, Jimmy. Did you put that beetle in Susan's towel?
6: Oh, Grandad, it's a waste of time asking him. He'll deny all knowledge of it.
2: Yes, I did put that beetle in Susan's towel.
6: There you are. You did?
2: Yeah, so put that in your jeans and waggle it.
5: Just stop it, Jimmy, playing your silly tricks on Susan.
2: But it wasn't a trick, Mum. Charlie Thompson wanted his beetle back, so I thought I'd give it a good wash first. Then I put it in the towel to dry, and I must have accidentally forgotten about it.
6: Right, well, I'm accidentally going to throw it on the fire.
2: Oh, you can't do that, Charlie. You charged me for it. Let me have it back, please, Susan, dear.
6: No, I won't.
2: Give me that beetle or I'll bash you.
4: It's you that'll get back in a minute. Frightening Susan like that.
6: I'm going to lock this silly beetle in your bureau, Mother.
2: But it's Charlie's who'll want it back.
6: Then he can come to me for it.
8: Don't you realize playing jokes like that can be dangerous?
3: Yeah, that's right. I mean, what if that beetle had been a live one?
2: Think of the shock. Oh, of course, Alfie. One look at our Susan's face. And the poor thing might have died of fright.

0: Looking drawer. No use hiding, Beetle. I know you're in there.
1: Jimmy, is that you in the front room?
0: No, I've gone to the pictures. Come on, will you? It's no use. I must buy some skeleton keys. The next time I see a skeleton.
1: Oh, here you are.
2: Yeah, I've gone to the pictures.
0: Have you? Well, bring me a nice lolly back.
1: Yeah, right. Then that'll do. Well, what are you doing in here?
0: What does it look like I'm doing? I'm going through my mum's drawers.
1: It won't come out because it's locked. Yeah, any fool can see that.
0: That's true. You saw it, didn't you?
1: Yeah.
2: Very funny. Any more of that? Now, I'll tell you tried to open that drawer and you couldn't.
0: You can tell them I could. I've just remembered there's a way of opening this. Watch. You ease it up like this, and the lock slips halfway out of the hole. Ease it a bit more, and all you want is one good heave.
1: Hey, Nana, be careful. Put the top on that bottle.
0: Out she comes. Oh, heck, it didn't come out.
2: No, but the ink did. All over the desktop.
0: Oh, no, what a mess. Look at it.
1: It's all just stand there. Get it mopped up.
0: Right, give me your hanky.
1: Yeah.
2: See, mop that bit there first before it grips on the...
1: My hanky. That's one of my best ones.
0: Yes, you can tell that the way it's soaking up all the ink. Come on, Alfie. You get mopping as well.
2: I can't. I haven't got another hanky.
0: Hurry up then. Get licking. Do your best with these sheets of writing paper. You won't need a lot. Most of it's gone on this magazine.
2: Oh, Susan's magazine. Popsville.
1: What are you going to do with it?
0: Put me feet up and read it, you daft-looking. Oh, I'm going to burn it with your handkerchief. Pass me that waste paper bin. Hurry up.
2: Oh, yeah. But you'll never get away with this.
0: I will if you keep your trap shut.
2: That won't matter. They'll catch out this time.
0: No, they won't. All I've got to do is burn this lot on the living room fire. Come on.
2: All right. Hey. What's that rattling noise?
0: Your head.

0: master, they'll catch out this time.
1: No, they won't. All I've got to do is burn this lot on the living room fire. Come on.
0: All right. Hey. What's that rattling noise?
1: Your head, your brains have worked loose again. Oh, come on.
2: Oh, Pat, McKee's sticking again.
1: What?
2: Get wet through.
1: Me, Grandad, and me, Mom.
3: There you are. I'll give you my key.
1: This lot won't burn up before they come in.
0: What are you going to do then?
1: A 3-minute mile the way things are going. Look, you keep them talking while I go out the back way and dump this lot in the dustbin.
0: But, Jimmy, what shall I talk about?
1: Oh, anything. Talk about the weather. Just hold them up for a minute.
0: But, Jimmy, all right. We don't have to get lumbered.
2: Right. Come in, Pat. Oh, Alfie.
0: Hello, Mr. Sinclair. Lovely weather, isn't it?
2: It's pouring down. Out of my way.
4: Hello, Alfie. What are you doing here?
0: We're holding you up. I mean the weather. Not holding it up, because it is. But, I mean, the clouds are, and Jimmy said talk about it.
4: Where is Jimmy?
0: He's just taking a... He just popped out for the... He's gone with... He'll be back in a minute.
4: What was that, Alfie?
0: Talking about the weather. I have an uncle who emigrated to Australia, and he's to do with the weather. Well, most of the time he's under it because he doesn't half love his beer. He tells sheep farmers when it's going to rain.
2: Oh, here he is.
0: It can't be. It's 10,000 miles of it. Oh, Jimmy.
1: Hello, Mum. Grandad.
4: Come on. We'll dry our things in the kitchen and I'll make some tea.
1: Oh, good. We'd like some tea, wouldn't we, Alfie?
0: Oh, yes, please. My uncle's called Adelaide, Mr. Sinclair.
2: Adelaide?
0: Oh, no, that's where he lives, isn't he? No, he's called Sydney. Or is that where he lives as well? Well, I know one thing for sure. He isn't my Uncle Wogger Wogger.
2: Oh, out of my way, you fool. Come in, man.
1: Oh, they've gone at last. Listen, I was dead lucky when I went outside. The man had just called for the dustbin.
0: He's taken it all away. What you wanted to get rid of?
1: All except you, Alfie.
0: Oh, good. You what?
1: Oh, nothing. I've left the waste paper bin in the greenhouse. You can smuggle it in later.
0: Yeah, and my mum always wears a pair of them when the weather's cold, Mr. Sinclair. Woolly ones. They're bright red, and she says they don't have to keep her warm. Yep. My mum won't go anywhere without the woolly gloves.
2: Oh, gloves.
1: Yes, gloves, Grandad. Hey, you didn't think Alfie meant...
2: Never mind what I thought.
1: I know what you thought she was. A pair of long red woolen
2: Jimmy.
1: Stockings.
0: Stockings? I thought he thought I meant woolly combat underwear. Nick pants. And she gone warm.
4: Well, I've looked in the front room, Father, but I can't find them.
1: Ask her if she's lost her winter woolies, Alfie.
0: Have you lost your stockings, Mrs. Woolley? Say, shut up.
4: You behave yourself, Jimmy. You haven't seen a magazine, have you?
1: Magazine? Yeah. What magazine?
2: Your mother and me were arguing about the value of Susan's record token. And it's in the magazine.
0: What, the value?
4: No, the actual token.
1: Oh, heck.
0: You mean it's in Susan's magazine? Pigsville. The Pigsville. Your Bobsville.
4: Yes. Susan left it inside the magazine after she showed it to me the other day. I thought the magazine was still there. But it isn't.
0: No, it's burnt.
2: Go hold me like.
1: Well, Sue got cramp again, Alfie. And are you sure that record token was in that magazine, Mum?
4: I'm positive, Jimmy. Oh, there's the kettle boiling. I'll just brew the tea.
1: No, we'll do it. Come in the kitchen, Alfie.
4: Oh, all right, then. The tea's in the pot. All you've got to do is pour the hot water in.
1: Right, Mum. That's what you've got me in, Alfie, all. Hot water.
0: Can't it awful. Says Susan will go mad when she finds you we've got rid of her record took. It wasn't my
1: fault. Oh, no, it was the dustman's. So you can tell him.
0: What dustman?
1: The one who collected our dustbin. We're going to the corporation to find him as soon as we've had our tea.
0: Oh, to try and get the record token back?
1: No, to give him a Christmas box, you stupid. When we get back in, just drink your tea, quick like me, and say nothing about where we're going.
0: You mean...
1: Yeah. Lift your cup up, sup up, and shut up.

0: Yeah, this is the place, Jim.
1: Oh, at last. Oh, come on, let's go in.
2: Hey, just a minute. I didn't hear anybody knock on my door.
1: Didn't you? Did you hear anybody knock, Alfie?
0: No.
1: No, neither did I. You must have gone away.
0: Who?
1: The people who weren't there.
2: All right. I've got enough trouble without comical kids. I was just packing up for the day. What do you want, mister?
1: Well, you see, the dustman who collects our stuff...
2: Keep quiet, lad. You tell me, mister.
0: Well, you see, Jimmy spilled some ink on his magazine, parts of it. Well, not his sister's, and he wanted to throw her on the fire. If I mean, because he didn't know the record token was in it. But he couldn't anyway, because his mum and granddad came in, so he put them in the dustbin and he wants them back.
2: You what?
1: You heard what he said. My mum and granddad were in the dustbin reading Popsville. While my sister was pouring the ink over a record token sat on the fire.
2: Now look, don't start acting the fool with me.
0: I'm not acting the fool.
1: No, he is a fool.
0: You shut up. Look, mister, you don't understand me.
1: Of course not. He's a dustman, not a doctor.
2: I'm the foreman. And the art dustmen, they're refuse disposal officers.
1: Who hired Jollypies? Well, when your refuse disposal officer called at Clitheroe Castle, there was a magazine in our gold-plated dustbin which he accidentally bunged on his muck cart. And I want to get it back.
2: Oh, dear, I've got stomach trouble, my feet are killing me, and the wife's mother's staying for the week. And that's not enough. I have to have Loggle and Hardy.
1: I'm sorry, mister. Look, if you can just tell us where they tip the stuff, we'll have a look through the magazine ourselves, won't we?
2: We don't have a tip. The refuse goes down a chute and through a pipe.
0: Can I have a look at the end of the pipe?
2: You can if you like. The end of the pipe is in the incinerator.
0: That's a furnace.
1: Oh, you mean the stuff's all burnt?
2: That's right. So I don't think I can help you.
0: Oh, Jim, Susan will murder you. I mean, she's bound to find out.
1: Not for a bit. I'll just have to soft soap her for a while. Be nice to her and do things for her.
0: She'll think you've gone crackers.
1: Well, that's all right. Then when she finds out about the token, I'll plead guilty but insensible.

0: won't get any money for going, Sue. I like going errands for my lovely sister. Just have a rest. I'll run all the way.
1: Alfie, that was our Jimmy, wasn't it?
2: Yeah, I think so. Yeah, I mean, yeah.
1: Offering to go errands for nothing, for me. You'd better pinch me, see if I'm dreaming.
2: All right.
1: Ow, you fool!
2: I'm sorry, I didn't think.
1: He must be up to some trickery, or I've gone soft in the head.
2: No, it's him. He's guilty, but insensitive. You're sensible, I mean.
1: You what?
2: Well, nothing. I shouldn't say, but I don't know anything. He just wants to be nice. I mean, I like doing things for you.
1: Yes, but you're not my brother.
2: No, and I'm glad.
1: Hey, talking about doing things for me, you remember to deliver my letter, I hope.
2: Yeah, of course. What letter?
1: Oh, well, see, the letter I gave you to take to Mary Thompson.
2: Oh, that one. Oh, yes, I remember. I put it in my inside pocket here so that it's still here.
1: Oh, you're hopeless. Give it to me.
2: No, look, I'll take it round to her now.
1: Oh, it's too late. The shops are closed now. It was my record token. Mary was going to get the record I wanted for me this morning while I was at work. I'll get it myself now on Monday.
2: Oh, I'm sorry. But it can't be in here, the token. It's in the incinerator with the dustbin. Look, I'll open the envelope and show you.
1: What incinerator?
2: Where the dustman puts it. Hey, it is here.
1: I told you. Give it to me and I'll put it away till Monday.
2: Yeah, but I don't understand. Jimmy didn't throw it away after all.
1: Alfie Hall, if you don't tell me what you're babbling about, I'll clonk you with this teapot.
2: It's all right now, I suppose. Jimmy spilled ink on your magazine, Popsville, and he threw it in the dustbin.
1: What?
2: Yeah. Oh, he bought you another one. Well, I mean, we did, but he thought your record token was in the magazine. Your mother said it was.
1: Well, it was there, but I took it out to send to Mary. So that's why my little delinquent brother was being so nice.
2: Yeah, I wait till he finds out.
1: Oh, yes, we will wait as long as possible. So don't tell him he didn't lose it. I'm going to enjoy having my own little slave for a day or two. Yes, there's lots of nasty little jobs I can find for my nice little brother. What happened, Susan? He's been running around after you all day.
3: Aye, I nearly had a fit when I saw him washing your stockings for you.
2: Jim would have had a fit if he knew he was doing it all for nothing.
1: He thinks he's lost my record token, so he's trying to keep in my good books.
2: Where is he now?
1: He's upstairs making my bed for the second time.
4: The second time?
1: Oh, yes, as soon as he'd finished the first time, I decided to have a nap.
3: What's the idea, Susan? What's this about your record token?
0: Oh, I don't know how I stopped myself putting something horrible in her bed. Never mind. When this is all over, I'll make it again for her. A frog at her feet and a kipper under the pillar.
5: Oh dear.
0: Hello. The hyenas are at it.
3: Fancy Jimmy falling for that.
0: He's talking about me. Falling for what? Where's that keel?
3: That's right. Jimmy chasing after a magazine when the record token was in Alfie's pocket all the time.
0: The stupid twit.
2: Yeah, but I didn't know the token was in the envelope Susan gave me. Not until she told me yesterday afternoon.
0: They've both been taking me for a mug since yesterday afternoon. Well, the lovebirds are in for a hard day's night.
2: It has been funny today.
0: We'll see if he laughs tomorrow with his head in a sling.
1: I could hardly keep my face straight.
0: Ooh, I'll straighten it for her. I'll give her a karate chop with a coal scuttle.
4: Jimmy, what have you done to these shoes of Susan's?
0: Clean them, ma'am. She asked me to clean all her shoes, and she told me to use the dark tan polish, so I did.
4: Yeah, but she didn't want you to use it on her tennis shoes. They're white.
0: They don't look very white to me.
4: Not now, they don't, but they did before you cleaned them.
0: But, Sue, I was only only trying to help, to do something for you.
1: Well, don't help anymore. Don't do anything for me. I'm sorry, Alfie. You'll have to wait till I wash my hair again.
2: All right, Susan.
1: I can't go to the shops looking like this.
0: That's gratitude for you, Alfie.
2: What happened, Jim?
0: I was just being nice to her. I heard her say her hairbrush was a bit greasy, so I cleaned it for her.
2: Why is she cross? Hey, what did you clean her hairbrush with?
0: With the stuff my mum has for getting rid of grease. Oven cleaner. I thought she'd have been pleased. Hello. Yes. This is Cliverhouse Castle. Lord James speaking. Oh, hello, Mary. Susan, no Scragginette's gone out. She's gone shopping with a pet spaniel, Alfie Hall. Yes, he carries the basket for her in his mouth. All right. Yes, I'll take a message for her. Yeah, I'll write it down. Hang on till I find a bit of paper. I'm a blooming messenger boy now. Where the heck's the writing paper? Oh, this old envelope will do. Hello, Mary. I've got some paper. What's the message? You're changing the place. Instead of meeting you at the town hall at 7, can she meet you outside the Hippodrome at 8? Right. Yes, I've got it. Yes, I know. You don't want her waiting for an hour. Yes, I've written it down. Okay. Hello. No, it would be a shame if Susan didn't get the message. She'd be waiting in the cold at the wrong place. An hour too early. Oh, what a pity that I accidentally dropped that envelope in the fire. Oh, dear, it's burning. Now I'll never be able to remember whether she had to meet Mary an hour later or an hour earlier. Oh, I think she'd better be there at 6 to make sure.
1: Oh, put the things in the room there, Alfie. I'll sort them out in a minute.
2: You're right, Susan.
0: You're back quick, aren't you? I thought I was going to have a bit of peace.
1: We're not stopping long, Cheeky. I'll just pop upstairs and get my mat, Alfie. Wait a minute.
2: You're right, Susan. Get in mind, Jimmy, till I put these things in the room.
0: What have you bought?
2: Nothing for you. Just some groceries, lacquer and nylons.
0: What size do you take?
2: 9. Oh, shut up. It's Susan's. And then which drawer is it?
0: Hey, stop going in our drawers. It's not your house.
2: I'm looking for an envelope to save time. We're in a hurry.
0: An envelope?
2: Yeah. Yep, a blue one. It's open. Got Mary Thompson's name on it.
0: Well, you're wasting your time. It's burnt.
2: You know what?
0: I accidentally dropped it in the fire.
2: Oh, no. Oh, heck. Oh, Jim.
0: Oh, bell talk.
2: Susan's record token were in that envelope.
0: What?
2: Oh, you've done it this time. Oh, blooming heck.
1: All right, I'm ready, Alfie. We'd better hurry.
0: Sue, sweet Sue, is there anything I can do for you?
1: You what?
0: Can I go to the shops for you? Or carry a bag or carry you? Can I clean your shoes? With me tongue? Anything, please?
5: Involved with the Clitheroe kid this week were Peter Sinclair's grandfather, Patricia Burke as mother, Danny Ross as Alfie Hall, and Diana Day as Susan, with Joe Gladwin as the foreman. The recorded program was written by James Casey and Frank Roscoe, produced by James Casey, and starred Jimmy Clitheroe as the kid himself.
0: To the record shop straight away, so I started being nice to her again. I kept it up all day, and I just crawled upstairs for my last job, giving Susan a cocoa in bed, when she told me she knew all about it and started to laugh. When Alfie gave her the envelope on Saturday, she took the record token out and put it in her bag. I hadn't burnt it at all. Twice I fell for the same trick. Then she said the cocoa was too hot. So I went down and got her some cold milk. And I poured it all over her face. Hello!
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6: 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In the General Assistance Department, those tireless executives, Lennox, Brown and Lamb, help any branch of government that's overloaded. Today we find them dealing with queries sent to the Department of Health.
7: Very strange, some of these letters. Have you seen this one? It's a woman asking for maternity benefits.
8: Let's have a look. Dear sir, in accordance with your instructions, I have given birth to twins in the enclosed envelope.
9: Odd business.
7: Yeah, and listen to this. Dear sir, I have ceased work owing to pregnancy. This is likely to be permanent.
8: Yes, well, mind you, our letter's nothing to boast about. The one we sent with the forms. No? I mean, just look at these misprints, too.
7: Oh, I see what you mean. It starts, dead sir or madam. Yes. And it ends up, yours fitfully.
8: I don't know, Mildred's typing gets worse and worse.
7: She's so sullen and slovenly.
8: Yes, and she never laughs these days. I mean, she didn't even smile yesterday when you caught your nose in the pencil sharpener.
7: That's true.
8: Hello, Mildred. You brought our 11s, or should I say our 11:45s?
7: Oh, that's very witty, yes, one. Yes.
10: Is that meant to be funny, Mr. Lennox Brown? Look, I know it's late. It just so happens I forgot.
8: Oh, good grief, Mildred. There's no tea in this pot. It's just hot water.
10: You always find some little thing to pick on, don't you?
8: Oh, now, listen, it's all right. No, it's all right, Mildred. Don't be so upset. Listen, I just mentioned it.
7: Yes, honestly, we like drinking hot water.
10: Look, if you're not pleased with me, why don't you get someone else?
7: Oh, we never dream of getting anyone else, Mildred. You may be a bit thick, but we're used to you.
8: Now, there's something worrying you, isn't there, Mildred? Yes?
10: Yes, you're quite right, sir. Mm-hmm. I have got something on me mind.
8: Tell us, then. I mean, think of me as an uncle, my dear. And Mr. Lamb as an auntie.
7: Oh. How nice.
10: It's my boyfriend, Bernard. We've had a bit of a do.
8: Good heavens, he hasn't... I mean, you haven't...
10: He's found another girl, see? Girl? Huh, some girl. She's old, sir. She's nearly 23.
7: Oh, I am sorry, Mildred.
10: Oh, I blame myself, Mr. Lamb. Bernard wanted to learn Spanish, see, so I let him go to evening school. This girl was in the cake-making class, and one night she offered him a bit.
8: Well, I'm sure he'll soon see the error of his ways and return to you, my dear.
10: No way! He's absolutely infiltrated with her. She talks posh, see? She comes from a wealthy home. You know, grapes on the sideboard, even when nobody's ill.
8: Well, we all have our little personal problems, Mildred, but life must go on, you know. I mean, we can't let that affect our work.
7: Or our typing.
8: Did you dispatch that priority memo?
10: Yes, sir. What memo?
8: Oh, you remember, the health department asked us to write to all port authorities.
7: Visitors arriving in Britain have to be examined by doctors.
8: Right.
10: Oh, that, sir. Yes, I sent it off yesterday. There's a copy in your in-tray.
8: Ah, well done. Yes, here it is. Yep. Oh, glory. Another typing error.
10: No.
8: Yes. I said visitors must be stripped and examined by doctors. You've put must be stripped and examined by dockers.
10: Oh, I hope the permanent undersecretary doesn't find out.
7: So do I. Sir Gregory could be rather cross.
11: Let us run, Lamb.
7: Sir Gregory is rather cross.
11: Oh, you pair of useless idiots. You blundering nitwits.
8: And good morning to you, Sir Gregory.
11: You know what you've done?
7: Recently, Sir Gregory?
11: Thanks to your bungling, Britain's docks are in an uproar. All lady passengers coming ashore are being examined by dockers. Well, the New York Girls' Choir are raising the roof at Southampton. They've been in a customs shed for 24 hours.
8: It was Mildred's slip, I'm afraid, sir. She's been under some stress, you see.
11: Trying to blame that young girl, eh? Well, it won't wash, Lennox Brown. You're the captain of the ship.
12: Aye, aye, sir.
11: This isn't your only blunder. You were supposed to send out forms on how to treat rabies.
8: Well, we did, sir. Millions of them. We didn't fall down on that one.
11: You did fall down, man. Another of your blasted misprints. Your form was headed, how to treat rabbis.
7: Oh, dear.
11: Oh, dear is right, Lamb. The wags had a field day writing things like, you can't treat rabbis, they're teetotal. Now, we've had to call all the forms back in again.
8: Oh, that's unfortunate, sir.
11: Yeah, get on like this and you'll be extremely unfortunate. If there's one more mistake in this office, just one more, you'll both be O-U-T.
7: Would that mean a golden handshake, sir?
11: No, Lamb. No, if I had to shake hands with you, it would not be golden. The best you could hope for would be imitation plastic.
7: I see.
11: Well, I'm glad you do. Now, remember, both of you, one more slip and your heads will roll.
7: It's not fair, one. Both those mistakes were Mildred's fault.
8: Yes, well, we must do something about that girl, too, before she gets us the sack. I suppose it's natural she's fed up with her boyfriend walking out on her.
7: I expect she misses the companionship. Yeah. She needs a new chum, someone to talk to.
8: Yes.
7: I've got an idea.
8: Hmm?
7: Perhaps I can fix something by tomorrow.
8: Lennox Brown?
13: All port area.
8: Matthews?
13: Of course it's Matthews. I've been here for 40 years. Who else do you think it is, Lulu?
8: There's no need to be tetchy with me, Matthews. What can I do for you?
13: Collect these bundles of forms. They've been pouring in all morning.
8: Ah, the forms. Yes, yes. We issued them for the health department. It seems there's a tiny error. Sir Gregory is calling them in.
13: It's nothing to what I'm calling them. I can't move. They're everywhere.
8: Well, we'll deal with them, Matthews, and that... Oh, he's rung off.
7: There, morning, one. Good news. I found a new chum for Mildred. Someone to take her mind off Bernard.
8: Really, too? Well done, well done. Who is he?
7: Mr. Squires from Pensions.
8: Why, old Soapy Squires?
7: Hmm.
8: With the grey mittens and the spats. But he's 62.
7: Only just. He'll be a nice companion for Mildred. He's got lots of interests. He cultivates plants in his office. I told him Mildred's always in the canteen at 11 and said he should go down and make himself known to her.
10: Would you blooming Adam and Eve it? I was sitting in the canteen just now and this dirty old man made a pass at me. He said he was a friend of yours, Mr. Lamb.
7: Old Mr. Squires?
10: He patted me knee and said he'd like to show me his begonias. He's trying to get off with me, cheeky old devil.
7: You didn't like him, Mildred?
10: Well, he won't try that again. I pulled a glass of water down his front. You pulled his ardour. Yeah, I had quite enough troubles.
8: Whatever she's looking for, old Squires hasn't got it. Or if he has, he's had it too long.
7: I thought she was looking for companionship.
8: Oh, no, no, too. No, she wants more than that. She wants,
7: Yes?
8: You know. No, perhaps she don't. The birds and the bees, too.
7: I'm sure Mr. Squires would have bought her a budgie if she'd asked.
8: Never mind. I'll see if I can get Mildred sorted out.
7: Well, we can't have any more mistakes. Sir Gregory's itching for a chance to sack us.
8: Well, we've done nothing wrong today, too. So the ghastly old pig's out of luck. Let's have some tea.
7: Yes.
11: Lennox Brown?
8: Sir Ghastly. I mean, Sir Piggery. Good morning, sir.
11: I've a job for you two.
8: Of course, sir. Yes, anything.
11: Well, the hall's full of useless forms, and I've arranged for all other departments to send their waste paper here. You're to collect the lot and arrange for it to be pumped and recycled.
8: Oh, you want us to collect all Whitehall's waste papers?
11: Collect it and dispatch it. You'd better order some sound wooden chests to hold the stuff. And no slip-ups, remember.
7: How can he be so unpleasant?
8: Constant practice, I suppose. Well, too, we'd better order those wooden chests. Give Mildred an order for the ministry buyers.
7: How many will we want?
8: Oh, ask them to supply 10 sound wooden chests.
7: Right you are, huh?
8: And I'm going to do something about finding a young man for Mildred.
12: Yes, we are a dating agency and marriage bureau. Can I help you? Oh, yes, I'm sure we can find you a suitable partner. How do we operate? Well, I take down the client's particulars, and if I approve of what I see, I go into action. Our computer studies the data and produces the perfect match. I must ring off now. I see a client arriving.
8: Ah, good morning, Miss Pledge.
12: That's correct. May I help you?
8: To be quite honest, I'm rather nervous.
12: I understand.
8: Yes. It's a matter of some delicacy, madam.
12: Of course. But please don't worry. We have a large selection of fun-loving, active young ladies who'd be delighted to meet a mature and charming gentleman like yourself.
8: Now, just a moment, madam. You see, I'm not looking for a young lady. I want to find a young man.
12: Oh. Well, we don't make moral judgments here. Live and let live, I say.
8: Oh.
12: I suppose you're from the Foreign Office.
8: No, madam, no. I think there's been a slight misunderstanding here. No, I'm looking for a young man for my secretaries.
12: Oh, I see. Oh, dear. Well, perhaps you'd give me her particulars.
8: Yes, yes. Well, Mildred is a fun-loving, active young lady who'd like to meet a charming and intelligent young man. Or, failing that, any other sort of young man. Ah, good news, too. I've heard from the agency. They've found a young man for Mildred.
7: I'm glad to hear it, Ron. Yes. She's worse than ever this morning, just sitting there staring into space with her eyes glazed.
8: Well, lots of ministry staff do that.
7: But she's not even painting her nails.
8: Well, wait till she hears the news. That'll put colour in her cheeks. Would you just come in for a moment, Mildred?
14: You wanted me, sir?
8: Yes, Mildred, yes. I've arranged for you to meet a young man today.
14: I don't want to meet any young men. I hate them. I've written to Bernard and told him the sooner I never see him again, the better it'll be for both of us when we meet.
7: Come, Mildred, you mustn't be like that.
14: I'm not interested in men anymore. I've gone right off them. I'm thinking of entering a monastery.
8: Mildred, your date is fixed for 12 o'clock. So if you agree to meet him, you can go now and have an extra hour for your lunch break.
14: Oh, well, perhaps I will go then, only for your sakes.
8: Good girl. Here's the address. Now, you won't regret it.
14: Oh, you want to bet? It'll be some spotty kid with big feet and funny habits.
8: There you are. I knew that'd cheer her up.
7: Those bundles of forms are still in the hall, man. Old Matthews is furious. He jostled me as I came in today and bent the tip of my brolly.
8: Well, those wooden chests we ordered should be here soon. Then we can start shifting all the waste paper. The sooner the better.
7: Look at the time. It's gone 3:30 and no sign of Mildred.
8: Oh, she's obviously getting on well with her date.
7: Supposing your dating agency is a cover for white slavery. She could have been shipped to some den of vice in Brazil or Hong Kong or Shepherd's Bush.
8: Oh, don't be daft, too. You've been watching too much children's TV.
14: Mr. Lennox Brown, how can I thank you? I've met him. The man of me dreams. He's wonderful. He's beautiful.
8: Mildred, you're all flushed and trembling, like Mr. Lamb at the office party.
14: Oh, I'm all of a doo-doo. Peter. Oh, I'm sorry I'm late, but he took me out to lunch, and he gazed into my eyes, and time seemed to lose all meaning. We was floating on a cloud.
7: He sounds a good sort, Mildred. What's his name?
14: Tristram. Isn't that romantic?
7: My landlady's cat's called Tristram. She's just taken him to the vets.
8: Yeah,
7: two.
8: Let's not spoil the mood.
14: Look, can I go early, Mr. Lennox Brown? I can't wait to see Tristram again.
8: Oh, yes, well, perhaps just this once.
14: Oh, thank you, sir. Love is a many splendid things.
8: Well, too, I think that's settled that. With a happy Mildred, we shan't see any more typing errors. Lennox Brown.
13: All porter here.
8: So what's bothering you now?
13: You, mostly. A lot of stuff arrived for you. 10,000 woolen vests. All grey and hairy.
8: Well, they can't be for us, Matthews.
13: Of course they're for you. I've got the invoice here from the Ministry buyers.
8: Two. Did you send an order to the Ministry buyers last week?
7: Yes, you asked me to, remember? You said order 10 sound wooden chests.
8: Good grief. Smelled it shorthand. She must have typed 10,000 woolen vests. They're downstairs. In the hall.
7: Oh, no.
13: Now, listen. I want this stuff out of here. Sir Gregory likes this all nice and spick and nice and span.
8: Oh, Sir Gregory. He mustn't find out about this.
7: He'll kill us both. And then sack us.
8: You signed that order without reading it. This is your fault.
11: Now then, you two.
8: Oh, talk about it. Sir Gregory. Ah, hello, sir. You haven't been down in the front hall by any chance, have you?
11: No, I've been to see Miss Getty in the stationery stores. I've made her redundant.
7: Oh, poor Betty Getty.
11: She overordered paper clips. Oh. She invoiced for 10 boxes when she only needed 9. Wasting government money like that. She's got to go.
7: Oh, but yes, I...
11: What's the matter with Lamb? He seems quite animated. Nothing wrong here, I hope.
8: No, sir. No, everything is just as it usually is.
11: Good. Well, any slip-ups in this office, and there'll be 2 more sudden redundancies.
8: Stop trying to hide under the carpet, too.
7: The vests. 10,000 of them. What can we do?
8: Well, we'll have to get rid of them, won't we? We'd better start thinking.
15: HQ 5th Battalion, Brigadier Trenchcoat speaking. What? Well, if Sergeant Brown camouflaged himself as a tree, he's only himself to blame. There are bound to be dogs in the training area. No, of course he can't have sick leave. Mamby-pamby nonsense. Don't they realize it's a man's life in the army? Yes, what is it, Jeremy?
16: Oh, excuse me, Brigadier. There's a ministry man to see you.
15: Show him in, and don't bother to wait around. I'm sure you've some camp duties to attend to.
17: Oh, you're joking, Ducky. With the unit going abroad next week, I'm rushed off my tiny feet.
16: Brigadier Trenchcoats will see you now.
8: Ah, Brigadier, very good of you to see me, thank you. My name's Lennox Brown, and I have a proposition to put to you.
16: Hello, hello.
15: That will be all, Captain Manley.
8: Brigadier, I hear your unit is about to be posted abroad.
15: What? But that's a military secret. How did you know that?
8: It was in the evening paper.
15: Well, destroy that paper at once.
8: Yes, of course, yes. But I thought you might be going somewhere chilly, where you'd need woolen... garments of all kinds.
15: Well, as a matter of fact, we are going to Bermuda.
8: Oh, glory.
15: And Bermuda's very hot. Yes, very, very hot. Isn't it?
8: Is it?
15: Well, it is. Or, is it?
8: Ah, well, not necessarily, Brigadier.
15: No?
8: No. The climate's very changeable these days. There's a lot of weather about.
15: To be quite frank, Lennox Brown, I'm not quite sure where Bermuda is. Lost our map, do you see?
8: Yes. Well, now, I think I can help you there, sir.
15: Yes?
8: Yes. Bermuda, in fact, is in the north.
15: North?
8: Northwest.
15: Oh.
8: Yes, and the climate there can be all very cold.
15: It'll be damned freezing in Bermuda. Everyone knows that.
8: Yes. Well, now, my department can supply your men with a large quantity of woolen vests on very reasonable terms.
15: Oh, good idea. Stout woolen vests and trunks. Just what's needed. I don't want my chaps catching cold around the barracks.
8: Now, I'm afraid we haven't any woolen trunks. You say, just the verses.
15: One's no good without the other, man. We must have the set or there's no deal.
8: I see. Well, I'll get hold of an equal number of woolen trunks then and let you have vests and trunks in a couple of days.
15: Excellent, excellent. Yes.
10: Tristram's ever so good looking, sir. Would you like to see his photo?
7: Thank you.
10: Isn't he handsome?
7: Yes. He's a sort of cross between Omar Sharif and the Prime Minister.
10: Look, I'm sorry about me tarpin errors. I hope you're not in trouble over them vests.
7: It's all right, Mildred. I've dealt with them. Mr. LB said he'd do something, but he's been out all day.
10: I'll make you a nice cup of tea.
7: Oh, thank you.
8: Afternoon, too. Hello, Mildred.
10: Hello, sir. You look very cheerful.
8: Well, too, while you've been lolling in the office, I've solved our little problem.
7: I haven't been lolling one. I got rid of those vests, all 10,000 of them.
8: It was just a matter... What was that?
7: I knew you'd be surprised. I gave them away to a man who stuffs cushions. I saw his advert in the paper saying, I want stuffing.
8: You've given the vests away?
7: Yes.
8: But to be torn up for stuffing cushions? Well, didn't you get something for them?
7: Oh, yes. The man gave me three balloons.
8: Three balloons?
7: Well, four, actually, but one burst on the way back.
8: But what about money?
7: You didn't mention money.
8: I've just ordered 10,000 pairs of woolen trunks to go with the vests, so the army would buy the lot.
7: Sorry, man.
8: We've wasted government money. We've promised the army underwear they can't have, and thousands of woolen trunks will shortly be delivered to the front hall.
7: Couldn't we cancel the order for the trunks?
8: Nonsense, too. Oh. I've got it.
7: Yes?
8: I've got it. We can cancel the order for the trunks. Yes, get Mildred to type an amendment form.
7: An amendment form?
8: And take it to the ministry buyers right away.
7: Where are you going?
8: To tell the brigadier he's lost his underwear. Now, get Mildred moving. The ministry buyers go home at 5 o'clock.
7: Don't worry. The order will be nullified by 5.
8: I had a job talking the brigadier out of his undergarments, I can tell you. I finally persuaded him Bermuda had drifted south and all the snow had melted.
7: And Mildred got to the ministry buyers by 5, so the trunks order is nullified.
8: Good, good. But where is Mildred? Since she met that Tristram fella, she's never in the office.
10: Morning, sir. Sorry, I'm a bit late.
8: A bit late? It's nearly midday, Mildred. Since you met this boy, you arrive late, you go early, and when you're here, your head's in the clouds.
10: Well, some people are never pleased. It's better to have me happy, isn't it? And when there's something urgent, I'll move like the clappers, don't I?
8: Well, I suppose so.
10: Suppose so? Last night I dashed over to the ministry buyers, didn't I, with that amendment. Got your order multiplied by 5.
8: Oh, yes, you did very well there, Mildred. What did you say?
10: I got your order multiplied by 5, like you said.
8: Multiplied? It was supposed to be nullified. By 5 o'clock.
7: Good heavens, man. That means we'll have 50,000 pairs of woolen trunks.
8: Bought with government money. Oh, Sir Gregory will murder us too. And you, Mildred?
10: Well, I'll be all right, sir. Tristram and I are thinking of starting a new life in Australia. Oh, we might even go abroad. Oh, there's my phone. That'll be Tristram now.
8: 50,000 pairs of woolly underpants. What will Sir Gregory say?
7: He'll say we've exceeded our briefs.
8: And not only that, we still haven't got the chests he asked for to hold all the waste paper.
7: Oh, perhaps we could emigrate to Australia and save a lot of bloodshed.
10: That's that, then.
7: What is Mildred?
10: It's Tristram. He rang to say he's going away with another woman.
7: Abroad?
10: She sounds like one.
8: Mildred, calm yourself. Now, calm yourself. If you ask me, you're well rid of him.
10: You don't care. You don't appreciate me anyway. Put me down over every little mistake. I've had enough. I'm going to end it all.
7: Don't open the window, Mildred. It's chilly today.
8: Good grief. Two. She's climbing out of the window.
7: You mean, Mildred, come back.
10: It's too late now. Goodbye, world.
7: No.
8: Two. She's going to jump. Get out there and stop her.
7: Why me?
8: Because you're the junior, that's why.
7: All right, but pass my bowler hat. It's cold out there.
6: And here is the news, read by Brian Martin. First, a window-ledge drama in Whitehall. Crowds gathered outside a ministry building this afternoon when a secretary was seen to climb out onto a fifth-floor parapet. She was followed by a tall, bowler-hatted man who crawled along the ledge on his hands and knees. But the girl seemed to change her mind and return to her office by another window. The man then started waving his arms about, apparently to ward off pigeons which were trying to settle on his head. He was soon joined by a second bowler-hatted man who lashed at the birds with an umbrella, but in doing so struck the first man a nasty blow, causing him to lose his balance. Luckily, his companion grabbed at his trousers and held him by the pediment. The second man then climbed back through a window, but his colleague was unable to follow as his bowler hat was now jammed over his eyes. At this point, the secretary reappeared and guided him safely back through the window. A ministry spokesman, Mr. Lennox Brown, later said this was a demonstration of civil service fire drill. When asked if the man had vertigo, he said he could have gone down about 90 feet.
10: Well, it's back to old times now. Bernard and me are together again.
7: Oh, that is nice.
10: Yeah, he realised he couldn't let me go. He says when he looked at me up there on the ledge, he suddenly saw me from a new angle.
8: Well, that's your problem sorted out. Wish we could solve ours.
10: You're still lumbered with 50,000 woolen trunks.
7: Well, they haven't arrived yet, Mildred, but nothing can stop them now.
8: Hello, Lennox Brown here.
13: And Hall Porter here. There's a fleet of lorries outside, and they're offloading 50,000 wooden trunks.
8: Oh, well, the thing about... wooden trunks?
13: Yeah, wooden trunks. They're filling the hall and covering the front steps. The minister had to climb in through a downstairs window.
8: I see.
7: Is something wrong?
8: You could say that, too. Mm-hmm. We were told to get chests for the waste paper, weren't we? Mm-hmm. But instead of chests, we got vests. We ordered woolen trunks to go with the vests, but then we didn't need them, so we tried to cancel the order and instead multiplied it by five.
7: All straightforward so far, one.
8: Well, now it seems there was another tiny typing error. Instead of woolen trunks, we've got wooden trunks. 50,000 of them.
7: We've not done well, have we?
10: Yes, you have, sir.
7: What?
10: Look, Sir Gregory told you to get wooden chests, didn't he?
8: Yes, that's right.
10: And after all that mucking about, you got wooden trunks, haven't you?
7: Yes.
10: Well, it's the same blooming thing, isn't it? You've accidentally got what you were supposed to get.
8: By Jove. Mildred's right. Wooden chests and wooden trunks are the same thing.
7: So Sir Gregory won't be cross with us.
8: Except he did ask us to get 10. Instead, we got 50,000.
11: What can I say, Lennox Brown?
8: Oh.
11: Clever of you to spot that 10 boxes wouldn't be enough. The ministries have produced far more waste paper than expected. We need all the boxes we can get.
7: So we're not redundant?
11: Redundant? My dear chap, of course not. We need men of your caliber.
7: Oh, thank you, sir.
11: For the time being. Have a touch of the old thing.
6: Muddling through as the men from the ministry were Richard Murdoch and Derek Giler. Also featured were Norma Ronald, Ronald Badley and John Graham. The program was written by Edward Taylor and John Graham and produced by Edward Taylor.

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2: 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Our singing star, Margaret Whiting. Our special guest, Ann Baxter. And here he is, Bob Hope.
3: Thank you, ladies and gentlemen. You know, I've just come back from England. And it was a wonderful trip, and you wouldn't believe the size of those ships. A person can be lost for days and never be missed. But, of course, I wasn't worried. I always carry identification with me. A card that says, "My name is Robert Hope. I live in Hollywood, California. If lost, please return me to..." Ava Gardner. But the trip home was fine, except the captain told everyone I was Bob Hope. I said, "You shouldn't have done that." He said, "I know. From now on, sleep with this life belt on." And what a rough trip. I won't say I got seasick, but by the third day out, I started looking like my passport picture. And that is a beautiful thing. It looks like Boris Karloff standing on his hands. Those English sailors take everything so casually. One man fell overboard and he cried, "Drop me a line." And the steward said, "Yes, old boy, and you must write to us now and then." But London is a lot like our New York. I was walking along Regent Street there when a man stepped out of an alley and whispered, "You want to buy 10 yards of hot cashmere?" What a place to meet my brother George. And I wanted to buy one of those little MGs to drive around in while I was over there, but they were all out of them. They were waiting for a shipment from America. And I met one poor fellow who's been living on nothing but carrots. When you meet him, he just looks up with his pink eyes and says, "What's up, Doc?" And some places they've forgotten what meat looks like. In one small village, the waiter couldn't understand what I wanted when I ordered steak and mushrooms, so I drew a picture of a cow and a lot of big mushrooms. So he brought me a Bull Durham sign and an umbrella. But they do serve a lot of fish over there. They eat fish over there as fast as they can catch it. In fact, one place I got a halibut so fresh that when I picked up my fork, he looked up and said, "Hold it, bud. Give me a chance to spit out the bait first." And on top of that, the fog is terrific. It's the only place I know where you can walk away and leave your hat hanging in the air. And it's very penetrating. One morning I was having breakfast near an open window, and I complained that the coffee was very weak. The waiter said, "Don't be silly. I haven't put any in your cup yet. You've been drinking the fog." And he was an insolent fellow, this waiter. He's the one who brought me a hamburger when I said, "How about my pickle?" He looked me straight in the eye and said, "Yes, how about that?" You know, the English have a lot of terms that are different from ours. I appeared at the Palladium Theater, and one night I saw an American and an Englishman taking their seats. The American said, "Why do you call these seats stalls?" The Englishman said, "Will you see the donkey who's appearing here tonight?" We'll tell you when. Surprised to find the government has taken over the house I was born in, and it is now a national shrine. Well, it isn't exactly a shrine. It's next to a park, and it makes a nice place to drop in and wash your hands.

0: Well, ladies and gentlemen, Bob has just returned from Europe. I went along with him, and we had a wonderful time, especially on our trip home aboard the Queen Mary. So let's go back. The Queen Mary had just set sail from Southampton, and Bob and I were unpacking in our cabin.
1: Hey, Bill, How about this Queen Mary? Isn't it a wonderful ship?
0: Oh, it sure is, Bob. It's a lot different from the other boats we've crossed the Atlantic in.
1: Well, how do you mean?
0: Well, on this ship, the other passengers are people.
1: Well, at least we always had fresh milk. Well, see you later, Bill. I'm going up on the deck and enjoy some of this ocean air.
0: Okay, Bob.
2: Sailing, sailing over the ocean blue.
3: Oops, oops.
2: The waves get any bigger, lad. It's Mother Sills for you.
1: Gee, what a big ship. There must be 100 passengers sitting along here in these deck chairs.
4: Hi there, Bob.
1: What? Who? Why, it's Ann Baxter. Hi, Annie.
4: Bob, no one's using this deck chair.
1: Oh, thanks, Anne. Well, this is a pleasant surprise. I didn't know you were on this ship.
4: Well, I didn't know you were aboard either, Bob. Your name doesn't appear on the passenger list.
1: And it's very inconvenient. For breakfast, all the steward would bring me was a bowl of borscht and a knockwurst sunny side up. You'll have to hurry if you want to get in. But how come you're on this ship, Anne? Have you been to Europe?
4: Yes, I made a picture in Munich, Bob, and then I took a long vacation. Paris, Rome, Bern, St. Moritz.
1: Been living it up, huh?
4: Oh, it's been heaven. And that scenery in Switzerland. Bob, you haven't lived till you've seen the Matterhorn, the Jungfrau, and the Weisshorn.
1: Yeah, and they get a lot of swell mountains over there, too, haven't they?
4: What brought you over here, Bob?
1: Oh, well, I've been making personal appearances in the English provinces. Blackpool, Haddonpool, Westpool, and Liverpool.
4: Sounds like you made quite a splash.
1: Yeah, there were a few pools I could have played, but I got tired of having my tuxedos made by Jansen. I also played the Palladium in London.
4: Oh, gee, Bob. Weren't you afraid to go there after what the critics did?
1: Oh, of course not. You forget I was born in England, and I played there often, and the critics were always nice to me before.
4: Well, what did they say about you this time?
1: How old are you? No, Anne, they were really very nice to me, I'm sure.
4: What do you mean, I'm sure?
1: Well, I didn't understand one thing they said. What's an orangutan? Anyway, Anne, it's going to be very pleasant making the crossing together. I'm glad you noticed me passing by.
4: Oh, I knew you right away, Bob. Who else would promenade the main deck of the Queen Mary wearing a checkered golf cap, pink sport shirt, black velvet pedal pushers, and carpet slippers?
1: Well, it's more modest than the way I was going to come out.
4: How do you mean?
1: Well, my cabin boy told me the first day out, nobody dresses.
5: Beg pardon, Miss Baxter.
4: Oh, yes, Stuart.
5: Would you like a cup of hot consomme, ma'am?
4: No, thank you, Stuart.
1: The ship seems to be making good time. About how far out are we?
5: Oh, about 70 miles, sir. That's the Irish coast off the starboard bow.
1: The Irish coast? Oh, I don't see anything over there.
5: Off the starboard bow, so you're looking to port.
1: Oh, yes, I'm always mistaking starboard for port. I once went into a wine shop and drank 3 glasses of starboard before I noticed the difference.
5: Well, actually, it's quite easy to remember. When you're heading west, starboard's to the north, port's to south. Heading east, starboard's to south, port's to north. But when you're heading north, starboard's to east, port's to west. And, when you're heading south, port's to east, and starboard's to west. Isn't it simple, sir?
1: Oh, perfectly simple.
5: Will that be all, sir?
1: Yes, go up on the poop deck and lie down. You must.

0: Isn't it simple, sir?
1: Oh, perfectly simple.
0: Yeah. Will that be all, sir?
1: Yes, go up in the poop deck and lie down. You must be pooped. Hi, sir.
2: Oh, pip, pip, cheerio. And take 2 pee bags out of petty cash. Thank you.
3: Oh, gee, Bob, wasn't he cute? I love traveling on English ships.
1: Oh, so do I. Come on, I'll show you around. Have you been up on the captain's bridge yet?
3: Well, no, Bob. The signs say passengers aren't allowed up there.
1: Oh, signs don't mean anything. Come on.
4: Here, you. Back to my office and work on these requisitions, Captain.
5: Very good, Mr. Crowley.
4: Is there all the chilly here on the bridge, sir? Wind's freshening a bit?
5: Yes, nippy. You might have Stewart prepare some tea.
4: Hey, very good, sir.
5: I say, Crothers.
4: Yes, sir?
5: These people coming up the companionway, friends of yours?
4: Oh, no, sir. I never saw them before, sir.
5: Carry on.
4: Yes, sir.
1: See, you see, Anne, up here you get a wonderful view of the whole horizon. You see those big windows up there? That's the pilot house. Those officers are steering the ship.
3: Well, why does it take 2 of them, Bob?
1: Well, one of them handles the steering wheel and the other one shifts the gear. Some of these waves are pretty steep, you know.
3: Bob, I don't think we should be up here. That officer's glaring at us.
1: And we bought our tickets. Those folks are working for us. You there.
5: Yes?
1: Rolling right along, aren't we? What speed are we making?
5: 30 knots.
1: Oh, fine. Keep going.
5: We plan to.
1: Attaboy, Shorty.
3: Come on, Bob. Let's get out of here. I think he's the captain.
1: Oh, no, he's probably the chief steward in charge of the cabins.
3: But what do those 4 gold stripes on his sleeve mean?
1: Maybe he's in charge of the 4th class cabin.
5: Sir, I happen to be the captain of the ship.
1: Oh.
5: And this is the captain's bridge.
1: Oh?
5: And the sign says no passengers allowed. Did you read it?
1: Well, yes, but I have this card here. I thought it would entitle us to special consideration.
5: Huh? What is it? I don't have my glasses with me.
1: Well, I'm an honorary commodore on the Echo Park electric boat.
5: Well, I say
3: now. Oh, no, Captain, please don't get angry. We're leaving. Come on, Bob, let's go back down to our own deck.
1: Okay, so long, Captain. Follow me, Anne. Let's go down on this side over here.
3: Oh, no. No, Bob. No, not over there.
1: Whoops.
3: Oh.
6: Help!
3: Oh, Captain, Mr. Hope fell overboard. Do something, quick.
5: Certainly, ma'am. We'll host.
6: Aye, sir.
5: Hold speed.

The memories of each moment you can keep them too. But send me COD, my broken heart.

0: Well, ladies and gentlemen, let's go back a few days and return to Bob coming home from England on the liner the Queen Mary. This is the fourth day at sea. It's a bright, sunny morning, and Bob is taking a brisk turn around the deck.
1: Up, two, three, four.
2: Morning, sir.
0: Oh, good morning, Mr. Crothers.
2: Taking a constitutional
3: test. Yes, sir. Oh, but after you've lived in Los Angeles, this ocean air is disappointing.
2: Disappointing, sir.
3: Yeah, there's nothing in it but salt.
2: I'm afraid I don't quite But what does your Los Angeles air have in it, sir?
3: Oh, everything. Gas, oil, ashes, horse blankets, oil. I want to tell you a great joke I'm going to use at the ship's concert tonight. Tell me, why is Scotland Yard like those tight pants the captain wears?
2: The captain's pants, sir? Do you intend referring to Captain Isherwood Ellington's trousers, sir?
3: Actually? Now, don't snap your crumpet. It's just a joke, Mr. Crothers.
0: See you later, Crothers.
3: Thank you very much. You've been great fun. Thanks a heap. Up to here.
2: Americans.
4: Out on the deck and see what kind of a day it is.
5: I'm looking for that book Bob loaned me. I'll bring it along and return it to him.
6: Bob seems to be around all the time. I just don't know what you're seeing him.
5: Well, I always considered Bob gay,
6: witty,
5: amusing, suave, sophisticated, intelligent.
6: Really?
5: Yes. Then I met him. Maybe he isn't all those things, but Bob has something else.
6: Yeah?
5: What? Well, as the French say, Bob is un homme du monde, un brave homme.
6: What does that mean in English?
5: Somebody goofed. Well, let's go. Come in.
2: May I have a word with you, Miss Baxter?
5: Why, of course, Mr. Crothers. What is it?
2: Well, is that Mr. Hope, miss? You see, I'm the one who booked him for the trip, and it's put me in bad with the captain. Everything Mr. Hope does, the captain blames me.
5: Well, what's Bob done?
2: Well, you see, miss, here on the Queen Mary, we frown on a passenger washing his clothes by lowering them out the porthole and letting them drag behind the ship.
5: How did that?
2: Oh, it was worse after the clothes got dry. The Ile-de-France passed us and wired the Coast Guard. She thought we were flying distress signals.
5: Well, go on, what else?
2: Well, Mr. Hope was fishing yesterday and he fell overboard again.
6: Oh, well, Bob caught a shark and it pulled him in.
5: No, it wasn't a shark.
6: Well, what was it then?
5: He hooked a lady passenger down on sea deck and her girdle snapped him over the rail.
2: Well, all this is nothing compared with what Mr. Hope plans to do at the ship's concert tonight. I'll get sacked for sure. He's going to tell a nasty joke about the captain. Mr. Hope's going to say, why is a pair of pants as big as Scotland Yard?
5: I give up. Why is a pair of pants as big as Scotland Yard?
2: Because the captain's in them. I say, it's quite good. I never got it before.
5: Well, I hope you don't lose your job, Mr. Crothers.
2: Oh, Miss Baxter, if only there was some way to keep Mr. Hope away from the ship's concert tonight.
5: Oh, wait a minute. I can do that.
2: You think you can keep Mr. Hope busy?
5: With all due modesty, I can guarantee it.
0: It's nice sitting here in your cabin and chatting like this, but the ship's concert must be half over.
5: Oh, so what?
0: Well, shouldn't we go up and join the others?
5: No, just lean back and relax, Bob. Let me stroke your forehead.
0: Yeah, but I got some wonderful jokes to tell.
5: You can tell the jokes to me. What are they?
0: Funny, I don't remember now. Man, I don't get it. What is all this anyway?
5: Don't you know what it means when a girl wants to keep you all to herself?
0: No, I don't. My father told me about the birds and the bees, but he never got around to girls.
6: Can't
5: you see what's making me act like this, Bob? It's you. You.
3: Me?
5: It's always been you, Bob. Put your arms around me.
3: Gee.
5: Now, don't you want to press my lips?
3: Why, are they wrinkled? Get this. It must be this new perfume I'm wearing.
5: What is it?
3: Nighttime in Fresno. I just use a dab here, a dab there, a dab here, and a dab there. As a matter of fact, I have to keep moving or I'll leave a puddle. But, Anne, I still don't understand.
5: Oh, darling, hold me in your arms.
3: Well,
5: Baby, you're not going to fight this, are you?
3: No, I'm not even mad at him. Anne, I never...
5: Oh, excuse me, Bob. Huh? Hello?
2: Miss Baxter, Crothers here. The purser, ma'am.
5: Oh, yes?
2: Well, I'm on duty up on deck, and I hear that the ship's concert is just ending. Thanks awfully for keeping Mr. Hope away.
5: Oh, you're welcome, Mr. Crothers.
2: Well, cheerio.
5: Cheerio.
3: You know, Anne, honey, I've been thinking it over, and you're right. You and I are soulmates.
5: Oh, well, let's talk about it some other time, Bob. Good night.
3: Good night. I'm just getting warmed up. Come here to Daddy, honey.
5: Oh, what for?
3: Honey, I'm not puckered up like this just to wet a thread or anything.
5: No. Please go, Bob. Don't be a nuisance.
3: Nuisance? A minute ago, I was your stick of dynamite. Who cut the fuse?
5: No, please. Oh, pardon me. Hello?
2: Hey, Crothers here again.
5: Oh, yes, Mr. Crothers.
2: I'm terribly sorry to keep ringing you up like this, Miss Baxter, but I'm afraid I made an error. The ship's concert hasn't ended yet after all.
5: Uh-oh. Is it still going on?
2: Oh, yes, Miss Baxter. And I wonder if you would continue.
5: Yes, I'll do it. Goodbye, Mr. Crothers. Bob.
3: Good night, Anne. I'll be seeing you around sometime.
5: Well, what's the matter?
3: Well, I'm leaving. I don't have to have a house fall on me, you know.
5: Oh, honey lamb, baby.
3: Come?
5: Oh, you can't go. Come now. Sit down beside me.
3: Yeah, but I thought that...
5: Foolish boy. Don't you know real passion when you see it?
3: Yeah, but I can't keep up with the weather reports around here. One minute, I'm lying under a palm tree with a Cuba Libra in my hand. And the next minute, I'm in Alaska in my BVD.
5: What's the matter, honey? I'm sending. Aren't you receiving?
3: Yes, but this alternating current throws me.
5: Oh, excuse me, Bob. Oh, Mr. Crothers.
2: Oh, I just popped around to tell you the ship's concert really is all over this time.
5: Oh, what a pity, Bob. And you didn't get to tell your joke.
3: Oh, I wasn't going to tell him at the ship's concert.
5: You weren't?
3: Oh, no, I'm saving him to tell at the captain's party, and that doesn't begin for an hour yet.

The memories of each moment you can keep them too. But send me COD, my broken heart.

0: Say thank you, Phil. Folks, I had the chance of being with our Boy Scouts at their big jamboree. You know, these boys are from every nation in the world, and I want to tell you, it was really thrilling. Sort of United Nations in short pants. Scouting teaches everything that is American. Loyalty, self-reliance, tolerance, democracy. Yes, sir, the Boy Scouts of America, the Boy Scouts the world over, will have the opportunity to help make or break this crazy planet of ours. And I feel certain they'll succeed as a force for good in developing better relationships, more universal understanding. If we would all live up to the Scout laws to be trustworthy, loyal, helpful, friendly, courteous, kind, obedient, cheerful, thrifty, brave, clean, and reverent, I'd guarantee the very best prospects for a brighter future. Peace and harmony throughout the world. All this I promise gladly if we put our trust work and well be placed in the Boy Scouts of America.
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1: The Kraft Music Hall with Bing Crosby, Trudy Irwin, John Scott Trotter and his orchestra, the Music Maids and Lee, Yuki, the Charioteers, and Bing's guest for this evening, Paramount star of the Technicolor musical Riding High, Miss Cass Daly. 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

0: Listen to the old craft music hall, friends. Battle station bound for spots all over the world where men and women of the United Nations are using American munitions and material to win with. Most of that stuff has to be wrapped for shipment. A great quantity of it is wrapped in paper. Paper's getting scarcer. It's tough to produce enough of it because of manpower shortages. So the drive is on to conserve and to save paper. Save all kinds of waste paper, cardboard and corrugated paper. Don't burn it, bundle it up and turn it into the salvage agencies. And even if you've collected paper before, no matter how good a record you've made this time, beat it. No matter how much you saved last week, this week, beat it.
1: Hey, I'm back.
0: Beat it.
1: Hey, please. Oh, this is your last chance to be nice to me. The old year is on the way out.
0: Would you care to accompany it?
1: There you go again with those innuendos and implications.
2: Those are hard words, Yuki.
1: Yeah, but I pronounced them, didn't I?
2: Just barely.
1: Seriously, Bing, why don't you treat me as a pal and a friend? Make out I'm another Bob Hope.
0: I don't think the world is ready for such another.
1: Well, just give me a chance. I can show you I can be a model friend.
0: You really think so?
1: Try me. Go ahead. Introduce me to a model.
0: I don't want to overmatch you.
1: Well, let's forget the old year.
0: Gone.
1: Even though in 1943, you and I did have a large measure of success, especially you.
3: Yuki's right, though, Bing.
1: Think so?
3: Yes, each parting year does bring memories of the past. Gee, do you remember the time we all went to a preview of one of your pictures?
1: Yeah, and somebody pushed me out of the balcony.
3: Yes, but I hated myself in the morning.
1: You know, I guess I've only got one real friend here, John Scott Trotter.
0: That's right, Yuki. I'll stick to you through thick and thin. Check with me when you get to thin.
1: Say, what are your happiest memories, Mr. Trotter?
0: I like to close my eyes and think back to 32.
1: 1932?
0: Waistline 32.
1: No.
0: Leave it.
1: Yeah. I guess I'm too sentimental.
0: Hmm?
1: Bing, do you remember all the times you invited me over to your house?
0: I remember all the times you just dropped in.
1: Well, I just wanted to be your friend. You know, one friend is worth 1,000 strangers.
0: True, true.
1: So, what's the chances of me being your friend?
0: 1,000 to 1.
1: But after all, Bing, it's just one more day till New Year's Eve, you know. Should old acquaintance be forgotten?
0: What do you mean?
1: I'm an old acquaintance.
0: You're forgotten.
1: Well, don't say that. Say, how about let's all get together on New Year's Eve and sing Auld Lang Syne? How about you, Mr. Carpenter?
3: I think I'm going to be sick.
1: Oh, too bad. Say, how about you, Miss Irwin?
4: Well, I'll be busy that evening, Yuki.
1: Oh. How about you, Mr. Trotter?
0: Likewise, I'm sure.
1: You, Bing?
0: I'm sorry, old man. We're opening up a case of cooking sherry.
1: Yeah, yeah. I get it. Well, get the whole thing.
0: Don't take it so hard. I'll tell you what, as long as we're all here now, why don't we get together and sing Auld Lang Syne right here?
1: Oh, gee, that's swell.
0: Let's give a lick and a promise to it, huh?
1: All for right. The kid, huh?
0: Ready?

0: Why are you crying, Yuki?
1: I'm so happy.
0: Happy about what?
1: Happy we won't all be singing like this New Year's Eve. It'll kill my whole night.
0: Well, dry your eyes, son. Pull yourself together as Trudy and I delve into a bit of a duet here.

0: Thus, friends, the way you look tonight. Now, dear friend, how do you sound tonight?
1: Tomorrow's the day to get your refrigerator all set for snacks.
0: Sounds good.
1: You know, there's bound to be a call for snacks over the holiday weekend. One of your best bets is Kraft cheese spreads, a selection of them that you make up yourself from Kraft's 9 wonderful varieties. 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Any Kraft spreads left over from the weekend festivities will come in handy for nutritious luncheon sandwiches next week, so the few points you put on will be well spent. Remember tomorrow, Kraft cheese spreads.
2: Say, Jack, do you know who's beat to his sock?
3: Who's that man?
2: Nobody but me.
3: What's the matter, Bub?
2: Been loading up a tanker all day long. Convoy's supposed to shove off soon.
4: You know one thing, Jack? You ought to keep your big mouth shut. Now, my advice to you is...
2: What?
5: Shh! Don't talk too much. Shh! Don't know too much.
3: Jack.
5: Don't be too hip, cause a slip of the lip might sink a ship. Shh! Don't be too...

0: March is back. 1931, Herbert Hoover issues moratorium on intergovernmental debts. 1931, Great Britain, Denmark, and Japan go off gold standard. And on the last day of disappointing, discouraging 1931, on the eve of formidable, foreboding, looming 1932, men with their eyes on world affairs are saying...
1: Oh, been a great year, ain't it, Trudy? But old 1932 is going to be even better.
2: Oh, Harry, I hope so. Wouldn't it be wonderful if next year you could find yourself...
1: What do you mean, find myself?
2: Find yourself a job.
1: Work, work, work, work. All I hear is work. Must be some easier way to make a living.
2: Oh, that's ridiculous. How can you make a living without working?
1: Why, have you heard about that guy singing down here with Gus Arnheim? He sings, when the blue of the night meets the gold of the day. Call that work? Boy makes a happy dollar.
2: Makes or steals.
1: Well, he gets by. If he gets by, why can't I? See, have you heard how he does this one? Kind of in the mood, too, for New Year's Eve. As time goes by. Goes like this, yeah.
3: You must remember this. A kiss is still a kiss.

0: Pretty difficult to think of a guest more welcome in the Old Craft Music Hall the evening before New Year's Eve than the star of Paramount's great Technicolor epic, Riding High, our glamorous friend, Whispering Cass Daly. Soft-voiced, dulcet-toned, lovely, timid Cass Daly. Sweet, demure, tender, murmuring Cass Daly.
1: What goes,
2: Cass?
1: Especially after what you said about saving waste paper.
0: You been picking up much?
1: No, but I keep winking at them.
0: No, I was referring to waste paper, Cass.
1: Well, Bing, you know, when it comes to waste paper, Cass is your last thing.
0: So?
1: Sure, you see, I just got the award.
0: What award?
1: Miss Waste Paper of 1943.
0: Make you feel very proud, Cass.
1: Oh, not necessarily. He gave me the title even before I started collecting.
0: But you are collecting waste paper now, huh?
1: Oh, sure. Got myself a wagon and everything. You'll find my paper wagon with my name on it in front of your house every morning.
0: Every morning?
1: Oh, sure. It's got to be there every morning. It says on the wagon, daily paper.
0: That's right, because I shall rise with the birds tomorrow and await your merry call. Oh, no, Lord. Cass will be here with the wagon in a minute. I got to hurry. My shorts... My shirt, shoes, socks, wash, and away we go. Whoop, whoop, whoop, whoop, whoop, whoop, whoop, whoop, whoop, whoop. I forgot something here. Pants. Who's there?
3: I'm here to get your paper doilies and your magazines. The paper's gonna help us with it. Oh,
0: bravo, Cassie, bravo. I'm glad to see that you've thrown yourself in the war.
1: That I have, Bing, thanks. But the whole waste paper shortage, you know, could be eliminated if you just let me go through your pockets.
0: How would that solve the waste paper shortage?
1: All those torn-up paramutual tickets.
0: Where's your wagon, Cass?
1: Well, right here, Bing. Come on, climb in and ride with me.
0: Sure thing. Let me handle this whip. I'll show you how to make a wagon fly. Get up there! Get up there! Come on, Angie, get up there! Yeah. Come on,
1: gee, just a minute, Bing. Now, if you think it's easy to get this wagon rolling, come on down here and get in the harness and pull yourself.
0: Okay, Cass, we'll pull together. Come on, pull, pull, pull.
1: Gee, isn't it wonderful? Imagine being in double harness with Bing Crosby.
0: Oh, boy. What's the first stop, huh?
1: Well, you know, Bing, I've got one deal on for waste paper.
0: Yeah?
1: And if it goes through, I won't have to pull this wagon anymore. I'll be way over my quota.
0: What one deal you got that could get all that waste paper?
1: Tommy Mangles promised me all his old marriage license.
0: Oh, we get it. Whoop, whoop, whoop. Here's John Scott Trotter's place. Let's hit him for some spare pulp, huh?
4: I saw you all coming. What did you want?
1: Well, we came to find out if you've been collecting waste paper. But I see you've been concentrating on fat.
4: If you'd just pay attention to your work, there's a big bundle of waste paper standing right there in the hallway.
1: Gee, what is this, Bing? Look at this bundle of waste paper. Now, never mind, I'll carry it out.
4: Put me down.
0: Julep, I think. Well, that's all we can get here. Come on, Cass. Grab a shaft.
5: Pull the wagon, Cass. Help me pull the wagon. Pull the wagon, Cass.
1: Say, Bing, you know, I was thinking maybe we should specialize. I mean, should we... I mean, should we try for any particular kind of paper?
0: No, Cass, anything from newspapers and cardboard right down to paper bags and tissue.
1: Tissue?
0: Yes, tissue.
1: Well, a dark side of tissue. Dark side of tissue, John Moore, Mr. Thorsby. To be nice, it's
0: Spread out. Spread out. Give Carpenter a jangle, huh? Oh, Kensington! Stick your head out the window!
6: Well,
0: open that window. The falling glass could cut a man.
2: Sorry. I'll open it now.
0: Oh! Got his head caught.
1: Say, won't you help me? You know I'm collecting waste paper.
2: Yes, here's a pile of old Esquire magazines. Here, I'll throw them out to you.
1: Well, gee, thanks. Gosh, these are... Hey, half the pages are missing out of these Esquires. What happened to them?
6: Hello, Bing. Say, what are you and Cass dragging that wagon for?
1: Well, you see, we're collecting waste paper. You got any?
6: Well, just a little memo book full of my boyfriend's phone number, that's all.
1: Oh, well, it's enough. I'll take it.
6: Well, will this little book relieve the paper shortage for you?
1: A manpower shortage.
0: Oh, look, Yuki, there's Yuki. Hey, Yuki. Help pull the load, huh?
7: Hello, Bing. Say, that's an attractive horse you're pulling with.
1: Thanks. I think you're kind of cute, too.
7: What you doing?
1: Collecting waste paper.
7: Oh, my girlfriend threw me out of the house for collecting old magazines.
1: Why?
7: I took too many liberties.
1: Oh, now, come on. Come on, you can give us a little paper.
7: No, honestly, I can't. See, I was going to write a book, but I turned in all the paper I had.
0: What, says you? Write a book?
7: Yeah, I was going to write a book listing all the women who have loved me. But I haven't any paper.
1: Well, here's a hunk of confetti.
0: Cass is a wonderful war worker, huh, you?
7: Yeah.
1: Listen, I even had a romance with an air raid warden.
0: Oh, that I must hear.
1: Well, that you've got to stick around
0: and
1: hear.
0: I'm not going anywhere.
1: I was strolling in the park just as it was getting dark.

0: helter-skelter, to find that I was not alone.
1: There was someone next to me.

room.

0: don't know what could follow such a tender romantic interlude but something domestic and housewarming. Could we hear same, sir?
1: Will there be a watch party at your house tomorrow night? When the bells ring in 1944, we'll all have our own prayers and thoughts and hopes for the historic year ahead. 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If you're letting the youngsters stay up for the party, you'd better include several of the deliciously mild Kraft spreads, too. They are Kraft American and Pimento American spreads, Kraft Pineapple spread, and Kraft Pimento. Remember, when you serve Kraft cheese spreads this way, there's scarcely any cleanup job to do after the guests go home. You've put out licking good snacks with practically no work at all before or after the party. So for tomorrow's grocery list, put at the very top an assortment of Kraft cheese spreads.

0: That's the Old Craft Music Hall for 1943, friends. We start 1944 next Thursday. We're planning to have with us Bill Frawley, my friend Uncle Wilbur. 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

0: 31 and a half, 32, 33, 35, 40, and 10 is 50, and 50 is a pound. 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

0: That's better. Sorry, frog in my throat.
1: Hello, Cheeky.
0: Hello, Cheeky.
2: Hello.
3: Hello. Ah, hello, Cheeky.
1: Bonjour, ma chère.
4: Hello, Cheeky.
1: They're fun, but not much. Oh, for a muse of fire! Hello?
5: Police here. Do you know your muse is on fire?
0: Oh. I am a spokesman for the Independent Broadcasting Authority.
1: Go on, then.
0: I have nothing to say at the moment.
5: Then what have you come here for?
0: Well, I mistook this for a sex aid supermarket and I wanted to change my appliance.
1: What is it?
0: It's a...
1: Oh.
0: And I wanted to change it for a...
1: What was wrong with the other one?
0: Too tight under the arms.
1: I'm sorry, sir. This is a radio studio.
0: Have you got a plastic Tony Blackburn?
1: We've got the real thing.
0: Oh, then you have got a plastic Tony Blackburn. Can I blow him up?
1: Oh, please.
0: Thank you.
1: Here's a news flash. Tony Blackburn exploded today. The fact was brought to the BBC's attention when both his listeners phoned commenting on the improvement in his programme.
5: Oh, now, come on, look here. Tony Blackburn presents wholesome family entertainment with many an inoffensive chuckle on the way. He's not a bad chap.
0: A better ventriloquist dummy, but not a bad chap.
1: I think he is a ventriloquist dummy. I saw him at a party sitting on Ray Allen's knee. But there could have been another explanation for that, so we'll pass on quickly to... Tips for Travellers, Spain.
0: How to make your peseta go further.
5: Stand with your back to the wind.
0: Bookshelf, in which two experts and a pretentious idiot... In which three pretentious idiots discuss books they have recently read. The program is introduced by Jason Heaving.
6: Hello, and welcome to Bookshelf, in which three pretentious... I'm sorry. First to tell us about his choice of the week is Elsie Prod.
7: I found this a disturbing book. The early hint of an inverted Oedipus complex. The menace of the chase. The sinister preoccupation with small, malformed people and the latent hint of necrophilia towards the end.
6: Good heavens, Elsie, what have you been reading?
7: Snow White and the Seven Dwarves.
6: Thank you. Thurston Secondary Picket.
0: I'm afraid this book was all Greek to me.
6: Yes, what was it?
0: The Athens Telephone Directory.
6: Ah. And I read the memoirs of Bonnie Langford and was sick in a bucket. And now word from Lance Protuberance, who's been compiling a comprehensive guide to London's pubs.
8: Whee! It's me with your riddle stick. Me!
6: Well, that's all for this week.
8: With your riddle stick.
6: Next week we'll be telling you how to make paper hats out of Melvin Bragg's latest novel. Goodbye.
9: Hi fans, Dennis, he's made a mint, but he's just as lovable, King here. Here, I just popped out to give my tuning fork a bit of a rub, and there's a fella outside wants to see you.
0: Who is he?
9: Here's his card.
0: Arthur Roget. You want the best thesauruses, we have them. Purveyor of words to Her Majesty Baroness Falkender. Oh. Oh, send him in.
10: Oi, Mush! Someday I'll find you.
7: Greetings, felicitations, salutations, hail, salam.
6: Hello?
7: Oh, all right. I was thinking, cogitating, pondering, ruminating, reflecting, contemplating, speculating...
6: Yes.
7: Whether it would be possible, viable, tenable, feasible, practical, workable, attainable...
6: Take him away.
7: ...conceivable, thinkable, credible, on the card...
6: Get out!
7: There's a word for people like you.
0: Meanwhile, in a jumbo jet, just under the tail...
11: Stewardess?
12: Yes?
11: Not you, steward. I wanted a stewardess.
13: Yes?
11: Stewardess, can I take this barley sugar out of my ears now?
13: Pardon?
12: Cindy, come quick.
13: What is it, Gloria?
12: There's a man lying in the aisle. He's red in the face, breathing very heavily and reeking of brandy.
13: Just another drunk.
12: That's as may be, but it's the pilot.
13: Oh! We're going into a dive.
1: Meanwhile, in a dive in Shaftesbury Avenue...
5: Barman, do you serve meat pies?
14: Yes, sir.
5: Well, would you give this one a gin and tonic? It's rather dry.
14: You didn't mean me asking. Where did you get it, sir?
5: I didn't mind at all. Followed me from the buffet at Paddington.
14: Coincidence, that, sir. My sister's there.
5: Paddington?
14: No, just where you're going to sit.
5: Oh.
13: Hello, dear. Want to be naughty with a gynecologist receptionist?
5: No, thanks. I'm a puff.
13: So am I. Your... Your place or here?
5: I think my place is nearer. Taxi!
9: And have one for yourself.
14: You can't bring that taxi in here, sir.
9: Why not? It's over 18. Give it a gallon of 3-star and a bit of lemon.
14: Coming up.
9: We'll put a poultice on it. Another devastating cameo. Bye, fans.
1: That last sketch was sent to us by able seaman Shifty Hargreaves, who's in dry dock at the moment, having the barnacle scraped off the bottom. And now over to the interview studio, where a man with dirty fingernails is interviewing Dr. Flash Cummerbund, whose fingernails are all right, but he's got a ring round his collar.
5: Doctor, I understand... Don't do that when I'm talking to you. Doctor, I understand that most of your patients are connected with the world of entertainment.
14: Made them all.
5: Pardon?
14: I made them all. Most of them would still be nobodies if it wasn't for me.
5: You mean you actually made all these people stars?
14: Got it in one, Bubbles. Who do you think... Who do you think, Bubbles, who do you think did the operation to put Melvin Bragg's adenoids in? Who smashed Barbara Streisand on the ooter? Who poked Marty Feldman in the eye with a stick?
5: With a stick?
14: Yeah. Sterilised, naturally. You can't be too careful.
5: You seem to have an unusual approach, Doctor. Take your hand off my knee, would you? Get back in your chair.
14: Worth a try.
5: And not unappreciated. But we must get on with the interview. And now tell me, where did you train?
14: I trained under Christian Barnard.
5: Really?
14: Yes, he had the flat above the witch doctor who taught me all I know.
5: Witch doctor?
14: The one under Christian Barnard.
5: Oh, him, the one with the funny nose. I went to him about my warts. He hit me with a shin bone, covered me with herbs, shouted something and charged me 20 quid.
14: Get rid of the warts?
5: No, but they formed an orderly line down my front and I now use them to button my shirts.
14: Well, I have taken that man's techniques into the jet age. For instance, he could never have done what I'd done for the Fonz.
5: What did you do for him?
14: I gave him a cone transplant.
5: Just before we go, Doctor, is there anything you think you could do for me?
14: Give me half an hour of your time and this pair of scissors, I could turn you into another Vera Lynn.
5: Ah, well, yes, thank you, Doctor.
14: Hold still, hold still.
5: But no. Doctor, I really... Be careful!
15: And with that, it's time for me. Ever one for a challenge, I would like to give you my impression of a discussion on the German economy between Adolf Hitler and a horse. Remember the names. Adolf Hitler and a horse.
16: Ich stieß das Bergen, die Fundenhausen.
15: Thank you.
5: Tell me, Barry, do you do that sort of thing at parties?
17: What, impressions?
5: No, that sort of thing.
17: Oh, sorry. Nervous habit. Don't you get nervous when you work?
5: I don't know, I haven't worked recently.
17: What do you think you're doing now?
5: Oh, you mean the radio show?
17: No, I mean, what do you think you're doing now?
5: Oh, sorry, nervous habit.
18: Hello, you two.
17: John, what on earth are you doing on that horse?
18: I don't know, really. Fellow outside asked me if I wanted the winner of the 2:30 at Doncaster. I said yes, he gave me this.
5: What do you want with a horse? You live in a flat.
18: Ah, but this is no ordinary horse. It's called Maria Callas, and it does impressions of Hitler.
17: Why does it do that?
18: What, impressions?
17: No, that.
18: Ah, nervous habit, sorry. And looking at that reminds me it's time for one of Dennis's musical interludes.

0: And now, here is a news flash. Oh, I enjoyed that. It has just been announced that due to the sudden spate of sex change operations performed there, henceforward, St. Mary's Hospital Paddington will be known as St. Arthur's Hospital Paddington.
1: Time once more for Tips for Travellers. France.
2: When in France, always remember that Paris is pronounced Paris, Lyons is pronounced Lyon, and Maurice Chevalier is pronounced dead.
0: Meanwhile, backstage at the Theatre of Skating, an idiot is approaching John Curry.
3: Good luck, John. Break a leg.
2: And even further backstage, a lady approaches the stage doorman.
4: Pardon me.
5: Don't worry, it's not you, love. It's the generator.
4: I'd like to leave a message, please, for the gentleman who portrays the part of the prince in Sleeping Beauty. The tall, lissom, blonde one who moves with the grace of a gazelle.
5: Oh, Bert. He's on stage at the minute, but I'll write it down and give it to him. What's the message?
4: Will you tell him his tights are split?
5: Right.
4: Oh, and P.S. I love him.
1: Nature Corner. Another trip through the fields and forests of England to meet some of the inhabitants.
6: Ew, get your foot off my back. Sorry, Doris.
4: My pleasure.
7: Oh. Sorry, sir, madam. Oh, and you, sir. Anyway, this week we're going to talk about the lesser spotted tit.
2: The lesser spotted tit is so called because you hardly ever see it. Next week, we might talk about the more frequently spotted tit. Or not.
0: Hello?
8: Hello, this is your listener here.
0: Oh, hello, Eric.
8: Hello, John. I think I'd like to complain about that last joke, but I'm not sure.
0: Not sure?
8: No, I joined something, but I don't know if it's the Royal Society

0: Hello?
1: Hello, this is your listener here.
0: Oh, hello, Eric.
1: Hello, John. I think I'd like to complain about that last joke, but I'm not sure.
0: Not sure?
1: No, I joined something, but I don't know if it's the Royal Society for the Prevention of Cruelty to Birds or biros. The printing's a bit smudged, you see.
0: How can you be cruel to a biro?
1: Well, steal its eggs, kill it and have it stuffed.
0: That's birds!
1: Oh, dear, it means I've been writing all my correspondence with a lesser spotted tit. I'd better go.
0: Why?
1: Well, I've left it with its head stuck in the inkwell. Goodbye.
0: How fortuitous that I should be alone at this moment, because it's time for me to give you some more words of comfort to get you over the hump. Or, for those of you who aren't riding camels, to get you through. Or for those of you not stuck in tunnels, oh, to hell with it. Here is Tim's Cozy Corner. The darkest of nights will turn into a dawn. The frost will turn into a dew. Your sadness become just a part of your past. And the lamb will become Irish stew.
2: And now it is our privilege to bring to you The Origin of the Species.
3: Hello, darling. Want to be naughty with an ape?
2: Thank you. Oh, they always do that when you're looking at them, don't they? Meanwhile, in an Indian restaurant in Manchester, a football fan approaches the waiter.
3: Excuse me, is that Macari?
4: No, sir, it's this gentleman's tandoori. Your curry will be here in a moment. And now, here is a song written by my bank manager, which I think is extremely good. And so would you if you had an overdraft like mine.

0: Areva Electrics Limited announced the latest thing in electric blankets. 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So if you want a good night, go to bed with Areva.
1: Barry, who was that man you introduced to me in the duck and pullet last night?
0: Which one?
1: The one with the gravy on his chin and the distinguished wavy grey teeth.
0: Oh, I call him Nick.
2: What do you mean you call him Nick? Isn't that his name?
0: No, not really.
1: Oh, it's a nickname.
0: No. His name's Christian.
2: Oh, so Christian's his real name?
0: No, that's his nickname.
1: Let me just try a different approach. What do people call him at work?
0: Sir.
2: Sir's not a name.
0: Well, some of them call him by his surname.
1: Well, what's that?
0: What's what?
1: What's his moniker?
0: Well, that's his wife. Mind you, we all call her Kitty.
2: Why?
0: Well, it's a pet name.
2: I've got a pet at home. I call it Morris.
0: That's his name.
1: Who?
0: Nick.
1: Ah, Morris is his surname.
0: No, Morris is his Christian name. Christian is his surname.
2: So his full name is Sir Morris Christian?
0: Yeah, but I call him Nick.
1: Why?
0: He keeps stealing things. He's got a very bad name for it.
2: Who?
0: The fella in the duck and pullet last night.
2: Wait a minute, I just remembered he introduced himself to me as Morse.
0: That's his code name.
1: Get off.
0: Certainly.
2: Here is a news flash. We regret to announce the death of Patrick Morse Taylor. In 1936. The tragedy was discovered when Patrick went back for a second fitting.
1: Following on the success of Evita, it has just been announced that Andrew Lloyd Nebbish and Tim Tapioca are writing a new show called Marcita, based on the life of Baroness Falconer.

0: in which nobody says anything about anything. Artists being considered for the title role include Esther Ranson and Ken Dodd.
1: And now over to Hermes Blush for live commentary on the First Division match between Arsenal and Notts Forest.
2: Hello, and the news is that these two teams have been at it for 20 minutes. Well, when I say at it, I mean, well, the game has been going one way and then the other, and I know from the Arsenal manager's point of view, he prefers the other. Well, you know what? Ball's up in the Arsenal penalty area. I mean, the ball is up. The ball is up, I meant, in the Arsenal penalty area. Gemmell controls it, lays back a beautifully measured pass, despite rumours of a stomach upset during the week. He's been doing it all over the field. No, I mean, demonstrating his ability. Incidentally, looking around the stand, it's nice to see so many couples in the crowd. What could be nicer for a husband and wife than to spend Saturday afternoon sharing 45 minutes each way with a brass band in the interval? Oh, no, no, go back to the studio.
0: Meanwhile, back here in the studio, some men are coming up through the floor.

0: Who are you?
1: We, boyo, are the Llariad Lamel Voice Choir and Gay Liberation Front.
0: You mean there's gay liberation down the mines?
1: Oh, yes, isn't it? We have insisted on putting rouge on the coal face, and we're very particular about keeping our seams straight.
0: What do you want?
1: A kiss from your lovely blue lips, boyo.
0: Certainly not.
1: All right, boys. Everyone back to Jones the Puss.

0: Latest scandals, now's the time to change our handles.
1: I'll be known as Tess.
2: The Legend of Harry Watkins by Henry Wadsworth Shorthouse.
1: By the shores of Canby Island, where the great pollution gathers, and the pong is something awful, where the tanks of methane cluster.
2: Safely, though, the MPs tell us. There, in house called number 13, lived a man called Harry Watkins.
3: And his wife, a cow called Gertrude. And two daughters, Loud and Spotty, Tracy 14, Marlene 15.
1: And a neutered cat called Tiddles. There they lived in quiet boredom till one day the bank he worked for told him he was due for transfer. He must move to Hendon Central, up to him to make arrangements. So the Watkins started packing, took the clothes out of the wardrobe, took the boots out of the cupboard, finding there an old newspaper with a headline writ across it, saying, Bon Voyage, Titanic.
2: Packed the Ludo and the Scrabble.
3: And the Clement Attlee jigsaw.
1: Packed the works of Rudyard Kipling.
2: Gertrude's corset, his appliance, that he used to wear in wartime, for he had this nervous habit.
3: That we needn't now go into. Came the day when the removers laughing came to break their china.
1: Bend the lampshade, chip the bookcase.
2: Guess the use of the appliance.
3: Ogle Tracy, touch up Marlene.
1: Lose the nose of Clement Attlee.
2: Stub their fags out on the sideboard.
3: Back their lorry through the flower beds and set off for Hendon Central.
4: All set, then?
5: No, Dad, I found something behind the chest of drawers.
4: What is it?
5: I think it was Auntie Edna.
6: Oh, yes, I stuffed her behind there to stop that draft.
4: Right, yes. Let's get the car organised. Marlene and Trace in the back, Mum driving and Tiddles on the front seat.
6: Why can't you sit with Tiddles on your lap?
4: Well, I did that last time and she dug her claws into my contract.
6: Oh, come on, Harry, Tiddles on your lap.
4: And that's another thing. I'll go by train. See you there.
1: Off then went the Minnie Morris, dark maroon and rusting badly, with the nodding dog in window.
2: Sticker saying been to Longleat.
3: Large St. Christopher medallion blocking out the driver's vision.
1: Off they went, o'er Harry's toe cap. Off to start the great adventure, off they went to Hendon Central.
2: Bowling through the lanes of Essex, Marlene sick in Mummy's hold-all.
3: Stuck in traffic jam at Romford. Let us leave them in the high street and return to dear old Harry.
1: Waiting still at Canby Station with the trains no longer running. On the lines a mystery substance. Comes along a railway foreman, tests it and says,
7: This is snow, lads. We must have some extra money. Increments for bad conditions. We require a freezing bonus. Hold the country up to ransom.
3: Harry sighs and leaves the station. Goes and gets a bus to Hornchurch. There to change and board a tube train on the district line he travels.
1: Elm Park, Dagenham East and Heathway, Beckentry and Upney, Barking, East Ham, Upton Park and Plastow.
2: Names that he had only dreamt of. After Gertrude's rarebit suppers.
3: Reading ads for marriage bureaus.
1: Tests for girls with bun in oven.
2: Foreign language students welcome.
3: Speaking Greek in 20 minutes. Suddenly the man beside him spake in accent Caribbean, saying,
8: I don't like the East End full of bloody Pakistanis. I am going to Golders Green now, living with the 4x2s there. You won't find the mix and paddies working in the kosher butchers.
3: Harry murmured,
4: I'm a banker going to work at Hendon Central.
1: Frozen points just north of Googe Street forced him onto southern region. On a stopping train to Portsmouth, found himself alone in carriage with a rather furtive sailor.
2: Felt a blow behind the ear hole. Woke up face down in the gravel in a tunnel outside Dorking. Heard a voice say, Hello, cheeky. Turned and saw a handsome lady. Picked him up just like a baby.
3: To a signal box she took him, where she worked for British Railways. Fed him grapes and cheese and cocoa. Love was born there outside Dorking.
1: Thoughts of Gertrude, Tracy, Marlene, all erased by loss of memory. Heaven bless the furtive sailor. Harry lives in sweet contentment with his loving signal lady.
2: Now and then he idly ponders on the nose of Clement Attlee, found one day in waistcoat pocket. Then returns to simple pleasures, waving at the Brighton through train, throwing stones at aged porters.
3: What became of Harry's family, you may ask, and I shall tell you. Still stuck in the jam at Romford.
1: Marlene married traffic warden.
2: Tracy plies for trade on corner.
3: Gertrude works for local council. They use her as a traffic bollard.
1: Tiddle sits in car and wonders. What became of dear old Harry? How I love to stick my claws in what he liked to call his contract.
2: And so we conclude the story of H. Watkins and his family.
3: By the shores of Canby Island, where the great pollution gathers, no one speaks of Harry Watkins.
1: No one noticed that he left there.
2: No one noticed that he lived there.
3: If you mention Harry Watkins,
1: they'll say, who?
9: Goodbye, Chiefy. Goodbye, Chiefy.
1: Hello, Cheeky starred Tim Brooke Taylor, Barry Cryer and John Junkin. The script was by John Junkin and Barry Cryer, with little bits by Tim Brooke Taylor. The music was by the Dennis King Trio, and the programme was produced by David Hatch.
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20: 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At first, when you are given change in new money, it may sound rather odd. So if you're puzzled by 31.5, 32, 33, 35, 40 and 10 is 50 and 50 is a pound, think decimal. 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
21: We had a party last night. It's one of the places in a worse shape. You know how it is. 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
24: With Harry H. Corbett as Harold.
25: You flatten my horse and you get my wheels right along the side of your rolls, mate. You might do a day's work. What do you expect me to do? Doff me hat and curtsy. You off to the golf course, are you?
26: You're
25: You're a bit late. It's 2:30. Have you had a hard day?
0: Parasite. Then somebody do all the work and copy all the profits. Just like my old man. Another rotten Tory.
24: And Wilfred Bramble as Albert.
5: Delusions of grandeur, that's what it is. Them long-haired intellectual layabouts filling him up with daft ideas all about men being equal. And now he's sticking all them posters over me house. Let's go with Labour. Yeah. Why don't I leave the running to the country to them that's been trained for it? Now, let's get that locked down. This lot up. Vote Carter Brown, your Conservative candidate.
24: And this week, my old man's a Tory.
25: What? Oh, God. Look at that. Vote for Carter Brown. I'll murder him. Well, that lot's coming down for a start. Where are you? Come out here, you horrible, loathsome little wart. I know you're in there. Where are you hiding? Come out. Come out.
6: Do you want me, Harold?
25: What have you done with my Vote Labour posters?
5: I've torn them down and torn them up and hung them up in the carsy.
25: Did you leave my posters alone? I'll bash your head in with this golf club. Come here. Come here.
5: That's it. Go on. Use violence. Typical. That suits you, that does. That's the picture they ought to see. The local commissar clubbing and canvassing for votes. That's better.
0: You are quite right. I'm sorry. I don't need cudgels to back up my beliefs. I shall be able to demolish any one of your arguments by sheer intellectualism.
5: That'll be the day.
0: I have a built-in advantage over you. Because, you see, whereas my beliefs is sincerely held, the result of years of observation, deep thought and rationalisation, your particular brand of squalid, nasty, anti-social opinion are directly attributable to a basic desire to get right out my shonker.
5: Yeah, get stuff.
0: Oh, hello. Oh, hello, hello. Here's the public school coming out in him again.
5: Don't you try to tell me why I think the way I do. I've been a Tory ever since I left school.
0: When you was 8, wasn't it? I used to poke you up the chimneys, didn't I?
5: No, they didn't. And I didn't leave school until I was 10.
0: Compulsive education to the age of 10? Oh, the mind boggles. Oh, Father, I really fail to understand why you chose this profession. I mean, surely with an education like that you've got behind you, it was a toss-up between the church, the army or the foreign office. I mean, just think, you might have been Britain's ambassador at the United Nations. We'd have been at war with a lot of them by now.
5: You lot make me sick. You want it all on a plate, don't you? You don't want to work. You want the government to do it all for you.
0: Well, you ain't done so bad out of us. You wouldn't have had a set of choppers if it hadn't been for my party. I'd still be cutting up your food for you. Oh, look at the stuff you've had for nothing. Since 1948, blood, hair, teeth, glasses, bones, and a backside full of drugs. Oh, blimey, you would have been dead years ago if it hadn't been for us. That is the only thing I've got against the Labour Party, that is. Stand people like you. You ain't got two halfpennies to rub together and it goes around shouting hands off the stock exchange.
5: Well, I'll tell you, if you help to put them in our council, you'll want your brains tested. 5 minutes after they finish counting the votes, the rates will be put up. You mark my words.
0: Oh, well, if that is the level that the argument is going to descend to, I'm afraid I cannot be bothered. I'm going indoors.
5: Don't like to hear the truth, do you?
0: I would be grateful if you would in future refrain from putting these ludicrous slogans all over the house. I mean, it is not customary to see votes conservative plastered all over the Labour Party committee rooms.
2: What did you say?
0: You heard. As chairman of the local party, I have offered these premises as the committee rooms for the ward meeting this evening. And my offer has been gratefully accepted.
2: Harold, I'm being serious now.
0: Oh, good.
2: A business firm should never associate itself with a political party. It's very dangerous. You divide your custom right down the middle. You won't get any more conservative junk. You'll just be left with Labour junk. And everybody knows conservative junk is better quality than Labour junk.
3: Discrimination! That is exactly what my party wants to put an end to. We want to see what they come when all junk is equal, when no one can tell a man's background from what he throws into his dustbin.
0: And if you're so worried about our public image, Father, you could go a long way to improving it yourself.
2: How?
0: By abluting yourself occasionally.
2: Hey?
0: Abluting yourself. Wash yourself. Us, look at your neck. It's disgusting.
2: I washed my neck this morning.
0: Well, take your muffler off next time. And don't just loosen it and move it up and down. And Teddy wouldn't like that, would he? He washes himself. Now run along. I've got a lot to do, and I ain't got much time to do it in. I want this to be the best meeting they've ever had. A thing not to be missed. I've got political ambitions, Dad. See, it's wide open for a man of ideas and vision to go in there and galvanise them. I've noticed, Dad. They're listening to me. The agent noticed me too. Oh, he was very impressed when I expounded my thoughts about Kashmir.
2: Well, Gordon Bennett, you should know something about it. We've been collecting it for years.
0: I'm not talking about the pullovers. I'm talking about the country.
2: Oh, of course, you know it all, don't you? Everybody's an idiot except you, aren't they? I've been listening to you for years. Chat, chat, chat, chat. Never done anything, just chat. 38 years sitting on your backside moaning. That's all you've ever done.
0: I've been biding my time. Fame achieved before 40 is often a transitory thing. I mean, look at General de Gaulle. He didn't push himself. He just waited, as I have waited, sitting in his uniform at Colombelli des Deux Exilases. So one day, he received a call, and he was off.
2: There's a bit of a difference between General de Gaulle and Corporal Steptoe.
0: Hitler was only a corporal and Napoleon.
2: Corporals may get on abroad, mate, but they don't get on in this country.
0: And why not? Because we is riddled with class distinctions. I've been fighting against them all of my life. Why shouldn't a rag and bone man rise to the highest office in the land?
2: Well, if this country goes on the way it's been going, we'll all be rag and bone men. When are you going to make this bid for power?
0: Oh, well, I mean, it's all got to be done gradually, hasn't it? I mean, I've made a start, chairman of the local ward. The next step is to be adopted as prospective Labour candidate for the council.
2: You on the council? Now, that's a good idea. Now I see what you're after. Well, you get my vote.
0: You vote for me. Change your politics.
2: Politics? Who's talking about politics? Don't kid me. I'm your old man. I can see your little game. You on the council, we'll make a fortune.
0: I don't understand.
2: All them demolition contracts, pulling down the lampposts, ripping up the tram lines, all that scrap metal, lead off the roofs, and there's no end to it. If you can get on the council, you're in. It's better than being a mason. Like they said about commercial television, it's a license to print money.
0: I'm sorry, Father. My only motive for entering into political life is so that I may serve the community to the best of my ability without fear or favour.
2: Oh, it's touching, this childlike purity shining out of his eyes. A right little Joan of Arc. They love you, Harold. They'll carve you up. People don't like do-gooders. It embarrasses them, makes them feel inferior. Mark my words. They'll be lighting the faggots under you within 3 months.
0: We shall see.
1: I've got to be adopted as candidate first. And that's one of the items on the agenda tonight. The agent's coming round. You see, it's not just an ordinary meeting tonight. It's more of a vetting committee. They know my dialectical capabilities. And tonight, they'll be clocking me for a bit of grace and elegance. A bit of the old savoir faire. It is very important.
2: It's changed a bit since my day. When I was a lad, Labour MPs only needed three things. A red tie, a flat hat and a pair of old-nail boots.
1: Oh, God. Times has changed, Dad. We are a classless party now. We realised years ago that we cannot walk into the conference chambers of the world in flat hats and old-nail boots. I mean, obviously, the Prime Minister can't go into a Swiss bank with a backside hanging out of his trousers and say, lend me £1,000,000. You see, Dad, I'm not interested in making a few bob in being on the council. That is just a stepping stone. I've got to get myself a reputation. I've got to get to know important people.
2: Yeah.
1: And I shall start by holding political soirees here. I shall invite MPs round for working breakfasts. Cabinet ministers, the intellectuals. Oh, yes, within a year I could turn this place into a fashionable salon. A place where fine minds gather to exchange ideas. There'll be choice wines, superb food, elegant conversation. Theories will be propounded and decisions will be made here in this very room. It'll become such a powerhouse of intellectual thought and political thinking that people like C.P. Snow and Malcolm Muggeridge will be busting a gut to get in. I see smart gatherings will be more like the pre-war Clevedon set, Lady Astor's place, the weekend house parties, the...
2: Oh, yeah, there'll be plenty for them to do here. Table tennis?
1: Yeah.
2: Rat hunting? I can see you all now, going for long tramps across the yard, deep in intellectual conversation and horse manure.
1: I don't know why I waste my time. You'll never understand me. I don't think there's another father and son in the whole world with less rapport than us. I'm going to get washed and changed.
2: Yeah.
1: But I must get everything set up for the meeting. And you may as well resign yourself to the fact that by the end of the evening, I shall be the candidate for the Ravensbury ward.
2: He sounds more like a candidate for the psychiatric ward.
1: I think that's it. Yes, yes. Eight chairs should be plenty. Ashtrays, oh, yes. And a buffet. The sandwiches. Sausages on sticks. Vol-au-vent. Biscuits with pilchards on. Very tasty. Nothing expensive, but in good taste. Oh, Dad. Oh, I'm glad you put your suit on.
2: Well, I wouldn't like to let you down, son, in front of your new friends. Especially as I can see it means so much to you.
1: Thank you, Dad. I appreciate that.
2: Gordon Bennett, who's that hanging up on the wall?
1: That, Dad, is a picture of our leader. That's Mr. Wilson, the Prime Minister.
2: Prime Minister? Head of the country with a Mac on. Doesn't he ever go out unless it's raining? Well, I've never seen him without one. I suppose it's to cover up those rotten suits he wears.
1: I shall just ignore you, Father. I do have a lot to do.
2: I see you got your raincoat on too. Indoors. And a pipe. A bungalow in the Scilly Isles and you'll have it all, won't you?
1: Oh, that'll be them now. Good evening, comrades. Do come in. Good evening. Good evening. Good evening, Mr. Stonelake. I'm so glad you could come to our meeting. I know how busy your agency is.
4: Well, it's a very busy time campaigning, but it's so important we should decide on the right candidate.
1: Oh, quite. I do so agree. Would you all care to step this way?
2: Thank you. Would you all care to step this way?
1: This is my father. Dad, this is Mr. Stone-like, the agent.
2: What for? Raincoats? He's not going to make us all wear them, is he?
4: How do you do, Mr. Steptoe? This is indeed a pleasure.
1: Shake hands with Mr. Stone-like, Dad.
2: No.
1: Perhaps I should mention, my father does not share our beliefs.
4: Oh? Well, everybody to his own point of view. Wouldn't do for us all to think the same, eh? I may not agree with what you say, but I will defend with my life your right to say it, eh? What? Oh, yes, I respect everybody's point of view. Why, some of my best friends are Tories. Yes, well, shall we begin?
1: Would you care for some refreshment before we begin, comrades?
4: I don't think so, Mr. Steptoe. Oh. I think we really should get on. Afterwards, perhaps, if that's all right with everybody.
7: Yes, I think we ought to get on with the business of the meeting.
1: Oh, yes, yes, of course. If you would care to take your seat.
7: Thank you, Mr. Steptoe.
1: You go. Yeah, that's it.
4: Is your father staying?
1: Yes. Father. He won't go out.
4: Oh, dear, most awkward. I really think you ought to have told us, Mr. Steptoe.
1: I am terribly sorry, but I'm sure he won't interfere. He's not really politically minded, being a conservative. But he's not actually a member of the party. In fact, the last time he voted, it was for Baldwin.
4: Well, we'll see how it goes. Carry on. You just conduct the meeting as you would normally. I'll just sit here and observe, so to speak.
1: Good evening, comrades. I declare this meeting open. And the first item on the agenda is the reading of the minutes of the last meeting. Do you have the minute book, Miss Frobisher, please?
8: Yes, of course. Comrade.
2: Hello. You're all right there, Harold.
1: Minutes of a meeting of the Ravensbury Ward Committee on Thursday, the 17th of September, held at number 32, Oil Drum Lane. Those present, Harold Steptoe, Chairman, Miss Karen Frobisher, Treasurer, and Mr. Arthur Biggs.
4: Was that all?
1: Just three? Yes. Well, we usually has more, but, well, there was that tummy trouble going around, if you remember, and then again...
2: Queen's Park Rangers were at home.
1: Queen's Park Rangers? We had nothing to do with it.
2: They know us too.
1: Shut up. Will you please keep quiet? Well, to be perfectly frank, I mean, this isn't a very active ward at the best of times. There is a lot of political apathy, and it is one of my aims as chairman to reverse this trend and make it a truly dynamic ward. I'll extemporise on my plans later.
8: If anybody can do it, I'm sure Harold... I mean, Comrade Steptoe can.
1: Thank you, Comrade Frobisher.
4: I see. Carry on.
1: Item one. The minutes of the previous meeting was read and confirmed as a true record and duly signed. Item two. Resolution.
2: Revolution?
1: Resolution.
2: Oh, I thought you were getting the bombs out.
1: Would you like to read a book or watch television or something?
2: No, I'm all right. This is much funnier. Oh, you carry on.
1: Mr. Harold Steptoe put forward the following resolution. The Ravensbury Ward Labour Party of the Shepherd's Bush constituency deplores the current situation existing in South Vietnam and calls upon the United States government in the Viet Cong to cease hostilities immediately, to withdraw all foreign troops from South Vietnamese soil, and to halt free elections under the supervision of the United Nations as agreed at the Geneva Convention in 1952. The resolution was seconded by Miss Karen Frobisher and was passed unanimously. copies of the resolution were sent to Mr. Harold Wilson in London, President Johnson in Washington, Mr. Kosygin in Moscow, Ho Chi Minh in Hanoi, Mao Zedong in Peking, and Yu Than at the United Nations. As yet, we have not received any replies. The typing of the resolution was kindly undertaken by Miss Frobisher during the lunch hour at her place of employment, Brodie's Betting Shop in the High Street. The meeting was terminated at 9:05. May I have a proposal that I should sign these minutes as a true record?
8: Proposed.
1: Seconded.
9: All in favour?
8: Aye.
4: Mr. Chairman?
1: The chair acknowledges Mr. Stonelake. From the floor.
4: Thank you. As the official representative of the Labour Party executive at this meeting, I am bound to say that I feel you acted rather hastily in sending this resolution to the world leaders. Official party policy on South Vietnam is quite clear. And any independent declaration such as this can only serve to embarrass Her Majesty's government.
1: I feel I must point out that the resolution clearly reflected the mood of that meeting.
4: All three of you?
1: Yes.
4: I see. Carry on.
1: Item two on the agenda. A report on the recent canvass undertaken in this ward. I call upon the ward secretary, Miss Brunley.
8: Mr. Chairman, I am pleased to inform the meeting that the canvass returns are most encouraging. In Khartoum Avenue alone, there has been a 28% swing to Labour since the last canvass.
10: That's most encouraging. A 28% swing. Why, if that swing was maintained throughout the country in a general election, we'd get him by over 680 seats. That is remarkable.
4: Very remarkable. There are only 620 seats to be contested.
1: Oh, yes. 620.
4: Carry on.
1: Well, I think we must agree that these results from Khartoum Avenue do reflect the effectiveness of our campaign in the ward. I mean, after all, a 28% swing.
4: Yes, as a matter of interest, I have the Conservative canvass figures here. Here we are, Khartoum Avenue, a 27% swing to the Conservatives, and the Liberals report a 29.5% swing to them, and even the moral rearmament candidate is looking to 20% of the vote.
1: That's impossible. I mean, our figures is correct. I went round canvassing myself.
11: What night did you go round?
1: Monday.
11: Ah, oh, there you are then, Zed cars. They'll say yes to anybody while that's on. Get rid of them.
1: That's not true.
4: I'm afraid your father is quite right. Experience will teach you not to base everything on your canvass returns. Now, carry on.
1: Item three on the agenda. The adoption of a candidate for the forthcoming council elections. May I have your nominations, please?
8: I nominate our chairman, Harold Steptoe. I don't think we could choose a better man. His charm, his personality, his integrity, his keenness and ability are beyond question.
11: Get in, Harold. It's your birthday.
1: Do you mind?
8: I nominate Harold Steptoe.
12: I second that.
1: Well, I do appreciate your confidence in me, comrade, and I would be very happy to accept the nomination.
4: I nominate Dr. Jeremy Stewart.
1: Furthermore, I do assure you that if I'm elected to the council, I will do my utmost. Pardon?
4: I nominate Dr. Jeremy Stewart.
1: Who's he?
4: He is the official constituency choice.
1: But I was given to understand that my adoption was only a formality. I mean, I've been working on my campaign.
4: I am sorry, Mr. Steptoe. The constituency party have reluctantly decided that they cannot endorse your candidature.
1: Why not?
8: Yes, why not? Harold is the ideal candidate for this ward. He's lived here all his life. He's grown up in it. He knows everybody. He's part of it.
4: Exactly. That is the trouble. How can I put this? Central office feel that... Well, let me put it this way. The population movement in the area indicates there is a growing middle-class electorate coming into the Ravensbury ward, and we feel that the cloth cap image has tended to work against us in such areas. It is essential that our candidate should have a wider appeal than perhaps the image that Mr. Steptoe might project.
11: How dare you call my son a scruff bag?
4: Come now, I didn't mean to infer.
11: He's not good enough for you. You don't want a rag and bone man.
4: I didn't say that.
11: Thank you. You keep out of this. I will not have a toffee-nosed red poof coming into my house and insulting my family.
4: How dare you? My only interest is in winning this seat for the Labour Party. We consider that Dr. Stewart embodies everything we wish to project. He's young, a university education, respectable practice, the perfect image. This is a very vital seat, and we do not feel that we can be certain of winning it with Mr. Steptoe. It's a marginal seat, could swing either way.
11: I know which way your seat will swing when you get my boot up it.
4: This is party business, and I'd be much obliged if you'd keep out.
11: This is my house, and I'd be much obliged if you'd get out.
9: I resign. We really can't.
12: Can't we have a meeting with this Dr. Stewart?
9: No. I resign. I think Harold has been very shabbily treated.
12: Now, look, listen, please. Everybody, for the sake of party unity, I withdraw. I will offer my complete support to Dr. Stewart, and I will do my utmost to get him elected.
4: Thank you, comrade. Thank you.
9: Harold Steptoe, the noblest rag and bone man of them all.
4: The party won't forget this, comrade.
12: Thank you. Oh, well, comrades, if there is no other business, I declare the meeting closed. Anyone care for a banana sandwich?
9: No, thank you.
4: I think we'll be off. I have another meeting myself. An agent's work is never done, eh? Yes. Can I offer anybody a lift? I've got the jag outside.
13: Very kind.
12: Good night.
4: Good night.
12: Good night. Good night.
9: I thought you were magnificent, Harold. That was a tremendous thing you did in there.
12: Thank you, Karen.
9: I want you to know that whatever path you choose, you will have my complete support. Come on.
4: Well, what price party politics now?
12: What do you mean?
11: You soon got the old heave-ho, didn't you? So much for we're all equal. Only some is more equal than others. Disillusioned, are you?
12: No, of course not. It was a majority decision at head office, and we must abide by it.
11: Abide by my...
12: No, you don't understand, do you? It's not just a party, Dad. It's a way of life. Oh, politically naive you are.
11: Hey, what about you? Look at him on the wall, all there, smug and snug in his raincoat. He was against the bomb when Gateska was in. Now he's all for it.
12: We can't walk naked into the conference chambers of the world.
11: Why did you cancel the TSR2?
12: You cancelled it for we did for 2 years. Then you brought it back again. And what about the Blue Street?
11: What about the Blue Street?
12: Yeah, well, what about it? When would you get your facts?
11: Well, hey, what about it?

Mystery Mystery with Wilfred Bramble and Harry H. Corbett as Steptoe and Son, with Dudley Foster as Stonelake and Beth Boyd as Miss Frobisher. Written by Ray Galton and Alan Simpson, adapted for radio by Gail Pedrick, and produced by Bobby J.

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0: Well, darlings, we've been doing the big show now for a month of Sundays. But today, with Miss Margaret Truman on the program, there's a special feeling of excitement backstage. And I suppose you all are wondering how we were able to get such a prominent personage as Miss Truman to be guest on our program. Well, really, all it took was a telephone call. I called a certain party, and that party called another party, who in turn called another party. Naturally, these were all Democratic parties. Of course, some of the other performers who have never met Miss Truman are a little nervous about it.
1: Well, not me. I'm not nervous.
0: Joan Davis. You say you're not nervous, Joan, about meeting Margaret Truman?
1: Well, why be? I should. What's there to be nervous
2: about?
1: In fact, I'm meeting forward to looking her.
0: Oh, you're in great shape, darling. In fact, you're fabulous.
1: Mm-hmm. Fabulous? Well, you're not built so hot yourself. Look, Miss Bankhead, if you're really nervous about meeting Miss Truman, you can just stick close to me. I'll cover up any mistakes that you might make.
0: You'll cover up any mistakes I make.
1: Oh, sure, I'd just be glad to. I know how it is when you're not a celebrity and you meet a celebrity like Miss Truman. Why, sure, you're bound to get nervous. But out in Hollywood, I see celebrities all the time. Mm. Yeah, why, I live right across the street from where Guy Kibbe used to live.
0: No.
3: Yeah.
1: One of us ought to stop gargling the Drano. Celebrities, big names like that all around me.
0: Darling, you know the name I have made in the theater.
1: Yeah, and they better not let me hear them saying it.
0: My dear Joan.
1: Oh, you don't have to thank me.
0: I don't know why I beat my head against the wall talking to you.
1: Well, maybe you're trying to get a shape you like.
0: Look, Joan. We happen to have Margaret Truman on our show tonight, and I'd hope to start the show off on a high plane. Now, darling, please, would you say as little as possible to Miss Truman? Because, frankly, I look upon your stupidity with the utmost disapproval.
1: Well, I look upon your disapproval with the utmost of stupidity.
0: How else, darling? Joan, we should all try to act our best and look our best today.
1: Well, I look my best. Don't you like my gown?
0: Oh, yes, dear, I always have.
1: Well, I like the gown you're wearing, Tallulah.
0: Thank you, Joan.
1: You're pretty dressed up for a radio announcer.
0: Now, look here, you... Oh, I beg your pardon. You are my guest.
1: You're sorry I'm your guest?
0: Yes. Oh, no, I mean... I'm just sorry I lost my temper. I'm glad you like my gown, Joan, but really, it's nothing.
1: Almost. Yeah, if it was any lower on top and any higher on the bottom, it'd be a belt.
0: And I specifically asked them to send me Joan Davis, not Betty.
1: Well, with that dress you're wearing, we've practically got All About Eve.
0: I will have you know, my pet, that this gown cost me $750, not including the tax.
1: Oh, they should have included a few tax. At least some pins with it. Now, look at my dress. It only cost $600.
0: Yes, it's lovely, darling. Where's the government bond, darling?
1: Government bond?
0: Well, surely for $600, they gave you a $500 bond with that dress.
1: Tell me, dear, where is the tea that came with that bag you're wearing?
0: Bag! This is the finest satin.
1: Well, if you ask me, it's too shiny.
0: My new satin gown is shiny where?
1: Where it's sat in.
0: If you don't mind, darling, let's drop that topic.
1: Yeah, well, it's your topic. You can drop it where you want it.
0: Oh, now, Joan, darling, please, let's not stand here bickering.
1: No, I didn't bick.
0: Now, Miss Truman will be here soon. Are you sure you know how to act?
1: Oh, sure. I read about it in an etiquette book. If I'm a man, I bow. And if I'm a woman, I courtesy.
0: Are you having difficulty making up your mind, darling?
1: No, it's not so hard. I only get my choice of two. I don't think, though, that I better bow in this dress, so I'll just courtesy. I'd show you what I mean, but I only got one good courtesy left in me, and I'm sort of saving that for Miss Truman. I can get down once, but I may never get up again. I may have to do the rest of the whole show from a kneeling position.
0: Oh, Joe, darling, you don't have to curtsy. Margaret Truman is just like any other normal American girl whose father is president.
1: Yep, I just can't get over it. She must be brilliant. Think of it. She's only in her 20s, and already she's the daughter of the president.
0: Oh, that reminds me. I must make sure Meredith Wilson has the music ready for her. Oh, Meredith, darling.
2: Yes, Miss Bankhead.
0: Meredith, darling, is your orchestra all ready for the president's daughter when she gets here?
2: Miss Petrillo is coming here today?
0: I happen to be talking about Margaret Truman, and if possible, I'd like to have your orchestra on their very best behavior.
2: Oh, they will be. I had a little trouble with the cellist, but he finally took off his Landon button.
0: I have to play something. I want to make sure they're at least in tune. Have you got anything handy there, Meredith?
2: Sure. I got a tune here called This Is It.
0: Ladies and gentlemen, here's a bright novelty tune. Meredith Wilson and the Big Show Orchestra and Chorus in Meredith's latest song, This Is It.

Well, Meredith, that applause should tell you what a hit you've written. It was wonderful, darling. And now, ladies and gentlemen, you're in for a treat, because our next guest is Mr. Douglas Fairbanks, Jr.

In these days of iron curtains, brutal tyrannies, mysterious disappearances, and sudden deaths, it is difficult for fiction to rival the terror and violence commonplace in the world today. It is a tribute to fine artistry in production, writing, and performance that a smash new film does succeed in bringing to life on the screen a hair-raising adventure that matches today's realities. We are privileged to bring you on the big show a portion of that picture. So here is its star, Mr. Douglas Fairbanks, Jr., in Columbia Pictures' fine new release, State Secret.

0: My name is Marlowe, Dr. John Marlowe. I have a reservation on a plane to Bosnia. Oh, thank you.
1: Dr. Marlowe, could I have a word with you?
0: You know perfectly well that as a doctor, I can't give interviews to the press.
1: We understand you're flying over to Bosnia this morning to receive the Kepler Medal and to demonstrate your new technique in operation.
0: Yes, that's right.
1: Well, what about the political angle? After all, you're an American. Your country's relations with Generalissimo Neva's government are, well, not exactly friendly.
0: I am an American doctor living in London. I shall continue to be an American all the way. But first, I am a doctor and totally uninterested in politics. Seems to me that the Bosnian Congress of Science has made a gesture which places medicine above politics. I am just returning that gesture, that's all. Good morning, gentlemen.
2: Attention, please. Flight 505 for Bosnia. Landing at gate 12. All aboard, please.
3: Welcome to Bosnia, Dr. Marlowe. I am Dr. Rivo, president of the Medical Institute.
0: Oh, how do you do?
3: And may I present Colonel Galkon, personal representative of our Prime Minister, Generalissimo Neva.
4: I bring you personal greetings from Generalissimo Neva. He bids you welcome and offers his sincere apologies that affairs of state make it impossible for him to welcome you himself.
0: Thank you, Colonel Galkon, gentlemen. Please convey my sincerest thanks to the Generalissimo, my deepest appreciation for the honor which Bosnia has seen fit to pay me. You know, gentlemen, somehow I've got the impression that the Generalissimo was here to greet me. His pictures are everywhere. It's the first thing I saw when I got off the plane.
4: Indeed, yes, Dr. Marlowe. The people insist on it. Generalissimo Neva is very close to their hearts. Shall we go to the car? I've arranged that there be no customs formalities. Our itinerary is quite heavy. But naturally, we want to get to the medal presentation ceremony as quickly as possible. And now, Dr. Marlowe,

0: Tomorrow afternoon.
1: I'm afraid I have no choice, Colonel Galkin. I have appointments.
0: But you will go back to London with a horribly antiseptic impression of us.
1: No.
0: Can't I persuade you to join my party later on a tour of our more decadent nightclubs?
1: Well, I'd like to, but I'll need sleep tonight.
0: It's shameful. We are exploiting you. But as we're unlikely to meet again, I'll say goodbye.
1: Goodbye, Colonel Galkin, and thank you.
2: The car is waiting, Dr. Marlowe.
1: I'm ready, Dr. Revo. Oh, I can't very well walk out of here wearing this medal, can I? I'd look a little ostentatious. Besides, it's quite heavy.
2: Solid gold, as is the box.
1: Is that so?
2: But permit me. I'll place it in its case and guard it carefully until we return from the clinic.
1: Oh, good. Now, about this patient. Can you tell me something of the history?
2: I have everything here. You can go over the records in the car.
1: Oh, very thorough. Tell me, who is the patient?
2: A middle-aged man.
1: The name?
2: Well, does it matter? This way, Dr. Marlowe.

0: Have you finished examining the patient, Dr. Marlowe?
1: Why, yes, I think so. Everything seems to be all right. Nothing abnormal. Yes, sir, I think you're going to come out fine.
2: No, Dr. Vest.
1: There, there, don't look so frightened. We're going to make a new man of you. What's he saying?
0: Why, he said, thank you.
1: Well, you can prepare him now. We'll operate as soon as I finish scrubbing up.
0: Very good, Doctor. The surgeons have already assembled in the operating theater.
1: Oh, we mustn't keep them waiting, eh? All right, I won't be more than a few minutes.

0: I usually prefer a paramedian incision in these cases, gentlemen. Though I've done a few with a Koch's incision. Sponge, please. I said sponge. Thank you. If the others in the operating theater to see this, you doctors here in the operating room better stand back from the table. Please. Very well, we'll continue. It is essential that the trauma of the blood vessels be reduced to a minimum by exercising great care in their handling in view of the danger of post-operative thrombosis. I've asked you gentlemen not to crowd me. Will you kindly step back? Scalpel. I said scalpel. What's the matter with you people? What's wrong here?
1: The patient?
0: Pulse.
2: Risen slightly.
0: Color?
1: Good. Quite good, doctor.
0: There's too much tension here. Too much fumbling. Obvious, too, that half of you standing in this operating room are not doctors at all. Take off that patient's mask.
1: Dr. Marlowe, I beg of you...
0: Take off that anesthetic mask. I want to see the patient's face.
1: But please, doctor...
0: Take your hand off my arm, Dr. Rebo. Remove that mask. This is not the man I examined before. This man, what? This man is the man on the posters. This man is Generalissimo Neva, the dictator of Bosnia.
3: Continue the operation, Dr. Marlowe?
0: Of course. What kind of a doctor do you think I am? Scalpel. Look lively now. Clamps.

0: This has been a gross abuse of confidence.
1: I accept full responsibility.
0: I should like a car to take me back immediately.
1: Will the patient recover?
0: You had better ask General Neva. His guest is as good as mine.
1: How long will it be before he is out of danger?
0: What's that got to do with it? You're going to explain this to Washington and London.
1: Would you say 10 days should tell whether or not the operation was successful?
0: About that.
1: Just a moment, Dr. Marlowe. I don't think you can leave just yet.
0: Oh, yes, I'm leaving, Colonel Galkin. But you haven't heard the last of this, I can promise you.
1: I said, I don't think you can leave, Dr. Marlowe.
0: If you try to...
1: That's better, Doctor. Just bow to the inevitable.

0: May I congratulate you, Dr. Marlowe? That was a magnificent job.
1: I hope you're satisfied, Colonel Galcom.
0: If I hadn't betrayed myself by yielding to an impulse and crowding you in the operating room, you would not have noticed me, not recognized me, not become suspicious, not discovered who your patient really was. But it is too late for that, is it not? Much too late.
1: I expected to be treated according to elementary civilized standards of behavior. Obviously, I was mistaken.
0: I can only beg your pardon.
1: I'm not interested.

0: Well, Colonel, I hear I'm to be permitted to leave at last.
1: You heard correctly, Doctor. The 10 days are up. The General seemingly has made a complete recovery. So here is your plane reservation.
0: Time of departure?
1: Half an hour. My own guards will see to it that you are taken safely to the field.
0: Thank you.
1: Oh, not at all, Doctor. You have, of course, our humblest apologies for the unfortunate slugging, the detention, the assorted, shall I say, abuses?
0: You might very well say, Colonel.
1: But one might speculate upon what would have happened if the General had died.
0: Your little dictatorship would have fallen apart.
1: Oh, no. The people would never be permitted to know that he was dead.
0: What?
1: Oh, please, don't be naive. Every contingency has been taken care of. The people would not know, and one of the Generalissimo's doubles would have ruled on merrily.
0: Incredible. But I would...
1: Exactly. Could we have let you return to England?
0: What do you mean?
1: An unfortunate accident, shall we say? On the way to the airport, or in the plane itself?
0: You're not serious. You wouldn't have me murdered.
1: Of course I would. What is one life against the security of a whole state? Oh, by the way, here is your medal. You forgot it.
0: Thanks. Thanks for showing me the reverse side.
1: But we are only amusing ourselves with an exercise in theory. A sort of chess problem, eh?
0: But why are you letting me go now? You know very well that I'll make a full report.
1: We shall simply deny. Come. Very well, Andre. Wait in the car. The doctor will be down presently.
0: The doctor will go now.
1: Wait. The plane will keep. One for the road, Doctor?
0: Why not, Colonel? Your ethics are unspeakable, but your cellar is excellent.
1: To your very good health. May you live long to exercise your brilliant talent for the benefit of humanity. I drink to... Dr. Evo, is there something I can do for you?
2: Generalissimo, Neva, he's dead.
1: So? The chess problem is no longer theoretical, Dr. Marlowe. It is our move, I believe.
0: No. It's my move, Colonel. I give you back your medal.
3: Shoot! Shoot to kill!
0: The airport, Andre. And fast. I wouldn't want to miss that plane.
1: I'm sorry, sir. The car won't start.

0: Douglas Fairbanks, your usual polished performance. But you're not going to leave me on edge like this. Now, what happened to the American doctor who performed the operation in Bosnia? Did he get away?
1: That, Tallulah, is a state secret.
0: Now, darling, you can tell me. I'll keep my big mouth shut.
1: But it's a surprise ending, and I don't want to give it away. Why don't you go to your neighborhood movie and see it for yourself?
0: I can't wait that long. Look, it'll cost me 75 cents to see the movie. I'll give you 75 cents. Tell me how it ends.
1: Do you smoke when you go to the movies, Tallulah?
0: Of course, darling. Why?
1: Well, that'll be $1.10 for the loges.
0: All right, I'll give you $1.10.
1: It'll be a long wait for the loge seats.
0: All right, I'll sit in the orchestra. Did the doctor get out of Bosnia? Come on, darling. I'm burning up with curiosity.
1: No smoking in the orchestra.
0: Look, Junior. You make a very good usher. But if you don't mind, I'd like to usher in 6 stalwart men who come from 3 southern countries.
1: Really? What 3 countries?
0: Texas. Ladies and gentlemen, you've seen them in all the Roy Rogers pictures. They're the boys who sit around the campfire roasting. And here they are, pretty well barbecued by now, the sons of the pioneers.

0: gentlemen, that was divine. I'd like to meet every one of you. What are your names, darlings?
1: Tex is four.
0: And you?
2: Tex Perryman.
0: You?
3: Tex Fisher.
0: And go on.
4: Tex Curtis.
0: And yours?
5: Tex Farr.
0: And finally?
6: Tex Doss.
0: Where do you boys hail from?
7: Oklahoma.
0: Well, something tells me I might as well take this time to bring my chimes. This is NBC, the National Broadcasting Company.

The Big Show. This is the National Broadcasting Company Sunday extravaganza with the most scintillating personalities in show business. 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The big stars in this program are Fred Allen, Mindy Carson, Joan Davis, Douglas Fairbanks Jr., Phil Silvers, the Sons of the Pioneers, Margaret Truman, Meredith Wilson, and the Big Show Orchestra and Chorus. And every week, your hostess, the glamorous, unpredictable Tallulah Bankhead.

0: Well, darlings, I know you're all waiting for the appearance of Miss Margaret Truman, and I'm about to present her. Do I look all right? I hope she notices this gown. I got this specially for this occasion, but all of a sudden it feels as if it's dropping off me. Of course, I had it designed that way. Well, I'm going to bring Miss Truman on now with a fanfare of trumpets. We have a red carpet we're going to roll out. And we have a very effective ceremony with scattered rose petals.
1: Hello, Miss Bankhead.
0: Why, Margaret Truman. Miss Truman, you should have waited for a fanfare and rose petals. And we were even going to roll out a red carpet for you to stand on as part of the ceremony.
1: Oh, you know I don't like to stand on ceremony.
0: Darling, the first line and already a joke. I am the MC, remember, Miss Truman. But you do look divine, darling. What a beautiful gown. Really, you didn't have to go to all that trouble to have a gown made just for this occasion.
1: I didn't.
0: Well, what a coincidence. So did I. And I adore your gown.
1: Thank you, Miss Bankhead.
0: And?
1: And what?
0: And whose gown do you adore, Miss Truman?
1: I don't know.
0: You don't know? Why not?
1: I lost my place.
0: So early in the show, darling? But what I've been trying to find out is, how do you like my gown? Don't you think it does something for me? I do. It's in such good taste, not too daring, and still just the slightest suggestion. I design it myself, you know. I design the clothes for all my plays, and they always cause so much comment. Just as this little gown has caused. Don't you think it's sweet, Miss Truman? I do, don't you?
1: Yes.
0: Oh, it's so kind. So kind of you to say so many nice things about my dress. Even if I do say so myself. And I think I did. Thank you, Miss Truman.
1: You're welcome, Miss Bankhead.
0: Now, how are things, Miss Truman? How's everyone at home?
1: I'm fine.
0: And how are the Blairs?
1: The Blairs?
0: Well, yes, darling. Didn't I read somewhere that you were staying with the Blairs while they're repapering your house or something?
1: Yes, we lost our place temporarily.
0: Again, darling, we're on page 29. Oh, your place. Oh, I see, darling. I didn't understand. I'm sorry. Is there anyone at home listening to our program?
1: I guess so.
0: Oh, how sweet. Well, would you like to say hello to anyone special?
1: May I?
0: Oh, please do, darling. What a scoop. Go right ahead, Miss Truman.
1: All right. Hello, Margaret.
0: Margaret? Who's Margaret?
1: That's me. I'd like to hear somebody on this program call me by my first name.
0: Oh, that's so sweet, darling. And you don't have to call me Miss Bankhead, darling. Call me by my given name, will you, darling?
1: Yes, darling.
0: The child's getting all the laughs. And now, Margaret, I want you to meet some of the other members of our cast. That's Phil. Will you come here a minute, Phil Silvers?
2: My goodness, that's the biggest round of applause I ever got. No wonder they call it the big show. Of course, the applause card they hold up here is much bigger than on any other show.
0: Now, Phil, there's somebody here I want you to meet. Miss Truman, may I present Mr. Phil Silvers?
1: How do you do?
2: How do you do? I was on a show once where they held up the applause card upside down. I got the biggest round of Esselpaw you ever heard.
0: Phil, this is Margaret Truman.
2: Let's see, hi. Yes, you get the gag? Esselpaw, applause spelled backwards, funny. Wah, all right, ESU, it's a pretty good joke.
0: Phil, Miss Truman. Dear, Miss Truman is the daughter of the president.
2: Yeah, we just met. Nice kid, hi. Daughter of the president of NBC? Look, honey, I got a wonderful idea for a radio show. I come on and I say, hello again, this is Phil Silvers.
0: Phil, Miss Truman is from Washington.
2: Yeah. Hey, I'm a big hit in Washington, especially in Seattle. You ever play any of the nightclubs in Seattle?
1: No, I never have.
2: What's the bit? What's the routine? What are you going to do on this show?
0: Phil, Miss Truman was kind enough to accept our invitation to sing on this program.
2: Oh, vocalist. Miss Truman. Oh, I should have known. Say, you're not Harry James's vocalist, are you?
1: No, I've never had the pleasure. Besides, I sing classical and semi-classical. You know, long hair.
2: Oh, well, how do you do with that kind of stuff?
1: Fairly well, thank you.
2: Not too good, huh? Listen, I happen to know all about singing. You gotta sell the stuff. Let me hear you make with the pipes. How about Trees?
1: Now?
2: Yeah, just a few bars. You know how it goes. I think that I shall never see a poem lovely as a tree, whatever that means. Okay, take it. I think that I shall never see.
1: I think that I shall never see.
2: No, you're not selling it, kid. So, you gotta sock it over. You gotta get it across. I'll show you. I think that I shall never see. I think that I shall never see. You're fighting me. You're fighting me. Try it again, listen. I think that I shall never see.
1: I think that I shall never see.
2: Maybe your way is better.
0: Phil.
2: Yeah?
0: I think that I shall never see the day you're on this program again.
2: Well.
0: Unless you stop bothering Miss Truman. Now, Margaret, darling, we have a happy little commercial. Now, you know what a commercial is. In radio, that's like the Marshall Plan. Would you mind reading it, Ed Hurley, darling?
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4: I think that I shall never see. Oh, Jim, dear, I love you in the springtime.
0: Margaret, I want you to meet somebody else. Miss Truman, this is Miss Joan Davis.
1: How do you do?
5: Well, how do you do, Your Honor?
0: Joan, get up off the floor. Get up and say hello to Margaret Truman.
5: Can't you send her down here?
0: Ladies and gentlemen, while Miss Davis is wallowing on the floor, Meredith Wilson and the Big Show Orchestra and Chorus will bring us an unusual arrangement of a tune imported from France and being played for the first time in this country. It is entitled Les Violons s'amusent, which means the violins amuse themselves or have fun, whatever.

0: Oh, Margaret, you must admit we have a splendid orchestra and chorus on this program.
1: We certainly have.
0: Oh, before you sing your song, darling, I'd like for you to meet Meredith Wilson. But right now, I want you to meet Fred, another brilliant star of the big show, Fred Allen. Miss Truman, may I present Mr. Allen?
1: How do you do, Mr. Allen?
2: Well, how do you do? It's certainly a pleasure, but please don't call me Mr. Allen. Call me by my given name.
1: All right, darling.
0: This girl has the makings of a Milton Berle.
1: Fred, I've been an admirer of your radio program for a long time.
2: Well, thank you, but where were you when my option came up back there in 1948?
1: In 1948, we were busy with an option problem ourselves.
2: Yes, but that option was renewed for another 4 years. You were lucky you didn't have a quiz show running against you. And by the way, Miss Truman, I'm surprised you don't have a radio program of your own.
1: Oh, I can't do anything well enough to have my own program.
2: Oh, in radio, that's no handicap. Say, if you'd like, I'd be very happy to help you. You see, I feel I owe you a great debt.
1: You owe me a great debt, Fred? How's that?
2: Well, I made an awful lot of money betting on the last election. I bet on Dewey.
0: Just a minute. You won money betting on Dewey?
2: I bet him to place.
1: Radio, Mr. Allen, I think you should have a program of your own.
2: Well, now, look, Margaret, if you want to talk to somebody about having a little law passed...
1: Oh, I don't have any influence at all.
2: The Senate, maybe?
1: No, Fred.
2: The House?
1: No.
2: Supreme Court?
1: I'm sorry.
2: Maybe a little night court somewhere outside of Nutley, New Jersey. Strings over there, sure.
1: Oh, Fred, you can get a radio program without any pull.
2: Oh, that was my trouble. I had a radio program without any pull. But getting back to you, Margaret, you'd really be wonderful in radio.
1: But what would I do? All I can do is sing. I can't tell any jokes to make the people laugh.
2: Don't worry about the people laughing. Look, if the joke doesn't go over, you just wear a hat that lights up. Neon millinery, you know, with a little battery inside.
1: Oh, I couldn't use a battery, Fred.
2: Oh, that's right. You have no connections. I forgot. Say, this might be an idea, Margaret. Now, how about doing a big variety show, about an hour and a half program, and get the biggest names in show business? Why, you could be the mistress of ceremonies.
0: Just a moment. That's my program. I don't mind standing here without any lines, but I simply refuse to stand here without a program.
1: Oh, don't worry, Tallulah. I wouldn't dream of doing a program like that.
3: Then why not, darling?
1: Well, I don't think I'm old enough.
0: What?
1: I mean, I'm not experienced enough.
2: Well, look, with no experience, then, Margaret, you ought to be in television. This is a haven for people who have no sex, you know. They come and we all get together. But tell me, do you watch much television at home, do you?
1: Oh, we don't have television in Washington.
2: Why not?
1: D.C. These are the jokes, folks. I know there are people out there. I can hear them breathing.
2: Now, oh, say. Don't tell me that you won't be good on radio, Margaret Truman. You just give me a minute to think. I'll come up with an idea for a program for you. Just a minute.
0: Maybe you can get an idea from a couple of my good friends. Here they are, Bing Crosby and Bob Hope.
4: Say, Bob, incidentally, now that you're with Chesterfield, suggestion, please.
5: Yeah, why don't you try and conduct yourself with a little savoir faire, a little je ne sais quoi, joie de vivre.
4: Look, V.N. Rose. 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
5: I could dazzle you with English, Bob.
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0: you'll smoke 'em.
1: Don't forget to give Crosby for Christmas. I mean a Chesterfield Christmas carton with Bing as Papa Santa Claus.
2: Now, ladies and gentlemen...
3: Say, pardon me just a second, Tallulah. Uh-huh. Say, I think I have it, Margaret. A great idea for a program. Now, the first thing you need, of course, is a singer.
4: I beg your pardon.
3: Oh, I'm sorry. I didn't mean it that way. I mean a popular singer.
4: I beg your pardon.
3: No, I mean an unpopular singer. No, what I really mean is a singer like Mindy Carson. Mindy, will you step over here, please?
2: Mindy, darling, I want you to meet someone. Miss Truman,
5: Just a minute, Lou. Let me introduce her. You know, with two singers on the program, you're bound to have trouble. Let me handle this. Mindy, I want you to meet Margaret Truman, Miss Seattle of 1949.
4: How do you do, Mindy? It's a pleasure.
5: Now, don't fight, girls.
6: Oh, hello, Miss Truman. I'm pleased to meet you.
5: Now, Mindy, is that a nice thing to say?
4: Mindy, I have all your records, and I just love them.
5: Oh, relax, Miss Truman. So what if she is a singer?
6: And I've gone to every one of your concerts, Miss Truman. I just love your voice.
5: She's just kidding, Miss Truman. She doesn't mean it.
4: Miss Truman, I've been looking forward to meeting you for a long time.
2: Oh, girls, you both said the same thing together. Make a wish. You must lock your little fingers and make a wish. Come on, girls. That's it.
5: There they go. They got a hammer lock on her.
2: Quiet, Phil. They're making a wish. Why don't you go away?
6: There. I've made mine. Me too.
2: Now, you mustn't tell what the wish is. It won't come true.
4: Mindy, I'd love to hear you sing a song. Would you do that for me?
6: Oh, see, my wish came true. I just made a wish that you'd ask me that. Certainly, I'd love to sing for you. My song is The Touch of Your Lips.
4: That's the song I just wished you'd sing.
5: Well, if nobody's going to pay any attention to me, I'll be going.
2: Good. I wasn't even wishing it. My wish came true.
5: Well...
2: Same, Mindy, darling.

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1: Well, Fred, have you thought of an idea for a program for Miss Truman yet?
2: Yes, Tulu, I have a great idea, and I could try it out on this program, but I'll need an awful lot of actors.
1: Oh, that's easy, darling. I'm sure everyone on the show will be glad to help. Oh, here's Doug Fairbanks. Doug, will you help us out?
3: I'd be glad to.
1: Oh, Doug, darling, I want you to meet someone. Miss Truman, may I present Mr. Douglas Fairbanks, Jr.?
4: How do you do?
3: How do you do, Miss Truman? This is a great pleasure. I've been following your career with great interest.
4: Thank you.
3: Tell me, how does it feel to be the daughter of a great man?
4: How does it feel to be the son of a great man?
1: Very well put, darling. Now we'll get to the rest of the cast. Joan Davis, don't you think it's time you got up off that floor, darling?
5: Well, I'll get up if somebody will give me a hand.
6: All right, folks, how about a big hand for this little girl on the floor?
1: Well, please. We're trying to work out an idea for a program for Miss Margaret Truman.
6: Oh, you got a plot going. I didn't know that. Cute, very cute. I like a plot. It's good. What's the plot?
1: Fred has an idea for a program to star Margaret Truman, and we need everybody's help. Mindy, you'll help out, won't you?
4: Oh, sure. What do I have to do?
1: Well, Fred's going to tell us all about that in just a minute. But first, of course, I'll start the program off by ringing my chimes like this. This is NBC, the National Broadcasting Company.
0: This is the Big Show. And Fred Allen is about to unveil an idea for a program starring Margaret Truman.
2: Well, Ed, programs aren't wearing veils this year. This is rather a barefaced idea. But I think Miss Truman should be presented on a discussion program where she meets many dignitaries and discusses world problems. How does that strike you, Margaret?
4: Well, I don't know.
1: Oh, darling, it'll be just the thing for you, yes. A hostess on a discussion program. Yes. And I'll be right here at your side to show you what to do. Well, Fred, how do we begin?
2: Well, it would help a lot, to Lou, if we could begin with a sponsor.
1: Oh, yes, Margaret, you must have a sponsor. They give you free samples, you know. Try to get an automobile sponsor. I once had an automobile sponsor. I got more transmission belts.
5: And they look well on you, too.
1: Down, girl.
2: Say, I have just such a sponsor in mind, girls. The banking institutions of America. Now, the program, as I see it, will start off with a theme song. Meredith, how about some banking music? Good afternoon, ladies and gentlemen. This is the Margaret Truman Program, brought to you by the banking institutions of America. 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
7: It's rich. It's green.
8: It's tender.
2: It's legal tender. And now we present the star of our show, Miss Margaret Truman.
4: Hello again. This is Margaret Truman.
2: Thank you, Miss Truman. And now back to our sponsor. 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Mr. Phil S. of No Trump, Idaho, has this to say.
6: 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I didn't know a thing about banking. Now I'm first vice president. And when my father absconds, I'll be president of the bank.
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2: 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Miss Joan D. of New York City says,
9: girls, I buy all my stamps at the bank. 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Stamps come in 6 delicious flavors, strawberry, cherry, raspberry, orange, lemon, and airmail.
2: 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Possibly 20 years to life. A Miss T. Bankhead, part-time debutante of Montgomery, Alabama. Miss Bankhead has this to say.
10: I have been using money for now on 20 years. And I found that United States money is the ripest and greenest and richest in the world. I always look for the picture of George Washington on the label. Except when I buy the large economy size with the picture of Abraham Lincoln.
2: And now, ladies and gentlemen, here is the star of our program, Miss Margaret Truman.
4: Hello again. This is Margaret Truman.
2: Thank you, Miss Truman, and now back to the commercial.
4: And for this show, I gave up the Army-Navy game.
10: Now, you wait a minute, Fred. You can't treat Margaret like that.
2: Well, but the commercial's to Lula.
10: Besides, I don't think the banks are a good sponsor.
2: No?
10: If it's going to be a discussion program, she should have an educational sponsor.
2: Well, all right, I tell you what. We'll get the Board of Education to sponsor it. Would that be all right with you, Margaret?
4: Well, anything is all right as long as I get to say something besides hello again.
2: Oh, ad-libbing already, hey?
10: Well, now, she's right, Fred, and I think to start her program off, she should sing a song. How about it, Margaret?
4: I'll be glad to.
10: Well, do it now, Margaret. What are you going to sing, darling?
4: I'd like to sing Dr. Frank Black's arrangement of David Popper's Gavotte. Whenever you're ready, Mr. Wilson.

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1: Margaret, darling, that song you sang a moment ago was as delightful and gracious as you are. Bless
2: you.
3: Thank you, Lou.
4: Hey, Miss Truman, I didn't know you sang like that. Say, you got a nice set of pipes. Look, I'm playing at the Copacabana now, and I can put in a good word for you.
1: Phil, no.
4: What's the matter with the Copa all of a sudden? It's a good job. Miss Truman, I can get you the same deal I got. I get 50% of all the glazed fruit sold in the place.
2: Glazed fruit?
4: Yeah, I got a smart manager. They wanted to give me 50% of all the money from the liquor sales. Now with my manager, boy, glazed fruits.
5: Pardon me, Mr. Silver. Will you yield?
4: Go away, Paige. You're ruining my filibuster.
5: Gentlemen from the Copacabana, you must yield. I am ready to start with Miss Truman's discussion program, sponsored by the Board of Education.
1: Oh, please do, Fred. This will be a great chance for you, Margaret.
2: I don't know if I'll be able to handle a discussion program.
1: Oh, it's easy, darling. I'll show you. You just watch me and do whatever I do. You can do that, can't you, dear?
2: Well, if it was good enough for Betty Davis, it's good enough for me.
1: Isn't she sweet? Go on, Fred, on with the program.
5: Well, after Margaret finishes her song, we have a commercial, something like this. 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
2: Good evening, everyone.
1: No, darling. This is an afternoon show.
2: Good afternoon, everyone.
1: No, darling. Not everyone. It's good afternoon, darlings. I'll show you.
2: This is murder, isn't it?
1: Now, listen to this. Here's where you do it, darling. Welcome to our discussion program. And we have many dignitaries with us this afternoon who wish to discuss that problem on this open forum. You see, darling, it's very easy.
2: Thank you, Tallulah. Good afternoon, darlings.
1: No, darling, you don't have to do that. I've already done it.
2: I should have made a deal for the glazed fruit.
1: Now you should talk to the first dignitary whose problem you're going to discuss.
2: Our first dignitary...
1: No, that's not quite right, darling. I'll show you.
2: I'm from Missouri, but you don't have to show me that much.
1: Isn't she sweet? You see, darling, you must tell the people that this is an open forum discussion and anyone can say whatever he wants.
2: Yes, anyone but me.
1: Oh, darling, that's a very funny joke.
7: Well, I think... Pardon me, but I really think Miss Truman is right. You ought to start the program off with a good joke.
1: No, Joan, this is a program in which we discuss problems.
7: Well, I got a problem with this joke. You see, I've been telling this joke for a long time, and everybody's been taking it from me and telling it in different ways. And I want to know how I can stop them.
1: Well, now, that's a legitimate problem. Tell your joke, Joan.
7: Well, it's a story of a man who went into a grocery store and said, "How much are your tomatoes?" And he said, 30 cents a pound. And the man said, "The grocer across the street only charges 20 cents a pound." And the grocer said, "Well, why don't you go across the street and buy them for 20 cents? And the man said, "They're all out of tomatoes across the street." And the grocer said, "If I was out of tomatoes, I'd only charge 20 cents also." Boy, have I got a problem, huh? Well, thanks. You've been a swell bunch of seats.
1: If that's your problem, darling, you have no problem. Anybody who takes that joke deserves it.
5: Well, hi-ho, it's time for another commercial. Friends, send your children to the schools of America. Remember, there is an American flag over every schoolhouse.
4: No other country can make that statement.
5: And remember, in American schools, the janitors, the groundkeepers, and the plumbers all agree that they are the highest paid in the world.
3: No school teacher can make that statement.
5: Parents, does your child say, "I ain't got"? Well, get her some. And now back to our program and Miss Truman.
1: Oh, thank you, darling. And now...
2: Excuse me, Tallulah. I think he said Miss Truman.
1: Oh, yes, so he did, didn't he? Well, all you have to say, darling, is that our next guest is Mr. Douglas Fairbanks, Jr., ambassador from Bosnia, who has come to America with a special problem concerning his country. Hello, Mr. Fairbanks. You are the ambassador from Bosnia?
8: Well, not exactly. You see, even Bosnia is divided into two parts, Upper Bosnia and Lower Bosnia. I am from Lower Bosnia.
1: And where exactly is Lower Bosnia?
8: Just underneath Upper Bosnia.
1: That's a neat arrangement. And what is your mission here, Ambassador?
8: Well, you see, we are an impoverished country. We need money, but we have a problem. We are too small for the Marshall Plan and too large for the Morris Plan.
1: Well, how do you expect to get money here?
8: I had hoped to get on one of your quiz programs.
1: Oh, I see. And what do you need the money for?
8: Well, we need money to modernize our army so that we can live in peace.
1: How large an army do you have?
8: Well, let me see. There is Gustav, Johann, Meyer. No. Meyer, he is our navy.
1: Don't you have any source of income in Bosnia?
8: Well, we do a fairly large import-export business. Last year, my country imported from the United States alone 4 ashtrays, 2 three-way lamps, or was it 3 two-way lamps? And 4 electric blankets. But we had to return the electric blankets.
1: No, why was that?
8: Wrong current.
1: Oh, I see.
8: No, DC.
3: Now, wait a minute, Doug. That was my joke.
8: I'm sorry. That joke was one of our imports.
1: And what do you export, sir?
8: Only one thing. Plebos.
1: Plebos?
8: And even with Plebos, we are having trouble. You see, in Lower Bosnia, we charge 30 cents a pound for Plebos. In Upper Bosnia, charges only 20 cents a pound.
1: Well, how can Upper Bosnia afford to undersell you?
8: Because they are out of Plebos.
1: Yes, and if you were out of them, you would charge 20 cents, too.
8: That is correct.
1: Tell me, Ambassador, just exactly what are plebos?
8: Cucumbers.
7: Well, good. For a minute, I thought he was going to tell my tomato joke.
1: Well, that was a very, very interesting problem, Mr. Fairbanks. Now, Margaret, you should thank Mr. Fairbanks.
2: You mean you're actually going to let me say something?
1: Well, certainly, darling. It's your program. Just say thanks.
2: All right. Mr. Fairbanks, I want to thank you for coming on our program. And your problem has touched me deeply. And I want to assure you that we will give it the utmost consideration. And please take with you our hopes for a successful solution to your country's problem. Thank you for coming over. Thanks very much. Thanks a million.
1: What a ham. All right, who's the next guest on our open discussion program. How about you, Phil Silver?
4: Well, as long as everybody else is beefing, I got something I like to say, but I don't suppose anybody would be interested.
1: I suppose not, darling. Who's next?
4: Wait a minute. That's my trouble. Everybody takes me literally. Like a few years ago when I decided to go into pictures, I told my agent to get me a contract with Fox. So he got me a contract with Fox.
1: 20th Century Fox?
4: No, I.J. Fox. I should have known when the guy came over with the contract. He was a short, stocky man with gray Persian hair.
1: And a cold nose.
4: Cold nose. Funny. Funny. Well, you may or you may not have seen me in pictures, which is of no consequence, because I always play the same part. My name is always Blinky, and I'm always a friend of the hero. I love the hero in the picture. His problems become my problems. I'm usually in musical pictures. Technicolor musical pictures. Everybody's happy in the picture. That is everybody but me. Because always in the beginning of the picture, the heroine, usually played by Betty Grable, has a fight with the hero, usually played by John Payne. And he walks out on her, leaving me alone with Grable. Which is not exactly a bad situation, alone with Grable. You see, I come from a neighborhood in Brooklyn. I know what to do in a situation like this. So do I get a chance to show Grable I'm able? Do I get a chance to show Betty I'm ready? No. I gotta go looking for him. And where do the heroes go when they're carrying the torch in these pictures? Always the same place. The Barbary Coast. Once I'd like to see a guy go to Lindy's. I could have a sandwich while I'm looking for him. Well, what's the use of talking about it? Let me show you a scene from this type picture, usually called Hello Something Hello. Well, when I finally find the hero, he's at the bar, and I walk.

0: Say, John, I've been looking all over for you. You remember me, Blinky? John, I got the stuff in the car. That's my opening line in every picture. I got the stuff in the car. What stuff, I've never been able to find out. But if he wants it, I got it. John, I say, John, come back to that girl, Betty. She loves you. She misses you. Why, she hasn't slept a wink since you left. How could she? You took the mattress, John. What are you hitting, John? One lousy joke you hit, Blinky? Go on back to that girl. Yes, I love her too. But after all, finders keepers, losers reapers. This later becomes the hit song of the picture, which they don't let me sing. No, no, John, no. Don't say goodbye. Just go. It'll be easier this way. I'll take care of the check. Well, I take care of so many of the hero's checks, by the end of the picture, he saved enough money to marry Betty, and they go away on their honeymoon. And now, from the first time in the picture, he doesn't need me. Then there's another type picture. It's called the college musical. For this, they usually use people under contract. It's cheaper that way, easier on the budget. And that's why you see Walter Pidgeon as a freshman, Marjorie Main as a co-ed, and I'm still Blinky, friend of the hero. Let me show you a scene from Hello, College Days, Hello. Give him the axe, give him the axe. Rickety, rickety, rickety, rax. Yay, team.
1: I'm too old for this.
0: Hello, boys and girls. Where's my old friend John, who is the star quarterback of the team? What? He's been thrown off the team for giving away the signals to the rival coach.
1: Oh, mercy.
0: Where is he? Locked himself in his room. Well, I better go and get him. John! John, open the door, John. It's me, Blinky. John, we only got 3 minutes for the... I got the stuff in the car. Come on, John. Betty knows you're not guilty. She told everybody she saw you in the chemistry class when you were mixing a Bunsen burner with the X24 formula, which came out blue. And then Zelda was there. Zelda came with Rodney, the dean's son, and they saw you, and they came out, and Zelda said, did you see John? And Betty says, yes, I saw him, Zelda. And Zelda says, but I saw him. You like this plot? John, open the door. John, remember the old college spirit. Give him the axe, give him the axe. Riggity, riggity, riggity, rex. Yay, team. You got to be a football hero to get along with the beautiful girl. Come on, Johnny, open the door. I got the stuff in the car, John. Open the door, John. Why don't he answer me? Oh, I forgot. In this picture, the hero is Dan Daly. No wonder he'd answer me. Dan, Dan, you've got to be a time to get a beautiful girl. Yay, team. And there's another type picture. An epic. For this picture, they send 500 technicians to darkest Africa. They hire big writers, big actors. Everything's on a high plane. Lots of changes. But I'm still Blinky. Let me show you a scene from Hello, King Solomon's Mines, Hello.
2: Lost. Lost in the jungle. The intense heat. Marooned. Marona, marooned.
0: Come along here. On the double. Here, you native boys. Quickly. Punjab. Come here, boy. Have you seen a tall man? I've been looking around for 19 months. My goodness, there he is. My friend John. John, at last I found you. You remember me, Colonel Blinky? Come on, John. They know you didn't do the crime because Zelda told the police. Zelda was the... Zelda is the producer's wife. She likes her name mentioned in everything. Come on, John. Don't be a fool. I came here to rescue you. No, go back, John. Go. Listen, I got this stuff in a safari, John. Go on, John. Go back to Betty, who loves you. No.
1: Don't say goodbye, John. It'll be easier this way. Just go. Go, John. What have I got to look forward to? What's to become of me?

0: And now Bob Hope would like to put a word in. Go ahead, Bob, darling.
1: This is Bob Hope. Can we steal a second?
2: Say, Bob, did you notice there's a new Chesterfield poster of you around town?
1: Yeah, I saw one in a drugstore the other day. I'm dressed up as Santa Claus.
2: Yeah, and you're holding a carton of Chesterfields with a picture of Bing You-Know-Who dressed up as Santa Claus. And you're saying, for Christmas gifts, here's the answer.
1: Yep, Crosby for Christmas.
2: Bob, seriously, why did they make Crosby Papa Santa Claus in the Christmas carton instead of you?
1: Well, hi, by tradition, Santa Claus is an old man.
2: Yes.
1: Always carrying a sack full.
2: Well, in all fairness to Bing, Bob, I must say it's a very attractive gift.
1: And it's packed with 200 of those always milder Chesterfields, which make as fine a gift as anyone could give or anyone could get. And, folks, if you want to prove that just for yourself, make that Chesterfield mildness test. Open them, smell them, compare them, and smoke them. Chesterfield.

I have to stand there watching them while they steam up my glasses. Where will this frustration end? I'm always the hero. I got this stuff in the car. I'll see you in a little bit.

0: See you Tuesday night, folks, for Chesterfield.
1: Well, now that Bob Hope has solved our Christmas problem, who's left? Oh, Mindy Carson, we haven't heard from you. What is your problem, darling?
2: Oh, I have no problem.
1: You what?
2: Yes, I'm quite happy. My husband's getting me a mink coat for Christmas. My RCA Victor records are selling well. And last week I lost 2 pounds. So you see, I have no problem. I'm very happy, quite contented.
1: How dare you be happy?
3: Oh, Miss Bankhead, I have a problem I'd like to enter into this discussion program.
1: Yes, Mary?
3: Well, I wrote a special arrangement for a Boeing quartet.
1: Uh-huh. A what?
3: A Boeing quartet. And I thought that maybe you and Miss Truman and Joan and Mindy would do it for me.
1: Can you Boeing, Joan?
4: Well, if I bend over once more, I think I will Boeing.
3: Well, now we need a male soloist. How about you, Fred?
5: Well, I'm the right gender, Meredith.
3: Splendid. You see, I've always wanted to have a glee club just like Fred Waring. You know, with a Boeing quartet. Could we try it with Down by the Old Mill Stream?
1: All right, Meredith Wilson, the orchestra and chorus, the Boeing quartet, and our guest vocalist, Mr. Fred Allen. Darlings, I hope you get a big Boeing out of this.

0: see you were 16.
1: How old was the girl?
2: 16. My village queen.
0: 1, 2, 3, 4, 5, 6, 7, 8, 9, and 10. Jack

0: Meredith, darling, that was wonderful, wonderful fun for all of us. Didn't you enjoy it, Margaret?
1: Oh, yes, let's do it again.
0: Oh, excuse me, darling, this is the telephone. Hello? Yes? What? No. No, I'm terribly sorry. Well, it's very kind of you to offer, but we don't need a piano player.
2: Tallulah, you mean?
0: Yes, Hoagie Carmichael, my dear.
2: Oh, Hoagie.
0: Offer to play the piano for us. Well, Margaret, we're nearing the close of our show. Is there someone special you'd like to say goodnight to? Of course, I'm trying to be delicate about it. I could give you a slight hint. Would you like to say goodnight to Washington?
1: Oh, sure. Goodnight, George.
0: Well, I asked for it. Well, this is about it, folks, and try to be with us again next week, won't you, darlings? Our guests will be Jimmy Durante, Clifton Webb, Imogene Coker, Mindy Carson, Eddie Arnold, and others. Until then, may the good Lord bless and keep you, whether near or far away.
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1: Joan?
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0: Good night, darlings.
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1: Harriet.
2: Yeah?
1: Do you realize how many good books we have here that we never even look at?
2: I suppose. There's an awful lot of good reading in magazines, though, these days.
1: Oh, sure, if you read the right magazines.
2: Here's some worthwhile reading right here. The Solid Silver with Beauty That Lives Forever is International Sterling.

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From Hollywood, International Silver Company, creators of International Sterling, present the amusing transcribed adventures of Ozzie and Harriet, starring America's favorite young couple, Ozzie Nelson and Harriet Hilliard.

0: Once upon a time, there were three bears. And once upon a time, there were four Nelsons. There still are, in fact. They live at 1847 Rogers Road. The Nelsons, that is. Their names are Ozzy, Harriet, David, and Ricky. At this very moment, Ozzy, the papa bear, Nelson, is rummaging through the big bookcase in the living room.
1: Yes, sir. Man is a confused animal.
2: What did you say?
1: Harriet. I didn't hear you come into the room.
2: Did the book salesman finally go?
1: Yeah, he left a few pamphlets with me. He's a very interesting fellow, you know, alert.
2: Alert to what?
1: Oh, to the dangers of modern living and that kind of thing. We're moving awful fast, you know. Man is a confused animal. Doesn't know how to think anymore.
2: How about women?
1: Same thing. We rush through life missing half the best things. For instance, look at all the good books we have here, and I'm not even familiar with the titles of half of them. Here's one I haven't even seen before.
2: What's that?
1: This book. The Romance of Dirt. Where did we get this?
2: Came with a vacuum cleaner.
1: See, in the old days, people took time to reflect. They'd go out under a tree and think things over. They had more intellectual curiosity. Nowadays, as I said before, man is a confused animal.
2: I thought the salesman said that.
1: Well, he did, but it's very expressive. What kind of reading do we get these days? Look at the kids. Movies, comic books, radio, and now television. No wonder they're confused.
3: Hi, Mom. Pop.
1: Oh, hello, boys.
2: How was the picture?
4: Gee, it was swell.
5: Especially when the old man got stabbed.
1: Ricky, get up off the floor.
4: How about when the mother drinks the poison?
2: Well, now, what kind of a picture was that?
5: It was really swell. A lot of murders.
1: Now, wait a minute, boys. Look, I have no objection to you going to moving pictures. But can't you pick out something else besides this bloodthirsty junk? People getting murdered, taking poison. What a trash they write nowadays.
2: What was the name of the picture, David?
5: Hamlet.
1: Well, as I say, I have no objection to you going to the movies, but I don't want you to lose sight of the fact that we have a lot of wonderful books here at home. Just as interesting as any movie. Every one of these books is a fascinating story of some sort. Get something out of every one. Now, Harry, just pick any book out at random. Let me read a passage. Any book at all.
2: Here you are, dear.
1: No, thanks. Always empty dust bag after you... What? Some days you just can't win. Hiya, Thorny.
6: Oh, hi, Oz.
1: Where have you been keeping yourself all day?
6: Well, I've just been browsing through a few books, Oz. You know, we don't do enough of that these days.
1: Well, that's exactly the way I feel, Thorny. It's a dangerous age we're living in. Not like the old days.
6: A man had more intellectual curiosity in those days. He learned things for himself. But nowadays, he's a confused animal.
1: He came to your house, too. You know, there's a lot in what he said, though, Thorny. Things are different now, especially for the kids. See, they don't get the good old-fashioned solid stuff that we used to read.
6: You're right as rain, Oz.
1: Gosh, Thorny, remember Moby Dick, David Copperfield, Ivanhoe, the poems of Byron, Keats, and Shelley?
6: Delightful.
1: Now, the kids don't know what that means nowadays. They're so busy with comic books and shows and radio and everything. See how well I remember lying in bed late at night with the light on under the covers, reading Treasure Island.
6: Oh. Really, Oz? That was my favorite book.
1: Really?
6: The Rover Boys at Treasure Island.
1: No. I don't mean the Rover Boys. I mean just plain Treasure Island.
6: Oh?
1: Anyway, the Rover Boys never went to Treasure Island.
6: Oh, you're wrong, Oz. The father was lost there, remember? He was looking for a treasure.
1: No, Thorny. That was Uncle Randolph, and it wasn't Treasure Island. It was Africa. I remember they found a strange letter from the old sea captain.
6: Now, wait a minute, Oz. You're all mixed up. Uncle Randolph was back in New York State putting the squeeze on Josiah Crabtree after the squabble about Sam Baxter.
1: You mean Dan Baxter, the son of Arnold Baxter, the town scoundrel.
6: Okay, but it was Arnold who gummed up the Treasure Island expedition.
1: They never went to Treasure Island, Thorny. And even if they did, Arnold Baxter couldn't possibly have gummed it up. He was in jail at the time.
6: Jail? Now, wait a minute.
1: He got 6 months for trying to boil fun-loving Dick in hot tar.
6: Fun-loving Dick. That shows how much you know, Oz. Sam. Sam was the fun-loving Rover. Dick was the elder Rover, engaged to the widow Stanhope's beautiful daughter, Dora.
1: Well, maybe you're right about that. But they never went to Treasure Island. It was Africa.
6: Treasure Island.
1: Africa.
6: Treasure Island.
1: Africa.
6: Treasure
1: Island. Here's the juvenile section, Harriet.
3: You sure they have the Rover boys?
1: Oh, yeah. I phoned the librarian. Under an assumed name, of course. Let's see. Standish. Stoddard. Thompson. Ah!
3: Where?
1: Right up on the top shelf, see? Arthur M. Winfield. Gee, they've got them all. The Rover boys on the river, in the mountains, on land and sea.
3: At Treasure Island?
1: Where?
3: No, I'm only kidding.
1: Gee, I don't think I can reach up that far.
3: You better get a stool.
1: I'll be right back. Stool or a chair, maybe. Oh, yeah. Pardon me, you're not reading this big book, are you? I'd like to borrow it. Yeah. Ooh, it's really heavy.
3: Yeah. Now all you need is another book to climb up on that one.
1: Yeah. Steady me now, yeah.
3: You got it?
1: Yeah. Oh. Take a look at it while I take back this unabridged encyclopedia or whatever it is. Boy, this is heavy. Excuse me. Excuse me.
7: Well, hello there, Mr. Nelson.
1: Yes. You're Miss Kaiser, Ricky's mathematics teacher.
7: No, I'm Miss Fraser, David's English teacher.
1: Is
7: a pleasant surprise. It isn't often we meet one of the fathers at the library.
1: Well, I just came down here to settle a little friendly discussion with my neighbor, Mr. Thornberry.
7: Oh? About Sir Henry Parkinson?
1: Sir Henry Parkinson?
7: Yes, his history of the Peloponnesian Wars. The book you have there.
1: Well,
7: I know, you're just like the others.
1: Am I?
7: You're a little ashamed of yourself, aren't you?
1: Well, I... Well,
7: why should you be?
1: Oh, you know how it is, Miss Fraser.
7: Not at all. If you have an honest intellectual curiosity, you should be proud of it, not ashamed. You're obviously interested in Greek history. Now, why not admit it?
1: Oh, no, it's not exactly that. As I said, Mr. Thornberry and I had a little discussion. I came down here to do a little research.
7: Of course. You wanted to brush up a little. Matter of fact, I have to admit I'm a wee bit rusty on the Peloponnesian Wars myself. How long since you've read it?
1: Well, it's hard to say.
7: Bet you haven't opened it since college.
1: Probably longer than that.
7: Well, the important thing is that you still have the interest. That's what true intellectual curiosity gives us, Mr. Nelson. The hungry mind.
3: Ozzy, now that you... Oh, hello there. How are you, Miss Fraser?
7: We're just fine, Mrs. Nelson. I was just complimenting your husband on his intellectual curiosity.
1: Harriet, I think we'd better be running along now. We have some errands to do.
3: Oh, fine. You want to take the book out, or you finished?
1: No, I have it right here, you see.
3: What?
1: The Peloponnesian Wars. You know, the book Thorny and I were discussing, Sir Henry Parker House?
7: Parkinson.
1: Parking lot. Well, goodbye, Miss Fraser.
7: Goodbye, Mrs. Nelson.
3: Goodbye, Miss Fraser. There's no doubt about it. Man is a confused animal.
1: Listen to this, Harriet. The causes of the Peloponnesian Wars are understandably complex. In that Potidaea, a Dorian town on the western promontory of Thrace, was induced to revolt with the support of the Macedonian king Perdiccas, formerly an Athenian ally.
3: Think of that.
1: Yeah.
3: What does it mean?
1: I haven't the faintest idea.
4: Holy smokes, Pop, where did you get that big book?
1: At the library, David. It's a book on Greek history.
5: That's the thickest book I've ever saw.
1: Well, it covers a lot of territory. See, it's all about the Peloponnesian Wars.
5: That must have been some fight, boy.
1: Well, it includes a lot of the history of the times, of course.
4: When are you going to start reading it?
1: Oh, I don't know. There's no hurry. It's a 120-day book. Hello? Yes?
8: This is Miss Fraser.
1: Oh, hello, Miss Fraser.
8: You know, I thought after I got home this afternoon, there was something I should have mentioned to you at the library, Mr. Nelson. You seem to have such an active interest in worthwhile things.
1: Oh,
8: We've scheduled a PTA discussion tomorrow night at the school on proper books for school children. I thought you might like to appear on the panel with us.
1: Well, I'd be delighted, Miss Fraser.
8: Wonderful.
3: What is it, Ivy?
1: I'm going to talk about books for school children.
8: Yes,
1: Miss Fraser, that'll be just fine.
8: Good. I was a little afraid, of course, that you might think the subject was sort of elementary.
1: Well, it's not exactly my specialty, like Sir Henry...
8: Yes, I know. That's why we had the subject changed.
1: What was that?
8: We are going to discuss the Peloponnesian Wars.
1: Yes. I don't think I got that last quite clearly.
8: I said we're going to discuss the Peloponnesian Wars. When I told the committee you were especially interested in Greek history, they wouldn't hear of anything else.
1: Miss Fraser, I think this would be a good time to let you in on a little joke.
8: Now, you can't get out of this. We're depending on you. With your vast knowledge of the subject, it's going to be an exciting evening.
1: Especially when you chase me out of the auditorium.
8: Outshine us.
1: No, you don't understand.
8: I understand that modesty must be overcome by firmness. We'll expect you at the school tomorrow night at 8:30. Goodbye, Mr. Nelson.
3: What's the matter, dear? You look like you've been hit by a rock.
1: Pardon me a minute.
3: Where are you going?
1: I think I'll go up to my room and have a good cry.

Hey, what has Ozzie Nelson got himself into this time? Oh, I sure don't envy him, standing up there in front of the PTA, giving a speech about the early Greeks and the Peloponnesian Wars. Gosh. Now, if they wanted a few words about the subject of international sterling, why, I'd be glad to contribute. I'd get right up and I'd say, did you know that the international sterling pattern of your choice, in the same substantial weight and the same superb quality, costs no more today than it did in 1944? Did you know that the prices of beautiful international sterling haven't gone up one penny in 5 years? And did you know you can save about $20 by getting 8-place settings in any one of several lovely international sterling patterns rather than some other sterling? That's 8-place settings, 8 each of knives, forks, teaspoons, salad forks, soup spoons, and butter spreaders. And remember, this is international sterling, the loveliest solid silver in the world. So, see you tomorrow. It's the solid silver with beauty that lives forever. Famous international sterling.

0: Well, it's only 26 hours until the showdown in the school library. The Nelson household is tense with expectancy as its hero marshals his forces to meet the challenge. The clock has just struck 6:30.
1: I can read 50 pages an hour. If the book is, say, 500 pages, it's finished in 10 hours. How many pages in the book? Can you see there?
2: 3,296.
1: Well, it's probably less than that if you don't count all the footnotes and if you skip the descriptive passages and get right to the dialogue, you see. The second line is speaking. I can read as fast as 75 pages an hour. That cuts it down. 75 into 3,290 is 1 and 4. Carry the 7. Time out for dinner. 6.
2: How's it figure out?
1: According to these calculations, I'll be finished sometime next Wednesday.
0: The clock strikes 8. Ozzie's knowledge-hungry mind is eagerly devouring the text of the great book.
2: How are you doing?
1: Not too bad, Harriet. Of course, it goes a little slowly at first until you get into it. It's strange there aren't more people interested in this type of thing.
2: What do you mean?
1: Well, I noticed the last time this book was borrowed was December 1910.
2: Page 8? My goodness, the discussion is tomorrow night.
3: How you doing, Pop?
1: Pretty good, David. I'm on page 8.
3: You sure can read fast, Pop.
1: Well, there's a lot of meat in this stuff once you get into the interesting part. Here, just listen to this. It reads almost like modern fiction. After Herodotus had resided for some 7 or 8 years in Samos, events occurred in his native city which induced him to return thither. The tyranny of this fellow here. had gone from bad to worse, and at last he was expelled. See, now, stuff like that, you just can't put the book down.
3: I can't even pick it up.
1: Still wonderful reading. Now look right here. The city of Epidamnus stands at the right of the entrance of the Ionic Gulf.
4: I'll answer it, Mom.
2: I'll go with you.
1: Well, Harry, where are you going?
3: Wait for me. I don't want to hear any more either.
1: Ricky, you might as well stay here. It won't hurt you to listen to some of this. The place is a colony from Corcyra, founded by Phaleus, the son of Eratoclides, who had been summoned for the purpose from the mother country.
3: Pop?
1: Yes?
3: Isn't it time for me to go to bed?
1: You'll just listen carefully. You might find this very, very interesting.
4: Careful. Out of the way, Ricky.
1: What's that?
4: The man from the library brought this over in a jeep.
1: What in the world is it?
4: The History of the Peloponnesian Wars by Sir Henry Parkinson.
1: Well, that's the book I've got here.
4: No, dear. You've just got volume 1. This is volume 2.
1: Volume 2? We shouldn't have tried to carry that by yourself, Harry. That's too heavy. Why didn't you let David help you?
4: David? He's got his hands full with volumes 3 and 4.
1: How you doing? Oh, pretty good.
3: Oh, good for you. Page 27 already.
1: Yeah, but I got a lucky break. I just had 15 pages of maps. And so the Spartans sent to Athens no formal declaration of war, but rather sought to create some specious casus belli. Harriet, would you mind answering the doorbell? designed to inflame the existing hostilities against Pericles in Athens by implicating him in the curse pronounced on the murders of Cyclops. Oh, Thorny, what are you doing over here?
5: Let it never be said old Thornberry didn't come prepared. We got a bone up, Oz. Burn the midnight oil. Where do I put him?
1: What have you got there?
5: What have I got? Great thing, pulling me in on that discussion tomorrow night. It's going to be fun, though. There we are. I cleaned out the shelf down at the library. All 8 of them.
1: 8 of what?
5: The Rover Boys.
1: Rover Boys?
5: Well, sure. Miss Fraser called and asked if I'd like to sit in.
1: And she said the discussion was about the Rover Boys?
5: Sure.
1: Well...
3: Excuse me, dear. Thorny, can you remember exactly what Miss Fraser said to you on the phone?
5: Why, sure. She said Oz was conducting a discussion on the Rover Boys.
3: She said Rover Boys?
5: Let's see. Well, maybe she didn't exactly say Rover Boys, but she said the book I was discussing with Mr. Nelson this afternoon. Well, what else could it be?
3: Thorny, maybe you'd better sit down.
5: What's the matter?
3: Ozzy, you tell him. I'll go make some coffee.
1: Thorny, old gray-headed friend...
5: I don't have gray hair.
1: You will. Thorny, what do you know about the Peloponnesian Wars?
5: Oh, I have the layman's knowledge. Absolutely nothing. What's that got to do with the Rover Boys?
1: The discussion tomorrow night is about the Peloponnesian Wars.
5: Oz, how can anybody say Peloponnesian into one phone and have it come out of the other phone, Rover Boys?
1: Calm down, Thorny. You're just getting panicky. All we have to do is read through these 4 fascinating volumes. Here's volume 2. Just prop your feet up on volume 3.

0: satisfactory character of the Athenian Peloponnesian coalition.
1: Skim, Thorny. Forget the fine print.
0: Oz, it's all fine print.
1: What have you got there on Callicratidas?
0: Just a second. Oh, born in volume 2, died in volume 4.
1: The Peloponnesian commanders encouraged their men after this fact.

0: fourth year of the war, of which Thucydides was the historian.
1: Well, how's it going, fellas?
0: No, very nice.
2: Well, very interesting, yeah. Once you get into it, it's not bad. Moves right along if you push hard enough.
0: What's the matter, Harry?
1: I think you're a couple of phonies.
0: Well, Harriet, how can you say a thing like that?
2: Ask us anything reasonable about the Peloponnesian Wars, and we'll give you the answer like that.
1: Okay. Who won?
0: That's not a reasonable question.
2: Well, she's got a point there, Oz. We better look it up. They might hit us with it tomorrow night.
1: Wait a minute. Would you stand by for an important announcement?
0: Like what?
1: Miss Fraser phoned. The discussion's been called off.
0: Called off? Oh, what a disappointment. Isn't that awful, Barney?
1: Do you think if I coaxed hard enough, I could talk you into going to the Bijou? There's a very good picture.
0: Oh, I'll get my coat.
2: Oz, think what you're doing. If we leave this room, we're deserters. Where's your intellectual curiosity?
0: You don't want to go to the movies? You'd rather stay here?
2: Well, of course I would. I happen to love literature. I have no desire to go to the Bijou tonight.
1: It's a very good picture, Thorny.
2: I know. I've seen it. Now, look at this wonderful reading material, Oz. Can you believe this? Think of the adventures that lie between these couples.
0: Thorny's right, Harriet. I'm afraid my hunger for this good reading is a little stronger.
1: Are you serious?
0: Well, of course I am. Shall we begin, Thorny?
2: We shall. You can read The Rover Boys on Land and Sea. I'll take The Rover Boys in the Mountains.
1: Ozzie, are you just coming to bed?
0: Yes, Harriet. Go back to sleep.
1: What time is it?
0: Oh, it's pretty late. Darn Thorny, I couldn't get him to go home.
1: Ozzie, look at the clock. It's 4:15.
0: Darn clock with its luminous face.
1: Ozzie Nelson, the idea of reading the Rover Boys until almost 5 in the morning.
0: Well, it wasn't my fault. I wanted to quit at 4 o'clock, but Thorny's such a big kid. Well, we settle the argument as to which one is the fun-loving Rover.
1: Please tell me so I can go to sleep with a clear mind.
0: Well, remember, Thorny said Sam was, and I said Dick was? Thorny was wrong. It was Tom.
1: Okay, now you please go to sleep.
0: Well, who could that be? Hello?
3: Hello, Oz?
0: Thorny, what do you want?
3: I'm having a little trouble. Would you put Harriet on? I want her to talk to my wife.
0: What's the matter, Thorny?
3: I don't know, Oz. I keep telling her over and over, but somehow she just won't believe I was up all night with the Rover Boys.

0: Kent will be back in just a moment. Gosh, let it be stated right here that I, Vern Smith, on the occasion of my next visit to the library, will have nothing whatsoever to do with Sir Henry Parkinson and his history of the Peloponnesian Wars. And that goes for the Rover boys, too.
1: Well, how about a Life magazine, Mr. Smith? Would you look at that?
0: Well, I will if there's a picture of what I think there is in it. Like in this week's issue, International Sterling's beautiful wild rose pattern. Right?
1: Right. And that's the silver for me. I knew it the minute I saw it.
0: Oh, that's not surprising either. Because there's something about International Sterling's wild rose pattern that seems to hold every bit of romance and enchantment. All the loveliness a girl has ever known. And even the picture will show you what an exquisitely creative design wild rose is. Fragile, silken wild rose petals caught and held forever on a gleaming silver shaft. Wild rose is truly a bride's pattern, with grace and delicacy in every line.
1: I know. And I'm going to be a bride next week. Golly, what could be more perfect? Me with my very own International Sterling in the wild rose pattern.
0: That's the kind of a love story that never grows old. International Sterling. It's just made for brides, for all women who want their homes to be homes of loveliness, of dignity, and shining pride. And don't forget that International Sterling patterns are still the same superb quality, the same substantial weight, and the same wonderful price as in 1944. That's why so many women choose it. International Sterling, the solid silver with beauty that lives forever. It's my pleasure at this time to introduce to you the West Coast editor of Radio Mirror Magazine, Miss Ann Daggett.
2: 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Radio Mirror Magazine has just completed a nationwide popularity poll of its readers. It is my privilege to present this scroll to the couple voted the best husband and wife team on the air. Congratulations, Ozzie and Harriet.

0: Tune in next week for another adventure of Ozzie and Harriet, produced and transcribed in Hollywood, and starring Ozzie Nelson and Harriet Hilliard.
1: And remember, the solid silver with beauty that lives forever is international sterling.
0: Yes, Harriet, the solid silver with beauty that lives forever is international sterling.
2: Appearing in support of Ozzie and Harriet were David and Ricky Nelson, John Brown, Lois Corbett, and yours truly, Vern Smith. Original music was composed and conducted by Billy May. 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
4: 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Friends!

0: are, sweetie. What kept you so long?
1: Well, I went 6 stops past our station.
0: Why?
1: Well, every time I went to get off, some nice gentleman got up and offered me a seat, and I just couldn't turn him down. Oh, Jane, I have wonderful news.
0: Really?
1: I've decided to better myself.
0: Oh, wonderful. You're going to give up Al?
1: Oh, no, Jane. I've made up my mind to have culture and social position. So I took my last $30 out of the bank and enrolled in a school for piano lessons.
0: Piano lessons?
1: Mm-hmm.
0: Irma, look in the corner.
1: Huh? Oh, it's not there.
0: No.
1: Oh, well, you probably mislaid it someplace.
0: Yes, I swept it under the rug while I was cleaning. Look, sweetie, I'm trying to get this situation clear. I sent the piano back to cut down expenses, and you have to pick this time to take piano lessons. Irma, I can't understand how you could do a thing like that. You never touched that piano.
1: Well, it got me all confused. It has 3 pedals on the bottom, and I only have 2 legs.
0: Irma, let's not waste any more time. The piano is gone, and you need your money. So go back to the music school and tell them you've changed your mind.
1: Oh, Jane, they won't give the money back. You can see what it says right here in this circular.
0: Let me see.
1: Look.
0: The Beethoven School of Music. Sam Beethoven, president.
1: Oh, they have a real nice slogan, haven't they, Jane?
0: Well, let me read it. If you have music in your heart and bones, who knows, you may be another Spike Jones. Oh, no. And look at this. Hours from 9 to 6, payments in advance, and positively no refunds.
1: I discussed that part about refunds with Mr. Beethoven, and he said the purpose of music is to make people happy, and that if he had to give back the money, it would make him very sad.
0: But, honey, what are you going to do? You're stuck with the lessons, and you have no piano. What are you going to practice on?
1: Oh, could use a typewriter and hum.
0: Oh, sweetie, be sensible. Come in.
2: Only me, Professor Kropotkin. Hello, Janie and Irma. Proud like 2 little peacocks. One with her head in the air, the other with air in her head.
0: Why, Professor?
2: Oh, excuse me, Janie. A little joke I found on a package of birdseed. Girls, I was wondering, could I borrow some wire to hang up a picture of Mrs. O'Reilly in my room?
0: Well, surely, but why the sudden affection for Mrs. O'Reilly?
2: The doctor's orders.
0: Doctor's orders?
2: Yeah. He put me on a diet, and her picture is the only thing that will spoil my appetite. What seems to be the trouble, girls? You look a little... Say, where is the piano?
0: Professor, I just sent the piano back because the payments were too large, and what do you think Irma did?
2: Signed up for piano lessons.
0: How did you guess?
2: I figured for Irma to be a logical step. Irma, darling, maybe you can get your money back, huh?
1: Oh, no, there are no refunds, but it says on this circular that I can substitute something else for piano lessons if... You're a musician, Professor. What do you suggest?
2: Well, please, let me look at the list, huh? Beethoven Music School. I knew a man who took that course, studied for 10 years, still couldn't learn to play an instrument.
0: Then the school didn't help him at all?
2: Well, Janie, yes and no. After 10 years, he was so mad that every time he saw someone play, he would wave his fist at him. Became one of the biggest conductors in America.
1: Oh. You see, Jane, I told you it was a good school. What course do you think I ought to take, Professor?
2: Well, here's something that sounds practical. Combination harp and drum lessons.
0: Practical?
2: Sure. Anyone who practices all day on the drum should also be prepared to play the harp.
3: Hello, Jane. Professor? Hiya, chicken.
1: Hello, Al, honey.
2: Say, Al, that's a beautiful coat. Where did you buy it?
3: Oh, thanks. Got on an election bet.
2: Oh, you won it?
3: Well, not exactly. Another guy lost the bet, and I held his coat while he pushed a peanut down the street with his nose. Poor man, he didn't see the traffic signal turn green. Wouldn't have happened if he had worn a taillight. see what happened to the piano.
1: Oh, Jane, turn it back so...
3: Oh, that's tough. Well, if my new deal comes through, we'll all be on Easy Street.
2: What is it this time, Al? Punching holes in Dixie cups and selling them for soup strainers?
3: Nothing so petty. This one can't miss. It's a special type television set for bars. It shows only half an image. So when you start seeing double, the picture will still be single. Well, what do you think of it?
1: Oh, it's wonderful, Al. Jane, don't you think he's a live wire?
0: No, but I'd like to see him holding on to one. Look, Al, if you really want to be helpful, see if you can get Irma's money back.
3: What money?
1: I paid $30 for piano lessons, but now that Jane has sent the piano back, I won't be able to hear what I'm playing.
3: Well, if we want to get that money back, Chicken, all we got to do is tell him a pathetic story, and it's got to work.
1: Are you sure, Al?
3: Why, certainly. Sob stories have worked all through history. Take Columbus. After he discovered America and came back to report to the Queen, she started to ball him up. So he explained in these words, "Your Royal Highness, I know you meant us to go to India, but we got lost with no compass." Thus came the expression, "non-compass meant us."
0: Oh, brother.
1: You see, Jane, you think Al doesn't know anything. Well, this ought to prove it.
0: Good heavens, what was that?
3: That's Mrs. O'Reilly. She sounds like she's being killed.
2: Calm yourself. I had the same hope. But she's only singing. And she won't tell me why.
4: Everybody.
0: Oh, Mrs. O'Reilly, why the sudden burst of song?
4: Why, don't you know it's almost time for the annual singing contest?
3: What singing contest?
0: Oh, it's a neighborhood thing, Al. The community center around the corner gives a $50 prize to the winner.
4: That's right. It's 72nd Street versus 73rd Street. And since it's a friendly affair, I'm entering the contest.
2: Mrs. O'Reilly, you are entering the contest?
4: And why not?
2: Look, Mrs. O'Reilly, just because you are built like the sextet from Lucia don't mean you can sing like that.
4: Oh, yes. For your information, I'd have you know I came in second last year. I would have won, but I had a frog in my throat.
2: Well, then it's your own fault. You should have kept still and let the frog sing.
1: Professor, let me see that circular.
0: Irma, what are you up to?
1: Now, let's see. Bagpipe, trombone, bugle. Oh, here it is. Vocal lessons.
0: Vocal lessons?
1: Well, Jean, I can't get my money back for the piano lesson, so maybe I can take vocal lessons for a couple of weeks and then try for the prize.
0: Irma, you can't even carry a tune.
1: Oh, I will go in for any of that heavy music. Miss O'Reilly, do you mind if I compete with you?
4: Oh, I'm used to competitions.
2: Sure. Wasn't she in that sewing contest with Betsy Ross?
4: Oh, hush up, you.
3: You know, Jane, I think Chicken's got a great idea.
0: Well, I suppose the money is lost anyway, so no harm can come from her trying.
1: Oh, thank you, Jane, and I'm going to try very hard. You can't tell what'll happen.
3: Oh, this is exciting. Wouldn't it be terrific if Chicken turned out to be a female Caruso?
1: Yes, Al, and then you'll be my man Friday.
0: You know, they say when most good singers sing, the glasses vibrate. But when Irma sings, you get the feeling the glasses are trying to run back into the cupboard. Deep in my heart, I know she hasn't got a chance to win the contest, and the money she gave the Beethoven Music School is down the drain, but there's always a chance that the judge of the contest may have worked at Atlantic City and will declare Irma the winner because she has the nicest legs. Which gives me the thought that if Irma were a cricket and would rub her legs together, she'd make better music than she does with her voice. Uh-oh, there she goes again.
1: Do, re, mi, fa, sol, la, ti, do. Do, ti, la, so, fa, mi, re, do. Gee, aren't those lyrics pretty, Jane?
0: Irma, are you sure this is what you want to do?
1: Oh, this song, my practice number. I can pick any song I want to for the audition. I may even sing an operatic number.
0: Opera? Do you know any?
1: My favorite is Laugh Clown Laugh from the opera Parcheesi.
0: Parcheesi? Oh, yes, that must be Italian for Pagliacci. Look, sweetie, I've already resigned myself to kissing that $30 goodbye, but as long as you insist on going through with this audition, don't you think you should try to sing something simple?
1: Well, there are three simple songs I like. I'm Just a Prisoner of Love, Why Not Take All of Me, and He's Too Fat for Me. Gee, all afternoon at the office, I was trying to decide which one I liked best.
0: At the office? So your boss, Mr. Clyde, must have just loved that.
1: Yes, he said my singing really sends him. It's just that he has so much work to do at the office, he can't go.
0: Oh, Irma, why don't you just forget this whole thing?
1: Oh, no, Jane, I'm sure I can sing. Don't forget they laughed at another singer, but now he's a millionaire.
0: What singer are you talking about?
1: The one who sells all those sewing machines. Well, listen, Jane, I'm going down to the dime store. So far, I have a Prisoner of Love, and Why Not Take All of Me and the others, but maybe I'll find something I like better.
0: Oh, all right, sweetie. Goodbye. Hello. Who? The community center? Oh, yes, Mr. Sterling.
5: What?
0: You received Irma Peterson's application to enter the singing contest.
5: What?
0: You're listening to all the 73rd Street contestants in a half an hour? Yes, I'll tell her you'll be here.
5: What?
0: Yes, I'll convey the same message to Mrs. O'Reilly. Thank you, Mr. Sterling. Goodbye. Come in.
5: Oh, Mr. Clyde.
6: Miss Stacy, excuse me for barging in like this. Is Irma Peterson here?
5: No, but she'll be right back. Why?
6: I want to fire her. I want to assassinate her. I want to... I don't know what I want to do to her.
5: Now, control yourself, Mr. Clyde.
6: I'm sorry, Miss Stacy. That girl has worked for me for some time, and I've put up with a lot. I didn't mind when she cut holes in my galoshes so the water would run out. And I could even take it when she had my desk painted and that put my new top coat over it so no one would get their hands wet. But what is this song title madness?
0: Well, Mr. Clyde, she's entering a singing contest and she has song titles on her mind.
6: On her what? Miss Stacy, I dictated a letter to her yesterday and I found this carbon copy. It's to my most important client. I'm supposed to be a lawyer, but when he gets this letter, I'll need one.
0: Well, let me see it. Dear Mr. Vanderbilt, I regret the Court of Appeals decided against us, but I trust you'll appreciate my position in this matter as I am just a prisoner of love. Oh, no.
6: Continue.
0: Please remember that you have had my untiring efforts, my 30 years of experience, my unimpeachable integrity, so why not take all of me?
6: There's more. Keep going.
0: I was considering enlisting the help of ex-Senator Bernard Sindel, but I have decided against this because he's too fat for me. God, I don't know what to say.
6: There's nothing for you to say. If I lose this client, not only is Miss Peterson fired, but I'm going to sue her. Goodbye.
0: Mrs. O'Reilly! Mrs. O'Reilly!
3: Hello, Jane. Where's Chicken?
0: Al, let me ask you a sentimental question. Would you like to have Irma at your side through the years?
3: Couldn't think of anything better. Why?
0: Well, save a space for her in the unemployment line. She lost her job.
3: Lost her job? What's the matter with that girl? Is she going Hollywood?
0: Al, it's a long story. All I know is she just about lost her job. She hasn't got a nickel in the bank. She's wasted money on singing lessons, and she hasn't got a chance to win the contest. Now, Al, what are we going to do?
3: Oh, wait a minute, Jane. I think I hear her coming.
1: I'm just a prisoner of love.
3: Chicken, your prison days are over. Got a feeling you're about to be executed.
0: Why,
1: happened?
5: I'll tell you, Irma. I just had a talk with Mr. Clyde, and he's disgusted with you. You're just about to lose your job.
3: And in that case, you're going to need that $30 you spent for lessons to tide you over. So you got to go back to that Beethoven music school and cry for your money. Give him a real sob story.
1: Oh, but I wouldn't know what to say.
3: Well, there's nothing to it. You simply say something like...

0: You spent for lessons that tied you over. So you got to go back to that Beethoven music school and cry for your money. Give him a real sob story.
1: Oh, but I wouldn't know what to say.
0: Well, there's nothing to it. You simply say something like, you lost your job, and if you don't get the $30 back, you will have nothing to eat, and the children will starve. You got it, chicken?
1: Well, word for word.
0: Good. Let me hear it.
1: All right, now let's see. I want the $30 back because I'm starved and I have nothing to eat but the children.
0: Hold it, chicken. You got the right words, but they sound like they went through the mix master.
2: Oh, Al, you know she won't get it right. Besides, there are no refunds.
1: Yes, and I'm determined to go through with the contest.
0: Okay, chicken. When our backs are against the wall and there ain't no time to stall, there's only one man to call.
1: Who, Al?
0: Who else but...
3: Hello, Joe.
0: Al, got a problem. Irma is entering a contest in the community center. How can I make sure she wins when she sings? Huh? You don't like people who sing? Well, why not, Joe? Your brother did some singing to the district attorney and they almost tracked your whole gang. Can understand your point. So I guess you can't help us, but thanks for the effort and goodbye, noble friend.
4: Hello, folks. Janie, the professor here told me you called me.
2: Yes, I did, Mrs. O'Reilly. Mr. Sterling from the community sing call. He's going to audition all the applicants in this block, and he'll be here any minute.
4: Any minute? Glory be. I'd better try my voice. Oh, la, la, oh, well, my notes seem to be nice and pear-shaped.
5: Why not? You're built like one.
4: Tattered old Toscanini, you.
5: Mrs. O'Reilly, please, I'm only fooling. You know that to me, you look like a queen.
4: Well, that's better.
5: The Queen Mary in Drydock.
4: Now listen here, you.
2: Oh, please be still, will you? Someone's at the door. Come in.
6: Good evening, I am Mr. Sterling.
2: Oh, yes, you call.
6: I hope I'm not late. I've been listening to all the applicants on this block, and I must say, up to this point, 72nd Street has it all over 73rd Street.
4: Well, we're going to change that.
6: Are you Irma Peterson?
1: Oh, no, I am. But listen to Mrs. O'Reilly first, because I'm trying to memorize the words in my song.
6: All right, Mrs. O'Reilly, what are you going to sing?
4: Well, I was going to sing a little Welsh number called Lost in the Wilderness.
5: Inspired by a visit to my room.
4: I'll sing The Last Rose of Summer.
6: Let's hear it.
4: Well, here we go. Ready, Professor?
5: Ready.

0: That's very interesting. And, and now, Miss Peterson, what are you going to sing?
1: Well, I was going to sing I'm Just a Prisoner of Love, but I forgot the words, so I'll sing Onesie Twosie, because any child can remember that.
2: I'll accompany you, my darling. You ready? One, two.
1: Onesie Twosie, I'll kiss you, Z. Hey, Jane, what comes after Twosie?
3: Try Threezy.
1: Threezy? Jane, are you sure it's Threezy?
3: Yes, didn't you just sing Twosie?
1: Yes, but I thought Wednesday came after Twosie.
0: If you don't mind, Miss Peterson, I'll come back when you know what day it is. Goodbye.
2: Well, don't cry, Irma, darling.
3: Well, she's got plenty to cry about. She spent her last $30.

0: out of the contest, and to make things simply adorable, she's lost her job.
1: But don't forget, she's still got me.
0: That still leaves the score nothing to nothing.
2: This is the blackest day of my life.
0: Oh, you always say that.
2: Well, this is really dark black. Come in. Oh, it's you, Mr. Clyde.
3: Look, Miss Peterson, I'm a square-dealing man, and I always say what's on my mind. That letter you sent to our client who lost $50,000 in that case yesterday.
2: Yes?
3: Well, he just called me. He said he laughed at your letter so much he forgot his losses and gave me another case.
2: What?
3: And to show my appreciation, you're rehired, and here's a $50 bonus.
2: Oh, I'm so happy I could sing.
3: You do, and I'll take back the money.

0: end of Irma's musical career, Lily Pons can now breathe easy again. And thanks to Mr. Clark's generosity, Irma has $50. Irma, what are you going to do with the $50?
1: Oh, I think we ought to get the piano back. I need it.
0: Honey, you never touched the piano. What do you mean you need it?
1: Well, every time Al kissed me, I used to lean against the piano, and now I'm liable to fall out the window.
0: And you know something? 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

0: 31 and a half, 32, 33, 35, 40, and 10 is 50, and 50 is a pound. At first, when you are given change in new money, it may sound rather odd. So if you're puzzled by 31 and a half, 32, 33, 35, 40, and 10 is 50, and 50 is a pound, think decimal. 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

0: Good evening, and welcome to The Problem with Adam Bloom. This week, I'm going to look at insecurity. Now, we all have insecurities. Some of us are conscious of our appearance. Other people find it hard coping with fame. I personally suffer from both of these things, which is why I've ended up with a series on Radio 4. Despite being odd-looking, I'm actually quite happy with my appearance. It does seem, though, that the better-looking someone is, the more likely they are to be hung up about their looks, which is why I've always avoided going out with attractive women. That's not actually true. My girlfriend is actually so much better looking than me that when we go out, I deliberately dress down so that people can't put it down to money. Often when you see a wealthy-looking man who's not that good-looking with a beautiful girl, someone will often say, well, it's obvious what she sees in him. So basically, they're writing someone off as being superficial on the grounds that they're not going out with someone for their looks, which is surely just as superficial a reason to be with someone. Isn't that beautifully hypocritical? I suppose we're all hypocrites sometimes, aren't we? Well, I'm not. See? Would there have been more accepting if when he'd asked her out, she said no, but then changed her mind on the grounds that he'd spent every penny he owned on having cosmetic surgery? What do you see in him? He's good looking, but his skin. Ah! I'm also prepared to admit that I'm quite paranoid. No. My paranoia has actually got to the stage where I'll be at a party, I'll see two people whispering and pointing at someone, I think, oh my God, they're discussing what he thinks about me. I looked up the word paranoid in the dictionary once, and it said, anyone who looks up the word paranoid in the dictionary. No, it said a mental condition characterised by delusions of persecution, unwarranted jealousy, or exaggerated self-importance. And I thought, yeah, I bet that was put there by those people who are out to get me because I'm so great. There's one phrase I'm getting sick of, by the way. He's so stupid, you look up stupid in the dictionary, it's his picture. Or she's so ugly, you look up ugly in the dictionary, it's her picture. I'm sorry, I can't value the opinion of anyone who's still got pictures in their dictionary. But I am quite paranoid. For example, I very rarely listen to my Walkman in public because I'm scared I'll miss what people are saying. I'd happily listen to my Walkman if you could buy music CDs that had people slagging me off in the background. But you can't. And believe me, I've checked. I'd certainly never listen to my Walkman with my eyes closed because I'm scared I'll open them to find someone stolen it and replaced it with a load of musicians standing around me playing whatever tune I was listening to. Someone once said to me, just because you're paranoid, it doesn't mean they aren't all talking about you. I suppose paranoid people fit into one of two categories, paranoid and talked about, or paranoid and not talked about. But then again, no one's going to consider themselves to be paranoid and not talked about, unless they've just paid someone to talk about them and then why they're not doing their job properly. They say all great comedians are slightly mad as a result of having a mixed up childhood. Now, I had a weird childhood, but it wasn't that weird, which is probably why I'm not that successful. Personally, I blame my parents. I also suffer from extreme mood swings. I'll often wake up and think, today, I'm going to take over the world. But first, I'm going to top myself. A friend suggested I went to see a therapist. I told him I wasn't interested because I've been warned that they can make you question things to the point where you actually create more problems. He said that depends on the type of therapist you see. I then pointed out that I also have a problem sharing intimate thoughts with strangers. He then suggested I went to see someone about that too. See, I haven't even been to a therapist and already my problems have doubled. But what if I did see someone about that?
1: So, what seems to be the problem?
0: Well, I have trouble sharing intimate thoughts with strangers.
1: I see. And can you give me an example of this?
0: Well, no.
1: Okay. Well, what happens when you try to share one of these thoughts with someone?
0: I suddenly imagine them repeating what I've said to a load of friends down the pub and them all laughing.
1: He said that whenever he shared an intimate thought with someone, he'd suddenly imagine them laughing about it behind his back. I see. And do you genuinely believe that they'll do that? Or do you think you're just imagining the worst case scenario?
0: I suppose I'm imagining it. I mean, I don't really believe they're talking about me.
1: And then he actually admitted that he thought he was imagining it. I see. So if that's the case, what are you worrying about?
0: Well, I suppose it's that 1% doubt that stops me from really relaxing.
1: And the worst thing is, he's 99% confident that I'm keeping it to myself.
0: I've actually got a bit of a hang-up about time. I try and cram so much into my life through being scared of wasting it that I often don't end up enjoying myself. I considered seeing someone about this as well, but I couldn't find anyone who did 15-minute sessions. Now, although there's a lot of truth in that comment, right, it's still effectively the last gag repeated, isn't it? First I'm sharing intimate thoughts with a stranger about the fact that I can't share intimate thoughts with strangers, and then I'm scared of discussing my fear of wasting time through fear of wasting time. I'm getting away with murder here. How far can I push it? So what seems to be the problem? I have problems listening to things that go tick. I do think that paranoia is often self-induced. For example, someone who's unfaithful to their partner is far more likely to question their partner's loyalty than if they were faithful to them. I'm sure I'd be less worried about being abducted by aliens if I hadn't got that alien pregnant. However, it is actually quite karmic. What you gain from infidelity, you lose in trust. Therefore, if your partner catches you in bed with someone, you should turn around and say, "Have you any idea how much worry this is going to cause me?" I don't mean to make light of the subject. I think that to betray the trust of the person closest to you is the worst thing you can do. Well, that on turning down the offer of free sex. I've actually come up with a way that women can find out if their partner's been unfaithful to them. What you do is you plant a hair grip in their bed. And just as you're going to sleep, say, "What the hell is this?" Now, they're going to react in one of two ways. They'll either just stare at you looking confused, or they'll break down and confess. The only problem is there's very little difference between a "I honestly don't know what you're talking about" face and an "I could have sworn I checked the bed for hair grips earlier" face. I'm actually worried someone's going to try that. It's going to work, and I'm going to be responsible for a failed marriage that otherwise might have sorted itself out. That's the kind of thing that keeps me awake at night. That and all the hair grips in my bed. Now, a problem I've found with being obsessed with something is that you forget that other people don't feel the same way. If a woman who's self-conscious about being flat-chested walks into a busy room, she's likely to notice all the busty women. If an overweight woman walks in, she might notice all the skinny women. And if a bald bloke walks in, he's going to notice all the busty women. Also, you can convince yourself of anything if you think about it long enough. If you're listening to this show at home and you can't see out the window, then it's possible to convince yourself that the whole universe has been destroyed and the only thing left is you and the room you're in floating through space. But then again, if nothing really existed, you'd be hearing this. By the way, I deliberately left that going a bit longer than I had to, just so you might have thought the universe got destroyed during that gag. I actually used to suffer from obsessive compulsiveness. I actually had to see a therapist 10 times before he cured me. He actually cured me on the 4th time, but I like to do everything in tens. I've still got a left-right obsession, though. If someone bumps me on the left arm, I actually have to bump them on the right arm. Do you know what I'm talking about? It evens things out. Okay, let me explain this, right? Come close to your radio, people at home. Come closer. Right, now put your left ear close to the speaker and turn the volume up a bit. Right, now you should hear a slightly annoying noise, right? That's my voice, ignore that. Now you should be able to hear sort of buzzing in your ear, right? Now do exactly the same thing with your right ear now. Now that should make you have a buzz in both ears, which does surely even things out a bit. And that's what it's all about. Now although that was supposed to be a demonstration of obsessive and compulsiveness, all it really served to do is make 700,000 people wonder if anyone in Britain's actually sound enough to bother joining in. Anyway. Arguing is often a sign of insecurity. Sometimes people attack through fear of being attacked. Now, I describe myself as quite an argumentative person. Unless, of course, someone said that I was. If I were to be completely honest, I quite enjoy arguing, in as much as I like being late for an appointment. Because you can never be bored. I suppose arguments do get boring if they go on long enough, which is why God invented violence. And before anyone writes in and complains, I do believe in God, and I don't believe in violence. Which is actually quite a rare combination. I think the hardest thing about winning an argument is making the other person feel comfortable about losing it. 9 times out of 10 when I raise my voice, it's just after I've thought, good point. A problem I've found when it comes to confronting people in public is they often get quite defensive.
2: Excuse me, your pram's blocking the fire exit.
0: Yeah, well at least I can have kids. I suppose the best way to avoid that happening is to take some of the blame. Now, about 6 months ago, a friend and I were in a cafe in central London on a very cold afternoon, and there was this bloke walking towards a door. He must have been about 5 foot tall with thick-rimmed glasses. The reason I mention that is because there's a slim chance he's listening, and if he is, I'd hate there to be any ambiguity as to who I'm referring to. Anyway, rather than leaving, he's just stood there chatting to his friend, holding the door wide open, letting the freezing cold air in. Anyway, I eventually decided that I had to say something, and, with the exception of 1 or 2 exaggerated sound effects, this is exactly what happened.
3: Yeah, I know. So what are you up to later?
0: Excuse me, can you shut the door, please? You're letting the cold in.
4: But we're still talking.
0: Well, can you come inside and shut the door?
4: Yeah. All right. Calm down.
0: Look, no, you don't have to be rude. I was polite to you.
4: Yeah, well, I've closed it now. Just go and sit down.
0: Now, I wanted to sit down. Both my friend and my drink were at the table. Plus, we weren't exactly getting on. But I couldn't because he told me to sit down. So he stalemated me. There was nothing I could do. I was stuck there. So naturally, my temper got the better of me. Don't tell me what to do.
4: Look, I'm a regular.
0: Oh, do apologise. I had you down as an extra small. He then pushed me. The manager came over to break it up. They all eventually left, and I spent the next 20 minutes sipping on my drink, desperately trying to look like I wasn't in a state of shock. Anyway, now let's see what might have happened if I'd just taken some of the blame.
3: Yeah, I know. So what are you up to later?
0: Excuse me, I've got a really bad cold. Do you mind shutting the door?
3: Oh, sorry.
0: However, my temper might still have got the better of me. I mean, it's not as if the red nose and the hot lemon drink wasn't a giveaway. However, although I find it easy to confront people in some situations, there are others where I find it impossible. I wish he'd buy a round. He hasn't bought one all night.
4: Right, whose round is it?
0: I'll get these. I then spend the next 10 minutes kicking myself, promising myself that the next time it happens, I'll say something. Until...
4: Right, whose round is it?
0: You've got to say something this time. You've got to say something. I'll get these. However, I do eventually have a cut-off point.
4: Right. Whose round is it?
0: It's his! He hasn't bought one all night. I've been watching him. He went to the toilet twice when our drinks were nearly empty. And he was the only one who didn't give you petrol money when we went to Margate.
5: Oh, you're right. I'm sorry. Things have been a bit difficult since my wife walked out on me and the kids. What are you all having?
0: I'd like a slap round this side of my face just to even things out. Some people are so scared of confrontation that there's actually no point having a conversation with them.
4: What do you think of Jane?
0: I don't like her.
4: Nah, nor do I. I like her boyfriend, though.
0: No, you didn't let me finish. I was going to say I don't like her boyfriend.
4: Nah, nor do I.
0: I do like her, though.
4: Yeah, so do I.
0: However, some people are so confrontational, they seem to go out of their way to disagree with you.
4: Lovely day, isn't it?
0: Yeah, if you're into global warming. I like to see these two opposites meet each other.
4: I've been waiting for this bus for 25 minutes.
0: So? I waited an hour and 40 minutes for a bus once.
4: Isn't British public transport awful?
0: No. Try living in India.
4: That's true. Plus, it's not always the driver's fault. People often park in a bus lane.
0: That doesn't explain why they're late at 3 a.m.
4: That's true.
0: No, it's not. I don't really have a conclusion to this show. I suppose the thing is, the problem with human beings is that we judge ourselves by our intentions and judge others by their actions. Therefore, next time someone does something to annoy you, rather than pouncing on them, why not assume it's a direct result of their personal hang-up? So, if someone avoids buying a round, assume they're going through a financial crisis and are just too embarrassed to admit it. If someone insists on holding a door open and letting the cold in, assume they spent their entire childhood locked in a box with the bare essentials. Which apparently doesn't include a pamphlet on basic manners. And if someone finishes a radio show without playing the end credits, assume it's because they're actually trying to cram as much into their life as possible.
6: Another collar with city dirt?
7: That dirt edge needs Mild Green Fairy's cleaning edge. Concentrates where powders can't. Right on the dirt.
8: Even on city dirt.
7: What? Fairy has the cleaning edge.
9: J-E-L-L. 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Oh, the big red letters stand for the Jell-O family. That's Jell-O.
10: Yum, yum, yum.
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13: They gave Carter Brandon a week's holiday, so he decided to spend it going out for day trips in the car. He took his Uncle Mort with him. This is what happened on the fourth day. Provided you're interested, of course. They were eating breakfast, Carter Brandon and Uncle Mort. It was a perfectly ordinary breakfast. Bacon, pork sausage, black pudding, lamb chops, fried eggs, fried tomatoes, potato cakes, baked beans, spaghetti hoops, oh, and the tripe left over from last night's supper. Uncle Mort sucked contentedly at the remains of his lamb chop and said,
6: Let's not go out today, Carter.
8: Why not?
6: Because one of the great treats of going out for the day is stopping at home instead.
8: Is it?
6: Certainly it is, lad, certainly. Just think what the world would be like if everyone stopped at home and never went out. Perfection, Carter. There'd be no wars, there'd be no muggings in the streets, there'd be no vandalism and violence. Peace would reign supreme. No one would ever turn up to hear Mary O'Hara in concert with her whingy little voice.
8: Right then, we'll stop at home.
6: Good lad. Do you think I could have a suck at your chop if you finished with it?
8: Of course you can. I'll swap you for your bacon rind.
6: Carter?
8: Yes?
6: Do you like Dr. Croc and his crackpots?
8: No, I can't stand them.
6: Good. Neither can I.
13: It was 8 o'clock in the morning. It was raining. During the night, there'd been a mudslip in Ecuador, two revolutions in Bolivia, and they discovered dry rot in the grandstand at Rochdale Hornets.
6: Right then, Carter. Where shall we go?
8: How do you mean?
6: Well, we've got a choice, haven't we? The world's our oyster. We can sit in the back parlour and throw spoons at the cat. We can sit in the front parlour and drop ash on your mother's best carpet. Or we can get to my bedroom and deny it.
8: We'll go to your bedroom.
6: Good lad. I can see you've got the spirit of adventure in you today.
13: So they went upstairs to Uncle Mort's bedroom. It was rumpled, and it smelled of thin sandbags. Nailed to the wall about the bed was a forage cap and a pair of putties. Pinned to the back of the door was a picture of Randolph Turpin.
8: What shall we do now?
6: We'll look out of the window.
8: Good idea. That'll keep us out of mischief for a bit.
13: They looked out of the window. The back garden was small. There was a patch of deeply worried lawn, full of frowns and scowls. There was the stump of lilac, and a shed with a rusting bicycle wheel hanging by a nail from its wall.
6: Oh, you know, this isn't a patch on the view I had from my bedroom window when I was a little lad.
8: No? And what view did you have?
6: View of the marshalling yards.
8: Great.
6: Certainly, lad, certainly. Were a view to cherish with that view.
8: I bet it was.
6: All them coal wagons with the names of the collieries painted on the side. Them trucks advertising Pale Thorpe's sausages and Jacob's cream crackers. The guards' vans with smoking iron chimneys and balconies at the back and the front. The little black shunting engines huffing and puffing the crank of couplings. And at night, they were all of a twinkle with the lamps of the shunters. They had long poles with a hook at the end of the shunters, Carter. And I didn't half envy them. I wanted to have a pole like that myself.
8: What for?
6: To bang on next door's front bedroom window when they was having their bit of nookie on Sunday afternoons. No wonder their parrot always had chronic dandruff. Marshalling yards. There's a right noble ring to them words, isn't there, Carter?
8: Aye.
6: Do you know what they've got now where the marshalling yards used to be?
8: No. What?
6: A shopping piazza with integral creche for baby sprogs. And a do-it-yourself discount warehouse. Do it yourself. What's wrong with someone else doing it for you? What's so bloody clever about putting up fitted wardrobes? I bet Leonardo da Vinci couldn't do it. I bet even George Formby couldn't do it. No, you're best off getting in proper workmen and letting them bodge it professional.
13: The black and white cat from next door squeezed its way through a gap in the fence and began to nibble at the scraps of suet pudding Mrs. Brandon had thrown out for the birds. Uncle Mort banged on the window with the flat of his hand. The cat put back its ears and fled. It jumped at the fence, missed its footing, and fell with a clump and a clatter among a pile of discarded plastic plant pots.
6: As I always say, Carter, there's something deeply satisfying about mitering a cat.
8: Aye, there certainly is.
13: The rain began to fall heavily. It sleeked across the window panes. It drummed on the roof of the shed. It fizzed.
6: Do you know the best thing of all about the view from my bedroom when I were a little lad, Carter?
10: No. What?
6: The main railway line.
10: Well, it would be. Forced to.
6: I used to creep out of bed, wipe the frost from the window with the sleeve of my pyjamas, and watch the trains go by.
10: Wonderful.
6: The engines was all showered with sparks, and there were great billows of steam lit up with flames when the firemen opened up the stokeholds. And all the carriages would be lit up. And I'd see the passengers sat there, and I'd wonder where they was going. Where were they bound for, Carter? Distant islands in the north of Scotland? Big, fat houses in Mayfair? Were they going to spend the weekend with their mums in Gateshead? Were they going to London to see Cicely Courtnage? And what about the boat trains? Where were they going on them? Moscow, Warsaw, Marseilles, the P&O liners to India? Bloody fascinating, eh, Carter?
10: Oh, aye. And I bet you wanted to go with them, didn't you?
6: Did I, heckers like? Who wants to go to foreign climes when you've got all a man could desire at Wayfield Market?
10: You might be right there, you know.
6: The thing that fascinated me, though, Carter, was the people on the trains. What was they doing, travelling by night? Did they like custard? Where did they come from? Did they live in houses with big back gardens? Did they have all their own teeth? Had their mums packed up sandwiches for them, and had they remembered to lock the front door?
10: And put the cat out?
6: Ah, good thinking, Carter. Don't want it buggering up the front parlour line, oh, do we?
10: No.
6: Do you fancy a fisherman's friend?
10: Aye, go on. I've not had one of these since last November.
6: I've never told no one this before, Carter. But when I used to watch the trains go by, I made up stories about the passengers.
10: Did you?
6: Aye. I remember one night, this train got stopped at signals right outside our house, and I could see straight into this carriage. And there was just one bloke sat there on his own. He was wearing a black coat with a fur collar, and he'd got an ebony walking stick with a silver top, and he'd a grey homburg with a purple ribbon round it. And he were all swarthy and shifty-eyed with a guilty look to his face. Just like that Leon Britton. And suddenly, Carter, he took an attaché case down from the luggage rack, and he put it on his knees, and he opened it. And he took something out, and I swear to God it was a pistol.
10: Honest?
6: Honest. And he held it up, and he put it to the side of his head. And then...
10: What? What?
6: The signals changed and train drew off.
10: Is that all?
6: No, Carter, no. I made up this story about him. I visualized everything about him. I let my imagination run riot. It soared. I couldn't control it. Were right uncanny.
10: I guess it was. So what was the story you made up about him?
6: Well, he got chronic gum boils.
10: I see. Well, they can be quite painful at times, can you, gum boils?
6: Of course they can. They can give you a jip. I made up another story, too.
10: Oh, aye?
6: Aye. It were about this lady. I caught a glimpse of her on the 1117 to Marylebone. And I let my imagination run riot again about her and me going off together. She'd have long blonde hair, Carter, and slim ankles with thin silver chains around them. And she'd have spoken in a posh accent and smoked cigarettes with cork tips covered in lipstick. And she'd have come into me bedroom and swept me away in a navy blue Lanchester. And we'd have sat in the back seat and she'd have fed me fudge from her mouth and taken her shoes off. And then we'd have gone to this cross channel port and taken a packet boat to France in a howling gale. And she wouldn't have spewed her ring up. And then we got on this train and had our tea in the dining car with waiter service. And we ended up in this villa in the hills in the south of France. And pelicans in the sea far below. She were a cracker, Carter. She hadn't got chilblains on her toes. She hadn't got a loud voice in her legs. She got washed hair. And those nipple things you read about in the Sunday papers. She kissed you. And her lips didn't taste of gravy. And we lived there in the sunshine with striped awnings and real red wine that wasn't Empire Sherry.
10: And what happened?
6: She threw me out because of my bad table manners.
13: Carter Brandon swallowed the last of his fisherman's friend and hung out his tongue to air. Uncle Mort picked thoughtfully at his teeth with his smoker's compendium.
6: Why people have to travel, I'll never know.
10: They say it broadens the mind.
6: Rubbish. All trouble does is breed a nation of malcontents. All this obsession with continental holidays abroad on the continent. It's been the ruination of this country. Why go all the way to Spain to be miserable, when you can be miserable on your own back doorstep at Bridlington?
10: And Morecambe?
6: But nay, lad, nay, not Morecambe. Moderation in all things.
13: He bent down in front of his bedside table, opened the door, and took out a pint bottle of glucose stout, wrapped in the front page of the Daily Dispatch.
6: Do you fancy a bevy?
10: Aye, go on. Shall I nip downstairs and nick Uncle Cheese from the fridge?
6: Aye, have a trip downstairs. Its favourite is that, if you think travel broadens the mind.
13: Carter Brandon went downstairs and looked in the fridge. There was no cheese. So he took 7 slices of cold belly pork instead. When he returned to the bedroom, Uncle Mort looked at the offering and said,
6: "Well, that's a bit skinny, isn't it? Wasn't there no aslet then?"
10: "No."
13: The rain sidled away. The garden dripped. The wind blew. Slates rattled. They drank their stout and munched contentedly at the slices of belly pork.
6: "Mmm. This is what I call a good northern meal."
10: "So do I."
6: "That's why travel's messed things up so much."
10: "Why?"
6: "Because it's made northerners discontent with their natural unhealthy diet."
10: "You're right."
6: "Well, of course I'm right. All this obsession with Chinese takeaways and hamburgers with plastic forks and them Italian pizzas, what Lucas or giraffe's been sick on a breadboard."
10: "Aye."
6: "It's been the ruination of the North, has travel. In the old days, we was a race apart, unheard of by Disneyland and Cyprus new potatoes. And now look at us, reduced to bathing topless with no clothes on in Barcelona and showing off with women folks' fat arses in American jeans."
10: "Aye. Do you want that last slice of belly pork?"
6: "Of course I do. Oh, Mr. Greedy, I've only had 5.
13: Uncle Mort bolted back the slice of belly pork and wiped his greasy hands on the hem of the eiderdown. They spent the rest of the afternoon playing dominoes and 3-card brag for matches.
6: "Is it time for tea yet, Carter?"
10: "Yes."
6: "Good. I'm right clemmed, me."
13: They packed away the dominoes and the crib board and went downstairs to the kitchen. Mrs. Brandon was sitting at the table, cleaning her curlers with a toothbrush.
14: "Have you lads had a good day out, then?"
10: "Not bad."
14: "Where'd you go?"
6: "To the back bedroom."
14: "You did right, Moore. Well, travel broadens the mind, doesn't it?"
13: For tea, they had brawn, polony, boiled ham, kippers, brown bread and butter. Pork pie and more brown bread and butter, followed by lime jelly and custard.
14: "I could have sworn I had some belly pork in the fridge. Wonder where it's got to."
6: "Give me time, Annie, and I'll let me imagination run riot about that one, too."
13: For supper, they had Lancashire hot pot, red cabbage and pickled onions.
12: That was The Man Who Watched the Trains Go By. Stephen Thorne played Uncle Mort, Peter Skellen played Carter Brandon, and Joan Matheson played Mrs. Brandon. The narrator was Christian Rodska. Uncle Mort's North Country is written by Peter Tinniswood and produced by Pete Atkin.
15: "Come in, Smithers. What is it? 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"Orange juice."
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15: 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Thank you."
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0: Bella said there's only one thing for it, Karen. If you're not going to do it, we will. So me and Helen made a few phone calls, and before you know it, Hen's on the rampage. It was mad. There were six of us girls who dragged Karen around every bar in town. L plates, angel wings, T-shirts. Karen's angel, they said. The lot. Stripper, shots, classic. I do wonder now if it was the right thing to do, given that she wasn't getting married. I think that as she was dead, perhaps a funeral would have been a more appropriate response. Still, I'm sure she enjoyed it on some level.
1: Hello, I'm Mr. Tumnus, and I want to show tonight that Narnia really does have talent. I'm going to sing a song that I have written myself. It's called I'm Fawny. Cue the music, please. I'm Fawny, really, really Fawny. I'm Fawny, I'm really, really, I'm feeling really Fawny. Blimey. This may be an all-time low.
2: And that's Henrietta and me in Dubrovnik. Henrietta forgot her sun cream, hence the red nose. Behind us is the old castle. More Dubrovnik. More Dubrovnik, this time the old town. Oh, and this next one should be Henrietta with the couple we met from Chorley. No, that's me fighting Satan in the bowels of hell. I'm dreadfully sorry. I don't know what that one's doing in there. Wrong box. There we go. Henrietta and the couple from Chorley.
3: My name is Action Man. I am a sergeant. And that's all you're getting. Name, rank, and... I won't talk, damn you. Ow! What, mate? All right. The wine gums are in the drawer, where she keeps the pens and sellotape.
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6: Richard Bacon with you on Five Live for the last hour of the programme, from Vespers until Matins. It's the Tudor phone-in, and the big news this morning, Queen Anne Boleyn has given birth to a baby girl. Your reactions by phone, text and email, please. William the Thatcher has texted in from Kent. He says, long live the king, long live the king. And the queen and the baby, of course. Alice Mortain from Rutlandshire emails to say, ha, another girl, serves thee right, Beardy. Thy marriage to Catherine was never properly annulled. Thou art living a lie. Thank you, Alice, although I think that thanks to the Act of Succession, you are now technically guilty of high treason, punishable by death. And Charles from Cumbria says, who careth? This obsession with celebrities and their issue boreth me to tears. They earn dozens of pounds every year from precious little. They call their offspring by newfangled names like Anthony or Michael, and they are basically famous for being king and queen. Thank you, Charles. Another taxi for Tyburn there, I suspect. Keep those cool texts and emails coming in, and Louise has the travel.
7: And now, with the time coming up to 1954, it's time for the Daily Mail forecast. Minor royal, celebrity divorce, bikini, 8 to 9, occasionally 10. Asylum seekers, love child, house prices, stunning figure, south to southwest, 6, sometimes 7. Readership, 40s, 60s, 80s. Southerly, visibility, becoming poor. Blunkett, Beckham, Mandelson, Hurley, cleavage. 6, falling to 5 in later editions. Germans, Arabs, homosexuals, BBC, resign, resign, resign. 9 or 10, with mild hysteria breaking out over southern England. Storm, teacup, pot, kettle, black, good. Horoscope, Sudoku, anagram, mild. Cartoon, occasionally amusing, 2 to 3. Circulation, falling slowly.
8: And you join us now in the United Airlines, the United Manchester, United States of America, where I'm alive, I'm alive. I'm live in Washington, D.C., Thompson, the capital of that place I just mentioned. I am Mary Whitehouse, Excuse me, I'm outside, Mary Whitehead. I'm outside the White House, and I've been told all sorts of things. All sorts of things. You'd be amazed. I've been told that the President of Manchester United, Mr. Richard M. Nixon, is about to announce an announcement. Yes, apparently the man many cruelly call Tricky Nicky is going to the Odeon now, the podium, any minute now, and there it is, well, I can see the podium. It's more than a lectern, really, like a vicar, or a lecturer, so a lecturer might, yes. And today, he will address America. America, care of North America, the world, the solar system, space, dear America, he will say. Ah, things. It seems rather wasted time if you ask me, but what do I know? And now... Oh, my goodness, the air's filled with noise, light, and they've shot him. He's down. He's shot. It's cameras. Oh, thank goodness for that. It was only cameras, ladies and gentlemen, no need to panic. And here he is, the man of the hour, the man to whom everyone is waiting to see, of the resident of the United States, as many people are in Washington, Mr. Tricky Ticky, Nicky Dixon, Nixon, and Nixon. And I can't get near the front and shut up shouting, everyone. Oh, Mr. President over here, Mr. President. And he can see you over there. You're a Yank. You're always over there. Over six, over here, and just over. Leg over what? No, it would seem President Nixon has resigned. Well, it's hardly worth me coming, then, was it? I thought he had something to tell us. Oh, well. Excuse me, there's a bar here. Excuse me, coming through.
2: This one, I think, is Henrietta in St. Peter's Square. Yes, I remember the woman with the awful coat. Oh, there she is. Not Henrietta, the woman with the awful coat. Oh, dear, I do hope she's not in all of them. Lovely. This is a very old chapel, apparently, the guide said. Oh, that's me fighting the devil on the lip of a volcano. That shouldn't be there. The woman with the awful coat again.
9: My name is Rosie. My name is Rosie. I love you. My name is Rosie. I love you. I saw what you did to Teddy. My name is Rosie. You pulled his arm off. Teddy's really angry. I love you. Teddy hates you. My name is Rosie. I love you. Teddy's gonna get you in your sleep. Don't go to sleep.
1: These days, nobody wants to know about CGI, or carpenter-generated imagery, as we called it. It's all done on computers by big animation studios, and there's very little call for craftsmanship anymore. So I was delighted when no less than Steven Spielberg, the American film director, called up and said he wanted to use our services on his new Indian Jones film, Indian Jones and the River of Lions. The scene, as scripted, called for Indy, played by Harrison Ford, to ford a powerful river, which as soon as he set foot in it, turned into a writhing, crazy mass of actual giant lions. That's not very real, but it was a great opportunity for the carpenter-generated imagery team to show their stuff. Harrison wasn't insured to go swimming with actual lions, so what we did was get this Action Man figure. We dressed it as Indian Jones. I made his hat from this model hat from an Indian Jones toy. And then pull it through a sea of cats, all painted orange and wearing lion wigs. And as you can see, it was pretty impressive. Obviously, we'd have dubbed on roaring rather than mewing. At least we would have if Mr. Hollywood, I'm Great Spielberg, hadn't told us to stick it up our jacksies when he saw the rushes. Still, looks good on the CV.
10: The body is that of a well-developed, well-nourished adult white male, age mid-30s, height 5 feet 11, weight 11 stone 8 ounces, hair light brown, cut short, iris is brown, facial hair is clean-shaven, teeth natural. No tattoos or body piercings evident, no evidence of ingestion of alcohol, drugs or other stimulants, slight abrasion to the skin of the right hand, and contusion on left upper scapular region consistent with involvement in outdoor sport, e.g. tennis. Old scar below right knee, otherwise no external signs of trauma. Would like to meet, non-smoker, good sense of humour.
11: Hello, can you spell cat? C-A-T, cat. You spelled cat. That's good. Can you spell dog? D-O-G, dog. You spelled dog. That's good. Can you spell puma? P-O-O-O-M-A. You didn't spell puma. That's rubbish. Can you spell coelacanth?
2: This is Venice, where Henrietta had the tummy upset and the waiters were dreadfully rude. Oh, look at poor Henrietta's face. The Basilica? Too many stairs for me. And Henrietta was just looking for toilets the entire time. Oh, Satan. Satan again. I'm sorry, I think these are all Satan. Oh, no, we're fine. That's Henrietta, hopping from toe to toe virtually.
12: Why, Mr. Darcy, she said, how handsome you are. I scarce know where to look. I love you, said Mr. Darcy. I know, said Elizabeth. Reader, they were married on the morrow.
13: Mum, I've invented chiclet!

0: signing off for a few minutes whilst I compose myself for this historic event. God bless America. Okay, now, where'd I put that piece of paper? Neil? Have you seen my notes? You know, for my One Small Step speech? Neil? Neil? Neil!
1: One was devised and written by David Quantick, with Kevin Cecil, Dale Shaw, Dan Mayer, Sean Gray, and Graham Garden. It was performed by Johnny Dawkes, Dan Antopolsky, Deborah Norton, Katie Davis, Lizzie Roper, Graham Garden, Andrew Crawford, and Richard Bacon. It was produced by Julian Mayers and was a random production for BBC Radio 4.
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8: Thank you, ladies and gentlemen, and welcome to the Comedy Writers Show. 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
9: Oh, I write for Bob Hope. My name is Roger Price, and I dictate to secretary.
10: I write...
8: There's something funny about that. I don't know what it is. Mr. Burns.
10: Everybody finished? Oh, I write for Groucho Marx. My name is Sherman Burns. My girlfriend types my scripts.
8: That seems to be funny, too.
11: I write for Abbott and Costello. My name is Leonard Stern, and I have a very pretty secretary who transcribes my notes.
12: Well, I write for Eddie Cantor. My name is Sidney Fields. I type my own scripts. I'm married.
8: Well, as you've heard, our panel tonight consists of Mr. Fields and three guys who work late at the office. Tonight's outline...
11: I just got that.
8: Well, I hope you can give them faster than you get them, or we're in trouble. Anyhow, tonight's outline for a comedy show was suggested by Loretta Young. As you know, each week some well-known personality sends us an outline which serves as a basis for us to create a comedy script on the air. Reed Browning, will you please read Loretta Young's suggestion?
7: Gladly, Ben. Miss Young writes, quote, I'd like to see you do a Fred Allen type of program. For the opening spot between the comedian and his stooge, they could discuss vacations. Then for the second scene, I'd like to see what you could do with something like Alan's Alley. And for a guest star, you could use Alan's vaudeville sidekick, Jack Haley. And for a sketch, Alan and Haley could do a satire on looking for gold in Alaska.
8: All right, gentlemen, there's your challenge for tonight. Now remember, we have less than 30 minutes to complete a comedy script on the air. For the first part of the comedy script we're going to write, Loretta Young wants us to talk about vacations. Do you have any ideas there?
6: Well, we could do about a vacation at the beach.
8: Yeah.
6: On the sand and everything.
8: Yeah. It's all right. Mr. Burns?
10: Well, yeah, Alan was an Alan, Fred Allen type comedian. You could say, he's Portland, you should have seen me at the beach. Well, or you could say,
8: Did you have your
11: wisdom? Yeah, I was just thinking, I'm sorry to interrupt you,
10: but well, that's all
11: I was
10: right.
11: Just thinking.
8: It's all right if you have any ideas, Mr. Stern.
11: You know, it's a heck of a time to interrupt. I have absolutely nothing to say.
8: That's nice.
11: No, my thought was, you know, Fred Allen, he does backwoods stuff, too, Maine. I wasn't so anxious to put him at the beach right away. That was
8: all
11: my
8: right.
11: Only contention.
8: All right, I'm always glad to accept two different ideas. That's good. Let's get into a good fight, Mr. Fields.
12: Why don't we say that he spent his vacation in Pittsburgh?
8: Tell me, Mr. Fields, whatever made you think of an industrial city like Pittsburgh as a place to enjoy a vacation?
12: Well, certainly. My wife's been there for 3 weeks. I'm enjoying every minute of it.
8: Oh. Now, Sidney, I've seen your wife, Emily. I've seen you with her, and I know you don't mean that.
12: Emily, it'd been better if you'd have said Marie. That's my wife's name.
8: Well, you see, one man's mistake is another man's joke.
12: That's right.
8: All right, let's go on. Any ideas here?
10: I'd like to get back to the beach.
8: You want to get back to the beach?
11: I'm sorry I ever took him away from it.
12: Well, let's have him go to a beach in Pittsburgh. It's the same thing.
8: All right, let's let Mr. Burns get on the beach.
10: Can I go on the beach?
8: Mr. Price.
6: Well, if we're going to follow, yeah, the beach is good, huh? If you're going to follow the Fred Allen format, it'd probably open with a show like Fred Allen's. He'd be talking to his wife, Portland. He always does at the first there. And he'd be saying something like, talking about what he's doing on his vacation. He said, I just went out to Malibu on a yacht, and I wanted to get a good sunburn. Good even tan, so I put on cold cream all over me. And then I put olive oil all over me. And then I put on some more grease and some butter, and I put the grease all over me, real even. So I'd get a good even tan. And she said, well, did you get a good tan? She says, no, every time I lay down on the boat, I kept sliding into the water.
8: Well, that's good, but the only thing I'm surprised at, Mr. Price, is that with your zany type of humor, talking about Fred and Portland, I'm surprised you didn't make some mention of the odd first name.
6: Is that not just... What's so odd about it? A lot of people are named Fred.
8: Oh, no. Oh, Mr. Stern.
11: Well, Roger mentioning sunburn gave me a thought. Fred, or a comedian like Fred, could say, I was on a beach, and he says, did I get a burn? I was red. In fact, I was redder than anybody ever has been. And Portland says, what made you think you were so red? He says, well, I fell asleep, and when I woke up, there was a lobster trying to drag me under the boardwalk.
8: A girl lobster, no doubt. Mr. Burns.
10: Well, I started this beach business. I haven't been able to tell a joke yet.
8: All right, you can come in.
10: I have a right...

0: A girl lobster, no doubt. Mr. Burns.
1: Well, I started this beach business. I haven't been able to tell a joke yet.
0: All right, you can come in. If you
1: well,
0: can
1: yeah, I have it right now. Can yeah, I say
0: okay.
1: it fast? Before
0: okay, go ahead.
1: Well, Alan could say, as Portland, you should have seen me at the beach. And Portland could say, did you look good on the sand? And Alan could say, Portland, in a bathing suit, I look like a pair of pliers wearing a Band-Aid.
2: Well, if we were writing a Fred Allen script here, we could do jokes on girls and wearing those new small French bathing suits. You know, that's always good.
1: That leaves us with very little to talk about. not much material in bathing suits.
2: No. But I'm trying to say. Well, that is true. There is so little material in the bathing suits, and yet they cost $10, $15, $20, $30, $40, $50. My idea is that I don't think the girls are getting their money's worth out of those French bathing suits.
3: Yeah, but the fellas are.
2: Thank you, Leonard Stern. Now, let's forget about bathing. Let's drop the whole thing. I didn't mean it. I mean, we
0: dropped
2: the subject.
0: All right, let's put it this way. You want to retract that part.
2: Well, I think
0: we'll get
2: drop
0: that past the censor more easily.
2: We could drop the bathing suits and maybe talk about something else. You know, a character.
1: Drop the bathing suits, it's time to stop talking.
2: A character, a zany character like this Portland stews that Fred Allen shows use. She's always talking about her father or her mother. She might say something about her father. She'd say, Papa is a good swimmer. The other day, Papa decided to swim from New York all the way to Los Angeles, California, through the Panama Canal, without stopping. And Alan would say, yeah, well, what happened? He says, well, he swam, and he got as far as San Diego, and he was afraid he couldn't make it, so he turned around and swam back.
0: That's all right. I think that that just lacks a slight element of credibility. Now, Mr. Price?
4: Well, you know, Portland, on the show, we could do something like that. She's always getting letters from her mother there, and she could be talking about her mother, and she says, we can't take mother with us to the beach because mother's afraid of water. Every time mother goes in the water, she has to get an inner tube, and she blows the inner tube up and puts it around her, and she also puts on a life preserver. She bought it at an Army-Navy store, and she has water wings, and she puts all these things on. And the comic could say, well, I guess she must feel pretty safe. And the girl says, yes, she feels pretty safe, but it's awful crowded in the bathtub. Big picture joke.
0: It's a sight gag, yeah.
2: Yeah.
0: Any more ideas, Mr. Stern?
3: Well, maybe we could go up to Maine, leave the beach, and Fred Allen could say to Portland, I was up in Maine, and I stayed at a hotel. And she said, did you have much fun? He says, well, I wrote so many cards to friends saying, having a wonderful time, I didn't get a chance to enjoy myself.
0: All right, Mr. Burns.
1: Well, I like that hotel kick. I think you'd say that it was a very, very courteous hotel, that every morning at 6:30 the maid used to wake me up to tell me my Do Not Disturb sign fell down.
0: All right. Do you want to go along with that, Mr. Peehan?
2: Well, if they're talking about hotel and the vacation up in Maine, a comedian like Alan in the script, I guess, could say, Portland, I just spent a whole week up in the backwoods part of Maine at a resort hotel. And she says, well, where is it? He says, well, it's kind of hard to explain. There are two routes to get there. The first route, you take a train as far as the train goes. Then you get off and you take a bus. And you ride the bus until you get to the end of the line. Then you get on a horse. And you ride the horse until you get to the forest that's so thick that you can't get through with the horse. And you take a big hatchet and you chop your way through the forest until you get to a river. When you get to the river, you get in a canoe, and you ride in the canoe till you come to a waterfall. Then you get off the canoe, because you can't go over the waterfall in a canoe. And then you go down to the end of the waterfall, and then you come to a mountain, and you climb over the top of this mountain. And then you walk 35 miles, and then you get to the hotel. And she says, well, that's one route. How about the other route? He says, you wouldn't like that. That's the long way.
0: That joke came a long way, too. Mr. Price?
4: Well, they say they'd be up in the Maine woods, and they hire an Indian guide. As the Indian guide is a wonderful Indian guide. His name is Leaping Elk, who run like wind. And he has a wife, Princess Rising Moon, who shine like gold. And they have a lovely daughter, too, Little Weasel, who bring home sailors.
0: That's interesting, Mr. Stern.

0: I think I went out with her.
1: You know about the girl who kissed so many sailors? She had bell-bottom lips.
2: You want to take it, Mr.
0: Yeah, Scott? Roger's thought about Indians gave me a thought that Fred could say that he went to the reservation and the Indians were showing cowboy and Indian pictures, only they were running them backwards. And Portland says, why were they running the cowboy and Indian pictures backwards? And she says, that's the only way they can have the Indians chasing the cowboys.
2: No, I think we've gone far enough on that. We've done that interview now. Now, according to...
1: I just thought that would help the atmosphere.
2: Well, you keep doing that while I read this. According to Loretta Young's outline here, we should now enlist now visit Allen's Alley. Now, I'm afraid we won't have time to do all the characters in the alley. It takes too long, so if you gentlemen have any preference, do you want to choose, Mr.
1: I think we should
2: Price?
1: Do the one that's been pretty successful. We could do the exaggerated version of the Southern senator, like Cleghorn, Senator
2: Cleghorn.
1: Yeah,
2: that's good.
1: That's a pretty funny character.
2: Anybody else? Mr. Burns?
3: Well, before they go to Allen's Alley, I think usually Mr. Allen has a topic to discuss, you know, to that Bill Brown's
2: yes,
3: routine.
2: Yes, he does.
3: In the
2: yeah,
3: outro.
2: He always yeah, he introduces
3: question.
2: The
3: yeah,
2: alley
3: he asks
2: that
3: a question.
2: Way, asks mm-hmm. a question. Mr. Fields?
4: Well, I his question for tonight could be, what question should my question be tonight? Say, on the way to Allen's Alley, couldn't he stop at that hotel up in Maine? Because I got a funny thought about that hotel up in Maine. You know, the hotel
2: back.
4: In Maine, it's built on the border between Maine and the United States.
2: Yeah, we're taking a long road, Sidney. Oh. We're coming back to it. Mr. Price?
1: I got a joke I think I do by Cleghorn. I think...
0: Oh, Ben.
2: before this we is go known as Mr. Stern, the interrupter. Go ahead, man.
0: I feel guilty now. But before Alan goes to the alley, doesn't Portland always say, well, shall we go, Mr. Alan? And Alan says... As the, you know, and this is something I think a lot of people wait for, as the so-and-so said to the so-and-so in the whatchamacallit, let's do this.
2: I think it's a thingamajig.
0: Yeah,
1: that's right. Sort of. It's just simple things like if one moron said to the other moron, we're off. You know, just something like that.
0: Yeah. That's the idea.
2: Mr. Price?
1: You know, the senator could say to Mr. Allen, he could be telling him how he's pretty sore at President Truman. And Alan says, how come? He said, well, it's because of all the things that the president has been calling Congress recently. He says, last week, said he called the Congress something that they'll never forgive him for. Alan said, what's that? And the senator says, he called us back.
2: Oh. Great topic. Yes, yes, I like that. Mr. Fields.
4: I can't get away from that idea, I got for the hotel. That's it. Well, could the senator be visiting him in the hotel in Maine?
2: I'm afraid help him. If you can't get away from the idea, I'm afraid we'll have to leave you at that hotel. Now, Mr. Burns?
3: Well, I think... Uncle Sidney, tell the joke.
0: I got to hear this joke. A vote of confidence. We'll say, yeah. Can Sidney tell the joke?
5: Yeah.
1: Got any Indian senator?
3: Tell the joke.
4: Well, the senator could say, I'm mad at Congress. I've got a plan for world peace, but nobody will listen to me. And Alan says, a plan for world peace? Well, what is it? He says, my idea would be this. Take all the people in Czechoslovakia and move them to Poland. All the people in Poland move them to France. All the people in France move to Italy. All the people in Italy move to Spain. And he said, well, how will that promote world peace? He says, people will be so busy learning a new language, they won't have time to fight.
2: Now that you've been vindicated, let's get back to Allen's Alley.
4: That's not the joke.
2: You want to tell another one?
4: No.
2: Mr. Burns.
3: Well, Cleghorn could say, he says, son, he says, I've been campaigning for re-election, and yesterday I sat down on my campaign pin. He says, you know, he says, I'm kind of glad it happened, because it's all the years I've been in politics, this is the first time I ever knew what I stood for.
2: Mr. Stern?
0: Yeah, well, the senator could say, Fred, where have you been for your vacation? He says, I was up in Maine, and there's a very funny story I got to tell you. And Sidney Fields knows it.
2: And I'll tell you somebody else who knows it. There's a little girl out there. In the first place. He knows it.
4: No, I bet she doesn't know. This is an idea hit me. I know it's knocking me out. The hotel is on half... The hotel is half on the Canadian border and half in the United States, see? And the room...
2: I'm getting a signal that you're a little too close to the microphone.
4: Anyway, the lobby and the bedrooms of the hotel and the dining room, they're all in the United States, see? And the rest of the hotel is in Canada.
3: And
4: Fred says he can't sleep at night because all night long he hears people hollering, "How much longer are you going to be in Canada?"
2: Mr. Price.
1: Oh, I had a thought about this. Talking about politics, I could be talking about the high prices, and the senator says it's terrible that the prices are so high now that the used car dealers have taken over meat. Every time you look up in the sky, this honest John, the used pot roast dealer.
2: Mr. Burns?
3: Well, I think you can build on that meat today. It says that all the price of meat is so high in California today that all the drive-ins are converting to fly-ins.
2: Mr. Fair.
4: Prices are so high, when you're going to buy 25 cents worth of butter, they charge you 35 cents.
2: Yeah, Mr. Stern?
0: The money is printed on Kleenex because these days it's so easy to blow a buck.
2: All right, we're still in the alley now. Mr. Stern.
0: Well, maybe we leave the senator and go on to some other house in the alley. It might be an idea we might...
2: Do you want to start with one?
0: Well, the next house, what is that? Somebody like
3: Titus Moody.
2: Titus Moody.
0: A New England farmer, talks a lot, screwball inventions and screwball ideas, isn't it? Well, here's a thought. Fred would say, how are things going on the farm, Titus? And he says, oh, wonderful. In the past year, he says, I've put in an electric refrigerator, an electric stove, an electric furnace, an electric mixmaster. He says, next year it's going to even be better. And Fred says, why? He says, we're putting in electricity.
2: Mr. Price.
1: Titus could be talking about his family, you know. And Mr. Allen says, how do you get along with your family? He says, fine, we're pretty happy about the way my boy Oswald is getting along, because for a while he was sort of retarded. He said, up until he's 4 years old, we always kept him in the dark. And Alan says, you always kept him in the dark. How come? He says, well, his mother was nearsighted, and she kept putting the diaper on the wrong end.
2: All right, gentlemen, I think we've spent enough time with Mr. Moody and his farm and
0: the
2: alley.
0: We didn't even get a chance to knock on the door.
2: Before we go any further, let's have a commercial from...
0: Oh, Ben, before we do a commercial, couldn't we do one of those...
2: Somebody will have to sit on Mr. Fields.
0: Those screwball commercials that we usually do. We might try a watch company like, you know, Gruen Watch has their commercials. Maybe we could try a screwball company.
2: All right. Do you have an idea for a funny commercial?
0: Well, I put myself in the corner again, didn't I?
2: Must admit you're courageous. You start a lot of ideas. Mr. Price?
1: We go Tico Watch Company. You know, you could say the Tico watch. You have a commercial. A fellow saw you say the Tico watch is the most complete watch on the market, most complete wrist watch on the market today. Every watch comes equipped with its own wrist.
2: I think that's good. I'll accept that, Mr. Fields.
4: Well, that's the kind of a thing you can build up on. He says Tico watches come complete with a very good-looking band. And the sells for only $9,000. After all, Harry James doesn't work for nothing.
2: Any others? Mr. Burns?
3: Well, this is if your Tico watch is empty and has nothing inside, just come to us and we'll give you the works.
2: Mr. Price?
1: The Tico watch operates on an entirely new and revolutionary principle. The hand stands still and a watch goes around and around.
2: Revolutionary. Mr. Stern.
0: He kills me with this watch. The announcer says, remember, the Tico watch is indestructible. Is if you doubt this, go up in an airplane, jump out at 20,000 feet without a parachute, and if anything happens to that Tico watch, you bring it back to us and we'll give you a new one.
2: All right, I think that's enough of the commercial. Now, before we continue with the Comedy Writers Show, here's a word from our announcer, Reed Browning.
5: Ladies and gentlemen, it's a fact that every minute of the day an accident happens on one of America's streets, roads, or highways. Our National Safety Council is working hard to make the public aware of this shocking accident rate, but it can't do the entire job. That's why today we're asked to start observing all the rules of safety. For example, as a motorist, make sure your car is always in good condition. Tests reveal that one car in seven stopped for traffic violations has bad brakes. Keep your driving speed down, too. As a pedestrian, look both ways before crossing streets, and don't cross against the lights. Be careful when you get out of vehicles on the traffic side. It's one of the biggest causes of accidents. Remember, accidents don't always happen to other people. Start being accident conscious today. And now back to the Comedy Writers Show, where Sid Fields, writer for Eddie Cantor, Sherman Burns, writer for Groucho Marx, Leonard Stern, writer for Abbott and Costello, and Roger Price, writer for Bob Hope, are writing a comedy script on the air based on an outline suggested by actress Loretta Young. And now, here again is our moderator, Ben Brady.
2: Thank you, Reed. Now, gentlemen, in following the comedy script outline sent in by Loretta Young, we are now to introduce into the script Jack Haley as the guest star. Mr. Fields?
4: Well, I used to write for Fred Allen some years ago, and one thing I know, he likes to open his guest spots fresh, you know, snappy. And we might put in something very, like, for instance, he comes in, he says, "Hello, Jack." And Jack says, "Hiya, Fred." You know, clever stuff like that.
2: Aren't you afraid that's over the audience's head? How long did it take you to write that, Sidney?
1: You know, I think some shows have been stealing that.
2: Mr. Stern.
0: Well, maybe after Sidney's...
4: Oh, pardon me, did you say shows have been stealing that?
1: Yes, sir.
4: Petty larceny, huh? Isn't that off? I should have kept my big mouth shut.
2: As a general rule, I'd agree with you. Mr. Stern.
0: I'm trying to think of where I was. I had a thought. Oh, yes. Fred comes on and he says, Jack Kelly's a guest. Jack comes on and he says, "Fred, this radio racket is wonderful." He says, "I'm in this new show inside USA, but I miss radio." And Alan says, "Yes, radio is wonderful. No makeup, short hours." He said, "And millions of people listen to you. All over the world, all over the United States, there are millions of people listening." He says, "I can just see them." He says, "In Minnesota, there's a farmer sitting on his rocking chair. He's listening. In New York, there's a family at the dinner table. They're listening." He said, "In Georgia, there's a young couple sitting on a couch. The boy has his arms around the girl. They're..." Well, you can't expect everybody to be listening.
2: Mr. Burns?
3: Well, I mean, they could reminisce about their oldies. For a comedian like Fred Allen, they could say, he says, "Jack, remember all those girls you used to have?" He says, "Is it still the same? Do you still have all those girls?" And he says, "No." He says, "I think I'm going crazy, Jack." He says, "Fred," he says, "I think I'm really going crazy. I have a picture of Lana Turner over my dresser and a picture of Hedy Lamarr near my bed and a picture of Dorothy L'Amour is on my sofa." And he says, "I think I'm going crazy." And Alan could say, "Why?" And Haley would say, "He says, all night long I dream of Gene Autry's horse."
2: Mr. Fields?
4: Well, if we're writing a script in which Alan and Haley is a guest, and Haley is the star of Inside USA, that big Broadway show, naturally, there are girls in the show like that. And Alan would ask him how he's doing with the girls in the show. And Haley could come back and say, "Well, I'm not doing very well with the girls. I don't know what's wrong with me." And Alan said, "Maybe it's your approach. What kind of a line do you use when you're out with the girls?" And Haley could say, "Well, I was out with a girl last night riding in Central Park, and after we were riding for a while, I told her we were out of gas, and she slapped my face." And Alan says, "What's wrong with that? That's a standard line." He says, "I know, but we were riding bicycles at the time."
2: Mr. Price.
1: Alan could be telling you about he says, "I was pretty lucky because when I was young, my father was sort of an advanced thinker, you know, an intelligent guy, and he took me aside when I was 17 years old, and he said, 'Son, there's something you ought to know. So there's two kind of people in the world, boys and girls.'" And he said, "That information says saved me. It was a wonderful help to me, that information." And Jack says, "Well, how come that information is so important to you?" And Alan says, up to that time, I'd wasted a lot of money buying the wrong kind of clothes. Good night.
4: I love the way that Roger...
2: Leaving the studio.
4: Sorry. I love the way that Roger Price speaks, you know, with that up and down talk. Up and down, up. His voice goes up. Roger Price, were you born on a roller coaster? Up and
1: down his voice. That's a remnant of a West Virginia accent.
4: West Virginia?
1: So down, people, they go up and down the mountains.
4: I've been in West Virginia. I like it's quiet there. A lot of still. Still.
1: No, that's not true. No, as a matter of fact, it's a documentary note. It's not true because West Virginia is pretty industrialized now. They got a lot of big factories in here. The people they got in universities. People aren't like that. People, they're all got, they got their feet on the ground and everything like that. Oh, I'm afraid to say that again.
2: Listen in again so next week to Roger and Sidney talking about West Virginia.
4: No, he's...
6: I thought Roger said that they both have... People have their feet on the ground.
1: Yeah, well, they do.
6: Well, they have to. They don't have shoes.
2: Now let's go on now. Any other ideas?
3: Well,
2: Mr. Burns.
3: We can get back to girls. That's a straight line. Somebody must have something for. Well, no, he gets to Jack and says, "Gee, I'm worried about this girl. I'm going with Fred now. Fred, she's a little young, and I'm really worried about her because she's so round shouldered." And Fred could say, "Don't you know what's the matter with her?" And he says, "Well, yeah." He says, "Yesterday we found out she was wearing a garter belt with her bobby socks."
4: That's a funny picture, isn't it? Wouldn't it be cute here if we had Haley and Alan? You know, Haley and Alan were both great stars in the old days of vaudeville.
2: Yes,
4: they might discuss their days in vaudeville together because they were both very fine.
1: Yeah.
4: Might be funny. Some fun. They could talk about the old days and compare the theaters that they play with today with the theaters in those days.
2: We're getting a lot of agreement here, but not enough jokes. We're all in accord now.
4: Well, those kind of things you can check out of your sleeve. For instance, Alan would say, I remember one theater we played in Des Moines, the Rialto Theater in Des Moines, Iowa. The theater was so small, when you took a bow on the stage, your dandruff fell off in the lobby.
2: Mr. Burns.
3: Well, that was before my time, but I've heard about those small theaters in vaudeville in the old days. I know about that Groucho once told me about one that was so small that the fire eater was eating book matches.
2: Mr. Price?
1: I should say the theater was so small and so narrow that when Nelson Eddy was on the bill, instead of singing Shortening Bread, he had to sing Rye Crisp.
2: You can stop enjoying yourself for just a minute.
6: I'm always following Roger, and I'm always laughing. I was just going to say that...
2: You'll have to pay Mr. Price, but you
6: I'm
2: get
6: enjoying
2: this
6: the
2: week.
6: Show
2: yeah.
6: very much. I was going to say the theater was so small that the only way the trombone player could slide his trombone in and out was when the orchestra leader had his mouth open.
2: All right. I think we've done enough on the interview spot. Now, in following Miss Young's outline, we should now write a sketch for the comedian and his guest star looking for gold in Alaska. That sounds like a good thought. Any ideas on that?
1: We could do a modern gold rush thing, you know?
2: What's that, Mr. Price?
1: We could do a modern gold rush where they're lost up in the snow and they're rescued by St. Bernard. No, they're lost in the snow, and they're rescued by two St. Bernards. The first St. Bernard has the whiskey, and the second St. Bernard comes along with a television set.
2: Mr. Fields.
4: Oh, I just got a thought.
2: Going back to that hotel now.
4: For a minute, that Alaska's idea left me cold. But I got a thought here now.
2: Now you're warm
4: this
2: again.
4: This is a thought.
2: Right.
4: We can say that Haley and Alan were going through the Klondike, and they come on two guys. And the two guys are talking. One guy is saying, Cat, see, brr, A, brr, T, brr. And then the other guy says, dog, D, brr, O, brr, G, brr. And Alan said, what goes on here? And he says, they're having a cold spell.
2: It's a good thought. Mr. Price.
1: They're talking about being up there in Alaska, and they meet one prospector. Alan is telling about one prospector, and this prospector's been up there in Alaska 25 years, but he's a perfectly normal guy. It hasn't affected him at all, and he leads a perfectly normal, happy life. He's married to a walrus, and they get along fine. They live in a... He and the walrus have a little girl, and they name the little girl Herman. And Alan says, if he and the Wallers had a little girl, a girl, why did they name it Herman? And he says, they had to. It had a mustache. Looked like the Wallers.
2: If you'll forgive me, Mr. Price, I don't get it. Mr. Field.
4: Well, if they're out, let's say that they're way out far up in the tundra country where it's so cold that there's blizzards blowing all the time and there's nothing but ice and snow around for hundreds of miles, and way off in the distance they see a guy there, and this guy is hollering, Los Angeles Times, get your Los Angeles Times. And Alan says, what goes on with you? He says, what are you doing up here, way out here, 3,000 miles away from Los Angeles in the cold? And the guy says, boy, did they give me a lousy corner.
2: All right, this is going fine now. Can you keep it rolling, Mr. Stern?
0: Well, between Roger and Sidney, I feel like I'm watching a ping pong game. I haven't said a word.
2: And laughing pretty hard at it, too.
0: Well, I'm enjoying it. But you know, there's this thought that they may be lost in the icy wastes, and they haven't got enough food left. And Haley says, Fred, you better go on without me. He says, just enough food for one of us. And Alan says, I wouldn't go on without you. He says, we've meant too much to each other for too long a time. He says, I would rather perish than go on without you. He says, how could I face other people, Jack, if I left you here? He says, Jack, I would never feel good if I went and left you. He says, no, Jack, I couldn't do it. No matter what you say, Jack, I can't leave you. And Jack says, but Fred, he says, okay, you talked me into it.
2: Mr. Burns?
3: Well, if they were going on a trip like that over the snow, they'd have to have dogs. You could build a very, very funny routine of going to a used dog dealer. No, he could say, they could look at the dogs and say, how long would it take us to get some new dogs? These dogs look awful. The dealer could say, he says, well, I can't promise a delivery on any new dogs right now. He says, because our factory just ran away with a Great Dane.
2: Mr.
3: I don't say much, but when I do, I really die.
4: Well, Alan could say, you know, this isn't really cold. This isn't my first time in
2: this
4: kind of country.
2: The joke or the weather?
4: Well, no, he says to Haley, he said, this isn't, if we're writing this into the script, it would fit because it's an anecdote kind of a thing.
2: Yeah.
4: He says, the first time I was up here, it was really cold up here in the Klondike. He said, in fact, it was so cold that 9 of us had to sleep in one bed so we could keep warm. And the following morning, I happened to be walking down the streets of Nome, Alaska, and a grizzled old miner walked up to me and says, hiya, partner, remember me? And I said to him, no. He says, you should remember me. He says, I was one of the 9 fellows that slept in bed with you last night. And he says, no, I don't remember you at all. I remember that 9 guys slept in bed with me, but I don't remember you. And the old man says, well, let me refresh your memory. And he stuck his foot in Alan's face.
2: With a big, fat, black pencil, I will strike that joke out of the script. Mr. Burns?
3: Well, these dogs could be... I'm go back to the dogs.
2: Well, if that's where you'd like to go, go ahead.
3: Well,
2: I like these dogs.
3: These dogs could be very modern dogs, you know, very, very, very exclusive dogs. In fact, the driver doesn't look at them and say mush. He just looks and says Wheaties.
2: Mr. Price.
1: They could meet a prospector, and he says, he's in awful condition. He's in the hospital, and they say, what happened to you? He said, well, I had a wonderful $1 million gold claim and some claim jumpers jumped my claim. They shot me 3 times. I was trying to get back to my house and lightning struck my house and burned it down. He said, and then I was trying to get to my dog sled to help and an earthquake came along and opened up a crack in the ground and my sled fell in and broke both legs. He said, and then I finally got to a house, and just as I got to the house, There was a big storm, and the house fell down, and a big mirror, 50-pound mirror, fell on my head, cracked my skull, and the mirror broke. He says, that's what's worrying me. And Alan says, what's worrying you? He says, do you think I'm going to have 7 years bad luck?
2: All right, gentlemen, I believe we've managed to put together a rough but very rough draft of the script that Loretta Young called for. Now, before we conclude our comedy writing session on the air, I'm sure our listeners would like to hear some more of the behind-the-scenes stories about the famous comedians you work for. Could you tell us some of those? Any ideas, Mr. Price?
1: Well, it's a real, real funny little line. Maybe it doesn't mean anything to anybody but me, but I think it's... what happens when you're writing, you know, you're writing comedy material for people, and it goes through. Sometimes the comedians are great, like Mr. Hope. He picks all his own material, he's a wonderful judge, and also could write his own shows if he wanted to. But sometimes you go through advertising agency people. And, you know, I remember once I wrote a little spot, and I took it up to Chicago, and I took it up to the agency, and one of the men there, big, big man, and controlled a lot of radio shows, and he took the stuff, and he especially the opening thing there, and he just laughed, and he laughed, he really did, he fell down, and finally he gets through, all through. I say, how do you like it? He says, Jesus, that's great. He says, but it's only a joke.
2: Mr. Fields?
4: Well, this is a number of people have asked me about a certain thing that they've heard Eddie Cantor say, and it really actually happened, and I happened to be present when it happened, and so I think they'd like to know just the origin of it. Some years ago, we were at the Arrowhead Springs Hotel in one of the fine resorts here in Southern California with Eddie, and he happened to be in the lobby, and we were sitting around the lobby there. And a dear, sweet little old lady came in, and she had her arms loaded with grips, and she had bundles and hat bags and everything, and it was a revolving door. And she couldn't get through the door, so she noticed Eddie, and she said, here, boy. And Eddie looked at her, and he said, boy, I beg your pardon. He said, boy, he said, I'll have you know, lady, that I'm the father of five girls. Five daughters. And she said, would you mind repeating that? And he said, not if I can help it.
2: Mr. Burns.
3: Well, I'd just like to say that after the show, I'd like you to all come to my house. We're going to have a coming out party for my brain. No, Groucho told me a very funny story years ago when he was living in New York. Just a boy. I used to go into the little bar around the corner, sneak into the bar every day and eat up all the free lunch. And the bartender used to get awfully mad at him. So one day, this was going on for months and months. Every day, he'd go in and sneak in the back and eat up all the free lunch. So finally, the bartender says, I'm going to fix that kid, and he put dog biscuits on. The next day, Groucho came in, looked at the bartender, ate up all the dog biscuits, and walked out. Then for about 3 months, he didn't show up. Finally, the bartender says, well, I guess I got rid of him. So he put the free lunch back on. The next day, Groucho came in, ate up all the free lunch, looked at the bartender, and said, what's the matter, no more cookies?
2: Mr. Stern, do you have something you can tell us?
6: Yeah, Ben. You know, this is a funny business we're in. Radio, you're always battling the element of time. And this is something that strikes home with me. 3 years ago, I wanted to get married during the winter. And unfortunately, we were unable to get married because I couldn't get any time off. So we set the wedding for the summer. And it came the summer, and I was working on a show, and the show was the same night as my wedding. So I had to rush away from the wedding, rush back. We didn't have a honeymoon. We didn't have an anniversary. My wife was upset. I said, don't worry. Next year, a writer can think in advance. I'll get off a few days, and we'll have a honeymoon. We'll have an anniversary. I'll take you places. Well, what happened the next year was that the other writer on the show got sick, and I couldn't possibly celebrate our anniversary, and my wife was furious. So I said, don't worry, darling. Next year, I promise you, regardless of what happens, I will see that we get a vacation. After all, I'm not an actor. I don't have to believe in the adage that the show must go on. I'll hand in the script, and don't worry. I'll get away from the station. I won't have to spend any time there, I promise you. Ladies and gentlemen, today is my anniversary.
2: Well, that's all the time we have for the behind-the-scenes stories tonight. We've had a comedy show written on the air and some stories about America's top comedians. Join us again next week for another session, won't you? This is Ben Brady saying goodnight for Sid Fields, Roger Price, Leonard Stern, Sherman Burns, and the Comedy Writers Show.
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7: Once upon a time there was an engineer.
8: Choo-choo Charlie was his name, we hear.
7: He had an engine and he sure had fun. He used good and plenty candy to make his train run.
9: Charlie says, love my good and plenty. Charlie says, really rings the bell. Charlie says, love my good and plenty. Don't know any other candy that I love so well.
10: Well, come in, Smithers. What is it? 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Orange juice.
11: No, sir. 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
10: Hey, finish.
11: And look at this, sir.
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10: 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Thank you.
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0: Thank you. Thank you very much.
1: Thank you very much indeed.
0: Good evening, ladies and gentlemen, and welcome.
1: I'd just like to say what a great pleasure it's been, and we hope you've enjoyed it. Good night. Good luck. And God bless you all. All up, please.
2: God save our gracious queen.
1: Long!
2: Yes?
0: What's the matter with you? I mean, what's happening?
1: Well, let's go now.
0: Go?
1: Home.
0: Look, if you think I'm paying £1.25 for a brand new shirt, then leaving before the audience has seen it, you're mistaken.
1: Would you please take a look at Ernie and his new shirt? Made in Hong Kong. Not sure where Ern was made. As a matter of fact, I don't think it was made. I think Walt Disney drew him.
0: Thank you very much.
1: I'll tell you what.
0: What?
1: Sing the song, and the audience will go.
0: Look, if you want us off this stage, I want to know why. I mean, what's bothering you? You're shaking. I mean, you're nervous. You're as nervous as an oyster at low tide.
1: Read this letter. It was delivered to me 10 minutes ago by word of hand.
0: Well, let's have a look. Dear Mr. Morecambe, I cannot stand the sight of you, and I never could. I will be in the studio audience. I am an expert marksman, and I've never missed yet. This is a threat on your life.
1: Yes.
0: Expert marksman and never known to miss.
1: Yes.
0: Don't go.
1: He could be out there with his finger on the trigger.
0: Well, don't stand sideways. He might miss.
1: At least let me stand behind your wallet.
0: Well, take a grip on yourself. I mean, if you've got to go, you might as well go doing the thing you love most.
1: That's true. Elsie!
0: No! I mean entertaining.
1: That was close.
0: Now, seriously, do you really believe there's somebody out there
1: yes.
0: who wants to eliminate you?
1: He's out there now. Just take a look at that audience. I wouldn't trust one of them. The hole-in-the-wall gang, they are. 500 Butch Cassidy's out there.
0: Ah, come on. That is a respectable BBC audience. They don't just come in here, you know. They have to be forced.
1: Well, look at their eyes. Mean and bent on vengeance.
0: They've all been vetted.
1: Well, no wonder they're mean and bent on vengeance. Watching like a hawk I am now.
0: For what?
1: Shoulder holster.
0: How would you know if somebody had a shoulder holster?
1: Bulge underneath the jacket. Look!
0: Where?
1: Sorry, lady.
0: I mean, there must be a good reason for this letter. You must have done something.
1: I'm afraid I have.
0: What was it?
1: I was young at the time. Dashing, debonair, attractive to women. They couldn't resist me.
0: When was this?
1: Last week. You remember that party we went to?
0: Yeah, they mean last Thursday. Yeah, what happened at that party?
1: There was a young lady.
0: Yeah, I remember her.
1: She had her hair in a bun. And crumbs on her shoulders.
0: I remember her very well.
1: You remember nothing that night. You were well away. Making an exhibition of yourself.
3: Never.
1: You were two olives up your shirt and shouting, "How's it for Twiggy?" I remember you.
0: Never mind me. I remember that girl. Yes, I do. She was gorgeous redhead. Hey, you mean that you and her, you know,
1: What?
0: Well, you know, a touch of the hello folks and what about the workers? Hey, you know what I mean?
1: He's gone berserk. No, sir. I most certainly do not know what you mean. It's one of those two.
0: Yes. I remember you'd had quite a lot to drink, too.
1: That is true. Yeah. 4 gallons of that lager that refreshes parts that other beers can't reach. And you still didn't get there.
0: As I remember, you did both leave together.
1: She missed her last bus, and I, out of kindness of my heart and for no other reason whatsoever, I offered her a lift home in my car.
0: You were gone for 3 days.
1: I didn't know she lived in Edinburgh, did I? I was in Carlisle before I asked. As is usual in a situation like that, tongues began to wag.
0: And all because you tried to do the decent thing.
1: Nobody tried harder than I did, I promise you that.
0: Yes. And as a result of this, you receive this letter threatening your life.
1: I'm looking now for the face of a killer.
0: The face of a killer?
1: A ruthless, cold-blooded killer. Black patch over one eye, scar on the right cheek, and 4 days' growth of beard.
0: Well, if you see that face, you can call the police.
1: Too late.
0: Too late?
1: Yes.
0: The black patch? The scar? 4 days' growth of beard?
1: Run like hell, it's the wife.

0: Can I help you? Is the shop open?
1: It says open on the sign hanging on the door.
0: It says closed.
1: It says open from the outside.
0: That's clever.
1: Can I help you?
0: Calculator.
1: We're specialists.
0: I see. Then have you any idea where I might get one?
1: We specialize in calculators.
0: I need go no further.
1: Rest assured.
0: I don't want a mattress.
1: I was going to say, rest assured, we know all about calculators. We've been selling electronic equipment for over 500 years. If I might show you a selection of our calculators. There you are.
0: Thank you, sir. A wide range. Do they vary in price, or do they cost different amounts?
1: Well, they vary in price, but some of them do cost different amounts.
0: I see.
1: You require a calculator for your work.
0: British High Commissioner to the Bahamas.
1: A very important post.
0: Had I have got the job, it would have been. I'm a plumber's mate.
1: Oh.
0: When I say I'm his mate, that means I just help him with his work, and that's as far as it goes.
1: Yes, I understand that.
0: Nothing
1: yes,
0: else.
1: No, yes.
0: You know, there's no hell or faults of what about the workers.
1: No, I know that.
0: Like that.
1: Good Lord,
0: no.
1: I understand.
0: May I try one of your calculators? Calculators. May I try one of your calculators?
1: How many do you want?
0: Just the one.
1: Just the one, yes.
0: That's the best ad-lib you've done in years.
1: Customer satisfaction.
0: Yes.
1: It will work out anything, that model there.
0: Will it really?
1: Yeah.
0: Now let me see now. Married 15 years. 52 weeks in the year. 52 multiplied by 15 equals 780 weeks. Now multiply 780 by 4. 3,120. That is amazing.
1: 3,120 what, sir?
0: Nothing to do with you at all, that. Do you mind if I sit down for a moment, though?
1: Yeah.
0: A nice model, this, I must say.
1: It is the calculator.
0: Price?
1: £10.
0: Mm-hmm.
1: You'll also need a charger, and then there's VAT.
0: And how much does all that come to?
1: Well, I'll work it out on your calculator.
0: Oh, what a good idea.
1: And you can see how good it is.
0: Yes.
1: Now, cost of calculator, £10. Cost of charger, £2.75. Plus VAT. Total. There you are. You can see the price lit up there.
0: £386. Save a fortune with that. I'll take it.
1: Right.

0: Our special guest this week is really special.
1: I think it's true to say that this young man is to music what Ernie Wise is to English literature.
0: Wish I'd have thought of that.
1: Despite this handicap, we think he's going to be a great singer.
0: You know, there's no such thing as even a straight introduction with you, is
1: there? There is, yes, there is, but they've all become collector's items.
0: Go on, then. I dare you to do a straight introduction.
1: Right. Ladies and gentlemen, a young man with a great voice appearing for the very first time in this Anderson Air Raid shelter. May I introduce Mr. Instant Horror?
0: No.
1: Eh?
0: Instant Horror?
1: Well, I was close, wasn't I?
0: No. Vincent Zara.
1: Well, I was close. I told you, didn't I?
0: Ladies and gentlemen, Vincent Zara.

0: Yeah. Oh, thank you, Vincent. Thank you very much. That was great.
1: Knock out that.
0: He's Neapolitan.
1: That's an ice cream, isn't it? Lovely.
2: Hey.
1: What?
2: Don't look now, but there's a woman just come on.
1: Is she sober?
2: I think so.
1: Well, if she's sober, she goes with you. If she's drunk, she goes with me.
3: It's about time this show had a touch of class, and here I am.
1: Burn! You said that without moving your lips! No!
3: Now, I'm not going to give you the chance to introduce me. I'm going to do it myself. Ladies and gentlemen, one of the most popular, most talented actresses in the country today, we know you're going to love her, Penelope Keith. How terribly, terribly sweet of you.
0: Ladies and gentlemen, our guest lady actress for this week...
3: I've done it.
0: You've done it?
3: I introduced myself, and I did it rather well, I thought.
1: Did the audience clap when you told them your name?
3: As a matter of fact, they did, quite loudly.
1: Oh, what is your name, please?
3: Penelope Keith.
1: Good Lord. I didn't hear one clap then, did you?
0: No, nothing. Nothing. Nothing
1: at all. This boy tells lies. Yeah.
3: You're even more tedious than I thought you'd be.
1: Excuse me. Yeah. Well, tedious. What's it mean?
0: Tedious?
1: Yes. What does it mean?
0: It means that you carry yourself with great dignity and authority.
1: Thank you.
3: And the little fellow, he's just as tedious as you.
0: Do you really mean that?
3: I most certainly do.
0: It's a pleasure to have you on our show.
1: A great pleasure, Peninsula.
0: What do you think of the sketch, Pinocchio?
3: Penelope. I've read it most carefully, and without doubt, it's abhorrent.
0: Abhorrent?
1: Yes.
0: Excuse me.
1: Excuse us. Yes.
0: Abhorrent, what does that mean?
1: It's great depth and beautifully written.
0: Oh, I couldn't agree with you more. What good taste.
1: A charming lady. I do promise you that we will both be very tedious in it.
0: And the sketch more abhorrent than you thought.
3: I'm quite confident that you're both right.
0: Good. Ladies and gentlemen, Eric Morrison...
3: I'll do it. Oh. Ladies and gentlemen, Penelope Keith, assisted by Morecambe and Wise, in an abhorrent sketch. But I shall make it much better than it really is.
1: Of course he will. It's very quiet. I know what he's done. He's put his wig in the washing machine. The canvas has shrunk and he can't get it back on again.
0: Hello, Eric.
1: Hello, Anne. What have you got under your arm?
0: Wuthering Heights.
1: Well, have it seen to, it could turn nasty.
0: Please, would you mind?
1: Yeah, I don't mind. I'll eat my apple.
0: Cox's Pippin.
1: That's his problem. A nice apple, this.
0: Do you like the new outfit I'm wearing?
1: Knockout, that is.
0: Honestly?
1: Perfect on you, that. It's amazing the clothes they make for these action men dolls these days.
0: It was my own fault for asking. I believe you said something complimentary once.
1: Just a rumour, that's all.
0: Well, I've got some writing to do.
1: Well, I'll have a quick look at the TV page. There's a new comedy series starting about honeymoon couples. It's called Upstairs, Upstairs. Hey, the wonderful world of Disney's on tonight, eh?
0: So what?
1: You might see your dad.
2: Give me that newspaper.
1: What for? Why?
2: Just
1: why should I give
2: me.
1: You this newspaper? Is there something in it about you?
2: No.
1: Yes, there is.
2: There isn't.
1: You've been posing again for those adverts, haven't you?
0: Posing for adverts?
1: Ex-naval officer's underwear. Posing in those long johns with the emergency exit.
0: No, give me that newspaper.
1: Why?
0: If I give you the money, will you go to the pictures?
1: There's nothing I want to see.
0: Frankenstein has returned.
1: Des doing another series, is he? What's in the letter you're reading?
0: Pinnacle of my career, this is.
1: No. You've actually passed the audition for Crackerjack, then?
0: No.
1: Congratulations.
0: This is from a firm of publishers about my latest book.
1: Oh, the one you wrote last week while the commercials were on?
0: Yes.
1: Is it a favourable letter?
0: Favourable? Favourable? Not many writers get a letter like this for their very first book. I'll bet D.H. Lawrence didn't get one like this when he wrote The Bronte Sisters. I could become another Somerset moron.
1: Who?
0: Who? You know nothing about writers. Somerset Moron wrote War and Peace by J.B. Tolstoy.
1: I didn't know that.
0: Lots of things you don't know. Just read this letter.
1: I can't read without my glasses.
0: You must be getting old if you can't read without your glasses. I'll read it.
1: Do you want your glasses?
0: Yes, please.
1: What's it say?
0: Dear Mr. Wise, I have read your work, and in all my years as a publisher, I have never read anything quite like it. To say that it is verbal compost would be an understatement. That's my book he's talking about.
1: Verbal compost?
0: Yeah. I bet Somerset Maugham never got a letter like that.
1: I'm sure he didn't.
0: As a matter of fact, there's a lady coming to see me this afternoon.
1: You haven't been writing off to the WVS again for old clothes, have you?
0: Now listen, you will say nothing.
1: You know me.
0: I do, that's the trouble. She'll be here in a minute. Matter of fact, I could knock out a play now just to show her how good I am. Let's think now. Yes. Private Eye, Hank Nolan, pulled the brim of his hat down over his eyes.
1: A fellow with a dog. Or perhaps he walked into the door and rang the bell with his nose.
0: It'll be the lady to see me. You keep your nose out of this.
1: Now, will you go, or shall I let you answer it?
0: No, I'll go.
1: All right, then.
0: Hello?
3: You have got to be Mr. Wise.
0: Do come in.
3: Yes, every inch an author.
0: Delighted to meet you, Miss...
3: Miss Thanager Allen.
1: What did she say?
0: Flanagan and Allen.
1: I thought that was two fellas.
0: So did I. Would you please make yourself comfortable?
3: Thank you. My coat?
1: No, it'll be too tight for him under the arms. Introduce me. Eric. Eric Morecambe.
3: Hello. Mr. Wise, would you care for a cigarette?
0: No, thanks. I don't smoke. I don't drink either. And I don't go out with women.
1: Oh, makes all his own dresses, though, don't you?
0: You'll be quiet. You've read my book, then?
3: Oh, I have indeed. My co-directors and myself would like to include it in our collection of books aimed at guiding young writers.
0: Any other famous authors, apart from myself?
3: Yes, indeed. Solzhenitsyn.
0: Solzhenitsyn?
1: He translates Noddy into Russian. Not much cop, I can promise you that.
0: He can't, because I've never heard of him.
1: Of course not.
0: Who else?
3: Alistair MacLean.
0: Alistair?
3: MacLean.
1: You use his toothpaste.
0: Oh. They're hardly in my class as authors what write books.
3: How very true, Mr. Wise.
0: What fascinates you about my book?
3: You never touch on the promiscuous.
0: Promiscuous?
1: It's a little yellow flower. Blooms in spring.
0: Oh, no. I leave that kind of thing to the archaeologists.
3: Archaeologists.
0: Yes, you see, I am an author. I have to live in a make-believe world, and because I'm an author, I fantasize a lot.
1: It's that fruitcake your mother keeps sending you. That's what's true.
0: Shut up, you. Do forgive me. He irritates me all the time.
3: I know exactly what you mean. I know you're a very busy man, Mr. Wise, but could you give me a synopsis?
0: Well, we might have some left in the biscuit tin.
1: No, I had the last one last night. A little red one with jam in it.
0: Oh. All gone. Sorry.
3: All gone, I see. The more I talk to you, the more convinced I am that you're our man, Mr. Wise.
0: Well, what was it about my book that made you want to include it in your guide to young writers?
3: I think it was this passage. Let me read it to you. He remembered their first meeting in Paris, just outside France. They walked hand...

0: Let me read it to you. He remembered their first meeting in Paris, just outside France. They walked hand in hand along the banks of the Seine. It wasn't easy, because he was on the left bank and she was on the right. That is the type of material my magazine is looking for.
1: I see. Excuse me, and that was the clincher as far as you were concerned.
0: Well, it could have been this passage. He remembered how they drank coffee together outside on the pavement in Paris, and they got run over by a dust cart.
2: I can write poignant stuff like that by the yard. It gets you here.
3: Just above your wallet.
2: That'll help young writers, that will.
0: It's perfect. It's just what we're looking for.
3: Yes, well, Ern, would you make Miss Flanagan and Alan a cup of coffee?
2: Miss Flanagan and Alan doesn't want any coffee.
1: Well, show some manner. She is a guest.
2: Oh, of course. I'm sorry. Instant coffee?
3: Yes, please.
2: I'll be about 10 minutes.
3: Right, then.
0: I'm sorry.
3: Well, now that Snow White's favourite's gone, could you explain it all again to me, please?
0: Well, we want to include Mr. Wise's writing in our guidebook aimed at helping young authors.
3: Very nice, yeah. But what's the angle?
0: Angle? I really haven't the remotest idea what you're talking about. Excuse me.
3: Oh, you're not going anywhere. Sit down and take the weight of your 18-hour girdle. Now, you want to use Ern's book as a guide on how not to write a book, don't you?
0: Let me put it to you, Mr. Morecambe.
3: No, thank you. I've just had my dinner.
0: I'm sure we can discuss this between the two of us. I do assure you it'll all be done in the very best of good taste.
3: And you'll make a fool of him. Now, nobody makes a fool of Ern. I've got the concession on that. Hurt him, hurt me. He's had enough heartbreak in his life.
0: Now, look here.
3: I've told you once. I've just had my dinner.
0: I don't think this has got anything to do with you. Are you a writer?
3: Good Lord, no.
0: Well, what do you do for a living?
3: Comedy advisor to the Des O'Connor Show. Of course, I don't work a lot.
0: What could you teach Mr. O'Connor about comedy?
3: Timing. The art of timing.
0: And what is the art of timing?
3: In Des's case, getting out of the theatre before the audience.
0: Let's get back to Mr. Wise. It's only a little thing.
3: But that's all he's got. And you'll hurt his feelings. We all know that he's not the greatest writer in the world. He thinks he is, and that's good enough for me. I don't wish to appear rude because you are a lady, so get out.
0: Well, in the light of that, there's nothing else for me to do but leave.
3: I'm very grateful. Now, what did you say your name was?
0: Miss Flanagan Allen.
3: I see. Well, just turn left. It's underneath the arches. Home, town, umbrella.
2: I put the coffee on and it's... Where's Miss Lowland Hardy gone?
3: She's had to dash off. Appendicitis.
2: What's she gone to Greece for?
3: Greece?
2: She's got a nerve, comes here, then rushes off. Bah.
3: Pardon?
2: Bah.
3: Oh.
2: Bah.
3: You feel better for that?
2: Yeah.
3: I'm glad about that.
2: I don't need her.
3: Of course you don't.
2: I'll write a new play.
3: Might as well. There's nothing on TV for another 10 minutes.
2: Now then. Got it. Aubrey was a cosmopolitan.
3: That's a good word. Was her.
2: That's, K-O-Z.
3: No. I think it's with a C.
2: What, cosmopolitan?
3: I think so, yeah.
2: I'll have a look in the dictionary.
3: All right.
2: Here we are. Compost. Hey, that's what it says about my work in the letter.
3: I wouldn't read that if I were you, one.
2: Verbal compost. Here we are. Compost. A mixture of various noxious ingredients which go to make manure. Manure? My work, manure?
3: Give me a book.
2: What are you going to do?
3: I'm going to put it on the roses.

0: Well, did you think it was a Portland penitentiary?
1: No, I was wrong. It was inane and inept.
2: Gosh, I didn't think she'd like it that much.
0: Well, it was quite happy with it being a Portland.
1: What a tedious day this has been. Which is the way out, please?
0: Through that door, Mark Danger, 5,000 volts. You'll be all right.

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Eric and Ernie's special guest today was Penelope Keith and the vocalist Vincent Zara. The music came from Peter Knight and his orchestra. The script was written by Eddie Braben, and the program was produced by Bobby J.

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0: That was the outcome of the Floyd Patterson Radnager fight. 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
2: Watch the songs of Peggy Taylor with Doss Butler, June Foray, Peter Leach, and the Dutch Continent Rhythmers.

0: Hello.
1: What is this bit of paper on the floor?
0: Why, it's a newspaper clipping.
1: Oh, will you read it, Stan, so we can, you know, get into the sketch.
0: All right, Dawes.
1: It says here, Dr. Hugo Gunk of Cornell stated today at a press conference, and I quote, if the government would spend as much money training psychiatrists as it does training law enforcement officers, crime would be eliminated in 50 years.
2: No, I find that pretty hard to believe.
1: 52 years, maybe.
0: Yeah, well, anyhow, this gives one pause to wonder what it would do to the fearless six-gun-toting heroes of the radio serials. Would the U.S. Marshal become the U.S. analyst and trade in his gun for a couch? End of quotation. Gosh, Dawes, you think they could ever make the Lone Ranger a psychiatrist?
2: No, it never would.
3: Clinic into the west with the speed of light and a cloud of dust and the psychoanalyst manual in his hand. The lone analyst rides again. Near the little town of New Rosie's, New Mexico, a masked man and an Indian press forward into the gathering twilight.
4: Hurry, pronto. Press forward into the gathering twilight. Got to get to Grandpa Snyder's if I'm going to straighten him out before he cracks up.
5: He most lobby.
4: Faster, Pronto! Faster!
5: Get him up, Scooter!
4: Gee, if it wasn't that we needed a switch on Get Him Up Scout, you could have a horse instead of a scooter.
5: Constant hopping, play havoc with soul of moccasin.
4: Whoops. A word of caution, Pronto. You have a choice of three things to say. Get him up, Scooter. And chemo slobby, you have no other lines.
5: How come you get all good lines?
4: Look, you want to be the big man? Sit up here in the white horse and wear the mask, is that it?
5: Okay. But what I do with Scooter?
4: Forget it. Will you forget it? Look, there's a stranger up ahead. I'll ask for directions. Whoa, big fellow. Whoa, big fellow. Whoa, big fellow. Big fellow. Is a big fellow. Howdy, stranger.
2: Howdy, Dave. How comes that you're wearing a mask? Going to a party?
4: No, the...
2: Because I dearly love parties.
4: No, the reason I wear it is so no one will know me.
2: At the party, you mean?
4: No, there is no party. Can you direct me to Grandpa Snyder's?
2: Grandpa Snyder's?
4: That's the party.
2: I thought you said there weren't no parties.
4: There isn't. Grandpa Snyder's. Which way?
2: Well, it's about two hoots and a holler down the road. I hope everybody gets paper hats and flavors.
5: I don't mind if I do. Hey, Luke, how come they're serving drinks to that kid down to the end of the bar?
6: That ain't no young kid. That's old man Grisby. He's 104 years old.
5: 104-year-old?
6: Mm-hmm.
5: Why, he's got a face like Bobby Brain. How can he do it?
6: Well, let's mosey up behind him quiet-like. He's getting ready to order now.
7: Hey, bartender, give me another shot of that Adolph's meat tenderizer.
4: Holy cow! Whoa. Greetings, gentlemen. Allow me to introduce myself. I am the lone analyst.
5: Howdy, analyst.
4: Half straight jacket. We'll travel.
5: Going to the party, eh?
4: No, there is no party.
6: That's a mighty strange-looking saddle you got on your horse, analyst.
4: Yes, it's the only saddle in these parts that opens up into a couch.
5: Gee, analyst, that's quite a rig.
4: If you think this one's something, you should have seen the saddle a friend of mine had. He loved picnics, and his opened up into a redwood table and two benches.
6: It sounds like a real crazy saddle.
5: Sure does.
4: Sure was.
5: Get him up, Scooter. Chemo slobby.
3: What did you say that for, Redskin?
5: No reason. Just making small talk.
4: And you direct me to Grandpa Snyder's.
6: Well, yeah, it's about 2 miles...
3: Hey, how come that big white horse cackles instead of whinnying?
4: He has a complex. He thinks he's a chicken.
6: Well, you're the lone analyst. Why don't you straighten him out?
4: I would, but I need the eggs. Pronto. Through analysis, perhaps we may help. Hold it. Too piercing. I say, through analysis, perhaps we can help Grandpa Snyder find the real him. Did you say something?
5: No. Indigestion.
4: Pronto, look. Up ahead. There's a shortcut. Come on, big fellow.
3: Get him up, Scooter.
4: Darn it. Some wise guy painted a shortcut on those rocks.
8: Look off yonder, Grandpa. It's a masked man on a bent horse and an Indian on a bent scooter.
9: Bent, huh?
8: Grandpa, have you been painting shortcuts on the rocks again?
9: Yeah, I'm just a frustrated old man.
4: Oh, big fellow. Howdy, folks. You must be Mrs. Snyder.
8: Speaking. And this is Grandpa.
4: Yes, he's the one I've come to see.
9: What for? To straighten me out?
4: Partly.
9: I thought you said there weren't no partly.
4: There weren't. I mean,
9: oh, boy.
4: Steady, Leghorn. Steady.
8: Leghorn? That's a funny name for a horse.
4: Yes, well, he has a mental block. He thinks he's a chicken.
8: Well, that's nothing. We got a chicken over there who thinks he's a horse.
4: Yes, well, I'm the lone analyst. I reckon as though it's my duty to straighten him out.
9: Well, I appreciate your offer, analyst, but we like the chicken to think he's a horse.
4: Why?
9: Because he's won the Kentucky Derby 3 years running, that's why.
4: Oh, I see him now. The chicken wearing the little saddle and reading his press clippings.
9: That's him.
4: Hold it. Where could he get a jockey small enough to ride him?
9: Well, he knows a gopher who thinks he's Willie Shoemaker.
4: I'll accept that.
8: Now, analyst, about Grandpa. He thinks he's a Great Dane, and I can't tell him no different.
4: I see. How long have you been obsessed with this idea?
9: Ever since I was a pup.
4: Well, just lie down here on the couch, will you?
9: Oh, no, she don't like me to get up on the couch. I'm supposed to stay in my basket.
4: That's nonsense. You're no more a dog than I am.
9: Here, have a bone.
4: Thanks, I'll bury it later. Now, repeat after me. I am not a Great Dane.
9: I am not a Great Dane.
4: I am Grandpa Snyder.
9: I am Grandpa Snyder.
4: And once again, I am not a Great Dane. I am Grandpa Snyder.
9: I am not a Great Dane. I am Grandpa Snyder. Hey, Ma, I'm well. I'm well.
10: Out with horn! Hooray!
9: Oh, shuckins. He's gone. And I wanted to thank him.
8: Who was that masked man anyhow?
9: Beats me, but I'm well.
8: You are?
9: Sure. Feel my nose.

0: So much for analysis. And now for another stirring moment, a very special guest. On our first show from the Basque region of France, you'll recall we presented Monsieur Marcel Toulet and his chorus of Tuned Sheep. At that time, Monsieur Toulet told us that his brother Francois played the nose flute. Mr. Francois Toulet is here with us tonight. Again, due to a language barrier, I've asked our good friend Monsieur Devaroux, who's familiar with the Basque dialect, to interpret for us.
1: It is a great pleasure.
0: Ladies and gentlemen, the nose flute is a bamboo tube. There's one hole into which the air is blown and two to let it out. Now perhaps he will fill us in on how he plays it.
1: I ask him. L'on sait pas, c'est blatant, on sait pas quoi, c'est en technique, puis l'on conserve aussi notre flûte, puis la foi. He say he plays it with his nose.
0: Fine, well, let's get a little history of the instrument. So this is from the Basque region of France, eh?
1: L'on sait pas quoi, c'est la Basque région de France, eh? Pour conserve la foi. He says he thinks you are off your rocker. He got it in Hawaii.
2: Who are you? Yakahuli Hikadula.
1: What'd he say? What'd he say?
0: I'm sorry to say that, but that's Hawaiian.
1: Yes, switch languages.
0: Oh, fine.
2: Monsieur Freeburg, we are undone. I cannot understand him.
0: Billy May, you've done quite a lot of time in the islands. do you know the language?
3: Sure, Daddy-o. Tahuya muya, puya kuya kuya, man.
0: Well, what did Monsieur Toulet say?
3: He says, like, man, the whole thing is bugging him, and if you'll knock off the quacking, which he thinks the least, he will get on with the nose flute turkey.
1: What did he say?
0: Monsieur Toulet?
1: Monsieur Billy May.
0: Oh. Never mind. What's he going to play, Billy? Music from the islands?
3: I'll ask him. Ilue muya bula honolula scuba doo.
2: On the smaller lulu, scuba doo, yaka hula, Dixie Ula.
3: He says like he only makes Dixie.
0: Well, a bass playing Dixieland on the Hawaiian nose flute should be a novelty. Hit it, boys.

0: never, never, never hear this one. Ouch!
1: What's the trouble?
2: Monsieur, catastrophe! Is this nose caught in the fruit?
1: That's one of the hazards of the sport, and thanks for being with us.

0: I wonder if the Blue Cross covers something like that. I'd like a nose flute concert, Peggy. Pretty moving, wasn't it?
1: Oh, indeed it was. I've never heard anything like it.
0: No, you're not likely to. Peggy Taylor, ladies and gentlemen.
1: Thank you. And, Sam, to get back to that nose flute, what happens if you have to sneeze in the middle of a number?
0: Now, you don't understand, Peggy. The training of the nasal flautist is more rigid than yoga. Their self-control is amazing. Yes. And now I'd like to have you people know Peggy Taylor a little better. Peggy is going to do Dancing on the Ceiling.

0: Next May will mark the 89th anniversary of the driving of the Golden Spike that completed the first transcontinental railroad in the United States. It's a bit early to celebrate this event, but, you know, better early than never. So our alert news staff brings you now a reenactment of the driving of the Golden Spike. On the program that takes you back to historical moments, there you are. This is Hal Whibley of There You Are. We're at Promontory Point, Utah, where the rails of the first transcontinental railroad will soon meet and be joined by a Golden Spike. They are now only 1 mile apart, and they are working like mad. While we are waiting for this historic meeting, we switch you to Chuck Grisby of There You Are.
1: Thank you. This is Chuck Grisby. I am stationed near the point where the rails will meet at the Iron Horse Bar and Grill. Beside me is Mr. Patrick Hammerhead Grogan, the man who's been chosen to drive the Golden Spike. Mr. Grogan, will you tell us how you came to have the honor to be chosen as the man to drive the Golden Spike?
2: Well, you see, I was working on the track yesterday.
1: Yes?
2: And the fireman, he comes up to me and he says, "Hey, Grogan, you doing anything tomorrow?" And I says, no. So he says, the fireman says, "Okay, you drive the Golden Spike."
1: A remarkable story, Mr. Grogan. Now we switch you back to Hal Whibley for a report on the progress of the track laying crew at Promontory Point.
3: This is Hal Whibley at Promontory Point. The crews are now 3/4 of a mile apart and coming on fast. We switch you now to There You Are correspondent Rip Midgley.
4: This is Rip Midgley at Ogden, Utah. I'm in the cab of the engine that will proceed from here to meet the train from the west at Promontory Point, where the Golden Spike is driven. The fireman and engineer are getting ready to start the engine, so let's listen.
5: I beg your pardon, Mr. Engineer. Some coal?
6: Yes, please, Mr. Fireman. 2 lumps.
5: Cream?
6: No, thanks. I'll take it black.
5: Very well, sir.
4: We return you now to Hal Whibley at Promontory Point.
3: This is Hal Whibley at Promontory Point. The track laying crews are now a half a mile apart and coming on fast. We switch you now to There You Are correspondent, Speed Langley.
7: Yes, this is Speed Langley. I'm in a signal tower at Steve Canyon, Nevada. Beside me is the signal man who will clear the track for the eastbound train, which will meet the westbound train at Promontory Point. Sir, will you describe the procedure you will follow to clear the track for the eastbound train?
2: Well, sir, when I hear coming down the line, I'll stick my head out the window, point my finger east and holler, "Okay, Charlie, just follow them tracks."
7: Are you pleased about being assigned to this important job, sir?
2: I sure am. I waited in this gal dang tower 9 to 5 years before there was any track going by at all.
7: And now we return you to Hal Whibley.
3: This is Hal Whibley. The track layers are coming into the home stretch. The east is ahead by half a length, and they're coming on fast. They're approaching the finish line. The west is gaining. The west is at the finish line. Now, wait a minute. The track layers from the east have stopped. They're still 2 feet short of the finish line. I'm trying to get close to the track layers to find out why the east stopped so suddenly. Here's the foreman coming this way. Oh, sir. Would you mind telling me why the track layers from the east have stopped?
4: We're short by 2 foot.
3: Well, what can you do?
4: We could go back to Chicago and push a little.
3: That would be quite time-consuming.
4: Or I could slap in a 2-foot piece.
3: And your decision is?
4: Slap in a 2-foot piece, you fathead.
3: Thank you, sir. Here, folks, is an Indian chief approaching. Oh, chief, will you tell our listeners what you think of the Iron Horse?
8: Iron Horse, bad medicine.
3: What do you consider good medicine?
8: Bufferin.
3: Thank you, chief. Oh, pardon me. I see they've gotten their track and they're ready to drive the Golden Spike. Yes, folks, this is the big moment we've been waiting for. Mr. Grogan is stepping into position. He is grasping the golden spike in his left hand. He is raising the hammer with his right hand. Now he is about to drive that golden spike. There it goes. Down comes the hammer and... Oh, he hit his thumb on the first try. Now he's trying again. There he goes. He did it! He did it! The golden spike is driven. And now here comes the trains. One from the east and one from the west. They're speeding to the meeting point, the historical spot at Promontory Point where the east and west will meet. They're getting closer. They're about to meet.

0: Amen. I'd like to get President of the United States, Ulysses S. Grant, and get his reaction. Oh, Mr. President, would you say a few words about the meeting of the trains?
1: It would appear to me they should have laid two tracks.
0: Thank you, Mr. President.

0: Wow, man. I have to ask you not to shout like that.
1: Well, I...
0: It's like right in my ear, man.
1: Well, it goes with the song, you know.
0: Yeah, but don't holler in my ear, man.
1: Well, it's authentic calypso.
0: Yeah, but like, why stand next to me,
1: shout,
0: man?
1: Oh, well, the shout go with the bongo drums.
0: Well, not my bongo drums, man. I mean, move away like.
1: Well, I don't see why you can't,
0: No, stand over next to the guitar man.
1: He sent me over here.
0: Yeah, well, then sing soft, man. You know what I mean? Like, wow.
1: Okay. Stay!
0: Too loud, man.
1: Stay.
0: That's better.
1: These are days.

0: 6 foot, hold it, man, hold it, bunch!
1: It's too loud, man, it's too loud.
0: 6 foot, 7 foot,
1: no, hold it, man, hold it, hold it.
0: Bunch!
1: Oh, my ears, like my ears. No, hold it, man. No, it's too shrill, man, it's too pissed. No, it's too pissing, man. It's too pissing.
2: Well, I got through the shout.
1: No, man, it's too pissing. Like, I don't dig loud noise.
2: Well, you ruined the whole
1: pissing
2: record is what you do.
1: Yeah. Well, tough, I'll take my bongos and go, man, because the whole thing is, like, bugging me anyhow.
2: Yeah, but wait. No, I'm cutting.
1: I'm cutting, man, like I didn't want to make this gig in the first place.
2: No, wait, I be soft.
1: Yeah, well, back off from me, man. It's too pissing.
2: Okay.
1: Hey-o. Too loud, man.
0: Hey-o.
1: Too loud, man. I can still hear you. Would you mind leaving the room?
0: Okay. Hey-o.
1: Crazy.
0: Daylight come and we won't go home. Daylight come and we won't go home.
3: Hey, beautiful bunch of ripe bananas.
0: Daylight come and we won't go home.
3: Hide the deadly black tarantula.
0: Daylight come and we won't go home.
1: Don't do one thing about spiders. I mean, ooh, like I don't dig spiders.
3: Hide the deadly black tarantula.
0: Daylight come and we won't go home.
1: Is that it? Can I leave now?
2: No, not yet. We've got a big finish.
4: Hey.
1: Yeah, man.
4: I locked myself out.
1: Crazy.
2: I come through the window.

Thank you. My thanks to Peter Lees for interrupting me in the Banana Boat song. So, till next week, then, let's see, next week we'll bring you the lone psychiatrist, Monsieur Toulet and his nose flute, the Banana Boat song. No, that's what we did tonight, that's right. I don't know what we're going to do next week. Oh, yeah, we're going to do St. George and the Dragonette and many other things, too. So until next week, this is Stan Freeberg saying thanks for listening, God bless you, and good night.

Stan Freeberg Show is produced in Hollywood by Pete Barnum and is written by Stan Freeberg, Pete Barnum, Gus Butler, and Jack Roach. Featuring the music of Billy Mays, Doug Conlon for the Mayors, and the songs of Peggy Taylor, with Gus Butler, Peter Leeds, and June Foray. But still speaking.

0: What has a hazelnut in every bite?
1: Sorry.
0: And thick milk chocolate for your delight?
1: Sorry.
0: Nougat and caramel golden light?
1: Sorry.
0: And don't forget the hazelnut in every bite. And again. What has a hazelnut in every bite?
1: Sorry.
0: Thick milk chocolate for your delight?
1: Sorry.
0: Nougat and caramel golden light? And don't forget the hazelnut in every bite.
1: Sorry.
0: A hazelnut in every bite.
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5: Come through, Ken.
6: Yes.
5: Yeah, welcome.
6: Thank you.
5: Please be seated, Ken. No, not on the settee, Ken.
6: Oh.
5: I'd like you to sit on this easy chair.
6: What for?
5: Well, it's been positioned deliberately.
6: Deliberately?
5: To be in the centre of the stereo picture.
6: Oh, I see.
5: You bang in between the speakers, Ken, of a new stereo system, which is why I've asked you to come round this morning.
6: Mm-hmm.
5: I want you to hear it to optimum effect.
6: Right. I'm sorry, can I just stop you there, John?
5: Yes, you can, Ken. Yes, go on.
6: I'm a bit deaf in my left ear.
5: Oh.
6: I don't know if that changes anything.
5: It does, Ken. Thanks for telling me that. Mm. Yes, I'm going to have to move the chair. If you just stand up, please, Ken.
6: Yes, sorry.
5: And move the chair a little bit further to the left, closer to that speaker.
6: No, hang on, it's the other ear. I'm deaf in. I think it is.
5: Ken.
6: I'm not sure now.
5: Well, I need to know which one.
6: Oh.
7: We present the Shuttleworths in Chrome Alone.
5: Don't worry, listeners, we've done a quick ear test and I've ascertained that Ken is actually deaf in both ears. Just a little bit.
6: Just a bit, yes.
5: So we've just shuffled his chair forward whilst maintaining a central position. Oh. Hello, love.
8: Yeah, hello.
5: Mary's just come in.
6: Hello, Mary.
5: With some...
8: Hello, Ken.
5: Fresh fruit for the fruit bowl.
6: Mm.
5: Oh, and Mary's now dimmed the main lighting circuit. Because we've got a dimmer switch.
8: Mm. Is that better?
5: Fantastic.
6: Yes.
5: Thanks, love.
6: Thank you.
8: You're welcome.
5: And it's given the room a lovely feeling of opulence.
6: No.
5: Yeah, that's the right word.
6: Yes.
5: And,
6: It has.
5: Are you warm enough, Ken?
6: Oh, yes.
5: Yeah? Mm. Well, you should be. The central heating's been set to constant.
6: Oh, yeah.
5: I want you to feel totally relaxed and comfortable.
6: Hmm.
5: As you listen to my new, hi-fi.
6: Right. Where did you get it from, John?
5: Well, I saw it advertised in the paper. It was a widow who wanted to get rid.
6: Mm-hmm. You know, how much?
5: £28.
6: Oh. That's very reasonable.
5: It's got twin cassette decks, auto dub.
6: Mm.
5: It's got everything.
6: Has it got a CD?
5: No, Ken, it hasn't, no.
6: Mm. Mini disc?
5: No, Ken. You know, it's a few years old.
6: Mm.
5: But it's got phono to 5D, which is my favourite connection.
6: Yes.
5: Well. But don't just take my word for it, Ken. Listen to it yourself.
6: Yes, come on then.
5: Right.
6: Let's do it.
5: Here we go. I'm going to sit right behind you, Ken, on the sofa.
6: Oh,
5: So I'll also benefit from the true stereo picture.
6: Yes. All right.
5: Right.
6: Oh, that's lovely.
5: Yeah. Already, Ken is appreciating the high quality.
6: I am.
5: This is a medley of my finest songs to date, Ken.
6: Right.
5: Which I'm hoping will get me a record deal.
6: Right. Well, I look forward to hearing it, John.
5: Yes. Ken, be quiet. It starts.
6: Oh, sorry. It's just a distant memory.
5: Yeah. You don't need to sing along, Ken. Just,
6: yeah. All right. Oh, clever.
5: Yeah. Wire edge now.
6: Oh.
5: Do you like it?
6: That's gorgeous.
5: Yeah. I go a bit wrong.
6: Oh.
5: Yeah.
6: Oof. No, yeah. John.
5: Well.
6: That wasn't right.
5: It doesn't matter, because there.
6: Oh.
5: Pigeons in flight.
6: Classic. That's incredible.
5: What did I tell you, Ken?
6: Oh, Go! If I may be so bold,
5: Ken, just, you know, sit back.
6: Yeah, sorry.
5: Sit back and listen.
6: Yes, all right.
5: Let the notes wash over you. Close your eyes if you like.
6: Yes.
5: No, I'm going to. Oh. A bit sleepy now. Well, what did you think, Ken? Ken? Ken! That's very rude, not staying till the end. Pardon? Ken? Oh, it's funny. Thought I heard Ken. Oh, just press rewind. Listen to that. Lovely action. And the cassette compartment door works perfectly. Yeah. Actually, as we're all lined up at the beginning again, why don't we have another quick listen? I'm sure you won't say no to that, listeners.
6: John!
5: Ken!
6: Oh, don't press stop! Whatever you do, or I'll disappear again.
5: All right. I don't...
6: That's a very fast rewind, John. It's taking me ages to get back.
5: Ooh. What's the matter?
6: The music's tickling my feet.
5: What are you on about, Ken?
6: Press pause, John.
5: What for?
6: Just do it.
5: Oh, very well.
6: Oh, that's better. Can I have a sit down now?
5: A sit down?
6: Oh, not on that note. It's too spiky. Must be a quaver.
5: Oh.
6: Here's a nice long note. I can lie down on this one.
5: Are you on the tape again?
6: Oh, he's quick, isn't he? Of course I'm on the tape.
5: But how did that happen?
6: It's your fault. Telling me to relax and let the notes wash over me.
5: Mm-hmm.
6: So I did.
5: Oh.
6: And it was the final refrain of Pigeons in Flight.
5: Yes.
6: It appeared like a staircase of notes, you know, and I just climbed onto it.
5: Huh.
6: And found myself on the tape.
5: Huh.
6: Initially it was exciting, but it's rapidly losing its appeal, John.
5: Is it?
6: And I think the onus is on you to get me out of here. Because,
5: what's the matter?
6: There's a weight bearing down on me. Like a pressure.
5: Mm.
6: Squashing me, John.
5: Oh.
6: Help.
5: Ken.
6: Oh.
5: Don't worry. It's Dolby.
6: Oh.
5: Yeah. I put the Dolby noise reduction on.
6: I see.
5: So it would be less hissy. Is that better?
6: Oh.
5: Yeah. So
6: yes.
5: Take the Dolby off.
6: That's super, John.
5: But you are more hissy now.
6: Yes.
5: Yeah. You know, you're quite sibilant.
6: I see.
5: Try and avoid words with S's in them, please.
6: Yes. I suppose I should.
5: Ken.
6: Oh, silly me. Sorry.
5: Ooh.
6: I'm still seeing sibilant sounds.
5: Oh, Ken.
6: Ken, help me.
5: I will, Ken. Just shut your trap for a minute, you know, while I work out how we're going to get you off the tape.
6: All right, John.
5: I'm just going to press stop for a second.
6: No, I'd rather you didn't, John.
5: Oof, I feel bad about that. But I don't want Ken to hear me as I mull over the possible solutions. Because Ken's in a vulnerable state. And he's relying on me. He doesn't want to hear that I haven't got any solutions. Because I haven't, you know, I don't understand how he got on the tape. And I can't see how he can get off it. Oh, he's a nuisance. Oh, sorry, Ken.
6: Oh, John.
5: Oh, sorry.
6: You threw me off my notes.
5: Yeah.
6: Hurt me back.
5: Oof.
6: Oh.
5: Ken, you're breaking up.
6: I don't feel well, John.
5: Oh.
6: I suddenly feel very tired and old.
5: You sound it, Ken.
6: John.
5: Yes, Ken.
6: What's happening to me?
5: I don't know.
6: Please help me, John. Please help me.
5: Ken!
6: Oh, John.
5: Of course. It's oxide shedding. Because I've used a cheap tape with normal bias. Should have used a chrome one with high bias. So there's less oxide shedding. Hang on. I can copy Ken onto a chrome tape in the other cassette deck using auto dub.
6: Help me.
5: Don't worry, Ken. I'm going to save you.
6: John.
5: Oof. And because Ken is deteriorating rapidly, let's use the high-speed facility.
6: Hurry up.
5: Right.
6: Come on.
5: Ken, you're going to be all right.
6: Yes.
5: Now, don't fall asleep.
6: No.
5: Hey, it's exciting, this. I feel like a paramedic. Right, that should have done it. Let's listen back to the copy of Ken and see if he's been revived.
6: Oh.
5: Ooh.
6: Oh. Oh. Hello, John.
5: How do you feel, Ken?
6: I feel superb.
5: Oh.
6: Absolutely superb.
5: Wonderful.
6: Thank you.
5: Yeah. Lovely.
6: But
9: Hang on, who's this kid?
5: Pardon?
9: Hey, sunshine.
10: What?
9: Back it in. Whoa.
5: Who is it, kid?
9: He's breaking notes off and throwing them around.
10: So?
5: Who is?
9: It's a little lad with shorts on and spectacles.
10: Ooh.
9: Looks a bit like you, John. Ooh. He's a little boy.
10: It's exciting, this. I feel like a paramedic. It's exciting, this. I feel like a paramedic.
9: Well, then.
5: Ken, you know what's happened?
9: What?
5: I've inadvertently recorded myself onto the tape at double speed.
9: Oh.
5: So it sounds like a little lad.
9: And a naughty one at that. Get down! Now!
10: Now!
5: Ken, there's no need to talk to him like that. He's a minor. He doesn't know any better.
9: Yes, but he's damaging the music, John.
5: Mm.
9: That's my concern.
5: Yeah.
9: At the moment, he's pambering all over the notes for wire edge.
5: Is he?
9: I presume it is. Very brightly coloured climbing frame structure.
5: Yeah.
9: Attractive to a child, no doubt about it, but he's going to break it, John.
5: Well...
9: erase him, John. Come on, erase him.
5: No, Ken. Erase him, and we erase wire edge.
9: Oh.
5: A pivotal track in the medley.
9: Yes.
5: Also, we run the risk of... me disappearing.
9: Eh?
5: Well, because that's me as a little child, isn't it?
9: Mm.
5: And if we get rid of him, I might not reach adulthood. You know what I mean?
9: No, I don't.
5: Well, Stephen Hawking, he'd understand. It's time travel, Ken. Have you not seen Terminator?
9: Yes.
5: Yeah, well, it's like that.
9: Oh.
5: You've got to look after him, Ken, for my sake.
9: All right.
5: It sounds like a fun factory for kids.
9: Mm.
5: Is it not an adult area? Where he can perhaps sit and have a coffee while he's supervising.
9: No, don't be stupid, John.
5: Well...
9: Hey, come back! He's heading towards Pigeons in Flight, John.
5: Is he? I don't want him damaging that one. It's my finest song to date.
9: Hey, you! Stop! He's a fast runner, John.
5: He will be, Ken, because I was.
9: Yeah.
5: I won the 100 yards dash. Well, I came second.
9: Come here.
5: No, I won it 1 year.
9: Come
5: and came second another year. Ken! Oh, he's gone. Would he be able to catch him? I seriously doubt it. Of course. If I fast forward to Pigeons in Flight, I can locate the little lad and press stop right on him, and that will immobilise him. Well, let's try it. We've nothing to lose by trying that. Oh, we're on that bit where I went wrong. Ken! I'll be back for you in a minute, Ken.
9: No, don't go!
5: Ken's got stuck on a jagged note where I went wrong. Now, where's this naughty little lad? There he is. Gosh. Hey, good command of vibrato. Right. Oh, the stop button's jammed. No wonder this stereo was only £28.
10: Hello.
5: Blimey. Incredible as it may seem, listeners, a tiny version of me, just as Ken described, has come out of the stereo and landed in our lounge.
10: Oh, a banana.
5: Excuse me. He's just helped himself to a banana from our fruit bowl without asking.
10: Oh.
5: You don't do that.
10: Lovely.
5: Unless it's Christmas, of course. Hey, come back.
11: Oh, who's this?
5: Mary's apprehended him.
10: Get off me.
11: I will not.
5: Yeah. Don't hurt him, love, or I might not reach adulthood.
11: Pardon? Give me that banana, this instant.
10: No.
11: Oh, right, come with me. Come on.
10: Get off me. Ow.
5: Ooh.
11: You mustn't do that.
5: Yeah. To be fair, he's brought it on himself. Because if there's one thing me and Mary can't abide, it's visitors helping themselves to fruit from the fruit bowl without asking. Right, let's go and locate Ken. If you remember, we left him trapped on the jagged note. Right, oh, this is wire edge. We're coming up to Ken now. What's happening to the tape? Oh, no. The tape head's chewing it up.
9: John?
5: Oh, Ken, out of the way.
9: What's happening, John?
5: Oh, this is going back to that lady. I've been ripped off.
9: No! Get away! Oh.
5: Ken! Oh, Lord, Ken! It's been, chewed up by the tape heads. I've lost my best friend and my sole agent. Oh, Ken! Ken! Ken!
9: Ken!
5: Ken!
9: Ken!
5: Ken!
9: Oh,
5: shut up.
9: You're all right. You've been dreaming, John.
5: Oh. Have I?
9: Mm, yes. You fell asleep to the music.
5: Yes.
9: I nearly did, but...
5: So it was all just a dream?
9: Mm.
5: Or was it?
9: What?
5: There's a banana missing from the fruit bowl. Ken, do you know anything about this?
9: No!
5: Ken, remain seated, please. Ken, come back!
7: 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The producer was Dawn Evans.

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1: Presenting Peter Brass and Archie Andrews with Ken Platt, Dick Emery, Hilda Braid, Derek Giler, Peter Hawkins, Ronald Chesney, and the BBC Review Orchestra conducted by Harry Rabinowitz in Educating Archie.

0: Mr. Braff takes a very active part in the local affairs of the community in which he lives. He is chairman of the Ratoing Society, president of the Income Tax Dodgers Club, and on Thursday nights he's the acting cub mistress. Tonight, however, Mr. Braff is about to take the chair at the Residence Protection Society meeting, which is taking place in the community hall.
1: Now, my friends, no doubt some of you are wondering why we are here tonight.
2: I know why I'm here. Anything's better than sitting at home looking at my old woman.
3: Oh, really, Vicar?
1: Thank you, Archie, thank you. Now, my friends, we're here tonight to give a big welcome to a visitor from Whitehall.
4: Whitehall? Oh, that's ripping. I've always fancied one of those jolly soldiers sitting on his horse in a sentry box.
1: No, you misunderstood me, Miss Birkinshaw. Our visitor is a government official from the Ministry of Building Projects. I want you to give a big hand to the Right Honourable Sir Bilberry Tart, Bart.
5: Thank you. As I entered our village, I was struck by two things.
2: If you come past my house, you'd have been struck by several things.
5: Now, as I was saying, we at the Ministry pride ourselves on being quick off the mark with any new idea.
6: Come on, let's hear what the Right Horrible has got to say.
3: Horrible? Honourable.
6: All right, Honourable Horrible.
1: Grimble, how dare you insult this gentleman? Have you forgotten your manners?
6: Yes, I have.
1: And have you forgotten your position?
6: Yes, I have.
1: And have you forgotten that as you're not a householder, you've no right to speak at this meeting?
6: I
1: Grimble, have you forgotten what you usually say?
6: Yes, I have.
1: All right, then. Now, sit down and stop interfering.
6: Oh, you're always on at me.
1: No, I'm not.
6: Yes, you are.
1: I am not,
6: You
1: Grimble.
6: Are.
1: Oh, don't grumble, Grimble.
6: Oh, I hate you.
5: Well, gentlemen, before I was so rudely interrupted, I was about to say that the subject of this village is on the agenda of the Ministry. The outcome is this. We are going to provide this district with a fast motor traffic bypass.
1: Oh, an excellent idea, excellent idea. We're fed up with all those cars dashing past here. How far away from our houses will you build the bypass?
5: How far away? My dear chap, we're going to pull all the houses down and run our road right through where they were.
2: Hey, pull the houses down? Well, what about my cottage? 40 years I've lived in there. It's almost like home. I was even thinking of putting some curtains up.
5: Well, you needn't bother, my friend. According to the map, there will be a tarred road right through your living room.
2: Good. That'll save me putting some lino down.
1: But just a moment, Sir Bilberry. Who ever heard of building a bypass through a village? They usually go round them, through the countryside.
5: Ha, ha, ha. That's the idea. Yes, yes. We'll knock all the houses down, put a road through, and that leaves the countryside free for putting up more houses. Oh, I've got my head screwed on all right.
3: Yeah, you stand a good chance of having it screwed on a stick, like me.
1: Now, quiet, everybody, please. Quiet. I'm warning you, Sir Bilberry, these people won't take this sort of thing lying down. You're not going to ruin our village. What we need now is a man among us to take the initiative, a man of courage and enterprise, a crusader, a live wire.
7: Hello. I won't take my coat off. I've still got my pyjamas on underneath.
3: Oh, Mr. Platt, you've arrived just in time. Here, do you know they're going to pull all our houses down?
7: Yes, I know. I was just lying in bed. The bedroom door opened and in came a workman from the Ministry, and it frightened the life out of me.
3: You scare easily, don't you?
7: I don't know. He was driving a bulldozer.
1: What? You mean they've started pulling our village down already? Oh, this is scandalous.
2: Scandalous? It's wicked. Someone at the government will have to pay for this. Chuck them out! Here, what about my little bungalow on the corner? Have they started putting that down yet?
7: No, when I came by, they were driving it off on the back of a lorry.
2: The back of a lorry? Here, was there an ugly sort of woman leaning out of one of the windows yelling her head off?
7: Yes, as a matter of fact, there was.
2: Oh. The government knows what it's doing! Put them in again!
1: Sir Bilberry Tart, you can go back to your ministry and tell them that we will not stand for this invasion into the privacy and freedom of the individual.
5: But my dear Bruff, we were assured that we would have the willing cooperation of the good people of this village of Bedworthy.
3: Bedworthy? This isn't Bedworthy. That's about 10 miles away.
5: Is it? Oh, good gracious, they're pulling down the wrong place. I must go and sort this out at the ministry. Bye-bye.
1: That's a nice thing. Pulling down the wrong place, eh? Well, they'll have to pay some compensation over this little affair.
7: Yeah, they certainly will. They said the main road was going to run right through my digs. They even started painting a white line right down the middle of my eiderdown.
3: But, Mr. Platt, didn't your landlady complain?
7: No, she couldn't. She'd been pinched for taking a bath on the wrong side of the road on an even date.
1: Yes, they might have made a mistake this time, but one day they will build a road through here.
7: No, you're right, but what can we do about it?
1: Do? We'll move further away. Out into the country, that's what we'll do.
3: Well, come on, let's do it soon, Bruff. While we've been talking, Ronald Chisney's crept in with his harmonica.

0: As a result of what took place at the meeting, Mr. Brough decided to move away from the sprawling mass of suburbia into the heart of the country. After many days of scanning the advertisements, he is on his way with Mr. Platt and Archie to inspect a desirable property known as Folly Farm.
1: Well, let's hope this farm's what we want, Archie.
2: Yeah, I hope so too, Brough. I'm looking forward to living in the country.
1: Yes, I was sick of being in town with nothing to look at but ugly, grime-stained monstrosities.
3: Well, there's no need to be so personal.
1: That, oh, man, I wasn't talking about you.
2: Oh, it's going to be wonderful having you with us on the farm. You can do all the odd jobs.
1: That's right. That, have you ever come in close contact with livestock?
3: Well, I once had some scruffy digs in Bootle.
2: Hey, look out, Ralph, there's the farm. Pull up a minute, pull up.
1: All right, Archie. Ah, come on, let's get out. Have a look at it, shall we? That's the idea. Oh, look, there's the owner waiting to meet us. Let's have a word with him, shall we?
4: Hello. A moo moo here, a moo moo there, a few more hellos and bah.
1: Why, Mr. Monty?
4: Well, if it isn't Mr. Brood, it's young Nipper and Rover, the sheepdog.
2: It's not a sheepdog, it's Mr. Platt.
4: Sorry. Where did you get your hair cut? Now, what can I do for you lot then?
1: Well, we're interested in buying this farm. Now, just exactly what does it comprise?
4: Well, you read the advert, didn't you? I've got a copy of it here. Look. Desirable residence, Ev Modcon. Usual offs. Four buds. Sit-in room, three recs, tired kit. All completely umph. And in the garden, brick a billet gurge for car. That's plain enough, isn't it?
2: Yes, it's as plain as the niz on your fizz.
1: Well, the house looks all right, but what about the plumbing?
4: Couldn't be better. I guarantee you'll never have a frozen pack. Now, when you want water, you simply turn a handle, wait a couple of seconds, and turn it back the other way, and you've got 2 gallons of crystal clear water.
2: Oh, that sounds marvellous. What do they call this thing?
4: A well.
1: Well, I suppose we must rough it a bit. Now, is there any chance of having trouble with the drains?
4: Impossible. There aren't any.
3: Hey, no drains? Well, where does all the washing up water run to?
4: Back into the well. Mr. Bude, you couldn't have picked a more ideal spot for a farm.
2: Yeah, he's right, you know. I've been swatting up. This district is renowned for its soft soil and heavier rainfall.
1: Good. What's the main product?
2: Mud.
4: Now, you just have a look around the place. As you can observe, the farm stretches right as far as the eye can see.
2: Hmm. All I can see is a dirty great brick wall 20 yards away.
4: Yes, compact little place, isn't it? you can't go wrong with this place. Get away from the cold town and live in the friendly warmth of the great outdoors.
3: Well, wouldn't we be warmer if we had the great indoors?
4: Oh, we've got a right one here. Now, do me a favour, plate mate. Put on a red shirt and feed the bull.

0: take a look at this place. Come on, let's buy it, shall we?
1: Well said, Nipper, well said. It's going for a song.
0: Good. Well, here's a copy of Trees.
1: We don't want any of your relations here, Nipper.
0: Oh, now, Mr. Monty, really?
1: Sorry, son, no offence. Now, this place is going for 2,000 quid. Complete with tractor and combine officer.
2: Well, what about the plough?
1: It opens in 10 minutes. Let's go down there and complete the deal, eh?
3: Mr. Brough, spurred on by his love for the country life, decided to buy the farm. They've been in for 2 days now, and Archie and Mr. Brough are thoroughly enjoying it.
4: Oh, come on, Archie. Wake up, old chap. It's nearly 8 o'clock. Come on, open the curtains and let me gaze at that stark, bare tree outside my window.
0: All right. Yeah, I say, Brough, is a stark, bare tree made of steel with rivets and a notice saying danger 50,000 volts?
4: What are you talking about, Archie? Of course not. Here, let me see. Archie, that's not a tree. That's an electricity pylon. They must have put it up overnight. What a confounded nerve.
0: You're right, bruv. It is an electricity pylon.
4: You know, that must have knocked hundreds off the value of this farm.
1: Hello, that's my cue. Want to sell?
4: What sort of a game is this, Mr. Monty? How can I run a farm with those electric wires all over it?
0: Mr. Monty, yes? Old bruv has spent £2,000 on this farm, and he sent Mr. Platt out to buy more animals. Mr. Monty, you're a swindler.
1: Did I hear someone calling me by my maiden name?
4: Don't care, Monty. I want my money back.
1: All right. You can have it back. I've got my wallet here, and I'll pay you back here and now.
4: Good. £2,000. That's what I paid for it.
1: Oh, yes. But when you bought it, there wasn't a dirty great big pylon on it. This farm is depreciated. What do you want for it? £1,000?
4: £1,000?
1: Done. Here you are.
4: Oh, no. I wouldn't accept £1,000 for this property over my dead body.
1: Okay. Get rigid, and I'll lay it on your chest. Here you are. Here's the money.
0: You'd better take it, bruv. You know, the farm's not much use now.
4: Oh, yeah, I suppose so. All right, Monty. You've pulled another fast one on us, but we'll get even with you for this. Come on, Archie, boy. Let's get out of here.
0: Oh, well. So much for life in the country. But where are we going to live now?
4: Don't worry, Archie. We'll go to a hotel for a few days, and then we'll look around for another farm.
0: Hey, just a minute. There's a man driving some animals along. Why, if it isn't Mr. Platt?
5: Mush. Get along, little doggy. Mush. Now, quiet, Daisy. Keep quiet, Mirabelle. You're a fool to yourself. Well, I bought some animals for the farm, Mr. Brough. I've got 2 cows, 2 pigs, 2 sheep, and a job lot of mixed poultry.
4: Well, you can take them all back again. We've sold the farm.
5: What?
4: We've no farm, nowhere to live, and all these animals to look after as well.
6: Hello, Archie. Don't go away yet.
0: Felicity, Mr. Monty's daughter. Hey, what are you doing here?
6: I'm inspecting my daddy's farm.
4: Yes, and your father just swindled us.
0: Yeah, we may have to move back into town.
6: Oh, what a pity. Out here in the country, you can have such lovely food. Today we had shepherd's pie.
0: Yeah, but you can get shepherd's pie in town.
6: Yes, but not made from real shepherds. Living in the country, though. This afternoon I went for a walk and I fell down a great big rabbit hole.
0: Oh, how did you get out?
6: My daddy sent a ferret down after me.
4: Don't talk to me about your father. He's an old chiseler. He sold me this farm, and 2 days later the electricity board put up that pylon.
6: That pylon wasn't put up by the electricity board. It was put up by my daddy.
0: What?
6: It's a portable plastic pylon. His workmen put it up, and then my daddy buys back the property very cheap.
0: Well, the old rogue, is that true?
6: Cross my heart. Tonight, that pylon will be taken away from your place, and tomorrow it'll be put up on Sunnybrook Farm along the road.
4: Oh, so that's the game, eh? Well, it's nice of you to explain.
6: Well, I only told you because I like Archie. I think he's lovely.
0: Oh.
6: Kiss me.
0: All right, I'll shut my eyes first. Here I come.
5: Hey, Archie, you've just kissed the goat.
0: Yes, I know what I'm doing.
6: I'm still waiting for my kiss.
0: Oh, dear, yeah, well, all right, I'll kiss you in my dreams.
6: Have you been dreaming about me, Archie?
0: Oh, yeah.
5: I've been dreaming about you, too.
6: Have you?
5: Yes, it must have been something I ate.
6: Well, perhaps it was angel pudding.
5: Oh, no, it was calf's head and pig's trotters.
6: Tell me about your dream, Archie.
0: All right, Felicity.
2: I dreamed that I was king of France, and at the royal palace dance I waltzed all night with a prince.

0: I'd be king of all the world the day you said that you're my girl. Let's hope my dream just won't come true.
1: I've been dreaming about you as well, Archie.
0: Oh, go on.
1: Yes, we were dancing together. Oh, it was blissikins. We were floating around the floor.
2: Well, Archie, you'll float. You'd have to swim for it.
1: The music was divine. I can hear it now. Listen.
0: Come on, Felicity. You dance.

0: Well, the shades of night were falling fast. A very strange procession made its way through the English countryside seeking shelter for the night. It consisted of a van containing Archie and Mr. Bruff, followed by two cows, two pigs, two goats, two chickens, and Mr. Platt.
1: Hey, Bruff, pull up. There's a hotel over there.
2: Oh, this is the 10th one we've tried. I hope this one will put us up for the night.
3: Give over. I'm not taking my cows in that place. Look at the name of it. The Bull.
2: Oh, we can't be choosy at this time of night, Platt. Let's stop and go and inquire. Come on.
3: Now go to sleep, you cows. I'll put you on tins next week instead of bottles. No, go to sleep. If you can't sleep, try counting the sheep.
1: Oh, come on, Mr. Platt. Let's go in and see the hotel manager. All right, come on.
4: Hello there. What can I do for you, what?
3: Doesn't he speak funny?
4: Well, let's have you then. Come on, state your wants.
1: Well, now, we'd like some accommodation.
4: Oh, right, so. Well, do you want the ordinary or the deluxe? I mean, the ordinary's 25 shillings for room and bath.
1: Well, what's the deluxe?
4: Well, that's 35 shillings, but you get a bed as well. Now, wait a minute, let's have a look and see what's vacant in the book. Yes, here we are. I've got a room with breakfast, no bath. I've got a room with bath, no breakfast. Well, I've got a breakfast and bath. No room.
2: Now, look, have you got a room for us or not?
4: Oh, I've got to smash it here, you know. It's marvellous. It's one side opens out onto a lawn.
3: Hmm. Oh, do you mean it's got no wall?
4: Mr. Platt, please.
2: All right, my man, we'll take it. Archie, you keep him talking while I go out and get the animals in through the French windows. All right, my friends will sign in. I'll go out and get our luggage. I'll take it straight in through the French windows. It'll save a lot of bother, you know. I won't be long.
4: Thanks very much. It's a nice friendly chap, that, like, you know what I mean? All right. Oh, but sad. Oh, dear.
3: Oh, do you work long hours here, then?
4: Oh, there's slave drivers there, you know.
3: Oh.
4: Oh, right. They keep me at it till the cows come home.
1: Yeah. You won't have long to wait.
4: Hello. What's that, then?
1: That's Brad bringing in our suitcases. Real cowhide.
4: Made a bit of a noise.
3: Well, it's still on the cow.
4: Well, have a minute. I'll have a look through the window. Hello. What's your friend up to? I've just seen him snatch up a handful of grass and disappear into his room.
1: Well, he's a vegetarian.
4: Well, I don't care what his religion is. Oh, there he goes again. Here. There's something fishy going on in that room there. I'm going to get my ear to the keyhole.
5: Now, Daisy, be a good girl. And stop dazzling my ear. Come on, Daisy. That's it.
4: Here! I'm not having that. Oh, I'm not, you know. Here! Who's this Daisy in there with him, then?
5: Hey? Now, Daisy, don't make a noise, old girl. You'll start Mirabelle off. Quiet, girls. There, that's it.
4: Aye. The fine goings on here, all right. Right, Sunday newspaper caper. I'm going in there. Lonely couple. What's this lot, then? Here. You can get those animals out as quick as you like, you know. I don't cater for livestock here.
1: Oh, now, but please, sir.
4: Oh, go on, get them out, I say.
2: But you can't throw us out. After all, we've only got two cows, two pigs, two goats and two chickens.
4: Now, look here, Noah. Well, I say out. I mean out.
1: Oh, dear. Oh, if he throws us out, we've got nowhere to stay for the night.
3: Now, don't you worry, Archie. He can't throw us out. I know the law. I haven't been inside for nothing. Listen, hotel keeper, you've got to put us up because we're travellers.
4: We'll start travelling.
2: All right, I'll handle this. Now, look here, my man. I'd like to point out that under the Liability of Hotel Keepers Act, a genuine traveller cannot be turned out under any circumstances whatsoever. And furthermore... Well, I certainly told him a thing or two. That's the first time I've ever quoted the law like that.
3: Yes, and this is the first time I've ever slept with two other fellas standing up in a phone box.
1: Yeah, I know. I haven't had a wink of sleep.
2: Well, what kept you awake?
1: Some woman kept tapping on the window all night with fourpence.
3: Oh, I'm stiff all over. Ooh, sleeping on the air to care. And his stomach pressed on button B. No, if I hadn't got three bob back in sixpences, it would have been a waste of time.
1: What are you complaining about? It wasn't too bad once we turned the cows out.
3: Oh, I'm not complaining. I didn't mind being slung out of the hotel. I didn't mind sleeping in a phone box. But when Mr. Brough made me breathe all over the little window so that he could change into his pajamas, well, that was too bad.
2: Oh, now stop this nonsense, Pat, and let's think of what we're going to do.
1: Here, those poor animals. We must get another farm as soon as possible.
2: And we must get one cheap, Archie. After that deal with Mr. Monty, I haven't much money left.
3: Ooh, the crafty old swindler. He's putting that pile up all over the place.
1: Yeah. Here, I say, Pat, I got an idea.
2: What?
1: Well, Felicity told us that Mr. Monty's men were going to put the pile up at Sunnybrook Farm next.
2: Well?
1: But don't you see? Well, what, come on. Well, all you have to do is to get over there before Mr. Monty and buy it cheap.
2: Well, well, that's a brilliant idea, Roger. Yeah, yes, the dawn's just breaking. Come on, let's go over there straight away and talk business to the farmer.
6: Well, Mr. Gruff, I'm not so sure I want to sell the farm after all. After all, last year, from one field alone, I got 50 tons of wheat.
1: Well, that's amazing.
6: It is, rather, especially as I planted cabbages.
2: Well, the proposition's very simple, sir. My friends and I are looking for a farm.
6: What's it all about, then? Hey,
2: Well, your farm's up for sale. Now, it can't be worth a lot, with that electric pylon out at the back.
6: Oh, is that what it is?
2: Hmm.
6: I've been putting weed killer on it all the week.
2: Now, I'm looking for a quick deal. Now, will you take £1,000 for the farm?
6: Yes, I will. Here's the deeds. I keep them in my hip pocket with my yo-yo.
2: Oh. And here's your money. I've got the cash on me.
6: Oh, thank you, yes. Well, I'll go up and pack me tin trunks.
1: Oh, good old Brough. That was a quick bit of business.
2: Oh, yes. It didn't take me long to cotton onto a new racket, my boy. Let's go outside and look around, shall we? Come on.
6: Hello, hello again. Well, if it isn't Farmer Brute.
1: Ah, Mr. Monty. Oh, you're too late this time. You can take your pilon away now. I got news for you. We bought this farm first.
6: Yes, and I've got news for you. That's a real right pilon you've got there. Been there 20 years.
2: Ah, I don't believe it. That's just another of your little jokes. That's not a real pylon. Just another of your tricks, that's all.
6: All right, then, all right. Try touching the cable.
2: I'll call his bluff. Archie, hand me that pitchfork. I'll show you. There we are.
1: Oh, ow, oh, ow, oh, ow, oh, it's alive. Oh, I got a shock. Oh, oh. Well, there's one thing about old bluff. He's a real live wire.
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1: Here is Jimmy Clitheroe as the Clitheroe Kid with Peter Sinclair, Patricia Burke, Danny Ross, and Diana Day in...
2: Nothing Like Music. Come on, Alfie. Guess which of my fists you think the penny is in.
3: Oh, leave me alone. I want to read this paper.
2: There you go, showing off, bragging you can read.
4: Oh, you're in here, Jimmy. I told you to go to Mr. Dobson's for your piano lesson. Why are you still here?
2: I was just going, Mum, but Alfie stopped me to show him a trick, didn't you?
3: Yeah. No, I mean...
4: He can show you when he comes back, Alfie.
3: All right, okay. Piano lesson's on a Saturday. It usually goes Mondays.
4: Oh, it's only for this one week, because Mr. Dobson will be away at a music festival on Monday.
2: Well, I think it's rotten sending a lad for a piano lesson on a Saturday, on his day off.
5: That wee scamp not gone for his lesson yet. Jimmy, do you know what time it is?
2: Yes, time I found a fresh home.
4: Don't you be cheeky, my lad.
2: Well, I'm sorry, but I don't know why you send me to him every week. I'm getting nowhere with him. 2 years I've been going, and I still can't play chopsticks cross hands. I'm not kidding. He's as bad as TikTok Tilly.
4: Who?
2: Miss Trotter at our school. She takes music and games. We used to have one of them things for keeping time, and it broke, so she gives us the time instead, you see. You should hear her. The beat. What's the beat? Tick-tock, tick-tock, tick-tock, tick-tock. She just sounds like a grandmother's clock.
6: I thought that Jimmy was going for his piano lesson.
2: You see, Alfie, they've got piano lessons on the brain here. They keep reminding me in case I forget. I'll remind myself next week. I'll tie a knot in our Susan's neck.
6: Look, funny boy, I thought you were catching the 10 to 11 bus.
2: No, I'm catching the 74 bus.
6: Well, when you finish laughing, it's just this minute gone.
2: Has it? Oh, well, that settles it. I'll be too late. It's not worth going for my lesson now, is it?
3: Yeah, now, don't you worry, Jimmy. I'll run you down there on my back.
4: That's a good idea. Thank you, Alfie.
2: Yes, thank you very much. Traitor.
3: Not at all. Yeah, after you, Jimmy.
2: Oh, all right. Ta-ra, everybody. You rotten lot. I know why my granddad wants me to learn the piano. If he ever gets his own pub, it won't cost him anything for a pianist.
3: Look, will you stop moaning and hurry up? I don't want to go to SAS. We might have an accident.
2: Oh, we do. Then I could get out of lessons with Dizzy Fingers and out of TikTok Tilly's band as well.
3: What band?
2: She started a school band in every classroom, and she wants either me or Ozzy on the piano in ours.
3: Oh, I see. Why don't you have a go at it? You might have some fun.
2: Oh, yes, it can be a scream. Rehearsing daft old tunes week after week, just so we can have a night out in Liverpool.
3: Oh, is that the reward for being in the band?
2: Yeah, that's right, Alfie. An evening of chamber music in the Philharmonic Hall.

0: Well, come into the music room, James. Let my art of agony commence.
1: Minutes late, but...
2: Oh, yes. Now play me the Bluebells of Scotland.
1: Right, Mr. Dobson. Just sit back, close your eyes, and get ready to be sent.
2: Well, get on with it, boy.
1: Right, Mr. Dobson. After 2, 5, 6.
2: That noise at once, boy.
1: What did you stop me for? No, don't tell me. I played a wrong note, didn't I?
2: You played a wrong note.
1: Yeah. Didn't you spot it?
2: James, I meant all that shouting, boy. That
1: Oh, it was nothing. I just caught my finger while I was playing. I think it's all right. I'll just press it and
2: Let me see that finger. Let me see.
1: Pain.
2: Let me see that finger. Give me your hand, boy.
1: Ooh, don't squeeze it. Ow. Ooh. The agony.
2: Oh, very interesting, isn't it? Oh, the agony, yes. Just now, your bad finger was on the other hand.
1: Ooh, was it? Oh, well, that's 2 fingers I've done in. I'd better go home. You can't take me for a lesson now.
2: No. No, and you can't take me for a blithering idiot either. No. Now, come along. Just play that piece again.
1: But, Mr. Dobson, my fingers.
2: There is nothing wrong with your fingers. Yet.
1: What do you mean, Mr. Dobson?
2: Any more trouble, James. And I shall have to get out my little black ruler.
1: Oh, no. Oh, no. Little black ruler.
2: Yes, and you know what for, don't you, Jane?
1: Oh, my word, yes. You'll beat the time with it on me knuckles and wave it like a baton on me sit upon.
2: Now, look, boy, cut out all this nonsense and get down to business. Now, play the piece again, correctly this time. You keep playing one note wrongly. Now, do you see? You do it every time.
1: Well, one note's not bad out of this lot. Which one is it? They all sound alike on your piano.
2: It's B flat.
1: I thought it was.
2: That will do, boy. Now, look. Now, you keep playing B natural. See? B natural. This one. This one. Now listen, attention. Attention and listen. You should be playing B flat. This one. Da da da, she's different. Da da da, da da, B flat. Da da da, da da da, da. Yes.
1: Oh, I'm blackened.
2: Oh, you've had your last lesson. Go home. Go home, boy. And don't come here again. I cannot teach you, James, anymore.
1: You mean I'm perfect?
2: Did not. And if your family wish to know why I can teach you no more, there are several good reasons. Oh, my word, yes.
1: What are they?
0: No sense of rhythm, no feeling for melody, and a complete inability to understand the simplest of musical terms.
1: Oh, well, if you're that bad, no wonder you can't sing.

0: salute, Miss Trotter. I've been kept in half an hour after school, and I'd like to know why.
1: You've not been kept in, James. You are here as a budding devotee of the musical muse, a worshipper at the shrine of St. Cecilia.
0: Oh, I thought I was here because I dropped a stink bomb during choir practice.
1: You know very well why you're here, to audition on the piano for your class in orchestra. Ask your friend Oswald Finnis. The tempo, Oswald, watch the tempo, dear. Who is that? Tick, tock, tock, tick, tock, tock.
0: In our class's band.
1: James, anyone would think you didn't wish to be in the band.
0: They'd be dead right. I mean, if they thought I wasn't good enough, Oz is the one. Pick him.
1: Oh, you surprise me. I thought you would have looked forward to the reward, the trip to Liverpool.
0: Oh, I'll miss that very much. That chamber music, all that Brahmies and Rimsky Nastikoff.
1: You are a wag. No. I was referring to the afternoon when we visited Liverpool football ground.
0: Oh, yes. Well, I'll just have to... for a football match.
1: The local derby, Liverpool versus Everton. I have a friend there. And the coaching staff, actually. Free seats in the stand, tea, biscuits, cakes afterwards. The chance to meet all the famous football stars. James, where are you going?
0: To play me audition for you.
1: Then I can pick Oswald.
0: Oh, never mind what I said. Get off that stool, fat tum. One, two.
1: Stop. That's enough, James, that's enough.
0: Well, there you are. I was tons better than Ozzy, wasn't I? So when do we go to Liverpool for the match? A concert?
1: We go nowhere till we have selected the pianist. And that will not be until next week, when you and Oswald will have had time for lots and lots of lovely practice.
0: Oh, well, I'm sure you'll pick me, because I'm going to practice every tune I can think of. Blue Bells of Scotland, Beethoven's Minaret in G, Nymphs and Shepherds, and Moon Rocket.
1: Moon Rocket? I don't think I know that. How does Moon Rocket go?
0: You like the blue paper and stand well back?

0: I was just making some tea. Would you like a cup, Miss Higginbottom?
1: Oh, no, no, thanks. I don't want to ruin a good thirst with tea. No, I'm only stopping a minute.
0: Well, I'll just go and get yours, Father.
2: Thanks, my dear. What is it, Higgy? Something about tonight's dirt match?
1: I've just heard Chuck Rogers can't play. And I wondered if you knew Phil Bartlett's address. He's the reserve.
2: Oh, why? Oh, he lives in Primrose Street. Number 27, I think.
1: Oh, I know it. Ah, near town hall.
2: That's right.
0: Here you are, Father. I'm sugar, dear.
2: Thank you, my dear.
1: Who's that larking about on your piano?
2: Oh, it's Sir Jimmy. He's been at it for an hour.
1: What's the idea? I trying to get the neighbours to move.
0: Now, Miss Higginbottom. Jimmy's been practising very hard, and he's definitely improving.
1: Is he? Well, it must have been shocking before.
2: All right, Higgy. Now, never mind what he says, but Jimmy's getting better all the time.
1: Getting better, is he? I think the patient's had a relapse.
2: Now, look, he's only a boy. I'll bet he's a darn sight better than your horses.
1: You what? You... How an horse could play better than that with his feet? Without taking his boots off.
3: Yeah, right, Grandad. Ozzy is clever with his feet. You should see him hanging from a tree, peeling a banana.
0: Jimmy, don't be cheeky.
2: Now, be fair, Pat. Higgy started the insult.
1: Oh, look, I'm not worried about his childish remarks or yours.
2: What?
0: No. Look, we'll all see who's the best player when Miss Trotter picks the one for the band.
3: Yeah.
2: Aye, it'll be Jimmy she picks.
1: She might pick him to carry the big drum.
3: Oh, Ozzy'll carry that in his mouth.
1: I'll have my fist in your mouth in a minute.
2: Look, you started this, Higgy, and you've said enough. If you want to back your Ozzy against Jimmy, put your money down now.
1: No,
2: how much?
1: I can't take your pension off you.
2: Never mind my pension. I'll bet you £2.
1: All right. It'll be like taking candy from a baby.
3: Yes, well, this time it won't be so easy. The baby will bite your hand off.

0: waiting for a 59 bus, Pinhead.
1: I mean, why are you still practicing? It's 5 o'clock. Mother said you'd be finished by 4.
0: Well, I would have, except for one thing.
1: Oh, what?
0: I didn't start till 4:50. Now, if you don't mind, the genius would like to be alone.
1: Is that so?
0: Yes, so take your face somewhere else. Go to the zoo and frighten the lions.
1: You're not practicing anymore. Just get up off that stool.
0: Oh, I'll stick your head under the loud pedal if you pull me again. I'm practicing. Get out.
1: I will not. I want to tidy this room for me and Alfie.
0: What? You're not going to start snogging at 5 o'clock. Are you paying him overtime?
1: I'll smack your cheeky face in a minute. Alfie's bringing me a dress pattern to make.
0: Well, I'm stopping here. Alfie can go and get somebody else to make his dresses.
1: Oh, very funny. Look, you should have been in here this afternoon.
0: Why, what happened?
1: You should have been practicing.
0: On a Saturday afternoon? And miss all the sport on the deli? Oh, you're crackers.
1: Now, come on, off that piano stool.
0: Get off! Stop pulling me! Get off!
1: Oh, you little monster, I warned you.
0: Oh!
1: Now start crying. Go on.
0: I'm not crying. I'm not crying, Scraggy Neck. Never hurt me, see? Never hurt me. Never hurt me.
2: Now, what's going on?
0: She smacked me, Mom. Just because I was playing the piano.
2: Come on, don't tell lies.
0: I'm not telling lies. She nearly broke me jaw.
2: Well, why have you stopped? Why have you stopped crying?
0: Hey, who? I am. Well, the pain's wearing off a bit.
2: Susan wouldn't smack you for nothing.
1: He's supposed to have finished his practice, Mother, and he's only just started. You said I could come in here at 5.
3: Quite right. Come on, Jimmy, out.
0: Oh, you're on her side as usual.
3: Now, don't you be cheeky to me, or you will have something to cry about. Now, come on.
0: All right. You can have the room, Scraggy Neck. Get it nice and clean for your boyfriend. Build the fire up, and then sit on it.
1: No, oh, you are a funny little boy. Funny looking. Oh, that'll be Alfie, Mother. Take him in the living room, will you please, until I tidy here?
3: Right you are, dear. Let him in, Jimmy.
0: Oh, all right, Mum. And then I'll let myself out. I'm not wanted here.
4: Now, stop feeling sorry for yourself. Bring Alfie in here and we'll have a nice cup of tea. And some of those fresh cream cakes.
0: Oh, well, in that case, I'll leave home after tea. And, I'll be back for my supper.
5: Hello again.
0: Oh, well, if it isn't Miss Hall. Come in, madam.
5: Ah, Jim, I can't fit you up. What do you mean, Miss Hall?
0: Susan told me she's making you a new dress.
5: Oh, yes, she. No, she isn't.
0: Hey, I hope you're not wearing a miniskirt with your hairy legs.
5: Shut up. You know it's not me. It's Susan.
0: She's wearing a miniskirt with hairy legs.
5: Yes. No, it's not a miniskirt.
2: Jimmy, what are you doing out there? I told you to bring Alfie in the living room.
5: Yeah, hello, Mrs. Clitheroe. He's trying to pull my hairy leg. Debbie. He's trying to kid me.
0: He was just saying our Susan's wearing a miniskirt.
5: I said she wasn't, and neither am I.
2: I should hope not, Alfie.
0: Why shouldn't Susan wear a miniskirt, Alfie?
5: Because he's got hairy legs. I mean, I am. Oh, say, shut up. He's trying to confuse me, Mrs. Clitheroe.
0: And I'm not doing a bad job, am I?
2: Oh, they're impatient, whoever they are.
0: Maybe they've found out Alfie's escaped.
4: That's enough cheek from you. Cut it out. Oh, Miss Higginbottom.
6: Yes, missus. And I want to see that twisting young boy of yours.
0: Well, I don't want to see you.
4: What do you mean? Come on in.
6: I'll tell you what. Ah, there you are, you little hooligan.
0: Alfie, Mr. Higginbottom's talking to you.
5: Hello, Miss Higginbottom. What do you want?
6: Shut up, nutcase. I'm talking to this little cheating brat.
2: No, just a minute. Don't you call him that.
6: I'm sorry, missus. But he's been trying to nobble our Aussie. Been trying to stop him practising, because he knows our Ozzy will be picked for the band.
0: I haven't been near your Ozzy all day, and I don't care how much he practices. He'll still sound like a chimpanzee wearing boxing gloves.
2: That'll do, Jimmy. Now, what makes you think Jimmy's been interfering, Mr. Higginbottom?
6: I'll tell you. Ozzy couldn't practice all day because the piano was locked. And guess where we found the key? In your son's school satchel that he left at our house last night.
2: I see.
6: And when we got the piano open, half the notes wouldn't play. Why? Because somebody had opened the top and stuffed a cushion inside.
2: Right, Miss Higginbottom, just leave this to me.
0: Now, ma'am, don't lose your temper. Let me explain.
2: Go on then, explain. I'm listening.
0: I'm thinking. I mean...
2: It had better be good.
0: That's what I was thinking.
7: Ah, come on, James. Cheer up. It's not the end of the world.
0: No, but it's the end of my trip to Liverpool. Fancy picking Ozzy for the band. It's just because she doesn't like me, old trotter.
8: Now, don't moan. She picked Ozzy because he was better than you, in spite of all your cheating.
0: What do you know? She put me off when we had the test. Timpoo, Jim. Timpoo. Tick, tick, tick, tock, tock, tock, tick, tock, tock. She was talking when she should have ticked. I wish I'd have had our back door key. I'd have stuck it in her ear and wound her up.
8: I don't know what you're complaining about. Poor old Grandad's lost 2 pounds.
2: Come in, Miss Trotter. Jim, Miss Trotter wants to have a word with you.
0: I'd like to have a word with her. Only I'm not allowed to say it.
9: Exactly. Change of plans. Oswald's on the injured list, so we've got to play our substitute, or rather, our substitute's got to play. One man's meat and it's no win. What
0: a... Alfie, you found your match here. What's she on about?
5: Well, I think Ozzy's ill because he's eaten some meat and got the wind up. You know what I mean?
2: Ozzy's hurt his hand, so Miss Trotter wants you to play in the band after all.
0: Oh, that's smashing. What's wrong with Ozzy? As if anybody cared. Oh, I must go and ring him up.
9: Oh, well done. A very sporting gesture. Offer your sympathy and all that, hmm?
0: Oh, yes, I'll sympathize. After I've had a laugh.
2: Take no notice, Miss Trotter. They're very good friends, really.
9: Oh, I understand. We've all said the same thing at school, haven't we? She's my best friend. I hate her. What was all?
5: Oh, yeah. Except she was a boy. My best girl, I mean. Friend. Because she was at a boy at school. I mean, I was.
9: Right. Yes. Well, I must be off.
2: Mr. Carrier,
9: now I've given
2: James
9: the news.
2: Oh, right, yes, well, I'll see you to the door.
9: No, don't trouble. I'll see myself out. Get here, Mr. Hall. Goodbye, Mr. Carrier.
2: Goodbye.
5: Sit down, Miss Bigfoot. Get trotted.
2: So Jimmy's come out on top again, eh?
5: Yeah, he's dead lucky. Yeah, if he fell in the river, he'd come up with a pocket full of fish.
0: Hello, the sneaky, rotten, fat twisters.
2: What's that?
0: Fat Ozzy. He only pretended that he'd hurt his hand, so I'd have to go in the band.
5: Yeah, but what about Liverpool, the match? Isn't that still on?
0: Yeah, but we've got to rehearse every rotten Saturday morning for 8 weeks. And that's when the Black Hand Gang football team practice. Ozzy knows if I don't go to practice, I'll be dropped out of the team.
2: Oh, I see. Was a bit sneaky pretending to be hurt.
0: Oh, don't worry. He might have been pretending about his hand today. But he won't be pretending about his jaw tomorrow. I'll show him how to play chopsticks. With the drumsticks on his chops.

0: involved with the Clitheroe Kid this week, where Peter Sinclair as grandfather, Patricia Burke as mother, Danny Ross as Alfie Hall, and Diana Day as Susan. With Derek Giler, Tony Melody, Daphne Oxenford, and Harry Haywood on the piano. The recorded program was written by James Casey and Frank Roscoe, produced by James Casey, and starred Jimmy Clitheroe as the Kid himself.
1: He got me out of the Black Hand Gang team, but he forgot something. When he had to drop out of the band, his father had to give my granddad his £2 back. So Ozzy agreed to change the Black Hand Gang football practice to Sunday morning after church. Well, if I'd have opened my mouth, Mr. Higginbottom would have closed Ozzy's. I'm happy, my granddad's happy, and I hope now you've heard it all, you're happy. You're off.

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4: Time to meet the men from the ministry. We're off for another spin in government circles with Norma Ronald, Ronald Baddeley, John Graham, Pat Coombs, Cass Allen, and the men from the ministry, Richard Murdoch and Derek Giler. In Whitehall's General Assistance Department, Lennox, Brown and Lamb tackle a wide range of jobs. But they're not alone, of course. They have the assistance of Mildred Murfin, one of that vast army of shorthand typists who prove that modern women won't be dictated to.
5: Mildred, there are a couple of errors in that letter you typed.
6: Only a couple? Oh, I'm getting better all the time, aren't I?
5: Well, at least you've stopped typing Dear Sir or Madman. Here, look at this here. In the first paragraph about parliamentary procedure, it should be nightly security checks. Not nighty security checks.
6: I'm sorry, sir.
5: And this person is the chief executive officer, House of Commons, not the chief execution officer.
6: Oh, well, you can't win them all, can you? Here, what's this all about, sir? You're actually doing something for the House of Commons?
5: Yes, that's right, Mildred, yes. Something many people feel is long overdue.
6: You're going to shut it down?
5: We're going to shut it... No. We're going to tighten up security. They had some trouble recently, you know. A policeman stopped a shifty-looking man at the door and wouldn't let him in. They nearly came to blows.
6: And did the man write to the Prime Minister?
5: No, he was the Prime Minister.
6: Blimey!
5: So from next week, people who work there will carry identity passes. And to get a pass, they must fill in a form. And we have to vet their applications.
6: What a responsibility, sir!
5: It is, Mildred, it is. Yes, I'm getting precious little help from Mr. Lamb, though. He's scarcely ever in the office these days, and when he's here, his mind isn't. What's going on, I wonder?
6: Well, to tell you the truth, Mr. Lennox Brown,
5: yes?
6: I think he's involved with a woman.
5: No, Mildred, it's Mr. Lamb I'm talking about.
6: Yes, sir, Mr. Lamb! Well, it's not all that surprising, is it? I mean, he is a normal man. Well, almost. I mean, it's spring after all.
5: But this is extraordinary. Mr. Lamb consorting with a female woman of the opposite sex. Well, who is she, do you know?
6: Yes, sir. It's Sybil Brady.
5: Sybil Brady?
6: The canteen lady. Oh, you know that new supervisor. I was with him the day she started.
5: Well, what happened?
6: Well, he just saw her there behind the serving counter with her dumplings steaming in the sunshine. And he come over all unnecessary.
5: I'm astonished, Mildred.
6: That's why he's always down the canteen. He has a 3-hour lunch break every day. And he goes for coffee every 15 minutes.
5: And does she reciprocate?
6: Only after the shepherd's pie. But you should see them together, sir. Mooning around at a table,
5: really?
6: Gazing into each other's eyes. Honestly, it's like Romeo and Juliet at canteen prices.
7: Come along, Mr. Lamb. Let me give you an extra spoonful of gravy. And a few more roast potatoes.
8: When you look at me like that, how can I refuse?
7: Oh, Mr. Lamb, you're such a gentleman. Not like them other rough men who come in here. They're only after one thing.
8: What's that?
7: An extra dollop of custard. I knew at once that you was different, you know. Often when we're sitting here together, I get a little pain. Here.
8: I get a pain there too.
7: Do you, Richard? Is it a kind of yearning?
8: No, I think it's the puff pastry.
7: Richard, oh, you do love your little joke. What fun we have together.
8: But now I really must get along to the office. There's a morning's work to be done.
7: Oh, must you go so soon?
8: Don't worry. I'll be back for lunch in 10 minutes.
7: All right, then, but take care and mind you don't overwork. Here
6: papers you wanted, sir.
9: Thank you, Mildred. You've been very helpful. It is more than I can say for Mr. Lamb here.
8: Well, I've been making plans for Miss Brady's birthday tomorrow.
9: You're making a fool of yourself with that woman, you know. You're a sheep in wolf's clothing.
6: If you're not careful, you'll be getting a naughty reputation, like the permanent undersecretary.
9: I haven't seen Sir Gregory lately. I suppose he's still chasing Miss Bentwater from the typing pool.
6: Yeah, that's right, sir, but she's used to it now. When he takes her out, she's learned to eat, drink and be wary.
9: Time he learned to behave himself, lecherous old brute.
10: Ah, I want a word with you two.
9: Good morning, Sir Lechery. That is Sir Gregory.
10: How are you getting on with Ed Common's job?
9: The matter's in hand, Sir Gregory. You can rely on us.
10: Good, good. Government security is to be tightened all round.
9: So I hear, sir. Yes. I gather that MI5 offices are no longer open to the public.
10: Well, it's not just a matter of locking things up, you know. The Prime Minister's greatly concerned about immorality.
9: Oh.
10: Laxness in government staff could lay people open to blackmail.
8: Are you being blackmailed, Sir Gregory?
10: Don't be absurd, man. What are you thinking of?
8: You and Miss Bentwater, sir.
10: Well, Miss Bentwater from the typing pool is merely a friend. You could call her my protege.
9: We could call her that, sir, if you wish.
10: Now, I intend to clamp down on ministry morals. If I hear any hint of scandal involving a member of ministry staff, the culprit will be dismissed instantly, if not before. Get it?
8: Got it.
10: Good.
6: Well, now I've seen everything. Sir Gregory going all prim and proper. It's like Dracula going on a milk diet.
9: He's just towing the line. This must be high-level policy. You'd better watch your step with Miss Brady, too.
8: You needn't worry about us, one. Our behaviour has to be seen to be believed. I'm going to the canteen for a coffee.
6: Poor Mr. Lamb, he has got it bad. Do you know, sir, I saw Miss Brady kiss him yesterday.
9: Good gracious, where?
6: Behind the tea urn. She gave him a peck on the cheek.
9: Yes, and I see he's carved a heart on his desk with a paper knife.
6: Miss Brady calls him a little crunchy bar.
9: She probably means he's half nuts. Yeah. Now then, Mildred, we must get ready to receive these pass applications from the House of Commons people. They've all been given forms, from the Speaker to the cleaning ladies.
11: How these MPs get the House of Commons in such a state, I do not know.
6: Nor do I, Mrs. Malin. Toffee papers and bottle tops everywhere.
11: Any rate, I've polished all the benches except for that back one. There's two MPs still asleep there.
6: Oh, yes. They've been there since the last election. Here, have you filled in your pass application?
11: Well, yes and no. I'm a bit worried because of my baby, see? I bring him here every day and I leave him with the porter. Will I have to have a pass for him?
6: Oh, yes. No, yes. Even though he's a baby, you need to fill in a form.
11: Oh, I have to bring him to work, see, because I got no husband.
6: Oh, I'm sorry to hear.

0: have a pass for him?
1: Oh, yes. Now, yes, yes. Even though he's a baby, you need to fill in the form.
0: Oh, I have to bring him to work, see, because I've got no husband.
1: Oh, I'm sorry to hear that. Mr. Malin passed on to a better place, did he?
0: Yeah, that's right. He went down to Brighton. I don't know where he is now. He never stayed anywhere long. Czechoslovakian sailor he was.
1: I didn't know they had a navy in Czechoslovakia.
0: Hmm, of course, that was part of the trouble. He could never find a ship.
1: Shame. Ran off, did he?
0: Yeah, that's right. Turned out to be a proper dudchick.
1: And left you holding the baby. A bouncing check, eh? Yeah, what's the baby's name, then?
0: He was christened Dmitri Vladimir after his dad.
1: Fancy that, Dmitri.
0: I call him Dim, just like his father.
1: Well, if I was you, dear, I'd fill in separate form for Dmitri. You know how fussy these ministry people are.
2: We must vet these applications most carefully, too. It's essential that no one's allowed in the House of Commons who could possibly be a security risk.
3: Well, this one seems all right. Mrs. Florence Doris Malin. Occupation, cleaner, sex, very seldom.
2: One of the charladies, I have put her down for a pass, yes. Hey, that next one's covered in ink blots.
3: You can't read the form at all, but there's a note attached. Hmm? Sorry I ain't done the form proper, but please send pass like what we was promised.
2: Oh, dear. Who is that from?
3: The Minister of Education.
2: Oh, well, I suppose you'd better have one.
3: Yeah. Here's a strange application. Dmitri Vladimir Marlin, occupation nun.
2: Odd name for a nun?
3: No. It means he hasn't got a job.
2: Oh, a ne'er-do-well, eh? Yes. What was that name? Dmitri Vladimir? Mm. Oh, he's probably a dangerous alien.
3: Yeah, possibly even a foreigner. Mm.
2: Yes, I can imagine his sort. Oh, my word, yes. Might even be a secret agent.
3: Yes.
2: Yeah, stamp his form rejected.
3: I certainly will.
1: Here, have you heard? Sir Gregory's really serious about this morality campaign. He's just sacked Mr. Woodcock from admin.
3: What? Old Splinters Woodcock? What did he do?
1: Well, Sir Gregory's accused him of gross moral turpentine. He was lurking in the corridor whistling at the girls in the typing pool.
2: Oh, sacked, eh? That'll teach him to whistle while he lurks.
1: Well, you can laugh, sir, but Sir Gregory's really on the warpath. He's clamping down on inefficiency, too. Mr. Pratt's been suspended just for mislaying a couple of warships.
2: Morning, too.
3: Ah, there you are, one. Before you start your 11s, there's a lady on her way here to see you. She just rang. Mrs. Malin.
2: Mrs. Malin?
3: She sounded rather cross about something. Ah, this might be her now. Come in.
0: I'll come in, all right. No one's going to stop me. I am Mrs. Malin.
2: And what is your official capacity?
0: 4 brown ales and a port and lemon. But what's that got to do with it?
3: To do with what?
0: I am a cleaning operative up the House of Commons, and you, flaming well, refused my son a pass.
2: Did we? Well, what's his name?
0: Dmitri Vladimir Malin.
2: Dmitri Vladimir, I seem to remember that case. Oh, yeah, we felt we couldn't allow a potentially dangerous foreigner free access to our seat of government.
0: Dangerous? What do you mean? My son's no trouble to anyone.
2: We only have your word for that, madam.
0: You haven't. You can see for yourself.
3: Mm-hmm. Good gracious one, there's something moving in her shopping bag.
0: Here he is. This is Dmitri. And what arm a one-year-old can do, I don't know.
2: Good grief, too. It's a baby.
0: That's right. And seeing as you won't let me keep him with me at work, you can blooming well look after him.
2: Quick, look after him? What are you talking about? We can't have a baby in the office.
3: He might start crying and keep us awake.
0: If he starts crying, you just give him one of these rusks, and here's his jar of strained prunes.
2: Now, look here, madam. Take that child off my desk at once and be sensible.
0: I'll take him off your desk at 5 o'clock and not before. And you'd better give him a pass or you'll have him again tomorrow.
2: But, madam, if you... Oh, glory. She's gone. This is an ugly situation.
3: Ugly baby, too.
2: Yes, well, you hold him. You're better at this sort of thing.
3: Why me?
2: Well, you look like a nanny for a start.

0: And besides, this is all your fault.
1: In fact,
0: well, why didn't you spot this baby was a baby when you checked his form?
2: Why? It's a bit of a problem, isn't it?
0: It's worse than a problem. It's a crisis. What if Sir Gregory found us with this infant? He'd know we'd dropped a clanger, wouldn't he? I mean, he'd sack us for inefficiency.
3: Oh.
0: Yes, he would.
3: Here, I thought I'd better warn you. Sir Gregory's on his way. Don't cry, Mr. Lamb. He'll soon be gone. Blimey! It's a baby! Where'd that come from?
2: I suppose the stork must have brought it.
0: Look, there's no time to explain, Mildred, but Sir Gregory mustn't see him. Now, we'll have to hide the child.
2: We could put him in the filing cabinet in the big drawer marked B.
3: B for baby. That's brilliant, sir.
2: On second thoughts, after what he's just done down my waistcoat, better put him in the drawer marked P.
0: Well, never mind which drawer, too. Just get him out of sight.
2: Yes. Now, behave yourself, Dimitri, and please be quiet.
3: Yeah, leave it open a bit, sir, so he's got some air. I'll nick down the canteen for some milk. He can have it later. Whoops! Hello, Sir Gregory. Goodbye, Sir Gregory.
4: Hello, then. I want a word with you two.
0: Yes, well, do come in, sir. What a pleasant surprise.
4: Oh, stop all that idle chatter, man. Now, this House of Commons job, I hope there have been no slip-ups. I'm glad to hear it. Now, you'll be pleased to know your task has been extended. In future, you'll be involved not just with MP security, but also their general welfare. There's some concern about their mode of life, long hours, rushed meals, and so on. What on earth is that on your desk, Lad?
2: This...
4: Well, looks like a baby's rusks.
0: No, it's toast, sir.
2: Yes.
0: Yes, lamb's breakfast, you see. Yes, he comes in early these days and has a working breakfast.
4: Oh, I see.
0: Yes.
4: Well, eat up, man. Don't mind me.
2: Now, Sir Gregory?
4: Yes, now.
2: Oh.
4: You've got to be fit for the challenge of the day.
2: Thank you, Sir Gregory.
4: Yes, you can't work on an empty stomach. And what the devil's this?
0: Ah, yes. Now, those are his prunes, sir. Strained prunes to keep him going.
4: Really? Then you'd better have them, too.
2: I'll eat them later, perhaps.
4: Nonsense, man. Eat them now.
2: No.
4: Do you good.
2: Yes.
4: You've been looking tired and old recently.
0: Oh, I doubt if there's much we can do about that.
4: Nonsense. He's sounding younger already. Now, where was I? Ah, yes, sir. MP's welfare. A panel of doctors has prepared a scheme to improve their general health.
0: I see, sir. Yes.
4: Their recommendations are in this file, which you'll pass to the Parliamentary Management Committee. Oh, stop fussing, man. It's perfectly simple. What the devil's wrong with you, Lamb?
2: I don't think the prunes are agreeing with me, sir.
4: What's going on, Lennox-Barn? That noise came from the filing cabinet.
0: Ah, I think perhaps Lamb's drawers need oiling.
4: Nonsense, man. Let me see. Great heavens! You've got a baby in here.
0: Have we, sir?
4: Well, don't tell me you didn't know, Lennox-Barn.
0: I must have forgotten, sir.
4: Whose is it?
0: Whose baby is this, too?
2: It's ours, Sir Gregory.
4: Yours? You mean it belongs to the pair of you?
2: Yes.
4: Well, I know you've got a close relationship, but this is absurd.
2: You don't understand, sir.
4: Well, get it out of that drawer and explain.
0: Ah, yes. It's Mr. Lamb's baby, you see.
2: Mine?
4: You admit it, then.
3: Daddy.
0: Yeah, you see, it's saying daddy, you see.
4: By thunder, this is the last straw, Lamb. Not only are you an arch failure and inveterate bungler, you are now an unmarried father. Well, you know the penalty for moral laxness.
0: Just a moment, sir. Just one moment, sir. Now, Mr. Lamb is married.
2: I am? I am.
4: Lamb is married?
0: Yes, sir. A young lady, you see.
4: In the ministry?
2: If you say so, sir.
4: Well, this puts a different complexion on things. Two newlyweds, eh? This baby looks quite old, though. I hope you're not too newlywed.
2: I can honestly say I'm not, sir.
4: Oh. Well, this is all very good for the ministry image. What about a photo for the staff magazine, the happy couple and their baby?
0: Now, I'm afraid it's just gone to press, sir. Yes, we're too late.
4: Nonsense! The deadline's today. I'll go and chase up the staff photographer. You get hold of your wife, Lamb, and we'll all meet here in an hour.
2: What on earth are we going to do? Why did you say I had a wife?
0: For your sake, too. He was just about to sack you.
2: But I can't find a wife in an hour.
0: Oh, it's no use boggling. You must find someone to pretend she's your wife.
3: Yeah, what's the matter with Mr. Lamb? There's steam coming out of his ears.
2: I'm desperate. I've got to find a woman.
3: Oh, he's lost all self-control.
2: Will you oblige me, Mildred?
3: You're joking.
0: Mr. Lamb wants you to pretend to be his wife.
3: I shall Coco, blooming liberty. I won't be used. You better try your lady love down the canteen.
0: That's it. Yes, Sybil Brady.
2: Of course, why didn't I think of that? I'll go and ask her now.
0: Oh, glory. What a morning I've had.
3: You, Bat? What about this poor little baby? There, now. Don't you cry. There's a pretty one. Auntie Mildred's here. I'll tell you what, look, I'll phone me sister. She knows all about babies. She'll tell us how to look after him.
2: Miss Brady, Miss Brady.
1: Oh, hello, Richard. Have you come for your 11s?
2: No, I want something else.
1: What about a nice plate of the spaghetti, then?
2: No, I don't want spaghetti.
1: Rissoles.
2: There's no need to be rude. I want you to be my wife.
1: Oh, Richard. Oh, and I thought you'd never ask. I should have known once your passions was roused, nothing could damp the flames.
2: Well, will you?
1: Oh, yes, Richard, yes. Here, we'll have the reception at the Robin Redbreast tea rooms, and my sister, she'll be a bridesmaid.
2: Just a minute. There won't be any wedding. Okay. We're not actually getting married. I just want you to fulfill the functions of a wife.
1: What?
2: I'm desperate, you see. There's a photographer coming, and we're going to do it in the office.
1: Oh, how dare you!
2: Don't quibble, Sybil.
1: I'll teach you to make nasty suggestions like that. You'll have your spaghetti after all. The old pot, right over your head.
5: Oh, no. Oh, no.
0: Well, did you phone your sister, Mildred?
3: Yes, sir. I've jotted down a whole list of rules for looking after babies. Now, he has to have spinach puree and lots of milk, and we must remember to change him.
0: Well, what's the point? Any other baby would be just as bad.
3: Never mind. I'll type it all out clearly in a minute.
0: Oh, thank you very much, Mildred. And now I must ask you one more favour, Mildred. You see, now, please, help Mr. Lamb by pretending to be his wife. I mean, if you don't, Sir Gregory will sack us all.
3: Oh, well, now you've explained what it's all about, I suppose perhaps I ought to.
0: Yes.
3: But maybe Miss Brady's already agreed.
2: Oh, dear, what a day.
0: Too. What on earth's happened to you?
3: Poor Mr. Lamb. His hair's gone white with worry.
2: That's not white hair. It's spaghetti.
0: Oh, come along, too. This is no time to lark around. Wipe that tomato sauce off your face and tell us what happened.
3: Will Miss Brady cooperate?
2: I got the impression she won't.
3: Oh, well, then I suppose it'll have to be me. But it's only for an hour, mind.
0: Thank you, Mildred, thank you. That'll keep Sir Gregory at bay. Oh, he'll be here any minute with Mr. Armstrong, the staff photographer.
4: Well, here we are. Come along, Mr. Armstrong. Hurry up, what's the matter?
6: Oh, don't panic, ducky. I got me equipment caught in the door. Now then, where's the bridal pair?
4: Well, this is Mr. Lamb, and where's your wife, Lamb?
0: Sir Gregory, this is his wife. Miss Mildred Murfin.
4: Miss Murfin? Good Lord. No one told me. When were you married?
2: This morning, sir.
0: Well, he means this morning 2 years ago, sir. You see. Yes, it's their second anniversary today.
3: Yeah, that's right, isn't it, Mr. Lamb? Isn't it my angel?
2: Yes, my little Snooky Ookums.
7: Oh, God, makes you sick.
4: Well, come along, then. Mr. Armstrong will take your photograph. A ministry family group. You hold the child, Lamb.
6: Doesn't the baby look like his father?
0: You're looking at the wrong end, Mr. Armstrong. Oh, to hold the child the right way up.
6: Oh, that's lovely, Ducky. Now, Mr. Lamb, why don't you put the baby's woolly bonnet on?
2: Oh, very well, if you insist.
6: No, Petal, not on your head. On the baby.
4: Well, I'd better be in the centre of the group. I shall be the child's godfather.
0: Yes, sir, yes. We've always thought of you as the godfather.
6: Now then, I want you all to keep still and smile.
4: I'm very proud of you, Mrs. Lamb.
3: Do what?
0: Mildred, it's you.
4: I'm proud of you and your husband. Family life as it should be. One man, one wife. An example to the nation. Nay, the world.
6: Right we are, then. Keep still, everyone.
1: Hello, lover. It's only me.
2: Sybil, why are you here?
1: Oh, when I thought about our little tiff, dearest, I realised I was wrong. I'd do anything for you, Richard. Anything. After all, I am your wife.
4: His wife? This is bigamy.
2: No, sir, it's Miss Brady.
4: What the devil's going on?
5: Where is he? Where is it?
2: Mrs. Malin, what do you want?
5: I've come for my child. I couldn't do it. I couldn't let you keep my baby.
4: Your baby, madam?
5: I am the mother of this child.
4: Lamb, you lecher.
2: What?
4: You unprincipled satyr. Three wives? Have you no morals at all? Does one woman not satisfy your gross appetites?
2: Well, I had to do something. Only all the other ladies said no at first. But then when Mildred did it, Sybil did it too. And it wouldn't have mattered if the baby hadn't arrived.
6: Look, shall I take a photo or shall I not?
3: I think the answer's in the negative.
0: Sir Gregory, let me explain from the start.
4: This had better be good, Lennox Barn.
0: Yes, sir. Now, it was all a slight mistake, you see.
2: Oh, dear, I've never seen Sir Gregory so angry.
3: Lucky no one was hurt when he threw that typewriter.
2: Only because I ducked. We'll have to get that window mended.
0: Yes, well, never mind that. What about this other job he was on about? Those recommendations for MPs' welfare?
3: Oh, I sent them off, sir, to the Parliamentary Management Committee.
0: Well, thank heavens we've done something right. Just a minute. This is the MP's welfare list.
2: Oh, dear. If that's there, what did you send off to Parliament, Mildred?
3: Well, the only other list I had was that one I got from me sister. You know, rules for looking after the baby. Oh!
0: Mildred, you couldn't have sent that. Not to Parliament. They're committed to following our instructions.
2: Oh, no, she couldn't have done. Could she?
8: And here is the news read by Brian Martin. In the House of Commons, there's been criticism of new rules brought in by the Management Committee. These are intended to improve MPs' welfare, but many seem unhappy with their diet of spinach puree and gripe water. Members entered the chamber today wearing woolen bonnets and knitted booties, the Prime Minister in blue and Mrs. Thatcher in pink. Some ministers held teddy bears in front of them, but the Home Secretary had a panda in front and a bear behind. The Speaker closed the debate after half an hour and ordered the members to leave. He said the new rules clearly state the chamber must be emptied frequently.
3: Cheer up, you two. I brought your post.
0: Ah, thank you, Mildred. Anything happening in the office?
3: Well, Sir Gregory's down with his nerves again, but they say he'll be out in 6 weeks.
2: What about Sybil Brady? I hope she wasn't too hurt when I broke it off.
3: No, she's all right. She's marrying the attendant from the men's washroom. Of course, it's just a marriage of convenience, really.
9: Come along, miss. Visiting time's over now.
3: I'll see you next week, then. Hope you're not too cold in here.
0: Well, it is a bit chilly. But one thing about the Tower of London, it's full of interest.
8: Muddling through as the men from the ministry were Richard Murdoch and Derek Giler. Also feature were Norma Ronald, Ronald Badley, John Graham, Pat Coombs and Cass Allen. The program was written by Edward Taylor and John Graham and produced by Edward Taylor.

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1: The Bob Hope Show, transcribed from Hollywood, California. Les Brown and his band of renown. With yours truly, Hi Averback. Our special guests, William Holden, Jack Kirkwood, and the Bell Sisters. And here he is, Bob Hope.

Thank you. Thank you, ladies and gentlemen. Well, here I am back in Hollywood. I dramatic, huh? I just got back from a little trip to Hawaii, and I had a marvelous time. I didn't intend to go to Hawaii. They got such a complicated flood control system here in California now that every time I try to cross the gutter on Vine Street, I wind up in Honolulu. Thank you, pedestrians. Thank you. I'm lucky to be back, though. My pilot was an Hawaiian, and when we flew in over the harbor, he wanted to dive for pennies. And they held a luau in my honor. A luau, that's a Hawaiian expression meaning as the sun sinks in the west, we say aloha to our stomachs. Oh, boy. I was lying on... I was lying on the beach all covered with sand with just my head sticking out, and a lady tourist from Iowa fell it and said, "Get a hammer, Henry, and we'll see if there's milk in this one." And that hula dance is really exciting. They say that in the hula, every movement has a message. I don't know if that's true, but it sure made it tough for Western Union. And those Polynesians over there are such wonderful, simple people. They think if they lead a good life when they die, they'll go on the Arthur Godfrey program. While I was in Hawaii, I scouted around for a good location spot for the new road picture, The Road to Bali. The scenery in Hawaii is perfect, and after the picture's released, it'll make a good hideout. You gotta think, you know. Sting is in the picture not only because the producer made a mistake. He thought it was belly, not ballet. You know, from the way I talk, you'd think I didn't like Sting. And I like an audience that thinks. Crosby sings in this picture, but Paramount isn't taking any chances. They're going to have Gary standing by in case of a power failure.

0: Well, ladies and gentlemen, Bob just spent a week in Hawaii appearing for the servicemen, and Bob had just returned from the islands, and I was over at his house helping him unpack.
1: Hey, don't they make nice things over in Hawaii? Hi, look at these beads made out of coral. I got a dozen strings for the girls in the front office of the studio, and I got several pairs of cufflinks carved out of coconut shells for the fellas over there.
0: Well, gee, Bob, you brought a lot of stuff for everyone else. So why didn't you bring something back for yourself?
1: Well, I wanted to, but I couldn't because of a little technicality in the customs law. It seems you can't bring a grass skirt into the country until you remove the contents. I was the only passenger coming down the gangplank whose valise was playing Dreams Come True in Blue Hawaii. Hand me those seashells high on that native spear. I'm going to put those in the den.
0: Hey, ooh, looks like you did get around over there in the islands, huh?
1: What do you mean?
0: Well, this picture here. Bob, you've never had a girl this good looking before.
1: Hi, that's a mask for a witch doctor. Besides, my girl's ears aren't half that big since she had them clipped by the vets.
0: All right, Bob, we've unpacked just about everything. I've got to run along. I'll see you later.
1: Okay, hi. There, but that guy making cracks about my girl's looks. I'm nuts about Charmaine. What a beautiful name that is. Charmaine. Charmaine Finkenstunk. Gee, my secretary, Miss Hughes, hasn't seen any of these things I brought back with me. I think I'll call her in. No, I've got a better idea. I'll put on this witch doctor's mask, and I'll open the door and scare her. There.
2: Oh, you startled me. Mr. Hope isn't here right now. Why don't you sit down and wait for him, Charmaine?
1: No, it's me, Miss Hughes.
2: Oh, good, Mr. Hope. Some bills are piled up while you were gone. Here they are.
1: What else?
2: Your agent says he thinks he can get William Holden for your radio show.
1: Well, tell him I'll handle that myself. Bill Holden lives right next door. I can walk over and talk to him. I may make a better deal if I give him one of those ukuleles I brought back from Honolulu. I'll give him this damage when he'll never notice it. You know, I've taken a couple of lessons. Listen, Miss Hughes.
3: Dreams come true in blue Hawaii. In blue, it would never quit until I in blue.
1: You know, I can have Godfrey here just like that.
3: In blue Hawaii, I spent that night of night.
2: Mr. Hall.
3: Yes?
2: You're not thinking of taking this up seriously, are you?
1: I think so. Why?
2: Then I better renew your insurance in the Blue Cross plan.
1: Some people just don't appreciate good music. Well, I better get over to Bill Holden's house. Gee, this place looks very impressive from out here in front. I've been waiting for Holden to invite me over, but then he's only been here for 3 or 4 years. Signs of danger, electric gate, do not touch, 5,000 volts. Oh, I know how to get through those electric gates. I'll just lift the latch with this wooden pencil. Oh, well, my coat looks more casual without sleeves.
4: Stay, please. Me open gate for you.
1: Oh, good. It's the Japanese gardener. Thank you.
4: What's so?
1: Well, gee, your shrubbery looks nice, and that hedge running along the side must be the tallest in North Hollywood. Must be 9 or 10 feet high.
4: Oh, yes. Very tall. Also, very thick.
1: Very thick,
4: yeah. No. Bet you. Oh, yeah. Oh. Oh, yeah.
1: Oh, good, sir. You have more.
4: No, sir.
1: Yeah, yeah.
4: No, sir.
1: Put a twilight. Oh, yeah. Oh, why did you let it get so tall and thick? To keep out stray cats and dogs?
4: Also, keep out somebody next door named Mr. Hope.
1: Mr. Hope, why would the Holdens want to keep him out?
4: Oh, many reasons. When Mr. Holden are building house, Mr. Hope come over nighttime, steal many bundle shingles.
1: Well, maybe one or two shingles, but I'm sure he didn't take very many.
4: Oh, no? Take a look on top of Mr. Holden's house. One half of top is redwood, and look what we have to use to finish other half.
1: Gee, surplus army blankets. I wondered why the whole second story flapped on windy nights. Well, I've wasted enough time standing here. I better go up and knock on the door. If Holden's peeved at me, it can't be just because we live next door to each other. He's making pictures of Paramount, too, and there's bound to be trouble whenever there's two good-looking men at the same studio. I'll knock again.
5: Good day, sir. Could I help you?
1: This may be the United Nations. Yes, I have a ukulele here for Mr. Holden.
5: A ukulele?
1: A ukulele. Look, I'll show you.
3: Dreams come true in blue Hawaii.
6: Mark, if I tell you over and over, you've got to feed that cocker spaniel on time.
0: What's going on here, anyway?
1: Well, as you know, I'm Bob Hope, and I just got back from Hawaii, so I thought I'd come over and say hello.
0: Hello.
1: No, no! Open up! Let me in. I want to talk to you.
0: What do you want?
1: Well, could I come in?
0: Well, I guess so. Come on in.
5: But Mr. Holden...
0: It's all right, Parkins. The children have all been vaccinated.
1: Look, I don't know why you're taking this attitude.
0: I'd feel a lot friendlier toward you if you were a better neighbor. Since I've lived next to you, a lot of things have turned up missing around here.
1: Are you insinuating that I took them?
0: Well, all I know is that last year, most of the fruit on my trees disappeared.
1: Yeah? Well, the birds around here eat a lot of fruit.
0: I know. And according to my wife, you've got the biggest beak in the flock.
1: Now, you listen to me. I've got a few complaints against you.
0: Oh, yeah? For instance?
1: Well, for one thing, during that last storm, the rain came right through the roof and leaked into the living room.
0: Well, what about it?
1: Why do you buy such cheap shingles? Gee, Bill, don't be sore at me. Let's be friends. Look, I brought you ukulele all the way from Hawaii.
0: Now, never mind that. Never mind that. And furthermore, I wish you'd quit throwing your trash into my yard. When anybody swims in my pool, they have to stay underwater. Every time they come up, they get hit with a flying beer can.
1: I guess I haven't been such a good neighbor, but I could turn over a new leaf. Then we could be friends.
0: Well, sure, if you really want to, Bob. Oh, by the way, how was your trip to the island?
1: Well, to tell you the truth, it was a little disappointing. I went over to look after some interests I have over there.
0: Some interest?
1: Yeah. Crosby let me in on the ground floor in a money-making proposition. I traveled 4,000 miles and found out the whole thing was worthless.
0: Gee, I didn't know you could go wrong with Crosby. What kind of a deal was it?
1: Well, he sold me 1,000 shares in a pineapple mine. At first, I couldn't believe that pineapples came from a mine, but Bing was very convincing. He even explained that the hole in the middle of the slices came from blasting. Well, I gotta go. My agent will call you about being on my show. Oh, by the way, coming in your front gate, I got quite a shock.
0: Oh, yes, the front gate is electric. Why don't you go out the back gate? Right over there.
1: Oh, thanks.
0: That's it. Now just reach in and lift the latch. I got a little Crosby in me, too.
1: A very welcome return of those two talented tablet eating song wizards, the Bell Sisters, backed by popular request, Cynthia and Kay Bell.

0: ladies and gentlemen, we present one of the truly great personalities of our time, a man beloved by all.
1: Fair start.
0: An entertainer who has brought joy to thousands.
2: Millions.
0: An artist in the grand tradition, a man whose talent is très formidable. Par excellence.
3: I don't know what that means, but I'm sure it's true.
0: And here he is, the promise of real entertainment for any audience, Tony Martin.
4: Thank you, hi, thank you, ladies and gentlemen.
3: Hi, turn in your ashtray, you're through, thank you.
4: You know, Bob, the music business is taking a very interesting turn. What with the new styles of singing and these novelty tunes that are so popular.
5: Oh, I know, they're really wild. I heard one the other day, it was called, "You Must Have Poured Molasses on My Heart Because I'm Really Stuck on You."
4: But, Bob, you should hear the doll that's on the other side of the record.
5: What is it?
4: Well, it's called, "I'm Dancing with Tears in My Eyes Because the Girl in My Arms is Arthur Murray."
5: By the way, Tony, there's a sensible little song that my brother Jack wrote with Lyle Moraine for the picture Son of Paleface.
4: Oh, Son of Paleface.
5: Mm-hmm.
4: Isn't that the wonderful new Paramount picture starring Jane Russell, Roy Rogers, Trigger, and you?
5: Yeah.
4: I hear it's great.
5: Oh, well, it's very kind of you to say that.
4: Kind. Before we went on the air, he tattooed it on my eyeballs. Well, I didn't know your brother Jack wrote music.
5: Everybody in my family's got talent, Tony. Jack writes songs, another brother dances, I'm a comedian, but my brother in Cleveland makes all the money.
4: What does he do?
5: He's a butcher. He's loaded. Once a year, he sends his son out to California for a tan. Hey, should we have a go at the tune for my brother Jack?
4: Yeah, go.
5: I hope Lyle Moraine gets it.

0: Ladies and gentlemen, tonight we present a saga of the racetrack titled Winner Take All, starring William Holden, assisted by Bob Hope, the Laurence Olivier of the $2 window.
1: Steady high, no ad-libbing. Don't be independent just because you got a job lined up. Lather boy at the Turkish bath. Just read the announcement. Give him some music, Les.
0: We take you now to the racetrack. Not the grandstand where the banners are flying, but back to the barns and the stables where the real life of the track is carried on. Our central character is a man who makes his living as a jockey's agent.
2: That's me. My name is Feedbag McCoy. I'm a jockey's agent. Right now, I'm in a bad run of luck. I'm so broke that lately I've been sneaking into the stables and eating the oats. I guess I've been eating too many oats. Now, no matter where a fly lights on me, I don't have to move. I can twitch him off. Gee, if I could only find a jockey, a good jockey.
1: Oh, excuse me, are you Feedbag McCoy?
2: That's right.
1: Did you put this ad in the paper? Wanted someone who knows how to win a race against big-time competition?
2: Yeah. You a jockey?
1: Jockey? Well, I thought you wanted a running mate for
2: Cherry Coke. Go on, get out of here.
3: Just a second, Feedbag. This guy might be just the one we need.
2: Yeah. Hey, you. Do you think you could get down to 97 pounds by Thursday?
1: 97? Sure.
2: How much do you weigh now?
1: 212.
2: How can you take off 115 pounds in 2 days?
1: Haven't you heard of Rycliffe?
3: You know, McCoy, now that I look at this guy, he might be a spy from one of the other stables.
1: Me?
3: Yeah. If you haven't done any riding, where'd you get those bow legs?
1: Well, I used to be a tree surgeon, and I didn't have a ladder.
2: Okay, kid, you're hired. Put your suitcase in that bunk over there.
1: That's how I met the famous Feedbag McCoy and became a jockey. McCoy wanted me to start from the bottom, so he made me work in the stables, live in the stables, and sleep in the stables. But he fed me pretty well. Every day I had 2 chlorophyll sandwiches and a large glass of Stoppette. It was coming up to the big race, and I had to get in condition, so McCoy sent me over to the jockey's exercise room. All I could see in the room was a man standing on his head. I walked over to him and said, "Hey, what's the idea of standing on your head?"
4: "Prevents fallen arches, boy."
1: Oh, not perfect, no. Well, I got to get in shape. I'm going to ride in the big race Saturday.
4: Aren't you a little chubby for that sort of thing?
1: Well, I guess I would have to take off a few pounds to be a jockey.
4: You'd have to take off a few pounds to be a horse.
1: Are you the athletic trainer?
4: That's right, son. And I called you son because it's shining through that hole in your head.
1: I'm ready to start. What do I do first?
4: Well, you can't exercise in all those poles. You mind if I take off your shirt?
1: No, I guess not. Gee, this is a nice place you got here.
4: Oh, this is the most up-to-date gymnasium in America, boy. We've even got parallel bars.
1: Yeah, but all gymnasiums have parallel bars.
4: One for scotch and one for bourbon. Now, first, I'll hold this stethoscope to your chest. Breathe in.
1: Okay.
4: Breathe out. That's fine. Congratulations.
1: For what?
4: You'll know in the morning. I'm a spy for your draft board. Now, remember, I'm very particular who I train. You have to pass a difficult entrance examination. You must answer all these questions. First, do you have muscular reflex coordination?
1: No.
4: Do you have 20/20 vision?
1: No.
4: Have you supernormal reflexes? Have you above average hearing? Have you first class stamina?
1: No. No.
4: Have you got
1: no.
4: $10?
1: Yes.
4: Shake hands, boy. You made the grade.
1: Thank you. It was the day of the big race. I figured I'd win the handicap because I had the horse for the best breeding. Cherry Coke. Cherry Coke. It was out of fizz water by Large Burp. A big crowd had turned out for the handicap. I was proud as I rode into the paddock. I'd been a poor kid all my life, and here I was dressed in jockey silks. Silk cap, silk shirt, silk pants, and underneath burlap shorts. Feedbag McCoy came over to me and said,
2: I got $10,000 bet in this race. If we win, we'll be rich.
1: I'll do my best to make the horse go fast, sir.
2: Oh, he'll go fast. I got electric batteries under the saddle. I fed the horse a bucket of Benzedrine, and instead of a whip, I want you to use this ice pick.
1: This would sound very suspicious, sir, if I did not know that you were honest.
2: Well, good luck, kid. I'll be waiting at the finish line.
5: This race will start any second, folks. They're all lined up, and there they go.
1: My horse was the first one out of the starting gate. In no time at all, I had circled the track and was back in the starting gate. Get up, boy! We were going past... crowd.
6: Cherry Coke, you gotta win. Keep going.
3: Look, Cherry Coke is going around the first turn.
6: Yeah, and Hope's Nose is going around the second turn.
1: Gee, Cherry Coke, we're 100 lengths ahead and we're gonna win. We're gonna win the big handicap. Gee, only a few yards to go. What happened? Somebody shot my horse.
7: That's right, boy, I did.
6: But Cherry Coke almost had that race won. We'd have been rich.
1: Yeah, but why did you do it?
7: I couldn't let you win, boy. If you'd won, you'd have got ambitious. You'd want to be the greatest jockey in the world. And it's all so foolish because you're not going to be a jockey.
1: Why not?
7: I forgot to tell you. I'm also president of your draft board.
0: Thanks for being with us, and join us again next week, same time, same station. This is High Averback saying so long for Bob Hope and the whole gang. See you soon.
8: Is that proper farmhouse cheddar?
9: No, I don't think so.
8: What about that?
9: No. It's quite nice, though.
8: Is it? Do you think I might try a piece? I'll have 2 ounces, please.
10: Jacobs, the cream of cream crackers.
11: What has a hazelnut in every bite?
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12: Sorry.
11: Nougat and caramel golden light.
12: Sorry.
11: And don't forget the hazelnut in every bite. And again. What has a hazelnut in every bite?
12: Sorry.
11: Thick milk chocolate for your delight.
12: Sorry.
11: Nougat and caramel golden light. 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
7: The Kraft Music Hall with Bing Crosby, John Scott Trotter and his orchestra, the Newsom Major Lee, Yuki, the Charioteers, and Bing's two distinguished guests for this evening, George Murphy of Metro Golden Mare and Miss Jane Prezee. And here's Bing Crosby.
8: Oh, I'm packing my grip, and I'm leaving today, because I'm taking a trip California way. I'm going to settle down and never more roam. And make the San Fernando Valley my home. I'll forget my sins, yes, and sundry friends. Where the west begins and the sun sets in. Cause I've decided where you truly, really ought to be. And it's the San Fernando Valley for me. I think that I'm safe in Satan. He will be waiting when my lonely journey is done. And kindly old Reverend Thomas made us the promise he'll make the two of us one. So I'm hitting the trail to the cow country. You can forward my mail to the RFD. I'm gonna settle down and never more roam.

journey is done. And kindly old Reverend Thomas hit us with a promise. Said he's gonna make the two of us one. So I'm hitting the trail to the cow country. You can forward my mail.

0: Yes, here's the old craft music hall, friend, found out in the distant places of the world and featuring our regular group as well as two very valued visitors. Mr. George Murphy, a veteran of many campaigns here in the hall, and a charming newcomer, Miss Jane Frazee. Welcome to KMH, Jane.
1: It's a thrill to be here, Bing. It leaves me quite breathless.
0: Oh, now leave us be factual, Jane. Leave us be truthful. Leave us face it.
2: Hey, I'm back.
0: Leave us. who's the bimbo? Jane, Yuki. Jane.
2: Okay, who's the Jane?
0: No. This is Miss Jane Frazee, one of Hollywood's leading actresses.
2: Oh, thanks. You know, I like you actresses, but why is it you actresses always look so much better than the girls I get?
0: You look better than the girls you get.
2: Well, maybe you tell me, Miss Frazee, what makes you actresses so glamorous?
0: As if he didn't know.
2: I'm talking to Miss Frazee.
0: But she's not talking to you.
2: Listen, Miss Frazee, are those your real fingernails? Are those your real eyelashes? Is that your real hair?
1: Is that your real face?
0: Now she's talking to you.
2: Jane, honey, did you ever learn to think of me as your sugar daddy?
1: You, John Scott, a sugar daddy?
2: Ask Ken Carpenter if I ain't a sugar daddy.
3: Yeah, a lump sugar.
2: All right, break it off, will you? There's something important I want to talk to Bing about.
0: I'm sorry, you come tapped out. Had a bad season. Haven't got a nickel. Fresh out.
2: Well, you have to listen to me.
0: What's
2: see, I'm being driven out of my room.
0: Not getting much distance, is he?
2: What are you being thrown out for?
0: Well, you know a landlord.
2: And I know you. Of course, I could go out to my cousin Moe's and sleep in a 6-foot bed.
0: Why don't you?
2: All 6 feet are cold.
4: Y'all could stay with me if you want to sleep on my patio.
2: Oh, no, thanks, Mr. Trotter. You might faint over and throw me off.
1: Small place you might like, Yuki. It's a little house in back of my own house.
2: Oh, well, I'm not interested.
1: Well, it's only a small house, but it's cozy. Would you like it?
2: Well, how long can I have the place?
1: Till Lassie comes home.
2: Hey, Bing. Yeah? How about the davenport in your living room?
0: Where's the short going to sleep?
2: Bing, it's better to have me on your davenport than on your conscience.
0: Well, when you put it that way, you see, it makes me think. So I decided.
2: Yeah, what?
0: Better have me on my conscience.
2: Okay, if that's the way everybody feels.
0: No, second thought, Yuki, I can't let you sleep in the street, so come over to my place and tell what you do.
2: What?
0: I'll fix up a cozy room for you in the groom's quarters, in my stable.
2: Oh, no, no.
0: No?
2: No.
0: Why not?
2: I'd be disturbed all night by your horses coming in late.
0: Well, that's the best I can do, then.
2: Well, can I room with you, Mr. Trotter?
4: Sorry.
2: Can I room with you, Mr. Carpenter?
4: Sorry.
2: Can I room with you, Bing?
4: Sorry.
2: Mr. Frazee can't. Sorry.
0: I may be able to work out something for you later, Yuki. The moment Jane Frazee is going to sing Choo Choo Baby.

0: Clever, Jane. Clever indeed. And the moment the charioteers are going to hit us with straighten up and fly right. Meantime, here's something else that should keep everybody beaming.
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2: A buzzard took a monkey for a ride up in the air.
3: What was that?
2: The monkey thought that everything was on the square.
4: Who's the square?
2: You. The buzzard tried to throw the monkey right off his back.
4: Pop.
2: But the monkey grabbed his neck instead.
3: Now look here, Jack.

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1: Star of Metro-Goldwyn-Mayer's picture Broadway Rhythm and a frequent happy visitor to the Old Craft Music Hall, my associate on court, Link, and Pat, George Murphy. The mighty Murph has stolen march on me since he visited the hall last September by becoming the honored daddy of a darling little daughter. I hope I'm not being pointedly ironic, George, if I'm the last to congratulate you.
2: Well, that's all right, Bing, because you were the first to envy me.
1: Well, daughters are lovely, George. In fact, I married one, but in the last analysis, the man who has a son has a man who knows what the score is.
2: Bing, I have a son,
1: and we both know what the score is.
2: That's right. 4-1.
1: As I say, George, I'd be the last hombre to knock a daughter. If you find that your son, he's going to grow up to be a sportsman. Your son may ask his old man to go hunt, to go fish, to go bail. And that is why we must have them learn the higher, finer things in life by joining the Junior Wood Rangers of the USS.
2: But, Bing, aren't we a little overage for that outfit?
1: No, George, I mean your boy, Dennis. Him join the Junior Wood Rangers to teach the youngster how to take care of himself in the great out-of-doors. Of course, all their expeditions into the woods is carefully supervised by a senior Junior Wood Ranger.
2: Mm-hmm.
1: And as they walk through the woods, the senior Junior Wood Ranger lectures to the little lad.
3: Now, lad, if we were lost here in the woods,

0: blood, and you wanted to find some honey, where would you look? Johnny Trotter?
1: In a beehive.
0: Good. And if you wanted to find where a squirrel buries nuts, where would you look? Eric Cole's name.
1: In a hollow tree.
0: Correct. Now then, George Murphy. Where would you look if you wanted to observe the activity of ants?
2: In a potato salad.
1: Holy gee, Georgie, where did you get all them there honor badges,
2: Well, when us junior wood rangers was helping the auxiliary police,
1: yeah,
2: they gave me this badge here for extreme bravery in the face of great peril.
1: Yeah. What did you do?
2: I held a rope to the Sinatra broadcast.
1: Holy gee. Say, could you arrange for me to get his overflow, huh?
0: Boys, quiet, please. As you walk through the woods, observe. Look up. Look around.
2: Hey, I found a snake.
0: Look out.
2: Sorry, a baby snake.
0: Well, Georgie, what makes you think it's only a baby?
2: It's still playing with its rattle.
0: Well, of course, here in the California woods, we don't find the strange fauna of the jungle. Strange animals like the anteater that spends its day grubbing in the ground with its oddly shaped nose. Can any of you lads name another animal with an oddly shaped nose?
2: An elephant?
0: Correct. What else has a strange nose?
1: Well, I don't want to mention any names, but there's a fellow running around with a girl named Miriam. This guy has got a hook on him, though.
0: What an imaginative little laugh. I shall never forget, boys, when I was in India. Whenever we went leopard hunting, their protective coloring never fooled my keen eyes. It was always I who spotted the leopard.
2: Yeah, I always thought they were born that way.
0: Now, boys. I want you all to pay very close attention, because this spot we're approaching is Echo River.
2: Yeah? Hello, over there.
3: Hello.
2: Hey, my echo's voice is changing.
1: Let me try, huh?
0: Hello over there.
3: Hello over there.
2: Hey, Harry, let's make out like I'm George Washington, huh? Look, I'm going to chuck a buck across the river.
1: A whole buck?
2: Yeah.
1: Holy gee, let's see you do it.
2: Okay, watch. Here goes the buck. Whee! You made it!
0: Moving, and to make sure you keep on the alert, I'll award a dime for every little animal you see and identify.
2: I see a chipmunk.
0: Good. Here's your dime.
2: I see a porcupine.
0: Here's your dime.
2: Hey, Harry, how come every time Tess pays us for the animals we see, you see a porcupine?
1: Thanks, Kraken. It's the fifth time he's paid off on a cactus.
4: Hey, Kenneth, where are we?
2: I think we're lost.
0: Oh, nonsense. We're right over there is the... Harry, will you hand me the compass, please?
1: I threw it away. It was broke.
0: You threw it away? What made you think it was broken?
1: Wouldn't point no way but not.
0: This is terrible. This is dreadful. Now, we must rely on woodcraft. Did any of you observe any unusual markings on the trees we passed?
2: Yeah, I did. I saw a tree with something cut into it.
0: What?
2: It said... Myrtle loves tennis.
0: We'll skip that. Did anybody see any other marked trees?
1: Oh, how about the ones that say Myrtle loves Sam, Myrtle loves Mac, Myrtle loves Pete? All small trees, too.
0: That's enough. It certainly tells us nothing about which way we're heading.
2: Certainly tells us which way Myrtle's heading.
0: We'd better make camp here and try to get our bearings. This will be good practice, boys. Georgie, let's see you make a fire by rubbing two sticks together.
2: I tried that once. It can't be done.
0: What kind of sticks did you use?
2: Spearmint.
0: Now, let's see. If we make camp now, we'll have enough food for 3 days. Johnny Trotter has it in his pack. Do you want to get it, Johnny?
5: No, sir.
0: Aren't you hungry?
5: Why, that's the reason I can't get it. I was hungry 3 hours ago.
0: You please grow more serious. We'll post guard, and every lad will have to give as the countersign the name and slogan of his patrol.
1: I'm from
0: Harry.
1: I'm from the Honey Bee Patrol, and I buzz.
0: Georgie.
2: I'm from the Fever Patrol, and I wipe.
0: Yuki.
5: I want a transfer.
0: Why?
5: Well, I'm from the South Patrol.
0: Oh, this is awful.
5: You know.
0: Lost in a forest. Lobster, the only blaze on the tree that Myrtle loves Sam, Myrtle loves Max, Myrtle loves Pete.
5: Oh, and something's coming through the underbrush. There it comes.
6: Oh, hello. A tomato. Oh, I'm so glad I found you, boy.
1: Hey, we ain't lost no more. She found us.
6: But I'm lost, too.
0: Well, that's too bad,
6: since we're all lost in the woods together, just call me Myrtle.
1: You just call me Sam.
5: Just call me Max.
1: Just call me when you're lonesome.
6: Hey, what is this? The Junior Wolf Patrol? Aren't you children a little young to be talking so fresh?
7: I could do anything my old man could do.
6: Really?
7: Sure, I could sing like my old man.
6: Can your father dance?
7: Sure, I could dance like my old man, too.
6: Did your father ever tell lies to beautiful girls?
7: I can sing like my old man.
6: Well, let's hear you.
7: All right, get a load of this. Sing your song. My old man just sang an RKO picture called Show Business. Join in, Miss Brzee, if you feel like it.

0: marches back. 1938, Reich Chancellor Adolf Hitler marches as head of German troops in Austrian Anschluss. 1938, Colonel General von Lieb leads German troops into Czechoslovakia. 1938, a year of bitter portent, and thoughtful young men calling on their fiancés are saying,
1: "Were you folks sore because I brought you home so late last night?"
2: "I blamed it all on a flat tire."
1: "Did your old man believe you?"
2: "Sure, that's his opinion of you, too."
1: "That's very soft."
2: "Did your folks holler about your coming home so late?"
1: "Oh, they didn't even hear me come in. I did like it says in the song."
2: "What song?"
1: "I tippy tippy din, I tippy din, boom, boom, tippy tippy din."
2: "Do you like that kind of tune?"
1: "Oh, sure, they're okay, but I'm a ballad man at heart. You know, stuff like this."
3: "I'll be seeing you in all the old familiar places that this heart of mine embraces.

0: Thus, one of our almost forgotten tunes of 1938, in which we switch to a matter that must never be forgotten.
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0: That pinches off another Thursday evening meeting in the Old Craft Music Hall, friends. We're all going to be back next Thursday, same time that things took up tonight. Which time we're featuring two extra special added attractions, Miss Dale Evans and Miss Ann Sheridan. That's next Thursday. Between now and then, if you're in high school and you're hep and happy, fit and full of vinegar, the Navy wants you to join their aviation cadets. That's Naval Aviation V5. $27,000 worth of education, 23 to 26 months of training, pay all the way, and you wind up as an ensign or a Marine Corps lieutenant with those ever-loving wings over your heart. 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The Navy can't wait. They need 6,000 recruits for the Naval Aviation Cadets by the 1st of February. Be one of them. And as sure as shooting, you'll be one of the guys who flies the Jap right off of the map. And good luck to you.
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10: 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Oh, hello, Cheeky.
8: Buenos dias.
10: Bonjour, Cheeky.
8: What's on telly? And welcome to another fun-filled half-hour of Jeeps, Jukes and Jocularity all the way.
11: What's all that?
8: It's an old introduction to the Navy lark.
11: Ah.
8: Fell out of the producer's wallet when he did his old I'm gonna buy a round bluff.
7: I'll be fair, he bought a round once.
11: Got changed from half a crown.
7: Yeah.
8: Wasn't it that night we were all worried about Chamberlain?
7: Ah, he should never have done that with his umbrella under his raincoat. Frightened that woman to death.
12: Have I missed anything?
11: Yes, that jug over there.
12: Oh!
8: Where have you been?
12: Hi, fans. Dennis, I've been to the Louvre, and I'm not telling them. King here.
8: Where have you been?
12: I've been arranging Roddy Llewellyn's comeback.
7: How did you do that?
12: I taught him another song. The Mighty Atom does it again. Bye, fans.
8: Hey!
7: And now?
11: If I don't get any differentials and turning up money, I'm not putting in another sparking plug.
7: That was an extract from Carmen.
8: Thank you. Meanwhile, in a research laboratory. It's not working, it's not working.
11: Doctor, come quickly. Dr. Fortescue's made a man.
8: What? Dr. Fortescue, you have made a man? How did you do it?
13: Gave him a couple of gins and took him in the broom cupboard.
8: Oh, you naughty lady doctor, for the benefit of any listeners who were getting worried.
7: Oh, I see. Is that an implied criticism of my playing of that crucial role?
11: Yes.
7: Can you do better?
11: Yes.
7: Go on, then.
11: Gave him a couple of gins and took him in the broom cupboard.
7: I don't know who you are, madam, but I think I love you. May I take you to dinner this evening?
11: That was me playing a woman.
7: Oh, well, the offer still stands. It's been a quiet week.
11: Fair enough.
7: Things are not too good at home. Christine's up on the roof.
11: What's she doing up there?
7: The aerial broke and I wanted to watch the end of Coronation Street.
11: When was this?
7: Fortnight last Thursday.
11: Poor girl.
7: What do you mean, poor? Oh, I pay her £3 a night.
11: What?
7: And extra for being an aerial. How's your wife, John?
8: Oh, she's got a new hobby. Started going around auctions.
11: picked up something very interesting the other week.
7: Really? What?
11: An auctioneer.
7: You mean the...
11: No. We use him as an alarm clock. When it's time for work, he hits me on the head with his hammer and shouts, "Going, going, gone."
7: Is it working?
11: Very well. On Saturdays, I dodge to one side and he smashes me boiled egg for me.
0: My wife's gone.
7: Oh, dear. Where?
0: Nowhere. She's just gone. You think she's the Marie Celeste, you know. Lies in the bath and sailors keep jumping off her.
9: Once again, we wheel into the studio England's oldest man, 183-year-old Mr. Jedediah Whittle, who this week remembers Prince Albert.
14: Prince Consort, Crystal Palace, two. Queen's Park Rangers, two. Albert, bloody kraut.
9: Thank you, Mr. Whittle.
0: Here is a newsflash. Smiley McGurgle, a circus dwarf, was charged in Leeds today with being drunk and disorderly. The judge said that on account of his height, he would be bound under.
9: Meanwhile, at a circus...
15: My lord, ladies and gentlemen, for the first time in any circus ring, Jerry Bottle takes pride in presenting Gilberto and his performing wife.
16: Oh, I've got a headache.
15: Oh. My lord, still, Jimmy. I must apologize yet again. It's always a risk with these highly strung thoroughbreds.
11: Nature Corner, in which we explore the wonders of natural history. This week, the mating call of the wren.
17: Hello, sailor.
18: You're the first white woman I've seen in 5 years.
17: You've been at sea?
18: No, my glasses were dirty. Talking of dirty glasses, fancy a drink, darling?
17: Don't mind if I do.
19: Good evening, beloved. Welcome to the Chapel of Rest.
18: We were looking for a boozer.
19: You're in luck. I am one. Where shall we go?
17: Let's try in here.
20: Evening, all. Welcome to the Cock and Wallet. By the way, drinks are on the house.
18: Why is that?
20: Mrs. Brooke Taylor's on the roof and she's paying.
7: My wife on your roof. What's she doing up there?
20: Came in here with a retired layabout. Said if you was going to dress up as a wren, she was going to have a night on the tiles.
7: I'm going up there to have it out with her.
20: Carry on, Squire. Carry on, we're all men of the world. Incidentally, you look a belter in that wren's uniform.
7: Oh, thank you. I might seem straight. Oh, I must speak to my wife.
20: Got a ladder?
7: Oh, dear, have I. Have you got any soap? Have you got any soap? I must go up and speak to her. How do I get up on the roof?
20: I'll give you a bunk up.
7: I think I know what you mean. I was wrong.
21: Christine! Christine!
22: What do you want?
7: You're not my wife.
22: No, but I'll do for radio.
7: All right. Christine, come down.
22: Shout.
7: Christine, if you don't come down, what shall I do for an aerial? Christine, I shall drum my heels.
22: Smarty, if you're going to drum your heels, I'm going to pluck my eyebrows.
23: I went out with a girl last night. We found a place to park. She put her arm around me as we sat there in the dark. I cuddled closer to her, well aware of her appeal. But suddenly she pulled away and said, "What's this I feel?" I said, "It's Grandad's teeth, oh yes, it's Grandad's teeth. He left them to me in his will 10 years ago, and they're with me still. And if I go to the Arctic or a walk on Hampstead Heath, I always take me ointment and me Grandad's teeth." When I was in the army once, I worked there as a cook. I made them steak and kidney pies and did it by the book. One day the captain said to me, "I love your pie and veg, but tell me, lad, how do you get that pattern round the edge?" I said, "It's Grandad's teeth, oh yes, it's Grandad's teeth. He left them to me in his will 10 years ago, and they're with me still. I became the captain's batman, and he let me call him Keith. But I always kept me ointment and me Grandad's teeth." And as I make my way through life, I find time and again that what I've got in me pocket is the envy of all men. But no one can take them from me, and no matter how they try, I know I'll take them with me to that dentist.

0: With that, over to Hermes Blush for commentary on the ladies' final in the Grunge Golden Corset Tennis Championships.
1: Hello and welcome. Well, Chrissy Lloyd's really swinging them about here. I mean, her services. What a player this girl is. I'd love to play with her. I mean, I'd love to have her. Anyway, she has the edge today. I mean, she likes it on the grass. Oh, God. She's preparing to serve, and now she's got hold of two. I mean, she serves out. So it's her second service. She's served one ball. She's asking for another, and the ball boy's giving her one. Oh, God. Back to the studio.
2: Thank you, Hermes. And now here's Jim Pilchard with the rest of the sports news.
0: Thank you, Barbara. Well, today's figure skating championships in Dublin were cancelled due to ice in the arena. Ivor Tong, Britain's curling champion, lost his title today when he had a go at Yul Brynner. Squash.
2: Thank you very much. Cheers. The FA ruled today that Leeds United were out of order in last Saturday's match at Liverpool when they backed up their striker with two secondary pickets. Finally, here is a really surprising football result. Arsenal 2, Pakistan 163-5. Now over to John Stickleback for the racing.
1: Racing at Newmarket, the 2 o'clock at first, Play School 5-4. Second, Flat Chest, evens. Third, Diana Dawes didn't, 100-1 against. Non-starter, Bunch of Noses, 7 ran. Minor tragedy, at the start of the race, the starter broke a leg and had to be shot. Back to you, Humbert.
2: Thank you, Kenny, and something really exciting has just landed on the table in front of me. Hello, Dorothy. So, that's all from us. Back to Tim and his wife on the roof.
3: We've meant to each other. Right, next. Think of our children.
4: Don't bring them into it. For a start, I don't think the last one was mine.
5: Hello up there.
3: Who's that?
5: Father Kevin O'Vatican here. I've come to talk your wife down.
3: She's not of your faith, Father.
5: It's all right, I'll see her privately. Come down, Christine, don't throw it all away. Think of your life with Tim there. Think of your future together as you walk hand in hand. Hang on, I'll come up and jump with you.
0: 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Number 102. Here is a brief summary of Einstein's second theory of relativity.
6: If you can't get it wholesale for the family, who can you get it for?
7: Habitat Flourish, Space Vicar. Episode 23, No Onions on Mine, in which Habitat discovers the sinister truth about Yamahura and his tin of paint.
4: Goodbye, Habitat.
0: Not goodbye, dear. Au revoir. I must be off for my great adventure.
8: 10, 9, 8, 7, 6, 5, 4, 3, 2, 1, 0.
2: We have liftoff.
4: I wouldn't mind, but he's only got a bicycle.
1: Habitat cycled merrily along, unaware that destiny was about to strike him behind the ear with a rolled-up copy of Penthouse. As he stopped at the traffic lights, his bleeper started going. So he took one of his tablets and headed for the nearest phone.
9: So that's it, Habitat. Those damn Martians are sealing the Arc de Triomphe and replacing it with a replica made of garlic bread. Damn cunning. The French will never notice. Get over there and see what you can do.
10: We'll have Manhattan, the Bronx and Staten Island, too.
1: Paris. Habitat, his disguise complete as a don't-do-that-sir man at the Moulin Rouge, called on an old friend. He rang the bell.
11: Quasimodo, are you at home?
12: Oh, Habitat, mon ami. I had a hunch you would be calling. Come to that, I had a hunch anyway.
11: Listen, what is that box? Ah, your hunch box. Listen.
8: Listen, Quaz, what news of the Martian situation?
12: I have a couple of contacts. Do you like them? I got fed up with the spectacle.
8: I like them. I like them a lot.
12: Anyway, I heard that one of the Martians has disguised himself as two Can-Can girls at the Folie Bergère.
8: How?
12: They have four tentacles, you know.
8: Difficult to hide in a Can-Can girl's costume. Oh, I see what you mean. The Folie Bergère, you say. Thank you, Quasimodo. I enjoyed that.
12: Fun, wasn't it?
8: Oh, it brought the color to my cheeks. Oh. Now, help me up out of the splits and let's get to work.
0: Will Assurite catch the Martian by the tentacles? Will Quasimodo ever go straight? Will Habitat ever settle down to one accent? Will Fife was a Scottish comedian? The answers to all these questions and less in last week's episode on this channel next week now.
7: And now for Mr. Toole, in a school in Ghoul, something cool.
13: And now, the time has come, and so I face the grand finale. I could have been a prince. What makes me wince? I've been a Charlie. I trip.

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I tried to take up golf, but lost my balls along the fairway. Yes, I'm

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I had a rocking horse that died.

0: Meanwhile, in an Irish fish and chip shop next to the vegetarian butcher's...
1: Ah, good evening.
2: Hello.
1: What have you got?
2: I am afraid it's late and the pictures have just come out, so all I can offer you is salmon, trout, roach, perch, bass, carp, tuna, mackerel, sturgeon, mullet, turbot, halibut, hake, haddock, herring, plaice, skate, sole, flounder, whiting, crawfish, crayfish, conger eel, blue whale.
1: Anything else?
2: I got the wife's palate. It died this morning.
1: Thank you. Do you keep bream?
2: Bream? No, we used to, but the other fish kept complaining about him playing the guitar all night. Added to which he was flat and the tuna didn't like it. Yeah, excuse me.
1: What about cod?
2: I'm sorry, sir, I'm an atheist. I don't believe in cod.
1: Oh. Well, skate and chips twice. Do you accept American Express?
2: That should do nicely, sir.
1: Meanwhile, on an American Express.
3: Barman, bourbon on the rocks, no ice.
4: I can do you the no ice, sir, but we're clean out of bourbon.
0: And now the tinsel world of Edna Follicle, the creeper in the jungle of show business.
5: Nyree Dawn Porter announced today that they have split.
0: Miss Doris Angel, who claims to have the largest bust in show business, is to star in a new series entitled Angel's Charlies.
5: Next week, I'll be talking to Kate Bush, Peter Woods, and Twiggy about their problems with Dutch elm disease.
6: I am Derek Oily. I'm a humble cog in this great and wonderful machine we call the BBC. I wonder if I could crave a boon.
0: Certainly, Pat or Debbie.
6: Oh, good. You really ought to do a comedy program for us sometime.
0: What was it you wanted?
6: I'm showing some friends around how the jolly old Beeb works backstage, as it were, and I wondered if you'd mind if they crept in unobtrusively for a moment to watch you Johnnies at work.
0: Not at all.
6: Come in.
7: Ich habe jetzt erfüllt, Deutschland! Siegen!
2: Nice couple.
6: They said thanks very much, tomorrow the world.
5: World War II had more than its fair share of heroes. In fact, for a while, World War I was so jealous it said it wasn't going to play anymore. There was one group of men, hardly more than boys, really. Practically children. In fact, one of them was an expectant mother, whose unglamorized, unpublicized job was one of the most dangerous in the whole war.
0: The men of UXW.
6: Gentlemen, stand easy.
2: Why, sir?
6: Pardon?
2: Why me, sir?
6: I'm sorry, what?
2: You said stand easy, sir.
6: Yes.
2: Well, my name's Easy, sir.
6: Yes.
2: Why should I have to stand, sir, when all the others are sitting down, sir?
6: Ah, I see. Now, look, the rest of you had better stand up. Easy's feeling a bit out of it.
2: I don't want to be pushy, sir, but it's not very nice to be singled out when all the others are sitting down.
6: No, so all stand up.
2: But I want to sit down, sir.
6: Right. Right. The rest of you stand and Easy sit. Right. I want you all to look at this blackboard.
2: I can't see, sir.
6: Why's that?
2: They're all standing up and I'm sitting down.
6: I see. Easy. One question. Are you prepared to die for your country?
2: Oh, yes, sir.
6: Right. Right, can you...
8: Sir?
6: Yes?
8: It's not fair, sir.
6: What isn't?
8: We're all steadied up and Easy's lying down, sir.
6: Well, in that case, you'd better all lie down. Oh. Right, can you all see the blackboard?
2: No, sir, not from here, sir.
8: You can only see the ceiling, sir.
6: Right. In that case, I'd better draw it on the ceiling. Sergeant Major, give me a hand up this ladder, will you?
2: Right, darling.
6: Right. The chain of command starts here and... Ow! Well, now we're all lying on the floor. I'll explain it to you.
8: Can't hear you, sir.
6: Shut up. Wartime throws up some unusual crises, one of which is the number of lively widows suffering from a shortage of manpower, as it were. The repression and frustration thus built up renders them highly volatile and eventually explosive. And that's where you come in.
2: Pardon, sir?
6: Shut up easy, you're dead.
2: Oh.
6: So, we're forming an elite corps of men to deal with these potentially dangerous situations. A group to be known as the UXW, the Unexploded Widows Squad. My round, chaps. All going to have what you've got now?
9: Oh, yes, please. Yes. Yes.
6: Right, 6 empty glasses, please, Elsie.
2: How's the training going, Mr. Possett?
6: Pretty damn dull, actually, Elsie. Day after day with those damn rubber ladies one can't touch. Nice to be with the real thing. Bet that won't blow up, eh? Sorry, Elsie.
2: That's all right, sir. There's always this one. Clumsy me.
5: C for Charlie. C for Charlie. This is R for ASCII. Are you receiving me? Over. What did he say, Derek?
3: Yes.
5: We have visual contact. It's a Mrs. Dundreary and a Mrs. Wilmot. Gobworth is approaching them. He's got a variety of defusing devices, including the Ludo board, the knitting patterns, and the complete works of Daphne du Maurier. Over. No, Gobworth. Hang on, he's coming through on the other line.
10: Getting close now, Sarge. Very definite reading. Hello, ladies. Begin to throb. Why don't you try crocheting this map of Portugal? Don't do that, Mrs. Wilmot. I'm a married man. Game of Ludo. Mrs. Dundreary, don't. Steady, ladies. Snakes and ladders. Snakes and ladders. No, I'll reach you from Jamaica Inn. The needles reach critical, Sarge. You'll get big, these big. Get the men out of the area. Calm down, ladies. I'll read you from this book. Don't do that, ladies. Don't. Listen to this. She felt his hot breath on her cheek as he took her in his...
5: Such incidents were everyday occurrences for those brave men of the UXW. To such an extent that only one of them lived through the war to tell the tale. Tell us, Major Cornwallis, what was the secret of your survival?
6: Quite simple, love. Never had no trouble at all. Mind you, I never came across anyone quite like you during the war. Ta-ra, Sneaky. Bye for now, Sneaky.
5: Hello, Sneaky star Timbrook Taylor, Barry Cry, and John Junkin. The script was by John Junkin and Barry Cry, with Little Bits by Timbrook Taylor. The music was by the Dennis King Trio, and the program was produced by David Hatch.
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0: We present a further episode in the radio series based on the world-famous BBC comedy success, Steptoe and Son. And this week, Pilgrim's Progress.
1: Left, right, pick him up. Left, right, mark time. Hold. Yeah, me cap still fits me as well as ever. So does me tunic. Buttons and leather come up a treat. To the front. Shoot. By the lip. Quick. March. Hip. Hip. Turn. Halt. Now for some rifle practices, exercises. Fixed bayonets, yeah. Oop! Me thumb! Ooh! Now, port arms. Hey! How? On guard. Hey! How? On guard. Hey! How?
2: Go on, get in there, you mingy great twit. Get in, you...
3: What the hell's going on in there?
1: One in the guts, one in the kidneys.
4: Come away.
3: Deutschland kaputten, mein Herr.
1: What do you want to creep up on me like that for? You might have got this bayonet stuck right up your kyber.
3: I just thought you might like to know the armistice has been signed. It is all quiet on the Western Front. You can go home now, Tommy. Oh, there is homes fit for heroes waiting for you. Oh, it's going to be a new world, lad. It's all going to be different. Why, there's going to be 2 or 3 years of full employment waiting for you. What about that? Now, don't turn Bolshevik, lad. Go home to Blighty. Work hard to keep the upper classes in the manner to which they have become accustomed. And don't forget to end in your rifle, lad. They're going to need that to turn against you when you goes on strike in 1926. But never mind. The means testes are coming, so don't forget. All together now. Pack up your troubles in your old kid bag.
1: Shut up,
3: and smile.
1: Stop it! You wouldn't carry on like this if this knife was loaded.
3: I've got my hands up, comrade. Comrade, careful, comrade.
5: No, I'm sorry. You're quite right. Nah, it wasn't your fault. You didn't stand a chance, did you? They got me as well in the next lot. I went, same as you. Just as young, just as gullible.
1: You're in a right mood. What's the matter with you? Had a bad day?
5: I always has a bad day. And the thought of the next 5 days doesn't exactly send me into hysterical ecstasy.
1: Oh, fine start to holiday, this is.
5: Holiday? A cheap flight to Paris for a 5-day tour of the World War I battlefields?
1: Yeah, I'm looking forward to that.
5: Well, I'm not.
1: Ah, oh, don't be like that. You promised to take me. I always said I'd go back one day. I'd like to see it again before I die. You said you wanted to go.
5: I didn't. I said I'd take you. And I wish I hadn't. I want to go south. I want to get a bit of the old current bum before the winter gets here.
1: You get sun in Flanders sometimes?
5: But it's what goes with it I was looking forward to. And I do not anticipate finding much bikini-clad crumpet leaping about the shallows and a barbed wire on Hill 60.
1: Birds again.
6: Yes, birds again. And why not birds again?
5: They only kept one holiday a year. I had it all worked out this time. Saint-Tropez.
1: Saint-Tropez. Just because you read there's a beach full of nudes down there. Disgusting.
5: There is nothing disgusting about naturalism. It is a perfectly healthy, natural way of living. Any nastiness attached to it is purely in the mind.
1: But when we go to Saint-Tropez next year, I'll come with you.
5: You? At Saint-Tropez?
1: Yeah. I might even strip off and go down on that beach.
5: At your age, I'll turn it up.
1: What do you mean?
5: Why, Methuselah was in better nick than you was when he was dead.
1: I'll have you know my physique ain't changed since I was 17. Look at his uniform. That's smart, that is. Fits me as well now as the day it was issued.
5: Oh, don't tell me you've always been that shape. Oh, you poor old man.
3: Oh, I'm sorry, Pater. I had no idea. Oh, what a handicap for a young lad to suffer under. Oh, trying to pull the birds looking like that. Oh, the truth's coming out now, isn't it, eh? Eh? And you always tried to give me the impression you was a big strapping six-footer once, and you'd shrunk with old age.
1: I never said that.
3: Oh, yes, you did. When I was a little boy, I distinctly remember you telling me you was in the guards, but you got slung out because your eyes were so far up your forehead you couldn't see where you was going.
1: I never said I was in the guards. I said it was attached to them.
3: What was you, the mascot? No, don't tell me. The goat was ill and you was the only one that smelt most like him.
1: I was an infantryman. 2 years in the trenches I was, fighting the most bloody war in history. Have you got any idea what that means? It was horrible. Horrible.
3: Yeah, I know, Dad. I'm not trying to knock it. I just don't understand why you want to go back there. I mean, it's over 50 years ago. Dad, it's all gone.
1: Yeah, I just want to go, that's all. It's all a sentimental journey. Pilgrimage, if you like. There's a lot of memories for me out there. We looked like old men when we come back after what we'd seen and been through. I just want to see it once, that's all. I won't want to go back again.
3: Yeah. I suppose I might feel the same way one day about Aldershot.
1: Well, don't see why. You spend half your time in the glasshouse. You haven't got no pride in your regiment. You was never a soldier. Yeller, you were. Scared out of your life.
3: Of course I was scared, mate. Oh, no, look. I don't want to argue a toss about it. I've give up my holiday. I've said I'll take you to Flanders. You are going, so don't keep on about it. Have you packed?
1: Yeah.
3: Right, we've got 2 hours before the plane takes off. Go and get ready.
1: I'm ready.
3: You're not going like that.
1: I am, this uniform pressed and clean specially.
3: But, Dad, you can't go out dressed like that.
1: Why not?
3: You look like Kaiser Bill's Batman, mate. Well, I mean, people will... Oh, God, how can I put it? People will look at you.
1: I hope they do. I'm proud of this khaki jacket and these breeches and the putties. Not everybody can make a good job of winding putties. Look, not a wrinkle.
3: Oh, yes. Yes, it's very nice. You do look very smart. But, Dad, I mean, I'm only thinking of you. I don't want people to laugh at you.
1: Laugh? Well, I don't see anything to laugh at.
3: No, I know, but, well, they'll think you're a little bit eccentric, yes. You see, they might not realise that you are entitled to wear it, and they'll think you're a bit of a twit, if you see what I mean.
1: A bit of a twit? It's come to that, has it? A man proudly wearing the uniform of His Majesty's British Expeditionary Force is a bit of a twit.
3: Oh, don't be daft. Look, I don't want to be stared at, pointed at and giggled at all the way from here to the Somme.
1: I never thought I'd see the day when my own son would be ashamed of me.
3: I'm not, but let's face it. I mean, you weren't the only one in the army. I mean, there was millions. They don't walk around in their uniform 50 years later.
1: All right, your major point. I don't want to embarrass you. If that's how you feel, I'll wear me civvies.
3: Yeah, that's it. That nice blue serge.
1: Can I wear me medals?
3: Medals? I thought you sent them all back when the Beatles got the MBE.
1: No, I was going to, but I changed my mind. I am, if nothing else, a...

0: How many medals?
1: Medals? I thought you sent them all back when the Beatles got the MBE.
0: Now, I was going to, but I'll change my mind. I am, if nothing else, a patriotic and loyal subject, and nobody's going to say otherwise.
1: No, I don't see any harm in you taking your medals. But keep them in your case.
0: In the case. Thank you. Only, if I can't go in my uniform, I want to wear something a bit military-looking when I get over there.
1: Why?
0: So as they know I'm one of the ones that saved them.
1: Oh, they're going to be very grateful, mate. Oh, yes. When the French government knows you're coming, they'll send up a squadron of fighters to escort us in, mate. The state visit of Private Steptoe.
2: Viva! Viva! Merde!
1: A 21-gun salute will be fired as he steps out of the aircraft, and who knows, with a bit of luck, one might hit him.
0: You have to take the mickey, don't you?
1: I'm not taking a mickey, Pate. I mean it. Have you packed your tails for the banquet at Delice's palace? You can't get up and reply to the toast of the Entente Cordiale dressed in Charlie Harris's laying-out suit. No, you'll just have to have a diplomatic cold, that is all. Oh, what a shame.
0: Yeah.
1: Oh, well, come on then. Time's getting on. Can't get changed. We have to be at the airport 3/4 of an hour before the takeoff. Now, hurry up. Run along and change. London Airport won't wait for Albert Steptoe.
0: All right, then.
1: Hold ahead.
3: Yeah?
1: Don't forget your medals in your case.

0: Get on up the stairs. There ain't nothing to worry about.
1: All right.
2: Welcome aboard, sir.
1: Who are you?
2: I'm your hostess.
1: I don't want one. I've read all about you lot. You come and sit with us and drink coloured water of 15 and 6 a time. I'm surprised a state airline allowing it.
0: Dad, she's not that sort of an hostess. She is a stewardess.
3: I must apologise for him. It is his first flight, you know.
1: That's right. I'm going to France.
2: Yes, we all are.
1: I'm going to tour around the battlegrounds, see the trenches and all that, the dugouts, the shallows.
2: Oh, really?
1: Yeah. I was in the First World War. I'm 66, I am. Don't look it, do I?
2: No, you don't.
1: This is me son, Harold. 38 he is. Not bad looking, is he?
0: Dad.
1: He's healthy, too. How old are you, miss?
0: Dad, be quiet. Come and sit down.
3: Oh, I do apologise, miss. He's getting a bit senile, you know.
2: Oh, that's all right, I understand. Look, there are two seats down there. You can take those if you like.
3: Thank you.
0: Go on, Dad.
1: There's no need to shove. Anyway, I was only trying to do you a favour.
3: Oh, I don't need your help. I'm not a prize bull that has to be mated off. I'll do me own pulling. Sit down.
1: Oh, I don't know if I want to be next to the windows.
3: Well, what's the matter?
1: I've got butterflies.
3: Well, there's nothing to be frightened about. It'll only take 35 minutes. You go up and down. There's nothing to it.
1: Yes, it's how we come down worries me.
3: Look, Dad, statistics have proved that air travel is the safest form of air transport that there is. I mean, do you realise that you can be born on an aeroplane, live on it all of your life till you are 65 and never have an accident?
1: Yeah, that's all right, but I'm 66. Harold, I'm overdue.
3: But you wasn't born on an aeroplane, was you?
1: No.
3: Well, then, you've got another 65 years to go, haven't you?
1: Oh, I'll be 131 then. I'm not sitting in one of these till then, not for you nor anybody.
3: What are you... Look, just fasten your safety belt.
1: What for?
3: Safety.
1: What's going to happen?
3: Nothing's going to happen. It's just in case.
1: Just in case what?
3: Just in case something happens.
1: Let's go by train.
3: Sit down. Look, it's too late now. We're moving. Here, let me fasten your safety belt for you. Give it. That's it.
1: Harold, I'm scared.
3: What? The line of passion, Dale. Scared? Oh, yes, of course, this is the most dangerous part, the takeoff. I mean, if anything's going to happen, this is when it's going to be. Because the engine's just flat out, you see. He's got nothing in reserve. Oh, if anything goes wrong, there's nothing he can do about it.
1: Eh?
3: I will be all right, though, if we don't hit an air pocket.

0: We'll fall like a stone if we do.
1: Oh, look at me. I'm sweating like a pig.
0: I wouldn't have sat by the window personally, mind you.
1: Why not?
0: Well, if it cracked or anything, you'd be sucked out.
1: I wouldn't. You don't mean that.
0: Yeah. Didn't you see Goldfinger? The window broke. He went straight out. 18 stone he was. 12 foot long when they found him. Mind you, you'd go out without touching the side. Of course, I mean, you wouldn't know anything about it. I mean, you wouldn't be alive when you hit the ground. Your head would have exploded afore then.
2: You rotten little pig, you've been having me on. Wait, I'll get my arm back on you. Wait till I get you on. I'll put a spider in your room.
0: No, you wouldn't do that.
2: Oh, yes, I would.
0: No, Dad, don't say things like that. You know, I can't stand spiders. I don't even want to talk about them.
2: A big fat one with big hairy legs.
0: Dad,
2: crawl all over you when you're asleep and lay its eggs in your hair.
0: Stop it. Look, the engine's is on fire.
2: And I'll put an earwig under your pillow.
0: No,
2: and it'll crawl right down your ear hole and eat its way through your brain and come out the other side.
0: I'm not listening. Stop it.
2: Who's scared now?
3: We're off the ground.
2: Harold.
0: But don't look out the window, then you twit.
1: Oh, Harold, don't leave me.
0: Oh, don't be daft. I couldn't leave you if I wanted to. Well, I ain't got wings yet, you know.
4: Step down, son. Best prices for old eggs. Take one of our cars. Yeah, have a route out when you get back, sir. Step down, son. Ex-serviceman. 14-18 woman. Take a car, madam. 30 bob on old sound machines. Copper, 45 bob 100 weight. Lead, £90 a ton. Here you are, sir.
2: Dad, what do you think you're doing?
4: I'm canvassing. You never know. People that can afford aeroplanes must have some good stuff at home.
0: You've got all your medals on. Look, what do you look like? I could die of shame.
2: Come and sit down.
4: Molest me. Here you are, sir. Take a car.
0: Stop that, will you?
4: I'm only trying to get some custom.
0: Now sit down there and behave yourself.
4: Yeah.
0: Totting on an aeroplane. Whatever next?
4: Harold.
0: What is it?
4: Him. The other side of the gangway.
0: What about him?
4: Why is he staring at me? I'm going to ask him.
0: No, Dad, don't.
4: What are you looking at?
5: I beg your pardon. I didn't mean to stare. I was just interested in your medals. Are they from the 1718 war?
4: Well, they may have been the 1718 war for you, mate. It was a 1418 war for us.
5: Oh, yeah. I'm sorry.
4: It was all over by the time you got there. The Yanks are coming.
0: Oh, Dad, don't stop that again.
4: Well, it's true. They was hardly in it.
5: Well, now, that's not exactly true. I was in France myself. We had some very tough campaigns. If it hadn't been for us, it would have gone on a lot longer. You and the French, well...
4: The French? What have they got to do with it? They were tired out, whacked to the wire by 1916. We had to do it all on our own. We carried them for the rest of the war.
6: Excuse me, monsieur, I must protest.
4: Who are you?
6: You have insulted the honor of France. I hear you say we were, whacked to the wire by 1916. I say to you, monsieur, what about Verdun, 1917?
4: What about Verdun?
6: 1 million French casualties. The flower of the French nation.
4: And what about the Somme? Twice, mate.
5: What about shadow theory, the 21st of July, 1918?
6: A poof, a picnic.
5: I beg your pardon.
4: Of course it was. A sideshow, that's all.
5: Oh, yeah? Well, we saved you, friend. We saved you in the First World War and the 42-45 war.
0: Oi, the 39-45 war, please.
4: You were late there again. Never saw a Yank for 2.5 years. Stood it alone, we did. His lot, the Frenchies, they turned it in again.
6: We did not turn it in. We were sabotaged. You British deserted us in our hour of need at Dunkirk.
5: Yeah, that's true. A great disaster, that was.
4: What was?
5: Dunkirk, a terrific defeat.
4: Never. What are you talking about? That was a strategic withdrawal.
0: Oh, Dad, don't lower
4: yourself. Keep out of this. I've still got pride in my country, if you haven't. The British Army is and always has been the finest army in the world.
6: Huh. Poof.
2: never mind her, and poof, never lost a war we didn't. You doughboys make me laugh. You come over here in 1917 flashing your money about while we was in the trenches pinching all our women.
6: That's true.
5: Oh, come on now.
2: I wouldn't be surprised if you was the one that got at Maud Elliott.
0: Oh, God. Not Maud Elliott again.
5: Who the hell is Maud Elliott?
2: My girlfriend. Well, she was until I found some chewing gum stuck behind her ear hole. She got her clout round it as well.
5: You're crazy. I didn't know any Maud Elliott.
2: 19 Bombay Crescent, Shepherd's Bush. She was a tram driver out of the Putney garage.
5: I never knew any tram drivers, and it's hardly likely I'd forget a female one.
2: Yeah, well, some yank rang a bell and forgot to pay for the ride.
6: Très amusant. That is very funny.
2: What are you laughing at?
6: Oh, you English. You can never keep hold of your women.
2: We didn't have to, didn't we? We had plenty of yours, didn't we?
6: Ça, c'est trop fort, nous avons du couloir.
2: Very friendly, they were very friendly. There's a lot of little English frogs hopping about northern France, I can tell you.
6: Monsieur, you have insulted the womanhood of la belle France, and I cannot tolerate such ungallant insinuations. I demand an apology.
2: You insulted our birds first.
6: Will you apologize?
2: No.
6: Then you leave me no alternative. Take this.
2: Ooh. All right, then. Well, you take that back. Yeah. With interest.
6: No.
2: Why, you pillaging little snail-eating frog, I'll murder you.
0: Stop it. Leave him alone.
5: Now, that's enough.
2: Be late in again when it's nearly all over. Mind your own business.
7: Stop them, someone. Stop them. You, sir. Please stop them. Stop them.
0: Have a nosh.
8: Would you please leave me alone? I just want to see you. I'm not my son. You're not. Passengers, please extinguish cigarettes and fasten their safety belts. We hope you have had a pleasant flight.
9: Oh, but for God's sake, we're going to land any minute.
2: Keep your hands off me, son. I'll take on the number.

0: That was a very good holiday, that was. 10 minutes at Le Bourget Airport. All night in a French nick. And deported back to England. I was never so ashamed. Walking through the streets with that dirty great bandage round your head.
1: Well, you got plasters on your face.
0: Now, give me that newspaper.
1: La Bataille de Bourget. That's what it says. The Battle of Bourget.
0: Now, you throw that away. How we didn't crash, I do not know. Oh, that pilot, I mean, he was simply magnificent. I mean, the way he controlled that plane when we was all falling into a cockpit, I mean, that was brilliant. You was like a madman at the airport. It was ridiculous.
1: Well, did you expect me to stand by near the British Army insulted?
0: Well, what about that Yank and the French fella? I mean, the things you said to them.
1: Oh, that's different. They were true.
0: You might still have got away with it if you hadn't called the examining magistrate an old French puff. I mean, that was unforgivable.
1: I didn't know he spoke English. I was under extreme provocation.
0: Well, I hope you enjoyed your little pilgrimage. I mean, just look. Just look at my passport. I mean, look at it. Go on.
1: Yeah.
0: Undesirable alien. What a humiliation. Well, that Saint-Tropez scrubbed out now. I mean, that won't let me in.
1: What about me? I'll never get to see Flanders. We'll just have to go somewhere else next year.
0: Yeah, you're right. Torremolinos. That's where.
1: Huh?
0: Oh, yes. There's stacks of it down there. And it's cheaper. The cost of living, I mean. Yeah, that's where we'll go. Torremolinos.
1: Oh, you promised to take me to see the battlefields before I die.
0: What battlefields?
1: Well, I wasn't only in France, you know. I was with Allenby as well, in the desert.
0: Oh, not the desert.
1: I was a legend out there. I was put in charge of a tribe of Bedouin, the only Englishman for miles.
0: Steptoe of Arabia, that's all we need.
1: Did I ever tell you how we took Damascus? The Turks was retreating in disorder. I was sitting on me camel when the order came through to charge. Oh. No prisoners, I shouted. I dug my heel into his hump and we were off.
0: Your white robes flying in the breeze behind you.
1: Yeah, that's it. Oh, I think I've still got him somewhere. Hang on, I'll go and get him.
0: No, don't bother, Dad. Oh, I don't know. It might turn out all right. Yeah. He might start a punch-up with some old Darab, and with a bit of luck, he'll get his tongue cut out. Come here, you dirty old effendi. Well, I'll cut your rotten tongue out with my skinny knife.

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Written by Ray Galton and Alan Simpson. 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
7: 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Like it?
8: New Cupboard Love. 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
1: I came across Mr. Kipling in the meadow by the church. 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

0: Well, darlings, this has been a most hectic week. I've been engaged to do a series of lectures all over the country, and I've only just returned from my first engagement at Southern Methodist University, deep in the heart of Texas. Oh, and what a reception I received from those friendly, enthusiastic audiences down there, deep in the heart of Texas. Oh, they're wonderful people. They're almost like us up here in the United States. And I'm so looking forward to going back very soon way down there. Deep in the heart of Texas. What's going on back there? Oh, so if you'll pardon me, darlings, I'd like to say a friendly hello to all the friends I made down there. Deep in the heart of Texas. Yankee musicians. Well, so much for small talk. And on with the big show. And a very special and dear friend makes his appearance here today. Clifton Webb, whom I've known for a long, long time. About 6 or 7 years. What is that? I told them about 6 or 7 years. Yankee writers.
1: Incredible. The great Tallulah reduced to radio.
0: Clifton Webb.
1: Darling, I received your frantic cable in London, and I took the first plane back.
0: How was the trip, Clifton?
1: Swift. I had breakfast in London, lost it over Newfoundland, and arrived in New York that night. When I got your cry for help, I thought you were broke. I thought you were ill. I thought you were dying. These I wouldn't mind, but Tallulah Bankhead on radio. What would Sarah Bernard say? Eleanor Duza.
0: I don't see that old crowd anymore, darling. I'm in radio. This is my new medium.
1: And couldn't your new medium put you in touch with that old crowd?
0: But Clifton, this is a new crowd. They're big names in radio. Haven't you ever heard of Fibber, McGee, and Molly?
1: Fibber, McGee, and Molly? And you put yourself in the same class with those three?
0: No, Clifton. Fibber, McGee, and Molly are only two.
1: Two, indeed. You're forgetting, Tallulah, I wrote the song, Just Molly and Me and Baby Makes Three. The baby's name was Fibber.
0: Well, obviously, darling, you don't know very much about radio. You should become more familiar with it.
1: I already have the contempt for it, which familiarity usually breeds.
0: Well, how can you talk about radio that way, Clifton? Do you realize that every Sunday I can reach 20 million people?
1: How fortunate for you it's not the reverse. I promise you, Tallulah, had I known that you were having to descend to this, I would never have invented radio.
0: You invented radio?
1: Don't play the startled fawn, dear. Surely you've heard of the network web on radio stations?
0: Mr. Belvedere, you're beginning to take your movie role seriously. Oh, and how is your old crowd in the movies, Abbott and Costello? Sabu, the elephant boy. Francis, the mule. And Betty, what's her name?
1: Hutton. Surely, Tallulah, you're not mentioning motion pictures in the same breath with radio.
0: Don't talk to me about radio. I've seen those popcorn classics in which you appear. Clifton, really, a babysitter. And that other picture, cheap about a dozen. You, a father of 12 children. Oh, darling, 12 children.
1: I find myself suddenly bored. I think I'll go to my club.
0: Obviously, the Stork Club.
1: Obviously, darling, Noel Coward is not writing your material these days. When I think of your starring in those smart, sophisticated comedies Noel wrote for you...
0: Oh, dear Noel. Did you see him in London, darling?
1: Yes, I telephoned him there this afternoon. He asked about you.
0: Oh, Noel. Did you tell him I was on this radio program?
1: No, I wouldn't dare. I told him you were on relief. He'll be happier that way.
0: Oh, happy, happy Noel. I just mentioned his name the other night during one of my lectures. Oh, I didn't tell you, darling. I'm lecturing now, you know, all over the country.
1: And what patent medicine are you selling?
0: Clifton, how dare you?
1: Doesn't it get cold this time of year on the back of those wagons?
0: Darling, I'm lecturing on the theater. In fact, I've just returned from a triumphant engagement way down there, deep in the heart of Texas.
1: That's a quaint arrangement. Is this the clack that you travel with? Huh?
0: Look here, you baby burping boor.
1: Now, that's more like it. This is the Tallulah I've known and loved for so many years. But tell me, why have you sunk to this? What does it get you?
0: Money.
1: But why, Tallulah? How much money can you keep? How much have you got left after the government takes out the taxes? That clack of yours can't even spell.
0: Marriott Wilson, can't those performing seals of yours do anything besides beat their fins? Come here, Meredith, darling.
2: Yes, Miss Bankhead.
0: Darling, haven't you some music prepared for this program?
2: Oh, sure. We were going to play You Go to My Head.
0: Oh, good, darling. Oh, Meredith, this is Clifton Webb.
2: Oh, gee, how do you do, Mr. Webb? I'm a big fan of yours. Why, I used to see all your pictures back in Mason City, Iowa. That's my hometown, you know. But I don't suppose you ever heard of Mason City, Iowa.
1: Mason City, Iowa. Population 27,080. It's the county seat of Cerro Gordo County, situated 100 miles from Des Moines. And the mayor is a Mr. H.E. Bruce, whose term expires in April 1951, and I should be there to help re-elect him.
2: Well, gee, that sounds like an exciting town, the way you tell it, Mr. Webb.
1: Tallulah, who is this oaf?
0: Now, Tristan, please, Meredith is one of the most accomplished musicians. He is not an oaf.
1: He seems only half there.
0: Well, half an oaf is better than none. Ladies and gentlemen, Meredith Wilson, his big show orchestra and chorus, in one of Meredith's famous chiffon arrangements, the thrilling You Go to My Head.

0: Meredith, that was divine, darling.
1: Tallulah, since you insist on making a public display of yourself here, I've come to the conclusion that as your oldest and dearest friend, I should come to your rescue. Now, the two of us can hold this hour and a half melange together very nicely. I have great plans for you.
0: Darling, I have great news for you. It may come as a shock, but there are other stars on this show. Jimmy Durante, for one.
1: James Durante with Tallulah Bankhead, the nose and the throat. Oh, dear, we can do very nicely without him.
2: Oh, no, you can't.
1: Everyone around here has a claque.
2: Well, you can't have a show without Durante. We don't care what anybody claims. Oh, you can't have a show without Durante.
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0: Did I hear someone mention my name? 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
2: The Schnozzola, population 33,880. 2,200 feet above sea level.
1: Clifton, please, what? Please. Jimmy, you know Clifton, don't you, darling?
0: Oh, Clifton. How are you, Mr. Fatiman? Boy, am I glad to meet you. You know, I sent some questions into that program of yours. Long distance, please.
1: Jimmy, you're wrong. You're thinking of information, please.
0: Again, I've got the wrong number. All right, information, please. I sent some questions in, and they answered every one of them. Even that tough one about who was the first president of the United States. One of them guys made a lucky guess, and was I mortified. Why was I mortified? I wanted one of them encyclopedias. But no, who gets the encyclopedias? The smart guys who stumped the experts. They don't need no encyclopedias. They know all the answers. But bums like me that don't know the answers, we don't get no encyclopedias.
2: Would you mind repeating that question?
0: How do you like that? I finally stumped the expert. You don't even know the question.
1: Jimmy, darling, I ought to tell you this is
2: not... Please, Tallulah, please let me. Mr. Durante, I am not Clifton Fadiman. As you so aptly put it yourself, again, you have the wrong number. Surely at some time in your haggard existence, you must have stumbled into a cinema and seen me on the screen in a very fine motion picture in which I gave a superb performance as the father of 12 children.
0: Your Papa Dione?
2: Sorry, wrong number.
0: Don't tell me you're Barbara Stanwyck.
2: Young man, and I use the term loosely, I'll try once more. In my latest motion picture, 20th Century Foxes, For Heaven's Sake, I play the part of an angel who comes to Earth as a cowboy.
0: Oh, yeah, I've seen that picture.
2: You couldn't possibly. It hasn't been released yet.
0: Well, maybe. I lost my place. Right?
2: It hasn't been released yet.
0: Well, maybe if it's a good little picture, maybe if it... I haven't found it yet.
2: You couldn't possibly. It hasn't been released yet.
0: Well, maybe if it's a good little picture, it'll get out on parole.
1: Had enough, Clifton?
2: Not quite. No, not quite. Now I'll tear him to shreds to match those clothes he's wearing.
0: What's the matter with these clothes?
2: Have you ever considered having your suits custom made?
0: How can I? I got a ready-made body.
2: The man who sold you that suit should be hanged and quartered.
0: That's right, hanged and quartered. It was hanging on the rack, then it was a quarter off. I've got a million of them.
1: Not in the script, Jimmy.
0: Besides, I picked it out myself. You can't hold this suit against my tailor.
2: The way it fits you, you have a suit against your tailor.
0: How do you like this guy? Who heads the list of the 10 best-dressed men in the country?
2: I am the list.
0: Well, move over. Well, move over and meet the new champ. I just came off the Queen Mary. Just today, I feel spry and gay. Say, now all the interviewers down at the dock, they try to interview me. And all the photographers, they tried to click me. They wanted me to pose for cheesecake. But I couldn't get any, so I posed with Strudel. Elsie Strudel. A shuffleboard companion. I said, nope.

You don't think that this suit is all that I own? Why, it's ridiculous. Why, I spend $3,000 a year on mothballs alone. Yes, I'm Jimmy, that well-dressed man. Now tonight, ask if you can. I only the other day, I went to my tailor, and I ordered a chartreuse. Them writers think they're writing for Clifton Webb. The other day, I went to my tailor and ordered a purple coat. With reversible shoulders, a lavender chapeau, with a peacock feather, and a mink vest, live mink. But instead of a walking stick, I bought myself a baseball bat. Because if I ever pass a pool room in that outfit, I'll be ready. Yes, I'm Jimmy, that well-dressed man. I set the styles for the social clan. Till I showed Ronald Coleman how to dress to kill. He didn't even know his worsted from his English twill. You know, I'll never forget walking into the theater this morning wearing a new pair of Sears and Roebuck slacks. And what happened? The first time I bent over, Sears and Roebuck dissolved partnership.

0: As always, the great Durante.
1: Thank you, Chidu. How about your friend there? What does he think?
2: Oddly enough, I liked it. I can't think why. There's an appalling lack of technique. The diction is cluttered, the attack inconsistent, the quality brash and lacking in delicacy, and still, oddly enough, it intrigued me.
1: Thank you. I think.
3: Excuse me, gentlemen. Which one of you is Miss Bankhead?
4: Imogen Coco. I'm Tallulah Bankhead, darling. And gentlemen, I want you to meet one of television's brightest stars, Imogene Coca. Mr. Webb, Mr. Durante.
3: How do you do, Mr. Webb?
1: Just a minute. He's Webb.
2: How could you ever have confused us?
3: Well, to tell you the truth, that's why I came over here tonight.
4: Why, Imogene?
3: Because all of us at home sit around and listen to your show on the radio, particularly my mother. We listen every Sunday. We hear what's going on, but we just can't see it.
2: I just can't see it either, and I'm right here.
3: Well, that's the way we feel at home. So I promised my mother, she's sitting at home now listening, I promised her I'd kind of describe what's going on. So you people go right ahead and do whatever you're doing, and I'll try to explain it to my mother. I won't be in your way, will I?
4: Yes. Oh, well, let's get on with the show. Where were we, darling? What were we saying?
1: I was talking to Mr. Fetterman. Here, when it... You put the comma in the wrong place, you'll have to excuse me. I was talking to Mr. Fetterman here when in she comes and she says her mother wants to see the show on their radio. You can't do that. That's television without television. It's bad enough to have television without entertainment, but television without television, that's double jeopardy. I hope I'm not misquoted. See you later, Chidu.
3: Ma, you listening? About Miss Bankhead's dress, I'll describe it to you. Remember the dress we saw at Macy's? The one for $14.95? And they wanted extra for the alterations because you thought it was too tight? Well, this is an expensive copy of that one. And she didn't have the alterations. She doesn't care how tight it is. You know the one I mean? The blue one. Well, think of the blue one and take off the peplum and the lace collar, lower on top and longer on the bottom. That's her dress. In yellow.
2: Tallulah, do you just stand here and let this television actress take over the show? Is that the usual procedure?
3: Ma, about Clifton Webb. He's wearing white gloves with blue stripes.
2: I beg your pardon.
3: Oh, excuse me, Ma. Those are his hands with blue veins. Oh, Ma, you were wrong. She's got all of her teeth.
4: You keep that up, darling, and nobody will be able to say that about you.
3: And, Ma, when you see these people in person, you get a much better picture. No white lines going through them. And everybody has only one face, not three. You see, Miss Bankhead, we watch television all the time. My mother and I watched the baseball games all last summer.
4: The Giants, I hope.
3: Oh, no. We went to the Yankee Stadium.
4: Those darn Yankees again.
3: And were we surprised to see that Joe DiMaggio's number was 5, not 555. Oh, Ma, here comes a very pretty girl. I don't know who she is, but she just smiled at me.
4: Why, it's Mindy Carson. Mindy, come here, darling. I want you to meet Clifton Webb.
2: How do you do?
5: Oh, how do you do, Mr. Webb? I've looked forward to seeing you in person.
2: Thank you. And if I'd have known what you looked like, I'd have looked forward to seeing you in person.
3: Ma, they're not even looking at each other. They're looking at their scripts.
4: How about a song, Mindy?
5: Oh, may I?
4: Of course, darling. Meredith, how about some music for Mindy, huh?
6: Why, sure. What would you like to sing?
5: Do you have Bushel and a Peck, Meredith?
6: Oh, I think we can find it.
3: Ma, he's been ready to play it for 5 minutes.
4: One more crack out of you, darling, and I'll send you back to Caesar. And I mean Julius. Mindy, darling, would you please sing, huh?

0: there's a nice-looking gray-haired man here who keeps waving at the audience, and they applaud.
1: Imogene, will you please stop that? Clifton, how'd you like Mindy?
2: Not bad at all. Form good, movement excellent. In fact, one of the finest voices I've ever seen.
3: Oh. Thank you, Mr. Webb. And would you do me a favor? Would you give me your autograph on this piece of paper?
2: Certainly, my child. In which language?
3: Language?
2: Arabic, Hindustani, Greek, or just plain old, everyday, ancient Phoenician?
3: Well, I'd like it in plain old American, please.
2: How gauche. Very well. Here you are.
3: Oh, thank you so much, Mr. Webb.
0: Ma, wait till she gets home and finds out she hasn't got Clifton Webb's autograph at all. It's the sound man.
4: Wait a minute. Stop the penmanship. Don't you want my autograph?
3: Oh, but Mr. Durante, I already have your John Hancock.
4: Maybe from John Hancock, but not from me.
1: Well, I'd better break this up right here and ring my chimes. This is NBC, the National Broadcasting Company.

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The cigarette that brings you Bing Crosby and Bob Hope. By RCA Victor, world leader in radio, first in recorded music, first in television. 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The big stars on this program are Eddie Arnold, Joe Bushkin, Charles Boyer, Mindy Carson, Imogene Coca, Jimmy Durante, Clifton Webb, Meredith Wilson, and the Big Show Orchestra and Chorus, and every week, your hostess, the glamorous, unpredictable Tallulah Bankhead.

0: Well, darling, we've been having a difficult time trying to keep the big show intact this week. That's because there are so many diverse temperaments to deal with. Now, first is my friend Clifton Webb, the talented stage and motion picture star. He resents my being on radio entirely.
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0: Clifton's getting a little too old to accept new ideas.
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0: And then I'm having a little difficulty with Imogen Coco. Now, she's a television star. She's been listening to our show on radio with her mother. Her mother misses being able to see the performance as well as hear it.
2: My mother misses being able to see the performance as well as hear it.
0: So Imogen is describing to her mother whatever is happening on stage.
2: So I'm describing to my mother whatever is happening on stage.
0: I have a feeling she's quite impressed with us.
2: Ma, that's not in the script. She's ad-libbing.
0: And then we have Jimmy Durante with us. He's a little confused about one of our guest stars.
3: I'm a little confused about one of the guest stars.
0: He has Clifton Webb mixed up with Clifton Fadiman.
3: I have Clifton Webb mixed up with Clifton Finnegan.
0: Well, as a result, Jimmy has become psychoneurotic, hypersensitive, and psychologically unstable.
3: As a result, I have become, here we go, psychoneurotic, hyposensitive, and psychologically, I belong in a stable.
0: And then, of course, I've been waiting to introduce one of my very favorite people, the world-famous stage and motion picture star. His name is Charles Whale. He's a dear friend.
4: Je suis un cher ami.
0: Charles, je t'adore.
4: Why should I shut the door? I did not open it.
2: Ma, believe me, this man knows what je t'adore means.
0: Charles, darling, you know Clifton Webb, don't you?
4: Well, of course. Hello, Clifton. How are you?
1: As well as can be expected under these miserable circumstances.
0: Tell me, Charles, how are things in Paris?
4: Tallulah, Paris has such wonderful memories. But you know, I've been living in Hollywood for many years, and no one asks me about Hollywood. The only question they ever ask me is, how are things in Paris?
0: Well, Charles, there's so many more interesting things in Paris.
4: As they are also in this country.
0: But, darling, in Paris you have such gay boulevards.
4: Well, here we have Sixth Avenue.
0: You have those colorful, fiery, tempestuous apaches.
4: Here we have the Brooklyn Dodger fans.
0: Oh, dear, my poor Giants. And those wonderful romantic Frenchmen who flirt with you as you stroll along the sidewalks of Paris.
4: I told you, here we have Sixth Avenue.
0: And you have the Folies Bergère.
4: Ah, but here we have Fifth Avenue on a windy day.
0: And those little old ladies gossiping about their shopping at the marketplace.
4: And here we have Bing Crosby and Bob Hope, two little old men who also like to gossip.
5: Here we go. Where you been, genius? In some corner drugstore getting your kicks at the comic book counter?
6: No, I was at the prescription counter admiring your picture on the iodine bottle.
5: There's a delightful picture of you on the Lydia Pinkham bottle, George.
7: Seriously, friends, Skin, Flint, and I, we do agree 100% on this.
8: Chesterfield is the cigarette that everybody ought to be smoking.
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10: This Christmas, give Chesterfield Christmas cartons with Bing Crosby as Papa Santa Claus.
0: Ladies and gentlemen, one of America's most popular folk singers, whose records have sold in the millions, 14 million to be exact. And here he is, with bank book to match, Eddie Arnold. Welcome to the big show, Eddie, and I want you to meet Clifton Webb.
11: Hi, all, Mr. Webb.
1: We're all splendid.
0: Clifton, Eddie is one of our great folk singers, a southern folk singer. You come from Tennessee, don't you, Eddie?
11: I do, and you come from Alabama, don't you, ma'am?
0: I do, sir.
1: I now pronounce you Mason and Dixon.
0: Clifton, we must draw the line somewhere. I want you to be nice to Eddie Arnold. He's come all the way up here from Nashville to be on our show.
11: Mr. Webb's probably never heard of Nashville, Tennessee.
0: You'll be sorry you gave him that straight line.
1: Tennessee, one of the 48 states. Population, 2,915,841. Tennessee is bounded on the west by Arkansas, on the north by Kentucky, on the east by North Carolina, and on the south by Mississippi, Alabama, and Georgia. As you can see, it's practically in the middle of nowhere.
0: How dare you, Clifton?
11: Sir, you have insulted a flower of the Southland, and I'm forced to thrash you within an inch of your life.
1: How cliche can you get?
11: Sir, defend yourself. I intend to beat you to a pulp.
1: Don't you dare touch me.
11: Well, if you won't defend yourself, sir, I'm going to play my guitar and sing.
1: Well, if that's my choice, beat me to a pulp.
0: Eddie, darling, never mind that Yankee. He's still angry because the North lost the war. What are you going to sing for us, darling?
11: I love

Thank you, Etta, darling. We'll be seeing you later on in the show. You know, darlings, in many ways and little things, the times we're living through now are quite like the restless hours and uncertain times in which F. Scott Fitzgerald's fascinating people live their glittering moment. Charles Boyer joins me now in retelling here on the Big Show one of Scott Fitzgerald's most poignant stories from his work, All the Sad Young Men. Here is The Adjuster.

0: My mission is to heal those who are hurt. But my treatment takes time. I do the best I can, but I promise nothing. Nothing at all. I remember well a whole generation I had as a patient. It was called the 20s. You remember the 20s? They lived and they were already damned. They danced and they drank and they played as if yesterday had never been, as if tomorrow were a lie. There was a sweet sadness in the air, an ineffable sadness that belongs somehow to the young. You heard it in the tea time music at the Ritz of 1920, heard it in the gossip of irresponsible young women like Luella Hempel.
1: No, no, Edie. I do love my husband. Well, I hope I haven't given you that impression with all this talk. As a matter of fact, I cried myself to sleep last night. Because I know we're drifting slowly but surely to divorce. What? Well, why, most of the time we eat in restaurants, hotels, speakeasies. You know, Edie, I'm not going to be tied down to housekeeping. Of course John hates it. In fact, he hates everything I like. Well, that's just too bad. I sat home long enough while the baby was on the way, while I was nursing him. But now I'm sorry for John, Edie, but I'd rather he be unhappy than me. No, no, no, no, darling, you mustn't pay the check, Edie. I've got the money right here. Oh, goodness, it's late. Oh, dear, we've got to run.
0: Have you already sat in judgment upon Luella Hempel? Do not, I beg of you, do not be hasty. Remember, you must give her time. Yet, I promise nothing, nothing at all.
2: Is that you, Luella?
1: Yes, John. Sorry to be late.
2: I've brought someone home to dinner. This is Dr. Moon. This is my wife.
0: Well, good evening, Mrs. Hempel. I hope I'm not interfering with any arrangement of yours.
1: Oh, not at all. I'm delighted you're coming to dinner. We're quite alone.
0: Such a nice house, Mrs. Hempel. And let me congratulate you on your fine little boy.
1: Oh, thank you, Dr. Moon. Do you specialize in children?
0: Oh, I'm not a specialist at all. I'm about the last of my kind, a general practitioner.
2: The last in New York, anyhow. In fact, Luella...
1: John, stop rubbing your face.
2: Oh, I'm sorry, Luella. As I was saying, I invited Dr. Moon here tonight because I wanted him to have a talk with you.
1: Talk with me?
2: Well, Dr. Moon's an old friend of mine, and I think he can tell you a few things, Luella, that you ought to know.
1: Oh, well, I don't see exactly what you mean. There's nothing the matter with me. I don't believe I've ever felt better in my life.
2: Well, excuse me. I've a letter to write.
1: I'm terribly sorry, Dr. Moon. Obviously, my husband is not himself tonight.
0: Well, he has told me a great deal about your satisfactory life together. He wonders if I can be of any help in smoothing things out.
1: Well, I can't imagine what John has told you, Dr. Moon, but I'd much prefer to discuss something else.
0: Oh, don't be afraid, Mrs. Hempel.
1: Oh, I'm not in the least afraid of you, Dr. Moon.
0: Tell me about your trouble.
1: I'll do no such... Didn't you see him rubbing his face? Are you blind? He's becoming so irritating to me that I think I'll go mad.
0: I see him.
1: No, you don't see him. Don't you see I've had enough of home? Don't you see how bored I am with keeping...

0: house with the baby, everything. I want excitement. And I don't care what form it takes or what I pay for it as long as it makes my heart beat.
1: I see.
0: You don't see. Oh, I've tried to be good. And I'm not going to try anymore. If I'm one of those women who wreck their lives for nothing, then I'll do it now. You can call me selfish, silly, anything you like, and be quite right. But in 5 minutes, I'm going out of this house and begin to be alive. Well, what are you listening to? Why don't you say something?
1: You're not going out. I'm sure you're not going out.
0: I am going out.
1: You see, Mrs. Hample, your husband is not well. He's been trying to live your kind of life, and the strain has been too much for him. He does things like rubbing his face or...
2: Mrs. Hample, can I speak to you privately? Oh, it's Mr. Hample. He came into the kitchen and began throwing the food out of the icebox. Oh, it's horrible. He smashed things. Now he's crying and laughing so it tears your heart out. Oh, it's horrible.
1: His sudden shock can seem to last an eternity. Moments later... it is only an eon. Hours later, an era. Months later, an hour. It was so in the case of Luella Hample. Mrs. Hample, you seem well.
0: I am well, Dr. Moon, thank you.
1: I congratulate you on the way you've taken hold of things.
0: But I haven't taken hold of things at all. I did what I have to do.
1: That's just it.
0: But the house isn't going. I had to discharge the servants, all but the nurse who doesn't know her business. The baby's sick, and everything just as messy and terrible as it can be.
1: Well, would you mind telling me how you found out that the nurse doesn't know her business?
0: You find out various unpleasant things when you're forced to stay around a house, when you have to cook, clean, take care of a sick baby, tend to an invalid husband.
1: You've made progress, but I feel somewhat discouraged. As I told you, I promise nothing. I only do the best I can.
0: What do you mean? You've done nothing for me. Nothing at all.
1: Nothing yet, Mrs. Hample, it takes time.
0: Oh, I've met your type before. For some reason, you think that you have a standing here as an old friend of the family. But I don't make friends quickly. And I haven't given you the privilege of being so personal with me. Now, if you'll excuse me, Dr. Moon, I have work to do.
2: Mrs. Hample! Mrs. Hample, please come quickly.
0: Nurse, what is it? What's the matter? What's happened? Oh, no, not my baby. Not my baby!
1: Months look in the mirror and find themselves years. Yet somehow the heart is heedless of time. The heart is reluctant to yield. I needed patience with Mrs. Hample. Mrs. Hample.
0: You go away.
1: Your husband needs you.
0: I don't care.
1: You haven't anyone now but him.
0: I hate you.
1: If you like. I promised nothing, you know. I do the best I can. You'll be better when you realize that your baby is dead. That he has been dead for a long time.
0: You lie. You always lie. All right, my baby is dead. What shall I do now?
1: Your husband is much better. All he needs now is rest and kindness.
0: Perhaps you think you made him better, Dr. Moon.
1: Perhaps he is nearly well.
0: Nearly well, with his hair turned almost white. Yes, I'll go to him. I'll go to him in a minute. Not leave me alone. You hear? Get out! It's almost over now. I can go. I'm free. Free. I'll pack my trunk. Get everything ready. Then I'll see John out. I'll say goodbye.

0: Oh, Luella, we were just talking. Nurse thinks it'd be a good thing for both you and me if you took me out for a ride today instead of her.
1: No, John, not today. I don't feel up to it.
0: But you're dressed for going out, dear.
1: Yes, John, yes. Let me kiss you, John.
0: Why, Luella, your cheek is wet. Are you crying?
1: No, no, I just want to say goodbye. I'm free now. Just pick up the traveling case. Open the door.
2: Mrs. Hamble.
1: No, no, Dr. Moon.
2: You can't run away from yourself.
1: I've got to go away. Out of this house of death and failure.
2: You haven't failed. You've only begun.
1: Let me pass.
2: No. Go back and tell the nurse you'll take your husband for a drive.
1: I can't. I can't. All right. All right. I'll go back, Dr. Moon.
2: The years stand together, bright and strong, and the moments of tragedy are light years away, pinpoints hardly visible to the naked eye. I always do the best I can, yet I promise nothing. But it is nice to remember that I was able to help Luella Hamble.
0: I'm fit again, Luella. They tell me I can go back to work tomorrow.
1: Oh, I'm so happy, John.
0: Oh, tomorrow after work, meet me. We'll do the town, celebrate. Oh, you've got it coming, old girl.
1: Yes, Mary?
3: Someone to see you, Mrs. Hemphill.
1: Oh, thank you. I'll be right back, John.
0: Well, what about that celebration?
1: Tell you in a moment, darling. Dr. Moon.
2: I have called to say goodbye. I'm going away for good.
1: But you can't. I need you.
2: No, you don't need me anymore. You don't realize it, but you've grown up. It's your turn to be the center of things. The light and glitter of the world is in your hands. Look in the mirror.
1: New lines. New shadows that seem to be wrinkles at the corners of the eyes.
2: Do you care?
1: No.
2: Do you accept the fact that your baby is dead?
1: Yes, Dr. Moon. But all that seems so vague and far away.
2: Yes, vague and far away. The household is in your keeping. If there is any light and warmth in it, it will be your light and warmth. If it is happy, it will be because you've made it so. Happy things may come to you in life, but you must never go seeking them anymore. It is your turn to make the fire.
1: Won't you sit down a moment longer, Dr. Moon?
2: No, there isn't time. But remember that whatever suffering comes to you, I can always help you if it is something that can be helped. I promise nothing.
1: Wait. What have you done to me? Why? Why have I no sorrow left? No sorrow left for anything at all? Tell me I must see. Yet I cannot see. Before you go, tell me who you really are.
2: Who am I? I am the last 5 years.
0: Luella, oh, there you are. I've an inspiration. Let's make it a real celebration tomorrow night. Cocktails at Moriarty's, dinner at the Plaza, dancing.
1: No, no, no, darling. You're coming home to me. Oh, John, John. There's so little time. And we have so much living to do.

0: Here's a word from RCA Victor. Once upon a time, to enter the world of magic, people said, open sesame. Nowadays, we say, RCA Victor. That golden password has long been admitting us to one new magical world of entertainment after another. In radio, in recorded music, in television. 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Instead, as your RCA Victor dealer will show you, they cost far less than you'd pay for each console instrument separately. 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
1: Tallulah, I want to retract in part the snide remarks I made about your radio program. You're all splendid in that sketch by F. Scott Fitzgerald. Splendid.
2: Everybody splendid. Well, ain't that splendid? I'm going to splend a little myself.
3: Jimmy, what are you going to do?
2: I'm going to act.
1: Act? Shades of Barrymore.
2: Well, pull them down if you don't want to watch. I'm still going to act.
1: You an actor?
2: Certainly. Didn't you see my latest picture, The Milkman?
1: Sorry, I never get up that early.
3: Jimmy, what could you possibly act in?
2: In The Adjuster by F. Barry Fitzgerald. And I even got myself a leading lady, Imogen Cola.
3: Jimmy, it's Coca.
2: Coca, Cola, what's the difference? Come here, Imogen. There's two parts in the sketch, Bankhead and Boyer. Which part do you want?
4: Well, Bankhead, of course. You'll be Boyer.
2: Okay, we'll do it the hard way. Meredith, mood music, if you're in the mood.

0: My name is Dr. Moon. I'm a doctor, and I got a lot of titles to prove it. I got an R-A-G and an R-A-G-G. I got an M-O-P and an M-O-P-P. Not only that, but I'm in business with my boy. You can see our names on the door. Dr. Moon and Son. My boy takes care of the office during the day, and I take care of the office at night. That way you get the sun in the morning and the moon at night. We're a team, my boy and me. He takes care of the office, and I go around sticking my nose into other people's affairs. And with my equipment, I do a volume business. But I promise nothing. The other day, I gets a hurry call to go over to Emma Jean Coco's house. I get over there, and there's Coco. Nuts. Get a load of the dialogue.
1: No, no, Dr. Moon. I do love my husband. Of course, I love him. I always loved him, and I always will. And he loves me. He's always loved me, and he always will love me. Drifting away from him. I always drift away from him, and I always will drift away from him. And he's drifting away from me, and he's always drifted away from me, and he always will drift away from me.
2: Oh. Bye, doing Bankhead.
1: But I worry about him, and I always have worried about him, and I always will worry about him. I do nothing but worry, worry, worry.
0: You don't know it, Mrs. Coco, but you worry too much. I used to worry. One time I worried so much, my hair turned gray overnight, and it was laying on the chiffonier. I beg your pardon, lying on the chiffonier.
1: You lied. You always lied. You lied before, and you're lying now. You and my husband. He came into the kitchen, threw all the food out of the refrigerator. He's crazy.
0: Threw all the food out of the refrigerator?
1: Yes, the apples, the bananas.
0: He ain't so crazy. You know, you're not supposed to keep bananas in the refrigerator.
3: When the love bug bites, you don't know where's the rat. He's right on the bite, and then it begins.
1: You see, he's crazy.
2: But he sold 14 million records.
0: That's a lot of shellac. But what's so crazy about selling 14 million records?
2: He sold them to me.
0: What did you buy them for?
2: I like them.
0: I got news for you. He ain't crazy. You're the one that's crazy. Anybody that bought 14 million records has got to be crazy. And that's my advice to you. But I promise you nothing.
2: That's the doctor. Then if I get rid of those 14 million records, I'm cured. Why don't you take them, doctor?
0: I most certainly will not.
2: Why not?
0: If I do that, what am I going to do with my 14 million records?
4: Jimmy, Imogene, I must say you were hilarious.
2: Thank you, Miss Bankhead.
0: What do you mean, thank you? Everybody else is splendid. We're only hilarious. And you, Clifton, you don't even look like we were hilarious.
5: I'm sorry, James. I was just standing here thinking of the days of Scott Fitzgerald, when we lived life to the full, when Broadway was really Broadway, not a large papaya juice stand, when theaters were theaters, not television studios. You remember Tallulah? We were in plays on Broadway, in the theaters, across the way from each other.
4: Oh, of course, I was only a child.
2: Ma, she's not telling
4: Shut
2: you.
4: Shut up!
5: We meet after the theater, Tallulah, remember? The gay little restaurants we went to, the soft music and candlelight, the exotic food.
0: I'm getting hungry just thinking about it. Let's go someplace and grab an exotic sandwich.
5: Grab a sandwich. That's the story of this era. Not like the old days, Tallulah.
4: And the people and those wonderful mad people, where have they all gone?
5: I've just seen some of them, but they're on the continent. Living a kind of life which seems to have disappeared here. Everybody who is anybody is over there.
4: Jimmy? Then the restaurants...
0: Then the restaurants over here should be pretty...
4: empty.
0: Then the restaurants over here should be pretty empty. Let's go in and grab a sandwich. I'm hungry.
4: Oh, Clement, remember the little French restaurant we used to go to?
5: Pierre's.
4: Of course, Pierre's. What food, what wine.
0: Well, okay, let's go to Pierre's. What are we standing here talking about?
4: Clifton, let's go to Pierre's. Let's try to recapture those wonderful days.
5: I'm one step ahead of you, Tallulah. I asked Kitty to meet us after the show. I saw her for one mad moment on the ski slope at Biarritz. As I sped by, I yelled to her, "See you at Pierre's in New York."
4: Did you have fun over there, darling?
5: Oh, on the go all the time. You know how it is. The races at Ascot, roulette at Monte Carlo, swimming at Nice, skiing in the Alps, shooting in Scotland.
0: When did you eat?
4: Who was there, Clifton? All the old crowd?
5: Well, the old crowd's rather thinned out.
0: I can see why. Nobody eats.
4: Let's go to Pierre's, darling. Let's try to pick life up where we dropped it in and went our separate ways. Do you think we can, Clifton?
5: Of course. We'll go back some few years in time. After all, what is time but a figment of man's imagination?
0: It is now 6:30, figment. What's time? Stop and let's go.
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5: All right, we're off for Pierre's. Coming, Tallulah?
4: Yes, darling. Do you remember where Pierre's was? 54th Street, wasn't it?
5: No, it was 45th.
4: Oh, no, darling. They moved to 45th and then they moved back to 54th.
5: Yes, but they moved back to 45th Street again.
0: Can't we go to a restaurant that's standing still? No, I'm not only hungry, I'm dizzy.
5: Is he coming with us?
4: Well, of course, Clifton. Of course, Jimmy's coming along.
5: Very well, James, but please try to look tall.
4: Oh, wait a minute, Clifton. I must turn out the lights here.
6: Oh, just a moment, Miss Bankhead. 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
4: Thank you, Ed. 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
6: This is The Big Show, and Tallulah Bankhead and Clifton Webb, trying to recapture the memory of an earlier day, have gone to a little restaurant they used to frequent years ago, taking with them Jimmy Durante. Our party is now entering the little French restaurant. The proprietor greets them.
7: Bonsoir, madame, monsieur. A table for two.
0: Just a minute. How about me?
7: Oh, pardonnez-moi, monsieur. I did not see you.
0: How can you see me? I ain't eaten all day. I'm the finishing American.
5: Well, Pierre. Pierre, it's been a long time. My old friend Pierre.
4: Pierre, how do you do it? You haven't aged a day in all these years, has he, Clifton, darling?
5: Looks the same as ever.
7: Well, if Pierre looks the same as ever, it is a miracle because Pierre has been dead for 15 years.
5: Well, Tallulah, we stayed away too long, and what a pity. There are so many old memories I wanted to talk over with Pierre.
0: Well, tell them to me. If I don't get something to eat pretty soon, I can deliver the message in person.
7: I am charmed. You have a reservation, of course.
5: We have a reservation with the pass.
7: Would Monsieur care to wait until Mr. Pass arrives?
4: No, Pierre, you don't understand.
7: Charles, madame, you have a reservation?
4: You don't understand, Charles. We've come back after all these years to take another look at the old place we remembered so fondly.
5: The proprietor may have changed, but the place is the same. I already have that old nostalgic feeling.
4: You remember, darling, the expression we used to use? We used to say, Pierre is the Katz.
7: Oh, of course. A table for Mr. and Mrs. Pierre Katz. Well, would you care to check your wraps at the coat room? The young lady will take care of them.
5: Fifi, darling. Look to Lou, it's Fifi. Still checking coats.
4: Oh, Fifi, darling, don't you remember us? Of course, we've changed, but then so have you. You used to be tall and dark and had coal black hair. Now you're short and blonde.
8: My name is Mindy.
4: Darling, how quaint. You've even changed your name. Well, you don't mind if we go on calling you Fifi. You see, we're trying to get back something we lost here years ago.
8: If you lost it in this cloakroom, you'll have to have a check to get it back.
5: Well, if it were only that simple to get back what we're looking for.
0: All I'm looking for is something to eat.
7: Follow me. I have a nice table with candles.
0: Okay, I'll eat that.
7: Here we are. May I recommend a drink to start, perhaps?
4: Oh, good. I'll have
5: one. Now, just a moment, Tallulah.
4: Yes, darling?
5: Let me see if I can remember. For you, yes, a very dry martini with a little onion.
4: Oh, Clifton, you remembered. And for you, darling, a martini with an olive, right?
5: You remembered, too.
0: Hey, gendarme, make me a double.
7: Double martini?
0: Double olives and double onions. I remembered I'm hungry.
5: Oh, just a moment, Pierre.
7: Charles.
5: Tallulah, what are we doing ordering martinis? Don't you remember? It was always champagne to start.
4: Oh, Clifton, you're so right, darling. Of course, champagne, Pierre.
7: Charles, and the champagne is here.
5: Yes, a quart of champagne. And Tallulah, your slipper, please.
4: No, Clifton, now, darling, you're not going to drink it out of my slipper.
5: I always did. It was a ritual. I insist on it. Give me your slipper.
4: Clifton, no, darling.
5: There. Now I have your slipper. And now a quart of champagne, and I'll drink from your... I better make that 2 quarts.
4: No, darling, I just want
5: I to. Insist. Ah, here we are. I drink to you, my dear, and to the good days when life... Oh, look at me. Champagne all over my clothes.
4: Well, I tried to tell you, Clifton, slippers are open-toed these days.
5: James, will you please stop licking my suit?
0: One of my favorite dishes, herringbone with wine sauce. When do we eat?
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0: Who do you have to know? Who do you have to know around here to get something to eat? Hey, Pierre.
7: Charles, monsieur.
0: How about some frog's legs?
4: Oh, what a divine piano.
0: Okay, I'll take piano legs.
4: Who is that young man at the piano? Would you ask him to come over here, please?
7: Of course. Joe, would you come over? His name is Joe Bushkin.
4: Oh, Mr. Bushkin, I've been listening to your wonderful piano. It's just divine, darling.
9: Thank you, Miss Bankhead, and I'm glad you dropped in tonight. Because I've written a song dedicated to you.
4: To me? Oh, dear boy, but you shouldn't have.
9: I call it Portrait of Tallulah.
4: Isn't he sweet? But you shouldn't have.
9: Well, I think it really captures the real Tallulah.
4: Isn't he a dear? But you really shouldn't have.
9: Well, maybe you're right. I shouldn't have. I could change it to Portrait of Betty.
4: Isn't he sweet? Anyway, play it for us, won't you, Joe, darling?
10: How do you like that? Now we're going to have dinner music without the dinner.

0: Joe, darling, thank you very much for that portrait of Tallulah. Clifton, isn't it wonderful that someone should write a composition for poor little old me?
1: Come now, Tallulah, you're not poor and you're not little.
0: Isn't he sweet? You're just jealous, darling, because no one ever wrote a portrait of Clifton.
1: As a matter of fact, Toscanini and I are working on just such a composition. He's writing the lyric, of course.
2: Well, this has gone far enough. Hey, Pierre.
3: The name is Charles.
2: How about something to eat?
3: Oh, of course. What would you like to start with?
2: Food.
1: I'll do the ordering. Tallulah, remember the wonderful delicacies they used to serve here? What would you like? Snails? Mussels?
3: May I recommend our specialty, monsieur?
1: Of course, Pierre.
3: Charles.
2: What's the difference? Pierre, Charles. Bring on the food.
3: I am trying to recommend something, monsieur, if you would give me but a moment.
1: All right, Charles, go ahead.
3: My name is Pierre.
0: I thought you said Pierre was dead.
3: I'm sorry, my name is Charles, but sometimes I wish I could change places with Pierre.
1: What was it you were going to recommend?
3: Well, we have the most delicious gefilte fish.
2: That's for me, whatever it is.
1: Oh, wait a moment, just a moment. I thought of something. Tallulah.
0: Yes, darling?
1: I do remember the steaks we used to get here.
0: Oh, yes, those tender, thick, luscious steaks.
1: Oh, you do remember, don't you?
0: Yes.
1: Yes, that's what we'll have, Charles. But the good steaks, the dollar and a quarter steaks, not the 75-cent ones.
3: Ah, monsieur, the dollar and a quarter steaks are now with Pierre.
2: Lucky Pierre. He may be dead, but at least he's eaten.
3: Dollar and a quarter steaks, which you remember so well, are now $6.50. You see, the restaurant business is not what it used to be.
1: All of a sudden, nothing seems to be like it used to be. We came here with a feeling of nostalgia.
2: My stomach is feeling nostalgia. It's trying to remember the last time it had something to eat. But if you want nostalgia, I can give it to you. Right out of the old Club Durant, back in the 30s. When people used to eat once in a while. And everybody was singing right with me. Ink. A-dink-a-dink. A-dink-a-dink. 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Oh, what a tune.

0: Cigars, cigarettes, gardenias, theater tickets, bonbons, a prize in every package. Just hold the ring up to the light. Candy apples, have yourself paged in the main dining room.
1: Oh, Clifton, I think I will have some cigarettes, darling.
2: Young lady, some cigarettes, please.
0: Yes, sir. What brand?
1: I'll have the same as that fella is having at the table over there.
0: Oh, you mean Bing Crosby.
3: Bing, did you see that postcard we got from Bob Hope, the one from Alaska?
2: Say, you know, I don't think Fat Boy ought to spend too much time up there in the Eskimo country. You know how crazy they are about blubber. Say, what was the postcard? Give me the vine on there. What
3: well, didn't you notice the postmark?
2: No.
3: It postmarked the Valley of 10,000 Smokes.
2: Could this Alaska Valley have anything to do with the fact that over 10,000 smokers make the Chesterfield mildness test every day?
3: Well, I don't see how, Bing. You see, the 10,000 smokes up there are from Alaskan volcanoes.
2: Well, I'm sure Bob fixed it so all those craters are now smoking those good, milder Chesterfields.
3: Friends, you can prove it to yourself that Chesterfield is the milder cigarette. Just open them, smell them, and smoke them.

0: slips and I've forgotten, darling. You were such a wonderful dancer. Let's dance now, shall we, darling?
1: Yes. We always used to dance here, didn't we, Tallulah? Maybe this will bring back some of the wonderful memories.
0: It's just like old times, dancing, Hugh. I fit right here. One arm around my shoulder, one arm around my waist, the other arm around... Jimmy, what are you doing between Clifton and me?
2: I'm dancing. I ain't eating, so I'm dancing. Which one of you two is going to dance with me? Or, I'm no snob, let's make it a threesome.
0: Jimmy, will you please go back to the table and get yourself something to eat, darling? Clifton and I are trying to recapture a mood.
1: Tallulah, I'm afraid we'll never be able to recapture it.
0: Oh, we must, darling. We must.
1: Tallulah, you're crying. Please, I can't stand here.
0: Well, you're standing on my foot.
1: I'm sorry. You see, we don't even dance well together anymore.
0: Oh, keep dancing, darling. We're doing fine.
1: Tallulah, you remember in the old days the way you used to sing along with the orchestra while we danced? Why don't you sing again now?
0: Oh, Clifton, darling, it's sweet of you to ask me, but I couldn't, really. I couldn't.
1: Please, Tallulah, for me.
0: Well?
1: For old time's sake, Tallulah.
0: For old time's sake, darling.
1: Thank you, darling.

0: darling, it's been a lovely, lovely evening, Clifton, but I'm afraid we just can't rekindle old memories.
1: You're right, Tallulah. Well, good night, Pierre. I mean, Charles.
2: Oh, that's quite all right, monsieur. What's the difference if you call me Pierre or Charles or even my real name, Maya? What difference what you name your past? There will always be a past. And 20 years from now, you will be as nostalgic about this evening as you are now about the evenings you spent with Pierre or Sam, which was his real name.
1: Very well put, Sam.
2: No, please, it's Maya.
0: Got an idea, darling. We'll make a date to meet right here 20 years from now.
1: Very well, but please phone me the day before and remind me.
0: How about you, Jimmy, darling? Will you meet us here, too?
3: I won't have to meet you. I'll be here still waiting for something to eat.
1: Well, Tallulah, until then, good night.
0: Darling, a good night kiss?
1: Oh, I hate these sad partings. But if you must kiss me, on the brow, please.
4: Ma, she missed the brow by 5 inches.

Well, darlings, we've come to the end of another big show. Next week, we come to you from Hollywood. And what a cast. Louis Armstrong, Bob Hope, Dean Martin and Jerry Lewis, Frankie Lane, and as always, Meredith Wilson and the Big Show Orchestra and Chorus. 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The Actors' Company of Hollywood joins the Big Show as a weekly feature. This outstanding theater group, numbering among its members some of the movie's capital's finest creative talents, will bring you each week an exciting, dramatic sketch especially adapted for the Actors' Company. I'm particularly pleased to welcome the Actors' Company to the Big Show, inasmuch as we appreciate stars who take an active interest in the living theater. I'm looking forward to a pleasant and rewarding association. Next week, for its premiere on the Big Show, the Actors' Company will present Rosalind Russell and Dorothy McGuire in The Women. And now, the rest of the company joins me in hoping that until then, may the good Lord bless and keep you, whether near or far away.

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1: Oh, it's a wonderful day.
2: 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The rugs need going over. Does the prospect scare you?
1: No, go right ahead. I'll keep out of your way. I'll just lie here and think about beautiful things.
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0: It's breakfast time at 1847 Rogers Road, and the Nelson family, well, let's see, Ozzie, Harriet, David, and Ricky, yeah, they're all gathered around the breakfast table. Outside, the sky is blue, the sun is shining, and the birds are singing.
1: Yes, sir, spring is really here. Look how blue the sky is, Harriet. And the little tree by the garage has buds on it.
2: Oh, look out the window, boys. There's a robin.
3: Oh, yeah. I saw one yesterday, too, Mom.
1: Yes, sir, spring is really here.
4: Mom? Yeah? I dreamt I was a bird last night.
5: Oh, I've done that often. That's lots of fun. Were you flying around?
4: No, I was eating worms.
1: Oh, that's nice.
4: Could I have some more toast, Mom?
1: Apparently the worms weren't very filling.
5: Here you are. Pass some more to Daddy, too.
1: Oh, no thanks, Harriet. I'm fine. Mmm. That was a wonderful breakfast. That milk was good and cold.
3: If you want some more milk, Pop, you can have mine.
1: No, thanks, David. You drink your milk.
4: Go ahead, Pop. I'll give David my milk.
1: I've never met two more generous boys when it comes to giving away milk. You guys want to be athletes and get big and strong, I think you ought to drink your milk.
4: That's what they say in school. Milk makes you big and strong. Vegetables make you big and strong. I'm getting tired of waiting.
5: Yes, so am I. Drink your milk. Oh, and David, remind me to give you some money so you can get a haircut today. Down over your collar.
3: Do you really think milk makes you strong, Pop?
1: Well, sure I do. That's an accepted fact.
4: Some people drink goat's milk.
1: Yeah, well, I think that's a little too strong.
3: Elephants are big and strong, and all they eat is peanuts.
1: Oh, you've only seen captive elephants at the zoo, David, in the circus. You've never seen the ones that live in the jungle.
4: Do they drink milk?
1: I wouldn't be a bit surprised.
4: How's the milkman get to Africa?
1: Well, that's a good question. Harriet, would you like to answer that for Ricky?
5: No, I'm like Ricky. I'd like to hear the answer.
1: As soon as I think of one, I'll tell you.
3: I'm all finished, Mom. Come on, Ricky.
4: Pop?
1: Yeah?
4: Cats drink milk, and they aren't very big.
1: Yeah, I know, Ricky, and I'm just as surprised as you are. Now go on out and play.
5: Would you like some more of anything?
1: Oh, no, thanks. She was a wonderful breakfast. Or did I tell you that?
5: Yes, you did, but it's nice to hear it again. Thank you, sir, for the lovely compliment.
1: The pleasure is mine.
4: Pop?
1: Yeah?
4: Do some people really talk like that?
1: Well, of course, your mother and I, you just heard us. You see, Ricky, the coming of spring brings out the kindliness in people. They say nice things to each other.
6: Come on, Dopey, I'm waiting.

0: Morning, Oz.
1: Hi, Thorny.
0: I'll move over. Sit down, Oz. Who ever heard of spending a beautiful day like this on the front steps? Oh, I'm just conserving my strength for this afternoon.
1: What's happening this afternoon?
0: I'm going to walk around back and lie in the hammock.
1: The trouble with you, Thorny, is you've got the old spring fever. Winter's gone and spring is here.
0: That's right. Any day now, you'll be returning our umbrella and borrowing the lawnmower. What are you staring at, Oz?
1: Oh, I'm sorry, Thorny. I just couldn't help admiring that shirt you're wearing.
0: Oh, thanks, Oz.
1: Really a good-looking shirt.
0: Oh, thanks again.
1: Doesn't it make you feel good when somebody pays you a compliment?
0: Sure, naturally.
1: See, nothing but an old, frayed, blue work shirt, half-faded in spots, but I compliment you on it and it makes you feel good.
0: Well, thanks once more. I like that dish towel you're wearing, too.
1: I was merely pointing out that a compliment on even an old shirt makes a person feel good. And there's something about spring that makes people say nice things to people. And personally, I'm all for it.
0: Well, good for you.
1: For instance, I paid Harriet a little compliment. Small one, but very sincere. You should have seen her face light up. Made her happy. Made me happy, started the whole day off right.
0: I'll bet I know what you told her. It was about her new hairdo, wasn't it?
1: No. It was something entirely different.
0: She is wearing her hair a new way, you know.
1: No, she isn't.
0: Oh, I thought you were more observant than that. She's been wearing her hair different for the past week. I'm surprised you haven't noticed it.
1: When did you notice it?
0: I didn't. My wife mentioned it. I hate to sound inquisitive, Oz, but what was the compliment you paid her?
1: Oh, it was really nothing important, Thorny. Just a little thoughtfulness.
0: Why, Oz, you're blushing.
1: I am not, Thorny.
0: Come on, you romantic devil, you. Tell me what it was.
1: Stop tickling me. Honestly, Thorny, at times you act like a child.
0: Oh, come on, Oz. You can tell your old pal, Thorny. What did you say to her?
1: Well, I merely said...
0: Yeah.
1: Well, I told her that breakfast tasted very good.
0: What's romantic about that?
1: I didn't say it was romantic.
0: I can imagine how disappointed she must have been.
1: Well, she wasn't disappointed, Thorny. She was very happy about it.
0: Was please. Does that make sense? Look at it from her standpoint. Here she is with a new hill house dress. She gets up in the morning, the birds are singing, it's a beautiful day. All she needs to make it perfect is one little compliment from the man she loves. And what do you do? You tell her breakfast is very good this morning.
1: As a matter of fact, it was just two soft-boiled eggs, a glass of milk, and some toast.
0: What's so great about that?
1: Come to think of it, the toast was burned a little. And the worst part of it is, Harriet looked unusually pretty this morning. There were any number of personal compliments I could have paid her. Well, why don't you come right out and say what you're thinking? Why don't you tell me to go back in the house and pay her a real compliment?
0: If you want me to be honest about it, that's exactly what I was thinking.
1: You don't think I'll sound like a silly romantic fool, do you?
0: Of course not. Every woman enjoys a sincere personal compliment. You just told me how pretty she looked. Why not tell her?
1: Thorny, that's just exactly what I'm going to do. And right now, too.

0: morning, Mother.
1: It's a lovely day, isn't it?
0: I was just going to say the same thing. I guess spring is here. We had the same old eggs and toast this morning, and Ozzie said it was a wonderful breakfast.
1: Oh, well, you have to overlook those little things, Harriet. Maybe he just felt a little grumpy this morning.
0: Oh, no, he really meant it, Mother.
1: Well, now, the reason I called is we're having a raffle over at the church, and I was wondering...
0: I hate to interrupt, Mother, but I'm sure Ozzie really enjoyed the breakfast.
1: Oh, I wouldn't worry about it, dear. All men get a little sarcastic at times. It was probably just his way of registering a complaint. And the raffle tickets are only 25 cents, and the prizes are simply wonderful. The first prize is 5 beauty treatments at Pierre's Beauty Salon.
0: We always had boiled eggs and toast. That's all Ozzie ever wants.

0: We always have boiled eggs and toast. That's all Ozzie ever wants.
1: Well, you probably think that's all you know how to make. The second prize is a new dress from Andre's. Would you care to buy a couple of tickets, dear? There are quite a few other prizes, too.
0: Mm. Yes, I'll take a couple, Mother.
1: Harriet, you sound worried.
0: Well, frankly, I am now.
1: Oh, Harriet, don't be silly. I've got most of the tickets sold already. So stop worrying about it.
0: I was thinking about breakfast.
1: Oh, of course, dear. Oh, I'm sorry. I didn't realize I was holding you up. You run along and eat your breakfast.
0: Goodbye, Mother. What's wrong with eggs and toast?
2: Harriet, how beautiful you look.
0: I can't hear you.
2: I say, how beautiful you look.
0: Just a minute. Now, what did you say?
2: I just said, how beautiful you look, your hair and your eyes.
0: Well, I'm cleaning. I can't help it if my hair gets in my eyes.
2: No, it looks wonderful, very attractive. You're wearing your hair a new way, aren't you? What do they call that kind of hairdo?
0: It's called tied up for house cleaning.
2: Harriet!
0: I'm trying to get this room cleaned up. What is it?
2: I just want to tell you what an attractive dress you have on. Looks lovely on you.
0: It's just an old house dress. What do you expect? I'm cleaning.
2: Yes, but honestly, dear, on you, it looks like a formal evening gown.
0: Well, that's a fine thing to say.
2: What?
0: My formal evening gown looks like an old house dress.
2: Harriet, you aren't listening. I said you look wonderful. I'm trying to pay you a compliment. Doesn't matter what you're wearing. You'd even look good in an old potato bag.
0: Ozzie, if you don't like my new gray tweed suit, why didn't you tell me when I bought it?
2: I wasn't even thinking about your gray suit. It's your evening gown that looks like an old house dress. Let's start again.
0: That's a good idea. Let's go back to breakfast. Exactly what didn't you like about it?
2: Breakfast? It was wonderful.
0: Well, then why were you so sarcastic about it?
2: Well, I wasn't sarcastic about it. I enjoyed breakfast very much. I just shouldn't have complimented you on it. I should have thought of something else.
0: But you just said you really liked it.
2: Well, it was delicious. But what was it? Toast and two boiled eggs? And the toast was a little burned. I could have thought of something more romantic to comment on. Your eyes, for instance.
0: They make you think of two boiled eggs?
2: Harriet, now wait a minute. We've come to one of those silly little misunderstandings. It happens in every marriage. Fortunately, we both have the intelligence to slow down and straighten things out. Apparently, you misinterpreted what I was trying to say.
0: Well, I just...
2: No, please, Harriet. I've sincerely tried to compliment you. You've evidently misunderstood me. Now I can do one of two things. Walk out of the house with a shrug and wait till you cool off a bit, or explain clearly how the misunderstanding started. Now, we had just finished breakfast. It wasn't an unusual breakfast. In fact, it was the same old boiled eggs and toast that was burnt to a crisp. However, I made a sarcastic... No. Let me go at this a different way. Right after breakfast, I happened to say to you... I'll see you later.
0: What?
2: I'll see you later, I said.
0: Ozzie, please, let's not shout at each other. Let's try to act civilized. Now, what were you saying?
2: I'll see you later. I think I'll walk out with a shrug and be back later.
0: Okay.

0: Masters has been created by men whose unexcelled craftsmanship has made them leaders in the field of silver plate design. And from their skill and creative imagination have come the beautiful features that make 1847 Rogers Brothers so outstanding. The lovely gem-like openwork handles, the seamless hollow knife handles, the exquisite ornaments, more highly raised, more deeply carved. There's no other silver plate that can equal it. Yes, when the silverware on your table bears that year mark 1847, you know you own the best. So look for it tomorrow. The one and only 1847 Rogers Brothers.
1: Thorny.
2: Back here, Oz.
1: Oh, you got the hammock out after all, huh?
2: Yeah, what a life. I've been lying here dreaming I'm on a tropical island.
1: It may interest you to know, Thorny, that the advice you gave me didn't work. I told Harriet how beautiful she was, and she practically ran me out of the house.
2: Oh, I wouldn't worry about it, Oz. All women are a little unreasonable at times. She was probably busy or preoccupied or something. How was she doing?
1: Well, she was cleaning the living room. Yeah, that might have had something to do with it. I don't imagine any woman is too happy when she's house cleaning.
2: Well, of course. That explains the whole thing. Just like my wife. When she's got a lot of house cleaning to do, she gets awfully unreasonable. Wants me to help her.
1: I don't know why I keep asking for your silly advice, but what do you think I ought to do?
2: Well, you've got nothing to worry about. Just go back in the house. By now, she's had a chance to think it over, and she'll be all apologies.
1: You say that, Thorny, but are you sure?
2: Am I sure? This is how sure I am, Oz. And believe me, this takes courage.
1: Go ahead, I'm listening.
2: If Harriet isn't sorry, if she doesn't throw her arms around you and give you a big kiss, I will.
3: You. I love you.
4: I love you too, Pop.
1: Oh, Ricky, I didn't see you there. Where's your mother, do you know?
4: She went downtown.
1: Went downtown? Well, that's strange.
4: She left a note for you on the table.
1: A note? Oh, yeah, I see it. Thorny was right, I guess. Probably apologizing. Sorry to walk out on you, but I have a date with a handsome man.
4: Is it funny, Pop?
1: Yes, it is, in a way.
4: What does it say?
1: Well, she says, sorry to walk out on you, but I have a date with a handsome man. You see, that's kind of funny.
4: I don't get it. Who's a handsome man?
1: Well, we don't know, you see. That's the joke.
4: I still don't get it.
1: Well, come in, Thorny.
2: Hi,
1: Oz. Oh, hello, Thorny. I'll explain it later, Ricky.
2: What does that?
1: Thorny, I'm glad to tell you you are absolutely right. Harriet's really in a good mood, even trying to pull my leg a little. Here, read this note.
2: I see it. Sorry to walk on.
1: What do you think of that?
2: Oh, I wouldn't worry about it, Oz. Maybe she's just kidding.
1: Well, of course. That's what I just said.
2: Handsome man. I'll bet the guy's no better looking than you are.
1: Thorny, this note is just a joke.
2: Well, I hope you didn't think I was serious. She's kidding, of course. It's like that old poem, The Handsomer Man. The wife leaves a note saying she's out with a handsomer man. Guy turns out to be her father.
1: Thorny, that's it.
2: Well, sure, she's probably out with her father, and here you are worried.
1: Oh, I wasn't worried. Not with her father. I should have known.
2: I don't think I've ever met her father, Oz.
1: No, he lives in Des Moines, Iowa.
2: Then how could Harriet be out with him?
1: What I mean is, well, it's something like that.
2: Yeah, maybe it's her uncle.
1: Or her cousin.
2: Or just some handsome stranger.
1: Wait a minute. Of course, she's out with David. She took him down to the barber shop for a haircut.
2: You really think so?
1: Oh, this morning at breakfast, she said David needed a haircut. You see, David's the handsome man.
2: Oh.
1: A date with a handsome man, and it's David.
5: Hi, Pop.
1: Hello, David. Harry's got quite a sense of humor, hasn't he, sir?
2: Yes, he sure has.
1: Wipe your feet, David.
5: What's the joke, Pop?
1: It's your mother, David. You see, she's down at the barbershop getting you a hair...
4: I don't get that one either, Pop.
1: Look, why don't you boys go out in the kitchen and eat some cookies or drink some Coca-Cola? Mr. Thornberry and I want to talk. Say, maybe that's Harriet now. Hello, Harriet?
6: No, this is Mother. Grandma Hilliard.
1: Oh, hello, Graham.
6: Did Harriet get back there?
1: No, she isn't here. Do you know where she went?
6: Well, didn't she tell you? She phoned Pierre and made a date for 3 o'clock.
1: Pierre? Pierre who? Oh, Pierre's beauty shop. That's where she is.
6: On our raffle. Isn't that wonderful?
1: Well, for goodness sakes. You know, our neighbor, Mr. Thornberry, he was worried sick just wondering where Harriet had gone. You know, he's such an inquisitive guy.
6: Oh, Mr. Thornberry. Does he know his wife won a prize, too?
1: She did?
6: Yes. She won the dress at Andre's.
1: Catherine Thornberry? Good for her.
2: What happened to her, Oz?
1: She ran off with the milkman. Oh, don't look so worried. I'm kidding.
2: What did you say, Graham?
6: I say have Harriet call me when she gets in. I'll hang up now. I don't want to run over time. You're probably calling from a booth. Goodbye.
1: Goodbye, Graham. Thorny, we've got the two luckiest wives in town.
2: Yeah, we know that, Oz, but do they know?
1: No, listen to this. Harriet's mother sold them some raffle tickets, and they both won prizes. Catherine won a new dress at Andre's, and Harriet won some free beauty treatments at Pierre's beauty shop.
2: So Pierre's the handsome man Harriet has a date with.
1: How about that? That silly-looking Pierre. Harriet sure has a peculiar idea on what a handsome man looks like.
2: I've wanted to say that for years, but I thought you'd be a... I'll see you later. I want to be home when Catherine gets back with the new dress. This will be a surprise to her. The first time I've ever noticed a new dress.
1: You know, Harriet's going to expect a compliment, too. But she'll have to fish for one after leaving me that note. Handsome man. That's wonderful.
2: Harriet probably thought that note would worry you.
1: Probably did.
2: Isn't that just like a woman?
1: Just like a woman.
2: How do they always hit it so right?
1: Oh, hello, dear.
7: Did you miss me?
1: Miss you? Oh, have you been out?
7: Well, yes, I have.
1: You know, I knew there was something missing around here, but I couldn't figure out what it was.
7: Well, didn't you get my note?
1: Note? What? Oh, milkman, 2 quarts of milk and a pint of cream. Yes,
7: well,
1: I saw it out there.
7: Here it is on the desk. Read it.
1: What in the world can this be? I'm sorry to walk out on you. But I have a date with a handsome man. Oh, that's cute. Isn't it a shame I didn't notice? But I've gotten a big laugh out of this.
7: Hey, just a minute. I left that note on the table. How did it get on the desk?
1: I've teased you long enough. I read the note.
7: And you didn't even get jealous?
1: Well, of course I did, and I was plenty worried, too.
7: Oh, now I know you're kidding. Were you teasing me when you didn't notice something... something different about me right now?
1: Okay. My little joke is over, so I'll tell you. Harriet, you look wonderful.
7: Do you really like it?
1: Like it. It's beautiful. It's the most unusual way of doing your hair. Let's see it from the side. Oh, it's perfect. That Pierre certainly knows his business.
7: How did you know about Pierre?
1: Oh, well, your mother called. But that has nothing to do with my compliment. The minute you walked in, I couldn't help but notice it. It's beautiful. You really look glamorous.
7: Oh, thank you, dear. I'm glad you're so observant. Did you know that Catherine Thornberry won the dress at Andre's?
1: Yeah, wasn't that nice? You'll have to excuse me for going on like this, Harriet, but your hair, I can't get over it.
7: Well, maybe this will help you. Catherine and I traded prizes. I got the dress and she took the beauty treatment.
1: Well, imagine that. But then how should I know you always look like you've just come from the beauty shop?
7: Well, that was was very nicely done.
1: I thought so. I thought... After all the dress box under your arm, I should have known. Let's see it.
7: Here you are.
1: See, you just think I'm not observant. I saw this package the minute you came in. Oh, Harriet, this is really beautiful.
7: Honestly, do you really think so?
1: Oh, yes. Will you put it on? I'd love to see you in it.
7: You've seen me in it for the past year. I'm wearing the new dress.
1: Harriet, there's one thing I want you to believe.
7: What's that?
1: Breakfast this morning really was delicious. Uh-oh.
7: Something wrong?
1: Poor Thorny. He thinks Catherine got the new dress. Oh, maybe I can still warn him. I'll be right back.
7: Wait a minute. I think Thorny's already complimented Catherine.
1: Why do you say that?
7: Well, look out the back window. See? You can just see his head sticking out of the doghouse.

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There's nothing sweeter to the ear than a really sincere compliment. 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

0: Hey,
1: how'd you like to be Ozzie Nelson right now? I wonder what Harriet will do to him.
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1: Send him to bed without his supper, maybe?
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2: 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Everything of the best. 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
1: That's right. 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
3: There's just one thing I don't get. If you went to Andre's and not to Pierre's, who was the handsome man in the note?
4: Well, you see, I originally intended to go to Pierre's, but I met Catherine Thornberry downtown and we decided to swap prizes.
3: And you mean to say that you really think that Pierre is handsome?
4: He's very nice looking. Hand me one of those curlers.
3: Here you are. Well, don't you think he overdoes it with those waves that he puts in his hair?
4: I think it looks very good.
3: I know, but a man with a permanent wave. Not very manly.
4: Hand me another curler.
3: What a thing for a man to have. Do you like my hair?
4: Mm-hmm. Hand me another curler.
3: My hair is wavy, but it isn't marcelled or whatever you call
4: it. Hand me another curler.
3: For goodness sakes, Harriet, don't take them all. Save a couple for me.

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2: Yes, Harriet, America's finest silver plate is 1847 Rogers Brothers.
0: Appearing in support of Ozzie and Harriet were David and Ricky Nelson, John Brown, Loreen Tuttle, and yours truly, Vern Smith. 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

0: went to school, I studied French, Spanish, and Latin. I always thought Latin was the most difficult thing to understand. Then I met my friend Irma. Now, don't get me wrong, because me, Jane Stacy, I love that girl. It's only that she... Well, for instance, the other night I was reading the evening paper and I said, Irma, honey, imagine a man 84 years old just became a father for the first time. And 84. Irma said...
1: 84 years? Gee, what a long honeymoon.
0: I'll take Latin every time. Right now, Irma's staring at the calendar. Her watch has stopped, so she's probably trying to figure out what time it is. Irma, what's on your mind?
1: Oh, Jane, honey, I've just checked the calendar, and do you know today is 1 year since we started rooming together?
0: A year already? Gee, I can't believe it. Let's see. Oh, of course, the 1st of December. We'd both agreed to share this room. Mrs. O'Reilly said the rent would be $25 for the two of us, and you asked her to please make it 30 because you didn't know what half of 25 was.
1: Well, in those days, I was much younger, didn't know as much as I do today.
0: Yeah, honey. Yeah, you've come a long way.
1: Oh, thank you. But, Jane, we just can't ignore an anniversary. We should have some kind of a celebration. I know, I'll buy you a present.
0: Oh, no, honey, it's not necessary. I appreciate the thought, but you don't... I'll get it. Hello?
2: Hello, Jane.
0: Oh, Richard.
2: Jane, would you mind doing me a favor? I'm away from the office, and I'm going to need some petty cash for this evening, so I've asked Peggy, you know, from the accounting department...
0: Yeah?
2: ...to drop $100 off at your apartment on her way home. Is that all right?
0: Oh, sure. I'll be glad to keep it for you.
2: Oh, thank you very much. Now, I'll be by to pick up the $100 later. Bye.
0: Bye, Richard.
1: Anything wrong, Jane?
0: No, dear. It was Richard. He's coming by later. Let's see now. What were we talking about?
1: Our anniversary. Gee, Jane, remember the fun we had when we first moved in together?
0: I'll never forget it, Irma. We couldn't decide who would sleep in the bed by the window, so you tossed a nickel. It flew out of the window, was picked up by a fellow who was walking past. He brought it up to find out how big a reward we'd give.
1: Yes, wasn't that a romantic way to meet my boyfriend, Al?
0: Well, to me, it just goes to prove that if you don't hold on to your money, you can get into all kinds of trouble. Come in.
3: Hello, Jane. Hiya, chicken.
1: Hello, Al, honey. We were just talking about you.
3: Ain't got no time for no chit-chat. Working on the hottest deal of my life.
0: Oh, Al, not another deal. What happened to that wonderful process you had for removing the name from hotel towels?
3: It didn't work. Removed too much of the towel. In fact, was left with nothing but the name. But can't miss with my new deal.
1: Well, what is it, Al?
3: Have an invisible ink for printing the answers in school books. Can only be read with special glasses.
1: But Al, won't the teachers find out?
3: The glasses will only be made in junior sizes.
1: Oh, Al, you're wonderful. Gee, Jane, is it any wonder Al's my everything?
0: Don't worry, you won't always be that poor.
1: Oh, please, Jane, don't insult Al on our anniversary.
3: Anniversary? Chicken, is there something about us I should know?
1: Oh, not me and you, Al. It's Jane and I. We've been rooming together 1 year today.
3: Well, this calls for a celebration. Why don't you girls make me a dinner?
0: No, we want this day to be different. You eat out.
1: Oh, but Jane, Al is right. We should celebrate. I know. I'll bake a cake.
0: Irma, please, no. Not that you're a bad cook, but when most people bake a cake, no one can jump up and down or the cake will fall. When you bake a cake, we all have to jump up and down to get it loose from the stove.
1: Well, I have a new recipe, and I'm going down to the grocer's and get some flour. I'd like to make an upside-down cake, but I don't know how to spell happy anniversary backwards.
0: Well, just spell it the way you always do, and you can't miss.
1: All right, I won't say goodbye because I'll be right back. I'll just say auf Wiedersehen. That's German for Gesundheit.
3: Great kid, ain't she, Jane?
0: Oh, I think so. Of course, so many people wonder how I can keep living with a girl who thinks President Hoover invented the vacuum cleaner. And the DDT is a doctor of dentistry and teeth. And that Seabiscuit was fish bait. But then again, I've never in my life met anyone with a bigger heart, with a greater warmth and an honesty of character than Irma has.
3: I agree with you 100%. Why do you think I want to make her my wife?
0: That's because she's got a job. Come in.
4: It's only me, Professor Kropotkin. Hello, Janie and Al.
0: Hello, Professor. Come on in.
4: Thank you.
5: Hi, Professor.
4: Janie, I hope you don't mind my stopping by for a minute. You see, the steam in my room is terrible.
0: Steam? I didn't know you had steam in your room.
4: Well, I haven't had it very long, but Mrs. O'Reilly just came up for the rent, and she found I couldn't pay her, so she started blowing off. And I refused to stay in the steam room.
0: Oh, Professor.
4: Now, listen, Janie. In the steam room, you get a massage. And Mrs. O'Reilly rubs me the wrong way. Where is my darling little Irma?
5: Well, she went out to some flour.
0: That reminds me. If Irma's going to make a cake, I'm going to go to the drugstore and get something to go with it.
4: Ice cream?
0: No, bicarbonate. I'll see you later.
5: Ah, that Jane's a great little kidder, huh? And by the way, Professor, the girls are celebrating an anniversary. It was just a year ago today when they moved in here.
4: And what a ray of sunshine those girls have been. When they first moved in, I was sick in bed. And then Irma came up. She rubbed my head, held my hand, and sang little songs to me. You know, to this day, I can't enjoy music unless it's off-key.
5: Oh, hello, Chicken. Back already?
1: Oh, Al, look what I found on the street.
5: A lady's handbag. Chicken... Anybody see you pick it up?
1: Al, I don't like the way you said that. I told you I found it. I wouldn't think of keeping it. That would be dishonest.
5: Chicken, you're in the clear. It's only dishonest when you find something before it's lost.
1: Oh, Al. We must find out who lost it so we can return it.
4: A good idea. Let's open up the handbag and find out who is the owner.
5: Okay, empty the stuff there on the table, Chicken.
1: All right, Al.
4: My, look at all the stuff a woman carries in her handbag. You know, it's the first 5- and 10-cent store I've ever seen with leather walls.
1: Oh, Al, this lady's handbag belongs to a man.
5: What?
1: Well, his name is right here on the watch, Ben Russ, probably short for Benjamin Russell.
5: No, Chicken, let's keep looking.
4: My, look what she's got here. Hair nets, hair pins, hair dye, hair ribbons, hair shampoo.
1: Well, we know one thing. She can't be a bald-headed woman.
5: Now, let's see. Cigarette case, lipstick. Uh-oh, this dame's a dangerous woman.
1: Why, Al?
5: She's got a driver's license. And here's her name, Mrs. R.L. McLean.
1: Gee, Al, look at all the money in this wallet.
5: Yeah, and here's her address, Ardmore Towers... West End Avenue. Classy neighborhood. Probably wouldn't even miss the dough.
1: Al, I'm surprised at you. Would you think of keeping this money?
5: Only for a charitable purpose. Chicken, did you ever hear of Robin Hood, the guy who took from the rich and gave to the poor?
1: Yes.
5: You think Robin Hood was a bad guy?
1: No.
5: You know anybody richer than Mrs. McLean?
1: No.
5: You know anybody poorer than me?
1: No.
5: What do I have to do? Learn how to shoot a bow and arrow?
1: No, Al, we must return it. Honesty is the best policy. Don't you agree, Professor?
4: Well, I can only talk from experience. Once I knew a poor street cleaner who found a wallet with $50,000. He took it home, and for 3 nights he couldn't sleep. His conscience was keeping him awake. Finally, he couldn't stand it any longer, so he took the wallet back to the rich man, who gave him a reward. And he went home and slept like a baby.
5: What'd he give him?
4: Sleeping pills.
5: Is that the moral of the story?
4: No, no. Then he overslept and lost his job.
5: You see, Irma?
1: It doesn't make any difference, Al. We must return the money.
5: Glad you came through, Chicken. Was only testing your character. Wouldn't touch the money myself. However, if this Mrs. McLean is so rich... I'm quite sure there'll be a reward involved. So we have to handle it on a business-like basis. We gotta make her think we're rich, too. Then she'll be ashamed to offer us a small reward.
4: Sounds plausible.
1: What are you doing, Al?
5: Well, her number's on the card on corner. Oh, hello, Mrs. McLean, please. Here, Chicken, you talk to her. When I put on a high-class voice, they get wise too quick.
1: But, Al, I don't know what to say.
5: Well, say something ritzy. You were out walking your Pomeranian... because your butler was in the bath. You happened to glance in the gutter, and there was her purse. You got it?
1: Got it. Hello? Mrs. McLean? Well, my Pomeranian went for a walk because I happened to glance in the gutter when my butler was taking a bath in your purse.
5: Hold it, Chicken. Let me talk to her. Mrs. McLean, Did you lose your handbag? Oh, you did. Well, will you please describe the reward? I mean, the handbag. Yeah. Yeah. Uh-huh, that's it. Yeah, my fiance found the handbag, and we're prepared to surrender it. Yeah, yeah, it's sitting right here. Why don't you come down and bail it out? Oh, you're busy, but you'll send your secretary with the reward. Good, good. Yeah, we're at 8224 West 73rd Street. Oh, it's only a block away. Fine. Yeah, we'll be waiting for your secretary. Goodbye. Wonder how big a reward a dame like that'll come through with. Chicken, when she comes, I'll handle it.
1: Hello?
6: Irma, this is Jane.
1: Oh, hello, Jane. Where are you?
6: Well, I decided to pick up my cleaning, honey. Listen, has anyone dropped by from Richard's office?
1: No, why? Anything I can do?
6: No, no, I better come home and handle it myself. Goodbye, honey.
1: Goodbye. Gee, I forgot to tell her about the reward we're going to get.
5: You don't have to. She's got a rich boyfriend.
1: Oh, Al, you know, I feel so good that we're doing the right thing. You see, Al, I want to be honest, and I want you to be honest, too. Then, when we get married and have children, they'll be honest.
5: Fine thing to look forward to, a family of street cleaners.
4: Speaking of street cleaners, I think I'll go up to that fifth floor gutter I live in. Goodbye.
7: Pardon me, where does Jane Stacy live?
4: Why, lady, is something wrong?
7: Oh, no, no, not at all. I'm from Mr. Rhinelander's office. I'm supposed to deliver an envelope here to him.
4: Oh, I see. The apartment is 3B.
7: Thank you.
8: Come in.
7: Hello, I'm...
5: I know, you're the secretary with the money.
7: That's right. Uh-huh. I guess you know all about this envelope with $100.
1: $100?
5: It's not the amount, chicken. It's the thought behind it. We'll take it. Thank you, miss, and here's the handbag.
7: Handbag? Well, nothing was said about a handbag.
5: Just take it. Your employer knows all about it.
7: Well, if you say so, I'll take it back to the office with me. Goodbye.
5: How do you like that? Can't trust help. This Dame McLean sends her secretary, gives us the $100, and she don't even want to take the handbag back to her.
1: Oh, Al, $100 of my own. Do you know what I'm going to do with this?
5: What?
1: I'm going to put it away for a little nest egg for us.
5: Ain't interested in birds. Let's hatch it now, chicken.

0: 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Listen.
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0: 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And ladies, no other soap gives you this wonderful new kind of beauty lather, because no other soap has Swan's exclusive super creamed blend. 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
2: Funny thing, but when you're in a hurry to get home, the distance always seems twice as long. Maybe I'm being a little overcautious, but I'd like to be home just so Richard's $100 won't fall in the hands of Irma and Al by mistake. Gee, $100. Wonder what Richard's going to use it for. Take me out? Gee, as I walk along, I get a warm glow just thinking about him. What a wonderful guy. It's too bad he has such a limited vocabulary. Seems he just can't say, Jane, will you be mine? But leap year's coming, and so help me, I'm going to have a speech ready for January the 1st. I think I'll rehearse it right now. Let's see, I'll say, good evening, honey. And then I'll say, sweetheart, will you marry me?
3: Sorry, lady, I already got 5 kids. Try the other side of the street.
2: I'm sorry. Well, after that, I stopped talking out loud and hurried home. I opened the door and called Irma. Irma? Oh, they're gone. Well, I guess I'll just wait around until Richard's secretary arrives with $100.
4: Well, here's the bank, Al. I think I'll deposit my $100 reward.
5: Chicken, I'm a little disappointed in you. I didn't think you'd be so cruel.
4: Cruel?
5: Yeah, you know what they say, your best friend is the dollar. Well, is it right to take all those nice friends and lock them up like criminals?
4: Gee, Al, I never thought of it that way. Well, what do you think I ought to do with the money?
5: Well, Chicken, if you really want to look at it honestly, that $100 isn't yours to keep. It's yours to enjoy. Its purpose is to reward you. To make you happy. Now, does going out with me and having a good time make you happy?
4: Yes.
5: Yeah. And you figured it all out by yourself.
4: Oh, yes, Al. You know, when we think together, we're a great team.
5: Yeah. Sort of a Svengali and Trilby.
4: Huh?
5: What I mean, Chicken, is I lead the way and you back me up. You understand?
4: Oh, sure. You're the engine and I'm the caboose.
5: Choo-choo, Chicken. Get out that $100 and let's go.
2: Come in.
6: Hello, Jane.
2: Oh, hello, Richard. You're a little early. Your $100 hasn't arrived yet.
6: Well, that's funny. I called the office and they said Peggy left with the money over an hour ago.
2: Oh, well, it could have been delivered while I was out, but I don't see it anyplace, and I know that Irma wouldn't take anything that wasn't hers.
6: Well, Jane, maybe I'd better go back to the office and check up.
2: Richard? Why are you staring like that? What are you thinking?
6: Oh, nothing.
2: Don't lie, Richard. You're thinking exactly the same thing I'm thinking. Where do Irma and Al fit into this thing?
6: Oh, now, please, Jane, I'm not making any accusations. It's just that, well, while I'm generally nervous when they're around, but when they're not, I get panicky.
2: Oh, Richard, do you think Irma would take money that doesn't belong to her and spend it?
6: Oh, of course not,
2: but... Why, come in.
7: How do you do? I'm Mrs. McLean's secretary.
2: Yes?
7: I've come for the handbag.
2: I beg your pardon?
7: The handbag. My employer described it over the phone for you.
2: She did?
7: Of course. Now, may I have it?
2: This may come as a shock, but I don't know what you're talking about.
7: My dear young lady, I'm here to claim the pocketbook you found and give you the reward. Now, where is it?
2: Richard, will you please tell her
7: You don't have to tell me anything. I know what's happened. You had a change of heart. After looking at the contents of the bag, you decided to keep it. Well, it won't work, lady, and that goes for your accomplice, too.
6: I beg your pardon.
7: And I'm going to sit right here until I get that handbag.
2: Well, there she sits. One eye on me and one eye on Richard. I don't know how to describe the expression on her face, but she could very easily be Peter Lorre with a wig. What this is all about is just beyond me. And to top it off, I'm beginning to feel guilty. Richard is shifting from one foot to the other and looking at me as though I'm a criminal. I'm trying to look back at him as if I'm not. Oh, Irma. Irma, wherever you are, won't you and Al please come back? We're trapped by Sitting Bull. Please come in.
6: Oh, hello, Peggy.
8: Oh, hello, Mr. Rhinelander. I've been trying to get in touch with you.
6: Why?
8: Well, I don't mean to be impudent, but does this handbag belong to you?
7: I should say it doesn't. That's the handbag my employer sent me for. So you didn't know anything about it, huh?
2: Now, just a minute, madam.
9: Pardon me. Am I intruding?
2: Oh, Professor Kropotkin.
7: Oh, a professor, huh? You people have a better setup here than Murder Incorporated.
2: Please, Professor, can't you help us clarify this thing? You see, this woman accuses us of stealing somebody's handbag, and Richard's $100 are missing, and I... Professor, I don't like the expression on your face. I feel a little sick.
9: Janie, wait until you hear what I have to say. You'll have a relapse. Here, lady, take your handbag.
7: Now you're being sensible. Goodbye.
2: Professor, if you know anything, please tell us.
9: Virginia, it's simple. One, Irma found the handbag. Two, somebody brought her $100. Three, she thought it was a reward. Four, she's out spending it with Al.
8: Mr. Rhinelander, I'm awfully sorry.
6: No, it wasn't your fault, Peggy. You go on back to the office. I'll see you later.
8: All right. Goodbye.
2: Oh, really? How could Irma make such a mistake?
9: Janie, please, don't be so shocked. It's not such an impossible mistake, considering the fact that Irma has always believed the Flatiron Building is a place to take her laundry.
2: Yeah, but, Professor, it's Richard's money.
6: No, that's all right, Jane. It's just one of those things.
2: No, Richard. The money was delivered here, and it's my responsibility. And besides, when Irma finds out what she's done, it'll just break her heart. Richard, we've just got to stop them before they spend it all.
6: Well, where do we look for them?
9: Simple. Where would any normal person go?
2: I don't know.
9: Well, all we got to do is to find out where any normal person will go, and we'll go in the opposite direction.
2: Gee, let me think a minute. Let's see. There's the opera, the art museum, Carnegie Hall, and, of course, Coney Island. Come on, let's go.
4: Was fun. I just love the merry-go-round. Let's go around again.
10: All right, chicken. The night is still young.
4: Sure, Al. We haven't even started to spend my $100 yet.
2: Well, Richard, Coney Island's an awful big place. Where do we start?
6: Well, your guess is as good as mine.
2: Yeah. Well, let's ask that man by the scales. Pardon me, mister.
11: Oh, sorry. We don't guess ladies' weights anymore. Them long skirts is throwing us.
2: Oh. Well, I don't want my weight guess. I want to know if you've seen a blonde girl with a fellow with shifty eyes.
11: Yeah, come to think of it, I saw him get on a merry-go-round.
2: You did?
11: Yeah, I remember, because most people look dizzy when they get off. She looked that way when she got on.
2: Yeah, well, that's Irma, all right. Come on, Richard, we're on the trail. Richard, I think we've picked up their trail. I'll give you 2-1 that Irma just left the archery range.
6: How do you know?
2: 4 people just walked by with arrows sticking in them. Come on, let's ask the man here, right here at the refreshment stand.
6: All right. Pardon me, sir, but did a blonde girl and a fellow in a gray suit stop here for refreshments?
12: Refreshments? 10 bottles of root beer, 6 Mission Orange, 3 7-Up, 5 hot dogs, 3 hamburgers, and 2 taffy apples.
2: All that?
12: Yep. Now, let's see, what did the girl have?
2: Never mind, that's them. Come on, Richard. Oh, no. Oh, look. There they are, going into the crazy house. Let's hurry.
4: Oh, Al, isn't it fun here in the crazy house? These tricky mirrors are a scream. Look how skinny I look. And you look so fat and sloppy.
13: I beg your pardon.
4: Oh, I'm sorry, lady. I thought it was looking glass.
5: Come on, chicken. Let's try the echo chamber.
4: Oh, it's so dark in here.
5: Watch this. This is Al.
14: This is Al.
4: Oh, gee, let me try it. Hello.
15: Hello.
4: This is Irma.
2: This is Jane.
4: Oh, gee, I broke it.
5: Chicken, I think your echo is being followed.
2: Irma. Oh, Irma, thank goodness I found you.
4: Oh, hello, Jane. Happy anniversary.
2: Never mind that. Before I explain everything, will you answer me one question? How much money do you have left of that $100?
4: 102.
2: 102? How come?
4: Well, Al's got such a talent for counting out change.

0: other evening, I noticed Irma doing something very strange, even for Irma. And I said, pardon me for asking, but why have you put a compass on top of those cakes of swan soap? And Irma said,
1: well, winter is here, Jane, and you know how birds like to fly south, and I don't want our swans to get lost.
2: Well, Jane, no matter what Irma says, she wouldn't be without white floating swan soap for her baths. And there's plenty of reason why a lot of women feel the same way. Now, you see, Swan gives you a brand new kind of beauty lather. Yes, a new kind of beauty lather that's soft and rich, that you smooth onto your skin like whipped cream. 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And Swan's wonderful new kind of beauty lather means a wonderful new after-a-bath feeling, too. Yes, your skin is left soft and smooth, not all tight and over-soaked, because Swan rinses away so completely. So, how about trying Swan's new kind of beauty lather yourself? You'll like it for your baths.

0: everything turned out better than I expected. Richard has his $100 back, and me, I'm in bed. And although the mattress isn't moving, I'm still spinning from that trip to Coney Island.
1: Oh, Jane, you know, after Al and I left the merry-go-round, I went to the fortune teller's.
0: Oh, you had your mind read?
1: Yes, and then the man gave me my money back. I don't know why.
0: Well, Irma doesn't know why, and Al doesn't know why, but you and I know why, don't we? But we won't tell my friend Irma.

0: My Friend Irma, presented by Swan, another fine product of Lever Brothers Company, was produced and directed by Cy Howard. Tonight's script was written by Cy Howard and Park Levy. 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
0: Starring Mary Wilson as Irma and Kathy Lewis as Jane. Hans Conried was Professor Kropotkin. 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

0: Once upon a time there was an engineer.
1: Choo-choo Charlie was his name, we hear.
0: He had an engine and he sure had fun. He used good and plenty candy to make his train run.
2: Charlie says, love my good and plenty. Charlie says, really rings the bell. Charlie says, love my good and plenty. Don't know any other candy that I love so well.
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4: The Anderson Family. Yes, ladies and gentlemen, meet the Anderson Family. There's Papa Oliver Anderson, who doesn't believe in the adage, be sure you're right, then go ahead. He just goes ahead anyhow. Then Mary Anderson, his lovely wife, who thinks everything happened for the best. And she's the best. And let's not forget Junior, 12 years old and the spark plug of the Andersons' daily life. They're a happy family, although Oliver is somewhat confused with life. He takes a mental beating from the boss all day, and then he comes home to his little family where he is king. Well, almost king. There is no place for morbidity in their lives, and their happy outlook is a tonic for everyone.
5: I don't mind your father coming at all, Mary. It's just the fact that he's so hard to get back on the bus.
6: That's no way to talk about father. After all, he likes you.
5: I know, but does he have to travel 2,000 miles every year to prove it?
6: You want me to tell him not to come and hurt his feelings? He'll feel terrible, Oliver.
5: He would. What about me, Mary?
7: Uh-oh. Here we go again, folks.

0: This whole thing started when the Andersons learned that Mary's father was on his way to see them for the second time this year. Oliver likes the old gentleman, but would like some kind of a contract holding the father to a certain date for his departure. Mary, of course, is anxious to see her father, while Junior is rather noncommittal. Right now, they're on their way out to the junction in the highways, where Mary's father will meet them and follow them into town.
1: You act like this visit is all my fault, Oliver.
2: I do not. You shouldn't have written and told him I was going to be elected county supervisor. I haven't won yet.
1: I didn't tell him you were going to make more money or anything like that, darling.
2: That's good. Otherwise, he'd have flown out.
1: I wonder which road he'll come in on.
2: Oh, that one on the left, I suppose. It's all downhill.
1: Oliver, it's getting dark. I hope we don't miss him.
2: We won't. We can hear him.
1: But will we know his car?
2: Yeah, it'll probably be the one without the mattress on top.
1: Oh, Oliver, I wish you'd cooperate with me. Dad's such a nice guy. You know how hurt he gets when he thinks he's intruding.
2: I am cooperating, Mary. I like him, too. But he keeps buying Junior ice cream and candy, and then he won't eat his meals.
1: It's just because he loves Junior.
2: Oh, of course it is. I'm not saying that.
1: Junior's crazy about him, too.
2: Well, of course he is. I know that. We're all crazy about each other. But, Mary, I'm going to try to win that election, and your dad will want to hang around with me.
1: Well, darling, just tell him how important it is.
2: Are you kidding me? Tell him anything? Don't be ridiculous. His feelings are always being hurt.
1: Well, remember, he's not a very young man anymore.
2: He's not young, and that's what I've been trying to tell you. He should stay home and rest.
1: But he gets so tired of staying around home, Oliver.
2: Well, he could go to work.
1: You know very well Father isn't well enough to work.
2: I didn't say he was, but I know that a trip like he's taking would put an athlete to bed for a week.
1: Look, darling, promise me you'll be kind to him. After all, he won't stay with us very long.
2: I'll be especially nice. The first day or two, he'll probably be all in.
1: Now you're acting like your old self. You and Dad always had a lot in common.
2: The only thing we have in common is you.
1: Isn't that enough? You think we should go on out the road further?
2: Well, the only way he could miss us is by coming in through that cornfield.
1: Listen.
2: That's more like it. Get out the red flag. This sounds like him.
1: Who it is, Oliver? It's Dad. Dad! Oh, Dad!
2: Hey, take it easy. You'll go on in on the rims there.
3: Well, Mary, here I am.
2: Does he think we doubt it?
1: Oliver, now, please. Back up, Dad!
2: Yeah, but watch out!
1: That's far enough, Dad!
2: Hold it! Hold it! Hold it! Well, shovel it up.
1: Oh, Dad, are you hurt?
3: Well, I don't think so. Just misjudged it, though.
1: Come on, Dad, get out.
2: Yeah, here, I'll help you.
3: Oh, wait a minute, wait a minute. Don't break that rope. I'll just climb over the door.
1: Why, Dad... What happened to your running board?
3: Oh, that? Well, sure, I'll tell you. I left the running board back in Amarillo. A bridge got a little close to me.
2: The bridge got a little close to you?
3: Yeah, in this darn door. Well, you know, a fellow was backing a hay wagon out of the garage. You should have seen his wagon.
1: Yes, just so you weren't hurt. Come now, Dad. Just follow us on in now. We'll get home and you take a nice warm bath and get into bed.
3: Me in bed? Listen, Mary, the night's young, and I got a lot to talk about.
2: You aren't tired?
3: Me tired? Listen, it takes more than a trip like that to bother me. Now, don't you get to worry about me. I'm all right.
1: Well, then you come on and follow us in.
3: I'll be right on your tail light all the way.
1: Okay, Dad.
2: He'll be in our front seat, too, if we stop suddenly. I don't think he has any more brakes than he has judgment.
1: Dinner will be ready in just a moment, Dad.
3: Oh, no hurry, Mary. I stopped back down the road a ways and had five hamburgers.
2: Five of them?
4: I'll show you the model plane I just made, Grandpa.
3: Oh, yeah, all by yourself, huh? Well, I'll help you make one. It'll make the kids' eyes pop right out.
4: You will?
3: Yeah.
4: Gee, how long it'll take?
2: Yeah, there's no need starting it and then leaving before it's finished.
3: Oh, I'll stay till we finish it.
2: Oh.
1: Dinner's ready. Come on, Dad.
4: You're going to sit by me, aren't you, Grandpa?
3: Well, I don't know any place I'd rather sit.
1: You sit right here, Dad.
3: Yeah.
1: Junior, you sit on that side. Oliver, you take the head there.
2: That's pretty far from the food.
4: Pop's always making Mom and me laugh.
1: Yes.
3: Say, what's this Mary writes us about your running for some political thing, Oliver?
2: Yes, I stand a fair chance of becoming county supervisor.
3: What's the matter with the fellow they got now?
1: Well, some people don't think he's too honest.
3: Well, then I say get him out. Impeach him. Throw him out.
1: Oh, Father, the gravy.
3: Oh, I'm sorry, Mary.
2: Will you get me a towel, Mary?
1: Oh, Oliver, your new suit.
2: That's all right, just an accident.
3: Yeah, I must have lost my temper. I promised Ma I'd not do that to
4: you. Pop doesn't care, Grandpa. Yeah. He's got another suit. Shall I go get it, Dad?
2: No, bring me my raincoat.
1: Now, Oliver, stop clouding and let's eat. Have some meat, Dad?
3: Meat? Oh, yes, Mary. Thanks. Veal, too.
2: Beef.
4: Some potatoes, Grandpa?
2: I'll have some bread.
1: The bread, Dad?
3: Gee, I can't keep up with you, Mary.
2: Yeah, scatter it around a bit.
3: Yeah, so this fella's a crook, eh, Oliver?
2: Yeah, we just don't use that term, Dad.
3: Well, listen to me. If he's crooked, I'll help you all I can to get in.
1: Oliver's doing well with it, Dad.
3: Feller needs all the help he can get. Slide them carrots over here, will you, Sonny?
4: Carrots? Oh, yes, that's carrots, Pop.
2: Carrots, oh, yeah, sure. And that Benson has a pretty good machine behind him, and I have to go easy.
3: Then get him out. I say beat him at the poles. Down with the machine!
5: Junior, the plate! Got it, Pop!
1: Look, Dad, everything's going to be all right. Oliver has his committees, and they'll see that the election is run on a fair basis.
3: Gee, it ain't like me to lose my temper that way. But doggone it, Oliver, I always play the game to win.
2: Well, of course, I expect to win. Oh, excuse me. You folks go ahead and eat. I'll see who it is. Oh, Homer, what is it?
6: Can they come in a minute?
2: Well, I guess so.
6: I got bad news, Oliver.
2: Bad news?
6: Yep. This Benson fellow who's running again you is around asking people about you, trying to get something on you. But I let on like I didn't know a thing.
2: You let on? What do you know about me?
3: What's the trouble here, Oliver? This fellow here bothering you?
2: Bothering me? Oh, no. Dad, do you remember Homer Meister? Yeah. You met him when you were here, living here before.
3: Oh, of course. How's your wife, Mabel?
6: Her name's Marthy. And she's feeling right good.
3: Well, I'm glad to hear it. You're looking good, too.
2: Dad, Homer wanted to tell me something.
3: Oh, well, great. Come on in. Mary, put on another plate, will you? Harry's here.
2: Look, Homer lives just next door. He eats at home.
3: Oh, cancel it, Mary. He ain't eating. What's on your mind, Henry?
6: It's Homer.
2: Why don't you finish your dinner, Dad? I'll join you in a minute.
1: Oh, hello, Homer. Anything wrong?
6: Well, not yet.
1: Not yet? How do you mean?
6: Well, this Benson feller is sending stooges around to get something on Oliver. And I just wanted to warn him. They're a dirty bunch, Mary.
3: Well, of course they are. Oliver, you're too easy.
2: Now, wait a minute. Maybe Homer and I should go out in the garage and talk this over.
1: Dad, maybe we'd better finish our dinner.
3: Not me. I'm in this fight to the finish.
2: You are? Yes. You don't have anything to do with it.
6: Well, I just thought you'd like to know, Oliver.
2: Well, I am, and thanks, Homer. We'll have trouble finding anything wrong with my life.
3: And when he does, he'll have to prove it.
6: Well, I just thought I'd tip you off.
3: Right glad you did, too, Henry.
2: It's Homer.
3: And come on over later, will you? We'll have a little game of euchre, eh?
1: Not tonight, Dad. Homer has to spend some time with Martha.
6: Yeah, Martha's a good woman.
2: Yeah, and you'll be here for a couple of days yet, Dad.
3: A couple of days? I'll be here longer than that.
1: Tell Martha I said hello, Homer.
6: Yeah, I will. Well, good night.
2: So long, Homer. Good night.
1: Night. Let's finish our dinner.
3: The varmint's trying to get something on you, eh, Oliver?
2: Oh, you know how they do. It's just worry is all.
4: Gee, sounds like election night already.
3: Oh, we'll show them up with Junior. Pass them beans down here this way, Junior.
2: Here, let me have them first. Never reach across the table, Junior.
1: How about some more potatoes, Dad?
3: Nope. Guess I lost my appetite, Mary. Them varmints get me so mad trying to get crooked, eh?
1: Now, Dad.
3: We'll show them.
2: Junior, the plate.
4: Got it!

0: Both them varmints get me so mad trying to get crooked, huh?
1: Now, Dad.
0: We'll show them.
2: Junior, the plate.
1: Got it.
3: Oh, hi, Dad. I won't be ready to leave home for a while. Sit down.
0: Thanks. I'm sure tired out. I've been standing down in that meat market, arguing with that butcher in there.
3: Oh, you mean Schultz?
0: Oh, whoever he is, he sure ain't for you.
3: I know. He's pulling for Benson. Benson buys his meat there.
0: I told him about your platform, and he just laughed at me.
3: You told him, old short-weight Schultz?
0: Why? Well, you ain't ashamed of it, are you?
3: Well, why did you do that? We were saving that for a surprise.
0: It was? Well, doggone it, I shouldn't be out, I guess.
3: Look, you take the bus at the corner and don't get off until you get home, will you?
0: Well, there ain't any need of getting upset now, Oliver. I've got an idea from talking to that feller.
3: Look, Dad, forget the election, forget everything. Just let me handle the campaign.
0: This Benson feller's a fast worker, Schultz tells me.
3: Yeah, of course he is, and he'll have stuff out on me a half hour after it gets to it.
0: That's what I wanted to know. You can't be a man like that, honestly. But I think I can bring him down.
3: Look, will you forget it?
0: Not me. I'm a fighter, son.
3: Oh.
0: And no son in law of mine's going to take a drubbing while I can help it.
3: But I don't need your help, Dad.
0: That ain't what Schultz said.
3: Oh.
0: You're going to need a trick or two, and I'm just the boy who knows them. Don't you worry none about me. I'll be home when you get there.
3: Now, wait a minute, Dad. Wait! Oh. Hello, Mrs. Thompson.
4: Let's eliminate the niceties, Mr. Anderson, and get down to facts.
3: Huh?
4: That man who left your office a few minutes ago...
3: Yes?
4: It seems to me you're conducting your campaign for county supervisor like a schoolboy.
3: Me? Why?
4: Who was that man who left here a few moments ago?
3: It was my father-in-law.
4: Your father-in-law?
3: Yeah.
4: Well, haven't you enough trouble on your hands without adding more?
3: Oh, he's a nice fellow. Mary's father, you know.
4: What have you done to make him mad?
3: Well, me, I haven't done anything. I just told him to get on the bus and don't talk to anyone.
4: You did, eh?
3: Yeah.
4: Well, I just came by Benson's headquarters, and your father-in-law was sitting in there, chummy as anything you've ever seen, with Benson.

0: Now back to the Anderson family. Oliver is, as you know, running for county supervisor and is up against a tough political setup. However, this didn't seem to stop Oliver's father-in-law from dropping into the opposition's headquarters after Oliver had told him to go home and talk to no one. The father-in-law is still talking to Benson, the opposing candidate.
1: Yep, I've been in a few campaigns myself in my younger days.
2: Oh, is that so? I knew from your attitude that you had been successful in politics before.
1: Being Oliver Anderson's father-in-law don't make any difference to me. He's honest, and you're honest.
2: That's what I call good fellowship. By the way, I understand Oliver had a little trouble a few years back. There's no truth in that, is there?
1: Well, no. Oliver's a good boy. He doesn't even know I spent 4 years in Leavenworth.
2: He doesn't know you... What? You... 4 years in Leavenworth?
1: Well, of course I wouldn't want that to get around now. It wouldn't be sporting of you to mention it.
2: Me? Mention it? Why, that's ridiculous. We want a good, clean campaign. 4 years, you say?
1: That's right. But keep it under your hat now.
2: Oh, of course. Your secret is safe with me. Oh, I didn't notice the time. I really have to leave now, but thanks for coming in. We need honest men like you and Anderson.
1: Yep, I knew you was a right nice fella when I first saw you. Well, good day, sir.
2: Oh, this is wonderful. Oh, Anderson, you're a dead duck. Hello, Harry. Listen to this. Anderson's father-in-law was just in here. Get this. He served a 4-year sentence in Leavenworth. Yes, in Leavenworth. He told me so himself. I guess he doesn't think so much of his son-in-law himself. So get that right in the speech I'm making at the community club tonight, and we'll blast him wide open.
3: Is that you, Oliver?
4: That's right.
3: Well, where's Dad?
4: Don't ask me. I'm not holding a leash on him.
3: But he was coming home with you. He promised me he would.
4: He's been in town one day, and he's talked to everyone he's met, but the topper is... He was seen going into Benson's headquarters by Mrs. Thompson.
3: Oh, you know how Father is.
4: Yeah. That's what's worrying me. You know, he talks too much and too loud, and it isn't particularly careful he is of what he says.
3: But Father's no simpleton.
4: You're biased, being his daughter.
3: Oh.
4: But any man who could snake the last piece of meat out from under my fork and then laugh it off...
3: Oh, but, Oliver, what could he possibly say that would hurt you?
4: I don't know.
3: Well, then there's nothing to worry about.
4: Look, any time he's loose and has Carter, there's plenty to worry about. I'll go see if I can find him.
3: Yes, I wish you would.

0: maybe this saves me a trip. But don't expect me to fall all over him.
1: Just calm down, Senator. Oh, it's Homer.
2: Oliver home?
1: Why, yes. Come on in.
2: Yeah. Oh, I can't stay but a minute, but I want Oliver to hear the good news.
0: What good news? Did Martha get back to her mother?
2: Nope, but I'm going to be doing some cement work for the county pretty soon. Hey, kind of political pull.
0: I don't get it.
2: See these handbills?
1: Why, Homer, what are these?
0: Oh, I see. A fine thing. A traitor, huh? Delivering handbills for Benson for county supervisor.
2: I ain't no traitor. He's a right nice feller. And he said if I swung this neighborhood to him, he'd see I got a lot of cement work from the county.
1: Well, that isn't honest, Homer.
2: And politics, we don't stand around and quibble over whether the thing's honest or not. Cement work has to be done, and I'm a party man, ain't I? Huh?
0: Well, maybe I could have swung a little cement work for you, if your price for the job was the low bid.
2: Oh, well, of course, you're new to politics, and like you always say, you have to stick with the winner.
1: Well, Benson hasn't won yet, Homer.
2: It's in the bag, Mary. Gosh, you know, I'd give anything to help Oliver win.
0: Yeah, I can see that. You're so anxious to see me win, you pass out handbills for Benson.
2: Well, I'm a citizen, ain't I? I can vote for who I want, can't I? If you'd asked me to pass out handbills for you, I'd have done it. But Benson knows the influence I have in the neighborhood.
0: Influence? You can't even get a pound of hamburger on credit at Schultz's butcher shop.
2: Oh, I can't I?
1: Look, let's stop this silly bickering.
0: It isn't silly. My own neighbor, Homer Meister.
2: Well, tell you what I'll do, Oliver. I'm a fair man. And I'll pass handbills for you tomorrow.
0: I don't have any handbills.
1: But Homer offered Oliver.
0: Yeah, he thinks I might win.
2: I sure hope you do, Oliver. But gosh, this Benson fellow's experienced. Knows what to say. And the people go for him.
0: Look,
2: yeah.
0: Why don't you walk around the neighborhood this evening and tell him what a swell fellow I am?
2: I'd sure do it, Oliver. Except I have to be at the Benson's for county supervisor meeting. I got a big blue bags to wear. Ho, ho, ho. Oh, there's going to be something big popping tonight.
0: Something big? What?
2: Well, I don't know. But they're sure excited about it down headquarters. Well, I'll run along. Remember, I don't want no hard feelings.
1: Oh, of course not, Homer.
0: Remember, Benson isn't here.

0: Oh, it's Mrs. Thompson. Won't you come in?
1: I had Filbert drive me by, Anderson. He's so hurt, he won't even come in.
0: Boss is hurt? What's wrong?
1: We just came from the election talk of your opponent, Benson. And I'm giving you a chance to deny it.
0: Deny what?
1: Your father-in-law served a term in Leavenworth.
0: He did? Wait till I call Mary. She never told me.
1: Oh, no. Don't call her. Mr. Benson told the audience that your father-in-law admitted to him that he'd served the term.
0: Well, that's the first I knew about it. How did Benson find out?
1: I understand your relative told him himself.
0: Oh, no.
1: But I could have told you about him. I am never fooled by golf knickers and French berets on elderly gentlemen. In many ways, I felt he was concealing something.
0: Oh, now, surely you don't believe it, Mrs. Thompson.
1: Facts are indisputable, Anderson. And now I must go. My heart goes out to poor Filbert. He trusted you so.
0: I'll go talk to the boss.
1: No, I think he'll talk to you tomorrow. Good night.
0: Wait a minute. It must be a mistake.
1: If it is, you've made it, Anderson.
0: So the old gentleman spent a term, eh? Mary? Mary!
2: Just a minute.
0: Come on and hurry up.
2: What's wrong now?
0: Your father.
2: Oh, no. What's happened to him?
0: Nothing until he gets home. Why didn't you tell me he served 4 years in Leavenworth?
2: Father, in Leavenworth?
0: I wish you'd have told me.
2: But, Oliver, there's a mistake.
0: I know, and he's it, Mary. He even told the Benson crowd about it. What makes him tick, anyhow?
2: Now, Oliver, there's something wrong here somewhere. Oh, my father would never do a wrong thing in his life.
0: Is this right? Did he have to come here to make his first mistake?
3: Hi, Mom. Hi, Pop.
2: Oh, home so soon, Junior?
3: Yeah.
2: Oh, what's wrong?
3: Oh, Mr. Chapman told me I'd better run on home. If I wanted to know the reason, ask Pop.
0: Ask me? Wait a minute. Did Chapman attend the rally tonight, the Benson rally?
3: Yeah. And he told me to tell you that if you have anything over here that belongs to him, get it back there.
0: Oh.
2: Oliver, you mean people actually think Dad was in prison? Why, it's simply not true.
3: You mean Grandpa was in prison, Mom?
2: No, of course not, dear. Oh, where is Dad? Oliver, go look for him, please.
0: What, and find him? Not me.
3: And Grandpa always seemed so nice, too.
2: Junior, don't talk like that. It's not true. Oh, listen, there's Dad now.
0: Yeah, the playboy of Gravel Pit Junction.
2: At least we know he's home.
4: Oh, well, Mary. Oh, my goodness, you look as though something's happened.
2: I'm afraid it has, Dad.
4: Now, I can explain everything, Mary. Just give me time.
0: Could you spare a minute?
4: I figured you'd kind of be worried about me.
0: I've been worried about what you were doing. Mrs. Thompson said you'd been in to see my opposition.
4: Yep, it was. I wanted to get a slant on that phony politician, and I did.
2: Mm-hmm. Mrs. Thompson felt that you hurt Oliver's chances by doing that, Dad.
4: Well, of course, women don't understand how them things is done.
0: I don't either. All I know is that even Homer Meister figures I'm going to finish second.
4: Well, now, Henry Meister don't know what he's talking about.
0: Homer.
2: But, Dad, do you mind telling us just what happened?
4: Well, it's kind of long, Mary.
0: I was afraid it would.
2: Oliver, please.
4: Well, you see, I sized this Benson feller up to be a fast doer and a man who'd give me action. And I wasn't wrong.
0: Yeah, look, I could give you an argument on that.
4: No, sirree, I wasn't wrong. I knew as soon as I told him I'd been in Leavenworth for 4 years.
0: But you told him that? Then it's true.
2: Oh, Dad, how could you say such things?
4: Because it's true, Mary. Yep, I admit it.
0: Why didn't you postpone your visit until after election?
4: If I had, Oliver, you wouldn't have won.
0: Well, it's a well-known fact by now that a man with a father-in-law who spent time in Leavenworth isn't going to win. And maybe not even have a job.
4: Well, you just leave that to me, Oliver. You see, the reason I was late in getting home was I had to attend the rally to be sure Benson told folks I was a convict.
2: But, Dad, you're not a convict.
4: That's what Benson knows now.
0: Look, this double talk. You should be running for office.
2: You think it's all right, Dad, for Benson to tell the audience that you were a convict?
4: Yep. I was in hopes he would. Right now, you see, I have a lawyer working for me.
0: Now, wait a minute. This has gone far enough. Right this minute, you will pay for your own lawyer. Remember that.
4: If it works out the way I expect.
2: Oh, who's this?
4: Yeah, 10-1. It's my lawyer, or Benson.
2: Yes? Oh, it's Mr. Benson.
5: Oh, Mrs. Anderson. I come on a peaceful mission.
2: Well, come in.
5: I want to speak to Oliver. I want to be the first to congratulate him.
2: Right in here. First to what?
5: Oliver Anderson, the next county supervisor. Let me be the first to shake your hand.
0: What have you got in your hand, a bomb?
5: Oh, Come now, let bygones be bygones, and let us work together for a finer county.
0: I don't get it.
5: I have withdrawn my name from the ticket, which leaves you the only remaining candidate.
2: Why, Mr. Benson, what on earth...
5: Oh, you're pretty clever, Anderson. Yes, I underestimated you. I'll admit that. You're the better man, and I wish you luck. You'll not prosecute.
0: Well, of course not. I'll not...
5: What? Thanks. Thanks for acting like nothing happened. I'll be able to do you a lot of good as you go along, but... No, I want you to celebrate your victory, and I'll bow out.
2: Before you go, would you explain this? And, Oliver, quit twisting your tie. You're getting purple.
0: And as for you, you old goat.
2: Old goat?
4: That's me, Mary.
0: Now, look here, Benson. You can't talk that way to my father-in-law. One more crack like that, and...
5: I'm sorry. And I hope you'll accept my apology, the old goat.
2: Why, such nerve.
4: Let it go. He's pretty upset. Well, I could do for a spot of lunch, Mary. And maybe a coffee, too. You know, having to attend his rally was pretty tiring on an old man.
0: Look, wait a minute. First you're in Leavenworth. The opposition uses that to oust me. Then in comes Benson saying, I'm the new county supervisor, and he goes out calling you an old goat.
2: Wait, Oliver. Let's sit down and have a bite to eat. Dad can tell you about it as we eat.
0: I can't stand people talking with their mouths full.
4: Well, here's how it happened, you see.
3: Well, gee, Grandpa. You got home.
4: Oh, yep, I did. Sit down right here beside me, Junior.
3: Well, I'm not hungry.
0: Don't worry. You won't get anything to eat anyway.
4: Oh, the bread, Oliver.
2: Oliver.
0: Huh?
2: Dad wants the bread.
0: Oh, here.
4: Thanks.
0: Now, if everyone will be quiet, let's clear this thing up.
4: Well, I told this Benson, told him. I said, I've been in Leavenworth for 4 years, and it's true. I knew Benson would grab at that like a conductor reaching for an extra fare.
2: Well, didn't you realize that would hurt Oliver?
4: Nope, wouldn't hurt him a bit. See, it was true.
3: Huh? Gee, Grandpa, and you always seem so nice, too.
4: But what I didn't tell him was I was in Leavenworth as a guard before I met Mary's mother.
3: Gee, Grandpa, did you carry a gun and wear a uniform?
2: Oh, Dad.
0: And Benson misunderstood and started to sandbag.
4: That's all he hoped he would. You see, after he said those things at the rally, my lawyer asked him to prove it or be sued for slander. And that's all there is to it. I'd like you to push the butter down this way, if you will, Junior.
2: Sure. And here all this time we didn't know.
0: I didn't know, but I worried just as much as if I did.
4: I know a trick or two myself. With Oliver in here, we'll have honest government. We'll throw out of office people like Benson. From now on, we're free of crooked politics.
0: Junior, the plague!
3: Stop!

The Anderson Family is written by Howard Swart, directed by Herb Litton, and features Dick Lane as Oliver, Louise Arthur as Mary, Walter Tetley as Junior, and Herbert Rawlinson as Homer. Others in the cast were Paul Theodore, Doug Young, and Jackie DeWitt. Music by Gordon Kibbe, sound effects by Ray Erlenborn. Your announcer is Ken Peters. The Anderson Family is a Hollywood Broadcasters production, transcribed from...

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3: Yeah.
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4: 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It's a new kind of cat food. 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
7: Mr. Secretary, heads of state, and delegates to the United Nations. I've been reading for some time about how you all been sitting around up here arguing over ways and means of settling the difficulties of the world. And I know that it'd be mighty presumptuous of a fella like myself to come along at this late hour and tell you how to get the job done. But that's just exactly what I'm fixing to do. Now hold it. Now you all been gashing up here for some 16 years. I reckon you can give me a few minutes. Yeah. That's better. I appreciate it. Let me tell you a little tale. There was these two brothers back home where I come from by name of Lonnie and Ronnie Crossway. And they owned a big old brown and white calf that they named Ethel Fletcher. Now, Lonnie, he wanted to enter that critter in the milking contest at the county fair. But his brother Ronnie, he didn't have much faith in old Ethel. He was dead against it. See, he didn't think she was much of a cow. Well, this particular year, the county fair people was holding their big centennial. And, ooh-wee, it was an outstanding affair. I never seen such excitement in my whole life. Oh, the mayor was there, the governor was there, the sheriff, all the aldermen, Arlene Francis flew in from New York. And after arguing about it for 2 days, Lonnie and Ronnie was there with Ethel Fletcher. Now, Lonnie, he had the critter entered in the regulation 100-ounce splash contest. Now, Ethel Fletcher, she had been so keyed up on looking forward to the whole affair that she hadn't given milk for a month. Blowed up? She looked like a couple of dirts was piled one on top of the other. And then the great moment comes. The judges hollered. They hollered, "On your stools, get a holt, go!" And 16 cows was off squirting before you could say drip, drop, or splat. All except Ethel Fletcher. Lonnie, he liked to yank his shoulders right off of his backbone. But Ethel, she wasn't even good for dust. All she had given was a pained look. Pretty soon the crowd commenced to snicker. Then they commenced to laugh a little. Then they commenced to laugh out loud. And pretty soon, Brother Ronnie, up in the stands, he hollered down there. He says, "I told you this would happen. I told you that old girl wouldn't give you a drop for tail was on fire." And Lonnie, he hollered back. He says, "Still you standing up there yelling at me, why don't you come down here and grab a stool and give me a hand?" And that's just what Ronnie did. He sat down and reached up beside of his brother. And then it happened. When old Ethel Fletcher felt them four hands all taking hold at once, off she went like she popped her cork. Milk? I'm telling you, that stuff come pouring out of there like white lightning in a revenue raid. In two shakes, she filled that bucket and won the contest. And they got another bucket and she filled that one. And another, and another, and another, and another. And before she is done, there wasn't a dry bucket in the state. Now, I'm here to tell you, gentlemen of the United Nations, something. There's a mighty big lesson in that little story. Namely, there is no end to what you can accomplish when everybody starts pulling together. Well, I see some of you get the point. Oh, well, thank you. Well, thank you. Thank you very much. Good. Good. I'm glad you all approve of that. Oh, well, I mean, that's nice, and I appreciate that, but, well, ain't no use to go that far. I mean, who are we? No, keep the seat, gentlemen. No, you sir, don't come up here. Don't. Why, Mr. Stevens. Oh, why, thank you, sir. Thank you. Why, Mr. President, thank you very much, sir, but they know you're sorry to carry on like that. Oh, nice to meet you, sir. Nice to meet you. Why, General de Gaulle, thank you, sir. No, General, no, now put me down. No. Don't put me on your shoulders. I mean, it ain't fitting. You fellas are here to stay.
1: Hey, Kelsey!
2: It's my turn to do the General Assembly. You're supposed to be waxing the 8th floor. Boy, what a goose!
3: Would you credit it? 50-odd years of baking same old Orvis. Now, top brass at Orvis tell me they want an alternative. Still with same wheat germ goodness, but a bit softer like and less crusty. I told them I'm too old to change my ways now. I'll put one at Lads onto it. Very nice, young Harold. If you like that sort of thing.
8: Hovis Handy Love. A new softer Hovis.
9: Once upon a time there was an engineer.
10: Choo-choo Charlie was his name, we hear.
9: He had an engine and he sure had fun. He used good and plenty candy to make his train run.
11: Charlie says, love my good and plenty. Charlie says, really rings the bell. Charlie says, love my good and plenty. Don't know any other candy that I love so well.
12: You know, cats have minds of their own. That's why we love them. They really do know what they like. Tibby. 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And now he's easy to please with Kitty Cat meat and liver dinner. All the meat he loves and tasty liver too. It might have been cooked specially for him. And Tabby, she's happier than ever. She likes both the Kitty Cat dinners.
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5: welcome to the multi-award winning Down the Line with me, the award winning Gary Bellamy. But I wouldn't have won any awards without you. You are what makes this show. So come on, give us a ring, 0800 068 7060 or email downtheline@bbc.co.uk. Immigration, the big one. It's a minefield, isn't it? I mean, is Britain being swamped by immigrants? Is our culture in danger of being changed beyond all recognition? Are we all going to become Muslims or Polish? Or are we benefiting from the multicultural melting pot that Britain has become? I mean, God knows, I wouldn't want to clean a toilet. Now, these aren't necessarily my views. I'm just asking some questions. I'm just trying to get the debate going. I don't have the answers, but maybe you do. Why not give us a ring on 0800 068 7060 or email us on downtheline@bbc.co.uk. And love. What does love mean to you? A new report out today says that people aren't as much in love as they used to be. And in some areas, love is down by as much as 70%. But what is love? And is love something that should be measured? Call us and tell us all about it on 0800 068 7060 or email us on downtheline@bbc.co.uk. Oh, love. Okay, we're going to go to our first call now and we've got Mick on the line. What do you want to talk about, Mick?
6: I'd like to talk about immigration, mate.
5: Hmm?
6: Basically, I think it's too easy for the illegals to get into your nation. I mean, if you land a small boat anywhere in the UK, in 10 seconds you're on a motorway and you're home free. I mean, these guys are squatting down eating chickens with their bare hands, you know. Next day they're up a world of leather buying up the shop.
5: What?
6: I mean, in Australia we have an immigration policy which is the envy of the civilised world. I mean, if they land anywhere on land, we just literally put them in huge cages, and if we get them on the boats, we shout at them, go away, and we point guns at them. And if they actually land in Australia, land, leave them alive. Spiders, crocs, I'm talking about no water or food for 2,000 miles in every direction. Glad to meet you. Come aboard. You're picking the bones out, mate.
5: And you're proud of this, are you?
6: Well, I think you'll find, mate, there was a summit meeting of many of the leaders of the Western world, and they basically said, we wish we had your immigration policy, but it's too late. So basically, we are the envy.
5: I tell you something, I'm not envious of it, and I think it sounds barbaric to me, to be honest.
6: What's barbaric, mate?
5: You're not very well informed.
6: Listen, I don't want to sound too
5: racist,
6: cold about this.
5: Horrible, nasty,
6: pardon?
5: Cruel, wicked. What other words?
6: You're using words there that children use to describe witches. I'm not a witch. I'm a man that deals in cold facts. We have the best country in the world in terms of land space, in terms of industry.
5: What you fail to realise is that you're the biggest nation of immigrants that ever existed.
6: That is a lie.
5: That's not a lie.
6: That's an absolute lie. But we never came from England. We were here originally. And the
5: Arabs attacked us. What are you talking about? Hello? Mick. What a coward.
6: There's nothing cowardly about me, mate. We were there originally. We were originally
5: in
6: Australia.
5: No, you weren't. You can't. Are you Aborigine? What do you look like?
6: I'll tell you what, mate. If you sit there to me in the pub, you'd find yourself waking up with a crowd around you.
5: What a coward. A total coward.
6: I heard that.
5: Our next call is Brigadier Bruff Rysett. Is that right?
7: Lysett.
5: Hello, Brigadier.
7: Hello there, Gary. I'm just ringing in about love.
5: Mm.
7: I say that, of course, love can take many forms. There's standard romantic love, mm-hmm. which is love between a man and a woman. Of course, this may not necessarily be sexual. Similarly, love between a man and a man. This may not, again, be sexual, but I'm thinking more about comradely love. Love between two soldiers, for instance, during wartime. Men can form an incredibly close relationships.
5: Do you think that men can actually...
7: Of course, at the opposite extreme to this, we have love from afar. A teenage girl may form a crush on a film star or a pop musician, and of course, love need not even be between two people. It's love of an object. Man can very much be in love with his car, and of course, these attachments can be incredibly intimate.
5: Yeah.
7: You know, mobile phones, personal computers, the BlackBerry, and of course, when people are separated from these things, it can cause them extreme distress.
5: Yeah, but you can hardly compare loving a BlackBerry to a brother or sister.
7: Of course, the greatest love of all, love of a parent for a child, love of a child for a parent, love of a child for a pet, love of a brother for a sister, love of a brother for a pet, love of a pet for a parent. Love of a woman for a pair of shoes. Love of a woman for two pairs of shoes. Love of a woman for two soldiers. Love of a soldier for three women. Love of three women for two men, a car, a BlackBerry, and a pop musician. Love of a pop musician for a soldier.
5: Yeah, right, I think we've got the point. Okay, my next caller is Sarita, and you want to talk about immigration, is that right?
3: Actually, it's Sarita.
5: Okay, where are you from?
3: I'm from Hemel Hempstead.
5: So what do you want to talk about immigration?
3: Well, what I want to say is there's a lot of discussion these days about immigration and people who shouldn't be coming here, or they are, you know, immigrants or asylum seekers or what have you. And what I want to say is that nobody talks about the people like Madonna and Rio Ferdinand, people like that who aren't English but who are living here and being paid a lot of money. They're also immigrants.
5: Yeah, I think you'll find Rio Ferdinand is English.
3: And, you know, people like Madonna, you see, if she weren't living here, showing everyone her bottom night and day, then Shirley Bassey might still have a job. Or Lulu.
5: Thanks very much for your call. I agree with most of the things you said.
3: Oh, I'm very pleased to hear it. Thank you,
5: Thank you very much. Thank you. Bye-bye. Okay, my next call is Dave from Southend. Hello?
4: I want to say this, right? Yeah. I am a rapist and I'm proud of it.
5: You're a rapist and you're proud of it?
4: No, I didn't say that. No, I said I'm a racist and proud of it.
5: Oh, sorry.
4: Call me a rapist, mate.
5: No, sorry, that's out of order. Sorry about that. Although, am I sorry? I mean, it's pretty bad. I mean, being a rapist is just as bad as being a racist, isn't it?
4: I'm a racist. I'm a white supremacist.
5: But come on, you're a racist.
4: That's
5: I mean,
4: belief.
5: What are you, a moron? That's a horrible thing to say.
4: Don't
5: you.
4: Call me a moron.
5: How can you be proud?
4: I am taking a political position.
5: There's nothing political about being proud of being a racist.
4: I don't like them.
5: All right, thank you. I can't believe that someone would actually ring up and boast about something like that. I mean, it's like ringing up and boasting about being a drunk driver. It's just not on. Let's go to the next call. Hello.
8: Hello, it's Ted Gary Bellamy. My name is Donk Spimmer. I am a proto-fascist from the Netherlands.
5: Goodbye.
8: And I would like to just...
5: Okay, let's go to our next call. Hello.
7: Love of God for mankind.
5: Oh, no.
7: Love of man for Manchester United.
5: Yes.
7: Sporting love. That can be very important
5: Thank
7: in
5: you.
7: People's lives. Love of man for
5: yes.
7: a football team. Love of a football team for a man. Love of a man for three women, a football team, two soldiers, a film star, a pair of shoes and a car. Love of a car.
5: My next caller is
7: D
5: from Northern Ireland, from Belfast, yeah?
9: That's right, Gary. I used to know love, but, you know, I've been heartbroken in my time, and it's very difficult to get over, and I know people are ringing in, they're quite flippant about love, and it's not something you can just put aside, you know, if your heart's been
5: broken.
9: Got
5: a very pretty voice.
9: Oh, thank you very much, I've never heard
5: so
9: that.
5: So you've lost love, have you?
9: I've lost a great deal of love.
5: Sad, yeah?
9: I'm really sad, yeah.
5: What do you look like?
9: Excuse me?
5: Just out of interest, you know, you've got such a lovely voice, I'd like to put, you know, like
9: sure
5: a picture to the voice.
9: Well, people do say, actually, I look like the lead singer of that Irish band.
5: What, The Cause?
9: No, what are they called?
5: The Cranberries?
9: No, you too.
5: Oh.
9: Bono.
5: Right.
9: So, the reason I was upset...
5: Thanks very much for your call. Okay, I've got, Tony Beckton on the line now. As you know, you might remember, Tony Beckton appeared on one of our early shows on Down the Line last year. Hello, Tony.
10: Hello, Gary.
5: How are you?
10: I'm okay.
5: Doing okay? The book doing well?
10: Bah, not too bad. We're going to do a second reprint.
5: I saw you on the South Bank show.
10: He was a prat.
5: What are you ringing about?
10: Oh, I want to talk about immigration.
5: Right.
10: What people don't realise is that the criminal fraternity, as we know it, has been irrevocably changed by this vast influx of basically foreign criminals.
5: Right.
10: You've got Albanians, you've got Russians, gangsters, these people...
5: But you're not saying that all immigrants are criminals, but
10: no,
5: you're saying
10: I'm
5: that...
10: I'm just saying, underneath all the stories about them taking the plumbing jobs and them doing the cleaning jobs and blah, blah, blah, and the call centres and whatnot, the underworld has been swamped.
5: So what you're saying is that our traditional good old-fashioned British crime is being taken over by foreigners?
10: Absolutely. Listen, Gary, what I'm saying to you is, in the old days, the boys would meet, we'd have a few sherbets, a few drinks, we'd pop in a motor, down into Kent, sub-post office, out comes the shooter, hello, darling, boom, boom, give us the takings. They'd give us a few quid, no heroes, back in the car, and we'd be up the fair in the evening, on the dodgems.
5: But do you really think it makes any difference to be held up by an Englishman with a gun or a Nigerian with a gun? Do you know what I mean? What difference does it make? You've still got a gun in your
10: Look,
5: face.
10: If I go up to Nigeria and get robbed, that's fair enough. But if I'm in this country, I want a white man robbing me.
5: You know, whether or not you're foreign or whether you're from England, a criminal's a criminal and crime is crime and it's nasty.
10: What you say, mate?
5: Wherever you come from.
10: You're talking to me?
5: You're expecting us to give you some kind of credit for being an old-fashioned criminal.
10: Listen to me, you little rat. Don't you come over here, Alex! Don't come over! I'm coming up there!
5: Okay, Mr. Fenwalter, hello, you're down the line.
11: Say what you like about this country, but we've got the friendliest robins in the world. That's well documented.
5: Thank you very much. I couldn't agree more. My next call is Connor Metcalf. Hello, Connor.
12: Hello, I just wanted to call in to talk about drinking and driving.
5: Yes.
12: You hear a lot of fuss about it, and a lot of people are always getting it. I've been listening to your show.
5: Yeah.
12: A lot of idiots.
5: Are you driving now?
12: I'm driving at the moment, yes.
5: You shouldn't be driving.
12: No, I'm fine. I'm fine.
5: No, hang on. Seriously, you should pull over. You can't drive and talk at the same time on the motor. Are you on a mobile phone?
12: No, it's in the crook on my shoulder. It's fine. I'll concentrate. It helps me to concentrate when I'm talking to someone I'm driving.
5: Look, I refuse to talk to you while you're...
12: Yes! Just move out the... No, I wanted to talk about the drink driving thing, Gary. There's a lot of... Everyone making this terrible fuss about it all the time.
5: Mm.
12: I drive a lot better when I've had a few drinks.
5: You're not drunk now.
12: Yeah, I've had a few, but, you know, it
5: shouts
12: my concentration.
5: Right, listen, Connor, stop now. Please put the phone down or pull over.
12: Well, I can't pull over now. I'm in the middle of the M17. I'll just pull over the side of the road. Somebody got me off.
5: Connor.
12: Whoa! It's stupid. Stupidly different people drive differently. There are so many idiots on the road. That's the problem.
5: Yeah, I know.
12: It's the idiots on the road that's the problem.
5: Connor, you think you can drive? Listen, I'm telling you now.
12: I'll tell you this. It's a true story. It's an absolute true story. The other day...
5: Connor. Hello? You obviously listened to me. Put the phone down. You must never drive and talk on the phone at the same time. It's wrong. My next caller is Silas from Nigeria. Hello, Silas.
13: Good evening.
5: Good evening.
13: I've been listening to your discussion about love.
5: Hmm.
13: And... I cannot believe that no one has mentioned the delightful experience it is to be in love and what a marvelous thing it is to have in the world. Mm. And I think if we all have more love in the world, then the world would be a much better place, you know? I think, for example, if the soldiers, when they are in the battle, if instead of firing the weapon, they quote a word of Shakespeare, you know? So when the fellow comes to them, they can just maybe quote some Remy and Juliet or whatever, you know.
5: Yeah. Take a long time, wouldn't
13: it? But soft when light through yonder window breaks.
5: Yeah, okay, we've heard it.
13: And Juliet is the sun, you know.
5: Yeah, we've heard
13: it. Shall I compare it to a summer's day that are more lovely and more temperate? Rough winds do shake the darling buds of May, and thy eternal summer shall not fade. Neither shall thou lose possession of that fair thou hast. Hello?
5: Sorry.
13: Are you not listening to me?
5: Well, I've... No.
13: But it's championing that delightful experience. For instance, as I walk about day to day...
5: Oh, you're not going to do another one.
13: No, I'm not going to do a poem, but don't you think when you walk around and you see the ladies looking so delicious, don't you want to go and nibble them? Don't you want to go and nibble all the ladies...
5: Sorry?
13: In a state of love. I sometimes go into...
5: You don't go up and nibble ladies, do you?
13: I go into the laundry parlour sometimes.
5: The laundrette? You go into a laundrette and nibble women?
13: No, I go into the laundry parlour. I've been there many times. I buy that for my girlfriend.
5: Laundry parlour.
13: And you notice that there are a lot of ladies in there looking very delicious. I always want to go nibble them. So I'm just ringing to celebrate that.
5: But you're talking about going up to ladies in lingerie parlours and nibbling them. That's not love. That's nearly rape.
13: No, it's not. It's not. You are luring it to the lowest common denominator. It's to do with appreciation of the female form.
5: You just want to go up to a lady, read them a poem and nibble their boobs.
13: And nibble their what?
5: Their breasts?
13: No. I want to nib them all over. It's not a sexual thing. It's just an expression of...
5: What's not sex about nibbling someone all over?
13: Well, it's
5: you're a pest.
13: It's to do with the appreciation of the
5: film.
13: You're a pest. Please, allow me to finish.
5: All right.
13: Shall I compare thee to someone? Thou art more lovely and more...
5: Thanks very much for your call. Okay, I've got a regular caller now on the phone. It's Humphrey Milner, and you want to talk about immigration. Is that right, Humphrey?
14: That's correct. Guys.
5: Yeah.
14: This is a quick point.
5: Quick point.
14: It seems to me that the big fear that people have of immigration is that that somehow our innate British culture will be somehow swamped and altered completely by these immigrants coming in, and we will no longer be British. But the thing is, if one looks at the evidence, no country has really been significantly changed. By immigration, the national character seems to be set somehow, and immigrants are much more likely to assimilate than they are to actually change the culture that I'm sorry, I've lost interest in this. Thank you.
5: Okay, my next caller is, it's Gary Bellamy. Hello,
15: that's
5: Gary.
15: Right. How you doing? All right. I get this all the time. People say, are you the old Danny Old Up, the old Gary Bellamy from radio? And I say no.
5: No. You're not the same as me, are you?
15: No, I'm a separate man.
5: Separate man. And what are you ringing about?
15: I'm ringing about immigration.
5: Oh, yeah.
15: I've got the old Danny, listen, right?
5: Yeah.
15: Got a lot of people coming in here, right? Got the Pakistanians. You've got the Arabs coming in from the Saudi Arabia, you've got people coming from Dubai, you've got them coming from all the African places, St. Vincent, you've got them coming from Zimbabwe, you've got them coming from Barbados, the Bahamas, you know, you've got them coming from nearer countries as well, you've got them coming from France, from Spain, Belgium, you've got them coming from Estonia,